0: to do with the World Cup or football. All that and a trip back in time. A trip back 567 million years when, as far as now experts are concerned, sex arrived on planet Earth. I know. An adult-rated show. And we're live till five.
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0: And we have got the front and back pages of the papers, of course. Back page of the Times this morning. Here's an interesting one. Everton told to pay £40 million to Burnley. Burnley have won a landmark legal fight with Everton over their relegation from the Premier League back in 2022. The Merseyside club have been ordered to pay almost £40 million in compensation and interest. The judgment, handed down by a Premier League independent disciplinary commission, was immediately criticised for, and I quote, setting a dangerous and unworkable precedent for English football by Everton, also outlined their anger. And this case will undoubtedly bring greater scrutiny on the, you're way ahead of me, folks, 115 Premier League charges that remain outstanding against Man City, as well as Chelsea's recent, I think it was about £10.75 million fine for rule breaches, including making secret payments to unregistered agents and third parties on transfers between 2011 and 2018. The plot thickens, eh? The scrutiny is getting more intense, folks. What do you make of that?
2: Somehow there will be a punishment for Everton in the Manchester City charges, I reckon. They just get punished for everything, don't they? They had their points deduction as well. Let them off. Burnley wouldn't have stayed up that season anyway. And then they got back up and went straight back down anyway.
0: Don't tell that to me. Tell that to the invigilators and the people who have been keeping an eye on this.
2: Who makes these decisions? Well, you know how angry I am with invigilators, Paul, after that.
0: Why?
2: Well,
0: if they failed you at Maso level.
2: Well, yeah, very true.
0: Long time ago.
2: Actually, it's the EFL ones I'm angry at, not the Premier League ones.
0: Remind us why.
2: Well, it's a long story. We don't
0: need Spygate.
2: To go back into that history.
0: Not Spygate.
2: We don't need to go back there. And also, Kieran McKenna leaving Ipswich.
0: Yes. They're taking time out of football, apparently.
2: A little break. A little break.
0: A little Kane.
2: Yeah, but come on, mate.
0: Kane.
2: Honest. I know.
0: Have a bit of sympathy for people who need to recharge their batteries and maybe are confronting some kind of mental health issue.
2: You can't have a comment on everything just in case someone has a...
0: No, he said he wants time out. What
2: he said
0: is
2: he wants a break with time with his family.
0: Yeah, is that a bad thing?
2: No, it's not. But what I'm saying is...
0: What?
2: Pep Guardiola has spent 10 years of intense, you know...
0: And he's divorced.
2: ...pressure...
0: And has now
2: decided to take a break. He can't handle little old Ipswich.
0: But we don't know what's going on with his family life.
2: Well, he just wants to spend some time with
0: him. But, you know, you might mention Pep Guardiola. And, you know, his marriage has now ended during his time at Man City. I'm not necessarily linking those two things, but we must cut somebody a bit of slack.
2: But I thought, well, not that I want to get into Pep Guardiola's romantic life.
0: Any more than you have already.
2: I thought he was back with his missus.
0: I wouldn't know.
2: No?
0: I'm hoping to build bridges.
2: I'll have a look into that.
0: The tabloids had a rather different take on that over the weekend, but I'll draw a veil.
2: They did indeed.
0: Yeah.
2: I know Ruben Diaz is back with
0: his back to Kieran McKenna. Tell us why you think you should man up and stop being such a wuss.
2: That's not what I was saying. How dare you?
0: That's the implication.
2: I'm saying why lead Ipswich back to the Premier League and then go, oh, now you're right. Especially with all that talk about him going to Fulham as well. It's just a bit fishy for me, Paul. That's all I'm saying. He needs a little break after five years. Come on. Elite managers.
0: Let's agree to disagree with that one because we don't know what's going on in his head or in his personal life.
2: Well, I guess.
0: Bit of empathy.
2: Yeah, I suppose.
0: And some sympathy.
2: What sympathy for what? In millions of pounds and then leaving Ipswich in the lurch?
0: Okay, maybe it takes a more, you know, I don't know this for a fact, but maybe he's doing the far more responsible thing rather than kind of sucking it up, as the saying goes, and going through the motions. And knowing in his heart of hearts he can't give his full commitment to it, is it not better now to say, right, bang, we'll take some time out, I've achieved what I've achieved with Ipswich, they've been fantastic to me, for their sake and mine, but their sake, I'm going to take a break.
2: Okay. Well, you look at it like that, all right.
0: Well, which is a nice, humane, compassionate way to look at it.
2: Well, there's two sides to every story, Paul.
0: Is there?
2: Yeah, there is.
0: What's the other side to hit the story then? Yeah. What's the story? What's the
2: tough
0: positive?
2: Upbringing?
0: What's the positive? Really?
2: I don't know.
0: What's his mother? Breast cancer. Well, she was nine.
2: You can't be comparing Kieran McKenna.
0: No, but if there's two sides to every story,
2: to that
0: career discuss. How's that doing?
2: Well, not too well.
0: Careers.
2: They're not in the World Cup, are they?
0: No, but they were, as we know, in 1966
2: and in 2010, where that horrible rumor went around. Well, it was awesome.
0: What rumor?
2: But everyone apparently they were allowed to watch the 2010 World Cup games, the North Koreans.
0: Yeah.
2: But people were saying, oh, yeah, but they actually edited them to make it look like Korea had won the World Cup. But that's nonsense. Kim Jong-un's got a lot of bad things about him, but he didn't lie to his people about the football. Okay?
0: As far as we know.
2: No, he didn't. He didn't.
0: We should get him on the show.
2: We'll try.
0: Put a bid in for him.
2: But anyway, Ipswich fans...
0: 25 quid in a cab. People come on.
2: I'm sure Ipswich fans are as sympathetic as you are to Kieran McKenna's decision.
0: I'm sure they've got questions. And if you have, then give us a call. 03717 22.
2: We won't answer them just in case we upset Kieran McKenna.
0: No, it's not that, is it? It's just, I think, you know, we have to assume that, you know, I think he's done the honest thing for himself and his family.
2: Well, perhaps, yes. But is it the honest
0: thing? And if he turns up at Fulham in 3 weeks' time, I'll change my tune.
2: Exactly.
0: But I'm just saying, at the moment, we've got no reason to suggest that.
2: My theory is, I reckon he kind of wanted out. He was tempted maybe by the Fulham situation, and maybe it's that's caused a bit of tension between him and the board. Maybe.
0: Could be, maybe. They're saying, look, if you know, we want somebody to build a project, if you're not willing to give us 3 years or whatever, but we don't know that.
2: But Gary O'Neill is a contender to take over at Ipswich, the Strasbourg boss, former Norwich City midfielder. How will that go down at Portman Road?
0: Well, I think you're more quite forgiving with Harry Redknapp, weren't you? Because he was betwixt and between one day.
2: We loved it when he came, but then hated him when he left.
0: He's been everywhere, though,
2: he managed to leave Saints and Pompey in the lurch. That's unbelievable.
0: Did he go to Spurs?
2: Yeah, he did. Yeah.
0: Oh, he's a great man. Now we've got back page story about cricket. Root captain of Stokes is dropped. That was kind of inevitable, I think. Also, on the Scottish Times back page, Scotland are on goal threat, claims Adams. And there are photographs all over the front of the Scottish papers of fans heading over there to the Americas.
2: They are a bit of a goal threat, especially with Ross Stewart, the Southampton striker, up front. Hey, Che Adams is a former Saints striker as well. You're welcome, Scotland, for when they start banging in the goals for you.
0: You take personal responsibility for it, do you? Right, that is a good player.
2: We'll be speaking to Siobhan O'Hearn, who's been with the Scotland team in Charlotte as well.
0: Yeah.
2: And what did we learn about Charlotte FC this week, Paul?
0: Their
2: manager is Dean Smith.
0: Oh, of course, yeah, that's right, yes.
2: And I'm a former Norwich.
0: It was only yesterday on the show you mentioned that, yeah.
2: It was.
0: Canaries get everywhere.
2: Wilfred Zaha's playing for them as well. But yeah, we'll find out what's going on in the Scotland camp. And whether Steve Clarke, whether he's become professional or not since Mr. Stale Solbakken was very upset with him for cancelling that training ground friendly.
0: Meanwhile, a number of back pages have got photographs of in various poses. And we talked about this yesterday, how these players are all asked to make silly different kind of poses. Ivan Toney, first of all, silencing his critics. And then we've got him.
2: And how is he? And how is he expressing silencing his critics, Paul?
0: He says, "I've been proved right."
2: Yeah, but with the picture, what's he doing?
0: He's just,
2: the
0: shushing him. Look, shush. And that one is just looking mean, moony, and magnificent. There he is, sideways one. And can you look over here, please? And can you do?
2: You must.
0: Your tongue out.
2: When you've done presenter photos for like the TalkSport website.
0: Oh, you've got to exude.
2: No, is that the word, exude? Well, your photo, you've got your arms crossed and you're looking sideways to the left.
0: But that was meant to be, because I was meant to be cut out and stuck with all the other presenters and they forgot to put me on.
2: Yeah,
0: you come out the lift, there's a massive big image often of all the presenters, apart from two. Me and Danny Kelly aren't on there.
2: Yeah, very true.
0: Get well soon,
2: yeah, but
0: Danny.
2: They photoshopped you in, but it's so
0: they photoshopped all of them.
2: Photoshopped in.
0: Yeah, but they photoshopped all of them. I'm not on it. Anyway, I can take a hint. Yeah. I'll take a few weeks off.
2: Stephen on the WhatsApp suggests that Kieran McKenna is going back as a first team coach to Man United to work with Carrick. No, he wouldn't go. He wouldn't go back as a number two, would he? Come on.
0: Talking to Man United, we are hearing from an Essex-born Man United fan and celebrity later in the show. Are we not?
2: Are we really?
0: Ollie Mears.
2: Oh yes, Ollie Mears. He had the pleasure of speaking to the Moose.
0: I think he knows him well, Ian Abrahams, because he's one of his little Sky, I think. He's a mad Ollie Mears fan. Nothing wrong with that.
2: No, not at all. I was an Ollie Mears fan once as well. So.
0: Did he win?
2: He came third.
0: But he did a duet with Robbie Williams on one of Robbie's more recent albums when they do I Want to Be Like You, don't they? They do a kind of ad-lib version of the Disney classic.
2: We'll hear from Ollie Mears. Ricky Lambert as well, the Southampton legend, former Liverpool player.
0: Yeah.
2: The only thing Roy Hodgson got right during his...
0: Except, you know I'm going to say this.
2: What?
0: He didn't get a lot of game time, did he, with Roy Hodgson?
2: No, Ricky didn't.
0: No.
2: But nobody
0: did. So what did he get right then?
2: Well, Roy Hodgson, the only correct decision he made during his England tenure...
0: The only one.
2: The only one.
0: He had egg and chips once when the fish looked a bit dodgy on the menu. That was another
2: And he brought back ketchup after the Fabio Capello debacle.
0: The Capello desert. The ketchup drought.
2: But Roy Hodgson actually picked Ricky Lambert, and I liked that because it was picking players on form. Not just picking players for the name, because otherwise Ricky Lambert wouldn't have gone to the World Cup.
0: I'd love to do. I mean, you probably wouldn't.
2: Or under Sven or anyone.
0: Wouldn't stay up late for. I'd love to do an extended interview with Roy Hodgson, because he's had a remarkable career, and there must be, now might be the time when he'd be honest appraising his own time as England manager, maybe. Yeah. I've heard interviews with him, and they kind of, they skirt around it a bit. I think he might have set the record straight
2: with
0: us.
2: That's what I mean, mate. That's everyone seems to forget about his time as England boss. But
0: anyway. Certainly don't.
2: No, I
0: quite
2: haven't.
0: Right too, though.
2: But we mustn't look back, Paul. We must look forward to the future.
0: Well, you say that, but the American-German philosopher, George Santayana, once said, he who does not learn from the past is condemned to repeat it.
2: Exactly.
0: And so Roy, if we don't look back, how can we learn?
2: Well, that's the problem. In 2016, Roy didn't look back at 2014, did he?
0: Well,
2: so instead of watching his French fancy films, he should have been listening to that German matey.
0: I love the way you call that French cinema movement known as La Nouvelle Vague, New Wave, French fancy films. And then French fancy films. What's the matter either way? What's Carry On Up the Khyber? That's
2: like,
0: for your mark.
2: You like a French fancy and a Macron. But also
0: a macaroon.
2: Macaroon.
0: Not a macaroon. You don't eat the President of France, do you? Don't have an Emmanuel.
2: What a great way to get into the World Cup. England's 3-0 win against Costa Rica. They were atrocious, weren't they, Costa Rica?
0: Well, England got awarded a penalty. That was disallowed. It's 3-0. It's kind of coasting, wasn't it, really?
2: Yeah, it was. But no, good to go into the game against Croatia with a nice sense of confidence. My cousin's going to Costa Rica for 2 weeks. She's going and doing a bit of travelling around.
0: I'd love to go there. One of my daughters spent quite a lot of time there. About 8 weeks there.
2: Isn't it?
0: Looks lovely, yeah, doesn't it? And it's also, it's the only place, there's two countries on earth where you find the sloth, and that's one of them. And it's got a wonderful coast. I think my daughter wanted to do some
2: Where's
0: surfing.
2: Where's the other one?
0: Whatever's right next door to them. My Central American geography is not of the best.
2: And in the TalkSport office, there are a few hanging around.
0: I can't mention Stuart because he's on the show this morning.
2: I got to use my brilliant fact as well about Costa Rica. They don't have an army.
0: They disbanded, 49, I think it was?
2: I hope Jim Proudfoot mentioned that during commentary. They should have had a little discussion maybe about that.
0: They've disbanded their army, but they could have helped them on the pitch. They certainly need it tonight.
2: This is from Chris in Old Windsor.
0: Yeah, good
2: morning,
0: Chris.
2: Mate. He says, hi, Paul and Kane. Is it me, or is this World Cup just not feeling the hype? As a millennial like you are, Kane, I literally feel no excitement for this tournament, which is a first. Are you a millennial, Chris? I always imagined you as a slightly older gentleman.
0: Are you confusing with Craig, also from Windsor?
2: No.
0: Craig Peter Dodd, our resident gooner.
2: Well done. Roger has sent in a WhatsApp of him with his Norwich City St. George's flag outside the stadium, outside the Raymond James Stadium. It looks very cool. It looks very hot, doesn't it? Enjoy your time out there, Roger. Give us a call while you're out there as well. Say hello.
0: 03717223344. You can text us your thoughts on anything to do with the World Cup and with the back pages this morning, 81089. And also, if you're on online on the X or the Twitter, it's at TS Extra Time. If it's on your mind, you can get it on the radio.
2: Indeed, you can. So we'll be speaking to Stuart Weir about Scotland's chances. A Scottish-packed hour, this one, Paul, because we'll be speaking to Siobhan Ahern as well.
0: Man City, I'm learning from the back page of The Sun. Man City may be paying as much as £120 million for Elliot Anderson.
2: Yeah, that's
0: £120 million.
2: Extortion.
0: That's unless the 115 charges are resolved and there's any kind of fine or indeed possible, I've got no inside knowledge, relegation.
2: Oh, who knows? Well, they'll probably relegate Everton, won't they? The Premier League is a punishment for Manchester City. Roger lives in Florida now, but originally from Kings Lynn, Norfolk, and an avid Norwich fan. I'm glad you're still a proud canary while out in Florida, mate.
0: And what do you make of Gianni Infantino's advice to critics of the World Cup so far and some of the shambolic...
2: What was his advice? Wasn't it just relax?
0: Just chill.
2: Just chill.
0: Or is it just chill? Look at him.
2: I want to...
0: Is that Dr. Evil saying just chill,
2: I do want to hate him, but he's
0: a buffoon.
2: He makes me laugh.
0: He's a buffoon, isn't he?
2: But you need to be a buffoon, don't you, to be the head of FIFA?
0: Yeah, but then Sepp Blatter was a buffoon who also had, shall we say, tentacles that reached into unsavoury places in the world of football.
2: Yeah, indeed.
0: I will say no more than that.
2: Well, he could have really helped, maybe got that Somalian referee over. He could have helped with the ticket prices, but he hasn't.
0: He's like a cross between Dr. Evil and the Hood, the evil guy from Thunderbirds.
2: Yeah.
0: Bald head and black eyebrows. Not a great look for him, is it? God bless him.
2: The stadium looked pretty full as well. Roger, while you're out there, yeah, was it completely full? Because there was so much talk about lack of tickets being sold for this World Cup. And I just wonder whether the ticket prices will start to be lowered if there is a few empty seats off.
0: Well, we saw that happen elsewhere with the Club World Cup. I think they started to do that, didn't they? They call it the dynamic pricing, but on a downward spiral. Or they start giving tickets away there to, like, media students and media colleges. But that would cause an uproar. If you paid $1,000 for a ticket and the bloke next to you's been giving it free with a bag of Cocoa Pops, you're not going to be happy, are you?
2: Well, I think that's... Why not? Yeah, you won't be happy, no. But that's fair
0: right,
2: play.
0: You might be another dwarf, grumpy.
2: Fair play to that matey then who got the free ticket for playing the waiting game.
0: Easy for that to say this here, but I think if we were... If you and me were sitting beside the kid, wait, maybe your ticket, mate. $1,000. What do you pay for it? I've got mine free. Hey, no mug me.
2: Wonder how much Millwall Dave spent for his tickets out there.
0: He's already spent £10,000, I think, without tickets, hasn't he? We learned earlier this week. Coming up, though, we've got Stuart Weir, one of our regulars, talking to me, Paul Ross, and to Kane Reeves, if Kane sticks around. And we're live this morning till 5.
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0: England's final friendly ended 3-0 to England against Costa Rica, but that's small beer, really. We're getting in the mood for the World Cup. I'm looking at the Scottish front pages and the back page of the Scottish Times, and I'm about to say good morning to one of our favourites on the show. He's a regular every Thursday, top man himself, great football writer and broadcaster. It's our pal Stuart Weir. Good morning, Stuart.
1: Good morning, Paul. Just to touch on your photograph being omitted from the team pick, it reminds me of the old story about the Irish team going to the World Cup or the Euros, and they had so many squad members there but didn't have enough, and basically just called in guys from a building site and stuck them in the actual picture with Ireland tops on, and then just superimposed heads on them. And you looked at the picture and went, yeah, he looks healthy. Good God, is he playing for the football team or the rugby team?
0: It reminds me, it's very different. That was my school, back my comprehensive, they did a photograph every year of all the boys in the school, and it took a long time to organise, and they did it in like three chunks, like old CinemaScope. And if you were quick, and I got caned for doing this once, you could be in the photograph twice, because as they were resetting, you'd run behind everybody and pop up in the other one.
1: The old John Knox trick.
0: Yes, happy days. Now, let me ask you then, first of all, I suppose we ought to touch on last night. It was, what's the phrase, a kind of dead rubber in that way. Costa Rica were pretty poor, God bless them. England got three goals, and it was really, it looked like a kind of training kick around, didn't it, between the under-15s and the main team.
1: Yeah, Costa Rica, a name that strikes fear and foreboding into any Scot of a certain generation.
0: Yeah, that's true. After
1: Italia 90, yes. No, the only person I felt, you're right, it was a kickabout under the auspices of international football. The only person I felt sorry for was the guy on the touchline who, you know, normally would have maybe, you know, three or four substitutes to process. And yesterday it must have felt as if it was a throwback to the old contometer operator

0: who's given some of the injury problems that are presenting themselves now to Scotland, he said thanks but no thanks, but got a bit of flack from the Norwegian boss man.
1: Yeah, I'd be interested to see what would have happened had Norway been in the same situation.
0: Sure.
1: You know, you end up, there are people carrying niggles all the time. I remember back to France, 98, Billy McKinley was in the team on the Tuesday and had to withdraw and was sent home. And never played in the World Cup. So it does happen. I can see why Steve Clarke was a bit cautious. Maybe he didn't want to use up all his goals pre-tournament and wanted to save himself. But, you know, knocks, niggles, the surfaces that are playing on, they all take their toll. And I think he was, ultimately, I think he said thanks but no thanks. I think the, you know, the opposition managers are going over the top a wee bit here for a headline, but I would have done the same. I think most managers would have done the same as well.
0: And we've also got the news, and I've yet to fully digest this. I mean, I'm fascinated by the possible ramifications of the story that Everton have now been ordered, and they're appealing, but they've been ordered to pay £40 million to Burnley following the relegation of Burnley back in 2022. And this may have implications going forward, certainly possibly for the, seeing it together with me, folks, 115 outstanding charges all denied, levelled against Man City, apparently. And even the Chelsea compensation payment that had to be made recently for, you know, money secretly given to agents. It does seem as if the disinfecting sunlight of inspection is going to be maybe striking fear into the hearts of some football people's financial directors.
1: Yeah, it's almost like they're trying to run around finding previous rule breaks,
2: yeah,
1: and clear these up at some point in time. And there's a bit of me that says, you know, will these 115 charges suddenly be broken down to one big charge? That's what happens in big criminal cases. You never, you know, very seldom do you go into the dock and you're charged with 115 counts. It's usually broken down and spirited away, and it's one big thing that you get done on. And I do wonder if the due process that's taking place just now in terms of Manchester City, you look at, as you said, you look at Chelsea basically saying, hands up, yeah, here you go, here's 10.75 million, we're really, really sorry. And everybody's looking at each other saying, why are they paying that just now? Maybe because they're trying to stop something bigger coming down the line. The fact now that Everton are going to pay 40 million quid, you do wonder in the background how many cases like this are actually being processed. And again, that leads on to that favourite number of yours, 115. I do wish somebody would just find another couple of charges just for the sheer hell of it.
0: Yeah, or not one off, even.
1: Correct. Or maybe suddenly appear as 101. You know, imagine the headlines you're going to have with that. Fantastic. But I do think there are one or two clubs. Other clubs might be in a similar situation to how Everton have found themselves, and maybe even Chelsea. And again, it all stacks up about what might happen in the Manchester City case.
0: Now, the transfer rumour speculation is a bit muted at the moment, understand, because of the World Cup on the way. But we do understand that Senesi, he's a great player for Bournemouth. I think his contract's up, will be going to Spurs, which is an interesting thought. De Zerbi's obviously getting involved very early on in what will effectively, I suppose, need to be a kind of rebuild at Spurs.
1: Yeah, this is the time of year where agents who basically have slated and berated the entire year suddenly become your best friends.
2: Oh, yeah.
1: incredible. Would you like to go to lunch? Why, what do you want? I'll take the lunch, but I'm not writing that. Listen, the agents are very, very busy just now. They've probably been busy since January, when guys are either going to sign new contracts or are out of contract, and they're trying to plan moves for them. I think the whole thing is a bit up in the air, because I can imagine there's one or two players out there who have agreed that they're not going to stay around at their clubs, and then it's just a case of seeing what club picks them off. The amount of changes in management over the course of a season as well means that some players who may have been lined up for a move in January then do no longer get that move because a manager has moved on, and they then have to wait. It's a bit like taxis and buses. If you don't get a move in January, just wait until the summer and you'll get one for free and pocket a tidy little signing on fee yourself.
0: Now, there was a lot of speculation about where or if and when Kieran McKenna might leave Ipswich. He now seems to be, and he goes with the best wishes of the club, according to the statement, but

0: He seems to be walking away from football and from Ipswich, and football full stop for the foreseeable future. What are your thoughts on that, if any, Stuart?
1: Yeah, I looked at this. If a manager resigns, the first question you ask probably as a journalist is, right, okay, where's he going?
0: Yeah.
1: Has he been tapped up? You know, I'm going in gardening leave. Oh, look, I've been in gardening leave long enough to cut the grass, and now I'm in management again. You're quite sceptical at times. However, I think he might be of a kind of generation, a younger generation, who looks at it and thinks, this isn't the be-all and end-all of my life. I've had five successful years at Ipswich. I now want to try something else, like having a day off. Because again, great many managers have that luxury foisted upon them and they're sacked and they end up looking for work. I think he's maybe leaving when his stock is still high. You don't want to go back into the top flight with Ipswich and suddenly find yourself relegated again immediately. So, yeah, he is taking a break. A lot of speculation about what he's doing. And just to pick up what Kane said about him, you know, being a number one and then going back to being a number two, it has happened in history. There are a lot of managers who have been managers and gone back to being number twos. Sir Alex Ferguson had did it often. He did it with Archie Knox. He did it with Walter Smith, making them his number two, simply because you need experience and you need another voice sometimes. And sometimes the best voice is somebody who's actually done the job first. So, yeah, I'm not surprised. If he ended up at Manchester United, I wouldn't be surprised. Listen, if they come calling for you as an assistant or as a coach or whatever it is, you actually, your ears prick up sometimes. And I think that may be a situation. But ultimately, you have to respect his choice. When he says, I need a rest, I need a break, just live with that, go with that. It may be telling the truth after all.
0: And I'd imagine that when we've had this conversation, you'll be hot-footing it down to your news agents to start queuing for your copy of this morning's Daily Record, Scotland's Champion, because with terms and conditions applying while stocked available, they're offering a cut-out and keep cardboard Glengarry hat for you to wear during the World Cup. I mean, you know, as offers go, we've had better ones free for the papers, I suspect.
1: I've had everything. I've worried about cardboard cutouts. If I briefly can tell you my cardboard cutout story, we had two cutouts at the Evening Times once, one of Ali McCoist and one of Paul McStay.
0: Yeah.
1: And we had 20 to, we had 20 to give away. I was asked to go to the office upstairs in the promotions office to pick the winners. And there was a pile of letters, and I mean a pile.
0: Yeah.
1: It was old cornflake packets cut up and all the rest of it. And this was the McCoy's one. Unfortunately, people had been picking up these cardboard cutouts and taking them home. So we only had two to give out. And there must have been about 10,000 entries. Paul McStay, on the other hand, all of his were actually sitting in the corner. And there was only about maybe 40, 15 of them from the same family. And they being me say, if you really want Paul McStay that desperately, have four of them. So every room you turn into, you'll be Paul McStay will be waiting there. Of course, an editor, the promotions editor, he said you can't do that. So we're having to try and give away Paul McStay cutouts as well. But every freebie has a story behind it, Paul.
0: Brilliant stuff there from our pal Stuart Weir, absolutely live. Talking to me, Paul, you guys on Talk Sport and on Talk, where we're live till 5. Coming up though, between now and 2, we are crossing live, fingers crossed, to Charlotte in the USA to catch up with Siobhan Ahern, who's over there on Scottish watch duty for Talk Sport and Talk. We'll be live till 5. Cheers, Stuart.
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0: Now, my friends, best of all, the best of attention, and listen up. 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

0: And now, my friends, you're about to hear one legend, World Cup legend, on another. It's the best of Talk Sport. Sir Geoff Hurst is on hand. He says he hopes Harry Kane only scores two in the World Cup final, but we win anyway. Alan Pardew, one of our colleagues and friends here, he says the World Cup manager is harder than being Keir Starmer, Sir Keir. And also there's Gabby Abon-Lahore with a slightly kind of nominative quandary, query and conundrum. He thinks it's Roberto Di Baggio, but it's actually Roberto Baggio.
1: Nigeria, they've done very well.
2: Yeah.
1: Their fans took over the World Cup. And I actually watched that documentary I told you yesterday. Romario, Di Baggio, penalty point.
2: Yeah.
1: Big pressure.
2: Baggio, not Baggio, not Di Baggio.
1: Roberto Di Baggio.
2: No, Roberto Baggio.
1: Di Baggio.
2: No, there's no D.
1: There is, mate. I can't add it in, Andy.
2: No, there's definitely no D.
3: I mean, even Gareth. I met Gareth the other day. And obviously, I know him. And I played with Gareth. He's a good friend of mine. But he's been affected by that in his job. There's no doubt about that. You know, he has kind of like a blinking and a twitching that he never used to have, quite as profound. So, you know, it's the pressure of that job. It can leave a mark on you. And Gareth handled it so, so well. But, of course, it's left a mark.
0: Yeah, we may share Geoff Hurst with you later on in the programme.
4: Yeah, well...
0: What do you reckon?
4: Well,
0: we're going to leave time right now for Siobhan Ahern, that's all. Not right now, but between now and two.
4: Yeah, Siobhan has been with the Scotland team training and preparing for the World Cup in Charlotte. Good morning to Roger, the Norwich fan out in Orlando, Florida. He says that he paid $800 for five tickets for the friendly, which is around 650 quid. So what's that? That's a little bit of £130 a ticket. Quite expensive, mate, isn't it?
0: Goodness. Yeah, but, you know, it's a World Cup memory.
4: With a handful of $20 beers. That's all, the beer prices are ridiculous.
0: There's no spoons in the States, so Tim Martin, that's where you need to open next. They revolutionised the American pub industry.
4: They've got they sell cans of beer.
0: They do, in fact, they invented the beer can in the States.
4: Did they really?
0: They did.
4: Well,
0: 1920s.
4: But they're not really a pint. They're bigger than what we're used to over here, aren't they?
0: Well, a pint is an unwieldy 568 millilitres. But they've stayed imperial, the Yanks. But they don't have pints quite as big as us in the same way that their gallon. Let's say a gallon of gas.
4: Yeah.
0: It's only about 5 pints. We've got 8 pints to a gallon.
4: And also, their beer is, it's like Bud Light, isn't it? Everything is light.
0: Well, not everything, but some of it is. They've kind of microbreweries that make decent lager and beer.
4: Yeah, but it's not like a Stella, is it?
0: Have you been across the state sampling all their beer?
4: Not as of yet,
0: but I'd
4: no.
0: love to.
4: I haven't physically been there. I've not physically been there.
0: I think any big stadium you go to, it's always basically just slightly alcoholic carbonated water. Which is when they go. Can they go around with those gigantic beer cans on their backs, the purveyors, don't they? With a hose, and they there you go, like you're at a concert.
4: The one thing I've yet to find out, and it hasn't been in any of the papers, is the price of a hot dog over there, because their footlongs are quite impressive. Like they are, aren't they? I know my cousin went to a baseball game recently, and they have the hot dog challenge. There's 9 innings, I think, and you've got to eat a massive hot dog and drink a huge beer.
0: Nine times.
4: I don't know what you
0: What do you win, apart from an indigestion tablet?
4: Probably another beer and hot dog.
0: God, dear.
4: I like those sort of foods.
0: Oh, yeah. I mean, you know, if you're out and about, it's like, you know, the kind of... Because they have that weird mustard that's really not mustard at all. It's kind of a slightly tangy yellow sauce.
4: But Roger, sadly, he spent all his money already on that friendly and he won't be able to go to any other games.
0: Well, listen, keep in touch with us. Keep listening to TalkSport. Download the app. Because we have got experts on hand, including Shabano. Can I say very quickly?
4: Yeah.
0: Very difficult for papers to get the kind of enthusiastic photograph. I'm looking at the Edinburgh Evening News from last night. Okay, the headline is Tartan Army Invades Airport. They found 7 people. Now, with the best one, I know loads of Scots going over there.
4: They're wearing kilts as well. I thought they were banned. Oh, no, it's haggis.
0: Yeah, don't go over there wearing just a haggis because it won't cover your wibbly wobbly bits. No, but no, I mean.
4: What an invasion.
0: I know.
4: Goodness.
0: That's what if you're one of the 7 there, you want to buy a copy of that for your scrapbook.
4: That's probably
0: your scrapbook,
4: just
0: but.
4: Mark
0: and also,
4: family.
0: I've had to coordinate these photographs. Okay, all of you, so all at the same time, can you jump for joy, put your hands in the air? There's always one person who doesn't. Look at the lady on the far right.
4: Yeah.
0: Not really involved in it, is she? Not going to cheer for Scotland.
4: They've travelled light as well, haven't they? For
0: a long time. Also, though, if you go to the States, you know, you can buy decent clobber merchandising over there and you know, buy another suitcase and bring it back.
4: We're just adding more cost to the trip. It's very expensive for them already.
0: Okay, and with that pecuniary advice there from Kane, how is the overdraft, Kane? You doing all right? Fun. Talking to me, Paul Ross, and you guys on TalkSport and Talk. We'll be live till 5 with a trip to Charlotte in the southern state to the USA on the way to catch up with our pal, top broadcaster Shabana Hearn.
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0: Scotland fans jet out. It's the front page of the Scotsman this morning. Back page of the Scottish Times newspaper. Scotland are a goal threat, claims Adams. And our very own Shabana Hearn is out and about over there. She's in Charlotte. Wonderful city, Charlotte, in the southern states of America. And she's there with Sam Stevens, top operative. And they were at the Scottish press conference yesterday. And I believe Shabana got an interview with Aaron Hickey, whose birthday still is in the States because they're, what, 5 hours behind us over there. He was 24 years old yesterday. Here's Shabana Hearn in conversation with the Brentford and Scotland defender, Aaron Hickey.
14: Yeah, I think definitely makes you stronger mentally. Now that I'm here, sitting here, thinking back about how hard it was. It was tough times, but now I'm happy to be here now.
0: And that's because, of course, he was out for a whole season pretty much with injury, poor chap. That was Aaron Hickey speaking to Shabana Hearn, who I believe we can now join live from Charlotte. Good morning, Shabana.
15: Oh, good evening to you, Paul Ross. Thank you so much for having me on. You'll never believe where I am right now. Have one guess. One guess, any guess.
0: In a bar.
15: Yes, what bar?
0: Would it be the Caledonian Arms? I don't know.
15: It's actually Hooters. We're in Hooters Bar.
0: Which is known, of course, as I'm sure many people know, for its... Well, its logo is an owl, which is why it's called Hooters, isn't it? Nothing else.
15: Ah, I didn't even think about that. I mean, I thought I was here for the wings and shrimp and burgers, yeah. Paul, but...
0: Have you filled in a job application? Because I think you look good in a Hooters uniform.
15: Oh, my goodness, you've just gone there. Funnily enough, I just stuck it to the lady behind the bar. Sam Stevens has also put in an application as well.
0: I'm sure he has, yes. So I presume the excitement is mounting over there and it is going to be an amazing World Cup. We had a great guest on yesterday. He's written a book, Charting Scotland's Progress, to make it to qualification this time around. And I suppose the real focus has got to be, this must surely be the World Cup where Scotland get out of the group.
15: It has to be. There's no other time. The time is now. And I think when you look at the group, It's a tricky group, obviously, with Brazil being Brazil and Morocco getting to a semi-finals just a couple of tournaments ago. They're a very, very strong side. But when you look at what you need to do to get out of the group is get that win against Haiti. And I think if you get almost a -2 goal difference as well, you'll be looking pretty good at going through in that third place spot. So I think it is possible. We were just having a conversation there, Paul, and for some reason in my head, I keep thinking that perhaps maybe we'll get a point against Brazil, whereas a couple of the other guys seem to think we're going to get this win against Haiti and then a win against Morocco. It's the hope and the anticipation of it all that will kill us. But they've just been around the corner, and the last two warm-up games, scoring 4 goals in each game, I think we can't help but get a little bit excited. And considering Haiti, you know, they're new on the international stage, and they've got a couple of big, strong guys. But I think when it comes to us, we know that we're confident in front of goal just now. And we know we've got that international experience at the moment. And it's time to go and get out the group. Simple as that.
0: Mind you, Haiti also scored. They put 4 past New Zealand, I think, didn't they, in one of their warm-ups?
15: Yeah, and I think Haiti then put... Carousel beat Haiti and we beat Carousel.
0: Yeah.
15: You know, so I think it shows that we can do that on our day. I think it's just, I like what I'm seeing at the moment from Steve Clarke. He's got such a different energy about him just now, Paul. And it's something that we're all enjoying, because even though at the Euros, he does as usual, you know, he addresses the media the first day he's there and then he steps away and he leaves it. You know, he doesn't speak to the media then until match day -1. He's got a real way about him at the moment when he seems up for it, he seems friendly. It sounds like there may have been regrets from Germany and taking everything a bit too seriously instead of enjoying the ride at the same time. Whereas at the moment, it feels like he's kind of let the handbrake off. They're scoring goals. There's a good atmosphere. There's a good togetherness in this camp. So what better time than now to try and go and get out of the group? The first time it'll ever have happened. So let's go make history.
4: Siobhan, we may have heard a few people almost snigger at you saying, suggesting a point against Brazil is possible. But I believe, because in 1998, a World Cup, which you would have been far too young to remember, of course. But, you know, you took that really great Brazilian team all the way in the opening game. And has there been any talk of previous tournaments like that from anyone?
15: Yeah, I mean, it's coming up a lot, to be honest. It is. It's coming up a number of times. And we were unlucky in that game in 98 against Brazil. And that was Brazil when they were proper Brazil. At the moment, I mean, I would never underestimate them. I certainly don't. However, they're not Brazil of what we've seen in the past. So perhaps maybe there's a possibility to get a point. I think we can be hard to beat on our day. That's the thing. Against Haiti, we have to be free-flowing. We have to go and score goals and we have to get the win. We know what we have to do in that game. Whereas against Brazil, I think we can bank up that little bit more. Defensively, I would say we're a bit shaky. Earlier on today at the open training session, Scott McKenna didn't train again. For me, he's a starter at centre-back. So we need to suss out what's happening there and hope that he'll be back in the side.
0: Now, I mentioned in my very boring way that it was Aaron Hickey's birthday. It's still his birthday today where you are. Today, where we are, it's Billy Gilmour's birthday. Aww. Which, of course...
15: Poor Billy. That's a shame, isn't it? I didn't know it was his birthday today. He'll be gutted because I asked that to Aaron Hickey today. I said, what would be your dream birthday be? Even though you're in camp, you're a couple of days out of playing at a World Cup. And he said, this is it. This is the dream birthday. I'm here. I'm living it. And then you look at, you know, wee Billy Gilmour, who again, just such a brilliant, creative, talented player, you know, who's just... He's so pivotal in the Scotland side to not be here and know that it's his birthday. I didn't know that. That's a shame.
0: I only mentioned it really though because we had a discussion on the show yesterday, which has kind of continued today, about Steve Clarke's decision not to take part in that slightly bizarre sounding friendly kickabout against Norway. But given the dangers of injury in any, you know, sport like that, I think it's completely understandable that he swerved. It was a meaningless exercise, a pointless exercise pretty much.
15: Yeah. I mean, everybody keeps saying it. These warm-ups are pointless. You know, you've got a 26-man squad. You can have these games in training, you know, if you need to do that. If you're acclimatising to the situation and getting used to the area and getting used to the conditions, then do it with the squad that you've brought with you. You don't need to do it against, you know, and these awful pitches that we seem to be seeing more and more often and where you might risk players getting injured. That could also happen if you're playing games with your own squad as well. Injuries happen. It's a part of football. But for it to happen in that game, you know, just ahead of a World Cup, you look at Ben Gannon-Doak. I mean, I'm obsessed with this boy. I think he just looks like such a great addition for us this tournament. When you look at what happened to him and Aaron Hickey, you know, they missed out on major tournaments 2 years ago because of injury. I think just protect them as much as we can and wrap them up in cotton wool. And, you know, hopefully that's the end of it. And hopefully Billy will make a quick recovery and hopefully he'll be here cheering on Scotland and enjoying it with the Tartan Army.
4: Now, Steve Clarke, he's gone with two up top in the last few games. Does that mean we're going to see two strikers playing in the opening match, or will we be a bit more conservative? And if he does go two up top, who starts?
15: I think we've got to see Shea Adams and Lauren Shankland up top, Kane. I think in the last couple of games, I mean, the last game against Bolivia especially, I thought that link-up was absolutely brilliant. They have to start, in my opinion. Whether Steve will go with that, you just don't know. You just don't know with the man sometimes. Mm. I think because that's been the last couple of warm-up games, I'm looking and going, surely that's his answer. It's staring him in the face there. He knows that we've got to win against Haiti. It's our chance to get 3 points. You know, that's the game where we have to target getting 3 points. And then also, I think on that right-hand side, Ben Gannon-Doak, who I mentioned, and Aaron Hickey, I think their link-up is something to be very, very excited about when we watch this Scotland team. So I'd say, for me, those four players will be starting. And then, of course, the others just pick themselves. Andy Robertson, Scott McTominay, John McGinn, they'll all be starting on the side. The goalkeeper keeps getting brought up. I mean, Craig Gordon, 43, at a World Cup. I think it will be Angus Gunn. I think he'll start.
4: Oh, really? You don't think it will be Gordon?
15: I think it'll be Angus Gunn.
4: Okay.
15: I do. But you never know. It might be Gordon.
4: I'm surprised as well, but I liked Steve Clarke that he does change it, because like during the actual qualification process, it was one up top with Che Adams. And I like that he's realised, you know, I have got some decent strikers here. Ross Stewart as well, who's been banging them in for Southampton. And I like the fact that he's gone, do you know what, let's use our firepower.
15: Mm-hmm. I think that's very exciting to see, because it's not usually how we play. You go back to Germany, I mean, not only do we just not turn up, you know, we were just so limp in front of goal as well. And you could see that frustration from the players. But Lauren Shankland is just so confident just now in front of goal. Why not utilise that? Why not? You know, he's doing it in a Hearts shirt all season. He's now going to Rangers. Do it in a Scotland shirt. Shea Adams has got that experience, obviously, in the Scotland squad as well. When you see the both of them linking up together, I think we have to go for that. It would be a waste not to, considering we've seen that they can do it. Mm. I would like to see it, especially in this opening game against Haiti.
0: And let me ask you about Charlotte itself. Have you spotted many sporrans and ski and doos lurking around?
15: No, there's very little. If anything, I would say it's just mostly the Scotland staff who you see around Charlotte City Centre. Bumped into a couple of guys who were from England who were out watching the warm-up game just in a wee strip down by us in the Charlotte City Centre. We popped out there, Sam and myself, to get some content for the breakfast show tomorrow. And we did a quiz with some of the people from Charlotte on what they know about Scotland, which was great chat. Some of the answers you'll find out tomorrow on breakfast was just such good fun. And you know what? The people, I said this earlier on in the week, the people in Charlotte remind me very much so of Glaswegians. They're so friendly. Oh. They're up for the crack. They're really polite. They're really helpful. They just really remind me of Glaswegians. You can see what Steve Clarke goes for. He kind of looks for that home away from home. And I'd say Charlotte as well. It's kind of got that Glasgow City Centre feel about it too.
0: Now, I was lucky enough to film years ago for 2 or 3 days in Charlotte. I went right around the States with a British film crew. And the English accent, and maybe the Scottish accent as well, but certainly the English accent, went down very well with some of the ladies we met in Charlotte. I'm wondering if Sam Stevens is being asked to say anything at all. Because, say, you're a goddamn limey. You get a lot of that over there. At least we do then.
15: Well, I mean, yeah, they're so friendly. And the minute you say hello, they're trying to guess where your accent's from. And you're walking into a lift with all the kit and all the equipment, and everyone's in there quick to help you or help you out, quick to show you where you're going. Everybody's super helpful and really, really friendly. And that's lovely. I think that's it's a really warm city. And, you know, Steve Clarke's obviously been here for his recce, or perhaps been here in the past. But it's also quite a wet place as well. It's been raining a fair bit. We had the lightning storm earlier on when we were at the training ground, and it moved inside. You had to be in your car or you had to be in the building for that time. And the moment Sam and I landed here, the heavens opened and it lashed down. And I thought, it's just like being in Scotland. And I remember saying that about Germany when we were in Garmisch-Partenkirchen a couple of years ago. It was like, again, that had that Loch Lomond feel to it and it, the piddling rain. So I think Steve Clark, he likes to remind himself of home, that's for sure.
0: So you're on the breakfast show tomorrow. You're going to have a fantastic World Cup. You're going to be out and about right across the TalkSport network. Siobhan, it's fantastic. We're really grateful you took time out to have a chat with us this morning on the show. That was a wonderful Siobhan Ahern, absolutely live there from gorgeous sounding, if slightly damp and soggy, Charlotte, one of the southern states, in one of the southern states of America. I think it's North Carolina.
4: Have a great time out there. It's Haiti against Scotland. It's a 2 a.m. kickoff on Sunday morning on Talk Sport. And then after that game, there will be a phone in for Scotland fans to get their views on the game.
0: And for Haitians.
4: Any Haitians listening who want to ask Mark McGee about Haiti's chances of qualification, yeah, then give him a call.
0: 03717223344 is our number. Huge thanks there to one of our favourites, Siobhan Ahern. Coming up in the next hour of the programme, we're spoiling you this morning, two scoops of moose. Ian Abrams, the mighty moose, if we can persuade him to stay up a bit, because he's got half a dozen football interviews for us, plus added Ollie Mears this morning.
4: Yeah, I believe he was loitering around the Brighton training ground a few weeks ago.
0: And he went to Watford as well.
4: And he's managed to get quite a few interviews. I didn't realise how many international players Brighton have at this World Cup.
0: Loads still to come, including the news of the sport, absolutely live, in about 3 minutes.
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30: Good morning. With your sports headlines, I'm Hugo Chambray. Happy World Cup Day. Yes, it's finally here and England eased to a comfortable 3-0 win over Costa Rica in their final warm-up friendly. Declan Rice, Anthony Gordon and Ollie Watkins scored the goals for Thomas Tuchel's side. The England boss was pleased with the way his team dealt with an hour-long delay to kick-off because of storms in Orlando.
31: We just know that things can come and we know that how we want to react, calm and focused and relaxed. We want to focus on the stuff that we can influence and we did this today on a high level.
30: But should it have been more than 3-0, Madueke in particular missed a sitter, but Tuchel isn't fussed.
31: The chance from Nonni is 999 times out of 1,000 a goal and Morgan Rogers just had an excellent performance out there. I'm very happy.
30: England play another training match later today before their opener against Croatia next week. Meanwhile, FIFA President Gianni Infantino has told people to chill about the controversial topics that have dominated the build-up. He says it's unfortunate that Somali referee Omar Artan was denied entry to the US. Ben Stokes has been dropped from the second test against New Zealand after breaching team protocols. He and Guy Atkinson broke a curfew before getting involved in an incident at a nightclub in the early hours of Monday morning. Joe Root will captain the side in Stokes' absence. And Serena Williams's Queen's doubles return could be in jeopardy after her partner Victoria Mbuko sustained an injury in the singles competition. There's more on our website at TalkSport.com.
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30: Iran says it has struck ships in the Straits of Hormuz as the US has launched new strikes, and riot police have come under attack from protesters in Belfast.
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0: Up there live throughout the night from our pal Hugo Chambray. Of course, it's me, Paul Ross, it's Kane Reeves. But this morning, most of all, it's yourselves, plus added moose. Not one, but two scoops of the moose. But, you know, don't panic. He's got some great interviews to bring to the microphone. One big star, senior star, happens to be a Man United fan, but don't hold that against him. And half a dozen international football interviews, courtesy of Ian Abrams, is on his way in a bit. Also, in the next hour of the programme, we're crossing to the USA once again for John Krieger. He's our Thursday regular, but we thought we'd give you a sporting roundup that's kind of non-football, or over, say over there, soccer, just before the World Cup starts. All that and, I think, one of the longest journeys back into the past we've ever made on this show. And we've often spoken about dinosaurs, mammoths, the last ice age, all that kind of Stonehenge. This time around, though, we are taking you back very much to the dawn of time and the dawn of, how can I put it mildly, sex. The arrival on planet Earth of sex between your male and your female, and it's sex, and it goes back to sex 567 million years. Hold that thought. That's over half a billion years. And something happened around that time, around, because for about 3 billion years, we had microbes as the only life on planet Earth, single-cell organisms. Then suddenly, poop, something happened. You get, you know, multicellular organisms. You get things suddenly that are like a meter across, and they're feeding, and then they're not just spontaneously regenerating like your single cells, they're having sex of a sort. So all that more still to come from a proper academic, a curator, a PhD from the American Natural History Museum in New York, where we want to send you and a pal for the New Jersey, we're sending you to New York, but it's a New Jersey big game, final game in our group, I think, England versus Panama on June the 27th. So stick around for details on how you can win that amazing prize.
4: Good morning to Dave on the WhatsApp 03717223344.
0: Hello, Dave.
4: He says, good morning, Ken and Paul. Just back from the USA, and I went to a few baseball games in the Vegas area. The bar had a brew bar with 70 beers to choose from. So I do apologise.
0: Microbrewery, you see, they have their own breweries on the site sometimes.
4: I mocked the US beer.
0: Dave, how many of them did you taste of the 70?
4: He said he was...
0: You can buy those little tasting platters of beer, can't you? Have you ever seen those? Where they say you can buy... they have, say, like a third of a pint, not even a third, maybe a sixth of a pint. So you get six tiny glasses and you can start, and then you decide which one you want a full pint of.
4: Yeah.
0: Quite nice.
4: I'd never like people... When I was working behind a bar, people would ask, can I just try that wine? A little test of that.
0: For wine?
4: Yeah, I know.
0: Freeloaders. Really, it's begging that,
4: exactly,
0: isn't it?
4: That is. But he also had a Philly cheese dog.
0: Oh, I love Philly cheese dogs.
4: Which was, would you like to hazard a guess at how much his cheese dog cost him?
0: I would say $8.
4: No, $12. And there was also a free baseball jersey giveaway. Sounds like you had a great time, Dave.
0: Wow.
4: Yes.
0: Now he's back. He's in the TalkSport, which is the only sane option if you're a World Cup fan. Make sure you've downloaded the app. We've got every single game for you across our many and various platforms, and you can always have your say because we are powered by fans, as it says here.
4: We are indeed. So England beat Costa Rica by 3-0 in their final warm-up match before taking on Croatia. Ollie Watkins got the third goal, Paul.
0: Yeah.
4: And he spoke.
0: Harry Kane was going to take the penalty, but then the penalty was disallowed.
4: Oh, and then Ollie Watkins' first goal, it sort of just bounced off his head, really, of a terrible goal.
0: What did you call it? A header?
4: It wasn't really a header. It literally just hit his head.
0: Beat him up, a header.
4: Yes, it was.
0: Glorious header.
4: It was a beautiful header. And here he is, speaking of Faker Others, and he was a lot of criticism about these warm-up games, you know, a risk of injury and everything, but Ollie Watkins was explaining why they are so important.
1: You could take 10 shots before the game, score 10, and, you know, it comes to an opportunity in the game and you miss, so... It's completely different when you're warming up, when you've got no pressure, than when you're on the pitch and a defender's, you know, chasing you and you've got a split second to make that decision and make a finish. So, obviously the aim is always to be clinical and finish our chances. I think we did that here today. But yeah, that's always the aim, to be clinical.
2: And in terms of what Thomas is wanting to do, has he spoken to you about your role? We know that Harry Kane is the starter. There's always been so much about, you know, second striker. Mm-hmm. But has he spoken to you specifically about being a finisher, the kind of football that we saw in that last kind of 20 minutes, if you like, where it was, you know, a tired Costa Rica side, but you were on their throats the whole time?
1: Yeah, I think obviously there's only 11 players that can start the game, so if you're not starting the game, you know you're gonna, you have to be prepared to come on and make an impact, and that's all you can do. I think for me, I always, you know, analyse defenders and see what's happening during the game, and you know, choose where I'm gonna run and if I can affect the game in certain positions. So look, I'm happy to be here, and I feel like I've got a massive impact to play. Obviously you saw what I did in the semi-final, and I feel like I've got a big role to play in this World Cup.
2: I was behind the goal for that. I saw it very clearly. Thank you.
0: Now, cut her off in her prime there.
4: Well, she's a busy woman, Faye.
0: You pay her by the word.
4: She had other people to speak to.
0: Oh, blimey.
4: She had to go off and speak to Thomas.
0: Yeah, they're like a rat of a pipe, wasn't she? God, dear. One jump ahead of the bailiffs.
4: Now, I do like England's attacking options, as having Ollie Watkins and Ivan Toney as deputies to Harry Kane, because we have gone into tournaments in the past with some rather...
0: insipid?
4: Yes, uninspiring options.
0: Okay. Like who?
4: Well, no disrespect. 2002, my World Cup, no disrespect to Emil Heskey, but it was Emil Heskey. And also, it was Darius Vassell as well, was the other option.
0: Not keen?
4: To replace Michael Owen. It was like, no, Vassell was... Oh, he was. There's not much about him.
0: Big fan of the show.
4: I know he's a big fan of the show, but when you look at then actually now we've got Ollie Watkins hitting double figures constantly in the Premier League and in Europe. Ivan Toney, I know he's doing it in Saudi Arabia, but he is quality, isn't he?
0: Out the back page of the Sun, rather good punning headline, no golf handicap. Ivan Toney defiant over move, and he's shushing his critics.
4: Well,
0: again.
4: He's right to be now, isn't he? Because none of us expected Thomas Tuchel to name him in the squad. I think he played about 10 minutes in the friendly defeat against Senegal, and that was it. That was the only other squad he was included in. So it came as a bit of a shock.
0: I mean, the paper, the Sun calls it a shock World Cup call-up. That's accurate. It was a bit of a...
4: Yeah, it was.
0: Certainly a big surprise for us all.
4: I wonder if it is specifically for penalties. That's a bit harsh to say that, isn't it?
0: No.
4: But then at the same time, we can't really read too much into that goal tally from Saudi Arabia, can we?
0: Because... No, but he's a very strong player, isn't he?
4: Yeah, he is.
0: He's quite an intimidating presence on the pitch.
4: It was in the Euros where I wish actually Southgate had used him more. So,
0: you see?
4: Yeah, no, I have no issues with Ivan Toney going. But for me, it should be Ollie Watkins. If Harry Kane was to get injured, I'd rather Ollie Watkins got the chance to start over Ivan Toney. But it's good to have the options, Paul, isn't it? We haven't had these sort of choices before. Actually, the last 2014, when we had Ricky Lambert as a backup striker, that was...
0: From whom we will be hearing in about 10 minutes' time, from Ian Abrahams, the Mighty Moose.
4: They were the days, weren't they? I can't remember who our backup striker was in 2006 because Michael Owen got injured against Sweden, and it was I can't remember who.
0: I mean, it's strange to think. I remember all that, you know, the concern about Owen.
4: It was Crouchy,
0: but it was 20 years ago now.
4: That was
0: unthinkable, almost, didn't it?
4: Well,
0: it's a fact, so it's not unthinkable, but
4: as well, because we went with three strikers. We went with Wayne Rooney, Michael Owen, and Peter Crouch. Rooney was coming back from that metatarsal injury, and he really shouldn't have gone. He wasn't fit enough, was he?
0: I know, but there's always that.
4: You had to take him. And then when Michael Owen was at that time, you know, Michael Owen, where he was like glass, and then
0: he got crocked.
4: Got crocked, and we were left with just Peter Crouch up front. It wasn't as if.
0: Let's look forward.
4: And we thought we were going to win the World Cup.
0: Let's look ahead.
4: Yeah, we should.
0: You've got to be optimistic.
4: Sorry, I know. Oh dear.
0: They played some great interviews with Thomas Tuchel throughout the sports bar last. Well, it was a truncated sports bar because the game, once again, rain stopped play. We're going to have some very variable, flexible schedules, I believe, during this World Cup weather-wise.
4: Yeah, so the rule is for lightning. If there's a lightning storm, the game gets delayed by half an hour.
0: Yeah.
4: And then...
0: From the strike. So if it then happens again at 29 minutes into it...
4: Clock starts
0: another
4: again.
0: Another half an hour. Yeah.
4: And then it keeps going and going until there's...
0: Well, for safety,
4: lightning.
0: It has to.
4: Oh, yeah, of course. Yeah. No, I'm not saying there shouldn't be safety protocols in place. But I wonder what I'm not sure what the rules are specifically for rain. And when do you determine there's too much rain?
0: Well, that's down to the referee and the coaches, isn't it? When they decide if it's going to be kind of a, you know, like you're surfing out there, they don't do it. But then I think they're equipped over there. I mean, say the states like Florida are well used to torrential rain, and it goes away very great drainage. It goes away really quickly. I only know that from Florida theme parks, what I've been to in the past.
4: And the drink breaks as well. It didn't break it up too much. I suppose we'll get a real sense of those hydration breaks when the game's
0: halfway through the first half. But it had been piddling down with rain, and they've just put their heads back and, you know, let nature moisturise their throats.
4: The suggestion from a few listeners yesterday, get them wearing camelbacks.
0: you love the idea of a camelback, don't you? I've seen people running marathons with those on, but they were more like, they looked almost like bladders on their backs with a tube into your mouth to kind of stay hydrated.
4: You can still personalise them, can't you? You put the St George's cross on there and jazz up. There was a wasted sponsorship deal there from the FA there. See, come on.
0: I'm sure you'd be getting a call from FIFA.
4: I've just got an image in my mind of the moose going out and about next season with a TalkSport branded camelback. Good morning to Gareth, who is agreeing with me about Roy Hodgson.
0: Will you please stop picking on... Let's think of our old folk and be a bit considerate and a bit forgiving, if you wouldn't mind.
4: Well, Gareth says...
0: What's he said? Go on.
4: He says, I like this from Gareth. Kane is absolutely correct regarding Roy in 2016. He benched a prime Vardy and yet managed to start Jack Wilshere, who'd only played three games all season.
0: We went through the James Vardy saga yesterday.
4: Let's go to the Jack Wilshere saga. I forgot he played Jack Wilshere in the entire tournament and he only played three games for Arsenal that campaign.
0: Yeah, but Sven-Göran Eriksson took Theo Walcott on
4: a
0: walk-up.
4: He never played, didn't he?
0: So he wasted a squad place.
4: He did, but at least he didn't waste a starting 11 place.
0: Okay.
4: There we go.
0: Front page of the Daily Mail this morning, a photograph of an overheated-looking Declan Rice with a headline on the front of the Mail, Fried Rice, England Styles Burn Before the Downpour.
4: You could probably fry an egg on his head, Paul, and then you could have had egg-fried rice.
0: He wouldn't be keen on that, though, would he? Oh, I see what you mean. Right, look, genuinely then, but just for the sake of a pun.
4: Yeah.
0: Right, very good.
4: We do need a bit of sun cream. He's got a very red face there. They'd better be wearing their Factor 50.
0: But again, what they've done is, it's for a photo. He's inside. They sprayed him with try not really overheated. Sprayed his face with fake perspiration. He's pulling his shirt down like he's boiling.
4: He could have just come back in and training.
0: Look, that is taken in front of a grey, pull-down bit of photographer's paper.
4: Yeah, very
0: is cheap. It not? Look, it's all posed.
4: It's a bit cheap, actually, doesn't it, that photo shoot? The background is just a grey wall.
0: It's because they want to cut it, you know, for every... Look, you see, a darker grey behind Ivan Tony. It's the same studio.
4: I see.
0: Okay, are you ready, Ivan? You next, please, mate. Look like you're shushing the crowd.
4: Do you remember that awful Wayne Rooney photo for the... Was it the 2006 World
0: Cup? Covered in red paint.
4: Yeah.
0: That was terrible. He said himself at the time, they made me look like a tampon. I mean, it was for one of the sponsors, was it not?
4: It really did.
0: You kind of do as you're told, don't you, in those circumstances?
4: I just can't imagine how awkward those photo shoots must be for some players.
0: Well, at least they're all in it together, aren't they? But they're obviously taking their...
4: Yeah, fair play. Also, on the front, back pages, a lot about Elliot Anderson's £120 million price tag from Nottingham Forest.
0: For Man City.
4: If Mr. Marinakis gets that, then he is a genius businessman, isn't he? And I think we'll have to start putting some respect on his name and forget about all the shenanigans for him.
0: What shenanigans?
4: There are too many.
0: The Haspitoon will travel.
4: There are a few to mention, aren't there?
0: He's certainly a colourful, flamboyant, as Jen would say it, impulsive character.
4: Lightning strikes, please seek shelter, is the big sign on that in the middle of the stadium from England's win against Costa Rica, which delayed the game by an hour. And also, Infantino, someone on the messages said Infantino's clearly a big fan of Frankie Goes to Hollywood with his relaxed comment, telling fans to chill in response to criticism.
0: Have they listened to the lyrics of Relax? It was banned by the BBC, and for reasons that at the time seemed quite appropriate. Nothing to do with chilling out. In fact, the reverse, only in the sense of that euphemism, Netflix and chill.
4: Exactly.
0: Well, that's what I'm saying.
4: Chill can mean many things. There's... nothing more infuriating than when you're angry and someone telling you, calm down. Doesn't that drive you even more mad?
0: Yeah.
4: We've all been there, haven't we, when we've got a bit overheated. And
0: talk us through it, Kane. When was the last time that happened to you then?
4: Oh, many times.
0: hey, come on, Kane, calm down.
4: Yeah, see,
0: calm down.
4: But you're even worse because you've got that awful patronising look in your eye as well.
0: Just calm down.
4: You do like a Holly Willoughby feel sorry for you face as well.
0: At your age, not your shoe size. Calm down. Get over yourself. You're getting welled up.
4: Well, I am. It's always
0: you're not particularly aerated.
4: I'm not even wound up at the moment, but when you say...
0: I did like the Harry Enfield characters, and I think it was Paul McGann, Harry Enfield and Paul Whitehouse, the three the Scousers. Calm down. We did that was basically all they ever said in this.
4: Is that why Michael Winner then did the...
0: Calm down, dear. It's only an accident for an insurance firm.
4: He lived off that for the last few years of his life, didn't he? David Winner did well out of that.
0: Michael Winner?
4: Who's David Winner?
0: I don't know, you tell us. He's his cousin who didn't direct films.
4: Gianni Infantino told fans to chill and relax on the eve of the World Cup. He launched a staunch defence of his organisation's handling of the tournament regarding ticket prices and visa problems, and claimed no one else would have been able to secure the participation of Iran, who are at war with the United States at the moment.
0: And with Israel and various nations around the Middle East. So there's a lot going on there.
4: This guy is, honestly, he is annoying. He says, we don't live on the moon. We live on planet Earth. We have to respect that we are not kings of the world who can rule over governments and police forces. We are a sports organisation that does as much as we can. It's important sometimes to chill and relax. Honestly.
0: I've got two words for him. And the second one's off.
4: And also, I'm not being funny.
0: That Somalian referee was turned away.
4: Yeah.
0: If you can't sort out an ESTA, which is like a visa, for one of the officials, what are you doing? I know there are bound to be mistakes and there will be complications. That's why you're there. And you do not have to, for example, sign off on $700 to park your car at one of the venues in the States.
4: That's disgusting, isn't it? Yeah. But any fan who's going out there spending all that sort of money to then be told, nah, chill, relax, it's all right. You would just want to, oh...
0: I would record a message for them. Just calm down, everybody. Don't make such a... Go on, calm down.
4: But it's all right for him not to have to worry about money, isn't
0: it?
4: Do you remember he went to... It was a FIFA meeting in Canada a few weeks ago, and he wanted a motorcade. He wanted the streets to be cleared for him. Who does he think he is? Even Sepp Blatter wouldn't come out with that sort of ridiculousness, would he?
0: You'd like to think not, and he was an absolute so-and-so.
4: It'll be interesting to see how this World Cup runs. So 2002 was the first time it was split across different countries, wasn't it?
0: So that was Japan and South Korea, yeah.
4: And that seemed to work. Do you remember there being any?
0: No, but they were the same kind of time zones.
4: Yeah.
0: And it was, and I think they relaxed, you know, the people crossing from country to country, that wasn't particularly an issue. I think the real problem is going to be in 2030, three different continents.
4: That's where it's going to get.
0: South America, Africa, of course, and Europe.
4: Yeah, I'm intrigued to see how it will be. It's good to hear that the US fans, though, are getting in the mood for it, because I was worried that maybe it wouldn't capture the population's imagination. But still, you can't beat having one nation host it, can you? Because then you really do get that party atmosphere from that host nation.
0: Well, also, there's that whole sense of them being... They're very aware of it being an event, all three nations. And certainly, you know, Canada haven't hosted it before. I think both Mexico and the USA have. So, and it's going to be fascinating to see how it unfolds, how it works. It's also... Despite our early reservations and despite some sniping at countries that maybe qualify that wouldn't have previously, I think it's adding to the excitement that there are 48 countries, quite a few for the very first time.
4: I'm excited to see like teams like Curaçao and Haiti.
0: Cape Verde, making a festival of it. Just to be Panama, they qualified before Panama back in the Russian World Cup in 2018. But even for them, qualifying is like a victory, because it is a victory.
4: And also, Infantino, he began his press conference with a 35-minute monologue. Going to smear almost as long as your intros for this show.
0: Now, I'm not saying my mother-in-law's fat, but she went swimming off Southampton. They thought she was in the Isle of Wight. And one of the gags in it, was it, I wonder? I bet that felt a lot longer. Is that available for insomniacs? A 30-minute monologue, a speech.
4: 35-minute monologue.
0: 35 minutes?
4: Well, see, that's when you've got to question some of the reporters that are out there, though.
0: That's where they should start.
4: Interrupt him.
0: The slow hand clap.
4: Is that...
0: Get on with it, you bald-headed spud.
4: I know it's easy for
0: with
4: me.
0: All respect.
4: I know it's easy for me to say sat here, but would you not have the courage to sort of pick up on one of the points during that monologue and interject?
0: Or just shout, get on with it.
4: Yeah, you would, wouldn't you?
0: That's when you need a vuvuzela. Maybe that's why they ban instruments that are longer than 4.5 inches.
4: Maybe. Also on the back page is a lot about Kieran McKenna leaving Ipswich Town. Gary O'Neill is the favourite at the moment to take over. A former Norwich City captain. Don't know how that will go down at Portman Road. Be interesting to see.
0: I mean, the curious thing about the Kieran McKenna decision is that, I presume he said it had come out with it now to stop speculation about him going, for example, to Fulham, which is very much on the cards. Although I take Stuart Weir's point, though, that
4: awesome.
0: You know, sometimes this happens and then people are perfectly entitled to change their mind midway through the summer, possibly.
4: A lot of talk as well tonight about Rob Edwards at Wolverhampton Wanderers. Close to getting the tin tack as well. It looks like he's going to be replaced.
0: Well, that wouldn't really surprise anyone, would it? I mean, you know, I know...
4: I was quite shocked at how the Wolves fans really didn't take to Edwards.
0: No.
4: I know there wasn't much of an improvement at all, but they signed Raul Jimenez and Kieran Trippier.
3: But it was greeted. When he first went there, it was greeted as having done the decent thing and, you know, sacrificed his own career to try and keep his beloved Wolves
4: really
3: up.
4: He really has sacrificed his career
3: well,
4: now, isn't
3: he? You know, but things change, they're not.
4: He could have got Middlesbrough up, really. Or maybe.
3: Maybe. Maybe. Well, if they hadn't cheated, maybe he would have done.
4: Well, if you had stayed there instead of jumping ship, who always goes to show, Paul, the grass isn't always greener.
3: Should I turn down that job at Five Live? If they well, there's a vacancy, they said, isn't there?
4: There is a vacancy.
3: Yeah,
4: I'm
3: funny that.
4: I can't remember why.
3: Yeah.
4: I'm not sure.
3: Let's, not go, let's look into it.
4: Yeah, we will.
3: And maybe not right now. We've got the Moose standing by with one and, well, in fact, two dollops of chat with the Mighty Moose, including half a dozen international players and Ollie Mers. After this.
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0: Moose for you, and I've got Moose News for you coming up later on in the show. But right now, we're going to say good morning to Ian Abrahams, the hardest working man on the Talk Sport Network. I'm so excited to speak to him again, my last time for a few weeks, as I'm off for the World Cup. But the Moose most certainly is not. Good morning, Ian. And you've got some big interviews. In fact, we might ask you to. Could you give us two big chunks today, matey?
1: Absolutely, yeah. Why not? I mean, I had to stay up late last night to watch England against Costa Rica, thanks to the weather, so I may as well.
0: Yeah, excellent. And you're starting with a big name. And a great singer, performer, Arsenal fan, but don't hold that against him. And one of your daughters has a real fondness for him, I believe, Ollie Mears.
1: Yeah, don't tell Ollie Mears he's an Arsenal fan. He's very much a Manchester United fan, but I'm sure
0: of course he's from Essex, isn't he? Of course he's a Man United fan.
1: He's from Essex, of course. My youngest daughter, Sky, is officially Ollie Mears' biggest fan. She's met Ollie once, twice, three, four, five, six, seven, eight, nine.
0: 11.
1: At least 10 or 11 times.
2: FaceTime.
1: Oh, they talk about this and they talk about that. Honestly, I mean.
0: I want to be like you with Robbie Williams.
3: That was cool.
1: She once FaceTimed on the way to hospital while she was going to go and get her arm plastered because she'd broken her arm.
0: What?
1: I know, it's unbelievable. She's only about four at the time. Her voice was like, really squeaky, like, hey, Ollie, how are you, Ollie? I'm going to the hospital, Ollie. That sort of thing.
2: So did you set up a FaceTime call for your daughter? That's really lovely.
1: Well, one has to do these sort of things for their children.
2: You know. That's a different side to you I've never seen.
0: What, really?
1: I know.
2: Yeah, that's really caring, I love that.
0: We've mentioned his daughters in the past.
2: No, but that's, I thought that's lovely.
0: Okay, well, on that soft and soppy note.
1: And Sky's been seeing about 16 times in concert as well. She went to a thing last year. It was in London, like a tune-up type thing ahead of a concert. It was like 100 special people invited to go
0: like
1: and watch
0: a tryout thing.
1: Tune up and sort of that sort of thing. You know when they do that before they actually go and do their concert.
2: And he was a contestant on Deal or No Deal back in the day.
1: Was he really?
2: Yeah, he was. Before he went on X Factor, I think it was a small amount. I think it was about like £2.
0: Anyway, more interestingly, you spoke to him again.
1: I did speak to him, yes. Caught up with him recently, and he's actually a massive fan of football, and I asked him, quite simply, is it coming home?
4: Look, I know everyone's looking at the last game. We didn't play particularly well. Against Japan, was it?
5: Yeah.
4: Weren't great, but I like it. I like him. I like Tuchel. I've always liked him. There's just something about him, something about his style. I like the fact that he's dropping personalities. I like the fact that he's not just taking, you know, he's dropping egos a little bit. He's just making sure that everyone understands how important it is to play for their country. Not that they don't, not that it's not a given just to get the shirt because of what you've done previously. It's what you're doing now. And I think there was a lot of talk about Jude. Obviously, Bellingham hasn't played much for Real Madrid at the first half of the season. If he was injured quite a bit, wasn't he? So I think now that he's back playing and he's playing well, a bit like Mainoo, isn't it? Mainoo will get his chance, hopefully. Bellingham will get his chance. But I just think he's got the team in a really good place. I think there seems like a bit of hunger there.
5: So we'll win it. It's coming home.
4: I don't want to say that because I think I've been hurt too much. I was in Germany when we lost the final against Spain. So I never want to say it's coming home, but I think we've got a really bloody good chance.
1: So he's a big fan of Thomas Tuchel, and he does think it's getting very excited that he thinks it's going to be coming home. So let's hope England don't disappoint, because Ollie Mears will be disappointed. And if Ollie Mears is disappointed, my daughter, and so will his wife, children. In fact, even a dog. I think the dog's called Ophelia or something like that. We even have to send the dog a birthday card from this house.
0: They've called the family dog Ophelia after the tragic heroine of Hamlet.
1: No, maybe the dog isn't called Ophelia. It's Buster? No, I can't remember what it's called.
0: Buster. There's no Shakespeare character called Buster. It's a Buster or not the Buster.
1: They've got a dog, right?
0: Yeah.
1: And, hang on, I'll tell you what the dog's called. Missy, that's what it's called, Missy.
2: Where did you get the first
1: Missy,
2: one from?
1: The dog.
0: Well, there was a very fine and funny Tommy Cooper song about Ophelia.
1: I thought Ophelia was closer to Missy than Buster.
0: You put a Buster. Anyway, let's move on swiftly, because I'm starting to worry you off your

0: medication, Ian. Now, who have you got for us next?
1: There we go. Anyway, so that's Ollie Murs, and he thinks he's definitely coming home. So, a former England striker. Well, Kane will be happy with this. Ricky Lambert caught up with him at the recent Masters tournament at Wembley. And I asked him about whether or not the England shirt, no, not the cost of it, but the weight of it, will stop England at the World Cup.
2: I was surprised. Thought Watkins and Tony's probably going to go. But if I had to pick, I think he's probably picked the right one.
1: Can England do it?
2: Yeah. They definitely can do it. A little bit of luck and then the form at the right time, or a little bit of luck in the draw as well, isn't it? That's what we've had under Southgate. If that can continue, I feel under this manager we might have someone who might make the right decisions at the right time.
1: What about the weight of the shirt? We always hear about that, how much the England shirt can weigh you down.
2: I mean, I think Southgate was good at that side of things. I think he kind of made it like other countries where lads love to go. That seems to be, under Southgate anyway, that seems to be the case. I don't know what it's like under this manager. But I think that's gone a little bit now. I don't think the pressure as much as the golden generation, so I don't think they'll be feeling like, oh my God, the country's going to kill us if we don't win it, which used to be the case.
3: I'm quite critical of Roy Hodgson as England manager, and rightly so, but...
0: It was 10 years ago.
3: Yes, I know, but...
0: Get over it, mate.
3: It wasn't just the Euros, Paul, it was the disastrous World Cup as well. But one thing I will give him credit for is that he did pick on form, and he took Ricky Lambert to that World Cup, and I do have respect for Roy Hodgson doing that.
0: Did he get much action?
3: Well, no, not really.
0: So what's the point of him taking him then?
3: Oh, very true.
0: So once again, you're having a go for Roy Hodgson. Leave him alone, Roy.
1: I loved watching Ricky Lambert. I thought he was very underrated. And a story I think I've told you before about Avram Grant at West Ham. So I walked into, this is while he was at, so he just scored a barrel load of goals for Southampton in League Two. And West Ham was struggling. League One, yes.
3: We never went quite down that far. Yeah.
0: Second division, that's what he meant.
1: Anyway, yeah, I mean, anyway. So I went into West Ham was struggling, they went down that season. And I went into Avram Grant's office, it was in January, and I was talking with Avram Grant, he was just like in his porter cabin of an office. Yeah. And in those days, you could go in and do like one-on-one interviews with managers. Before we started, I was at a bit of a pre-chat, and I said, Avram, I know the player, the striker, you need to go and get this, you know, this January to get West Ham out of trouble. And he said, who is it? I said, Avram, it's Ricky Lambert.
0: Get Ricky Lambert.
1: And guess what he said to me?
0: Who are you?
1: I have a striker here better than Ricky Lambert. I said, Avram,
3: no.
1: When's he going to start playing? Exactly. When's he going to start playing?
0: Scoring.
1: And he said, I have a striker better, Freddie Piquion. And at that moment, I knew we were doomed.
0: Oh, no.
1: I knew. Absolutely doomed.
3: That's unbelievable. He cost us £1 million from Bristol Rovers. I think he was working in a jam jar factory.
0: That's very specific.
1: Was he really?
0: No, he wasn't. That's like saying that Ollie Murs' dog's called Ophelia. You two live in
1: no,
0: fantasy
1: it's called
0: land.
1: Missy.
0: I know, but
1: Missy,
0: said,
1: not Ophelia.
0: You said first of all he was called Ophelia. Then you went to
3: there we go.
1: She.
0: Then you went to
1: she.
0: Buster. He, and then you went to Missy.
3: He worked in a beetroot factory in Macclesfield.
0: No, they're doing jam then.
3: Well, very close.
0: But thanks. Same sort of
3: colour.
0: I'm working with idiots.
1: Listen, every morning I come down, every morning, I do my toast, put the butter on, and then I go and spread it on beetroot on it. I mean, who wouldn't spread beetroot on it? I mean, honestly.
0: And then a light sprinkling of tuna fish on it, and then an omelette.
3: But what a great story from Ricky Lambert to go from a beetroot factory in Macclesfield all the way to the World Cup.
0: But he didn't tell that story, though.
3: No, exactly.
1: No, yeah, he's never told that story. Yeah, he still thinks he worked in a jam factory. Mr. Hartley.
0: And anyway, we're off now to a great former Netherlands player, is that right?
1: Yes, we are. We are not a former, current Netherlands player. Someone who will be at the World Cup, playing for Holland at the World Cup. Bart Verbruggen is the Brighton goalkeeper. He's off to the World Cup. And I got a chance to go and sit down with him, obviously, to use Kane's analogy from Sunday, when he quoted a Pelé quote when he was alive. I went and spoke to Bart Verbruggen before he left to go to America, obviously. And had a sit down with him. And first of all, began by asking him about his earliest memories of the World Cup. Funnily enough, it wasn't 1974 or 1978 in Johan Cruyff.
0: Here we go, rewinding the years, Mr. Verbruggen.
4: 2010, South Africa. I was 8 years old, heartbroken because we lost the final, but so proud of the team. And I've just fell in love with the squad, and I hope that's something that we can do this tournament as well.
2: Funny final, wasn't it? I mean, it was kind of not funny at heart, but it was a dirty, lot of fouls involved, and as you rightly say, unfortunately Holland didn't come out on the right side.
4: Yeah, to be fair, I was 8 years old, so I don't remember all the scenes from the final. All I remember is obviously Arjen Robben's chance against Casillas, and then the goal they scored. But then again, I just felt so proud of the team. You know, they had a great run. How they beat Brazil, how they got through the whole World Cup was just amazing. So, in the moment, you're very disappointed, you're upset, but then after you look back and you think they've done something that's not so easy to do. So we should be very, very proud of them for sure.
2: Of course, only being 8 years old in 2010, you're not even going to have a clue about 74 Johan Cruyff, 78 the team that got to the final in Argentina. But there is a massive history with Holland and the World Cup.
4: Yeah, for sure. Look, I'm too young for that. But then, of course, you hear the stories, you see the videos. My dad used to tell me about them. So it's definitely stuff that is engraved in the Dutch heritage, no? And it's very, very big, I think, Dutch football, which is a big compliment to us, because in reality we're quite a small country, but we just tend to have very good football players and very good football teams. So yeah, that is something that is a big privilege to be a part of, and to be representing that country and to presenting that big nation worldwide in a World Cup is a big honour for sure.
2: You've at least heard of Johan Cruyff though, yeah?
3: Moose, do you reckon his saves will be spoken about as much as Stecklenburg's from 2010 in the future?
0: Oh, the legend.
2: I reckon they will be if he makes any. Absolutely. At least he'd heard of Johan Cruyff. I mean, sometimes you speak to some of these young kids and you know, young footballers, and you say to them, I remember speaking to Caitlin Ford last year. Yeah. She scored a goal very reminiscent of Marco van Basten during Arsenal women's game. I said, your goal tonight, honestly. And she's Australian, so, and she's very young, so there's no reason really why she should have heard of maybe Marco van Basten, other than the fact he scored one of the best goals in football history. And she'd, of course, never heard of Marco van Basten, so it's a complete waste of time. But at least he'd heard of Johan Cruyff. But yeah, I mean, every Dutch team really in the last few years has tried to emulate that team of the two teams of the 70s, 74, 78, and as we spoke about, you know, late 80s that won the Euros.
0: Football, and all that old toffee.
2: Yeah, well, it's not old toffee, is it? I mean, to a certain extent, you could say that a real disciple of that was Pep Guardiola, or has been Pep Guardiola.
0: Yeah,
2: so
0: we'll see what.
2: Show us your medals, Pep, next time he walks into a dressing room. Yeah, I don't think that's going to work somehow. But, yeah, good luck to Holland. I don't think they're going to do great at this World Cup, if I'm honest. I think there's a lot better around than Holland. But good luck to Bart Verbruggen, decent guy, and really good talk. And I suppose no great surprise that his hero was Edwin van der Sar.
0: And we've got three big names coming your way, one from Belgium, one from Turkey, one from Australia, after this briefest of brief breaks, as we prevail upon the Moose to stay with us on TalkSport and Talk, where we're live. Survive Moose, knock knock.
2: Who's there?
0: Marco Van.
2: Marco Van who?
0: Exactly. We're live till five.
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0: Our strong right arm, our main man, of course, the hardest working man in showbiz, the mighty Moose himself. Shall we start, Moose, with a bit of a showbiz announcement about you, what you're up to over the next 3-4 weeks, and Kane Reeves? Would you care to unleash that as an exclusive and a scoop for our listeners right now?
1: Massive news is that at great expense, Kane has managed to convince me that while you're away, and because obviously our fans out there will be missing us because we won't be on, we should do a little podcast. So the podcast is going to be we haven't got a name for the podcast, so that's your homework, because I did meet up, actually, funnily enough. You're not going to believe this. I met up with Franz on the A30213 this afternoon.
0: How's that boil on his neck?
1: It's all right. Good. And he said to me, I hear you doing a podcast. I said, so he's been speaking to Paul Ross about it. I said, yeah, we're doing a podcast, but we haven't got a name for it. So we need a title for this podcast, bearing in mind, obviously, that I'm going to be the star, Kane's doing it as well, and we're going to have some famous friends joining us, provided they don't charge. So therefore, we need a name for the podcast.
0: Well, I would go for, off the top of my head, as an homage to Reeves and Mortimer, Reeves and Moosey Moore.
3: I like that.
0: More of the Moose. Reeves and Moosey Moore.
3: I like my name being first.
0: Well, then you're the warm-up, then. Yeah, we build to the Moose.
1: The Moose and Moore, I don't really get them. Just Moose. Why the Moore?
0: Because it's Reeves and Mortimer, so it's a rib-tickling, puntastic. Oh, what about this? Have I got Moose for you?
3: No, because I'm not involved.
1: Nah.
0: He's the grouting. He's the tiles, isn't he, the bathroom?
1: Yeah, I know, but I like to share the love around. I like to somehow have Kane's name in it, you know. Moose and that other bloke, that would be a good one.
3: So what...
0: And it gets my vote.
3: We get to decide.
1: Moose of that bloke, we don't know who he is.
0: Moose of that ball bloke.
3: So, is this content that you will be gathering as well?
0: You're with him.
3: Yeah, so what?
0: Is this an on-air production meeting?
3: Yeah,
0: damn shackle business, isn't it? You're going to fall on air.
3: We don't know what we're putting in here, but I guess that's the surprise. Okay,
0: what's the pitch for the show to management here, then?
3: Well,
0: what's your 30-second sell?
3: The pitch was, I need something to do during the World Cup. I'm very much looking forward to it.
1: To be fair, the pitch, I didn't want to say this, but the pitch to management was, listen, you know what all the other podcasts that talk sport do, right? They need a bit of a boost. So if we put ours on there, it'll be so bad that everyone will want to listen to the proper stuff.
3: Yeah, that's funny. Listen to
0: that Andy Goldstein one. Don't aim too low. Right, let's get some. So that'll be coming your way. We need a title.
1: We need a title.
0: Yeah, what should the Kane Reeves and Ian Abraham / Mighty Moose podcast be called?
1: Otherwise, it'll be just called Moose and the Other Bloke.
0: Let's give them a flavour of the kind of big names you might bring to the party, because you've got a great Belgian player for us.
1: Yes, we have, yes. I was going to say Ricky Lamb will come on, but, you know, we've already heard from Ricky Lamb. But Maxime de Kuyper is going to the World Cup with Belgium. A kind of a mixture, really, of a few of the players that have been around for a while and new players, too. You do kind of feel like they missed the boat a little bit, with like England did with the golden generation.
13: Yep.
1: Belgium also had that real golden generation and probably missed the boat a little bit, really, in the last two or three World Cups. But they'll still have an opportunity. And again, I caught up with the Brighton man, funny enough, just after I caught up with Martin Verbruggen the other week down at Brighton. Didn't knock them all off on the same afternoon.
0: Is that an African port cabin?
1: No. Maybe that's what we should call our podcast.
0: Avro Grant's Port Cabin.
1: I spoke to Maxime de Kuyper about his hopes for the World Cup.
14: I think the pressure is maybe a little bit different in England and Belgium. Even though it was a golden generation in Belgium, still a country of, I don't know, 11, 12 million people, so that's not too much. So I think it's just a big achievement to reach the semis. But I'm also convinced if we would have reached the final, we would have won the World Cup as well.
1: Just a couple more. First of all, your friends and family, do they go with you? I mean, I guess it's easy for them to get over to Brighton to see you play. This is not quite the other side of the world, but this is a lot further. Are they going to come with you to support you?
14: Yeah, I think so. I think everybody who can will join. It's also obviously not easy with their work because they're also working. So I think if they can be there, they will be there.
1: And is the next month, potentially could be the highlight of your career? I mean, the greatest month of your entire career.
14: Like I told you, you don't play every day a World Cup, so it's just looking forward to it and hope we can be successful.
0: Brilliant stuff there. Now, as you know, Ian, I'm the oldest man in this building, so I still call Beijing Peking, I still call Mumbai Bombay, and I still call Turkey Turkey. Not the way Kane says it, you call it...
3: It's now Turkia.
1: I'm not a big fan of that either, to be honest.
3: Well, it doesn't matter whether you like it or not, that's how they want to be addressed.
0: Yeah, but how do you call the capital of France?
3: Paris.
0: You don't, you frivolous.
1: No, you don't.
0: They say Paris.
1: No, you don't.
3: The only one that's annoyed me recently is Club Brugge, not Club Bruges.
1: They're Bruges.
3: Exactly, yeah.
0: Anyhow, we're going to Turkey, not Turkey A next, are we not, with a big name?
1: We are, yes. Ferdi Kalioglu. Guess who he plays for?
0: Not Brighton.
1: Brighton, that's where he's Brighton.
0: What are the odds on that? We'll never know who's going to pop up in Avram Grant's Porter Cabin.
1: He was actually he was Brighton's Player of the Year.
0: Yeah.
1: So he was a... I don't know, actually. I think Brighton had a pretty good season, considering they qualified for Europe. He plays for Turkey. He was actually born in Holland, and part of his ancestry also is from Canada, but he's going to play for Canada as well. He played for Holland right up until under 21 level, then decided to switch allegiance to play for Turkey. He's played over 30 times now for them, so it's not really a thing. He played for them at the last, or was involved at the last World Cup as well. And he's going to be going with Turkey to this World Cup. And if you think there's a lot of expectation on England, you wait till he tells you how much expectation there is from the Turkish fans on Turkey.
15: Very special feeling. Lots of people were really emotional because it was a really long time before Turkey qualified again for the World Cup. And everyone is really excited and can't wait for America. There was a big pressure, and also you don't want to let the country down. Everyone was expecting us to go to the World Cup, and to do it there, it was not easy. Big pressure, what you said, and we did well in the Euros, and we want to do that again in the World Cup.
3: When I was in Turkey recently, I was outside a bar, and they were chatting about football, and they remembered...
1: I'm like you to be outside a bar?
3: They remembered David Beckham's missed penalty in the Euro 2004 qualifiers.
0: You're like a boring person magnet, aren't you? You draw them to you. You're in Turkey, where the jewels of the Adriatic, and then you're talking to somebody about a missed Beckham penalty.
3: Well, they approached me and asked me, who do I support? And I told them, and they said, who?
0: We used to Southampton, basically.
3: And then I thought, they were speaking about international football, and they said they remember David Beckham's missed skied penalty and how he blamed the penalty spot, and just thought that was...
0: Did you still have a punchline?
3: No, I was just saying they have great football memories.
0: Good luck with the podcast, mate.
1: This could be a long 3 weeks of the podcast, I'm telling you. You thought we had to aim high. I'm just hoping to get it on air.
0: I'm blocking you both on my phone for that period.
1: I mean, is there any story that you've got that might have a decent ending?
0: I've worked out you went to Brighton three times to get three big names for us, but you also took time out to go to Watford, did you not?
1: Well, yeah. I mean, Watford's much nearer to my house than Brighton. Unbelievably, Watford have got a player at the World Cup.
0: Yep.
1: Because, you know, you might have thought from the season they had and some of the players they've got that they might not have players at the World Cup, but they have got a player at the World Cup.
0: Yeah, the player they got at the World Cup was actually born in Tanzania.
1: And plays for Australia.
0: Yeah.
1: Yeah, Nesty Irinkunda, who was born, in Tanzania, but brought up in Australia, learned his football trade in Australia, and joined Watford after playing in the A-League in Australia. So he's about as Australian as you
0: can. Yeah. more Australian than most of them.
1: He's not up there with Skippy, I'll give you that. Irinkunda plays for Watford. He'll be at the World Cup with Australia. I think most people would say that Australia are... They're not rank outsiders. I think rank outsiders would be the likes of Panama. He's going to be at the World Cup with Australia. And I did go down and have a quick chat with him about what it's going to be like to play for Australia at the World Cup.
13: We want to go there to compete. And hopefully I can be a part of the team to also go and compete as well in America. And go as far as we can and potentially win it as well, hopefully. So,
1: what would the expectation be in Australia? Because whenever I speak to Australians, in cricket... No one else in the world's got a chance. In rugby, no one else normally in the world has a chance. With football, are you as brash as that? Or do you rein it in a little bit and think, well, hang on, England, Brazil, France?
13: No, we look at everybody the same. We just want to win every game, and that's the goal we have, and especially with the new gaffer that's come in. He pushes us as well to compete against every team, and we've shown that in the past. And you could see in previous World Cups, you know, Australia have gone and done big things, and... You know, they went toe-to-toe against Argentina in 2022, which shows that, you know, Australia can possibly do it.
0: And he's only 20 years old as well. What an amazing World Cup he's going to have, we hope.
1: Oh, he's going to have a great time. And listen, I mean, I don't know, Australia...
3: They're dreadful moves, really.
1: But I haven't seen them play... They've had World Cups before, haven't they? But... never really. I think when Tim Cahill was in the team, Mark Viduka, Harry Kewell. I mean, that was their golden age, really, of Australian players. But you think to yourself that they'd be very fortunate if they were to get out of their group.
0: Their current FIFA ranking, they're 27th.
3: Yeah, but they play those teams in that sort of Oceania area, don't they? A lot, and they pick up a lot of victories.
0: Yeah.
3: You know, they're okay. Not as soon as they come up against anyone half decent, then it's going to be.
0: Are they pitiful?
3: I don't know. I don't want to sound like. The Australians down.
0: Are they risible?
3: You know, Matt Ryan, is it Ryan, the goalkeeper? You know,
1: Ryan, yeah, who used to be at Brighton.
3: Their best player was Aaron Moy.
1: For the state of Brighton, I've known him as well.
3: Yeah. Anyway, I didn't want to be too downbeat on Australia, but I just...
0: They're risible, you think, a joke side.
1: You couldn't have been less downbeat on them, really, yeah. If I'm honest.
0: They're terrible.
3: I'm just not looking for... I'm not excited to see them play, but I don't know. I'll look out for this Watford guy.
0: They've been in seven World Cups, you know.
3: Yeah, but it's not that difficult to qualify from
1: there.
3: Scotland from their federation.
1: to be fair, he's not wrong on that. I mean, it's not really much of a boast, is it, when all you've got to play is the Cook Islands and...
0: Guys, you're not going to get many downloads for your podcast in Australia if you carry on like this, is all I'm saying.
1: We're not going to be getting downloads from anywhere on Earth if we carry on like this.
0: The Avram Grant story, the Fettes family will be all over it in the Porter cabin.
1: Do you think so? I wouldn't be rating the chances massively. I don't think of Australia have getting through their group. But listen, fair play, they've got there. They're going to be taking part in a tournament which starts later today, live on TalkSport, all the matches, and you know, everyone's going to have a great time and enjoy it, hopefully, unless the weather obviously intervenes, like it did with the England game yesterday and like it did last year with the Club World Cup. But, I think the World Cup's had a few stories this week which... maybe wouldn't have put it in its best light, but I think once the football starts and Donald Trump turns up, everything will be fine.
0: And may I give you a hard fact, which you know that will be sorely missed on your Marshmallowy Ramshackle podcast?
3: Yes, please.
0: The largest victory in senior international football was achieved by Australia.
1: Against the Cook Islands?
0: They beat Samoa 31-0.
1: Samoa.
3: Oh, fair play.
0: You'll miss me, guys, but I'm blocking you on the phone.
3: That was fantastic. Well, Moose, I look forward to seeing you again soon.
0: And let's talk about that David Beckham missed penalty. Over to you, folks. 03717223344. You can text us your thoughts, if you have any. 8 10 80 It costs you 50 pence, plus a little silly charge.
1: Have a good holiday, Paul.
0: At TSX for time. I'll be thinking of you guys, but not a lot. So that was Ian Abrahams, the Mighty Moose, with Kane Reeves.

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2: 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Hugo Shombo's on the way with the news of sport. 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James Pookie Henderson, who was a spaniel. Not really, he was a singer. We'll have till five.

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3: Good morning, I'm Hugo Chambray. Well, the World Cup is finally here. It kicks off with South Africa-Mexico later tonight. But closer to home, England have beaten Costa Rica 3-0 in their final warm-up match. Goals from Declan Rice, Anthony Gordon and Ollie Watkins made the difference. Mark Gahey and Morgan Rogers were left out of the starting 11. Declan Rice was pleased with the performance.
16: The way we pressured the ball, the way we regained the ball, it was a massive step up from the other night, and that was the manager's message, you know, that we need to go again tonight, get to another level, and you know, we now have another week of training whilst we prepare for the game.
3: Elsewhere, FIFA President Gianni Infantino has told people not to worry so much about controversial topics that have dominated the build-up to the tournament. He says it's unfortunate that Somali referee Omar Artan has been denied entry to the US. Others have faced visa issues while high ticket prices continue to cause debate. Infantino says there's only so much FIFA can do.
17: Maybe sometimes it's good as well to just, you know, chill, relax. We work on everything. We try to solve everything.
3: Infantino also told the press conference that the money made from high ticket prices will be put towards children's hopes and dreams. And Joe Root will captain England in the second test against New Zealand after Ben Stokes was dropped from the squad. Stokes and Gus Atkinson broke the team's midnight curfew at a nightclub where an incident was reported in the early hours of Monday morning. Atkinson has also been left out. There's more on our website at talksport.com.
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3: Iran says it has struck ships in the Strait of Hormuz after the US launched new strikes, and riot police have come under attack from protesters in Belfast.
18: On DAB, on the app, on YouTube, online, and on your smart speaker. 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Extra strength, extraordinary, extrovert. Extra time with Paul Ross.

0: playing this. It's called Our Prayer, off the album Cabin Essence by the Beach Boys. Written, of course, by Brian Wilson. A cappella gorgeousness. Because on today's date, 1 year ago today, just 9 days before his 83rd birthday, Mr. Beach Boy, Brian Wilson, left us and went to that great church of music up there in the sky. This is magnificent, is it not? Now, he used to make them sing with that vibrato, so they didn't have that me, so it sounds like Gregorian chanting.
1: This is perfect. Beautiful, very haunting. So is this after Good Vibration?
0: Oh, yeah, a couple of years afterwards. Okay. He's proper potty by the time he recorded this.
1: Look, that's such a gear change, isn't it, from going to,
0: some of the stuff on Pet Sounds, which is where Good Vibration is also very choral. And talking of Pet Sounds, let's play Brian Wilson's first solo single off the album Pet Sounds. This is beautiful. It's called Caroline No, in memory of a musical genius.

0: being a technical wizard, and on his father Murray's advice, he sped up his voice on this slightly so it sounded higher and younger, even though he was only 23 when he recorded this. Amazing talent. When you think there were four Beatles plus Sir George Martin, Brian Wilson pretty much, OK, not all the singing, but organised everything himself, produced it, orchestrated it. Didn't write the lyrics, that was somebody else's job. But what a talent.
1: Matt, I've just... I'm shocked and almost lost for words. It was a year ago
0: today. 1 year ago today, he fell off the perch.
1: That's really frightening.
0: He was 82, as I just said, 9 days before his 83rd birthday.
1: I feel like I'm going to sound...
0: You're getting old. Where's that year gone?
1: Where does the time go?
0: Hey.
1: I've now hit that age where time seems to just fly by.
0: You might want to repeat the words of that rather fine Provence poet from the 15th century, François Villon, who wrote, Où sont les neiges d'automne? Where are the snows of yesteryear?
1: Oh.
0: Gone into the past.
1: That's me.
0: Talking of the past, we're going back 567 million years in a bit, aren't we? For a bit of sex.
1: We are indeed.
0: Sex from the old days.
1: We're going to learn how... I'm not even going to try to explain it.
0: No.
1: But we're going to try and learn how organisms grew.
0: From single cells to multi-cells, some started moving around a bit, got bigger. So from one cell, for 3 billion years, microbes were the only life on planet Earth, we're pretty sure.
1: Were.
0: Maybe the odd alien visitor.
1: Is this the same song?
0: No, it's the end of Pet Sounds. Yes, he thought this is Potty. It's the last track.
1: I can't believe it.
0: Pet Sounds. Dogs chasing a fire engine.
1: I didn't realise
0: rumour has it.
1: So
0: rumour has it. He fired. It's a train as well. Rumour has it, he took the dogs down to the train track so they could chase the train.
1: Oh, that's cool. Well, what a bizarre man. But
0: genius.
1: No, 100%.
0: Well, Van Gogh cut off one of his ears.
1: He did it for
0: bizarre.
1: A very good reason.
0: What was the reason?
1: Because he loved that woman.
0: No, like Brian Wilson, he liked listening in mono. Brian would only ever sign off on mono recording. He said, you don't paint the picture and let people paint their own colours. And he said, that's how it should sound. And he gave it to him, partly because he was deaf in one ear, Brian Wilson.
1: But that's what's that got to do with Van Gogh?
0: Well, Van Gogh cut off one ear.
1: Yeah.
0: He preferred the mono as well, didn't he?
1: But
0: I don't think mono was around when Van Gogh...
1: A year ago today.
0: Yep.
1: Wow. Time is precious, everyone.
0: Thank you, the Reverend Kane Reeves. What are you going to call your podcast with a moose?
1: Well, thank you very much.
0: Have you genuinely consulted management about this?
1: Well, mild management. Let's put it... middle management.
0: I spoke to Lucy.
1: Management.
0: Only Lucy about it.
1: I've spoken to a few people about it. We've been given permission. Basically, the moose has... I don't want to... no, I will say it. He has harassed me, Paul.
0: He has a little bit, but in a good way, because he wants to stay on air.
1: You know,
0: well, I told him
1: that.
0: I'll go for a few weeks, and we're basically...
1: He's clinging on by his fingernails.
0: We're the only show that tolerates him. And he thinks he's got a friend in you, so he wants a podcast with you.
1: He does think he has a friend in me, and he does. No, I love the moose.
0: It's small doses.
1: But the problem was, off air during the ad break, and he was talking about it, you... putting your two pence in, saying, oh, why don't you make
0: it daily?
1: Make it a daily podcast.
0: Daily podcast.
1: Why can't you do it daily?
0: We'd love that.
1: Why can't you come in a bit earlier, Kane, and record it?
0: Say, it's tea time.
1: Say 6 p.m.
0: Yeah, you don't mind being there 12 hours, do you?
1: Honestly. Because the moose was agreeing with you.
0: Of course he was.
1: So I will...
0: I think he settled on the end once a week, didn't he?
1: But yeah, apparently I'm producing it as well. I didn't realise that. I thought...
0: And booking the guests.
1: And booking the guests. I didn't realise there were guests.
0: Well, there
1: I
0: are
1: thought
0: now.
1: It was just going to be me and him.
0: And apparently Moose said he wants it 4 hours long. One hour would be enough. It's a nice hour podcast. Be worth downloading.
1: I'm sure all the comments. I'm sure Jim Proudfoot will be mentioning it almost every kick.
0: I'll make sure I mention it throughout the World Cup to any friends and neighbours I bump into.
1: So here we go. Max says, "How about Kane and not so able?" I like that, Max. Thank you very much. Darren says, "Kane and barely able."
0: A bit harsh, but fair.
1: Craig says, "Old school pundit Moose gets caned." Carl the Whitby Trucker says, "Morning, guys. Not sure if it's been mentioned, but how about this name for the podcast? All roads lead to Southampton." I like that.
0: Moose is a West Ham fan.
1: Yeah, very true. But I do
0: like... Hey, I got it. Championship Charlies.
1: Yes.
0: There we go.
1: Well, indeed. Maybe we should call it...
0: Come up with... Put the microphone up, Stuart, because this is... this might work, but it's very Route 1. Go on, Stuart. It's the third button on the left, Stu.
1: Goodness, man.
0: Here we go.
2: From East London to Southampton.
1: All right.
0: Terrible.
1: That is awful. That must have been a long 2 weeks I was off.
0: Now, use your powers for good. It was very, very organised. And we got...
1: Let me set my mic off.
0: And we got Glory Grams from management.
1: Good morning.
0: He wants Saint and Sinner.
1: I like that one. That was better. Why didn't you say that on air?
0: No, that was just me. He didn't say anything to me.
1: Oh, did he not? That was your one. Oh, this is from Russell. How about calling it Saint and Moosey? There we are. I like that.
0: Saint and Greavesy.
1: Saint and Greavesy.
0: Yeah, that's a good one.
1: Another fine moose. as a nod to Stan and Ollie's Another Fine Mess.
0: That's pretty good. And that means if you dress up as Stan Laurel, Dave, he could be Babe Hardy, the chubby one.
1: And also, Dan in Lancashire here, we were talking about place names and how you don't agree with calling Turkey a Turkey, even though it doesn't matter if you agree with it or not. It's, you know...
0: Well, they call it, but I call it Turkey.
1: Well, yeah, but it's just respect out of the nation's request, isn't it? Anyway...
0: Well, it used to be the Ottoman Empire.
1: But Bruges...
0: I call it the Ottoman Empire, then.
1: Bruges is French. Bruges is Flemish. Both languages spoken in Belgium. I don't understand that.
0: Well, no, there are two languages. You're either a Walloon or a Flem if you're Belgian.
1: Oh, I see.
0: Two different kind of
1: tribes. So both are correct. So Bruges and Bruges is correct. Oh, I got you. So Bruges is Flemish.
0: Yeah, but we've always only said Bruges. We're not, I'm too old to change
1: that. It doesn't matter. But Dan, that's good knowledge, mate. Thank you very much.
0: Ish.
1: Yeah, almost. Indeed. Now, having a look at the World Cup stories that are appearing in the papers.
0: I've got one for you.
1: Well, this one caught my eye. Drinking in public is illegal, but spliff's okay, Paul.
0: Whereabouts in the States is this?
1: Well, this is, I'm glad you asked,
0: California.
1: In Boston, Massachusetts.
0: Okay.
1: So you won't be allowed to drink on the streets, which...
0: You never can.
1: Are we allowed to do that in the UK?
0: Yeah, but in the States, a lot of them drink out of a brown paper bag. You can drink in the streets in Key West. They've got a special dispensation for tourists. You can wander around
1: with
0: your beakers. And in Las Vegas during the New Year's Eve celebrations. Okay.
1: But I'm allowed to wander down London with a bottle of beer, am I?
0: You must have done that at some stage.
1: No, of course I've done it, but I'm just saying
0: I think Section 24 of the Police and Public Order Act, I think 49, says that if you're causing disorderly conduct in public, which is quite a broad, sweeping thing, so they could say if you're there necking your special brew or something and causing a bit of a ruckus, they can stop you, confiscate it, and then maybe nick you.
1: Now, the thing is here, so...
0: Why don't we try it after the show?
1: We could.
0: You nick a couple of bottles of Budweiser from the fridge, our own special lagers,
1: yep.
0: And then you can wander around.
1: So, you're not allowed to drink in public here on the streets in Boston, Massachusetts, but you are allowed to smoke marijuana.
0: If it's medicinal?
1: But that's the issue.
0: Ah.
1: You can't just go around buying it off of people.
0: Got to have your card.
1: You've got to have a card.
0: Yeah.
1: So then the question would be, where's your card? So be careful out there, everyone in Boston, if you're going to start, you know, having a bit of the devil's lettuce, because it could get you in trouble still. Be very careful. But England fan Andrew Charlton, who's 55,
0: looks much older.
1: He does, doesn't he? He says the strict alcohol laws had not been publicised enough.
0: No.
1: He says lots of fans will not know that just holding an open can of beer puts you at risk of arrest.
0: And you've got to be over 21.
1: But the UK Foreign Office has urged fans to check and follow local state and city laws on alcohol. Thank you very much. That's good advice, isn't it?
0: I've got a much better story than that.
1: Go on, then.
0: A ban on Mexican football fans wearing their iconic wrestling masks during World Cup matches is being challenged by some of the sport's biggest stars. Many supporters wear the masks at domestic games, but face coverings are prohibited by FIFA stadium rules. Lucha Libre, free fighting, is Mexico's second sport after football, and its mask wrestlers are enormously popular. There's a Jack Black film called Nacho Libre, where he's a Mexican wrestler, and fans turn up to show their allegiance, often the colours of their team on the masks.
1: I understand why they're banned, though. Otherwise, you could just have all sorts of hooliganism, couldn't you? That's a hooligan's dream, being able to go into a football stadium with your face covered.
0: But they do already, for domestic matches. And it's not known for its hooliganism particularly, is it?
1: What, who?
0: Mexico.
1: No, not at all.
0: So they already go to matches domestically.
1: That's fair enough.
0: And they say, let's keep that tradition going.
1: Yeah.
0: Por favor, señora, and all that stuff.
1: No,
0: and then
1: I'm
0: FIFA
1: with
0: saying
1: that.
0: No.
1: I'm with that, actually. You don't want someone going...
0: I bet you Sweet Bippy, if they had the FIFA logo and official merch, they'd allow it, wouldn't they?
1: Maybe, yeah, possibly.
0: And that fine strapping woman in the middle there, look at her, female wrestler. The girl in the middle.
1: Oh, yeah, is that girl? Oh, it is.
0: I
1: couldn't tell because of the mask.
0: I think a rather curvaceous woman.
1: Yes, I couldn't tell because of the mask.
0: Yeah.
1: Now, obviously, lots of people being denied visas as well into the US, including that Ethiopian referee. But also dozens of Argentines who were denied visas to travel to the States, they'll at least get a new free television to watch the games.
0: We're back on the Rombolo's Cup from last week.
1: Argentines authorities.
0: Or even Argentina's authorities.
1: Or Argentina's authorities.
0: Or even Argentinian authorities.
1: Argentina's
0: a choice.
1: Yeah, there's many
0: authorities. Or as they say in Argentina, Turkey, eh?
1: They're going to be giving out local brand Noblex televisions to the first 100 people who line up on Wednesday outside its Buenos Aires office with the paperwork in hand showing that they had been denied a visa between January and June of this year.
0: Wearing Mexican wrestling masks.
1: One advert says, give us your denied visas and take a free TV. That's pretty good, isn't it?
0: Now, this is one of those stories we should file under Oh dear. In the Times newspaper today, oh dear. The headline is No Love for Royal Gloves, oh dear. Andrew Mountbatten Windsor's Falklands War Flying Gloves failed to sell at auction on Tuesday after attracting no bids. Expected to fetch up to £2,000, experts said in his association with Jeffrey Epstein made him too hot to handle.
1: Tough sell.
0: For collectors. Meanwhile, a letter written by Princess Diana fetched £5,330.
1: Oh, okay. Who was the letter to?
0: Doesn't sound.
1: Oh, who's going to be buying Prince Andrew's gloves? He'll be selling all sorts, won't he, on eBay soon and try and raise some money.
0: I'm not saying he's selling them. Maybe another collector.
1: No, I get that. Some collector's gone, oh, what am I going to do with this? What a waste of money. Also, this is a brilliant story. There was a massive security oversight in the Argentina-Iceland game.
0: Back on Argentina?
1: Back on Argentina.
0: Go on, then.
1: So the passport details of players were leaked, and every player in the Argentina squad for Tuesday's warm-up game against Iceland... they were published on the team sheets that were given out. So the passport numbers listed on the official team sheets, they should have been blurred before being released to the media and the public, but...
0: Would have been an idea, wouldn't it,
1: then? They were circulated without redaction. That's mental, isn't it? That's unbelievable. The Argentinian Football Federation, they haven't commented on it, but more than 88,000 people could have potentially have seen Lionel Messi's passport number. That's insane.
0: And his PIN number.
1: Yeah, well, not his PIN number, unfortunately. Sadly. But goodness me, that's a right old mess, isn't it?
0: And how about this? A vast whale graveyard has been discovered in the Indian Ocean, containing whale fossils dating back 5.3 million years, including a species of gigantic beaked whale never seen before. This huge whale necropolis contained hundreds of remains per square kilometre and was found at a far deeper depth than any encounter before. The deep-sea fossil megasite was found at a depth of 7,000 metres across. It's vast. At 1,200 kilometres down a stretch of the ocean, the seabed forms a trench as part of the Diamantine Fracture Zone created as the Australian and Antarctic landmasses drew away from each other over millions of years. They believe that the whales there, when they die, the bones settle and sink because they're so heavy. All the way at the bottom, this magnificent deep fissure. They believe...
1: Beautiful.
0: They believe... They've already done 32 expeditions down there in a submersible. They think, this is incredible, the bones could be as deep, right? 500 metres of bones down across this huge 1,500-metre gap. That's a lot of whales.
1: Oh, maybe that's where they'll find old Willy the whale that Germany tried to save then.
0: Timmy,
1: yeah, they'll
0: who's
1: find
0: Willy the Whale?
1: Willy the Whale, that's
0: free Willy, you're thinking of. Better they called Willy. All whales should be called Willy.
1: Goodness me, that would have been some sight to see. The first person to see that
0: down there with a beaked whale skeleton.
1: That'd have been haunting.
0: We're going back even further, though, aren't we? In about 20 minutes' time.
1: Yes,
0: going back 567 million years or thereabouts. Not exactly.
1: Kenny says another name for the podcast could be Champ and Chump,
0: which is which? Don't tell us.
1: Very true. Or Kane and I. Ian. Yeah, it begins with I. Yeah, I could do that. I like that. Anything without Ian's name in it would be even better and greater.
0: He's a moose, though, isn't he, really? We know him as the moose.
1: He is indeed. Now, also coming up, I was looking through the football matches, yeah? So what are you going to do for your time off? Will you be staying up, for example, to watch at 2 a.m. Haiti-Scotland?
0: Yes.
1: You will?
0: Yeah.
1: And the USA against Paraguay?
0: Although, given the way the... No, not that one particularly.
1: No.
0: I think any Scotland-England games, yes. Not so much the others. I'll catch up with those. Also, given the way the weather's over there at the moment, no doubt one schedule for 3 a.m. will probably start at 7:30 in the morning.
1: Oh, that's going to be...
0: I'll be awake anyway.
1: Well, I'm definitely going to be staying up on Tuesday the 16th to watch Iran-New Zealand at 2 a.m.
0: Don't fib. Is it because you're working?
1: No. Well, I probably am working, actually. But now I'm going through the fixtures. Those random 2 a.m. games, this is now actually starting to feel like a proper World Cup. So, for example, the 17th of June at 5 a.m, Austria versus Jordan. Could you get more random World Cup match than that?
0: Austria versus Jordan. We don't mean Katie Price, do we? We mean a 5 a.m. kickoff for Austria-Jordan.
1: No, we don't mean Katie Price. She's still out in Dubai looking for her husband, isn't she? And then that's 3 o'clock, Uzbekistan against Colombia on the Thursday. Now, when you start to actually go through the fixture list and there are all of a sudden loads of those big posters with all the routes to the final, I'm now starting to get in the mood a little bit. Once we get the first game kicked off tonight...
0: It'll happen.
1: Yeah, the excitement will be there, ever so slightly.
0: No, I'm not going to blow our own trumpet, although I would if I could. I've just turned to page 5 of the iPaper this morning. How the invention of sex stimulated a sudden burst in evolutionary diversity. That's our story we're doing in 10 minutes' time.
1: The iPaper listen to us a lot, I swear. A lot of our stories.
0: We're doing it in a bit there. They've got there slightly before us, but even so. it's old news, but it's new news as well.
1: That's only because we mentioned it. Here we go. This is what I was on about. The big old... the route to the final. Big pull-out things in the middle of the paper.
0: They've all got them.
1: They've all gone.
0: Some are 8 pages, some are 16 pages. We've got one outside on the wall of this studio, if you're not on the exterior.
1: Yeah, there are.
0: It's stuck up on the wall of his sellotape. We've got a drawer full of blue tack out there. Why can't they do it properly?
1: It does look a bit tacky, but we...
0: They've got the little stickers under it so we can put the games in when we go through out of the group stages and move on. I think Scotland will make it out of the group stages this summer.
1: I think so, yeah. Because
0: they've got to win, beat Haiti and not concede, and then they need a point from Morocco and Brazil. Good luck.
1: I think Morocco is very evenly matched. I was quite the football nerd I am. I was watching the highlights of their game against Brazil in 1998, which was the opening game of that tournament. I always thought the hosts of the World Cup, I thought they always kicked off the tournament, but back... It must have been the winners of the previous tournament got to start the opening game.
0: I suppose it would have been.
1: I wonder when that changed then.
0: Well, this time around it's differently, isn't it? Because it's three nations, I suppose. They've all drawn.
1: Yeah, but a host nation now kicks off the tournament, doesn't it? With Mexico doing it. But yeah, 1998, Brazil versus Scotland was the first game. And also, they took them really close, and that was a proper decent Brazil team as well. R9, Rivaldo...
0: That was 28 years ago.
1: It was indeed. Yeah, I know, but they were.
0: Most of the players running out for Scotland, apart from their keeper, weren't even born.
1: They've kept mentioning it, but I was listening to an interview with Craig Burley, who works for ESPN over in America with our mate Mark Donaldson. And he was saying that to try the warm up for that game, because the opening ceremony was happening at the same time, they were basically just put in a corner and were like kicking the ball against a wall. That's outrageous, isn't it?
0: That is a tad. Insulting, if I'm being honest. I'm just saying.
1: Also, good morning to Russell, who suggests Moose on the Loose for the podcast name. We'll let you know. Also,
0: it's got to have it's got some gesture towards you, hasn't it? It's got to have... I'm trying to think of something. It's a tough one, really, isn't it?
1: Yeah, it's going to be... So
0: I would favour, have I got Moose for you?
1: I'm really honest. It's going to be a tough listen, but we'll let you know where the podcast is going to be available.
0: I still think you should consider doing it every day.
1: No, I'm...
0: Maybe 5 days a week.
1: I'm going to be very, very busy. I don't want to take up too much of the Moose's time as well, either, so maybe not. Also, lots of stories about Kieran McKenna going. From Ipswich, with Gary O'Neill being linked with taking over... I didn't realise that he'd been there for quite a while. He's been there since 2021. So that is a decent 5-year reign. So I do take back my criticism ever so slightly of him. You know,
0: how far are you withdrawing from that criticism?
1: Well, I'll
0: you don't think you don't think he's trying to wiggle out to get to Fulham then anymore?
1: Nah, once the season kicks off. Fulham as well, talks about understands that they have talks of Alvaro Arbeloa, the matey who was sacked by Real Madrid, who took over for a few games.
0: Mourinho's off to Real Madrid, isn't he?
1: Yeah. Hey, whoever's in charge of Benfica, they're geniuses. They put in a £12 million release clause in Mourinho's contract. Because, let's be honest, everyone would have thought he was yesterday's man. Like,
0: obviously not Real Madrid.
1: Like Donny Lonergan was back in 66.
0: Or even Lonnie Donegan. Donny Lonergan. You're from a parallel universe. Lonnie Donegan.
1: I was reading...
0: Born in Scotland, grew up in Ilford in northeast London, King of Skiffle. Not Donny. You think of Donny Osmond, don't you? Donny Lonnie.
1: I was reading a bit of the 1966 book that you had the interview
0: wearing
1: with yesterday.
0: Red, white and blue.
1: Good book, that,
0: well,
1: is, by the way.
0: By our mate Michael Calvin.
1: Michael Calvin. I highly recommend it. It's very good. But yeah, I was shocked to mention you said Lonnie Donegan was yesterday's man already in 1966.
0: 10 years after his first hits, though.
1: Is it really?
0: Yeah.
1: Wow. Why was he chosen to sing the
0: I think
1: World
0: by
1: Cup
0: then he was
1: song,
0: more...
1: Then.
0: He was also had a strong musical side to him. And it was a kind of, you know... It was just a weird time, wasn't it, the 60s? The Beatles weren't going to do it. Well, they were busy releasing Revolver.
1: It is funny to think that from Lonnie Donegan in 66 to now Shakira doing the official World Cup song.
0: Lonnie Donegan's version of Hips Don't Lie. Yeah, fantastic, his hips though. Like? Coming up, though, we have got our pal John Krieger from the USA with his American Sporting Roundup. And after that, we're taking you back over half a billion years to talk about sex, baby. After this.
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3: Here he is, one of our absolute favourites, one of our Thursday regulars, Mr. John Krieger, live from the States, the USA. Chuckling me, Prosh, and you guys. And we've got a big American sporting roundup coming your way, starting with what sounds to me, John, good morning, by the way, a very unfriendly friendly for the women's national team. Good morning.
4: You know, Paul, you're right. It was absolutely an unfriendly friendly. This is an interesting one for the U.S. women's national team because they went down to Fortaleza, Brazil, and in advance of the World Cup, Coach Emma Hayes wanted to get her players used to playing in that climate. And so she took them down to Brazil, and the U.S. won 1-0 officially on a Brazilian own goal. But the match was marred, Paul, really, by eight red cards for Brazil. The referee was Spanish, and three coaches were dismissed, along with five players getting red cards either during the match or after the final whistle. And, of course, Marta goes on social media after the match and criticizes the Spanish refereeing, saying that they made a point of ruining what should have been one of the bigger women's football matches in the country. But it's very interesting to see that this is the kind of climate that with the U.S. down there, Brazil was really trying to put on a good show and show the world that they were ready to welcome the Women's World Cup. And what happened instead was the fact that they're now in the headlines for a very wrong reason. In fact, it was so bad down in Brazil that riot police had to surround the Spanish officials Wow. and escort them off the pitch because fans were threatening to come on and were, of course, hurling all sorts of things at the final whistle. So Emma Hayes wanted the U.S. Women's National Team on the eve of the Men's World Cup to go down and get a look at what it would be like to play the hosts in Brazil, and boy, did she get one. But if this is an indication, certainly there's some security things that need to happen before the women play for the World Cup there.
3: And there's also a battle around, anyway, in New York, and it's not between the Knicks and the Spurs in the NBA Finals. It's the team accusing police of ruining their fans' experience. Is that right?
4: That's exactly right. This is a battle between James Dolan, who is the owner of the New York Knicks, and, of course, the New York Police Department and Zoran Mamdani. The reason is that for years, and this is kind of an American sporting tradition, that people will, even though if they don't have a ticket to a game, they'll get together and watch the game on TVs outside the arena. Teams have been known to put up large screens, and you'll see different crowd shots on broadcasts of people waiting or watching in parks, much like you see with England in the World Cup, when you'll be watching the match, and then we'll see Hyde Park, and you go from there, right? So the U.S. teams try to do the same thing. Well, enter the New York City Police, because they installed a expanded perimeter around Madison Square Garden for Game 3, because President Trump, who, by the way, was roundly booed during his appearance at that game, they set up the expanded perimeter so that the Secret Service would be satisfied with security. What it meant is that people couldn't get to bars and restaurants around Madison Square Garden, took a hit out of the match day income for those places. And a lot of people thought that because he wasn't going to be there for Game 4, that the New York Police Department would relax that perimeter. What happened instead is they kept it in place. And so now, where James Dolan was counting on having people near the arena, maybe buying souvenirs, having a little extra income on a match day and making his home crowd look very good with extras, now you have very small ticketed events to get inside that perimeter. And so he's basically accusing the government of New York and New York City and the New York Police of throwing a wet blanket on what should be a very happy time for New Yorkers.
3: Because there was concern about the, I suppose, understandable increased security, because the president, Donald Trump, who's a Knicks fan from way back, he went along.
4: Yeah, it was certainly that extra security, especially in a place like New York, is always going to happen.
3: Yeah.
4: I've been at a few different fixtures over the years where U.S. presidents have been in attendance, either covering them or watching them. And so there's always the extra Secret Service. But with New York, it took some fans and some media 2 hours in lines to get inside the building.
3: Wow.
4: And they were really hoping that stuff would be gone by Game 4. But

0: apparently it's still in place and makes a lot of New Yorkers unhappy.
1: A bit of gambling controversy, I understand, in the world of college sports, John.
0: Yeah, this is Brendan Sorsby, who's a quarterback for Texas Tech. All right, now, and one of the things that we look at, either in Premier League football or over here in U.S. sports, is the crackdown on players betting on sports, especially, of course, betting on their own teams. And Brendan Sorsby, the quarterback for Texas Tech, has been basically found guilty of not only betting on sports, but betting on his own team, all right? The NCAA, the governing body of college athletics, declared him permanently ineligible to play. So despite the fact that there is acres of proof that he bet on his own team, he took the NCAA to court. And in a court ruling a couple days ago, the NCAA lost. He was given an injunction to be allowed to play his final season and train with the team should he wish, even though he has bet on sports, because that case, the case of betting on sports, hasn't been officially totally adjudicated, but the proof has been shared and it's out there. And so what we're seeing now is this kind of tipping point for American university sports, because now other athletic directors, other schools are coming out and saying, we're going to cancel games with you, because this is a guy who has bet on his own team and had thousands of sporting bets placed over a number of years. And he's being allowed to play because you wanted to change the rules. And so it's going to be very interesting, because some other athletes in college sports making one or two bets have been declared ineligible and have not won court cases and have had to forfeit basically their college careers. This guy goes to court and wins. And I fear what will happen if, when the case is finally settled, he wins, because it will basically open the Pandora's box of that being a litmus test case for players perhaps being allowed to bet on their own games. Because if you can't face consequences for betting on your own team, I don't know what you can face consequences for with gambling.
1: And let's end with a story that actually dates back to last year when the Las Vegas Aces won the WNBA. And I'd imagine we're kind of expecting an invitation to the White House from Donald Trump. Is that right?
0: Well, it's an American tradition. You win a major league sporting event or a major college sporting event, you get invited to the White House to meet with the President of the United States. And that's happened throughout history with men's and women's teams. You win, you get to go to the White House. Until, of course, Donald Trump became president, both in his first term and in his second, because he likes to invite people to the White House that he thinks like him. And so as his policies started to go into effect, especially WNBA and NBA teams with players that have there is a large number of minority players on the teams have been basically saying, we don't agree with your policies. We don't know that we want to come. And so as a result of that, you have a situation where President Trump has all of a sudden decided to not invite these teams. And so you have WNBA teams and NBA teams expecting their visits, and President Trump just isn't extending the invitation. Well, this has gotten blowback for a number of reasons. Number one, he likes to invite men's teams to the White House. He does not often invite women's teams to Washington. And on the other side of it, the NBA championship teams coming in don't even get the courtesy of an invitation. So it's going to be very interesting as he continues in his presidency, what happens with this tradition and whether or not it'll really be exposed that there's a double standard for who he invites.
1: I do know in the past, or I've been told, that the invites to the White House, if a team was from outside Washington, would coincide with visits there. And I think the Aces play the Washington Mystics July the 22nd. Might it be sorted out by then, do we think, or is it just a no-go now?
0: You know, I hope with the news that it's been 8 months since they won their championship and they haven't gotten an invite, that somebody at the White House basically thinks better of it and makes sure it happens. But given the occupant of the White House currently, sometimes pride gets in the way, and I wouldn't be surprised if it happens this time.
1: John, always a joy having you on the programme, mate. Really appreciate your time. Enjoy the World Cup. We'll talk again after that. That was our mate John Krieger there from the USA, of course, our American sporting guru, talking to me, Paros, and you guys on TalkSport and Talk, where we're live till five.
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9: And you'll join us here at Royal Ascot, where the fans are out in force. 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All steady. 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
1: And now, friends, on TalkSport and Talk, our next guest is about to take us on the longest journey we've ever made on this show. It's an immense voyage into the dim and distant past that leads directly, though, to the present day. And when I say distant, I mean it, because we're heading back 567 million years, give or take a million years. It's over half a billion years ago, and to the birth of sex. Our guide is Scott Evans, curator of invertebrate paleontology from the American Museum of Natural History in New York, and he joins us now. Good morning, Scott. Thank you so much for doing this for us. I think we, you know, it seems fairly certain the first life, as we don't understand the planet Earth, was single cell. Then something happens in evolutionary terms or whatever, and we get these multicellular creatures. And then we get, around this time, creatures that don't seem to move, or organisms that don't seem to move, but they do seem to coordinate the release of sperm and eggs, and they're called, I think, Phoenicia. Is that right? Is that what you've discovered?
15: Yeah, we have coordinated release of sperm and egg into the water column. Those eggs get fertilized, they settle all in the same area, and then grow at the same rate. So you're looking at these populations that all underwent this coordinated sexual reproduction at the same time. And so, yeah, we've known from South Australia that Phoenicia could reproduce sexually, and it's in fact the first thing that we've seen in the fossil record that could do so. And we found examples of that same fossil in Northwest Territory.
1: So the Northwest Territory, we're talking Canada, Mackenzie Mountains, I think it's called. Were these Phoenician mobile? Were they able to move like the Dickinsonia?
15: No, they were stuck. And actually, we find the bodies of them, and we also find the attachment site. So they were stuck firmly to the ground. And that's how we know when we find all of the same size, that they didn't all, you know, move together after they had settled, but that they all settled there and grew together throughout their life.
1: And again, I'm making an analogy that may not be correct, but are they kind of like coral? Would that make any sense?
15: Exactly, yeah. Coral is one of the main things that do that today.
1: So do we have any indication as to what was happening that would lead evolution to take us from single-cell organisms to things that become increasingly more complex?
15: Yeah, we have some ideas, but the evidence is hard to come by. So some people have made arguments that you just need time for a certain amount of mutations to build up and eventually lead to the evolution of multicellularity, just slow genetic change over time eventually after billions of years leads to multicellularity. Others have argued that maybe the conditions changed at the time to trigger this event. And one of the things that's often implicated is an increase in oxygen. And so there are lots of different ways that animals can get energy, that other organisms besides animals can get energy. But we know that using oxygen is one of the best ways and gives you the most sort of energy per unit of oxygen. And so that higher energy yield is, we think, one of the main things that allows things to get big and multicellular. And so a rise in oxygen at this time is often implicated in the evolution of these multicellular organisms.
1: And again, using my peanut-sized brain to pick through what you've written about this, it seems to me the implication is that for, 3 billion years, microbes are effectively like the dominant organisms on planet Earth. And then for whatever reason, these more complex creatures, organisms, start to evolve. Were they predated upon by anything?
15: Not yet. Yeah, no. So, yeah, for 3 billion years, absolutely, we have microbes. And then, boom, we start to get animals at this time around 550 million years ago. And, yeah, the first animal communities would have been very calm, lovely places. Nobody's eating each other. And yeah, things like Dickinsonia can just sit there and absorb food through its bottom surface. It would have been a great time.
1: I mean, the fascinating thing for me about this is that it seems huge gaps in what we don't know, but we're discovering at the moment new things all the time. I think you and your colleagues, your team have found what 6 groups never seen before in North America of Ediacaran fossils. Is there a missing link you're looking for, or is it never as simple as that?
15: Yeah, I think, you know, there is this sort of ideal, you know, holy grail type discovery that directly links all animals today to
1: the oldest
15: animal.
1: Are you looking for like a big monolith
15: animal,
1: like in 2001? Would that help?
15: Yeah, something like that would help. But, I mean, the chances of finding it are very, very slim. And so I think what we're trying to do is just accumulate as much evidence as we can from all over the world and really find places like Northwest Canada that had been explored but hadn't given us a lot of these fossils, and see if that's because there aren't a lot of fossils there, because we just need to look in slightly different places. And so one of the exciting things about this study is we looked in a slightly different place and we got all these new forms that hadn't been described here.
1: And what might these Ediacaran species be linked to? I mean, are they like, I don't know, early mollusks or something?
15: Yeah, so we have Kimberella, which is this sort of slug-like creature that goes around scratching at that layer of slime on the seafloor, and it very much looks like a mollusk. It looks like it has a foot and a main body and then this sort of appendage on the front that it used to scratch at that mat. And that's what a lot of mollusks, like snails and slugs and a whole bunch of other things, that's what they look like. So, early mollusks. We also have potential early cnidarians, the group that includes corals and jellyfish and sea anemones. Early examples of nematodes, which I described with some co-authors in South Australia recently. So those tiny little worm-like creatures that are all over the place on Earth today, we might have fossil evidence of those as well. So lots of different groups of animals that we're finding during this time.
1: And the Ediacaran is divided itself, I understand, into different periods. There's Avalon, White Sea, is that right? And something called Nama? Is that right?
15: Yeah, so we divide this group of fossils, these Ediacarabiota, into three different time bins. The Avalon assemblage is the oldest, and it's mostly known from Newfoundland. And then the Middle White Sea assemblage is known primarily from South Australia and Russia, although the cool part of this study is we found many of those same taxa up in northwest Canada. And then, yeah, the Nama assemblage is the youngest one, and that's mostly known from Namibia.
1: I mean, I think we're all fascinated by everything to do with this kind of research, Scott. We're talking to Scott Evans, curator of invertebrate paleontology from the American Museum of Natural History, New York-based. What is it like for you when you're looking at something, you think this is the first time we found evidence of this in Canada, but we're talking about 560-plus million years ago. Does your head still kind of explode when you're thinking of this?
15: Absolutely, yeah. I still can't believe I get paid to go out and look for these things in these crazy remote hillsides. Where oftentimes, you know, very few people have climbed over these rocks. And then, yeah, to flip one over and see one of the oldest animals ever to live on Earth is still a shock, and it's a dream to get to do that.
1: And finally, do we have any evidence? I know there have been a number of extinction-level events, mass extinctions, over the course of the Earth's history. Was there one that kind of put paid to this branch of the tree of life of evolution, or did they manage, because they were, I'd imagine, relatively simple organisms, could they survive extinction events?
15: Yeah, so we are still working on that, and we know if Kimberella is an early mollusk, if these other fossils are early examples of animals, then some of them certainly survived through, but the fossils that we find during this time, we don't see similar things really after that time. And so that must mean that most of them went extinct at some period. And there is some evidence that just after this time, at around 550 million years, a bunch of forms like Dickinsonia and Kimberella went extinct. And certainly their relatives lived on, but they disappear from the fossil record. And so, yeah, this bouncing up and down of diversity and things going extinct and new things showing up is critical to the history of life and how we have the diversity of things we have today.
1: And given the spread of the history of life and obviously your academic expertise, what is it about this era or invertebrate paleontology that has made you direct your focus onto that, Scott, finally?
15: Yeah, it's just this question that, you know, we joked about this finding this perfect specimen to answer, but this idea that, you know, we're studying the time where Earth went from something that for billions of years was dominated by microbes to one that has complex, big things that get a meter in total length, right?
1: Wow.
15: And how that transition happened and what triggered it. Those are questions that keep me up at night, but also keep me going to work and going to find more fossils.
1: Scott, I really appreciate you making time for us. I do hope we get to talk again. You had a fascinating guest with an amazing story to tell. Where can people go to find out more? Have you got an online presence, Scott, finally?
15: Yeah, you can find me on the Museum of Natural History, the AMNH website. I'm on Blue Sky and, various other places. So,
1: look after yourself. We'll talk again, I hope. That was a fantastic... Scott Evans, curator of invertebrate paleontology from the American Museum of Natural History, based in New York, talking to me, Paul Ross, and you guys on Talk Sport and on Talk, where we're live till 5.
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22: No medals required. Let's talk today's date, the 11th of June, because on today's date, back in 1509, I remember it well, Henry VIII, as he was then, married Catherine of Aragon, who'd been married but without consummating the marriage to his brother, who died young, and that was the first of his six wives, I know. And on today's date in 1775, Louis XVI became the last King of France crowned before the French Revolution, and he lost his head. Meanwhile, going back into the world of showbiz and entertainment, born on today's date in 1940, Joseph de Nicola, known as Joey D, who were the Starlighters, lit up the American charts with this just before the Beatles arrived.

Featured on the soundtrack of American Graffiti, this next song doesn't, but it's far superior. It's also the title of a film starring George Clooney and Michelle Pfeiffer back in the 80s or early 90s. Born on today's date in 1944, though, key member of the Chiffons, Judy Craig. Happy birthday, Judy.

And now, a perennial rock pop question. From the trio ZZ Top, only one member didn't used to have a beard. Their drummer man, who was born on today's date in 1949, Frank Beard. Happy birthday, beardless Frank.

Our next birthday girl is sadly no longer with us. She died about 13 years ago. Lindsay DePaula once represented England at the Eurovision Song Contest. We came second that year. She was born on today's date in 1951. Lindsay DePaula, happy birthday.

And born today's date in 1960, DJ and producer Nick Hallam, who was a key member, a driving force behind that fantastic 90s combo, Stereo MCs. Go on, step it up.

0: used the Stuart's just reminded me. It's a brilliant effect by Jim Carrey and co. in the film Bruce Almighty, The Power.
1: Like the crack of the whip, I snap attack, front to back, in this thing called rap.
0: Now, I'm afraid I don't know what the Greek is for happy birthday, but if I did, I'd say happy birthday, Konstantinos Konstantavios. Known to one and all as one third of N-dubs, it is have a dappy birthday. See what I did there to Dappy, born on today's date in 87.

broke up, didn't they, and got back together 7 or 8 years later, and for some reason, I can't remember why, one third of their number, who popped up on the X Factor, Tulisa, was in the papers, or Tulisa was in the papers earlier this week. It's, no, it's Tulisa, isn't it? Oh, I thought you said Tulisa, like a country. And finally, well, I might squeeze in two more, but on today's date in 1969, the Beatles were at number one in the charts, but in fact, there was really only two of them playing on this record, because it was recorded very short notice. Paul McCartney, John Lennon, playing all the instruments on the Ballad of John and Yoko.

mention Southampton, because on this show, as you know, and on the soon-to-be daily podcast, the Mighty Moose and Kane Reeves, all roads will lead to Southampton. And finally, and I was there for this, on today's date in 1988, there was a magnificent concert to mark the 70th birthday of Nelson Mandela. All kinds of wonderful acts performed. George Michael was on the bill, the Eurythmics. But for me, the headliner was that genius Stevie Wonder. Happy birthday, Nelson.

0: And coming your way, my friends, in the next hour of the programme, Amon Warman joins us with his film reviews, including the latest, which has had immense publicity, from Steven Spielberg. It's a kind of E.T. alien film called Disclosure Day. All that and more still to come after the news and sport.
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11: From the Sky News Centre at 4, riot police have used water cannon during a further night of unrest in Belfast. The disorder has been triggered by the stabbing of Stephen Ogleville on Monday night. He lost his left eye when he was attacked. A Sudanese refugee is being charged with attempted murder. The victim's family is calling for peaceful protests. Cabinet Office Minister Baroness Anderson says innocent children are being caught up in the chaos.
12: 27 people were made homeless because people went door to door to burn them out of their homes. I don't think any of us will ever be able to forget the image of a 9-year-old child and their family being put in the back of a Land Rover to be rescued from violent, racist thugs.
11: Meanwhile, Police Scotland advised the public to avoid an area of Greenock because of protests linked to the disorder in Belfast. Demonstrations were held in several locations across Scotland following Monday's stabbing. Elsewhere, in US Central Command says airstrikes have targeted Iranian military surveillance systems, communications networks and air defence sites across the country. Iran's Revolutionary Guard says it's attacked America's Fifth Fleet in Bahrain using drones and also targeted an airbase in Jordan. Former UK ambassador to Iran, Sir Richard Dalton, says America must negotiate.
13: There is a trade available. Open the Straits of Hormuz in return for significant economic concessions, and the United States should be swallowing its pride and working to that end rather than confronting Iran.
11: There are concerns that a 10-year plan for the NHS falls significantly short and relies too heavily on AI. Organisations representing the health service workforce are urging the government to engage with them to get first-hand feedback. Former England cricketer Mark Butcher says Ben Stokes will be in deep conversation with himself about his future. Stokes has been dropped from the second test against New Zealand after breaching team protocols. And England signed off from their World Cup warm-off schedule with a 3-0 win over Costa Rica in Orlando. Mexico and South Africa kick things off tonight, with England facing Croatia next Wednesday. That's the latest. I'm Barry Weir.
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14: Good morning, I'm Hugo Chambray. Happy World Cup Day. Yes, it's finally here, and England eased to a comfortable 3-0 win over Costa Rica in their final warm-up friendly. Declan Rice, Anthony Gordon and Ollie Watkins scored the goals for Thomas Tuchel's side. The England boss was pleased with the way his team dealt with an hour-long delay to kick-off because of storms in Orlando.
15: We just know that things can come, and we know that how we want to react, calm and focused and relaxed. We want to focus on the stuff that we can influence, and we did this today on a high level.
14: But should it have been more than 3-0? Madueke in particular missed a sitter, but Tuchel isn't fussed.
15: The chance from Nonni is 999 times out of 1,000 a goal, and Morgan Rogers just had an excellent performance out there. I'm very happy.
14: England play another internal training match later today before they open it against Croatia next week. Meanwhile, FIFA President Gianni Infantino has told people to chill about the controversial topics that have dominated the build-up. He says it's unfortunate that Somali referee Omar Artan was denied entry to the US. Elsewhere, Ben Stokes has been dropped from the second test against New Zealand after breaching team protocols. He and Gus Atkinson broke a curfew before getting involved in an incident at a nightclub in the early hours of Monday morning. Joe Root will captain the side in Stokes' absence. And Serena Williams' Queen's doubles comeback could be in jeopardy after her partner Victoria Mbuko sustained an injury in the singles competition. There's more on our website at talksport.com.
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0: And I think our mate Derek, who's driving on the A234, may have cracked the name of You and the Mooses podcast.
17: Go on then.
0: Okay, you're doing it. You're not doing it daily, are you?
17: No, we're not. Despite the Mooses command.
0: Once every 7 days.
17: Yeah.
0: This could be great. It's very simple.
17: Okay.
0: But clever and accurate, I think. He says, why not call it World Cup Weekly, but spell weekly W-E-A-K-L-Y.
17: Oh, that is smart.
0: There you go. As an homage to Norm MacDonald.
17: That is quite clever.
0: World Cup Weekly. We'll go for that one. Maybe.
17: Look,
0: or maybe not, then, from the sound of it.
17: No, well, we'll see.
0: We'll look into it.
17: An interesting one from Tony, which I can't read because it's very rude about the moose, but not about me, so thank you, Tony.
0: Just replace the rude word with the word codfish.
17: No, I can't, because I think it's quite libelous as well.
0: Oh, really?
17: He goes...
0: be careful, then.
17: A lot of you are suggesting quite rude names for the podcast. It's not that sort of podcast, everyone.
0: Well, it might be.
17: No, who knows? We might need the content
0: about,
17: for it.
0: Top shelf tattletales.
17: Moose on the loose is from Russell.
0: There's a moose loose about this hoose.
17: And he also says, maybe you could call it, I'm sorry with the moose. This is the best we can do. That's all right. That's
0: terrible.
17: Yeah.
0: Too long.
17: Also, Neil in Droitwich.
0: Droitwich. Yeah.
17: Droitwich.
0: Yeah.
17: Whereabouts is that in the
0: Midlands somewhere.
17: UK's.
0: Yeah.
17: This is fantastic. We asked, because the last time Scotland were in a World Cup, it was 1998, and they took part in the opening game against Brazil. But of course, Paul, the World Cup in 98 was held in France.
0: Yeah.
17: So I was,
0: hey,
17: oui, mange too, Rodney. But I didn't understand why it wasn't the host nation starting it. But apparently it only became a tradition for the host nation to play the opening game in 2006.
0: So that would have been when you were about 10, 14 you'd have been. That was your first World Cup proper,
17: yeah,
0: then, was it?
17: No, my first World Cup proper was 2002.
0: Was it?
17: That's what I properly remember, yeah.
0: Okay.
17: The David Beckham penalty, the David Seaman lob.
0: You think about it a lot, don't we?
17: The 0-0 draw with Nigeria.
0: Yeah. Any more for any more?
17: I look back at that.
0: Okay.
17: That was when we played, Germany played Costa Rica. Very good knowledge, Neil. Thank you very much indeed.
0: Now, on today's date in 1895, mm-hmm, the first official motor race ever was held. It was held in France. And it was a race, a kind of round trip. You went from Paris to Bordeaux and back again, a distance of 731 miles. Okay?
17: That was quite scenic.
0: It would have been then. No motorways then, were there? No autobahns, whatever they have in France, the French were the motorway. Now, the first car to cross the line, went to Paris, went to Bordeaux and came back, did it in 48 hours.
17: Okay.
0: But they were disqualified.
17: Ooh, why?
0: The second car that did it in 54 hours, but they were disqualified. The third car did it in, I think, 59 hours. They were 11 hours slower than the first one. They were declared the winners, driven by a man called Paul Kirschlin, because the competition requirements were strictly four-door motor vehicles. And the first two took part for a laugh, were only two-door. So the first motor race was began on today's date. It took 2 and a bit days for them to do it, only 700 miles. I mean, that's less than Land's End to John O'Groats, which these days you do in, what, 12 hours very, on the motorway?
17: Very strict rules.
0: Well, that, you know, rules is rules.
17: We were talking about the photo shoots as well that the players have to take part in for the World Cup, and we got Ivan Toney silencing his critics with the old shh.
0: If Declan Rice is somebody else pretending they're sweaty inside.
17: But Declan Rice is sweating, mate. Look at that sunburn on him.
0: But it's an air conditioned.
17: See, that's what.
0: Hang on. I know, but it's in an air conditioned studio,
17: I'm
0: and that's
17: sorry.
0: Makeup. That's
17: Thomas
0: makeup.
17: Tuchel.
0: No, that's makeup.
17: No, it's not makeup. Of course, it's not makeup. Look at. I'm quite concerned by that.
0: Look, they've made them up. Look, there's. They put the spray water on to make them look hot.
17: Yeah, but I'm not talking about them looking sweaty.
0: Jordan Pickford also
17: burnt his arms.
0: But look how red. Okay, he's got his tats on that one. But look, they've redded up his forehead as well.
17: No, that's sunburn training.
0: Trust me, they've posed that for the photograph.
17: Thomas Tuchel, look after your players. Make sure they're putting sun cream on at least every 45 minutes.
0: Remember, Thomas, they're only 7 years old. They can't look after themselves, can they? Well, this is done for the photo, trust me.
17: The reason I can't grow hair on my chest is sunburn on
0: as an official pose
17: I don't want the same.
0: No, an official pose photograph. They wouldn't have put, if that had been a genuine someone, they wouldn't have put makeup on to calm it down.
17: Or behave. As if Declan Rice is saying, yeah, I'm happy for you to make it look like that.
0: They're told what poses they require. Different ones every day.
17: Yeah, the pose is fine, but, Paul, I'm concerned about the redness on his skin.
0: Explain the similar redness then on Jordan Pickford.
17: Well, because
0: they're not out sunbathing together. It's because they're posed pictures made up.
17: It's because they're outside training in the heat.
0: I'm going to ask Faye Carruthers.
17: Okay.
0: Next time I speak to her. She'd have spoken to them face to face.
17: Well,
0: she's been out and about doing some big interviews for us.
17: She has indeed. Do you know what? She spoke to Thomas Tuchel after England beat Costa Rica by 3-0.
0: And the first thing she said was, where's the factor 50?
18: First of all, we get some minutes into the guys who didn't play so much, that we can be assured that everyone has the load that they should have. It will just help us. We will not play a full match, I think, not over the full distance. It will be less, maybe, I think, round about two times 30 minutes or something like this, especially for the guys, like I said, who didn't play. The guys didn't play so much. Guys who started will not be involved. And give them some game minutes, and then we're good to go.
0: She also spoke, I believe, to the man that you now want to call Fried Rice. He's been called Rice Vice Baby. He's our vice captain, Declan Rice.
17: Yeah, well, as I said, Paul, his face looks so hot. His forehead looks burning. You could probably fry an egg on his head. He's that
0: the giveaway
17: hot.
0: Is his clavicles aren't burnt.
17: What are clavicles?
0: Bones there.
17: I thought there was something else.
0: And if you get sunburnt on your face and you're wearing a little low neck top,
17: no, but he's not. Yeah, but no, because the England top, it's kind of a round collar, isn't it? So the sun's not reaching that.
0: Yeah, but he'd have been out and about topless, wouldn't he, swimming in the swimming pool?
17: No, Declan Rice's mum, I bet, is fuming if she sees that photo. She's messaging him saying, well, you're not putting on your sun cream.
0: He's 26.
17: Have you ever had really bad sunburn?
0: Yeah, not since I was a child.
17: Have you not?
0: No. Because like the England players, I know how to look after myself.
17: I made the mistake of when I really, because I'm quite pale, like Michael Jackson pale, and I decided to try and really, when I went away to Cyprus once, to oil myself up.
0: Oil, you fried them.
17: Yeah,
0: you started. So not sun cream as in factor 10.
17: This was called carrot oil. I know. And I thought, well, there we go, this will brown.
0: Perfect for gingers.
17: Yeah,
0: well,
17: maybe
0: carrot oil.
17: Tanned, and I was so ill. This is why I can't grow chest hair. I burnt myself so much.
0: You got self-inflicted sunburn, third-degree burns.
17: It was terrible. Yeah, so Declan, let that be a lesson to you, sir.
0: Here he is, talking to our very own Faye Carruthers, but not, surprisingly, about sunburn.
19: Yeah, I think we're hungry anyway. Regardless, if I hadn't have won anything with Arsenal this season, I would have come here with the same hunger and desire to win a World Cup. I think it comes around every 4 years. But now, obviously, with winning the Premier League, I've come in with, you know, spring in my step, more confidence, knowing that I've got over the line. But also, we've got serial winners in our team anyway, and serial individual winners who've won a lot with their clubs and done a lot of stuff as an individual. So look, it's going to take all 26. As I've experienced the Premier League, it's a roller coaster. Every football game is, and it's going to be up and down this World Cup. So as long as we stick together, have each other's backs, I believe we have as much quality as anyone in our room. So yeah, bring it on.
0: Have each other's backs, as in cover it in factor 50.
17: Yeah, make sure it's properly rubbed in. Here is a very awkward-looking picture as well from the photo shoot involving Graham Potter.
0: Oh, dear.
17: He's wearing a...
0: Mr. Sweden, as he is now.
17: Yeah, well, I don't understand why he's wearing a cowboy hat. It looks like a terrible advert for Toy Story 5. Look at it.
0: Just off to the States, isn't it?
17: Very, very strange.
0: USA. Cowboys.
17: Oh, well, he's in Texas, that's why.
0: So he's trying to fit it. That might be the reason, Kay, might it?
17: Yeah.
0: 10-gallon hat on his 5-gallon head.
17: The national team, they shared a video of Graham Potter's entrance into the stadium to watch his players train with the comment, "There's a new sheriff in town."
0: He doesn't look particularly comfortable, does he? He's doing his best to look like he's... Again, they've placed that on his head, haven't they?
17: Yeah, he looks like a right numpty, really, to be honest with you, with it on.
0: Not a bad headline, though, is it? Hattie Potter.
17: Hattie Potter, indeed. Sweden's opening game is against...
0: You've got your supplement in there, except you've ripped it in half.
17: Yeah, I have ripped it all in half, and I've made a right mess of the papers this morning. We'll find out.
0: Your name might be happy.
17: Good morning as well to Tony, who's suggesting the name for Mine and the Moose's podcast.
0: Read it before you say it out loud.
17: Pain and Unable.
0: Yeah, okay.
17: I like that. Yeah. I do like that.
0: Yeah.
17: We'll think of a name. We haven't really thought about what's going in it or anything, to be honest with you.
0: We'll find a new co-host, a female, and call it Kane and Mabel.
17: Well, that co-host can just take over from me and they can do it with the Moose. This lady's a bit mad.
0: Oh, it's apparently Sweden-Tunisia, Stuart.
17: Sweden-Tunisia, that was it. There we go. What is your favourite dip of choice when you go to a Mackey D's or other fast food restaurant? You know you get free dip, don't you? So when you order chicken nuggets,
0: For me, it would always be straight down the line, ketchup.
17: Oh, you're very boring.
0: With barbecue, I don't like barbecue sauce. And they don't do mayo in there, do they?
17: Well, I love the curry sauce, but not as much as either. Sophie Sant.
0: Oh, dear.
17: The 21-year-old, she guzzles... It says here in the paper, 14 pints of McDonald's curry sauce every month.
0: She can't do. Her insides must be rotten.
17: Well, that's what worries me, Paul.
0: It worries me as well.
17: She loves the dip so much that she packed 100 pots in her case to take on holiday. This woman is clearly troubled. She buys an entire box of McDonald's curry dip. This is actually a bargain. 336 packets, only for £33.60. That's not bad, actually.
0: She's having too much curry sauce. You've got to have, you've got to get your five a day, and curry sauce doesn't count as one of them.
17: But actually, when you add it up...
0: She dip everything into it. Don't be rude, you know what I mean?
17: She drinks it, mate. She drinks it.
0: No, that's not right.
17: No, she does.
0: It's not right, I'm telling you.
17: She drinks it, and she has at least two packets, two meals a day with it as well. Two packets with each meal, sorry. She consumes 7.75 litres, around 14 pints every month of the sauce.
0: Didn't Kamala Harris take around hot sauce with her everywhere she went to chuck it on her food when she was going to official dinners, I think? It was one of her supposedly interesting things she was doing in some chat when she was trying to be president.
17: I do love a bit of hot sauce, though, definitely.
0: Now, every Thursday, the Daily Mail fascinates me and appalls me in equal measure.
17: Go on, then.
0: They have their female, they call it a magazine, it's not a supplement, aimed at their large female readership. I've opened it today at random. How's this for a headline? I'm not going to say the woman's name. She's perfectly entitled to believe what she wants, but I stopped trying to have a baby when a psychic told me I'd had 6 children in a previous life. Does the word bonkers mean anything to you?
17: Why not read her name? She's written the article, so we should.
0: There's 3 pages of this woman talking. The main headline is, "At 47, I finally realised my purpose in life is not to be a mother, but to help child-free women let go of the shame they feel." Really? I don't think you'd feel shame until you read that headline, would you?
17: Maybe.
0: "I stopped trying to have a baby when a psychic told me I had 6 children in a previous life." Wow.
17: Good morning. Oh, dear me.
0: Also, they've got a photograph of Madonna. Here's how they describe the video you said. It features two...
17: It features Cole Palmer and João Pedro.
0: "Put some clothes on, Madge," is the headline by a woman called Claire Foges.
17: We've been telling her to put clothes on since 2005.
0: She writes thusly, "Is anyone shocked by 67-year-old Madonna's new video, which has her in a tight PVC dress, simulating sex acts in a toilet cubicle?"
17: Is that what she was doing with Cole Palmer and João Pedro?
0: That's what Claire Foges said. Oh. "Nope," she says, "me neither. If Madge really wants to shock, how about a fully clothed and non-sexual video next time?" Spoil sport.
17: Yeah, that is. I think she's maybe just a little bit jealous that she can't approach Cole Palmer in a toilet.
0: It's not a documentary, though, is it?
17: No, well, it's a 14-minute video promoting her new album.
0: As long as that.
17: Yeah, it is a long time, isn't it?
0: Here's another headline. This is bizarre. "I became addicted to weight loss jabs. Now I'm battling anorexia." No, stop it. She's after losing 8 stone in just over a year. I mean, look. Apparently, if you're on these jabs, you save £400 a year in food.
17: Just stop the jab. It's as simple as that. Once you stop the jab, it reverses, you become hungry again.
0: Her ex-partner says, You're literally killing yourself.
17: I wasn't laughing.
0: I'm calling
17: at that.
0: An ambulance. I'd be calling a taxi, mate.
17: That's outrageous.
0: My gallbladder is damaged and my hair's falling out in clumps. Get off the jabs, woman. Don't you think?
17: Well, now you've had that, you've got that rant off of your chest.
0: Well, I'm only saying.
17: You know, we're very cautious about the jabs you, here in this.
0: I'm
17: this
0: slightly
17: show.
0: Envious of Thomas Tuchel's trackie. The tracksuit he's wearing. That
17: looks cool. That's
0: good.
17: That's
0: a bit like the Alf Ramsey one, isn't it? 66, yeah.
17: Isn't it?
0: Yeah.
17: Who made the 66 tracksuits? Would that have been Umbro?
0: Honestly,
17: it wouldn't have been Adidas,
0: know.
17: Would it? Because that would have been.
0: Trophy Sports had a hand for a while, East London firm, I think. But maybe they didn't do the World Cup, maybe the New England national song. Good question, that is.
17: Yeah, flicking through the 60s.
0: That's the kind of trivia we're going to get, folks, on the World Cup Weekly podcast featuring Kane Reeves and Ian Abrams, the Mighty Moose.
17: It is only weekly, don't you worry. But yeah, he'll be out and about speaking to people still, the Moose, and you can hear his content in a weekly podcast with him and myself, and we'll let you know where you can get hold of it. I'm sure it'll be plugged away on TalkSport every single day during the World Cup.
0: I wouldn't
17: Simon Jordan, he won't stop talking about it. Honestly, I bet you. I guarantee.
0: And will he be shocked and appalled? There'll be negative conversations maybe about it.
17: Well,
0: how would you pitch it? What's the main thrust of it? How would you sell it to the listener?
17: Well, how I sold it to the management was, we got, what am I doing over the World Cup?
0: In beer money.
17: So I should actually call it
0: that
17: too
0: only,
17: much.
0: We're only here for the beer, except the Moose doesn't drink.
17: Yeah, so you won't see me for 3 whole weeks. I might pop over and see you, just to make sure you're still alive.
0: What day I'll be away?
17: No,
0: I'll be watching television that day. Not very welcoming.
17: Oh, yeah, I'd like to come over for a beer. We can watch Tunisia, Sweden.
0: Maybe.
17: Yeah, I'm right.
0: If we come over and it's no match on, we may go to the cinema. The question is, what might we see? I know a man with the answer.
17: Oh, okay.
0: I'm on Warmer might be on. In fact, I think you're producing Sweden, Tunisia. You can't bunk off school and come over to my place.
17: Am I Stuart? Yeah, I am. Yeah.
0: You never know from our confusing spreadsheet.
17: Oh, we'll watch Ecuador against Ivory Coast instead.
0: No, you're all right. We'll go to the movies. We'll find out what Mom Warman's recommending this time around on TalkSport and Talk right after this.
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0: now, my friends, for the last time for a couple of weeks, because we're all off for the World Cup. So welcome back to the show. Modern woman, tip-top columnist for Empire Film Magazine, journalist, broadcaster and gentleman of fine podcaster too, with at least one film and what sounds like an intriguing, maybe it's a TV series, I'm not sure, on the way. We've got a Steven Spielberg film, though, called Disclosure Day and My Adventures with Superman 3. Where would you like to start, Amon? Good morning, sir.
1: Good morning to you. Let's start with Disclosure Day, that new film by a young whippersnapper by the name of Steven Spielberg. One to keep an eye on for sure. I predict big things for his future personally. But to set up a little bit, this focuses on Josh O'Connor's rogue cybersecurity expert who is at the center of a huge leak of some really critical information. And he ultimately links up with a weather presenter played by Emily Blunt, who's very psychically disturbed. She all of a sudden discovers that she can speak multiple languages and read minds. And they are pursued by a shady US government agency who is led by Colin Firth, who is the only Brit who gets to keep his accent. Probably because he's the villain. Yes, that is what this one's about.
0: Disclosure Day, it's out this week. It's in the cinemas. Here's the trailer and Amon's verdict to follow.
2: I can see you. I am much more inclined now than I was when I made Close Encounters to really believe that we're not the only intelligent civilization in the universe.
3: What did you steal?
4: Secrets. People have a right to know the truth.
1: Oh my God.
0: Oh, blimey. Intriguing. We heard from Steven Spielberg himself there. What did you make of this one, Amon? Good morning again.
1: Yes, so this is really, really good. Steven Spielberg, he knows what he's doing. Shock. he's just a really great storyteller. And he is very good at putting the audience and inserting them into an ongoing story immediately. And it feels like we're just immediately in there. That's what he does with this film.
0: Yeah.
1: It's already kind of in motion when we catch up with it. And I think that's very, very effective. You hear Spielberg in that clip, they're talking about aliens. And this is not his first rodeo in that regard. Obviously, he had Close Encounters of the Third Kind. This kind of feels like a bookend to that in some ways. You also had War of the Worlds.
0: Yeah.
1: So this is not his first rodeo in that. It feels like he's doing something new in a familiar sandbox with this film. It feels like he's marrying that sort of Spielberg legacy in Aliens with another type of Spielberg film, which is like The Hunt for the Truth, which feels very much like The Post, which came out in 2017. Mm. I think that film was very underrated, by the way. So he's kind of marrying both of those sides of himself with this film. And I think for the most part, it really, really works. This is not a film that, like Close Encounters, is asking whether we're alone in the universe. This is a film about asking how would humanity respond if we learned that we are not alone in the universe? That's a very interesting angle to take, I think. And there's some really cool sci-fi concepts in

0: There's one that involves a train. It's like a high speed car chase that turns into a train chase, which is really cool. There's a little bit, so there's a little bit of some iffy CGI that is a little bit distracting, but for the most part, it's really cool and it gets the pulse racing. I just have to shout out that I think even with all that, the MVP of this film by far and the thing which people rightfully have come away agreeing with, regardless of how they feel about the film as a whole, Emily Blunt is absolutely incredible in this movie. Just a spectacular performance. Honestly, if this film becomes a hit, she should be in line for an Oscar nomination. This
1: Wow.
0: film asks so much of her. As I mentioned at the top of the intro, she's speaking different languages. She's acting very frantic and very panicked and very scared, but she's also very, very precise and very thoughtful. And she nails it all. It's a ridiculously impressive performance, and really, she is worth the price of admission for this film alone. I'm looking forward to watching it again, just to focus in on the nuances of what she's doing. I think she's remarkable in this film. So I think this is really, really good. Do I think this is top tier Spielberg? I'll have to hold back on that slightly. But I think this is really, really strong. People saying that this is a return to form for Spielberg, that's a little bit weird to me because in my mind, this is not a director who's ever really lost form. There are some lesser Spielbergs, yes, but he always, always has it. And this is just another thing, that makes that clear. Also, I mentioned we should keep an eye on Steven Spielberg because I predict big things for his future. There's also a young whippersnapper by the name of John Williams. That we should definitely, keep an eye on too. I think he's a bit special. No, I'm joking. Obviously, John Williams is the GOAT.
1: Sure.
0: 94 years old, and he's still cranking out quality like this. It is a fantastic score. There's a track which is online already called Listen. It's on Spotify right now. Go and seek out that track when you're done watching the film. It is a spectacular piece of work. I'm excited to listen to the score on its lonesome all the way through. But yeah, this is their 30th collaboration together.
1: Blimey, unbelievable.
0: One of the best director composer tandems in the history of cinema. And this is another example of that as well.
1: Am I
0: So
1: right in thinking Spielberg kind of co-devised or devised the storyline to this film?
0: yes, he did. Yes, he did. So he was inspired by the talk of unidentified alien stuff in the real world, and sort of infused that into his script, which is co-written by David Krep, who did the writing on some of the more recent Jurassic World films. If you could say that this film had a slight weakness, it would be the script, which not that it takes a while to get going, but at times it feels a little bit slow. That there's as a bit in the middle, as the Emily Blunt character and the Joshua Connor character are attempting to come together, that it feels a little bit slow. Once they get together, though, I think it really works like gangbusters. And this is a film really about how empathy is a superpower, and knowledge is a really formidable weapon. When it all comes down to it, in like the final act, which I think really, really works, and I want to shout out Courtney Boyce, or Courtney Grace rather, who's really great in a small role as a newscaster having to react to some pretty big news. This is a plea from Spielberg to humanity about empathy and really wanting us to do better in that regard. So I think it really works there as well.
1: I'll be off to see that this weekend then, definitely. And tell us, if you would please, about the intriguingly titled My Adventures with Superman 3.
0: Yes, so this is season three of a very
1: Oh.
0: anime-inspired animated series take on Superman called My Adventures with Superman.
1: Right.
0: And I've really, really enjoyed what they've done with this concept. Anytime you're doing a Superman thing, the question is always going to be, why is this one worthy of our consideration? What are you doing to switch things up to make it feel familiar enough that this is Superman? Yes, but also different enough to warrant this entire concept idea. And I think they've done a really good well, they've done a really good job of that over two seasons. In season three, we got

0: lot more of Supergirl, as voiced by Kiana Badura here. She's trying to acclimate to life on Earth. She had a big role to play in season two. Now she and Clark are on the same page in season three. Supergirl likes Jimmy, Superman's pal, but there's some relationship dynamic stuff to figure out there in season three. At the same time as all this is happening, you got Clark and Lois, who are figuring out their future as Clark starts to wonder, I want to settle down with Lois. What does that look like for me? So they've got a lot to deal with as well. And then in the midst of all of that, there's a powerful cyborg Superman who shows up to wreck things and make things all the way difficult. So that's what this season's about.
1: I think we've got a trailer for it. It's My Adventures with Superman, third series. Here we go.
2: In Metropolis, challenges come in all shapes and sizes.
3: You are also cute when you suffer.
2: But can Superman keep up when the other guy is just as super as he is?
4: I'm faster than you. Stronger than you. Better than you.
2: He may need a little help.
5: Are you okay?
6: Being Superman is harder than it used to be. It's much harder.
1: It's the Jimmy you mentioned in that, Amon, the ginger-haired Jimmy Olsen, who used to have his own comic book back in the 50s and 60s.
0: It is the same character,
1: wow.
0: Yes, but in this show, Jimmy is a black guy.
1: Okay.
0: He's voiced by Ishmael Saeed in a really entertaining fashion. But yeah, he's very much still Superman's pal. So
1: that's a
0: yeah,
1: great gig.
0: it's
1: I like that gig. No real danger. Superman's funny, mate. I'll hang around with you.
0: See, you say that now, but being Superman's pal means that you are constantly in danger and you getting sort of hurt by supervillains. You're going to need to rely on Superman a lot to get you out of many, many jams. So, are you sure you want that gig?
1: I'll go for Superman's mild acquaintance, maybe. It's on the fringes. So you enjoyed this then, from the sound of it?
0: I did. I did. As I say, I think they've done a really good job of switching things up and being inspired by the comics and the lore of Superman. This particular series takes a lot of inspiration from the Death of Superman and the Reign of Superman comic book arcs. If you're familiar with those, you will definitely see some shared DNA. But that's enough to make it different and unique to them in this show, which I think really works and also keeps comic heads like me from not being too far ahead of the story and being surprised by what goes down and what they show us. And I think that's very effective too. So I really enjoyed it on that level. I think this is a show that has a really good balance of the really silly stuff, like I can't say Mr. Mitzel
1: Pitlick.
0: Thank you. Shows up here. At one point, they go into a random musical number in one of the episodes. So they do a lot of silly stuff, but they also have a lot of really epic action that appeals to, I think, not just kids, but like all different ages. And like, you got the cyborg Superman. There's many different types of supermen who show up to wreak havoc, who are on the same power level as Clark, which again, makes things interesting rather than having Superman just come in and like, I'm more powerful than all of you, wreck everybody. This is not that at all. There are a number of people who can challenge him on a power level, which really makes it sort of interesting to watch. So yeah, I really, really enjoyed this one. If you have not heard about My Adventures with Superman, I hope that this inspires you to check it out, because it really is a great different interpretation of Superman that still gets the core things right, but does stuff that makes it unique to them, which I think is what we all need and want from any type of Superman adaptation. I'm hoping that Supergirl, which comes out very soon, takes a similar cue from that in that regard.
1: Brilliant stuff there from our mate, Amon Warman, top columnist for Empire Film Magazine, and a lot more besides talking to me, Paul Ross, and you guys on Talk Sport and on Talk. We're live till 5. Coming up, we can remind you of our conversation earlier when we crossed live to Charlotte in the USA, of course, to speak to Shabana Hearn. Cheers, Amon.
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1: So, friends, we're giving you the chance to win that trip to the FIFA World Cup for this year. 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And for full T's and C's right now, do it now. 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And earlier in the show, we caught up with Siobhan Ahern and asked her whether this might be the World Cup that Scotland finally get out of the group stages.
17: The time is now. And I think when you look at the group, it's a tricky group, obviously, with Brazil being Brazil and Morocco getting to a semi-finals just a couple of tournaments ago. They're a very, very strong side. But when you look at what you need to do to get out of the group is get that win against Haiti. And I think if you get almost a -2 goal difference as well, you'll be looking pretty good at going through in that third place spot. So I think it is possible. We were just having a conversation there, Paul, and for some reason in my head, I keep thinking that perhaps maybe we'll get a point against Brazil, whereas a couple of the other guys seem to think we're going to get this win against Haiti and then a win against Morocco. It's the hope and the anticipation of it all that will kill us. But they've just been around the corner, and the last two warm-up games, scoring 4 goals in each game, I think we can't help but get a little bit excited. And considering Haiti, you know, they're new on the international stage, and they've got a couple of big, strong guys. But I think when it comes to us, we know that we're confident in front of goal just now. And we know we've got that international experience at the moment. And it's time to go and get out the group. Simple as that.
1: And your Haiti also scored. They put 4 past New Zealand, I think, didn't they? One of their warm-ups.
17: Yeah. And I think Haiti then put... Carousel beat Haiti and we beat Carousel.
1: Yeah.
17: You know, so I think it shows that we can do that on our day. I think it's just, I like what I'm seeing at the moment from Steve Clarke. He's got such a different energy about him just now, Paul. And it's something that we're all enjoying, because even though at the Euros, he does as usual, you know, he addresses the media the first day he's there and then he steps away and he leaves it. You know, he doesn't speak to the media then until match day -1. He's got a real way about him at the moment where he seems up for it, he seems friendly. It sounds like there may have been regrets from Germany and taking everything a bit too seriously instead of enjoying the ride at the same time. Whereas at the moment it feels like he's kind of let the handbrake off. They're scoring goals, there's a good atmosphere, there's a good togetherness in this camp. So what better time than now to try and go and get out of the group? The first time it'll ever have happened. So let's go make history.
18: Siobhan, we may have heard a few people almost snigger at you saying, suggesting a point against Brazil is possible. But I believe, because in 1998, a World Cup, which you would have been far too young to remember, of course. But, you know, you took that really great Brazilian team all the way in the opening game. And has there been any talk of previous tournaments like that from anyone?
17: Yeah, I mean, it's coming up a lot, to be honest. It is. It's coming up a number of times. And we were unlucky in that game in 98 against Brazil. And that was Brazil when they were proper Brazil at the moment. I mean, I would never underestimate them. I certainly don't. However, they're not Brazil of what we've seen in the past. So perhaps maybe there's a possibility to get a point. I think we can be hard to beat on our day. That's the thing. Against Haiti, we have to be free-flowing. We have to go and score goals and we have to get the win. we know what we have to do in that game. Whereas against Brazil, I think we can bank up that little bit more defensively. I would say we're a bit shaky. Earlier on today at the open training session, Scott McKenna didn't train again. For me, he's a starter at centre-back, so we need to suss out what's happening there and hope that he'll be back in the side.
18: Now, Steve Clark, he's gone with two up top in the last few games. Does that mean we're going to see two strikers playing in the opening match, or will we be a bit more conservative? And if he does go two up top, who starts?
17: I think we've got to see Che Adams and Lauren Shankland up top, Kane. I think in the last couple of games, I mean, the last game against Bolivia especially, I thought that link-up was absolutely brilliant. They have to start, in my opinion. Whether Steve will go with that, you just don't know. You just don't know with the man sometimes. Mm. I think because that's been the last couple of warm-up games, I'm looking and going, surely that's his answer. It's staring him in the face there. He knows that we've got to win against Haiti. It's our chance to get 3 points. You know, that's the game where we have to target getting 3 points. And then also, I think on that right-hand side, Ben Gannon-Doak, who I mentioned, and Aaron Hickey, I think their link-up is something to be very, very excited about when we watch this Scotland team. So I'd say, for me, those four players will be starting. And then, of course, the others just pick themselves. Andy Robertson, Scott McTominay, John McGinn, they'll all be starting on the side. The goalkeeper keeps getting brought up. I mean, Craig Gordon, 43, at a World Cup. I think it will be Angus Gunn. I think he'll start.
18: Oh, really? You don't think it will be Gordon?
17: I think it'll be Angus Gunn.
18: Okay.
17: I do. But you never know. It might be Gordon.
18: I'm surprised as well, but I liked Steve Clarke that he does change it, because like during the actual qualification process, it was one up top with Che Adams. And I like that he's realised, you know, I have got some decent strikers here. Ross Stewart as well, who's been banging them in for Southampton. And I like the fact that he's gone, you know what, let's use our firepower.
17: Mm-hmm. I think that's very exciting to see, because it's not usually how we play. You go back to Germany, I mean, not only do we just not turn up, you know, we were just so limp in front of goal as well. And you could see that frustration from the players. But Lauren Shankland is just so confident just now in front of goal. Why not utilise that? Why not? You know, he's doing it in a Hearts shirt all season. He's now going to Rangers. Do it in a Scotland shirt. Che Adams has got that experience, obviously, in the Scotland squad as well. When you see the both of them linking up together, I think we have to go for that. It would be a waste not to, considering we've seen that they can do it. Mm. I would like to see it, especially in this opening game against Haiti.
1: And let me ask you about Charlotte itself. Have you spotted many sporrons and ski and doos lurking around?
17: No, there's very little. If anything, I would say it's just mostly the Scotland staff who you see around Charlotte City Centre. Bumped into a couple of guys who were from England, who were out watching the warm-up game, just in a wee strip down by us in the Charlotte City Centre. We popped out there, Sam and myself, to get some content for the breakfast show tomorrow. And we did a quiz with some of the people from Charlotte on what they know about Scotland, which was great chat. Some of the answers you'll find out tomorrow on breakfast was just such good fun. And you know what? The people, I said this earlier on in the week, the people in Charlotte remind me very much so of Glaswegians. They're so friendly. Oh. They're up for the crack. They're really polite. They're really helpful. They just really remind me of Glaswegians. You can see what Steve Clark goes for. He kind of looks for that home away from home. And I'd say Charlotte as well. It's kind of got that Glasgow City Centre feel about it too.
1: Brilliant stuff there from Siobhan. Now, I know you're very negative about Scotland's chance of getting out of the group, aren't you, Kate?
18: How dare you? I walked out into the production area and said to Stuart, I'm really excited to see Scotland in the World Cup.
1: Oh, right, okay,
18: I like other home nations.
1: You changed your mind, that's fine.
18: And then I think I heard you buzz through going, they ain't getting out of the group, are they?
1: You forget I'm a quarter Caledonian. I'm a lad.
18: Well, then where's your support for them?
1: Well, I mean, it'd be fantastic for them if they do. Good luck with that. No. It's going to be tough. Because I think what they can't do, they've got to beat Haiti but not really concede.
18: They won't concede against Haiti. Haiti
1: put four past New Zealand.
18: Oh, wow. I think Haiti are ranked higher than New Zealand anyway.
1: Of course they are. New Zealand, England only managed one past New Zealand, I'll remind you.
18: I'm not sure Haiti
1: Okay, that's fine, but remember,
18: the Moroccan game.
1: After hubris comes nemesis.
18: Indeed it does, yes. But I think Scotland-Morocco, I think that's a very evenly matched game. And then you get a point out of that.
1: Morocco?
18: Yeah, I genuinely do.
1: Who's been at more World Cups recently, Morocco or Scotland?
18: Fair enough.
1: Yeah.
18: Oh, dear. I really dislike your negativity towards Scotland.
1: Some might call it realism.
18: The other day, I did quite chuckle at Simon Jordan being asked by Jim White, Jim going, will you be supporting Scotland, Simon? And he went, I care about how well Scotland do as much as I care about how Norway do. And I thought,
1: they're both like herrings.
18: Well, come on.
1: He's a great wind-up merchant there, Simon, isn't he?
18: I think there's no reason for us not to want Scotland to do well in this.
1: By the way, talking to White and Jordan, live from New York again for one this afternoon. Hawksby and Jacobs are on from 10 after Andy Goldstein and Gabby Bonahol on The Breakfast Show.
18: Me, that's like a some sort of weird matrix, that is, isn't it?
1: It is a bit of a reality. It's a bit of a red pill melon twister, isn't it?
18: That might be TalkSport history. H&J not on at 1 p.m.
1: Not at 10 a.m.
18: Goodness me.
1: And then White and Jordan on at 1 p.m, but their time it'll be 8 in the morning because they're in New York.
18: Getting them up nice and early indeed. So Haiti against Scotland, Sunday morning, 2 a.m.
1: Yep.
18: Live on TalkSport. Then after the game, Scotland fans can call in and give their views to Mark McGee. Or even Haitians as well. Haitian fans, let us know what you think of your performance against Scotland by giving Mark McGee a call on the...
1: If you're a matey from Haiti, give us a call. 03717223344.
18: That game being played in Boston. And then Scotland's second game on the Friday the 19th at 11 o'clock... At 11 o'clock kickoff.
1: Well done.
18: Against Morocco. And then the final game, same time, on the 24th of June, a Wednesday night against Brazil.
1: And Chabert made a good point. It's not like, with all respect to them... It's not like the classic Brazil, is it? It's a Brazil that seems slightly in transition.
18: That has it.
1: The whole Neymar question and all that stuff.
18: Yeah, that could be the first game Neymar takes part in, maybe, as I think he's going to miss their first two group games. I'm excited for Scotland. I'm looking forward to seeing another home nation in the tournament.
1: Would you rather see Scotland there or Northern Ireland?
18: I would like to have seen all of them there, Paul, if I'm honest with you.
1: Including Wales?
18: Of course. Why wouldn't you? I don't get the home nation hate.
1: I don't have any hatred for anybody.
18: It's like the Jason Cundy doesn't want a British team to do well.
1: I can see why that is, because he doesn't want Arsenal coming back with a lot of money to splurge and an increased spending power. That's just, you know, the kind of, you know, self-preservation instincts of somebody.
18: Anyway,
1: secretly, I think even Jason would prefer an English side to win in Europe than a side from, you know, another league, should we say, but maybe not.
18: And also, on the way, before we go at five, we are going to hear from probably the best striker to represent England at a World Cup in the last, I would say, 50 years.
1: Would it have been somebody selected by Roy Hodgson?
18: It was the best decision Roy Hodgson made in his miserable tenure as England manager.
1: And on that bombshell, find out who it is. I think we probably guessed after this.
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1: And now let's hear from, courtesy of our pal Kane Reeves, an admittedly fine player with a very strong indeed South Coast connection. Is that not right, Kane Reeves?
18: Well, all roads lead to Southampton on this show, and we're not on for a few weeks during the World Cup, Paul, so I thought, you know, let's hear from a former Southampton legend for a final time. Ricky Lambert who Roy Hodgson, the only right decision he made was actually taking him to the World Cup, proving that form counts and that you should be selected on form, not be your name.
1: And they let him run out for about 30 seconds.
18: Yeah, so it wasn't really worth taking him anyway. But here's Ricky Lambert speaking to the Moose, talking about Thomas Tuchel's striker selection.
0: I was surprised. Thought Watkins and Tony's probably going to go. But if I had to pick, I think he's probably picked the right one.
2: Can England do it?
0: Yeah, they definitely can do it. A little bit of luck, and then the form at the right time, or a little bit of luck in the draw as well, isn't it? That's what we've had under Southgate. If that can continue, I feel under this manager, we might have someone who might make the right decisions at the right time.
18: There we go. So Ricky Lambert is confident. Are you confident?
1: Me?
18: Yeah, you.
1: I am for England, yeah.
18: Oh, yeah. Oh, okay.
1: I like Scotland to do well. I have to knock about saying the quarterfinals.
18: And also, Gianni Infantino.
1: Yeah.
18: He is quite an astonishing
1: man. Which translates roughly as Johnny Childish, which is what he is.
18: No, it doesn't. Is that true?
1: Yeah, roughly.
18: Oh, really?
1: Infant, as we get one.
18: Oh, I see.
1: Well, Gianni is like Johnny.
18: And small as well.
1: So is he?
18: Small child.
1: It shouldn't be an issue.
18: No. But yesterday, he tried to defend his World Cup policies, the outrageous ticket prices, people being denied visas, by giving this little bit of advice.
3: Maybe sometimes it's good as well to just, you know, chill, relax.
18: He's outrageous, isn't he? There is nothing more frustrating than when you're angry at someone or something anyway, and then someone just telling you, just relax.
1: Let it go.
18: Just let it go, yeah.
1: Just take a step back.
18: It makes the blood boil even more, doesn't it?
1: You're going to be angry with yourself when you get over this little temper tantrum.
3: Just, you know, chill, relax.
18: Astonishing, really. That was during a 35-minute monologue at the start of his press conference yesterday.
1: It involved him trying to show us the new match ball, which our friends at Adidas have provided.
3: Mm. Relax.
1: Yeah, just chill. Take a chill pill, Phil.
18: Also, my last little crack at Roy Hodgson.
1: You let Roy go. Chill. Jelly's right.
18: Gareth said you're right regarding Roy Hodgson and Euro 2016. The way he didn't really use Vardy or players like Ricky Lambert. And also remember him starting Jack Wilshere in all three games in Euro 2016 after he only played three games all season.
1: You mentioned that earlier on.
18: Yeah, but I just wanted to bring
1: it back. Now you're going to go at Jack Wilshere.
18: I wanted to bring
1: knocking his confidence.
18: No, well, Jack Wilshere, he's more than confident now taking charge of Luton.
1: We hope so. Maybe he's crying inside.
18: But you are right there, Gareth. Thank you very much. And thank you very much for the name suggestions as well for the podcast I'm being forced to do with the Moose.
1: Now, we do know that the Lonnie Donegan single from 66 when we won the World Cup was World Cup Willie.
18: Yes.
1: How about you and the Moose World Cup Wallies?
18: Yeah, I like that.
1: There you go.
18: All right.
1: Once again, we sold WCW.
18: We get Lonnie Donegan to sing the theme tune for us. Superb.
1: He's dead.
18: Oh, is he? Oh, that's
1: quite a few years back.
18: Well, we'll try and we can maybe use World Cup Willie instead.
1: We're in red, white and blue.
18: Well, I do like
1: Saint
18: and
1: Moosey. Cup Wallies.
18: I do like Satan Moosey.
1: Satan Moosey's not bad, is it?
18: Yeah,
1: there you go. Well, let's Ian decide.
18: Well, he's decided all of it so far. So.
1: No, but I mean, decide the title.
18: Oh, okay. Yeah, maybe. We'll let him know. But no, enjoy the World Cup, mate. I won't see you for a few weeks. We should meet up for a beer watching England games. I won't be working for one of the England games.
1: I've said to you before, and to Stuart, and to everybody
18: else. We're not friends.
1: Never mistake a work relationship with any kind of real friendship.
18: No, very true, very true.
1: No friends in showbiz.
18: No, there certainly isn't.
1: No, you're welcome down at my place anytime, providing you let me know in advance and I'm not there.
18: Yeah, make sure the beer's all packed up in the fridge, ready to go.
1: It's already sorted.
18: Oh, really?
1: Yeah. I'm going through a pale ale phase.
18: Oh, my.
1: So I've got a bit of IPA. Nice, though.
18: It's a very old man's drink, pale ale.
1: I think you'll find, courtesy of Brewdog, it's rather twendy.
18: Oh, is it?
1: It is.
18: Brewdog a sponsor, are they? Have I just
1: no, not that I'm aware of. They've got loads of different varieties, haven't they? Always IPA.
18: Nah, not for me, thank you very much. Get a few cans of Stella in instead, that'll be all right. Also, if you are drinking over at the World Cup, remember, you're not allowed to drink on the streets. Even if you've got a can of... This is good practical advice, actually, and this is what radio.
1: You should be very careful giving legal advice because there are parts of the states when you can drink on the streets, like Key West in Florida.
18: All right then. Well, in Boston, Massachusetts,
1: yeah,
18: where a lot of England fans would be, maybe would they?
1: But they make the dentures, isn't it?
18: Will England be there?
1: I don't know. Do I?
18: I know Scotland fans would be there because they're playing their game.
1: Boston's where Harvard is. Harvard University.
18: Well, anyway, you're not allowed to have a can of drink.
1: No.
18: Open.
1: Well, you can drink in there if you can't have alcoholic drinks or bottles. In fact, which is why they drink it out of a brown bag to technically get around the law.
18: Will that get around it? Well, that's so obvious what you're drinking.
1: I know, but don't shoot the messenger. On the original titles of Saturday Night Live, one of them came out of the subway and he had his drink in a brown paper bag to look like he was a secret drinker.
18: Okay.
1: I think it was Dan Aykroyd or John Belushi, one of those guys came out.
18: We don't take your legal advice from Saturday Night Live either, I would suggest.
1: No, I'm not suggesting we do, but I'm talking about kind of cultural significance.
18: Isn't that mental? So you can wander around the streets with a gun in your back pocket, but you can't have a carry.
1: Again, don't take that as gospel from Cade. I think some states might frown upon that, carrying weapons.
18: Yeah, all right, don't carry a weapon.
1: Ignore everything we say, trust the moose.
18: And don't carry a musical instrument that's larger than 4.6 inches, because it'll get you in trouble.
1: Well, that's inside a football stadium.
18: Yeah, I suppose.
1: Well, the World Cup's on.
18: You can't just dump it once you get to the football stadium either, because that'll be littering.
1: You could dismantle your trombone, put it in a locker, go inside the game with a little kazoo, and then come out and get your trombone.
18: Maybe you could. Anyway, enjoy the World Cup, everyone, and we'll see you in a few weeks.
1: You're going to be on here, though, aren't you, during the World Cup?
18: Well, a little bit, yeah.
1: Okay, so that's it.
18: But we won't together.
1: And your weekly podcast, much anticipated, soon to be award-winning, coming your way as soon as they can work out the title. On the way, who's on the early sports breakfast this morning?
18: We've got Sam Ellard there, I see him right
1: and
18: there.
1: With Laura Kirk-Francis?
18: Yes, indeed.
1: Looking forward to it. We're live till five. Well, they are. I'm back in about 3 weeks' time. Can't wait.
22: 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All steady. 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And out in front, it's the showstoppers. Their outfits have been planned way more than their bet slips.
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0: across the UK. On DAB+, on YouTube, on the app, on your mobile. The home of common sense. This is Talk. Opinions in motion, driving the agenda. Petri Hosken.
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0: The past is a foreign country. 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
2: Hello there, and a good evening to you. Yeah, like I said, updating you on the Iran situation. The US military says it is striking multiple targets in Iran. We haven't heard anything from Tehran yet, but if we do, we will bring that to you straight away. And there's images of the new US firing against Iran on some of the networks. So they're just globes in the sky, really. Because obviously we can't get any footage from Iran itself. But earlier on, Iran said it would not be cowed by aggression during negotiations, adding it would carry out attacks on new US interests if Washington followed through on Trump's threats. So I fear that the ceasefire may very well and truly be over. But of course, that is not the language that the US is using. The US is saying that they are defensive strikes, and that is because, of course, Trump has been denied any further war on Iran. But that is obviously some legal technicality that Trump can get around it. So that's the situation at the moment. We'll bring you more information as and when that comes in. But coming up in an hour, we are going to be crossing live to the United States of America because the World Cup literally kicks off. It all starts then. All the excitement. I mean, you walk through TalkSport, which I have to do to get to our newsroom, and they are awash with England flags and other flags and flags and lots of flags in there. And so they're very, obviously very, very excited about it. As you've just heard, we're 1-0 up against Paraguay in the Costa Rica, sorry. Where did that come from? Why did I say Paraguay? Costa Rica. We're one, and that's just a friendly match, though. The first England game kicks off this time next week, it will have happened this time next week. But anyway, I want to know if you're excited about the World Cup. Genuinely, because apart from walking through TalkSport and the fantastic job that they're going to be doing with the World Cup, it's not something I don't feel the excitement. Other competitions, you kind of, even though I'm not a football fan, you do tend to get a little bit swept up in it, don't you? But it doesn't feel like there's any sweeping anything up this year. So whether you're from Scotland or from England, who are you choosing if you're Welsh? Who do you support if you're Welsh? England or Scotland? Scotland. It's got to be, isn't it? Anyway, let me know. Will you be following the World Cup? Are you excited about it? Or has it been slightly ruined by America? That's what I want to talk to you about, because it's been a bit of a damp squib. So, well, it's only just starting at midnight. But anyway, we're going to cross over to the US and find out what the mood is over there. Maybe they're more excited about it than we are. Unless you can prove me wrong and tell me that you are incredibly excited. You can't wait for all this football to kick off. So do give me a call, 0344 499 1000. Calls are charged at the national rate, but we do call you back. And text the word TALK and your message to 87222. Let me know what's going on out there. Joining me now to discuss this and the papers, of course, is Ed Wiseman, transport and travel journalist. Ciao.
3: Ciao.
2: Ciao.
3: How are you doing?
2: That's about the only Italian I know. Ciao bella, actually.
3: Honestly, it's all you need. From my experience of having been to Italy, you can just say ciao and grazie, and they generally know what you're talking about.
2: That's probably all you need. And that symbol for a drink.
3: Yeah, exactly.
2: Yeah, it's universal.
3: Another Moretti, precisely. Yeah. I've actually transported and travelled myself to Switzerland now. So I'm in the resort town of Locarno, which is basically Italy in a lot of ways. They still sell pizza, and I've just had a very lovely carbonara that I sent a photograph of, actually.
2: Yeah, I saw it, and I did say that was rude.
3: It was, and I know. I almost apologized for it, not only because you have to bear the brunt of multiple monitors telling you all the bad news in the world, but you're also in London.
2: Without carbonara.
3: But this part of Switzerland, that cost 26 Swiss francs. So I think it's one of the only places on earth that's comparable in cost to London Bridge, where you now are.
2: I could probably make a carbonara for £1.50, I reckon.
3: Exactly. But would it be a proper carbonara, or would it make an Italian cry?
2: No, it would be a proper one.
3: Yeah?
2: Yeah.
3: I used to live next to some Italians who would be very angry at my innovations. I would occasionally use cheddar. I would occasionally add peas.
2: Peas in a carbonara?
3: It kind of makes it feel a bit less shameful, especially when you use cheddar. Especially when you use cheddar and Yo Valley yogurts, and just a little bit of peas just make it. Honestly, you shake your head.
2: But yogurt?
3: Yeah.
2: What is wrong with you?
3: Well, who has cream just kicking around as I was a single man?
2: You don't use cream in carbonara.
3: No, you just use egg, but that takes a lot of skill, which I didn't have, especially when I only had one singular electric hob. Although I possibly could have cooked based on the pure fury of the two Italian girls who were scrutinising my every move. I think carbonara is a very mixed bag. You can go quite far wrong with it.
2: Yeah, well, you can. Yeah.
3: I can. I put that boundary every time I try to cook it.
2: But, it literally is. Gabriella's just said, my Italian producer, just said, it's the easiest thing to make ever. And I concur. I completely agree with you.
3: I think it's also the easiest thing to innovate on.
2: But is it an innovation to use yogurt and peas in a carbonara? Well, that's not an innovation.
3: Somewhere in Italy, that probably is their regional specialty. Because I remember one of the Italians quite specific that it should contain pig cheek and not bacon. In fact, I don't think anywhere it should be bacon. I think it should be sort of pancetta or...
2: Yeah, the original recipe is pig cheek, but it shouldn't be bacon either.
3: No, but then you're adding pancetta to your Accardo order, and that just feels a bit bumptious for a bachelor. Who do I think I am?
2: Don't make carbonara then.
3: No, I think that was...
2: I think that's the answer. Listen, are you excited about the World Cup? Is Italy excited about the World Cup? Is Switzerland...
3: Absolutely nothing. In Switzerland, I mean, they do quite like it. The only evidence I have encountered so far has been a McDonald's advert marketing some World Cup-themed burger.
2: Yeah, well, Italy didn't qualify, did they? So,
3: but then they would normally be interested in it. I feel as though it's all of the footballing nations should, by rights, be very invested. But no, there's been nothing really. There's been nothing really in France.
2: It's weird, isn't it? Because I swear down that it's normal. There's normally more excitement at this stage. That in a sense that people who are not interested in football tend to get a little bit dragged into it, or feel like FOMO. You feel like you're missing out on something great if you're not involved in it. But this time, it just feels like, how is it happening at midnight? How is it starting now?
3: And nobody's done a sweepstake. I haven't had any texts from anybody. I think one of the core problems is that absolutely nobody that I know, I don't know if you know more people, really want to go to it. No one's going to any of the matches. No one's excited by it. And it's just so hideously expensive. I don't know how much it will be to go to Spain or Portugal, but it seems logistically, at least, a lot more manageable, aspirational. Yeah,
2: I completely agree. I mean, they're saying there's something like £35,000 if you want to follow your teams through, if they made it through to the final. That's sort of the ballpark that it would cost you, even if your visa or ESTA is accepted. Yeah. So a lot of people have spent an awful lot of money on tickets. These are the most expensive tickets ever in the World Cup.
3: Yeah.
2: And it's just FIFA being greedy. And you know, a lot of people have spent money but still can't get over there to watch the games.
3: And even if you can get over there, travelling around the US is a very expensive
2: affair. Very expensive, yeah.
3: You basically have to fly, and airlines are going to be, you know, their dynamic pricing, so you will end up paying quite a lot for it. And even if you only go to see three or four matches, you've still spent an awful lot.
2: Thousands, thousands.
3: Yeah.
2: And also feel, you know, particularly unwelcome. I don't think America feels very welcoming at the moment. It's certainly not a country I would go to.
3: No, absolutely not. I wouldn't be in a rush to necessarily. Yeah. I think if you're obviously Iranian, which I'm not, I think there are a whole other sort of set of problems that you or I probably don't experience at the border of most countries. But even just me, I mean, you do hear these horror stories of just, you know, ordinary people being denied at border for reasons that aren't really very clear. And I don't really want to run that risk, particularly. I don't want to get deported back to Dublin when I've spent £10,000 on tickets and accommodation.
2: That's the thing, isn't it? And also, a lot of the fan zones have not been funded, so there aren't fan zones. And even if you wanted to go and just observe the mood, if you like, and just be there, you can't without a ticket. Yeah. America won't let you in without an expensive ticket. So it feels like, I mean, it feels like Qatar was even more friendly than
3: remarkably.
2: Yeah,
3: remarkably.
2: I didn't think we'd ever say that, right? But it feels like that was better organised. It was more welcoming. People did go there. They weren't afraid to be turned away at the border.
3: No. Well, I mean, to use an aggressively millennial phrase, the vibes are bad this time around.
2: I agree.
3: I think that has taken place. Even just looking at the changes that they're making on a local level, like they painted over that famous mural, and even just the disruptions being caused around the stadiums, it just feels a bit bodged. And
2: there is concern that a lot of the red states, because a lot of the blue states are being deprived of even aircraft landing in them at the moment. But the red states, there's a lot of police have signed up to use ICE.
3: To police
2: the stadiums, and people will be concerned if they are a slightly tanned hue.
3: Yeah,
2: that they could be swept up in an ICE raid.
3: Yeah, and of course, football is, as a cohort, incredibly multinational.
2: Yeah, absolutely.
3: This isn't like rugby. There are people being represented from all countries, and I think it's taking that competition to an environment like current present day America was always going to be a risk. And as you say, it does make the Middle Eastern iterations of the tournament seem positively progressive in some ways.
2: And even Russia.
3: I think that's the other thing. I mean, let's be honest, all of those places have had their problems. And I think that the workers' rights in particular in the Middle East have been famously pretty
2: awful. The slave labour that they used, you mean?
3: Exactly.
2: Yeah. But it is such a shame, isn't it, that there's such a dampener on this tournament now. And I just hope that those people who do want to enjoy it get to enjoy it in the UK.
3: Yeah.
2: There is a way that they can be part of it. But like you said, people saving up for years to go and, you know, follow their team around, be there in America, you know, supposedly the land of the free and the home of the brave, and nobody wants to go there.
3: No, it's a real shame, and I feel bad for the athletes in particular for whom this is a really big shot.
2: But it's
3: a shame for that competition to be spoiled, to be marred. And there have been other competitions. I mean, the Olympics has gone through phases of being a bit...
2: Well, America's got the Olympics, haven't they, in a couple of years' time.
3: I mean, I don't know how they're going to navigate that personally. I don't know. Obviously, it might have all changed by then. But it does feel as though this competition is being overshadowed by geopolitics. And obviously, from my perspective, it's just talking about transport and travel. It can be quite difficult to talk about the competition without saying, well, sort of be careful. Are you sure you really want to waste this money? Sort of, why don't you just take that 10 grand and go to the Dog and Duck and come back hopefully with 9.5 grand change, and you'll probably get a nicer time than chasing your team around a very expensive country that kind of doesn't really want you there.
2: It's a
3: problem. I think it is. It also compares so unfavorably against, you know, remember South Africa, remember the Vuvuzelas, the fanfare, the literal fanfare.
2: The joy, yeah.
3: Yeah, exactly. The real energy that surrounded it. And it still has some cachet today. And it, to me, it just feels like a big... I mean, let's face it, the World Cup has always had a seedy corporate underbelly.
2: It always has, yeah. But I just wonder, you know, if FIFA, under the current president now, will have to pay for this in some way, that it's not... FIFA have really made some huge boo-boos here, yeah, haven't they? And in sucking up to Trump, giving him a peace prize, and subsequently since then he's bombed four countries, you know, yeah, since he got the peace prize. And you know, the whole sucking up thing was designed to smooth out the visa process, which, of course, now we've seen a referee being returned, yeah, after 7 hours of questioning for no particular reason, and Scottish fans not being allowed entry on their...
3: The Scots, everybody kind of likes the Scots. It feels
2: well, Trump is always banging on about it. He's got golf courses, yeah, there, isn't he? He's always talking about,
3: yeah,
2: it. But they're being denied entry. I don't know. I think it's such a shame, because there are so many people who would love, who really want this to be.
3: I think it is. It's talking.
2: Oh, I've lost you.
3: I'm back.
2: I know, you're back. Yeah, yeah.
3: Fabulous. It's a real pickle. I don't know what I would be doing if I was working for FIFA. But funnily enough, it reminds me of the Olympic legacies. And I know that I was in Sarajevo a couple of weeks ago. And I know that's somewhere that's very close to your heart.
2: Mm.
3: They still speak very positively about the Winter Olympics that were hosted there
2: in Kislyak.
3: Yeah, in 84, was
2: yeah,
3: it?
2: In 84, yeah. The Kislyak, the Olympic Park, was turned into a sort of UN hub when I was, mm-hmm, when I was just outside of Sarajevo, not far.
3: Exactly. I mean, there's a very bittersweet relationship with the tournament and all of the conflicts that happened since then. But the city still talks about it. There are, you can still buy the merch. The bobsleigh run is a nature reserve.
2: It
3: makes me wonder what the legacy of this World Cup will be, and what the legacy of the Olympics will be in the US, and how different that will be. Whether in 40 years' time it will still be being talked about.
2: I suppose we just have to see how it literally plays out. Ed, we're going to take a quick break, but I'll be back in a moment.
0: 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This is Talk. The Jeremy Kyle Breakfast Show on Talk. 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
4: Hello there, this is Talk and it is Petri with you until 1 o'clock, and with me until midnight is Ed Wiseman, a transport and travel journalist. Ed, I've got a message here. It says, always great to see that gorgeous big bronze stallion on with you and Ed Wiseman. Because for those who can't see the picture here, you have a large... It's very funny, Gary, I liked it. You have a friend with you. A bronze stallion.
5: It's actually wood. It's a wooden.
4: Oh, is it wooden? Okay.
5: And you probably can't tell because of the bandwidth issues we were experiencing earlier, but he's very veiny, which I think is an unnecessary.
4: As a travel and transport journalist, do you pack him in your bag with you? Do you take him everywhere? Or
5: I should do. I'm tempted. I've been travelling quite light on this trip, actually. So
4: just the one wooden horse, then.
5: Just the one, exactly. Yeah. You don't actually need the pair of them. No, I think this belongs to the hostelry that I am currently staying in. Yeah, I probably noticed if I had a whole horse.
6: Yeah. More than what I need. But no, it's very nice.
4: It is very nice.
5: The inspiration. Otherwise, it's quite a sparsely decorated room. There are two chairs.
4: I think you should. I think you should always do the papers with a horse behind you. In fact, next time you're in the studio, yeah, bring it with you.
5: I can certainly attempt to. I think it might be a bit of an albatross. I'll see what I can do next time.
4: Yeah, just see what you can do.
5: If you recognise it, you'll know that a theft occurred.
4: Yes.
5: Somehow smuggle a giant wooden horse back through multiple countries back to London.
4: And if I'm called to court in Switzerland as a witness to this conversation.
5: I will knowledge of Bergar over here. Yes. No, perhaps we can address that offline if you do need to provide, more interesting visual backdrops than I usually do.
4: I've got one. See? I hand paint that myself every night.
5: And Gary's never chimed in with any compliments on that. I think that's
4: I know. It's a shame, really, because it is a lot of effort. But thank you, Gary. Brilliant comment, as ever. Let's turn our attention to the papers. Single migrant sent back after boarding after crossing Irish border. Now, this was the open border agreed after Brexit, so that there would be a non-friction passing of basically of lorries and goods and things like that, and of course people as well. Hadi Alodid, the 30-year-old who appeared in court today, accused of attempted murder and possession of a bladed item, apparently seems to have travelled across this way. He flew from Paris to Dublin and then got the bus from Dublin into Northern Ireland, into the UK, basically. They don't know how many people actually do that, but I would imagine there'd be quite some number, but they've only ever sent one person back.
5: Yeah, that's a really interesting and almost internationally unique situation.
4: Yeah.
5: It's a very porous border.
4: It's not one that the EU were happy with, actually.
5: No, it's not one that anybody seems to be particularly happy with. And given the rest of Fortress Europe, which is very, very well defended, specifically at sort of key immigration pinch points, you can just stroll across it with absolute impunity, which in principle, it's quite an obscure border. By the time you're there, you've made some big leaps. It's not like the Polish border. It's not like Russia is people right up to the edge of the forest and telling them to walk through. You've already got quite far. But yeah, it's globally kind of unique. I have to cross quite a lot of borders with my work with trains. There are lots of particularities, and I often have to get stamped. I have to use the fingerprint system. I used it a couple of times on the border with Croatia, for example, coming in and out. And when you go to Northern Ireland, it's just a field. Mm. Sometimes there's not even a dry stone wall. The road changes surface.
4: The speed limits change, don't they? You can see the different, slightly different language on the signs. That's it.
5: Exactly. But apart from that, there's no delineation at all, which is fascinating. And for the European Union, which is increasingly obsessed with its borders, and in certain parts and certain corners of the EU, absolutely obsessed with its borders and protecting them, to have in a very complicated geopolitically, very particular part of its perimeter, just like a sign and in some places the remnants of borders there is the evidence that at some point it has been a serious border, but it's I think very interesting. I have to cross a lot of borders, and I find it very interesting how different countries approach them.
4: I just wonder if given the highlight and the spotlight on this now, whether there will be a change to that frictionless border, which is what everybody fought about for how many years after Brexit?
5: I think it would be for border checks on that border would be, I think, one of the worst legacies of Brexit. If they do come back, I think that would... that would really change a lot of political trajectories in that region, and I think would be a bit of a shame.
4: Yeah, I entirely agree with you.
5: I'm a bit of a romantic about it, and I often find myself relieved when I drive, often at some speed with it, or through take a train, and I see the kiosks and the border, the fortifications that used to be in use, going through countries that now have absolutely frictionless. I could get a boat into Italy. I walked across the border from into Slovenia, and it was very much within

0: brings to communities. Not suggesting that that's going to happen to people in Belfast, but I think we should, in principle, without being sort of too ideological about it, work quite hard to not have hard borders. I think
1: Oh, the
0: that
1: ease
0: that's
1: at
0: part of the
1: which you
0: problem.
1: can travel at once you're into, well, certainly before Brexit, that you could travel around Europe was
0: Yeah.
1: extraordinary. Country to country, you get the train from,
0: They still can.
1: London to Berlin. It's amazing.
0: Yeah, and I think I still do that. I took a lovely steeper train from Belgrade down to the Montenegro coast, and it is the freedom that was denied so many generations in the second half of the 20th century is really quite amazing. We shouldn't take it for granted, put it that way. The number of times I've been past a border post that would have had armed police, even in my lifetime, and now it's just a storage room with a couple of vans. That's I'm always struck by how fortunate I am to live in this era, and I hopefully it continues, and hopefully my children get to experience the same thing, and they don't have to queue up to get their dockets stamped on the border of France like they would have done hundreds of years ago. But
1: I completely agree with you. It's a thing of beauty just being able to move around the European bloc.
0: You've from the Balkans in particular, I think your time spent there when those ethnic and geopolitical tensions were sort of at their most ferocious, and while they still they remain, that whole region must be completely unrecognizable compared to when you were there.
1: Yeah, it's interesting because my team and I are going back to Bosnia in we hopefully in at the end of September, October to do a documentary about revisiting some of the areas that that I went to, and I'm really excited to see what it's like. Nearly 30 years on. So we are going to make a program about it, and it will be shown on this show. So there you go. And I will also take notes from you about what Sarajevo is like now, because I understand you went on to the Sniper Alley,
0: Yeah, I
1: which is
0: mean,
1: just
0: not.
1: outside the hotel. So it's just a
0: Yeah,
1: big long road.
0: I happened to stay at a hotel there, and it was perfectly nice. There's still a great deal of large caliber rifle and mortar damage in the buildings, but there's a lovely restaurants. I'd never tried klep before. They're dumplings, very small. That I was very taken by, and.
1: I'm not a big fan of the coffee, though. I have to be perfectly honest
0: The
1: with you.
0: coffee is fine. The coffee feels like fuel. It feels like it's designed to wake you up first and
1: It
0: taste. No,
1: slaps you around the face and punches you around a
0: really does.
1: bit. Yeah.
0: And I
1: And you
0: drink
1: can
0: a lot of coffee.
1: stand a spoon up in it. I
0: Oh
1: mean, it's
0: yeah,
1: like,
0: absolutely.
1: oh,
0: It'll
1: no.
0: dissolve the spoon. It's like
1: Yeah.
0: tar.
1: Not a fan. Not
0: No.
1: a fan.
0: I
1: Of the
0: definitely.
1: people, yes, love the
0: Oh,
1: people,
0: delightful.
1: but the not the coffee. And it was always very sad because if during the war, you'd go and visit families who'd had their homes blasted or lost people or whatever to do a story, and they would always offer you coffee, and they never. It was always so generous because they didn't have any. I mean, this was a city under siege, and they couldn't get goods in very very easily, but they would offer you their last coffee, and of course you'd have to drink it, and I'd be like, no, please keep it because I won't appreciate it. But it
0: Yeah,
1: was always
0: exactly.
1: very sweet.
0: Going to give me the runs for 4 days. You can keep it. Yeah, no, it's a shame. It's a shame that we as English do not have the vocabulary to articulate that kind of graciousness. No, but they are very generous, and
1: They're
0: they
1: lovely, lovely people. Honestly, I really, really like them enormously. So I'm looking forward to going back. The Times really, and again going on about Starmer, will not rule out higher taxes for defence. So, I mean, Rachel Reeves looks like she's going to come, this once in a lifetime that she's already done twice could be three times. Do you remember that?
0: Yeah.
1: Once in a lifetime tax rises, then she did it again, and now it looks like she's coming back for more.
0: I don't know how else they're going to play it because defense is expensive and there isn't a lot of money kicking around. So I don't know what the solution is really, beyond tax rises for some people. But we've discussed at length on this
1: But
0: program.
1: at least, we'll never be the ultra rich, though.
0: Oh
1: They
0: no, of course.
1: won't be asked to pay any tax. It'll just be you and
0: No,
1: me.
0: it's just well, possibly not even you. I think I think that it's we've talked a lot about

0: about the individuals who are incredibly wealthy and could possibly chip in a little bit more to the national piggy bank. But the corporations that we are involved with at the moment, who are taking a lot of money out of the UK, but bringing very little in, I think is going to be a difficult part of the history books to reflect back on, as if the UK does continue to sort of demote itself from global power to just like a country, which is seems to be what it's been doing for
1: Yeah,
0: the past.
1: I think that's now absolutely inevitable. I think the slide has begun, but people will look back on this period of time, and go, "What the hell were they thinking?" Let's take a break. Sorry, Ed. We're going to take a very quick break before we go to this story that I absolutely love on the front of the I paper. So stay where you are.
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4: Hello there, this is Talk and it is Petrie here with you. And with me is transport and travel journalist Ed Wiseman. Ed, I love this story on the front of the Eye, just because of some of the quotes that are in it a little bit further down. Pictured, Russian drone tech boss at Disneyland. This says tech chiefs whose work benefits Putin's war in Ukraine are able to travel with impunity. Alexei Koltiov, creator of a Kia attack drone simulator, travels freely across Europe and the US. And he said, I didn't really like Disneyland because of the insane queues. He's unimpressed with Nice. I can't say I ever want to go back. And he complained in Florence, I've seen so much of Europe, I could vomit. I want to go home. Is that a bit like you travelling, Ned?
5: Well, I understand his sentiment. I've definitely come close to articulating those ideas after particularly long trips. Nice, I could take or leave. There are beautiful places just outside it, but the centre is quite frenetic.
4: But it's a fabulous picture of him as well, looking very unimpressed with some Minnie Mouse ears on.
5: That's what makes this story, standing in front of the Disney castle, just this sort of surly...
4: miserable Russian.
5: Slavic face, staring up what I assume are about a $25 pair of
4: yeah, probably.
5: Probably. And it's Minnie Mouse as well. They've been put on his head by someone. Yeah. It's an interesting slice of life. No, I think he raises some interesting points. I think Florence, you have to go when it's in the off season. Don't try to attempt it in the when it's in peak summer. And Disneyland, you know what you're getting in for? I don't think you don't go there as an adult to have a nice time. You go there because you have a child.
4: Yeah. Well, some adults do go, I mean, in a weird kind of way. But this is what got me as well, is his simulator that he designed is rolled out in Russian government classes, teaching school children to fly killer drones.
5: Yeah, and how cool does that sound?
4: That does sound like your next lesson, next period... killer drone driving. I would have loved it.
5: Remember how much relief it was when they wheeled in the one VHS player and the big CRT monitor? Remember that? Like a big CRT TV on a trolley?
4: Yeah.
5: Imagine the equivalent of that. Just like, right, kids, put your VR goggles on. We're going drone blasting instead of double geography or whatever they were supposed to.
4: Wouldn't that have been heaven? I mean, it was always the worst thing. I had double maths on a Monday morning and double maths on a Friday afternoon.
5: Yeah, I remember double maths, French, double physics, Latin on a Wednesday.
4: Oh.
5: That was over 20 years ago now, and I'm still
4: traumatised by it. Yeah.
5: And if somebody had said, if some, you know, some lance corporal had turned up and said, right, kids, put these on, we're gonna show you how to defend the motherland, I would have been leading the march for that PS3 controller.
4: Yeah, absolutely. I mean, it does sound cool for the kids, not so cool for us, since
5: deeply challenging for the children in due course as well when they get sort of conscripted into an unwinnable war. But
4: it'll just be warehouses filled with young people playing a game that you know that I read a book like that once, and I was traveling, so I didn't even buy the book. I think I found it and read it, and it was about that these children thought they were playing video games, but it turned out actually they were fighting a war. So that is pretty scary stuff for the future, because, you know, they don't even connect with who they're killing. The Daily Telegraph, Miliband defies Starmer on spending cuts. Miliband is resisting pressure from Sir Keir Starmer to cut spending in his department amid a cabinet row about how to fund defence. Now, each department has been asked to, apart from welfare, has been asked to make at least a 1% saving. And he's jolly baity about it, let's put it that way.
5: Yeah, I think those sort of swinging cuts are quite difficult anyway. And if you're slightly stubborn, then obviously you're going to say no. I don't know how that's going to pan out. I feel as though that's going to be a simmering conflict that lasts the duration of this government.
4: But you get the impression that Miliband is very petulant, don't you? I mean, I just get that he stamps his feet a bit.
5: In both a good and a bad way, I think he's probably both incredibly principled, but also probably a bit of a brat about stuff like this.
4: Yeah, so absolutely. What about A&E receptionists to be replaced by a self check-in on iPads? So instead of going in, you know, when you go to accident emergency with your arm hanging off or whatever's wrong with you, instead of going up to the counter and saying, can you help me because my arm's hanging off, what you'll have to do is fill in a questionnaire. So hopefully it isn't the hand you write with. Emergency patients will be forced to complete online questionnaires before getting treatment under NHS plans for iPad style check-ins.
5: I think this is part of the future in which the NHS has been sold to Palantir, I think. And as you point out, if your index finger is broken, you're going to have a real
4: problem with this. And also, you might not... I think if you're going to A&E, you're probably not very well. So probably
5: you're possibly not very well. But, I mean, we've all had these experiences with the NHS and elsewhere where you are sort of directed to use some app or login function that doesn't quite work for reasons that you
4: but
5: don't...
4: But at A&E, you want to see a human... I mean, the last time I was at A&E, I'd taken a fall, Ed, and cracked my head on a paving stone in my garden. And there was a lot of blood, but I was fine, but they're just that part of, you know, I've still got it's all glued together. But the ambulance insisted on taking me. I said, look, I'm fine. They went, no, it's a head injury, we've got to take you in. And I don't think I was feeling like doing anything. I mean, I was quite dizzy. I was a bit disoriented. I wasn't quite myself. There was blood all over me. Filling in a form would have been really the last thing I'd want to do, frankly.
5: Especially on a sort of second-gen iPad.
4: Yeah, that keeps not uploading.
5: Yeah, exactly. That has a horrible error message and is running out of battery and has been broken.
4: Or somebody's tried to nick and it's not
5: exactly.
4: Working.
5: It's gone. It's a CES about to be gone. So, no, I think that this future of turning everything into a self-checkout, I think, is quite short-sighted. Have you been following how much theft occurs at self-checkouts? How annoying they are to use. How many people just treat them as free food dispensers?
4: Yeah, they blip one, steal one, blip one,
5: precisely.
4: Steal one. I've watched people do it.
5: Maybe not even in such a generous ratio. You do hear of people scanning through sort of a whole flat screen TV as a single level.
4: As a single plug.
5: Yeah, exactly. 75p, thank you very much. But that's the trade-off that these organisations are making. It seems like quite a short-term gain. Brilliant. We can sack the very experienced people. We can sack the checkout girl. We can sack the receptionist. What does she even do anyway?
4: Yeah.
5: Because we play so with this iPad and this expensive software, the license for which goes up in price every year. And then eventually you do start to see the trade-offs, you know, the compromise that you've made by doing
4: like people just lying dead in A&E and nobody noticing for a week because there's no receptionist and the cleaner's gone on holiday.
5: Exactly, or because they didn't get the two-factor verification code or
4: or they've got robot cleaners.
5: The whole thing just robot calls. Yeah. Well. It could go quite badly, I think.
4: I think so. I think we still do need human beings. And also, let's not forget the little thing called compassion and empathy. You know, if you're not feeling well and you're panicking or something at A&E, you might want to speak to a human being that says, listen, don't worry
5: exactly.
4: about it. We'll be
5: or you can press 5 to talk to Compassion Bot. I think you paint a bleak picture of the future of the health service. I don't think it will be that bad because I know that NHS software procurement is very slow and not particularly effective. So by the time this actually rolls out, I think we'll be it won't be our problem anyway.
4: Yeah, just leave it to the kids. Your kids you haven't even had yet. Are they going to be able to travel through Europe fine, but hang them if they want to go to A&E.
5: Yeah, or they'll just have to, yeah. I think the future, it could go one of two ways, couldn't it? They could be working in the drone warehouse. Shooting at Russians, or they could be potentially in a queue for the one remaining bed in England's entire NHS, trying to argue with an iPad. I check in electronically on my GP actually, and that usually works.
4: When you first arrive for your appointment, you put in your stuff. But there are receptionists. My GP surgery is absolutely brilliant, I have to say. They are wonderful. And there are human beings there as well. So if you needed to, you could go over there and say, I'm a bit confused by something, which I generally am. And they're very sweet and helpful and lovely. Anyway, let's take a break and we'll be back in just a moment.
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4: Hello, this is Talk, and it's Petri here with you until 1 o'clock. And just to let you know that England is 2-0 up against Costa Rica in the final World Cup warm-up game. So it's just really to get them used to, I don't know what. But anyway, and they're 2-0 up. So there you go. We'll bring you more when we have it. With me is Ed Wiseman, travel and transport journalist. And Ed, the Daily Mail, I cannot believe that this wasn't a thing all along. Phone kill switch to end the trade in stolen mobiles. I mean, why on earth wasn't this always a thing? The booming trade in stolen phones has been dealt a huge blow thanks to a high-tech advance. Apple has agreed to install a kill switch that will make snatched devices worthless.
5: They have always been a thing. You can block a phone on the IMEI level, but it's quite a... There are workarounds, and people do work them around. But I think this move by Apple signifies, I think, an acknowledgement that it is just a huge problem. An iPhone must be the world's single most stolen commodity at the moment.
4: Yeah.
5: It's up there with car stereos from the 80s.
4: Yeah.
5: And they just go missing the whole time, and their resale value is high enough. The my concern or my observation would be that phones have an innate value in terms of precious metals. They contain gold and other bits and pieces that can be salvaged. And I don't think a software or hardware kill switch is going to change that. If a criminal nicks your phone, they still have in their hand, you know, tens of pounds worth of lithium, of gold or other stuff that they can. And if they are, you know, if they just want to get a fiver for it, I don't think that the software kill switch is going to make it that much.
4: That's a really good point, but it will stop, I suppose, those you know, people who just roam around on bikes and nick phones, knowing they can sell it down the pub for, you know, 100 quid.
5: Yeah.
4: To somebody who has it reset. So it'll maybe cut the crime levels down. And I suspect you need to know probably a lot of criminals to figure out who's going to buy a phone for its lithium.
5: Yeah, I mean, back in the day, you used to be able to just post it off. Do you remember? There were adverts about selling your old phone and it just gets sent to get stripped
4: for parts, yeah.
5: Yeah, precisely. So I don't think it's beyond. I think they sort of melt it down like a brisket, and they just skim the good bits off the top. But I think that it's not beyond the wit of a low end crook to probably still monetize a stolen phone. But hopefully these measures will reduce the amount of organized phone theft that takes place in, you know, parts of London like Oxford Street, where I think it is. It's quite a big policing concern.
4: And against people in the Labour government, of course. They're quite used to having their phones snatched.
5: These things do happen.
4: When they want to read their WhatsApps.
5: Yeah, and maybe there will be a new level of accountability if nobody is stealing phones anymore.
4: What will the excuse be next time?
5: I don't know. Civil servants and spooks have always been leaving laptops in the red line. That's going to change particularly.
4: Yeah, I think the MOD's just released another list, hasn't it, of hundreds of, well, thousands, actually, of bits
5: that time,
4: of equipment.
5: That time of year, is it?
4: Yeah, it's that time of year when they count them. They say, bring your laptop into work day so we can check it off. And people are going, it was nicked. You know, I've lost it.
5: So,
4: I mean, look, it's a good thing, I think, I'm just one of those people who just doesn't get my phone out now in public.
5: Nobody's phoning you, or because...
4: Nobody wants to talk to me, Ed.
5: Yeah.
4: No, I never answer. My phone is permanently on silent. It annoys everybody that I know.
5: It should be, I think. I'm doing a lot of work with The Telegraph, funnily enough, about dumb phones at the moment. And
4: People are going back to them, aren't they?
5: People are going back to them, and I think I understand why. I mean, it is just a smartphone is just a bad news machine. It's either somebody who wants you to do something, or it's another war.
4: Yeah.
5: So I understand why people are buying a Nokia 3310 and just kind of forgetting about the rest of life. I'm fully on board. I'm sure you have plenty of listeners who have a basic phone that doesn't really have any bells and whistles.
4: The only thing about a basic phone is the whole texting thing. Do you remember
5: I was born into that. I can still do it very quickly.
4: Really?
5: I don't find it that much.
4: Well, that was my first. And I just found it, when I went to a smartphone from the dumb phone, it was like, oh, this is amazing.
5: Yeah. Really?
4: To have a keyboard, basically. Yeah. You know, but having to do A, B, C and all of that. Mind you, the messages were short, weren't they? Because we couldn't be bothered.
5: Hey, boobs, you up? Yeah, you don't really have to be particularly particularly poetic. I found myself when I went back to old school texting, I found I still had the muscle memory. Yeah, to write the exactly 144 characters or whatever it is of an SMS.
4: Well, it just reminds me of the old phones. You know, you had to dial.
5: Oh, that
4: and they
5: was,
4: took
5: that
4: forever.
5: That was before my time.
4: Yeah, well, it wasn't before mine.
5: When you had to sort of hold it up to you.
4: Got a digit wrong, you had to start again, which was the most annoying thing.
5: Put the button down, start all over, yeah.
4: Yeah.
5: No, I think those are... The children today will never learn the
4: joy.
5: The perils of having to just know someone's phone number. I still remember key phone numbers from my youth.
4: Oh, I do. Definitely. Yeah. I remember my best mates and my phone number from I mean, it's ridiculous. I don't know a single phone number.
5: No. I think my smartphone has probably robbed me of the attention span and sort of cognitive capacity to retain 11 digits in sequence.
4: Yeah, it's not possible.
5: Not possible anymore. No. I think I've just fried my brain.
4: Yeah.
5: So if you don't hear from me next week, I've stayed in the mountains with a Nokia 3310.
4: With a dumb phone. Yeah, and got
5: with
4: lost.
5: A dumb phone, exactly. Level whatever of snake.
4: Oh my goodness, snake as well. That was the game, wasn't it, that they all came with.
5: And that was really, really quite a memorably good bit of entertainment before games got too complicated and too big. But yeah, I remember just watching this little guy move across the screen, press 2 to go up.
4: It was great. I mean, why not? I mean, the other thing that young people will never, ever experience is putting a bit of sellotape over the back of a videotape.
5: Nope. Record that, and same with rewinding a cassette tape with a biro.
4: Exactly. And also setting the timer on your video recorder, which was always so complicated. And then you get home and find you'd recorded BBC Two snooker instead
5: of Tongues of Praise.
4: Or the last five or the first 5 minutes of the programme you wanted.
5: Yeah.
4: And then it was
5: Gardener's World because it came on straight after.
4: That I do remember is the whole and then trying to find a videotape you could reuse.
5: Yeah.
4: Or rushing home to watch a TV show.
5: I mean, I still remember that.
4: No one does that.
5: No, well, I mean, this is a conversation about linear broadcasting, really, isn't it? I think your career will cover the when that was the only option for people to receive a broadcast. I mean, whatever's going to happen in 10 or 20 years'
4: time. Yeah, I had way more listeners and viewers in those days because they didn't have any choice.
5: Yeah, exactly. They were just bored. Wasn't completed snake on your Nokia 3310. What else are you going to do with the evening? Might as well tune in and see what Petri's going
4: exactly. Because
5: no,
4: I no
5: think
4: choice.
5: We've got more options. We've got more options in terms of entertainment, which is why we're our brains are completely fried and we can't remember phone numbers anymore.
4: No, it's completely true. But the young people have missed out on those wonderful experiences that we have. And if you pause the videotape for too long, it all stretched rubbish. Anyway, Ed, enjoy the rest of your trip. Thank you very much for taking some time out with you and your pony to spend some time with us this evening. I really appreciate it. Hopefully we see you very, very soon. Ed Wiseman there, travel and transport journalist.
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2: 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Headlines.
17: Good morning. Violence has erupted in North Belfast for a second night after Monday's stabbing of Stephen Ogilvy. Mass rioters clash with police, torching vehicles and throwing petrol bombs. Officers responded with water cannons. Mr. Ogilvy remains stable in hospital. His family has condemned the disorder and warned against misinformation online. First Minister Michelle O'Neill says some are actively fueling hatred.
18: These bad actors are actually using what's happened on Monday night and playing to people's fears and orchestrating this whilst they sit cosy in their homes and encourage all these other people to go out onto the streets.
17: Meanwhile, immigration checks in Northern Ireland are set to be stepped up after the suspect in the Belfast knife attack reportedly entered the asylum system through Dublin. The Times has learned that only one asylum seeker has been sent back to the Republic since a post-Brexit deal was signed in 2020. Ministers are now looking at whether the common travel area arrangement is being used as a backdoor for illegal immigration. The US has carried out fresh strikes on Iran. Tehran has threatened to hit back against American targets in Bahrain, while missile warning sirens have sounded. The latest escalation comes despite efforts to finalise a peace deal between the two sides. Thousands of prison windows in England and Wales are to be fitted with steel grills to stop drones delivering contraband items.
19: Because of the battlefield in Ukraine and the advances in that technology, criminals are getting their hands on the drones and then running drugs, mobile phones, weapons.
17: That was Justice Secretary David Lammy. Around 13,000 will be installed by spring 2027 at a cost of £35 million. And England have enjoyed an impressive 3-0 friendly win over Costa Rica on the eve of the World Cup. The tournament gets underway tonight when co-hosts Mexico take on South Africa. That's the latest. I'm Emma Smith.
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21: Hey, everybody, good morning. Just gone 6 o'clock. You are live across the United Kingdom with Talk, the home of common sense, and where you and your views on the day's news are heard and listened to. Thank you so much, by the way, for your response to the show. It went viral. We ended up on Fox in America simply for telling the truth. I'm not going to mess around with this issue. This issue is so important and so large, and we will be as honest and as open today as we were yesterday. As ever, my friends, top team here, taking your calls. If you want to be on 0344 499 1000, only number you need in town. Who's going to put that first voice note in? What's today's prize? I've got a banana. You can win a banana. Great. Text 87222. Dean, Tommy, Mark, Neha, we're all in, okay? This is your station. This is your place for honesty and truth. Listen, let's report the facts. The news you're waking up to: a second night of unrest and violence in Belfast. Rioters clashing again with police, particularly near a hotel housing migrants. This comes as new details details emerged of basically how you can get asylum in Great Britain under a fast-track scheme that was introduced, yeah, lo and behold, by the last government. Front page of the Telegraph, smugglers guarantee UK entry via Ireland. Just honestly, get to the Republic, go to the common travel area, get a bus and we'll get you in there. It's not a problem. You know that whole rubbish from Starmer about how it'll be one in, one out? Check the front page of the Times today. Only one single migrant sent back after crossing the Irish border. It's an absolute joke, man, isn't it? Reforms, Suella Braverman and Robert Jenrick coming under a bit of pressure today. They were at the helm of the Home Office when this fast-track scheme was introduced. In their defence, people are saying, which is justifiable, that both resigned from Sunak's government because they were unhappy with the system that was in place. And by the way, just because I actually don't want this to sound bad, I don't spend my off time listening to radio. If I do, it's talk, but I tend to get on with trying to bring up six kids. But I happened to be in the car yesterday when the amazing Kevin O'Sullivan, I love his drive show, had a lady from the Alliance Party in Ireland called Nuala, I hope I've got the right, McAllister. Now, on the day that I can officially tell you a new poll suggests that one in three Britons believe police treat ethnic minorities more favourably than white people. On the day to the week where we saw Henry Novak die in front of police because they believed a Sikh gentleman who was using the racist card. And just 48 hours after we saw a Sudanese immigrant who got into this country illegally try and behead a fellow human being in broad daylight, right? This woman told Kevin O'Sullivan that the riots that none of us condone, by the way, love, was nothing to do with migrants. Have a watch.
0: What is your feeling about what should be done about this? Because there is this kind of weird backdoor route into the UK via the border.
6: I have to interrupt you there because I actually don't believe that the trigger for this has been the migrant crisis. I think the trigger for this is people
0: using... You think they just did it for no reason whatsoever? You think they rioted last night for no reason?
6: I think the people are using this as an opportunity.
0: Nuala, they didn't riot for no reason.
6: They are using this as an opportunity.
0: Well, hang on, Nuala, they did not riot for no reason.
6: There have been plenty of people who've come on.
0: So why did they riot? Why did they take to the streets last night?
6: There have been plenty of...
0: Why did they? Can you answer that question? Why did they take to the streets last night then?
6: They took to the streets last night because they were thugs who wanted to engage in violence.
0: What about the peaceful protesters? There were peaceful protesters all over Northern Ireland as well.
6: People have a perfectly right. They have a right, as they always should, to protest.
0: Yes,
6: but people
0: exactly.
6: do not have a right to illegally protest. But there is always going to be a difference of opinion when it does come to whether it's a legal migrant or an illegal migrant, whether it's a person who has come here to seek refuge or whether it's someone who's come here to work.
21: Can I do it again? Sorry, I promised my wife today I wouldn't be so angry. Sorry. I am sick and tired of hearing people say, well, we'd have to wait and see whether that person was in fact seeking refuge. Whatever that piece of crap's name is, who's hopefully, I mean, I don't know what's going to happen to him. It's an ongoing case, right? The guy who thought it was okay to behead a fellow human being, try and behead him with a knife, didn't go to the United Kingdom because he wanted to embrace our culture or learn our language or give something back. He came here because we're as soft as whatever to take advantage, and because he comes from a country, let's have it again, sorry, where the same value set is not in place. They don't believe in where he comes from that treating women the same and right way is good. In fact, almost everything about this human being is alien. Oh my God, I've upset people by saying it's an alien culture. One person I haven't upset is the legendary Poppy Coburn, who is back today and very happy because she's moving into a new flat on Monday. How are you, love?
22: I'm very good. You know, I just listened to that clip. Politicians do this thing that I just love. Kevin Badenoch did the same thing yesterday. They tell you, you have a right to protest. Oh, do I? Thanks. Thanks for telling me that I have a right to come out and protest. I'm really glad. Do I have a right to complain as well online? Because it seems like you're trying to take that one away from me as well. Do I have a right to be upset with any of the policies that your government tries to do to us? Do I have a right to do that? Oh, thanks for letting me know.
21: Do you know what winds me up more, though, and I freely admit it wound me up hysterically yesterday, is there is no part of me that will condone those violent scenes. I think the people, innocent people forced out of their houses, right? Innocent people. Kev told a story about a woman who's lived in Ireland all her life and a dog perished in it. I mean, horrible, horrible, horrible stories, right? Completely get that. But if Starmer, who did his usual, of course you don't condone the violence, but he didn't talk about the issue that caused it. And I said this yesterday and I will put this to you. I will never condone the violence, but unless we in this country understand there is a simmering, boiling resentment and revulsion and anger and despair about how we are being treated by a government that doesn't listen, who seems to favour anybody and everybody over us, sorry, the indigenous population, I think that's a perfectly good description of what the hell's going on. And politicians, I know your job is to stand there and go, we don't want, but nobody wants riots. But you're going to have to find a damn answer as to what you're going to do to stop people, because they don't think any government's helping them, do they?
22: If you want to stop the riots, if you actually care, because it's the second year in a row now that we've had multiple riots across the United Kingdom, if you want to stop them from happening, there's a common cause that sets them off. You need to fix the asylum system and remove the people who are in the country who should never have been here in the first place. That is the only way you will stop these disturbances. It doesn't matter if you blame it on Nigel Farage. It doesn't matter if you shut down social media. It doesn't matter if you jail people. You are not going to stop these riots from happening, because you're going to continue to see these scenes of atrocities, because that's what it is. When a man is getting beheaded in the street, nearly beheaded in the street, that is an atrocity. Mm. When three girls are being stabbed by someone whose parents were let into the country, that is an atrocity. People are going to respond rationally to that, okay? And you're going to get people where the temperatures are running high, where you are going to see scenes of horrible disturbance, and it is going to put people's lives at risk.
21: Completely.
22: If you are a responsible government, it is your job to stop people rioting by making sure that it never gets to that point.
21: Answering the question, so yesterday, we did all of this show. You've got Kev on drive time and the woman going, it's all migrants, it's not all migrants, you're being unfair. People are seeking refuge. Well, my old argument stands up, doesn't it? If you left Sudan, where there has been civil war, you have to travel through seven safe countries, barely. That's a minimum that you travel through. Nobody wants to stay there, though. Of course they don't want to stay there, because we're as soft as whatever. Yesterday in the Commons, we knew what was coming. I knew it as I left this studio at 10 o'clock. He's going to say, I will not accept this violence. But would he actually attest to why we have these problems? Richard Tice, this is fantastic. Tice and Starmer going at it yesterday in PMQs. Have a watch.
7: We all condemn, of course, the appalling violence in Belfast last night after the horrific attack on Monday. But this Prime Minister is in denial of the rising despair across the country over his failure to stop the boats and related criminality, his failure to recognise two-tier policing, his failures over Manderson, his failures over the scourge of anti-Semitism. He's lost the confidence of the country, his own trade union members and his own very quiet backbenchers, Mr. Speaker. When will he do the right thing, and when will this Prime Minister resign?
8: Prime Minister.
9: Well, Mr. Speaker, last week we had the terrible case of Henry Novak, which they sought to exploit. Now we have a very difficult situation in Northern Ireland, where families and communities are extremely frightened. What do? They try to whip up fear and division, because that's all they've got.
22: It's ridiculous. What's whipping up fear and division? It's videos of people getting nearly beheaded in the street.
21: Yeah, absolutely. This infuriates me probably more than anything. At what point do you say that a politician... What do we say, a politician? If you talk about something, you're inciting violence. You weren't here on Tuesday. I went off on... Honestly, it's been a really angry week. I don't know. Dean's going to have to go to rehab, I think, this weekend. 6 years ago, George Floyd. Let's just remember one thing, peeps. Career criminal who stuck a 7-inch blade into the stomach, held it against a pregnant woman. I don't like the way he died. I'm absolutely delighted that those coppers in America were brought to justice. But the whole world recoiled in horror. This man was attacked by the police. He was a black man. Completely wrong. We took the knee. Actors took the knee. Footballers took the knee. Keir bloody Starmer took the knee with Angela Rayner. Everybody took the knee. There was a minute's silence in the House of Commons and the House of Lords. Mm. Nothing like that with Henry Novak. I started that on Tuesday. But at what point? Because I remember, I've got a clip somewhere, Starmer saying, I feel fury. Did that inspire people to go out on the streets? If Nigel Farage or even poor Dave Polansky or Ed Useless Davey want to stand up and say this is disgusting, the police are not doing their job properly, this is ideology, does that incite violence? Or does that actually say they're trying to talk about what's causing this stuff?
22: Well, let's remember what Mr. Process, Mr. Follow the Rules, Mr. Don't Whip Up Hatred, Keir Starmer did before the... I've forgotten the name of the copper who ended up killing George Floyd, went to trial, because this was a couple of weeks after George Floyd died. There was no trial yet even put in place. Keir Starmer's talking about his fury. Keir Starmer's taking the knee. Keir Starmer's promising race action plans and loads of change is going to happen that's just going to end up discriminating against the majority of the country. And yet when Henry Novak's case has actually gone to trial, has been sentenced, the murderer's gone to jail, the family have also been prosecuted, he says, oh, let's not talk about it.
21: Completely. It was Derek Michael Chauvin, if you remember.
22: There we go.
21: So much response pops yesterday to the show. Keep those voice notes coming in nice and early. 0344-499-1000. Ben, good morning.
1: Morning, Jeremy. Ben from Birmingham. All these politicians and everyone going mental about the riots, like they've left the people any other choice. I know it's wrong, but people have voted for less immigration and all these other matters consistently for the last 20 years and been ignored and are still being ignored now. And even after all that's going on, are still being gaslit like there's no issue. And then they act surprised when people who have nothing else to lose hit the streets. It's inevitable, and I think it's only going to get worse, because they clearly aren't listening.
21: I agree with Hillary Benn, although he looked shocked when anybody dared to say alien to him. Nothing can justify violence on the streets, but that is not going to solve it by saying, you're all wrong. I don't like the thugs. I don't like the people who jump on the back of that. But there were thousands of peaceful protesters the first night in Dublin, in Belfast, that nobody showed, because the press don't want that. And while I'm finally on this junket, because I'm glad you're here, because you work for the Daily Telegraph and you're my friend, yesterday morning, from 6 to 6.45, our mainstream media, the BBC, were talking about the World Cup referee who was denied entry and what a terrible man Trump was. What is this? Is this an inability or a refusal to accept what's going on in this country in front of our damn eyes right now?
22: I would say that a lot of people on the left find this whole story, and in fact every single story that has sparked riots, so uncomfortable that the only responses they have to it is to blame people like Nigel Farage for just talking about the facts of the case. You're not whipping up hatred unless you're whipping up hatred by just reflecting reality. If reality is radicalising people, then you've got a serious problem.
21: Absolutely.
22: Or just saying that every single person who has ever raised any concerns about immigration, and God knows by this point we've got a long old list of valid reasons, they're just racist. So what they want to do is say that anyone that cares about this is a racist. Let's just keep on going with what we're doing. We don't want to make any changes to the legal system. We don't care if people like you get killed or raped or assaulted. That is a sacrifice we're willing to make to keep the system as...
21: Somebody rang me yesterday and said, do you remember Epping last year when the local council quite rightly supported the women and the young girls and said, we want to stop this Bell Hotel being a migrant hostel? And the local council won. And the government, with its home secretary, went to court and basically said, we are putting the rights of immigrants ahead of the British voting public. Now, I'll ask you to make your own mind up. Hopefully, Nigel, I spoke to him yesterday. Hopefully, he'll be on the show between now and 10 o'clock this morning. This was him responding to the Belfast riots. I'd love to hear from you as soon as possible this morning. Is he inciting anything by this? This is Nigel yesterday.
8: Any surprise that people in Belfast and elsewhere are scared? None of that justifies what was perpetrated by some bad actors last night. There's no doubt about that. There were some very, very bad actors doing bad things. But the vast majority of those people who were out on the streets in Belfast last night were not far right, were not extremists, just really scared about what's going on in their communities and about the lack of government action. There's none.
21: They'll go, oh, you're just... completely.
22: Well, he's just reflecting the views of the majority of the country. And, one other thing that I think is worth bringing up, because we're talking about the government and what the government's response to this has been. We also have to talk about the last government, the Conservative government.
21: Absolutely.
22: Which has been trying to tone police Nigel Farage. Yeah, there was a news story last night about, because the alleged attacker is of Sudanese descent. He came here as a refugee, had a definite leave to remain. Who was it that fast-tracked asylum claims for all Sudanese people into the United Kingdom. It was Rishi Sunak.
21: Who was trying to create, I think, the end to a 92,000 number backlog in the last few months to make himself look good. But let's also do it so we don't get accused of spouting for Nigel the whole time. Suella Braverman was the Home Secretary. Robert Jenrick was the Immigration Minister. They've come under fire.
22: Every single Tory in that government is...
21: They did resign, though. That's a perfectly justifiable comment.
22: They did resign, but I would also say Robert Jenrick, when he was overseeing it, he did help Sudanese people do family reunification.
21: Yep.
22: I think actually every single sitting politician, regardless of whether or not they resign, does still have to say this is wrong and explain what they did to change it, because it's had such a damaging effect on the country. Jonathan Hall, the independent terrorism reviewer, had said that it's now a national security concern, that our immigration policy is putting it at risk of terrorism. We have multiple examples of that happening, by the way, people coming on small boats, Iranian operatives coming on small boats, terrorists from all over the Middle East coming on the small boats. We don't know who they are.
21: I was called...
22: Of course we don't.
21: I was called all sorts of things online yesterday, which is like water off a duck's back, because it's exactly the same theory as Starmer. Anybody who has the cojones to stand up and say you are allowing into your country not people seeking refuge, Nuala McAllister, young men who don't bring their wives or their children, who see us as a soft touch, who in no way want to integrate, learn our language, follow our rules, live by our laws. In fact, I don't even know, what's that right word when you're not developed? I don't know what the word is. But basically, as you said it, a beheading's normal.
22: Yeah.
21: That is completely alien to where I want to live. Rob, good morning.
10: Morning, Jez. Rob from Old Beach, again, on my way to work as usual. Just thought I'd like to put my two penneth worth in about that idiot that was apologising for the terrorist in Belfast. Now, these people, a lot of these people, like him, the places where they come from. Now, they're the sort of people that will think nothing of when their daughter reaches a certain age to lay her on a rock by a river, get a sharpened piece of stone or a rusty blade and hack her genitals about. So if they'll do that to their own family, what do you think they're prepared to do to yours when they know when they come here, not only will they be forgiven by all the NGOs and the woke politicians, they'll also be defended by taxpayer-funded lawyers, and they won't get kicked out of the country, and they can continue with their cushy little life. I'm sick and fed up with all these people apologising for these horrific monsters that have been set amongst us. We have got no choice in this. We've got no say in this. We just have to shut up and... Oh, mate, I tell you now, these people that have chosen to put all of these wonderful, wonderful diversities, air strength characters in their midst, they're going to reap the whirlwind, mate. What's happening in Belfast is just the beginning. I don't condone all people getting burnt out of their houses and cars getting set alight and all that. That's not me. But what I am saying is people have reached that tipping point, mate. And now it's going to get a lot, lot worse, because all you do is double down, tell us we're racist, we're far right, and we're everything under your boot. We're scum. We're second class compared to these people who are committing these atrocities. And if that's your level of thinking, you don't deserve to be anywhere near public office or anything to do with who comes and lives amongst us.
21: Now, that turned out to be the same Rob yesterday who did that very passionate thing that went viral and ended up with this show being on Fox News. He's dead. How is he wrong in what he says?
22: He's absolutely, every single point, he's spot on. He's spot on, because we have reached that tipping point, because I've reached that tipping point as well. You know, I'm so sick. You see the same thing, not just over years, over decades, where every single time something like this happens, it's a very easily fixable issue. No one likes the asylum system. It does not work properly. Okay, people do not want people who they don't know who they are coming into the country, and we can't get rid of them. They're given indefinite leave to remain because we can't deport them back to their countries, because people like Lord Hammer say it's against their human rights. Well, what about our rights?
21: Yes. What about the human rights of that poor man who's lying in hospital, having lost an eye, who was slashed and nearly beheaded by an animal who was allowed in by a FASC tracking system? Listen, loads of response already. Poppy and I here till 7-0-3-4-4-9-1-1000. Amrit, good morning.
12: Morning, Jezza. Amrit here. Alarm clock Brit, on my way to work, woke up at 5:30. I just think it's a shame that nobody's listening to the public. There's so much anger and frustration about all this illegal immigration that comes into this country, and nothing's been done. It's the same as it has been 20 years ago, and we're still suffering now. Until we all stick together as a public, nothing will change.
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2: 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Travel trouble.
23: Barking in London, the North Circular heading south is blocked at Barking Flyover, where a lorry's broken down. It's already queuing in Bedfordshire on the northbound M1 between Flitwick and Bedford, junction 12 to 13. There's a lane taken out on the motorway for repair work where we had an accident earlier. They're also investigating a collision in works up Nottinghamshire. The A57 is closed between Netherton Road and the A16 Mansfield Road. An accident in Cumbria has closed the A66 between Kirkbythorpe and Coupland Beck. I'm Simon James.
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2: See it. Hear it. Talk it. Across the UK. Talk Energy. The home of common sense. This is Talk.
21: Welcome back, 6:25. It is Thursday morning. It is the 10th of June. Well, no, it's the 11th, you see. Somebody's put 10th on my thing. That's not good enough, is it? I'm going to have words. We're live across the UK. We talk, of course, the home of common sense and the place where your views on the day's news are welcome. The palpable anger continues from yesterday. I make no apology. This station's about what you think, alarm clock Brits. And as ever, if you want to be on, 0344 499 1000, text to 87222. Jay, good morning.
25: Morning, Jezza. Morning, Pops. Fantastic show. Great start. And, yeah, Keir Starmer, Richard Tice yesterday going at it. Do you know what? What? How can... Listen, I've got no degrees. I've got no university. I've got no political training. I've not been born into it. I'm just an alarm clock Briton. Okay, I get up at 5. I do my thing. Work hard. Provide for my family. Loads of aches and pains from head to toe. And I'm only in my 40s. But I crack on, right? I can see... The only person in my mind at the moment who's saying it is it, as it is Nigel Farage. He's the only one. Just come out with the facts, stop hiding things from people, and deal with the problems. You know what the problem is? We all know what the problem is. Control immigration, control it at the borders. Okay, we're fed up with it.
21: Mark, who works on the show and has done for longer than God started times, just made a really good point. They always talk about the rioters, quite rightly, nobody condones it, but they never talk about the cause, do they? I've got to play this to you, because this caused Poppy and I to almost headbang the wall.

0: burning them out of their homes, attacking public property, attacking businesses. All we've seen is criminality on our streets, and a real attempt to underline racism in our society, which I do not believe is widespread.
1: I'm just going to let Poppy Coburn. How old are you?
2: 26.
1: I'll actually leave this to you, because otherwise I'll be taken off air.
2: I mean, right now I'm going to get in trouble, but...
1: No, you're not.
2: The very basic point is, if you were a party that was had links to the IRA, yeah. which bombed innocent people...
1: Yeah, criminality on the streets.
2: Aside from yeah. property damage, it yeah, literally yeah. blew up innocent people.
1: Blew people's
2: houses up. Shot people, innocent people. For years, over decades.
1: Yeah, yeah.
2: And you're now standing up and saying, it's a little appalling that people are burning out cars. How could there be all this unrest on the streets? How appalling. We condemn that.
1: No cause, everybody's a racist.
2: No cause, everyone's a racist.
1: Yeah.
2: How dare you? Seriously, do you think people were born yesterday? It's like having Gerry Adams come on television and call for peace and calm and kumbaya.
1: And we got the tweet from Gerry Adams. It's on its way. He said everybody's a racist and this must stop. I just want to make the point because there will be... I was going to take aim at a fellow broadcaster there who went for me yesterday. I'm not up to better than that. There will be people who will say, I'm not. I am not encouraging it. I am not inciting it. I don't agree with it. Innocent people were hurt. Their homes were thingy. What I'm trying to get our politicians to understand is if you do not get to the root cause, yeah. if you do not acknowledge that this country is at a turning point, a seminal moment where we... I've said this since I started this show, Pops, that the silent majority who had switched off from politics after the expenses scandal, the COVID thing, all the problems, suddenly have woken up. And they've woken up because... there's a cost of living crisis and everything costs more money. There's no police, there's lawlessness, there's knife crime, the borders are overrun. And suddenly people who live their lives correctly, and I apologise to you all out there, I say it every day, who just follow the law and pay their taxes and look after their kids are thinking, hold on a minute, not only do people come into this country and get treated better than we do and we're living by the rules and earning the money and paying tax, not only that, but they can commit heinous crimes that don't have any place in our society, and they'll still find a human rights lawyer. Yeah. They'll still find somebody to say, oh, the people who dare to stand up to this are racist. I am still waiting. I'm surprised it's taken 24 hours. What was the name of that bloke that did that heinous crime? What was his name again?
2: Derek Chauvin?
1: No, this one, the beheading man. What was his name?
2: Oh, God, I can't remember his name.
1: How long until somebody says he's mentally ill and I have to be kept
2: Halu
1: like...
2: Halu did.
1: He'll be... Calicane, I had Barnaby yeah. Webber's mother on the other day, right? I didn't know this, right? That sounds awful. Calicane is in a maximum security unit, right? Mm. He murdered 3 people. He was allowed out because a nurse thought keeping a man of colour in a mental institution was racist. And here's the best bit, everybody, alarm clock Brits. He's being paid over £1,000 a month in benefits. Now, can somebody...
2: You must be joking.
1: Am I joking, Dean? That is what Emma Webber and that... He is getting benefits, Calicane, whilst he's in a secure hospital, not as a murderer, but somebody whose mental state meant that he knifed 3 people to death. I would respectfully suggest that this piece of... I have to be careful because legally he's going to stay in this country, is he? I'm going to pay my taxes to have him locked up.
2: No one gets deported back to Sudan. No one gets deported back to Sudan. Seriously, there have been multiple cases, including the murderer of Rhiannon Skye White. He was the hotel worker, was working at a hotel.
1: 23 times that poor girl was
2: with
1: stabbed.
2: With a screwdriver.
1: Her mother was on with Julia.
2: Yeah,
1: yesterday.
2: Just disgusting. He was from Sudan, the man who murdered her. He will never, under the current government, be deported back to his home country.
1: Just to throw this into the mix at 6:32, for anybody, if you are driving or if you are in a moment where you might lose your head, I'm going to just serve this as a warning. Because on the back of a poll suggesting that 1 in Brits believe the police treat ethnic minorities more favourably than white people, and that's a fact, that's been given to us today, on the back of Novak, on the back of what you are witnessing in Ireland, having seen that attempted beheading by a Sudanese illegal migrant, today, the government have warned immigration officers, I can't do this. You ready for this? Mm. That wearing England badges could be seen as intimidating to detainees. Honestly, I don't know what to say anymore. I genuinely, Pops, you have to help me out. I'm done.
2: So I read this story.
1: Yeah.
2: And I immediately looked up the body that is overseeing the prisons unit.
1: Yeah.
2: And as is never a surprise to me, it was obviously strengthened its power.

0: is under the Conservative government. It's an arm's length body that doesn't have any direct political oversight. So you've basically got a load of political activists in here who we can't get rid of. We can't get rid of. The government can get rid of them, but we can't get rid of them. There's nothing we can do to get any of these people sacked.
1: No, no, no.
0: What are their concerns? Well, their concerns are meeting their race equity plans. Their concerns are making sure that diversity and inclusion is always being put at the forefront. Their concerns are not the fact that these people are illegal detainees who have entered the country unlawfully.
1: You know, this wearing an England badge could be seen as intimidating. I'm really, really so dean.
0: Do they know what country they're
1: in? You nearly said what I want to say. Hover your fingers. Should just something about it. You know, you all want to come here because we're so soft and we wipe your backside. If you don't like my badge, sod off somewhere else then. What is wrong with people?
0: I mean, it is just as. Do we not kind of want people to be intimidated if they're being detained? They have entered the country illegally. Are we really supposed to make everything nice and happy for them? Are we supposed to put nice pictures of flowers up on the wall and say welcome? The whole point is that they've been detained. They shouldn't be here. It's immigration detention. Look at what they do in America. It's all bare walls. There's kind of cells.
1: You've arrived illegally and an immigration officer is not allowed to wear an England badge because it could intimidate you.
0: It's just insane.
1: That is literally where we're at. Good morning, Jez. Good morning, Pops. The mass invasion of our country by illegal immigrants is obviously planned. I think we are paying reparations by stealth. We are an island. We could stop the boats tomorrow if the will was there. Great show, Lee in Margate Harbour. Morning, Jez. Morning, Pops. The British majority realise that we don't live in a democracy. We've been voting to stop illegal immigration and voting to make illegal immigration selective for 30 years. The British majority have been ignored. Decline and degradation. Dan in Epsom. Thank you very much indeed. Jez, don't forget an illegal immigrant who had been in this country for 7 years tried to blow up Liverpool Women's Hospital. That's absolutely true. Joanna from Salisbury. Morning, gang. Hi, Jez. And Sunny Poppy. Don't know what that means. Poor Poppy, it seems, might be paying more towards these migrants soon. Interest on student loans are in Rachel Reeves' sights again.
0: Oh, don't talk to me about student loans, guys.
1: They are looking at hiking up more taxes again. This story, have you heard this morning? Sorry, I'm not getting away from my story, but this is true. Sir Keir Starmer yesterday, I agree we need to increase defence spending and defend our nation. I think I might raise taxes again.
0: Oh,
1: why don't you stop spending billions on welfare for the feckless and stop allowing people into this country to get benefits or stop giving Valdo Calacane £1,000 a month to languish in a security hospital having killed three people? Honestly, it's going to be a blood pressure situation soon. Bill's in Romsey. If you watch and listen to Starmer, I think he's thinking that why this rioting is going on, he won't get a question on Mandelson defence, tax, grooming gangs. Couldn't agree more. Phil's in Lancashire. Can Poppy say good morning to me?
0: Good morning.
1: Good morning, Jess. Great show. My opinion, we have an anti-British government and we have these illegal immigrants, am I allowed to say that, that come to this country, hate this country, but are happy to accept benefits and they'll end up voting Labour. Morning, Jess. Everything Nigel said in my mind was spot on, Susie. Margaret in Birmingham. Don't know why I do that. Jess and Pops. Tice was brilliant. Starmer is not only in denial but blinkered and couldn't give a toss about the people of this country. Yeah. Sharon Miller from Staffordshire. I can't wait to see Nigel on Talk this morning. We're sorting it. Morning, Pops and the old timer. Nice. The Foreign Office, this is good. The Foreign Office advised against all travel to Afghanistan, Iraq, Iran, southern Sudan, Syria and Yemen, amongst others. So if it's so bloody dangerous for Brits to travel there, why are we allowing them into this country, putting them in hotels and giving them leave to remain? I'm no Albert Einstein, but the maths ain't working out, is it, in this?
0: Yeah, it's so dangerous to travel to Sudan, but don't worry, we're going to bring Sudan to you in the comfort of your own home.
1: Barry says, I don't condone it, but I understand it. He says, politicians ignore peaceful protests. What are people supposed to think? I mean, that's the truth, isn't it, Phil? I will fly my bloody flag from my car, and if the police want to stop me, they can do one as well. Mark's in Croydon. Morning, Beth. I did wonder with the World Cup upon us when the first story would appear about how this country's flag is racist. Should have guessed immigration. Wonder if the Mexicans will have the same issue tonight. They'll just wave, won't they? Oh, that was... that was so poor.
0: That is appalling.
1: It was appalling. No voice note, Mark. 03444991000. What? Lee. It was not written down. How would I know? Where does it say Lee? It's got voice. Hold on, where does it say Lee? I've got voice note, clips ready. So honestly, standards are dropping. Now the team have been brilliant. Lee, good morning.
2: Morning, Jez and Poppy. Lee from Scarborough, in his van, veteran. Well, Jez, what can I say? Yeah, let's condemn everybody else. Let's not get to the point of it all. All these bloody politicians. Honestly, why are these riots happening? Why? Why? And to be honest with you, Jezza, good on the Northern Irish. Let's give it to them. I'm telling you, I don't agree with it, but I'm telling you, this is the start of it. I'm absolutely seething. But they've got their head stuck in the sand, this lot. Not one. Nigel, Richard Tice yesterday, fantastic. Get in there. Somebody, these people stick up for us. Starmer, Badenoch, the rest of them, they're a joke. A bloody joke, Jeremy, I'm telling you. I'm absolutely seething this morning. And they condemn everybody else. They condemn everybody. They just don't realise what they are starting. And this is the start of it, Jeremy. I'm a veteran. And I'll tell you what, I'll march on the streets. I'll stick up for this country. We need to get this migrant crisis under control. Because this lot can't do it. This lot can't do it. Nigel, hurry up and get in power. Richard Tice, what a fella. Great show, Jeremy. Anyway, I'll calm down sooner or later. Cheers, fella. Bye.
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1: Welcome back. It doesn't go away. 20 to 7, we're live across the UK. This is Talk Breakfast. JK here with the indomitably brilliant Poppy. In fact, Bruce says, with all that's going on in this land, I've only got one thing to say. Good morning, lovely Poppy.
0: Thank you very much.
1: Obviously, Bruce needs therapy as well. 0344-499-1000. Liam, good morning.
11: Morning, Jez. Liam in Yorkshire. The problem is, especially when you read it in PMQs, and there's only real reform that attacked that line, is nobody's willing to ask the question, why are people reacting like this? Yeah, that horrific act, what happened the other night, but the reason why they're doing this and the social fabric and cohesion of these local areas, a lot like my area and working class towns, how would I feel if a load of illegal immigrants got dumped in our area and started causing trouble and havoc? It's not going to go down well. They don't want to address the main reason, which is why they've been put there in the first place, because they don't have an answer to it. So when things like this happen, it's easier just to tar people, well, annoyed locals, shall we say, with the same brush. And it's just going to carry on happening and probably get worse before it gets better. Anyway, have a good show, Jez.
1: You know, Pops, we live in a country where you can't seemingly say anything for fear of offending people. As we've become this sort of box-ticking DEI madhouse. I'm offended that I get called a racist or far right for pointing out that a Sudanese man came here illegally and thinks in his culture and his mind it's okay to behead an Englishman with a knife in broad daylight. Mm. But you get labelled if you have that view. You listen to, I'm not even going to name him, there's a radio station, there's this bloke on in the morning at 10 o'clock. I had to listen for 10 minutes yesterday. James O'Brien. And I don't know whether he does it as a wind-up. I don't know whether he, again, is an example of somebody who's anti-British, as many other broadcasters seem to be. I don't think it's wrong to call this behaviour out. I genuinely don't think it's wrong to call it out. And even if I sat here and tried to think, what is the answer? What is the answer? You heard that last voice note, Liam, saying, they don't have an answer. I don't buy that. I think there's a very simple solution to the immigration problem. And if the people elected can't get their heads together and work it out, it tells me there's no will to do it. They don't want to solve the problems of this country, because then somebody once said to me cynically that you come into government and you have a view and then you realise you can't change it. And you just spend the entire time shouting at the rain and then saying it's not my fault, I can't do anything about it. Well, I'd rather have a go and fall on my sword and at least know that I'd tried.
0: Oh, I completely agree. This government had decided from the moment it got into power that it was not going to do anything on immigration and asylum. Everything they've done since has been a sideshow. Do you remember the one-in, one-out scheme that turned out to be 30 people
1: hold
0: in?
1: Hold on, front page of the Times. Single migrants, only back. One sent back after crossing the Irish border. So that's one out and 5 million in, Keir. Yeah. What a load of old...
0: But there you go. But Keir Starmer, in a former life, was a human rights lawyer.
1: Yep.
0: He will never, ever change the system as it currently stands. He doesn't care how many people get killed. He doesn't care how many terror attacks are linked to asylum seekers. He doesn't care if young women can't walk the streets at night. He does not care.
1: How do you stand up and portray that image to your people? You don't care. You don't care.
0: He can't. What he can do is try and dehumanise us.
1: Right.
0: The only way he can get away with it is by saying, these people who are standing up and saying this is wrong, I can't stand this anymore, they're actually not like you and I. They're horrible, evil, far-right racists. That's why they say it. It's very calculated. It's a way to discredit you so they can turn around and go, we're the decent people. Mm-hmm. We're the decent people who don't want to do anything about this crisis. We're just going to, like, chuck a couple of policies at it and walk away.
1: Like me, and you work for The Telegraph, nobody in this building, and I'm sure people will jump on this, nobody, in my mind, can quite in any way justify the horror that was seen the last two nights in Belfast. I don't condone it, I don't agree with it. And what happens is, in many instances, of course, it's hijacked by the thugs. Fine. But if you do not acknowledge that there were thousands who took to the streets who didn't involve themselves in that, who have genuine, genuine concerns, you are absolutely, absolutely able to be accused that you will not deal with the cause because you're either too thick or it doesn't suit your political needs. We played a message, a video clip earlier of Michelle O'Neill, the First Minister of Ireland. She used to be part of Sinn Féin, which was affiliated to the IRA. He used to blow people up. Action on the streets. Gerry Adams, famously, he's tweeted. I haven't even seen this. Gerry Adams. What does his tweet say? Let's have a look at this. He's going to make... But can you put it up on the screen, please? Because nobody's passed it to me, so I'm absolutely no idea what's going on here. 0344 499 1000. Last night's incident in Belfast, writes Gerry Adams, is no excuse for tonight's racist attacks. Racists are exploiting mostly young people who thought... without thought for the consequences. People deserve better. Say no to racism. That's Gerry Adams.
0: Exploiting mostly young people with no thought for the consequences, by Gerry Adams. I think it kind of speaks for itself, doesn't it?
1: It's extraordinary, mate, isn't it? It's extraordinary.
0: But this is the kind of cognitive dissonance. It's people have gone crazy about this.
1: Yeah.
0: They are so in their heads about this issue, they cannot even give you the credit of saying there are some valid reasons why people are very, very, very upset about this.
1: Yeah.
0: Again, it's not to condone, like, burning people down out of
1: Not
0: homes.
1: At all. Going to keep saying it all day.
0: But I'm sorry, tens of thousands of people have been to protests across the country. Hundreds of thousands of people, actually, over the years, have gone to peaceful protests about immigration-related issues. Millions of people come out to vote every time, it's election time, to vote on the basis of immigration. And they have been ignored for as long as I've been alive.
1: Absolutely. Couldn't agree more. Jess, you're talking about taking down English flags. I have ENG as part of my registration plate for my truck. I'm proud to be English, as Ricky in Manchester. You'll probably be stopped by the police in a minute, mate. Well done. Gerry in Bromley, good morning. Starmer is using exactly the same tactic after the Belfast attempted beheading as he did after the Southport murders. Blame the complainers, but not address the core issues, which are Islamism, and, this person says, illegal immigration. That was Gerry in Bromley. Good morning. Liam from Accrington. Morning, Jez. Morning, Poppy. Great show. Why does Starmer hate us British people so much? It's so unfair that we can't say that we do not like what's happening in our country. Well, we can say it's not fair. We absolutely can. That, and it's not just talk. There are other outlets that do that, and I give them credit for that. But the truth of the matter is, you have to have broad shoulders.
0: Yeah.
1: If you dare, I mean, I'm old enough to remember that if you talked about immigration 10 years ago, you were called a racist.
0: Yeah.
1: Now people are talking about it because it's on everybody's lips. What we saw in Belfast, you notice the government, and you notice the rhetoric this morning is all about, it's right to condone, couldn't agree more, those acts that those thugs took part in. We're not going to lose sight of the fact, though, Starmer, in doing that, that there's a root cause for this taking place, which is the out-of-control illegal immigration. And people will look at me and they'll go, no, no, no, we don't take many. And these people are escaping war-torn countries. And you're a right-wing fascist, and that's fundamentally unfair and humanly wrong.
0: Well, we don't take many, but it's clearly taking enough people to cause crimes like this happening literally every couple of weeks. I mean, on the day that the story of this man nearly being beheaded broke, there was another story in the news that got almost completely buried, just because obviously this is such a massive story, where a schoolgirl was gang raped by four Afghan asylum seekers.
1: They paid for a taxi from Somerset to Bristol, plied her with vodka, did it yesterday, and drugs, and raped her, including one of the rapists was a 16-year-old boy.
0: Yeah, when we talk about grooming gangs, by the way, we're not talking about historical grooming gangs.
1: Yeah.
0: This is still happening.
1: Absolutely.
0: Everywhere, up and down the country. Stories like this happen every single day.
1: Couldn't
0: agree
1: more.
0: That is the environment that the government thinks that you just have to put up and live with.
1: George in Leicester, I kid you not, a few weeks ago I picked up a young couple and got talking about the illegal immigrants coming to the UK, and the young girl said, you're listening to utter nonsense, this is fabricated by the media. As customers, I couldn't say what I wanted to, but if these younger people think everything's happening isn't real, I honestly am very happy to be getting older by the day. Jez, James from Exeter, I'm very angry this morning. Gerry Annan's can go and do one. I think he should go and take a bloody long, hard look in the mirror. Charles from Thailand. Notice Gerry Adams can't even spell racist correctly. I didn't, but that's fantastic. we've got to look at that. Has he done it wrong? Morning, Pops and Jez. Oh, round that way. As a secondary school teacher, I do a range of safeguarding, and here are some of the units we have to do which have had far more emphasis in recent years. Secondary school teacher. Equality, diversity and inclusion. Female genital mutilation. Forced marriage. Honour-based abuse. Knife crime and serious violence prevent. Wonder what may have been the driving force behind this. Great show and keep out speaking the truth. Thank you, my friend. It's true, isn't it?
0: Yeah.
1: Sean, good morning.
6: Morning, Jeremy. Sean from Grimsby. I listened to PMQs when I was driving my lorry home yesterday. And the very first question in the house, it wasn't about the attempted beheading of this poor fellow in Belfast, or the riots, or the rape of the young girl by the Afghans the other day, or Rihanna White, or any other horrendous things what's happened in our country. It was about some settlements on the West Bank by the Israelis. This tells you everything you need to know about the politics and the politicians in our country. They're not focused on what's going on here. They care more about what's going on in some Middle Eastern country or Ukraine, thousands and thousands of miles away, whilst our country burns. Absolutely stupid, this lot, mate. We need to get this lot out. Great show, mate.
1: And that's what I hear every single day.
0: Yeah.
1: But the truth of the matter is we are under a Labour government. They have three more years. And as it stands, It's really interesting for me. I always ask your age because it amazes me that you are as young as you are and as switched on. And I don't mean that disrespectfully. I think you're fantastic and love having you on the show. But, you know, when the last election was on, I remember thinking, I'm not allowed to say it, I remember the last government, the late 70s, the last Labour government. And I've talked about the rubbish on the streets and the green goddesses as ambulances. And I remember distinctly being told by the old man and watching inflation go from like 5% to 30% because they gave pay rises to anybody and everybody and printed money just to, and then suddenly we're screwed. There are rumours that Rachel Thieves will have to go to the IMF in weeks. We have no money. Even as you pointed out earlier, Starmer's not ruling out further tax rises to defend this nation. If we do not, along with the argument of illegal immigration, work out that too many people are on benefits, too many people are coming into this country, and too many people are having their backsides wiped, we'll be wiped out financially and morally. I don't know where we are. Done, I think.
0: It's beginning to look like we're a failed state. I mean, look.
1: How does that sound, though?
0: But seriously, I mean, look at the problems the country faced in the 1970s. I'm not going to pretend that the 1970s were a nice time to live through. I mean, I wasn't there.
1: She's really 86.
0: The genes alone look bloody awful. But, you know, some of the stuff that we're talking about, well, like my mum used to talk about, life was like in the 1970s, like rubbish not being removed from the streets. Well, has anyone been to Birmingham recently?
1: Yeah,
0: they've still got their rubbish on the streets
1: that's
0: been picked up.
1: Yeah.
0: Oh, disorder in the streets. Well, what was happening last night in Belfast? All the stuff that happened in the 1970s is happening again now, but I think it's worse because we've got more debt, more disorder, more dysfunctional government systems. I don't even know if we're going to be able to fix it in one term of government. That's how deep the rot has got.
1: Yeah, I think you're right, and the rot has definitely set in. I don't think it can happen in the short space of one government. And of course, you know, I used this analogy the other day about Trump. Right, there's much about Trump I don't like, but he has got immigration down, and he does say it how it is. Right. I think that, I mean, I asked Nigel this last week on the show. If you detain and deport, I'm not saying it'll be ICE-like with weapons, but you're going to have to go and get these people and bang them up and then send them home. Can you imagine the lovies? Mm-hmm. Can you imagine the response? But that's where you need a convicted leader who says, listen, I've got a majority, yeah. You can do one. Yeah. That's what's happening. That's what I got elected on, and I will take whatever is thrown at me. It reminds me a bit of Thatcher and the closed shop.
0: Yeah.
1: For people who, alarm clock Brits will know this, you will because of your job, others won't, but, you know, unions were on strike the whole time when Thatcher came to power. And she said, you have absolutely every right to vote, to strike. But what I want you to do is have a private vote, go into a booth. And if you as a union get over 50%, you can absolutely strike. Yeah. Because in those days, if you didn't strike, you were intimidated. Or your wife was abused at the school gate, or you had a brick through your window. And guess what? Private votes, strikes went down by 95%.
0: There you go.
1: And I honestly think we are where we've never been before. And you know, you come in here, I come in here, and somebody said earlier, wouldn't it be nice to wake up and have some good news? But we're in trouble. Wayne, good morning.
12: Morning, Jezza. Morning, Poppy. It's Wayne from Erdington in Birmingham. If we'd have known it was that easy to keep those illegal migrants at bay, we'd have all dressed in full England kits, England bucket hats, England flags, and we'd have paraded round in them for the last 30 years if it would have stopped people coming. Keep up the good work, guys. These governments are a bunch of clowns.
1: People have been peacefully protesting for years, says Nicky, and the government continue to ignore. They only start listening when people start rioting. Otherwise, they ignore. The government causes the riots, not Farage, not Lowe. Starmer and the left-wing apologists are responsible for this. Where in your mind, Pops, does it end?
0: I mean, that's a frightening question, because as you said before, we've got 3 years before we get a new government. Last 2 years, we've seen riots every summer because of these atrocities that keep happening. What's going to happen next year? Who's going to be next? Who's going to be the next victim?
1: Did you think it would be this bad under this government? Seriously,
0: no,
1: initially?
0: No, honestly, I thought it'd be bad, but I think everyone has been shocked by just how appallingly Keir Starmer has been as a leader and how the Labour Party have behaved.
1: Do you think he knows how bad he's been? Do you think he knows how much he's loathed?
0: He must. I think he must know, but he's... There's something strange about him. Yeah. This will to keep fighting. But for what? Why does he want to stay in power? Because can you tell me what Keir Starmer believes in? I can't tell you what Keir Starmer believes in.
1: Arsenal.
0: I mean, is that it? Really?
1: Probably. I don't know. The man, you know, we got criticised. Oh, you keep calling him a flip-flop. Because he didn't believe we'll stick to anything. Right. There was no plan. But that is also... Sorry, you're not going to like this, some of you. That's on the electorate, that is.
0: Yeah.
1: So bad with the... It's also on the Tories, who were so bad that the British public stopped listening. But the electorate, I suspect, believed that this was a better shot. I've no idea. Tony, good morning.
13: Morning, Jeremy and Poppy. Tony, Hampshire. Rachel Reeves is more destructive than 1,000 riots. If you took the worst riot and it cost £24 million worth of damage and harm, Rachel Reeves is borrowing £24 billion this month. £24 billion. Where there will be no money in the future, there won't be basic operations because we haven't got the equipment, because Rachel blew £24 billion back in June 2026.
1: Couldn't agree more.
0: I mean, what money's going to be left for my generation? I don't think that. Am I going to have a state pension waiting for me, the way the government's spending money?
1: Well, I'm 61, and I got my first letter the other day saying your pension will be coming to you in 6 years.
0: Ooh.
1: My father-in-law, who turned 80, got a 25p a week increase. And he's worked all his life. You should hear him talk about
0: this.
1: Mate, so good to have you in here. Just a 30-second preview, a review of it all, just from you. What do you make of it all?
0: You know, I just want to put my head in my hands, because it's the powerlessness that you feel, where you just know that things are not going to get better. Unfortunately, in the next couple of years, they're going to get worse. But we have to believe, if we keep on fighting, you know, keep on protesting, get your voice heard peacefully, then something's going to change. And make sure when the general election comes along, get this government out.
1: Poppy Coburn, assistant content editor, comment editor at The Telegraph. We love her. Thank you so much indeed. Have a great weekend. See you next week. It's almost 7 o'clock. This is Talk Breakfast.
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16: Barking in London this morning, the southbound side of the North Circular is blocked at Barking Flyover by a broken down lorry. There's been an accident in Woolwich. It's closed Church Street from Warspite Road to Francis Street. And also investigation work following an accident at Worksop in Nottinghamshire. It's closed the A57 between Netherton Road and the main A60 Mansfield Road. And there's repairs to the barrier for the M6 South in Cheshire. It's closed the exit coming off the motorway at the limit change, Junction 20. I'm Simon James.
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3: This is Talk. Converting negative agitation into positive conversation across the nation. Hear it. See it. This is Talk. Talk. News. Update. On the hour. Headlines.
18: Good morning. Police have used water cannon in a second night of violence in Northern Ireland. Masked rioters set small fires and hurled bricks and bottles at officers during the disorder. It follows the brutal stabbing of Stephen Ogilvie, who remains in a stable condition in hospital. Kim Kelly, a journalist with the Belfast radio station U105, says police have identified a number of suspects.
19: In the last hour or so, the police have actually released pictures of the rioters on Tuesday night. You know, they're very keen to get to the bottom of this. These people look incredibly young. They look like they're in their late teens, their early 20s.
18: Meanwhile, immigration checks in Northern Ireland are to be stepped up after the suspect in the Belfast knife attack reportedly entered the asylum system through Dublin. The Times has learned that only one asylum seeker has been sent back to the Republic since a post-Brexit deal was signed in 2020. Ministers are now looking at whether the common travel area arrangement is being used as a back door for illegal immigration. Brian Kingston is the DUP Assembly Member for North Belfast.
20: The common travel area only applies to British and Irish citizens, but now, of course, EU citizens can come to the Republic of Ireland. But we feel that more can and should be done.
18: More than 100 academics are calling on Oxford University to restore a lecture series that was cancelled after objections from trans activists. Among them is Richard Dawkins, the renowned evolutionary biologist, who's backed calls to reinstate Dr. Michael Foran's lectures on gender law. Nigel Farage says a Reform UK government would raise the VAT threshold for small businesses from £90,000 to £150,000. The party leader describes it as a fair deal for the white van man. And a rain delay in Orlando couldn't stop England's perfect warm-up to the World Cup. Thomas Tuchel's side beat Costa Rica 3-0 in a friendly last night, with the tournament getting underway later. That's the latest. I'm Emma Smith.
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1: Welcome back or welcome along, my friends. It's gone 7 o'clock. It's Thursday the 11th of June and we're live across the UK. We're talking. It is, of course, the home of Common Sense. It's a place where your views on the day's news are welcome and heard and reported and played and whatever. You can leave us a voice note, 0344-499-1000. You can send... you can make a call on that number as well, 0344-499-1000. You can send us a text, 87222. Start your message with the word talk. Yesterday, there was palpable horror, anger, revulsion, disappointment, unfairness, everything you could imagine about what happened in Belfast. The 30-year-old Sudanese illegal immigrant who'd come through the CTA scheme, backdoor for illegal immigration, trying to behead an English, an Irish man, Stephen Ogilvy, in broad daylight. Revulsion. And let me start by saying, after a second night of unrest in Belfast, where, as we know, rioters, hooded in many instances, clashed with police near a hotel housing migrants, water cannons, bricks, bottles, I don't condone any of it. In fact, those mindless few, I think, degrade the message that needs getting through. Because that what needs to be dealt with is how the government of this country, successive governments, I have to say, have ignored a massive issue. Migration, illegal migration, is happening in droves, and the people who are coming to this country, whether and I got slaughtered yesterday for saying this by some people, couldn't care. If you allow unvetted men into your country under the premise of, oh, he's escaping from Sudan, war-torn country. We have to come through seven countries that aren't war-torn, hasn't brought his wife and kids, and is medieval in his approach to life, and he thinks it's acceptable to try and hack somebody's head off in broad daylight, then I think you are putting your people at risk. And I don't condone the violence or anything to do with it. But the question for you, Starmer, and other politicians is, if you don't deal with the root cause and you merely stand up and say, I don't condone the violence, it's awful. Yes, we all do, mate, but you have to look at why it's happening, because the British people need to be heard. We're delighted to say good morning to the Deputy Speaker of the Northern Ireland Assembly, former leader of the Ulster Unionist Party as well, Steve Aitken. Steve, a very good morning to you.
2: Well, I wouldn't use the good bit. I would just say morning, Germany. It hasn't been a great night at all. And you've just seen some of the clips there of the sort of violence. That's an area I grew up in Glengormley, and that's a terrible thing to say. But what you're saying about migration, what we're hearing time and time again, and I was out in the streets yesterday talking to our people, is the real anger that there is there about how did somebody who first of all arrived in France didn't claim asylum there. Somebody who then arrived in Dublin didn't claim asylum there, and suddenly miraculously ended up in Belfast and claimed asylum here. And look, many of us travel back and forth across the Irish border and go back, of course, across the Irish Sea on a fairly regular basis. I've been on a bus going down to Dublin Airport that's been stopped by Garda Síochána. And basically, they've racially profiled everybody on the bus and everybody they don't think that is, let's say, from the island of Ireland, are either taken off the bus and checked. There are border checks. They're just not on the Northern Ireland side. But there are, when you get off the ferry, because I've also been on the ferry going across from Larne to Cairnran, and in Cairnran, border agency were doing exactly the same thing. So people have real concerns about what's being done and why, what is going on and who's responsible for it. Look, we have an example. I'm the Speaker. We're looking at the Justice Bill in the Northern Ireland Assembly, and lots of questions have been asked about who's actually responsible. And what is happening is some of the local politicians here are doing a lot of slump shoulders, and they're saying, look, it's nothing to do with us. This is a Home Office issue. This is this issue or what's up issue. People on the streets and people in the communities, they're very angry at the rioters. They think somehow they're some kind of glorified cozy bear, whatever it happens to be. They're being whipped up by social media. They are not liked. There is no support for these people who are doing this in the street whatsoever.
1: But it is fair to
2: but
1: say as well.
2: Jeremy, they're saying this is actually disguising what's been going on, and when are we going to get some answers? I'm saying the Secretary of State this afternoon, along with my party leader, we're going to be in there and saying, like, what is going on here? How is this allowed to happen? How can there be a situation where the Irish Republic can stop people coming from Northern Ireland going south? And how can it be in a situation that the Home Office think they're more than happy to do it in Scotland, coming from Northern Ireland? Why is all this touchy-feely, we're not going to deal with this issue situation out there?
1: Well, I think that, and I completely agree with you, and I like the point you made, because I would add a caveat that there were lots and lots of people who took to the streets who were not violent. There's always the mindless thugs, and they get, of course, the oxygen. They get the social media clips. There is deep, deep, deep frustration with a government that seemingly will not get to the root cause or even acknowledge, Steve, that there is an immigration issue. And I want to bring up with you something that I've said for 2 days. And, you know, some people didn't like this yesterday. I'm not in the business of doing anything other than speaking it as I see it. And that will be right in some instances and wrong in others. If you allow unvetted men into a country who have not your values, your morality, your legality, your language, who, let's be perfectly honest, look at the grooming gang scandal, do not treat women and children in the way that we believe they should correctly be treated, who hold weapons. I've done this for a long time. When I saw that picture, I was sick to my stomach, and for the first time in my life, I said this yesterday, I was worried about my children, I was worried about my grandchildren. I was in the street yesterday morning and I was looking over my shoulder. That's ridiculous, right? But that is the reality, and it does not serve anybody for a variety of politicians, and I get the we don't condone it because I don't, standing up and saying, you're all far right, you're all racist, you're all a disgrace. I mean, that bloody, do you know who Nuala McAllister is?
2: Oh, I know. Yes, I know who Nuala McAllister is. And as the Deputy Speaker, she's one of the members of the Legislative Assembly who will be there. Look, Jeremy...
1: I mean, she said on the show yesterday, this is nothing to do with migrants. Michelle O'Neill, and tell me I'm out of order here, I know you will do, Steve, right? Is a member of Sinn...
2: When you mentioned the word Michelle O'Neill, who's the so-called First Minister for All... and bearing in mind, cannot apologise for the violence that the Provisional IRA did.
1: She said
2: there was no alternative. You can spread your arms out, Jeremy. I can't. I'm a bit compressed in the space that I am at the moment, but you're spot on there. But there's a point here that I think you haven't picked up on and be worth saying if you can get some answers out of the government, because we can't. Because not only do we have the problems of migrants, we don't have any, or illegal migrants, we don't have any control of being checked on and the rest of it. Has anybody asked the question about all the Russians who get visas to go into the Irish Republic and then disappear because there's no checks across them coming across the common travel area as well? You know, we're moving now to the... we're looking what's going across the whole of Europe. We're looking at the fact that the Republic of Ireland is seen as a... You know, it doesn't spend any money in defence. Like, literally, it's like 0.002%.
1: Don't worry, Keir Starmer overnight says he's going to increase defence by increasing taxes again. No,
2: Don't go there, Jeremy. I'm a veteran of the Royal Navy for 32 years. That is just complete... Allow me to say this another way. That is complete and utter waffle. And,
1: I could go on forever. We've got a government who... I was sat here 4 weeks ago, Steve, when it dropped that... For the first time in our history, our benefits bill, right, is greater than the money in which the Exchequer gets from people in tax who work. This government will not deal with the root cause of immigration, probably because they're worried about a certain demographic or ethnic group voting for them. And there's factual evidence to prove. In the last election, they lost 5 seats to Muslims candidates standing only on a Gaza ticket, right? What infuriates me is it is patently obvious that this country is on a precipice, and all I get, not from you guys, the politicians I've had from Ireland have been amazing. All I get from politicians on this side of the thing, on the left, is you don't understand how difficult these people's lives are. You don't understand how awful it is. You don't this, you know. And I want to scream in their faces
2: why don't you ask
1: working class, hardworking, alarm clock Brits how bloody hacked off they are that they do everything correct and they're being left like dogs with nothing. That's what I want to say every day.
2: Well, but here's the thought. It's as if the people think that politicians live in a bubble. I tell you what, I don't have to go and ask my constituents what they think because they tell me every day because we're out there talking to people doing that. I know what they think. I also, because I've got lots of friends in politics across the whole of the United Kingdom, you know, I'm a proud unionist, but I know people in Scotland, England, Wales, and I know exactly what they're being told as well. So why, what's the disconnect between what's happening to the people that they're telling their politicians and why the government aren't doing anything about it? That's the question.
1: And that's what's undermining
2: what people think.
1: And there, of course, therein lies something, because I then have people in their thousands messaging me and calling saying, he appears to hate Britain. He and Herma will do anything to protect the Attorney General. Perpetrators of crime, people who seemingly are anti-Great Britain. And that... And that creates, it doesn't justify, Steve, in any way, but that creates the deep-seated anger that we've seen on the streets of Belfast for two nights. That has to be said.
2: Look, let's talk about the whole Harbour situation, and I can give you an entire programme about the legacy process and how our armed forces have been thrown to the wolves, and how the legacy of the lawfare people between throwing away sort of islands we already own in the Indian Ocean, you know, taking sort of our members of our armed forces who put people on their lives on their land every single day are now being prosecuted and taken, trying to be taken into court. That is no way true. You wonder why our armed forces are demoralised? Mm. Just look at what the government's been doing. There is absolutely no...
1: Is this the same government and Hermer that wants to give immunity to the IRA while saying to people who donned the uniforms 30 years ago and maybe are in a care home, there'll be a knock on the door soon and we're going to prosecute you because you're an evil person? It doesn't stack up for me as... And maybe I sound old-fashioned, right, Steve? That's not what Great Britain was. I genuinely am beginning to not recognise my country, and I'm beginning to, almost in disbelief, to think that... We have a government for another 3 years that are seemingly so at odds with a millions of people in this country are on the edge about this. They are.
2: Yeah, and we're made... And, you know, people would say to me, oh, you're coming out with these views, you're some kind of right-wing extremist or something. I'm not. I'm as a centrist as anybody. You know, people... You know, in Northern Ireland politics, I would be said to be as left as centre. But to tell you what I do want to make sure, I want to make sure our people are well looked after and feel safe. And right now, they don't.
1: I couldn't agree more. Where does it end? I'm just going to give you this, by the way. Before you go, you'll love this. It's going to get you through the day. There's a story out this morning that immigration officials on the shores of England have been warned by their bosses that if they wear England badges or anything to do with England, it could be intimidating to people who have arrived illegally that they're detaining. That, my friend, sums up where we're at.
2: Well, I could say I've seen examples of people who have, you know, people like us in the armed forces would always have those low-vis Union Jack things that we put on our uniforms when we're going places. I know people from the UK Border Force have been told to take those off. And, you know, if you can't even be seen to be representing your country, what is going on?
1: You know what I'm going to say, don't you? You know, the people that are being detained, why are you coming if you hate my country so much? Then go somewhere else. Listen, Steve, I know you got to be away. Really appreciate your time. Please come on again soon. Steve Aitken, Deputy Speaker of the Northern Ireland Assembly and former leader of the Ulster Unionist Party. Great to hear from him. 7:15, 0344-499-1000. What are you waking up to? The second night of protest in Belfast. We don't condone it. Police clashing with rioters in hooded gear near a hotel housing migrants, water cannons, bricks, bottles. This all, of course, in response to that 30-year-old Sudanese animal who tried to behead Stephen Ogilvie. There has been outrage, naturally. But what is absolutely obvious is that, of course, nobody would condone what went on, right? Nobody. But there are no solutions. Yesterday, our Prime Minister, Millie, stands up and goes, I don't want to see this. I don't like it. Well, what about dealing with an issue, mate, that is galvanising the people in your country? Tracy, good morning.
4: Morning, Jezza. Do you know the immigration problem in America? All it took to solve it was a change of president. That says it all. We know what we've got to do. We've got to get rid of all the Conservatives, all the Labour, and restart all over again. Clean it all out. The lot gone.
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16: Delays at Barking in London this morning. The North Circular heading south is blocked to the Barking flyover because of a broken down lorry. There's also been an accident in the Woolwich area. It's closed a section of Church Street from Warspite Road to Francis Street. In Nottinghamshire, they're investigating a collision which happened last night on the A57 at Worksop. The road's still closed between Netherton Road and the A60 Mansfield Road. And for the trains in the southeast, Southwestern Railway, there's westbound delays from Twickenham to Staines after a train broke down. I'm Simon James.
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1: Welcome back. What is it? Almost 20 past seven. It's Thursday morning. Thank you for tuning in. If you want to be on 03444991000, text to 87222. So, all about the second night of rioting in Belfast. New details emerging, by the way, of an asylum system that basically fast-tracks people from Southern Ireland to Northern Ireland on a bus, which just about sums up how much of a mess we're in. Overnight, a new poll suggesting that one in three Brits believe police treat ethnic minorities more favourably than white people. Sean, good morning.
10: Morning, Jeremy and team. Sean from Leicester. These politicians, mate, how do they look at themselves in the mirror in the morning when they're getting ready for work? Do you think they're actually looking at themselves and thinking that, oh, I'm doing a good job today, or I'm going to do this, this is positive, that's positive? Or are they, like I suspect, looking in the mirror thinking, I need to hang on for as long as I can, I need to get some more money in, I need to sort pensions, I need to sort payouts, while the rest of us hard-working alarm clock Brits who put God knows how many hours in a week just to survive are going to the grot box and getting reduced food just so that we can feed our kids. It beggars belief, mate. Our country is absolutely... Oh, mate. Anyway, keep up the good work. Keep letting us know. Keep telling the normal people of the UK what the other stations and TV programmes don't.
1: I'll do my best. Thank you very much indeed. 03444991000, 20 past seven. Let's go to a good friend. I love having this man on. Commentator, a reporter, good top man. Mail on Sunday. Dan Hodges, good morning.
11: Good morning.
1: Yesterday's show, I know we were going to have you on, was naturally dominated by what happened in Belfast. And I'll make the point to you, Dan, before we get deeper into Starmer and stuff. Nobody can condone what they saw. But I'm guessing you would join most of us by saying that the British public are simmering and boiling. Violence is not the answer, but they're not being listened to. And this issue is not going away, is it?
11: Well, I'd say a couple of things. I mean, certainly the issue is not going away. I mean, I've been on this programme many, many times, and we've discussed the broader issues of immigration. We've discussed the broader issue of illegal migration, the economic, cultural problems arising from that, and the failure of parties of all descriptions to get to grips with it. On this one, though, I would separate what the broader mood of the country is and the pictures that you're broadcasting this morning and the scenes that we've seen in Northern Ireland. Because I've been around the country a lot talking. I've been to sort of what's called the Red Wall. I've been to sort of north, south, east and west in the country. People across the country are very, very angry. They're very alarmed. They're very obviously shocked, angered by the incidents that we've all been reporting the last couple of weeks. But they're not going out and doing the things that we're currently seeing on your TV, on being broadcast on the screens at the moment. The people who are going out, and in my view, the people who are going out and committing the violence, who are burning their neighbours out of their homes, who are indiscriminately targeting people who are migrants, who they think are migrants, who are entirely innocent. I don't think they're doing this as a, out of some sort of sense of anger at migration. I think the guys we're seeing in the hoodies throwing sort of bricks at the police are doing it because they get off on it. I think they enjoy it.
1: And it's a sad thing because it does the argument, the debate that's needed, the issues, the root cause that we all need to get to. It doesn't deal with that, of course.
11: No, that's completely a very good point. That's another thing. We have this whole thing about, oh, it's deflection. People are trying to shut down the debate. Some people may be trying to shut down the debate, but obviously the debate can't be shut down. Mm. But equally, you cannot have a sensible and rational debate about this stuff and the debate we all need to have against a backdrop of, as I say, people burning.
1: No, Dan. I've said it all along. But my point is, which, and I've been really careful to describe this in the right way, is there are millions of people who would say to that, I have voted against illegal immigration. I have spoken out against illegal immigration. I'm just giving you an example. What else are we supposed to do? What they haven't shown on those pictures, well, there were thousands of people in Belfast trying to peacefully protest because they feel threatened.
11: No, that's exactly right. And that's the point I'm trying to make. I think you're absolutely right about people's anger, people's frustration.
1: Doesn't do anybody any favours.
11: Look, consistently we voted in a particular way. We've asked, we've demanded, we've begged, and we haven't been listened to. I completely understand that. But those people are, in my view, separate from the sort of people that are committing the acts of violence that we're seeing, that we've seen over the last two nights.
1: Couldn't agree more. I thought this was quite interesting. Did you see the exchange between Starmer and Richard Tice yesterday?
11: Yeah, I did. I mean, I think, and as you know, nobody's more critical than Keir Starmer than me. And I think maybe slightly less so in relation to this incident, but certainly I said this at the time, I thought Keir Starmer's response to the Henry Novak murder and the Henry Novak verdict at a time when the country was desperately looking for leadership. As I said at the time, I thought he was missing in action on that. But frankly, I think Keir Starmer's becoming an irrelevance now, politically and in broader leadership terms.
1: I couldn't agree more.
11: But just to say specifically on Richard Tice, and I've been critical of the Tories, I've been critical of Labour, I'm now going to be critical of Reform. Richard Tice has got some front in terms of what he said yesterday, because there are two people who have direct responsibility for allowing the guy who is the alleged Belfast attacker into the country. And that is two of Richard Tice's current colleagues, Suella Braverman and Robert Jenrick, who were immigration minister and home secretary at the time this guy was allowed in the country. Now, there are two things in relation to this. The first is, my understanding is, there is a little bit of confusion, but on the one hand, the reports have been the guy was given an indefinite leave to remain.
1: Yep.
11: Now, that is, in many instances, a discretionary award. It's something that is given to people who don't meet the criteria for full asylum, but it's like, well, we'll let you stay in the country anyway. That was granted by these two. There were also reports today, I think we've reported it in the Daily Mail, that actually this guy was far from going through the normal checks or the rigorous checks that were required, was actually fast-tracked in terms of his application, because there was a fast track scheme that was in place that allowed people to apply for asylum without the normal interview process.
1: I think it was Sunak wanting to lose a waiting list of 92,000.
11: It was an attempt to try and reduce the asylum backlog. Now, at the time, Suella Braverman and Robert Jenrick were perfectly happy. Whatever they subsequently did and whatever,
1: But didn't they both resign from government? They didn't resign over this.
11: Okay. They were resigning over broader issues in relation to the small boats, in relation to broader migration policy. They didn't stand up and say, I'm resigning over this particular scheme. Indeed, they stayed in post and oversaw people like this guy being let into the country via this scheme. And I have not yet seen from Richard Tice, Nigel Farage, Suella Braverman or Robert Jenrick anyone stand up and say, OK, fair enough, we were the ones that got that wrong.
0: Well, you know, they're going to have to do that. They're going to have to do that.
11: Because they're very good. And, you and I would agree on the criticism that is delivered on, the previous Tory government and obviously Keir Starmer and the Labour government. But, we hear a lot from them about, we want an honest debate, we want an open debate.
0: Yep.
11: They're very good at calling the odds and saying the previous
0: completely with you, said it earlier.
11: Administration said it earlier. Apologise for its failures. Right, let's see them put their money where their mouths are.
0: Yep.
11: Let's see Suella Robbins stand up today and Robert Jenrick stand up today and say, fair cop, we both got that wrong.
0: I couldn't agree with you more. I said it the other day, I said it this morning on the show. Can I put this to you? I know we're in Perda, so we'll have to list the candidates.

0: Field, I've been to Makerfield a lot. Makerfield is a very, very localised campaign. Obviously, we've got this backdrop of Andy Burnham when
1: Yep,
0: we go back
1: yep, yep.
0: to Keir Starmer. But aside from that, it's very localised. Andy Burnham is pitching himself as a local guy. Obviously, Robert Kenyon's pitching himself as a local guy. The other candidates there are other candidates available, are all pitching themselves as local, as local people. And that's the broader backdrop to it. I do think, I mean, I was up there last week. Whilst when Henry Novak was dominating the headlines, there was a lot of concern up there. People were angry. I'm only going to say what I found. There was a concern amongst people I was speaking to that Nigel Farage, with his comments, had misjudged the mood in the moment and wasn't sufficiently understanding what the family had been saying about let's try and calm things down. And I think the other thing, my other understanding, is to the extent that these issues are feeding into the by-election, the party that is actually maybe benefiting from the anger that is being seen is Restore. Mm-hmm. Now, this is a big, you know, this is going to be a big part of the story. There's a huge debate. Nigel Farage was saying yesterday, look, people don't really know who Restore Rupert Lowe is. People don't know what's, you know, when we get to the ballot box, that their support's going to collapse. I'm not sure about that. Everything I'm hearing from people of completely different people across the political spectrum is that Restore are doing better than the polling indicates. And I was speaking to somebody yesterday who was saying, in particular, they thought that if for people who were feeling a need to demonstrate the ballot box over some of these issues, they were actually, if anything, more aligned with Restore than Reform.
1: It's really interesting, though, isn't it? Because therein starts a whole debate that we'll no doubt have for the next 3 years, that if the right vote is split, you will end up getting the left continuing. Can I ask you also about Kemi Badenoch? We like to try and talk about everybody. She said yesterday, which is quite interesting, that Labour's woke equality laws have easily contributed to some of Britain's most notorious recent killings. She obviously agreeing that there's two-tier policing, that woke laws are sending policemen and women out onto the streets with one hand tied behind the back. Would you agree with that?
0: Yeah, I would. I've said this before, I wouldn't use the term two-tier policing, because we can't completely erase history. Obviously, we had a significant period where it was very clear that there was racism in
1: that. But I mean, you know me, I'm straight with you and you're straight with me.
0: I accept that, but it's gone the other way.
1: Dan, you've got to accept it's gone the other way.
0: I completely agree with that. Yeah. But we need the first bit. And the reason we need the first bit is just...
1: Absolutely.
0: Because I write for the Mail on Sunday and the Daily Mail. My newspaper was at the forefront of the campaigning around the time of the Stephen Lawrence incident, which drove a lot of the necessary reforms that... So I'm not going to just sit here and pretend,
1: I've said it every day. There was racism in the police in the 70s and 80s. But like, in my mind, with so much DEI, we have gone completely the other way. Box ticking has taken everything over. And now there's no bloody common sense, man.
0: No, exactly. And as you've said, as with so many of these issues, and Kemi Badenoch said it herself and was absolutely right, there's now been a major overcorrection to the point where, at the best, the police can't do their jobs properly.
1: Yeah, absolutely.
0: And at the worst, it ends up in the appalling incidents that we saw with Henry Novak. And again, I've been completely clear. I've been critical of Kemi Badenoch in the past. I think Kemi Badenoch uniquely is, of the main party leaders, is the one that over the course of this has actually properly spoken for the country. I think she's the one who has got the tone absolutely right.
1: Right place, wrong time, mate, because her party's still toxic, isn't it? That's the fact.
0: Absolutely. But if the Tories are going to recover,
1: you've
0: got to start with the leader. And I think, as I said, at a very difficult and dangerous time for the country, I think Kemi Badenoch has been showing leadership.
1: Great, mate. Great to have you on. No news on how long Starmer will survive. It's all down to Burnham, I guess, right?
0: I'll fight on. He won't. He's not. If he tries to, he's not going to be given the opportunity. So we really are in the end game now.
1: Dead man walking. Dan Hodges, thank you so much indeed. Writer for The Mail and The Mail on Sunday. Listen, only fair when we're talking about Makerfield. It's next Thursday. We are in the business of just reporting. It's up to you what you do. Here is a previously recorded list of... This is a public service announcement, my friends. Jake Austin stands for the Liberal Democrats. Count Bin Fei.

0: Face for his own party, Count Binface Party. Andy Burnham, of course, the Labour Party. Dan Clark, the Libertarian Party. John Dyer for the Independents. Ed Gemmell, the Climate Party. Paul Gould, the Independent. Alan Howling, Lord Hope, the official monster raving loony party. Robert Kenyon, Reform UK. Robert Pownall, Protect the Wild. Rebecca Shepherd, Restore Britain. Sarah Wakefield, the Green Party. Peter Ward, Rejoin the EU. And Michael Wiz-Stanley, the Conservative Party. That's your list of candidates.
1: Here we are at 7:35. We're live across the UK. It's Talk Breakfast, the home of common sense. Benedict Spence this hour, Rife, or even Rafe Heidel-Mancou. So many guests. Sarah Vine this morning as well. We'll go back to Ireland. It's all about that certain like of clashes in Belfast. Rioters in headgear clashing with police, bricks, bottles, water cannons being used. Listen, Dan Hodges is right, and I've said it from day one. There is no way that what you're seeing on your screens helps the issue. It actually helps politicians like Starmer fudge dealing with why this is going on, why we are allowing unvetted young men into our country who have absolutely no regard for our values, laws, language, way of life, who think it's okay to just sort of casually try and behead somebody on a Sunday night. That's what we're dealing with. Sorry, Dan, says Sean in Brillington. Suella was sacked for trying to do her job. Sunak sacked her. Jenrick resigned because Sunak wouldn't let him do his. The fast-track scheme was down to Sunak trying to clear the 92,000 backlog before he took the country into an election that he damn well knew he couldn't win. Morning, Jane.
2: If I hear these politicians, especially Keir Starmer, saying unacceptable, what's unacceptable is somebody trying to behead a man in the street. What's unacceptable is a policeman telling a young lad that he's not been stabbed. What's not unacceptable is Rihanna White being stabbed on her way home. What's unacceptable is the 7/7 bombings where somebody went round and put bombs on public transport. What's unacceptable is the Manchester Arena bombings. Shall I go on? What's unacceptable is Lee Rigby. The Conservatives and Labour have got a lot to answer for.
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1: Welcome back, 23 minutes to 8 o'clock. This hour at Rafe Heidel-Mancou on the way. Benedict Spence as well. Your calls on 0344-499-1000. I just, in a sea of misery, I just read a text. I was just wondering if I could text on this number. I'm in Australia. That's from Bob House. What if he'd been a priest? He'd have been Bob Monkhouse. I'm sorry, it was rubbish. It's just the way my day is going. 0344-499-1000. Morning, Kev.
7: Morning, Jezza. I hope you're well, mate. These protests that are going on, you've got to understand it. Firstly, peaceful protests that we're advised to do are ignored. Look at them all. Look at the ladies in Epping, the pink ladies. Look at the mass protests, the Unite the Kingdom. Every single protest we do peacefully is ignored. And if there's any trouble, then you're called far right. So you can understand why people have gone to these lengths. But I actually think the government want this. I really do. They want the division. They want people to do this because then you're all on CCTV. You're all likely to vote against Labour. They will therefore arrest you and hopefully put sentences on you. Please, people, Just don't do it. Don't do it. Don't give them what they want. Anyway, mate, have a good one.
0: Brilliant. How does he sound in the morning? What does he sound like at midnight? 0344-499-1000. Let's go to Belfast live. Alan, good morning. How are you?
8: Hi, Jeremy. Good morning. I'll tell you why I'm calling. How much more does the British people in Northern Ireland need to take? First, there was Chris Donald in Glasgow.
0: Yeah.
8: Lee Rigby.
0: Yeah.
8: Then the Manchester Arena, 7-7 bombing. And then we're forced to live with people in our own communities who don't assimilate, who don't abide by the same laws. But we are forced. How much more does the people of Northern Ireland, Great Britain, need to take the people in Stormont, the local councillors in Stormont and Westminster, right across the whole of the UK, they don't live in this working society, council estates. They don't see what's going on. People's daughters raped. They're living in a bubble and they're not hearing. These rights is just the start. The government want the UK to break into civil war.
0: Well, I don't know whether they do. I'm not. Listen, everybody's entitled to their opinion, but one thing I will say, I said it to Dan and I'll say it to you. The pictures that we're showing, water cannons, bricks, bottles, it doesn't help. It doesn't help the cause. It gives politicians an absolute right to stand around and say, they're all thugs, they're all far right. What frustrates me is that we're seeing means that people like Starmer and his ilk, Jerry Bloody Adams, who tweeted this morning about racism, and Michelle O'Neill, the Sinn Féin boss of Ireland, the one who was part of the IRA, affiliated to the IRA. None of these people will give any of us any answers as to how they're going to deal with illegal immigration whilst thugs in hoodies are doing what they're doing. That is an absolute fact. Let's say a very good morning to Rafe Heidelmanku. I love having this man on. He is a legend in many... What do you mean he's not ready? You put next Rafe Heidelmanku, man. Oh, they're having an argument. Oh, my God. Dean and Tommy are at it like a couple of... Wow. Morning, Andy.
9: Morning, Jezza. Andy from Birmingham. Great show, mate. Absolutely first-class show. Unmissable. I've just seen your interview with Dan Hodges and, like, oh, my God. I think he's obviously interviewing for to be Burnham's client journalist, like the new Beth Rigby as with Starmer. You can only got to read what he's been, you know, I know, like, X's and everything, but he does use X a lot, and he's basically anti-reform, and now he's beginning to like big up Restore, because obviously they're against reforming that by-election. Sorry, mate, you might have to say all those names again. But, oh my God, it's so plain to see, it's unreal.
0: Listen, everybody's got... I will say this about Dan. Dan has been supremely critical of Starmer and the Labour government and has been behind attempts to face them, to face the truth about Mandelson. Everybody's entitled to an opinion. I'm really happy with that, but I get your point. You know the bloke who... This is ridiculous now. You know the bloke who I called Bob House, who texted from Australia, and I said that if he was a priest, he could have been Bob Monkhouse. Thank you, Pete. What if he'd been crazy? Would it have been Bob Nuthouse? Listen, I've more important things to deal with, please. Is he ready now? Right, have we stopped having a bitch? Rafe Heidelmanku, a very good morning, sir. Welcome to Talk Breakfast. How are you?
10: Good morning, Jeremy.
0: Legend. Yesterday, I let myself loose with the microphone, and I make no apology for it. I'd love your take on this. I fervently do not in any way condone what's happened. And in fact, you heard me just say that is counterproductive to allowing or forcing politicians to simply put their heads above the parapet and tell us how they're going to stop this. But even I was open-mouthed. I'm always open-mouthed when I listen to Kevin O'Sullivan, but I was open-mouthed at 4:20 yesterday because after everything had happened, Rafe, there was a politician from the Alliance Party called Nuala McAllister who seems to believe that nothing that's happening in Ireland has got anything to do with immigration. Have a watch, have a listen. Your feeling
11: about what should be done about this, because there is this kind of weird backdoor route into the UK via the border.
12: I have to interrupt you there, because I actually don't believe that the trigger for this has been the migrant crisis. I think the trigger for this is people
11: using... You think they just did it for no reason whatsoever? You think they rioted last night for no reason?
12: I think the people are using this as an opportunity.
11: Nula, they didn't riot for no reason.
12: They're using this as an opportunity.
11: Well, hang on, Nula, they did not riot for no reason.
12: There have been plenty of people who've come on.
11: So why did they riot? Why did they take to the streets last night?
12: There have been plenty of...
11: Why did they... Can you answer that question? Why did they take to the streets last night then?
12: They took to the streets last night because they were thugs who wanted to engage in violence.
11: What about the peaceful protesters? There were peaceful protesters all over Northern Ireland as well.
12: And people have a perfectly right, they have a right, as they always should, to protest.
11: Yes,
12: the people
11: exactly.
12: do not have a right to illegally protest. But there is always going to be a difference of opinion when it does come to whether it's a legal migrant or an illegal migrant, whether it's a person who has come here to seek refuge or whether it's someone who's come here to work.
1: Rafe, help me out, because it's in the end I end up sitting in a room shouting at myself. Why are people like her still using the word refugee? This was an unvetted, evil, violent thug who thought it's okay where he comes from to try and hack somebody's head off in broad, bloody daylight. That is a failed immigration system putting British people in danger, isn't it?
13: That's exactly what it is. And the reason you're seeing this frustration boil out, and yes, we obviously all condemn the acts of violence that we've seen. Violence is never the solution to any of this. But the reason we're seeing this, it's pure frustration. And after year after year after year, the warning signs have all been there. Britain is at boiling point, and they see idiots like that woman and others representing them politically still unable and unwilling to accept the reality which everybody else can see. And when your elites refuse to do what needs to be done, unfortunately, some people take things into their own hands. And this is just the beginning. You know, Belfast is basically, Ireland, you see, the thing about Ireland is that Ireland for so long had to struggle for its independence, fight for its identity. And so it knows very well what it's like to see your culture being eroded before. They struggled against the British. Same thing with the Poles and the Hungarians. They're so opposed to migration because they know what it's like to lose their identity. They were under the jackboot of the communists. We in this country, in England, in the mainland, we've never actually experienced any of that. So we've been too slow. That's why you see in the south, in the Republic of Ireland and in the north of Ireland, they've been much more vocal, much more assertive about rejecting migration. But now you're seeing this also happening in the mainland, in Great Britain as well. And it's because people are tired of the gaslighting. Every single time you get one of these situations, be it Henry Novak, be it this time, the immediate reaction of our media class and our political class is deflection, to gaslight, to blame Nigel Farage, to blame Rupert Lowe, to blame the far right, where, of course, we know what the trigger was. It wasn't the far right. It was our immigration policy. And I think one of the reasons they're unwilling to actually name this is because they know that they are the ones that are guilty. It's our political class and our media class who have blood on their hands for continually trying to suppress anyone who wants to call out the disastrous policies of immigration, and they have essentially enabled all of this stuff happening.
1: I couldn't agree more. Let's not forget, of course, there were riots in Dublin last year after a little girl was stabbed by an Afghan. All tarnished as right wing. They're going to keep doing it. And the problem is, you know, I get, I don't even know what those pictures are. Oh, there's peace, right, there you are. There are peaceful people walking day two of the order, and they're being done by water cannons. I don't condone any of the thuggery. I don't consider any of it helps the cause. But unfortunately, we will have, as you quite rightly put, gaslighting again and again because people say to me they cannot sort immigration. I don't think they want to sort immigration. I have a very cynical view of why successive governments have flooded this country, be it to... I don't even know. They came out with excuses, didn't they, Rafe, in the past about fruit pickers, hospital porters, we need people. Well, get 2 million of the lazy buggers who haven't actually got anxiety and depression off the dole and make them do it in return for what we're paying and close your borders. But it's that whole sort of human rights. I mean, the look on Hillary Benn's face, I think it was yesterday or the day before, when somebody said... Jim McAllister, brilliant MP from Ulster, he said it's an alien culture. And he went,
0: What do you mean an alien culture? Richard Tice shouting out, beheading. That's not a civilised thing, is it? By the way, just to get me completely going, Michelle O'Neill, did you see her yesterday?
13: No, I didn't see her.
0: First Minister of Ireland from Sinn Féin, who were affiliated and supported the IRA, who blew people up in the streets. This was her yesterday. This is what she thinks of it.
14: People were concerned, people were worried for safety, all very understandable emotions. But what we saw spill onto our streets since Monday night has been nothing short of thuggery. What we saw has been nothing short of racism. We've saw youths taken to the streets, young men masked, attacking families, burning them out of their homes, attacking public property, attacking businesses. All we've seen is criminality on our streets and a real, I think a real attempt to underline racism in our society, which I do not believe is widespread.
0: I hate and abhor all racism, Rafe, but criminality on the streets, have people forgotten what the IRA did then, or am I missing the point there?
13: Yeah, the sheer audacity of someone from Sinn Féin to actually get out the nerve to say something like that. And of course, there is going to be a huge backlash now against Sinn Féin because the people, the nationalists who want to have a united Ireland do not want to see this sort of an island develop in this country. And so, ironically, Sinn Féin could be the own sort of master of their own downfall thanks to embracing these sort of crazy far-left policies. It's the same thing with the young new mayor of Belfast. This young lady who's the new mayor of Belfast just the other day was celebrating diversity as a great strength. Well, people can see the results of diversity now on the streets. And what you're seeing in Belfast is coming to the mainland. And it's interesting that it happened in Belfast because, you know, we often talk about civil war coming to this country. I think civil war, people think of things like the American Civil War, the English Civil War. That's not what's happening. We're going to see Northern Ireland sectarianism on the British mainland. So what you're seeing now in Belfast is coming to our shores here in England.
0: Now, how do you answer? How do you answer the... I'm with you, 1,000,000%. You know that, we're friends. How do you answer the people that will listen to what you've just said, as they did with Farage, as they did with Tice, as they'll no doubt do with anybody on there? I was slaughtered yesterday for daring to say this will happen if you bring people into this country who don't have your values, your morals, your language, and will not abide by your laws. People will look at what you've just said. It's coming to the mainland, and they'll say... That Ray Heidelman, he's inciting that. He's at, by talking about it, he's inciting it. What's your answer to that, Rafe?
13: Wake up. The time for being scared about how people are going to react to what you're saying is over. We are facing an existential crisis in this country. I can't put it more bluntly than that. I don't care about being called racist any longer. Everyone knows I'm not racist. I'm a culturalist. I believe in preserving British culture and British identity. I don't mind living in a multiracial society, but the sort of multicultural society we've had where we've been too scared to say that the emperor has no clothes, those days are gone. And what really frustrates me about all of this is I've been saying all of this sort of stuff since, well, for over a decade now. And you get people like Kemi Badenoch and others now making very, very good speeches. But where were they? You know, 2010 is when the Tories came to power and they've done nothing. The supposedly conservative government party in office. They could have reversed the equality law that, of course, she's now saying needs to go. They did none of that. And it's the political class who have to bear responsibility for all of this. And it's the hypocrisy as well, because people condemn Nigel Farage for inciting violence or whatever. Absolute nonsense. He spoke about cold rage. Well, I'm sorry. David Lammy spoke about righteous anger when we had the death of George Floyd. We had.
0: Can I jump in there about George Floyd? Because I know you'll agree with me. Yeah. Starmer talked about fury. David Lammy talked about uncontrolled anger. We had a minute's bloody silence in the House of Commons and the House of Lords. The whole world seemingly took the knee. Nothing so far for Henry Novak. Nothing at all. It's so hypocritical. And my real point, and I'm glad that you've brought it up, when Nigel Farage stood up and said that, my initial reaction was that he was absolutely the pulse of what this country was thinking he was talking about. And that's what I want my politicians to do. I don't want to be gaslit. I don't want excuses made. I don't want to be told that I'm some far-right thug. If I think it's abnormal, which it is, by the way, for a man to behead somebody else who's come here illegally, why the hell can't I stand and say that? And I have to listen to these lefties tell me, well, he's come from a war-torn country. Well, stay in France, mate, or the other six countries you've come through. I can't do it. It drives
1: drives me insane, Rafe.
13: Yeah, Nigel was giving voice to the feelings of the nation,
1: yep.
13: couched in real terms, not dealing with the politically correct sort of newspeak that we get today from too many politicians. And they say things like, don't politicise this. I'm sorry, David Lammy et al. Were the first ones to politicise the death of George Floyd.
1: Yep.
13: And here's the difference. When you got the rioters coming out for BLM, the shopping rioters who were actually going and trying on Nike shoes, they were so distraught about the death of George Floyd. What happened with British politicians? They were all saying, well, we understand your anger. We know why you're doing this. Please don't be violent. But we need to understand what's making you do that. They never do that when it's white people. When Southport's rioters took to the streets and peaceful people protested here again in Belfast, suddenly they forget about this need to understand why these things are happening. Instead, they're all dismissed as far-right thugs. Once again, you can see two-tier Britain in full evidence here, and it stinks to high heaven.
1: Just before you go, and we love having you on... Immigration, this just, this morning when I read this, I just thought, I literally am going to have to go and live on an island somewhere. Immigration officers, we found out today, have been warned that wearing England badges could be seen as intimidating to detainees. So here's the thing, right? You break into this country illegally, you stood in front of an immigration official who's trying to find out whether you've any damn right to be here, and apparently if you've got the Union Jack on your shirt or a badge or whatever, that's going to make that person feel uncomfortable.
13: This gets to the crux of the whole issue of what's wrong with this country. You know, we are so afraid of causing offence. We are so embarrassed by our own culture
1: yeah.
13: and our own history. Then you people are surprised that people aren't assimilating into the country. Well, what incentive is there actually for anybody to buy into Britain or to respect this country when we don't respect ourselves, when we're constantly wearing horsehair shirts and navel-gazing and apologising for everything else? You know, countries like China and Russia are laughing at us because mature countries are strong and self-confident. And when Britain and the West... were at their strongest and dominated the world, it's because we knew who we were self-confident, and we were proud. And now, of course, it's no irony that Britain and the West are at their weakest when we've lost all of those essential qualities. It's time we stopped promoting minority cultures, and we were proud to promote the one culture that unites and unifies all people, and that's British culture. And for too long, we haven't done that. And we need to have, you know, we're all talking about identity politics. Well, there's one identity that replies to everybody, and that's our British identity. And I'm sorry if some migrant finds that unpalatable. You can, you know, you can go home to where you came from.
1: Completely. Rafe. Great, mate. Love having you on. We thank you so much. The audience agree with almost everything as I do. Rafe Haidelmanku. Now, I promised you this. Nigel Farage, leader of Reform, will be on this show after the news at 8. Whatever you want to ask him, 87-222-0344-499-1000. Nigel Farage is next on Talk After the News at 8 on the home of Common Sense. Nigel Farage next.
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3: 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Travel trouble.
17: There's a big delay this morning at Barking in London. Heading south, the North Circular is blocked to Barking Flyover by a broken down lorry. It's also queuing in Hertfordshire northbound M1. Accidents on the motorway M25 to Hemel Hempstead, junction 688. Two of the four lanes blocked. We're a lane down in Gloucestershire for the southbound M5. A three-vehicle collision, Stroud to Thornbury, junction 13 to 14. We had an accident earlier on the southbound M5 in the West Midlands. It's on the hard shoulder. There's still delays. Hellzone to Bromsgrove, junctions 3 to 4.
18: 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The reason why Britain hasn't been so great of late is because the country hasn't been eating enough Weetabix. 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By delivering Weetabix to whoever plans the traffic diversions, to delivery drivers who can't seem to find your house,
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1: Good morning. The family of a man seriously injured in a stabbing in Belfast say they're disgusted by violence which has broken out in the city. There's been a second night of protests with police using water cannon after being pelted with bricks and petrol bombs by masked demonstrators. Meanwhile, immigration checks in Northern Ireland are set to be tightened after the suspect in the Belfast knife attack reportedly entered the asylum system via Dublin. The Times reports only one asylum seeker has been returned to the Republic under a post-Brexit agreement signed in 2020. Ministers are now examining whether the common travel area is being exploited as a route for illegal immigration. Steve Aitken, Deputy Speaker of the Northern Ireland Assembly and former leader of Ulster Unionist Party, told Talk people in Belfast are asking questions.
2: How did somebody who first of all arrived in France didn't claim asylum there? Somebody who then arrived in Dublin didn't claim asylum there? And suddenly, miraculously, ended up in Belfast and claimed asylum here.
1: In other news, the US and Iran have traded attacks again, despite Donald Trump's claim a peace deal is close. There have been blasts in Tehran, which in return has targeted Kuwait and Bahrain. US Defense Secretary Pete Hegseth says his military is not afraid to use force.
3: The president expects us to be strong and resolute with the way that we respond and bring firepower, and we will certainly do that if need be.
1: Thousands of prison cell windows in England and Wales are going to be fitted with steel bars to stop drone deliveries. Up to 13,000 will be installed by spring next year to stop things like drugs, weapons and phones getting to inmates. And days lost to strike action fell sharply during Labour's first year in power. GMB analysis shows 559,000 working days were lost between July 2024 and June 25. That's down 60% on the previous year. That's the latest. I'm Emma Smith.
0: Talk. News. Updates.
4: You know what you're getting with a football away game. The lucky shirt you wear every weekend. Tactical discussions.
5: Just needs to shoot.
6: Yeah, exactly.
4: Queue for the turnstiles. Trying to get a chant going. Half-time pies. Hoping for a last-minute winner. Happy with the point. Sometimes in life, you just know what you're getting. Like a luxury bed and a great night's sleep at Premier Inn. You know what you're getting with Premier Inn.
0: 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This is Talk. Have your say with JK, the Jeremy Kyle Breakfast Show.
7: Welcome back or welcome along. Just gone 8 on Thursday the 11th of June. You would talk across the home of common sense and where the alarm clock Brits come and have their say. As ever, we want you to be part of it. 0344 499 1000, your text to 87222. We are reporting, of course, the second night of unrest in Belfast. Rioters in hoods clashing with police near a hotel housing migrants. There were water cannons, bricks, bullets, all sorts of things. And I make my point, I've made it all morning. We don't condone that. What that does, though, is that dissipates the argument and it doesn't allow or force politicians like Starmer to actually explain what he's going to do about a problem that is not going away. And yesterday I said the same. The show went nuts. I got slaughtered by people on the left saying, by talking about it, you're inciting it. No, I'm not. I'd never incite it or condone it. What I'm saying is this. They cannot hide their heads in the sand anymore. If you let unfettered men into this country whose values, morality, the way they behave, OK, to just run amok and what, attempt to behead somebody in broad daylight, that's not what we, the United Kingdom, has ever been about. Before Nigel Farage will be on the show in 1 minute, I want to replay yesterday a caller, Rob. This went viral. This ended up in Fox News in America. It ended up in Australia. People were saying all around the world, that's what British people now think. Have a listen to Rob from yesterday.
8: Morning, Jez. On my way to work, as normal. Listening to you talk about the thing that happened in Belfast last night, all the unrest. Well, yes, rightly, you shouldn't condone what happened. What else have people got to do? They're not listening. The political class are not listening. These people who are coming over here illegally, they're rapists, terrorists. They're coming over here. It's literally like putting a wolf in a sheep field. You are giving them a target-rich environment. You haven't vetted them. You've done nothing. All you've done is dump them in a place where they can wreak havoc. Where they come from, guess what? There's no law. if they can do what literally whatever they like. They come over here, there's lawyers, of course, taxpayer funded, they get a nice cushy home, running water, Sky TV, gym memberships, bus passes. They can literally go where they want and create havoc. And when they do, the people that foisted them upon us, guess what? They say, don't get upset. Don't do anything. Don't go out and cause unrest. Well, tell you what, mate, stop reaping, then you might not have to sow it, because this country is absolutely on the edge. They cannot take much more of people getting stabbed, raped, blown up, you name it, you foisted it upon us for the last 25, 30 years, ever since Blair said, I'm going to rub your noses in it. Well, guess what? What goes round comes round. And I think the political class have got a very, very, very big smack on the nose coming.
7: It was very passionate. It created huge response. We say a very good morning to the leader of Reform UK, Nigel Farage. Nigel, good morning.
5: Good morning. Well, that was very passionate, wasn't it, from Rob? And he's right to express that frustration. But you know, above all, what people want? Action.
7: Yeah.
5: We want some action. And there's none. There is literally none other than just carry about your normal lives. Don't worry your poor little heads. Nothing to see here. And if you protest, well, we might have you sort of knock on the door for hate speech. Look, we know, and you've been very clear, that there were masked thugs again last night in Belfast. Now, you know, we've, of course, grown up with violence in Belfast for different reasons. None of us are condoning that. But you know what? The vast majority of people who were out on the streets on that first night were ordinary men and women,
7: yep.
5: Parents, grandparents, really scared, really worried. I mean, and don't forget, those older people, they've grown up through troubles. They've grown up through murder. They've grown up through bombings. They've now got a life of normality and they do not want it threatened. And they will stand up to protect it. And you know something? In all the years that I've been doing this, it's over 30 years I've been involved in politics and current affairs and broadcasting. In all the years, I have never, ever known for Parliament, our MPs, members of the House of Lords, and the vast majority of mainstream media to be more out of touch with where the public is.
7: Couldn't agree more. And you know, I was at pains. We've talked a lot. And I was at pains yesterday to say I would never condone what I saw. But I'm also, and I'm happy to be removed from this studio, right? Because I genuinely am never going to not say that the boiling and simmering revulsion and anger, the sight of a man trying to behead somebody in a society that we all live in, is not normal. And unfortunately, when you get that violence, you know this, Nigel, it allows politicians like Starmer to completely deflect and gaslight and not give answers. And we know why he won't give answers. I mean, actually, I'm going to ask you, is it because he hasn't got a bloody clue, or because he doesn't want to do it because yet again he's too concerned about alienating a certain voter type? What is it? Why doesn't he deal with what's in front of him?
5: Well, certainly there is a, you know, an open borders dimension to this. The hard left in Britain, the Greens, etc., these people believe that there's really no such thing as nation state, no need for borders of any kind at all. I mean, it's la-la land. It's la-la land. It's absolute la-la land. But, of course, there's also a very large number of Labour voters who believe in good, normal, decent things. Yeah. And that, of course, is why their poll numbers have collapsed since the election, because they're deserting them. But ultimately, here's the thing. In Starmer's second speech as Prime Minister in the House of Commons back in July 24, he, without any particular reason, talked about the European Convention on Human Rights and his absolute devotion to it. And that, of course, means its incorporation into the Human Rights Act 1998, brought in by Tony Blair, which made so many lawyers very, very wealthy.
7: Very.
5: And all the while you're tied to that, and all the while you have a judiciary who, as part of being a judge, you have to write a short essay on what you've done for diversity. You know, all the while this stuff is deeply embedded, we will never be able to act and deal with it. And, of course, he also fears that if we did, we'd get international condemnation. Just as, of course, Tony Abbott, who was the Australian Prime Minister in 2012.
7: Interviewed him, I have.
5: And he saw, you know, they had boats coming, very similar problem, big fears in Australia, about the identity of these young men. And in the end, Tony just towed the boats back to Indonesia, and the whole world went potty.
7: And guess what? You know this, an Albanese who's a Labour politician has kept that policy going in Australia, and they don't now have a problem, and the public in Australia have accepted that. The ECHR, it's interesting you brought that up, because I asked people if they wanted to throw a couple of questions at you. I hope they don't mind. Steve says, could you please ask Nigel what the time frame would be for getting out of the ECHR if, please God, he strides into number 10? Because all I hear about, he says, is the civil service run this country, and all I want in Nigel is a man who will do something that needs to be done.
5: Yeah, we have to get rid of the Human Rights Act in its current form, in particular the part of it that incorporates ECHR into law in this country. And I think the honest truth is that this is the first major thing that a reform government needs to do. One, because, and by the way, I do agree with Jonathan Hall KC, who's our czar in charge of terrorism legislation. He spoke out yesterday and said something that probably you and I have said, which is immigration is now a national security issue.
7: Yes.
5: So we have to deal with it for that reason. But secondly, I do sense increasingly people in this country feeling that democracy isn't working, that they're being promised things at election that politicians actually never intend to carry out. And so the reason we have to do this as quickly as we can, within weeks of winning an election, is we've got to restore some faith and trust that democracy works. Because you see, if democracy doesn't work, then you are left with civil disorder. That is the point.
7: And here's a question that I wanted to ask you, because we talked last week after you were... And I nailed it. I'll criticise anybody, but I thought you stood up and you spoke for the nation when you talked about Henry Novak. You were absolutely ridiculed and jeered in the House of Commons. And you talk about faith in politics, right? Look at Epping last year. Mothers terrified for their teenage daughters because the Bell Hotel's right next to a secondary school and two illegal migrants have attacked two young girls, right? Went to their local council, and I saluted Epping Forest Council. They went to court and said, we're going to close it. The government went to court and basically said, we're sort of preferring the views of migrants over our own indigenous population. That's why people have lost faith in British politicians, because, and I've said it to you before privately, every single day, all I hear from alarm clock Brits is, you know what, Nigel, I go to work, I pay my taxes, I live within the confines of the law, I might have a few quid at the end of the week for a pint, and I might be lucky to get away to Centre Parks with my two kids, but I look and I see people who come here illegally who have their backsides wiped, and it's not fair.
5: Fair. That's the word. That is the word. One of the great qualities of this country through the centuries is always been a sense of British fairness. And now it's not fair. Now we have two-tier policing, as much as the Prime Minister denies it, two-tier policing written in code for our police to obey, which says, don't treat everybody the same. Treat ethnic minorities with a higher priority than Indigenous British people. And we have, as you say, people illegally coming into this country about whom we know absolutely nothing, other than some of them will do us great harm, and they go to the top of the social housing list. It's not fair. It's not right. And I really do think that talk about enough is enough. Because that's how people are feeling. And this government had better do something pretty damn quickly, but I doubt that it will.
7: When you're there and you're saying these things, and it's based on what you believe, and you can feel the emotion of the people in this country. Somebody asked me about you the other day. When you get castigated, I got it yesterday. You're a right wing fascist. You're a this. You're a that. No, I'm not. No, I'm not. I believe in the right things. I was brought up a Tory, as I'm sure you were. Low taxation, strong borders, a strong military, no problems of law and order, because the copper was on the street and would drag you back home to your mam if you dared to nick a sweet from Woolies or whatever. None of that's around anymore. None of it. And I don't care. They can say what they want, but the misjudgment, I think, Nigel, of so many politicians now is that they don't actually sense what the silent majority think and want.
5: Because they don't come from a silent majority.
7: Yeah.
5: You have a look at the backgrounds of most members of parliament. And, you know, what you'd like to see are some people who've done well in the trade union. people who've done well founding a charity, people who've been in the military, people who've been successful in business, people who've been senior lawyers. What you'd like is a mixture of people that represents a broad range of society. You have a look at these Labour MPs. You have a look at their backgrounds. It's nearly all public sector, think tanks, charity sector. It's coming from such a narrow segment of society. How many people in the House of Commons come from what we would call working class backgrounds? It's less than 5%.
6: Yeah.
5: How many people in the House of Commons have ever set up their own business or acted as a sole trader? Well, the answer is almost no one. So we don't have a representative political class. We have a cowardly career political class who don't like online nastiness and criticism. And to answer your question, how do I feel when I'm surrounded by 600 of them screaming blue murder at me? I couldn't give a damn.
7: I saw the look on your face, and I loved the comment. If you missed it, by the way, Nigel said last week that as he left, one of the oldest MPs leant in and went, Farage, I think you've lost the House, but won the bloody country, dear boy.
5: Yes, he did. He did. And I think he was right.
7: Without certainty. Yeah.
5: I mean, I've been out and about, and we're not allowed to discuss by-elections, I'm sure, but I've been out and about meeting people.
7: Yeah.
5: I met a few hundred people yesterday on their doorsteps, chatting to them. I genuinely think I'm more in touch with where people are and how they feel than 600 members of Parliament.
7: Final question for you. I'm going to love this. Have you got your Union Jack badge on today?
5: I've got Union Jack socks on.
7: Not allowed. Not allowed, Farage. No, listen. No, you're not allowed. Can I just tell you, this nearly sent me literally over the edge this morning. Immigration officers have been warned by the government that wearing England badges anywhere on their attire was going to be intimidating to a detainee. So let me just tell you this. If you break into this country, Nigel, please, if you become Prime Minister, do something like this, and you're standing there trying to justify why you've broken in illegally, if a Border Force official's daring to have anything to do with the Union Jack on his being, that's being unfair to the illegal migrant. I give up.
5: Well, I you can't invent it. But I promise you, next Wednesday evening at 9 o'clock, when we kick off in our first game, I will have my Cross of St George waistcoat on. Don't worry.
7: Good man. Listen, great to have you on, my friend. I know you're busy campaigning and stuff, but we appreciate the time very much on Talk. Thank you. So good. Nigel Farage, leader of Reform UK. Your response to that will come 0344-499-1000. Text to 87222. Jamie, good morning.
9: Morning, Jess. Jamie from Benfleet. Great show. Now, whilst I agree that violence is never the answer, it often forces the answer from the people that can give it to you. Where do they expect the people to go? We've had successive governments for the last 20 years have promised to sort it out. This goes back to Blair's times. You know, we handed them their sandwiches in a roadmap because Cameron said he'd sort out legal migration. Then he said we couldn't do it because of the Lib Dem coalition, so we gave him a mandate to do it on his own. Then we got Brexit in 2016. We said, look, we're done. We don't want any more, at that time, legal and illegal immigration. Then Theresa May comes along after Brexit. We gave her a mandate to get it done. They didn't. We gave Boris Johnson a mandate to get it done. He didn't. We even gave Labour a mandate, not me personally, but plenty of people did 2 years ago, fell for their propaganda that they'd sort it out. Where are you supposed to go when nobody listens and the problem gets worse and worse and worse? And every day we're turning the news on and hearing about another scandal involving illegal migration. I don't understand what else people are supposed to do. We've tried protesting, we've tried voting successive governments in. Nothing has worked.
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15: Delay continues at Barking in London this morning. The North Circular heading south is closed at Barking Flyover, where a lorry's broken down. There's also a broken down car affecting the clockwise M25 in Hertfordshire, Potters Bar to Enfield, junction 24 to 25. Expect delays, it's blocked to lane. We did have an accident earlier on the northbound M1, just after the M25, junction 6A. Still queues there in both directions. It's also backed up at the A414 Park Street roundabout. And Warwickshire, southbound M40, there's a vehicle fire at the M42, junction 3.
16: It's Righty here, and I'm already loving this glorious summer of football. 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Now, M&S, one of the official partners of our amazing home nations football teams, have created Eat Well. 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And because it's M&S, it is, of course, delicious. So, just follow the flower.
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7: Welcome back, 8:21. Thank you to Nigel Farage. Thank you for your response. John in Sutton, we love him. I pray he'll be the next Prime Minister. He speaks for millions of Brits. Jay, Nigel, we need you. We need to deal with this immigration problem. Thank you very much, Steve, for putting Nigel on. Very interesting to hear. He is our last hope, in my opinion. Can I just stop the action there at 8:22? Yesterday, we were talking some terrible things, and poor Oliver couldn't get a mention. But he sat in the car outside school. Oliver William Robin Kyle, a legend, who's a YouTuber, apparently, already at the age of 6. He's going to school. Love you, boy. Love you, Rissy. And Mrs. K will be going, thank God you've done that. Now I can get out of the damn car and get on with my day. 0344 499 1000. Text to 87222, of course. Of course, of course, the only story in town. Second night of unrest in Belfast. Water cannons, bricks, bottles. All reaction, I guess, to the horrendous scenes of two nights before, where Stephen Ogilvie was attacked by a 30-year-old Sudanese immigrant who thought it was OK in broad daylight to try and behead this man. I will say this. Nobody, Nigel made the point, I've made the point for 2 days, nobody can condone those violent scenes. And in fact, they're counterproductive. They're counterproductive because what they do is they allow politicians like Starmer to hide behind and say, I don't like violence. None of us do, Starmer, but you need to look at the root cause. You want honesty on this station? You've had Nigel Farage. Now you've got the best author and columnist. Where will her cat be? A very good morning to Sarah Vine.
17: Good morning. How are you?
7: Where's Cersei?
17: I don't know, actually. We've moved house, so she's probably somewhere else. I don't know. She's around.
7: You've moved house?
17: Yes. Don't remember. I got chucked out of my rental because of Labour's Renters' Rights Act.
7: God, really?
17: 21. Yes, I've moved to another rental.
7: Oh, bless you. Well, it's lovely to have you on. We always appreciate it. What was your response to Nigel Farage just then on the show, Sarah?
17: I thought he was very good. He is very good. I mean, you've got to hand it to Nigel. He's been doing this for a very long time. And it is, you know, all the things that he's been saying have, you know, come to fruition. The difficulty is that as you said earlier on, the so-called right, I don't think it is actually the right. I think it's the sensible wing of politics, is now very split. You've got Restore, who are on the rise. You've got Nigel and you've got the Tories. And, you know, all that does is it means that it's much more likely that we end up with another, you know, half-baked Labour government.
7: It's interesting this, because I've had those conversations privately, and I believe that no party right now is going to say this might happen or this could happen, because they're fighting their own corner. I have very strong beliefs that in the British people, actually, and I think they'll do, please God, the right thing. Obviously, always great to have you on. Second night of unrest in Belfast. You heard me talking about it there. Nobody condones the violence, but I was at pains yesterday, and I'll repeat it today, that I do understand the simmering, boiling revulsion and anger millions in this country feel. And because it seems our politicians will do nothing but stand up and say, well, this is wrong, without giving, you know, reasons or plans on how they're going to make this better, my fear is that this isn't going to go away. And I absolutely refute that a politician that stands up and talks about it, or a radio or television station that does, is inciting it. That's our job, isn't it, Sarah?
17: Completely our job. And actually, I reject the accusation that the mainstream media has not been talking about it. On the Daily Mail, we talk about it literally on a daily basis.
7: No, but I will say, that, of course, I heard Dan on... listen, I'll be honest. The Times, the Telegraph, the Mail, Talk and GB, and I don't usually name other stations, but yesterday morning from 6 till 6.45, because I've got screens up, the BBC was inundated for 45 minutes with the referee from Somalia that Trump wouldn't let into the World Cup.
17: Oh yeah, the media has been talking about this for a long time.
7: Yep.
17: These people are frustrated. They are furious. No one is listening to them. No one listens to them. No one takes their opinion seriously. If they say anything at all, they're accused of being racist as people who probably don't even. Who live in houses not anywhere near this kind of violence or this kind of behaviour. Do you know what I mean? They're completely isolated from it. The thing is, people take to the streets when they have no other choice, and that's what we're seeing here. We need to come out of the ECHR. That's something that both the Conservatives and Nigel Farage have said. It is a huge, massive problem. But one of the things I don't understand is why is it that we allow any men from foreign countries into this country? Because actually, if you look at the situation around the world, the only people who might actually need some help are women and children. If it was women and children coming over, I might have some sympathy.
7: Darren Jones said that 90% of the people arriving on boats are women and children. I dared to venture that wasn't right, and it went viral yesterday. That's complete... I nearly said the wrong words. Rubbish.
17: Not true.
7: No.
17: And if you look at the way women are treated in the countries where a lot of these people come from,
7: yes,
17: Afghanistan, Syria, the reason they behave in the way they behave is because they treat their women appallingly. So, you have to ask the sort of cultural differences, this idea that women are just sort of chattels and possessions, you do what you like with them.
7: Precisely, and that's my whole point, that they use... I mean, did you see the woman with Kevin O'Sullivan last night, the Irish woman, Nuala... You see that? She went, it's not because of migration. Yes, it is, because men who come from... It might be war-torn, with a completely different view of how to treat women or use swords, are coming in here unvetted.
17: So bad men who are probably not welcome in their own countries because they've probably done bad things there are coming here, and they're being treated as though they were sort of, some sort of precious little babies. They're not. They're, a lot of the people who are coming because they can't stay where they... They're not coming because they're refugees. They're not fleeing oppression. If it was, it's the women who would be fleeing oppression. It's the women of Afghanistan who can't go to school, can't work, can't do anything, can't leave the house. I can understand them coming, but they're not the ones coming. The ones coming are the ones who are mistreating them.
7: Well, I've always said the one thing that there's two things about, say, take that Sudanese piece of crap, for example, right? One, if I was living in a... I know I've repeated this, by the way, lovely four viewers. If I was leaving a war-torn country because there were bombs on me, Ed, I'd bring the wife and kids with me. That'd be the first thing I'd do. And secondly, Sarah Vine, when I got to one of the seven countries I have to go through from Sudan to get to Britain, none of which are at war, I'd go, oh my God, this is fantastic. But they come here because we're as soft as anything, and we give more than anybody else.
17: To my next point, which is the problem, one of the big problems is that we simply don't punish this behaviour properly. So if you look at someone like, Valdo Colocain, he's in a sort of, a nice rehabilitation mental facility. He's, these people, if they're not British nationals, which a lot of them are not, they should just be deported straight away.
7: Well, you know when politicians say they can't be, I've never understood that. Why is that?
17: Well, they... Because of the ECHR. So you need to come out of the ECHR.

0: But it's a form of kind of. I've been told that all immigrants are good. Therefore, that means anyone who is in a situation of conflict with an immigrant is inherently bad, and that's what's happened. And that's happened over a long period of time. And what you're seeing now, and Nigel said it, and other people have said it on your show, is people have been watching this happen, and they've been biting their tongues, and they've been biding their times in the on the assumption that politicians will sort it
1: Well,
0: out.
1: I also think that I think you're absolutely right, but I think the issue about why the silent majority have found their voice, because you're right, this has been going on for years and years and years, but suddenly. Not COVID, actually, but cost of living crisis. You know, your energy bills three times, your food three times. You can't find a copy. You can't go to a doctor. All the stuff that the left laugh at me about. But when you suddenly go, and Nigel used the word, you've used it, it's just bloody unfair if you're living your life perfectly within the law and you're struggling, and some person comes in and gets treated better. And that's not fair, is it?
0: Well, it's because the authorities always go after the people who are easy to go after. So, they won't go after the guy who's, delivering drugs on a scooter, traveling at 40 miles an hour in a bus lane, but they'll go over, the school run mum who goes a mile over the 20 mile an hour limit. That's what they'll go for because they can get that person. They can't get the other person. It's too difficult. It's too complicated. It requires hard work. So you've got a situation where people who do the right thing, people who behave well, people who are broadly law-abiding are treated like second-class citizens, and everybody else gets away with blue murder because no one has got the guts to do anything about it. And that is why this country is in such a mess, because people are furious about that. Because, and they're right to be furious about it. And it's a perfect storm. It's not just what's happened in Belfast. It's not just Henry. It's everything. It's the constant weekly, monthly insults to people's integrity, to their morals, to their standards, to their culture that they're upset about.
1: Couldn't
0: And
1: agree more. There's two things because I know we have to move and you have to move, but I'm going to give you these for your podcast and your article. I bet you don't know the first one. We had Emma Webber, Barnaby Webber, who was killed by Calicane, one of the three. His amazing mother, they'd finished the inquest and the inquiry last week. You know, Calicane's in that high security mental institution. It's earning £1,000 a month plus in benefits, Sarah Vine.
0: I know.
1: Just can't.
0: I know.
1: I mean, that's something.
0: I know. It's shocking.
1: And perhaps this other one this morning, very quickly, immigration officers have been warned by the government that when an illegal migrant arrives in England, illegally, could I underline, and is detained, if you interview that person and you've got an English badge in any way on your person, that could be intimidating to the illegal migrant.
0: I mean, that is just a word beginning with B, isn't it?
1: I love you. I'm sorry we didn't see Cersei. I hope the new house is all right. I like the curtains. Anyway, it's a good start to my morning. But
0: They're not
1: thank
0: my
1: you.
0: curtains, but
1: Thank you so much. We love having you on, Sarah Vine, on Talk Breakfast. Thank you very much indeed. Coming next, we have Samara Gill, and we'll talk also to Christian, our undercover reporter, who was out and about in Belfast last night. All of that after this break. We're coming back.
2: 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This is Talk.
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1: Welcome back. 25 to 9. We're live across the United Kingdom on the home of Common Sense. It's your views on the day's news that matter. Michael, good morning.
8: Mike in Cheshire here. Successive governments have looked down their noses at us. They've sat on their high horses and held their nose at what the British public actually want. and they've ignored it.

0: time and time again, completely ignored us, as if we're insignificant. Well, what do you think happens when people feel that way, that they're being left behind, that no one's listening to them? Will it take a march on London by a million people to physically throw all these politicians out of Parliament and start again? Because that's the way it's going to happen. It's going to lead to that if they don't start listening to what the public wants. Anyway, have a good morning.
1: Well, we're not having too good a morning. Let's go quickly to Christian Drogan from Watchman UK, who's been out and about amongst the chaos in Belfast. Christian, good morning.
2: Morning, JK.
1: Second night last night of unrest. More rioters in hoods clashing with the police near a hotel housing migrants. Water cannons, bricks and whatever. I've made the point from the first moment yesterday and will continue to do so. I don't condone it because what happens is that rather negates the message, which is that none of our political leaders will tell us a plan to get rid of illegal migration. Just give me some idea of what you saw last night, pal, please.
2: I mean, there were cars, there were vans and... Even the house was, it was an unlived-in sort of bungalow, but, yeah, it was boarded up, but it was set on fire, and, yeah, it was blazing. The van was petrol-bombed. It was rolled down the hill towards the police, and the water cannon was out, and it was all pretty crazy, to be honest, and it was highly dangerous. People within the protest crowd, they were taking phones off people, and if you were caught filming, your phone was getting snatched off you and thrown in the fire. I saw that happen with my own eyes. It was quite a dangerous situation to be in, to be honest.
1: Free brow.
2: Yeah, but I have.
1: What
2: to
1: about the innocents? What about the people, the good people of Belfast who don't like what they naturally saw with that heathen the other day? How did they feel about these thugs?
2: Yeah, so. There are only a small amount of the big crowds who are actually causing that trouble. As much as it looks a spectacle, it doesn't take too many people to sort of throw a few rocks, knock a couple of walls down. You know, a handful of people out of a big crowd can do a lot of damage. So it's worth noting that a lot of the crowd was actually quite was just there peacefully. Now. There were some people there who obviously had very bad intents. You know, block paved driveways were being ripped up for bricks.
1: It just doesn't help anybody, does it?
2: No, not at all.
1: And that's my point. You know, I've said it all along. I'm not going to shy away from the fact that I understand the frustration, the boiling, simmering frustration, but I'm also not going to hide away from saying that, as Nigel said earlier, Sarah said, everybody with a brain cell said on this show, that actually it does nobody any damn favours for that to be the way we go forward. Listen, loads online from you, Christian, which is great. I've got a small clip I'd like to play. Have you got the clip, ladies and gentlemen? Let's just play this clip from Christian last night in Belfast.
2: We are in the mix here. We are in the mix. We're getting water cannons. Fanning the flames. Look at that. Smoke's blowing the smoke down.
1: Watchman UK, more of that online. Christian Drogan, thank you so much. We really appreciate it. Keep us updated. He's done a great job. 22 minutes to 9 o'clock still to come this hour. Kinsey Schofield is in the United Kingdom. All things royal. 0344-499-1000. Jez, great show. I fear that a military coup is on the cards. Don't be ridiculous. Really? Easy way for Starmer to stop the rioting. Stop gaslighting us and call a bloody general election. Margaret in Birmingham. Dean and the team, you're getting a mention after 4 days. The man that failed to get on TOWIE. Thanks for another great show. Yesterday's show should win an award. I've never won. Actually, I did win Television Presenter of the Year for 6 years. Obviously, only on TV shows. Rob's voice note, the best ever. Karen's last week, brilliant. Forget the rest, talk is the best. That might be an idea for an advertising slogan, but we haven't got any budget. Graham's in Huddersfield. We need action from our government. Brian in Aberdeenshire. Great show, Jez, on a separate night. I think Blexley should be at the very top of the police force and they would have to answer to him. A great example of a fair, proper, honest policing cop. Jez, says Francis, it's sad that Wayne Broadhurst seems to have been forgotten. He was walking his dog in Uxbridge when an Afghani stabbed him to death. Please mention him. Absolutely, I will. I'll also say a very good morning to Lady in Red.
3: Hi, Jeremy. How
1: is
3: are you?
1: Is it red or is it sort of orange?
3: I don't know, actually.
1: Do you care?
3: Whoever's watching, be the judge.
1: How are you?
3: Good. I'm great. It's interesting to mention Wayne Broadhurst. Obviously, we can't talk deeply about it because it's still an open case, but he was murdered by someone living in a HMO while he was walking his dog. That's what we can say. And I'm actually talking to some people at the moment who know him. And once that case comes to a conclusion, we will have an exclusive on that channel with his wife. So you'll be hearing from that probably
1: Thank
3: in a couple
1: you.
3: Of months.
1: I thought you were excellent. That sounded really condescending. I thought you were excellent yesterday when we were talking about how, and Nigel touched upon it about an hour ago, about how we're being gaslit by a prime minister and a government that refuses to acknowledge. I mean, have you seen the clip with Kevin and Nuala? Have you seen this?
3: No.
1: Let's just play this again. It's such a great clip. There's a lady on Drive Time with Kev yesterday from the Alliance Party who said, and I quote, "Those riots are absolutely nothing to do with migration problems." Have a watch, have a listen.
4: What is your feeling about what should be done about this? Because there is this kind of weird backdoor route into the UK via the border.
5: I have to interrupt you there because I actually don't believe that the trigger for this has been the migrant crisis. I think the trigger for this is people
4: using... You think they just did it for no reason whatsoever? You think they rioted last night for no reason?
5: I think the people are using this as an opportunity.
4: They didn't riot for no reason.
5: They're using this as an opportunity.
4: Well, hang on, Nuala, they did not riot for no reason.
5: There have been plenty of people who've come on.
4: So why did they riot? Why did they take to the streets last night?
5: There have been plenty of...
4: Why did they? Can you answer that question? Why did they take to the streets last night then?
5: They took to the streets last night because they were thugs who wanted to engage in violence.
4: What about the peaceful protesters? There were peaceful protesters all over Northern Ireland as well.
5: People have a perfectly right. They have a right, as they always should, to protest.
4: Yes,
5: but people
4: exactly.
5: do not have a right to illegally protest. But there is always going to be a difference of opinion when it does come to whether it's a legal migrant or an illegal migrant, whether it's a person who has come here to seek refuge or whether it's someone who's come here to work.
1: So, Marigo, what chance have we got when people, politicians, elected politicians, will try and gaslight us into thinking that the troubles in Belfast that we don't condone are nothing whatsoever to do with illegal migration?
3: I mean, in that clip, it's astonishing. It's shocking. She's literally calling for people to side with the illegal migrant in this situation and empathise with him and his migration status. Well, no, thank you. Honestly, it's so interesting how and this is why I am so upset about the fact that it did get violent in Belfast, yeah. and it has, because they know that they can use this to now weaponize
1: Absolutely.
3: Everything and change the discourse into talking about the protests, the
1: That's
3: violence.
1: Exactly what Starmer did yesterday. Did not talk about the root cause, did not talk about the man who thought it was going to try and behead somebody, talked about the violence.
3: Exactly.
1: It negates the message.
3: Absolutely. And, you know, now we're seeing social media be blamed. Apparently social media is the villain in this whole situation.
1: Why is that?
3: Because apparently there's been a lot of misinformation spread. Well, I don't know, because that video that we saw on Tuesday morning seemed quite real to me.
1: Yeah,
3: it
1: absolutely.
3: Wasn't AI, it wasn't manufactured.
1: No.
3: And this is all off a real video, something that really happened. Thank God Stephen Ogilvie, who was the victim, is now in stable condition, we're
1: yeah.
3: hearing. He is not on death's door like we thought he would be
1: yeah.
3: yesterday.
1: Yeah.
3: I mean, I don't know if the pictures that I saw online are verified, but what I did see is someone who's been absolutely slashed across the face multiple times in one of the most horrendous and insane
1: attacks.
3: They
1: took one of his eyes out. He's blind in one eye.
3: Yes, and he was disabled. We're hearing that he was also a schizophrenic as well. This was a really, really vulnerable man that was attacked on the street. So we do need to take time to think about him and how his family is feeling. But yeah, social media being the villain, I tell you what you'll now see after this, a crackdown on free speech, a crackdown on social media, them trying to censor things, them trying to paint everyone as the horrible, horrible far right and all that. And there absolutely is the far right involved in this,
1: mm-hmm.
3: and I condemn them. But
1: absolutely.
3: There's also, as you always say, you know, regular people that are concerned, and that's the issue. So, yes, they're now going to use this to suppress us.
1: Just to also give my award for biggest plank, excuse the pun, Kev, of the week by a mile. I could not believe this. Do you know who Michelle O'Neill is?
3: Yes, I
1: First
3: do.
1: First Minister of Ireland
3: Sinn
1: from Sinn Féin, affiliated to the IRA, who used to blow up people just for laughs. She said, this disorder on the streets is an utter disgrace. Go look in the mirror, love.
3: She also, when questioned by another news channel, which was a right-wing news channel, about how she feels about, you know, because she's the one who's presided over the porous border between Northern Ireland and Ireland.
1: Yep.
3: She's the one who's had a very open-to-migrants policy.
1: Yep.
3: She said, fake news, stop giving your monologue to me. I don't want to hear it today. Today's not about immigration. The discussion should not be centered around that. I mean, the tone-deaf nature of some of these politicians.
1: Absolutely. And also, just a new poll suggesting overnight that one in three Britons believe police treat ethnic minorities more favourably than white people. We wouldn't have been able to say that a few years ago. That would have been racist. But that poll is proving it's a fact. No wonder people are hacked off.
3: So we're hearing it from the inside. Alison Pearson of Telegraph fame actually had an email that was sent to her from Southampton Police, the same police that dealt with the Henry Novak case. And they said, or this sergeant said, that they are told that they must basically show up to a scene and deal with different ethnic minorities differently.
1: And they tried telling me that Farage is wrong to say there's two-tier policing or that he's trying to incite violence. No, he's reporting on what's happening. Final thing, you wonderful lady, please be on every day. Immigration officers. Now, if you break into my country, not that you are because you're Australian, you're here legally. If you come here illegally and you're being interviewed by an immigration border force official, Samara, if that official has got anything to do with the United Kingdom, maybe a badge or a tie or a pair of socks, that could intimidate the illegal migrant and will get you in trouble. And you might lose your job. That's where we live.
3: This story was ludicrous, wasn't it, JK? God, I mean, bloody hell. Yeah, it's this is what really enrages people. This crackdown on the small things, that's what then leads to much bigger issues. And the government needs to take a hard look at itself. We need to stop polarizing the flag. We need to actually bring back a little bit of pride. And that's a good thing because everyone can then get under the banner of Britain first. I think Australia has done it quite well. And okay, JK.
1: Carry
3: on. Okay.
1: Jeremy can't die, yeah.
3: America, have you got a pin on? Are you intimidated by it? Look, America actually does immigration really well as well. I know people will think that maybe I'm, but they know what they are. They have Team America.
1: Australia does it well.
3: Australia also has that. Get under Team Britain and you're fine to be here. We better go to break because Jeremy's about to cark it.
1: Dude, Mark's next.
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10: Big hold-up continues at Barking in London. A southbound closure of the North Circular at Barking Flyover, where a lorry's broken down. Also, severe delays building in Warwickshire. The southbound M40 is closed at the M42 junction 3A by a vehicle fire. Still a blockage of the A57 at Worksop in Nottinghamshire. They're investigating an earlier accident between Netherton Road and the A16 Mansfield Road. And expect delays in West Yorkshire. Northbound A1M was a broken down vehicle. It's only just been recovered. Boston Spa to Wetherby, junctions 45 to 46. I'm Simon James.
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6: No-nonsense reaction to the day's biggest talking points across the UK. the home of common sense. This is Talk.
1: A very good morning. Welcome along. It's 11 minutes to nine. We're live across the United Kingdom. Now, after 2.5 days of talking only about the horrors of Belfast, I'm taking 10 minutes out because my favourite lady has flown to England. I'm not going to con you into believing that it's to see me because she's got more male attention than anybody in the history of the world. The wonderfully supreme Kinsey Schofield, hello.
12: So good to see you, JK.
1: You look so well, mate. Everything okay?
12: Yeah, everything's great.
1: You left California. How's it over there? Is it as mad as this place? Because this place is just... Oh,
12: no,
1: mate.
12: I mean, it is... I did have some people that work in government say to me, reach out to your contacts there and make sure it's safe before you get on an airplane.
1: They said that to you about the United Kingdom in America?
12: Yes. Some American law enforcement said, are you sure it's a safe... You reach out to some of your contacts because...
1: What do Americans think when they look at the United Kingdom? Obviously, we'll talk Roz, but I mean, essentially, in the last 3 days, we've been debating the fact that we allow people into this country who think it's okay to try and behead somebody in broad daylight. And you have a president who, love him or loathe him, said, I'm going to do something about illegal migration, and he damn well did do something about it.
12: Right, but we also had several presidents that didn't. Under Joe Biden, over President Obama, I know he's fondly remembered, but President Obama also let some pretty sinister people cross our borders. So I do think that we have a better handle on it. I think that the UK needs to be more aggressive, less talking about it, and, you know, hurting some feelings. You're going to hurt some feelings.
1: Well, I think it's a really salient point because we don't seem to have any politicians who have gone, I'm going to be unpopular. 50% of the population, a bit like Trump, are going to think I'm the devil incarnate, and 50% are going to think I'm the Lord God Almighty, right? That's the way it is.
12: Right. I mean, my cabbies here have been...
1: My cabbies here?
12: Have been so precious, and they're, you know, I've had several say, we need Nigel Farage. I've had several say, I don't know if Nigel Farage is the answer, but we just need an alternative.
1: Has anybody said they need Jeremy Kyle at all to you in the cab?
12: Oh, they all love Jeremy. I jumped in one the other day, and they were listening to you, so yes, they love
1: I'm
12: JK.
1: Only making it up.
12: They love JK.
1: Talk to me about royal things, because I haven't spoken about royals for ages. I literally haven't.
12: We saw Prince William this week. He looked very handsome, as always. London Tech Week, and he was discussing...
1: Is he your sort of man, Prince William? And if he and Kate finished, could you see Ms.
12: Schofield? You always do this. I would never do anything to violate...
1: If she was cast aside, would you become the next queen?
12: I would never do anything to hurt Catherine,
1: queen
12: but
1: Kinsey.
12: I think that Prince William is quite a stallion. Absolutely.
1: No, you see, you can't use that in England. Do you know what that means in England?
12: A stud.
1: Oh, right, you do know what it means. You don't care. So you're talking about him in a physical way.
12: He's a very handsome man.
1: He's bald.
12: I don't care.
1: If he was the King of England, you wouldn't give him a second look. Is Dean not better looking than...
12: Dean is very handsome, I will say that.
1: He failed to get into... she's lying, I've made her say that. He failed to get into TOWIE in the Only Way is Essex. That's why I ended up here.
12: Oh, my gosh.
1: But no, Prince William, talk to me.
12: So he was at London Tech Week, and what I love about him, he always puts his money where his mouth is. He doesn't just complain about the current circumstances. He has a solution. So he was talking to them about how he wants to use some of these technology companies to work with people's banks. He said that there has to be patterns before you go homeless. There have to be patterns that banks or technology could recognize that, you know, and they could introduce people to solutions before the issue happens of homelessness.
1: He does have, both of them do, we both know we're big fans, but they both have, to me, the common touch, which is sadly lacking now. Mm-hmm. Charles has it to a degree, but so many don't. And I think they come across as, you know, oh, hold on, Richard, wow, Kinsey looks amazing. She looks like an all-American Ralph Lauren ad.
12: Oh, my gosh, call me.
1: Betty, that was from... It's Richard. So they are. Richard, call her. They
12: are. Well, I will say, I met Queen Camilla this week.
1: You met Queen Camilla?
12: And I curtsied. I did a very sweet, cute little
1: curtsy. Oh, stand up and show me what you did.
12: No,
1: you've got to do it. No, you've got to do it.
12: The cameras are not prepared for this.
1: This is pure Meghan Markle. This will put Meghan Markle when she did that pathetic... Show how you curtsy to the Queen. She's brilliant at this. The cameras aren't very good, but just show us. Your Majesty. Very good.
12: And so I, what you're joking about that being from a female, I'm pretty sure I flirted with Queen Camilla on accident.
1: Sorry, you flirted with, this interview has gone completely wrong now. Oh, well, you'll be fine in Britain where identity politics has taken over normality, love.
12: We were looking, I was at the Grenadier Guards. They did an event to show King Charles the new colors. It's actually a new flag, which represents their devotion and their dedication to King Charles and the monarchy. And so Queen Camilla was there as well, and she asked if I enjoyed the program, enjoyed the guards.
1: How did you get introduced to this
12: man? My friend Miranda, who loves you. You played a voice note from her the other day.
1: Did I?
12: Yes, you did.
1: Can you imagine, Charles, this is a friend of mine from America. Kinsey, who's lovely, Ralph Lauren model. Kins, how are you? Lovely, lovely.
12: But Queen Camilla asked if I enjoyed it, and I said, I enjoyed seeing you.
1: Did you?
12: Yes.
1: And then you thought, God, I sound like an absolute idiot, don't I?
12: Well, I did say Queen Camilla. You know, I should have said Your Majesty. I'm sorry.
1: I was very critical of her 20 years ago, when all that was going on.
12: Yes, yes, yes.
1: I think she's incredible. What she's done, stood by his side, got her head down, done an awful lot of good work about the abuse of women, the book clubs and stuff like that, and I think she deserves huge respect.
12: Yes.
1: Kinsey, you need to be careful, says Steve. You've landed in England. You said we should be more aggressive. That could get you arrested by the police as you leave the building and be called a far-right racist
12: thug.
1: Don't
12: get me. I had Sky News Australia ask me about Prime Minister Keir Starmer this morning, and they asked me about something that the Osbournes had said. And I said, truly, I'm uncomfortable saying anything critical of Keir Starmer because it's my understanding that he retaliates, and I'm currently in his country, and so I'd rather not go there.
1: Well, listen, I don't mind if he retaliates. I think he's an absolute numpty and should be deselected quicker.
12: He won't let me back in, or he won't let me out.
1: No, don't worry. I'm in charge of that. You'll absolutely be fine. Don't worry about it. There's a story about Andrew Mountbatten Windsor that I'm sort of loath to do.
12: Uh-oh.
1: Gloves?
12: No.
1: Flying gloves worn by Andrew Mountbatten. This is how crap his life is. Thoroughly deserved, by the way. There was an auction, and somebody put forward some gloves that he used to fly his plane in the Falklands War and fight for this country. It received no bids.
12: Oof.
1: That's not great.
12: It's not great. That does surprise me a little bit, because I come from America and infamy sells, right?
1: Yeah.
12: So I am a little bit surprised by that a weird, like, museum, a morbid museum, wouldn't purchase that.
1: I've got a female friend, and it doesn't sound, Victoria knows it, it's not
12: okay.
1: Like that.
12: Okay.
1: And she used to be an air hostess, and she would sell her shoes and her tights on, is that what you call them in America?
12: Yeah.
1: Online.
12: Yes.
1: There are people that buy these things, but nobody apparently wants Andrew Mountbatten Windsor's gloves.
12: Used gloves. No.
1: Do you know anything about the face bruise? What was that? Who punched him?
12: I don't know what happened there. I mean, obviously I have very little sympathy for him.
1: Oh, absolutely.
12: You know, especially with these new developments about rent and the daughters receiving free rent from
1: them. I think they're in trouble, mate.
12: I don't think it's a good look. But, you know, I say that. It's my understanding we're going to see the girls at Ascot.
1: Did you see them at the wedding?
12: We saw them at the wedding.
1: Peter Phillips and Harriet, the NHS nurse. Was that confected or was that natural? Because they were kissing William and right at the front.
12: I think William loves his cousins.
1: Do you?
12: I think his cousins are making his job uncomfortable.
1: Yeah.
12: I think he loves the little girls he grew up with. I talked to Darren McGrady, the Queen's chef and Diana chef, Princess Diana chef and the late Queen chef, and he told me that there was like a Easter where little Prince William bit the head off of an Easter bunny, and the girls were so traumatized that he had to remake the head on the Easter bunny. You know, those are memories. You love your cousins,
1: but I don't think you should ever. We should never forget that. I think there's a core of steel inside that boy.
12: I think
1: he will do everything in his grandmother's memory to get the monarchy back to where he hopes it can be.
12: Agree. I just don't think that he's a monster. I think that he, as a person, he loves his cousins. As a professional, they've made his life difficult, and he's going to distance himself professionally.
1: So you're over here for how long? What are you doing? You're doing, obviously, Kinsey Schofield Unfiltered. You can find it on YouTube. Please subscribe right now with the button. But oh, no, that's the wrong one. No?
12: No, that's fine. That's great. Yeah. We love buttons.
1: Never invites me on. I have to ask to be
12: come
1: on the show.
12: Come back and see me. I'm excited for Trooping the Colour this weekend.
1: Yes.
12: King's Birthday Parade.
1: You're going to Windsor on Monday?
12: I'll be there for Order of the Garter, which I might see Prince William, so...
1: So if my old man had been alive, he'd have been at the Order of the Garter, was every day, every year.
12: Yeah,
1: but he's not, because he's dead.
12: I know.
1: So you do
12: bring that up occasionally, but I still love him. I love his stories.
1: Well, he'd have loved you, is all I'm trying to say. They used to phone me from the care home, and I go, what has he done now?
12: Spoiler.
1: Chasing some woman through the kitchen with a cigarette in one hand and a gin in the other. It's so nice to see
12: nice
1: you.
12: To see
1: I
12: you
1: miss
12: too.
1: You. You're brilliant, and please... check it out. Kinsey Schofield Unfiltered online. Everything you need, Roll. She is a superstar. We love her. She's the only American I know that speaks sense. Thank you, darling.
12: Thank you.
1: We'll see you very soon. Coming next, Reform UK's mayoral candidate in London, Leila Cunningham, is next on Talk Breakfast.
6: 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News. 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Headlines.
13: Morning. Officers have come under attack with bricks and petrol bombs during a second night of violence in Belfast. The unrest followed the stabbing of a man on Monday, but his family say they're disgusted by the disorder. Northern Ireland Secretary Hilary Benn says there are reports of people being stopped in their cars and questioned about where they're from. Meanwhile, according to The Times, only one asylum seeker has been returned to the Republic of Ireland since 2020 under a post-Brexit agreement. It comes as immigration checks in Northern Ireland are set to be tightened after the suspect in the Belfast knife attack reportedly entered the asylum system via Dublin. Ministers will look at whether the common travel area is being exploited as a route for illegal immigration. Reform UK leader Nigel Farage has told Talk politicians are out of touch with how the public feels.
14: The vast majority of people who were out on the streets on that first night were ordinary men and women, really scared, really worried. I mean, and don't forget, those older people, they've grown up through troubles. They've now got a life of normality and they do not want it threatened, and they will stand up to protect it.
13: In other news, Sir Keir Starmer's refused to rule out tax rises to pay for more defence spending. Economists warn Rachel Reeves may face tough choices in the autumn budget to meet the government's promise to spend 3.5% of GDP on defence by 2035. More than 100 academics are calling on Oxford University to restore a lecture series that was cancelled after objections from trans activists. Among them is Richard Dawkins, the renowned evolutionary biologist who's backed calls to reinstate Dr. Michael Foran's lectures on gender law. And Nigel Farage says a Reform UK government would raise the VAT threshold for small businesses from £90,000 to £150,000. The party leader describes it as a fair deal for the white van man. That's the latest. I'm Emma Smith.
6: Talk. News. Update.
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1: Welcome back or welcome along. Thank you so much indeed to Kinsey Schofield. It's brilliant. Everything Royal you need to know. Kinsey Schofield Unfiltered in connection with News UK. So much you need to find out about the Royal. She is your person. Welcome to the final hour of breakfast for Thursday. Listen, wherever you've been, if you've been listening all morning, thank you. If you've just tuned in, where the hell have you been? You can be involved on a call or a voice note 0344 499 1000. Your text message is to 87222. There is only one story in town, whatever other people tell you. That is a second night of unrest in Belfast. Rioters, many hooded, clashing with police. There were bricks and bottles and water cannons were fired by the authorities. And I just want to say at this point, all of this, of course, stemming from the 30-year-old Sudanese illegal immigrant who got in to Ireland from the Republic illegally. Thought it's okay to, well, basically be seen in the middle of a street at night trying to behead an Irish national. Much tension, much frustration, a simmering anger. But, I make the point, what you see when people with hoods attack the police is is not only wrong, but it doesn't do anything for what people are feeling, because what it allows is politicians like Starmer to hide behind, I find the violence abhorrent. We all do, mate, but we all want an answer and we all want to know why it's caused, or rather for you to admit why it's being caused and give us a bloody solution about how you're going to deal with it. But our politicians won't do that. Rob yesterday left us a voice note and it went viral. We ended up on Fox in America and Sky in Australia. He's given us another one today. Morning, Rob.
18: Morning, Jez. Rob from Old Beach, again, on my way to work as usual. Just thought I'd like to put my two penneth worth in about that idiot that was apologising for the terrorist in Belfast. Now, these people, a lot of these people, like him, the place is where they come from. Now, they're the sort of people that will think nothing of when their daughter reaches a certain age to lay her on a rock by a river, get a sharpened piece of stone or a rusty blade and hack her genitals about. So if they'll do that to their own family, what do you think they're prepared to do to yours when they know when they come here, not only will they be forgiven by all the NGOs and the woke politicians, they'll also be defended by taxpayer-funded lawyers, and they won't get kicked out of the country, and they can continue with their cushy little life. I'm sick and fed up with all these people apologising for these horrific monsters that have been set amongst us. We have got no choice in this. We've got no say in this. We just have to shut up and... Oh, mate, I tell you now, these people that have chosen to put all of these wonderful, wonderful diversities, air strength characters in their midst, they're going to reap the whirlwind, mate. What's happening in Belfast is just the beginning. I don't condone all people getting burnt out their asses and cars getting set alight and all that. That's not me. But what I am saying is, people have reached that tipping point, mate. And now, it's going to get a lot worse, because all you do is double down, tell us we're racist, we're far right, and we're everything under your boot. We're scum. We're second class compared to these people who are committing these atrocities. And if that's your level of thinking, you don't deserve to be anywhere near public office or anything to do with who comes and lives amongst us.
1: Got to say, for day two, completely agree with him. 0344-499-1000. Of course, we don't condone the violence in any way. It's counterproductive, but let's be honest. This country is on the edge. We'll say a very good morning to Reform UK's mayoral candidate in London. Love having her on. Layla Cunningham, how are you?
19: Hello, Jeremy. How are you?
1: I'm all right. Yesterday was a really interesting experience. The show was extraordinary in that I just thought, you know what? Enough of that. And none of us, and I know you will be the same, none of us condone what we saw in Belfast. That is impossible and wrong and counterproductive. But I totally get, don't you, the reasons why people think, we didn't vote for this, we don't agree with this, we've tried to peacefully protest for this. No bloody politician seems to be listening to us, Layla.
19: Yeah, but the problem with the riots is that it allows the political class to deflect and just talk about the riots as opposed to the issue at hand. No, of course I condone it. It's terrible, and especially when you see those houses being fired. But people have had enough. I've had enough. I'm like, for God's sake, literally, how many of these incidents? How many young girls have to be raped? How many people have to be stabbed, killed by an illegal immigrant for the political class to suddenly sit and say, you know what? We have to do whatever it takes. I don't know what is the tipping point.
1: Well, if you think back, somebody said to me yesterday,
19: for me, the tipping point was, you know, years ago. But we've had over 40,000 illegal migrants arrive over the past 12 months.
1: Yeah.
19: You know, Eritrea, Somalia, Afghanistan, Iran. And when are we going to say enough? 40,000 potential other men, like the guy we saw in Belfast, rapists, Muslim Brotherhood terrorists, IRG, we just don't know.
1: And you know what? You'll get exactly what I got yesterday and what Nigel will no doubt get for being on at 8 o'clock. People will say, and they said it online about me yesterday, well, yeah, that's far right, that's racist. These people are coming from war-torn countries. Let's get this absolutely straight. If you, and I said it yesterday and it got amazing response, because actually we should be in the business, should we not, of telling the truth. If you let unfettered men into your country, not women and children, Darren, bloody Jones, men of fighting age, who, actually, let's forget that, who come from a culture...
20: about their futures and their kids' futures.
1: I don't know what that is.
20: Get to the ballot box.
1: don't know where that came from. Don't worry about that. Who come into this country, right? They have none of our values. They don't speak our language. They don't adhere to our law. In fact, so barbaric are the things that they find normal that you end up with scenarios like you did the other night in Belfast, where a man is being potentially beheaded, where in Bournemouth, where I live down by, a girl is taken onto a beach and raped by two migrants who've been here 3 weeks, and they're let off because apparently it would be too dangerous for them to go home. Yesterday, the 16-year-old, enticed on Snapchat from her home in Somerset to Bristol by four Afghanis who plied her with drink and drugs and raped her. How long do we have to bring up Lee Rigby, the Manchester Arena bombings, Henry Novak, the Southport murders, all of it? And no government, it seems, will have the balls to tell us why it's happening or how they're going to stop it. And that is why people, I agree with you entirely, that is why people are so frustrated.
19: I mean, because, and what's really fascinating is that the Westminster bubble heard Nigel after Novak say the word rage, and they were horrified.
1: Mm.
19: You know, the political class responded by literally having a national debate about that one word.
1: Instead of a national debate about two-tier policing and how there are too many illegal migrants in our country.
19: Yeah, they're literally having a completely different conversation to the country.
1: Why? You know, why?
19: Say, the House is united in condemnation of Nigel's reaction. No, that's the problem. They're united, but not people. They treat public anger as something that's created by politicians somehow. But people are so angry, Jeremy. And you know what was interesting yesterday? I think he's the head of like some terrorist government body or something, anti-terrorist. And he finally said what we've been saying for years, right? That the men coming in are a national security risk.
1: Yeah, Jonathan Hall. Absolutely.
19: Jonathan Hall, sorry. And I was thinking, now that he said it, right, the expert or someone from government, it's no longer racist to say it.
1: You know, absolutely. And also there's that
19: legitimized that argument, whereas the whole public saying it were all divisive and you can't say it. And that's what annoys people, is that we have to be told how to think. We have to be given permission to be angry or notice what we see with our very own eyes.
1: It's a really interesting point that you make, actually, and I'm really glad nobody's made that at all, which is that when Nigel said what he said, there was then a national debate in the mainstream media and in a lot of the press saying, and this is outrageous. This isn't right. This isn't fair. A survey overnight, an opinion poll, says that one in three Britons now believe that police treat ethnic minorities more favourably than white people. So if your job as a politician is to have your finger on the pulse of what's happening, then I would suggest that Farage was spot on last week. Then, of course, the Tories have also said that. But no action from our government. No sort of...
19: You know what the action is, Jeremy? Have you seen the latest action?
1: Oh, God, go on.
19: Oh, no, they don't want to fix the boats. They don't want to stop the boats or stop crime or add more police. No. Now they are. So remember when the online safety bill came out?
1: I was siding with,
19: when I said it is not about children, it is about censorship. I was accused by Labour and Conservatives of siding with children. Do you remember when Jeremy Kyle said Nigel is siding with Jimmy Savile type people?
1: You just said Jeremy Kyle.
19: Sorry. what's his name? Peter Kyle.
1: God, no, I've been called a Labour minister. God.
19: Well, now they're saying that they are going to use the online safety bill to censor content during civil unrest. We warned them.
1: I mean,
19: that civil unrest, I would say, is when I need to know all the information because I know the mainstream media is not reporting it. But that's what they're going to use the online safety. But that is how they're reacting. They're not trying to fix it. They're reacting so we don't get any information and we can't speak to each other.
1: It's so, you know, some of the people that phone this show and this station in their entirety will talk, Layla, about how, you know, they're a bit conspiratorial and they'll say the government wants this unrest so they can instigate even greater controls over us. That there's this undocumented plan. And I mean, I can't even give that brain space because that doesn't sit in my head at all. What I know is, what I want is, what I think a majority of people want in this country is honesty, common sense, acceptance of, you know, you stand up and say it as it is. There'll be things that work right and things that don't. Not to cloud the issue. I still maintain that with Southport, it suited his narrative, Starmer, to keep quiet that it wasn't an illegal migrant so he could crack down and call everybody far right. But those excuses, those days, I think they're gone. I think we're past politicians just saying, oh, far right, they're thugs, just get rid of them all. I think there are I mean, this wasn't documented, but it should have been. There were thousands who turned up in Belfast, not last night, the night before, who were peacefully protesting, as they did in Epping. The wonderful pink ladies saying, our daughters are in danger here. We're not racist, we're not far right, we're just concerned mothers. We're concerned villagers. What's wrong with that? Nothing.
19: Yeah, I mean, listen. And he always uses the full force of the law against protesters. I don't see him using the full force of the law against every other crime that's committed. But on a fundamental level, I'm really angry because right now we cannot tell how many extremists we have on our streets, right? We can't. The government can't tell you who's entering the country. They can't even control who enters our country. And so as a result, there is no way that this government can control the safety of the people already here. You can't, because a country that doesn't know who's coming in, we don't know what risks...
1: Isn't that the first premise of a government, to protect
19: exactly
1: its
19: that.
1: People?
19: So for me, it's an illegitimate government.
1: Yeah.
19: The first duty of any government is to keep us safe. And they have, and this and the previous, they have fundamentally failed.
1: If I'm speaking out of turn, stop me. You've got a personal story, haven't you? Are you prepared to share that as to why you're so frightened about what's happening, certainly on the streets of London?
19: Well, yeah, I mean, my son was a victim of knife crime, and my other son was, and there was no police, and that's potentially one of the reasons why I came into politics. But...
1: Well, they were threatened with knives.
19: Well, the guy had a knife and went up to him in Sainsbury's and said, give me your phone, and showed him the knife and forced him to walk with him for 15 minutes until, I mean, I kidnapped him really, until the phone cleared. And my son said, Mum, I thought he was going to bundle me up in the boot of a car and kill me. And by the way, this happened under my house and the guy was local. That's the scary thing. It wasn't, you know.
1: Was he caught?
19: Yes. He was caught, and what happens is he's caught and he pleads not guilty because, and I say this to every victim, victims don't tend to turn up because they're scared, they don't want to relive it. My son did not want to go to that trial. He really didn't. There was another time where they were targeted with masked men. Then the police did nothing. I had to do everything. But this is another time, and I had to force him to go to the courts, and he didn't want to go. But if he didn't go, that guy would have gotten off. And I can see why victims don't want to go, especially children. But the whole case relies on the live account of the victim.
1: When you look at, you know, a lot of people will say, oh, you know, it would be nice to cheat and get something different. I know the feeling, but we're talking about what's going on the streets of our country in its entirety, whether it's rioting in Belfast or your story there. I know you're standing to be the mayor.
19: My daughter was sexually approached by someone in Starbucks, again under my house, a foreign guy, you know, sexually. She was studying for her exam. She was sexually approached. And it's constant, Jeremy. It's when you have, when I, you know, I'm lucky to have so many teenagers, but you know, it's a constant onslaught of random.
1: How do you clear that up? Genuine question. If you became the mayor of London,
19: And I held him down until the police came. But you know, luckily my kids are street smart just from having to grow up with this. But that's why I feel like if you do the right thing, you pay your taxes, you go to work, the system crushes you
1: in every day.
19: They don't let you get away with anything. If you're a criminal, you get away with it. And that's what frustrates people. It's a warped system.
1: It's not, Nigel used a phrase I use every day, it's not fair. It doesn't seem balanced, it doesn't seem fair, it doesn't seem just, it doesn't seem right. If you're listening to this and maybe you're on the trip from work to whatever you're doing, I speak to people every day, Layla, who will say, sort of, I've always lived my life correctly and I'm beginning to wonder why. I've sort of always tried to do the right thing. So then, of course, it spills over into what we're seeing in Belfast. None of us condone that. And it's led by the moronic minority who do nothing for the bigger issue. But it then masks and hides the fact that frustration is palpable. And if you have, as I said at the beginning, voted against immigration and spent years not believing it's going to be anything other than destructive, you feel like you're not being listened to, right?
19: 100%. I mean, you know, while this was all going on, while my kids were being targeted by gangs in balaclavas, I remember I got like an Amazon package and I put it in a public bin. I got a letter to be prosecuted by the council for using, you know.
1: Jesus.
19: I was like, that's what I mean. It crushes you.
1: Where's the... you'll love today's story then, which I'm sure you've heard.
19: Right.
1: Just imagine you are an illegal migrant, right? Okay. And you break into this country and I'm your border force immigration official and you come up to my desk and you're trying to work out how to con me. According to government sources, if I am wearing a Union Jack badge, tie or socks, as Nigel's wearing today, that might intimidate you and you could sue me and we'll pay for the lawyer. What a load of... honestly, I mean, mate, I don't get it.
19: I don't understand. I don't get it either. I really... In one hand, you could be really kind and say we are such a tolerant and kind country.
1: Soft.
19: You know, but it's... And you can admire that, you know. But it's at the detriment of us, you know. It's destroying the country. It really is destroying the fundamental fabric of our country. Because I've always known Britain to be a very tolerant and accepting country, but right now you feel that being tolerant and accepting is almost like national suicide.
1: Well, it's interesting what you say about tolerant and accepting and morally the leader and all that. That's what people are fed up with, Leila. They're fed up because they feel that for years of being, not forced, but actually from birth, doing the right thing, believing in the right things, behaving in the right way, has got us where? To a situation where illegals get treated better than we do. And to be fair, several of us have been saying this for 2 or 3 years and have been branded everything you could be branded. But now people are saying maybe that's truthful. Really appreciate it. Just also very quickly, I should ask you, I tried to ask you, that terrible story about your kids, how do you cure that if you ever became London mayor?
19: Visible policing. I don't see one police officer where I live. I mean, I have a very high crime rate where I live. Visible policing, police stations. I've actually spoken to a lot of people that own shops, empty shops, you know, to have pop-up police stations, especially if there's a spate of crime happening. We don't have any of that. Also, there's got to be a zero tolerance approach. So I think people don't know there is mandatory sentencing for the second time. That's also national legislation for the second time you get caught with a knife. But I've stood in court there where you're meant to get 6 months, but it's always suspended.
1: Sorry, I could never be London mayor. I would increase stop and search dramatically. And 100%. If you're found with a knife, I'd put you in jail for 5 years and you'd serve all 5 years because I'd build more prisons because the message would become very clear. There's no amnesty, there's
19: and
1: no
19: Jeremy,
1: apology.
19: You know what's interesting? You mentioned stop and search, but it was Theresa May who drastically
1: absolutely, and Badenoch yesterday saying they should re-increase it. Absolutely, I completely get you.
19: There is a direct correlation between a reduction in stop and search and an increase in knife crime. Massive correlation, and it's a fundamental betrayal because the injustice is not being searched. The injustice is being stabbed when it could have been stopped.
1: Completely agree. Great to have you on. Bless you. This lady's got been on the school run and still managed to do this. You're an amazing lady. Thank you so much indeed. Leila Cunningham on Talk Breakfast 9:22. We're live across the UK. Julia from 10. Ian Collins from 1. And people are asking me by demand to play that, Kevin. I'm going to do it, right? I'm going to do it again because I was just driving yesterday and I put Kev on and... he was talking. I have to keep playing this because it just sends me through the roof. Kevin O'Sullivan on Drive yesterday had Nuala McAllister. She's from the Alliance Party in Ireland. And believe it or not, ladies and gentlemen, she did not see any correlation between the disturbances in Belfast and illegal migration. Take it away, Kev.
4: What is your feeling about what should be done about this? Because there is this kind of weird backdoor route into the UK via the border.
5: I have to interrupt you there because I actually don't believe that the trigger for this has been the migrant crisis. I think the trigger for this is people
4: using... You think they just did it for no reason whatsoever? You think they rioted last night for no reason?
5: I think the people are using this as an opportunity.
4: Nula, they didn't riot for no reason.
5: They're using this as an opportunity.
4: Well, hang on, Nula, they did not riot for no reason.
5: There have been plenty of people who've come on.
4: So why did they riot? Why did they take to the streets last night?
5: There have been plenty of...
4: Why did they? Can you answer that question? Why did they take to the streets last night then?
5: They took to the streets last night because they were thugs who wanted to engage in violence.
4: What about the peaceful protesters? There were peaceful protesters all over Northern Ireland as well.
5: People have a perfectly right. They have a right, as they always should, to protest.
4: Yes,
5: but people
4: exactly.
5: do not have a right to illegally protest. But there is always going to be a difference of opinion when it does come to whether it's a legal migrant or an illegal migrant, whether it's a person who has come here to seek refuge or whether it's someone who's come here to work.
18: Hiya, gentlemen. Mark from Manchester. People need to get wise to this. Going out, you know, protesting, writing, whatever you want to call it. The only way to protest these days is to protest at the ballot box. All these young boys and girls who don't want this happening and got to think about their futures and their kids' futures need to get to the ballot box and vote. Because this is what the lefties do. They all get to the ballot box and they all vote because they all don't want the right in. So don't go out there protesting. Use your silent protest. Silent protest is at the ballot box.
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20: It's the biggest football tournament ever this summer and the Sun are World Cup for it. Are you? Are you up for following midnight kickoffs during midnight feeds? And in-depth analysis wherever you are. Are you up for expert takes that you can pass off as your own?
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10: Pick up standing traffic in Surrey for the clockwise M25, M23 to Reigate, junction 7 to 8. There's a broken down vehicle stuck on the motorway. And a broken down lorry earlier heading south at Barking in London on the North Circular. Looks like the road now open again, but still long delays in the area of up to 40 minutes. Severe delays in Warwickshire, the start of the southbound M40 from the M42 at junction 3A. It's blocked by a vehicle fire. And the westbound M56 in Greater Manchester, Shaston Link, obstruction, junctions 1 to 2.
6: Just talk with 28-day matured conversation. Across the UK, have you got the guts for talk? The home of common sense. This is Talk.
1: Welcome back, 9:26. What a week it's been. Thank you to Layla Cunningham. Morning, Jez. Great show. How can the UK-England badge be intimidating to migrants when they're looking to claim asylum in this country? If it's that intimidating, why don't you bugger off and go somewhere that's less intimidating, or am I missing the point? No, Nick in Harrow, you are not missing the point. That is absolutely spot-on correct. Matt's in Grimsby. Get Rob of the voice note fame on the show. We'll do our best to Jez. If young Henry Novak or the poor guy in Northern Ireland have been politicians or the sons or fathers of politicians, especially a senior figure in the party, do we think this government and Starmer's response would have been the same, Paul in Fife? Absolutely not. Richie from Mid-Sussex. First of all, got to say, we love Samara Gill. She's brilliant. Oh, I see. The riots in Belfast, I don't own them, but I can completely and utterly understand the frustration that builds. Morning, Jez. Right or not, what's happening in Belfast is sending a message to the government, and if nothing is done, it will come over to England and only get worse. Leanne, Jez, I think they want civil unrest. They want the public kicking off, so they have a reason to enforce digital ID, which we all know Starmer is desperate to get through. Interesting. Loving the show. Maybe immigration, says Stephen Cheshire. Officers could wear American badges instead. The immigrants might jump back in the boat thinking they've taken the wrong turn on the channel. And Jeremy, Joanne here from Perth in Western Australia. We emigrated 21 years ago. You lucky, lucky lady. My son and his girlfriend are travelling at the moment. He was hoping to go back to Manchester to visit friends. Just phone him up and tell him not to bother. 0344 499 1000. Text to 87222. Let's say good morning to James. Morning, Jay.
22: Morning, Jez. James from Liverpool here. I'm in a better mood today. I know I'm a moaning old get, but this has put me in a good mood. I can see a way out how we get rid of them, and they're not going to go by choice. This government, I mean, they're not going to have choice. What's going to happen is we're going to need a bailout from the IMF, which will then force a vote of no confidence, and then we'll go to the electorate and the ballot box. It's very sad that I'm wishing a collapse, financial collapse, on us, but I actually think a financial collapse is better than another 3 years of these absolute idiots. So that's put me in a good mood, yes, the hope of a financial collapse and a bailout to get rid of them. That's where we're at. That's how bloody bad these lot are. Have a great day, my friend. I'm glad I've been a bit cheerier today. Take care. Bye-bye.
1: Yeah, cheery. When, after the violence, you're saying let's all be skint. We're skint anyway. Which is quite interesting if you ask yourself, he says, tearing up some paper at the same time. What, love her or loathe her, think she's mad or she had a point. Liz Truss was ousted because there was a financial crisis. If we are going to go fist in hand or whatever the word is, glove in hand to the IMF, the International Monetary Fund soon, because the woman on your screen is completely economically illiterate and is about to borrow another, what was it, 14 billion or 20 something billion this month just to pay interest on debts that we've got, then maybe I would like to ask why the authorities or the institutions that managed to push the panic button and don't do it under Reeves. There's a thought. 03444991000. Roger from Wales. We see the rioting against the police in Ireland, but remember the original target was the migrant hotel. Why? Because we don't want any more attacks on our families.

0: is utterly counterproductive. Hooded rioters clashing with police, bricks, water cannons, bottles. It doesn't work, right? But I also, but what frustrates the hell out of me is I can understand the frustration, but when those are the only pictures and we're playing them now, not the hundreds of thousands who turned out peacefully and want to make their point that illegal migration is such an issue, it gives our government, Kim, without any doubt, they can just gaslight us all and say, they're all far-right thugs, they're all outrageous, this is no good, we're cracking down on it, which doesn't, of course, deal with what's caused the problem, what in the name of God enables somebody to sit in the middle of a Belfast street trying to behead somebody else in the middle of the street, for Christ's sake. That's what needs to be talked about.
1: And we're seeing this again today. All I'm seeing from politicians is you're a racist, you're a racist. So what we have then is just, we're just closing it down. We're not asking these people what is wrong. We're just saying you're a racist, end of story. And so this chasm, it gets bigger and bigger. The divide between the politicians and the working class people on the streets. I mean, I think something that hasn't really been talked about is the area where the stabbing took place on Monday. So it's a very working class place in Belfast. It's, you know, we're a post-Troubles society. And the Troubles were never finished in a correct manner. People were just left to it. It was like, here's a Good Friday Agreement and now you're all fine. You know, there are people who are traumatised, generations of trauma. They've seen their parents killed. They have seen things that ordinary middle-class people in England can't even imagine. And they're now living in areas of Belfast that are really poor. They don't have jobs. They don't really have any hope. And this sort of attack on working classes. So now what's happening is migrants are being housed there for whatever reason. And I get why they're looking, going, well, why are they getting stuff that we're not? I mean, that is a completely normal reaction. That doesn't make them racist.
0: No. Well, I'm going to perhaps, I had a couple of moments yesterday when I think the people that work on the show with me thought I was going to implode. And I had another one this morning because Michelle O'Neill, who is your first minister, was asked a question. I'd like to play this to anybody, and then I'll try not to rant too much. This is the Irish first minister.
1: Northern Irish.
2: People were concerned, people were worried for safety. All very understandable emotions. But what we saw spill onto our streets since Monday night has been nothing short of thuggery. What we saw has been nothing short of racism. We've saw youths taken to the streets, young men masked, attacking families, burning them out of their homes, attacking public property, attacking businesses. All we've seen is criminality on our streets and a real, I think a real attempt to underline racism in our society, which I do not believe is widespread.
0: Kim, I want to tread very carefully. I understand how difficult it was in Ireland. She's got some bloody front, hasn't she, affiliated to the IRA? Criminality on the streets, burning houses and cars. Does anybody remember what it was like there? Because I remember watching it, or I'm missing the point.
1: Well, that is what I grew up with. But, you know, I think that's a story for like another day, really. You're conflating two different points.
0: I know, but the point is it's pretty rich. She used the word racism like you said. That's why I played the clip, right?
1: Yeah. I just think the politicians are missing the point. And I can't say why they are missing it, whether it's deliberate or whether it is more. What I sometimes think is people in working classes, in working class areas, are being ruled by people who have never set foot in these places. They haven't set foot in it. They don't know what West Belfast or inner city North Belfast is like. They don't know. I live in East Belfast now. It's the only place that I can afford to live because I'm a single mum. You know, I see how people live. And it's not pretty. You know what I mean? They don't have anything. There is nothing for the children. You know, and I don't want to sound like some sort of bleeding heart liberal here, but you're talking about people who really have nothing. And they're being sort of lectured at. They're being lectured by lovely middle class people from their middle class houses who don't have to live that life.
0: And therein lies the point that I was making about the unfairness of the thugs, because these working class people who have had these illegal migrants foisted upon them are now seeing their properties destroyed and their communities tarnished, and they didn't ask. Many people have said to me in the last 2 days, all those politicians and the middle class commentators and all those people, they don't understand because they don't have HMOs in the bloody areas they live in. And that's exactly right.
1: They don't. I mean, I happen to live next door to an HMO.

0: Do
1: and
0: you?
1: it has HMO out on the door. I do something. I people are always shocked whenever they know where I live, because obviously I work in this sort of world of media where people tend to live in the burbs, you know, when they live in nice, you know, leafy suburbs. I don't live in a leafy
0: I'd say suburb. That would make you more real, wouldn't it?
1: Well, it means that I see. I mean, I'm not saying that I'm working class. What I think about Northern Ireland, and obviously England as well too, people need to understand the privilege they come from. I understand the privilege that I come from. I come from a really privileged Northern Irish background. I had a French nanny, and you know, I went to private school. You know I'm privileged, but there's far too many people who don't seem to realise their privilege, and they're talking down to working class people, and it's disgusting.
0: What are the people of Northern Ireland, the working class people? Are they angry at the riots? Are they angry at the immigrants? Are they angry at the government? What fuels most of their anger right now, Kim?
1: Not knowing what's going on, I would say. I mean, last night, for instance, basically last night's riot, they were trying to get to one of those migrant hotels, mm-hmm. you know, these famous migrant hotels. Now, to the best of my knowledge, there actually are no migrants living in that hotel anymore. But I'm not quite sure, because for some reason, we're never really told these things. And I don't know why we're not told them. So surely the most obvious thing to have told these people, actually, we don't do that anymore. There are no migrant hotels. Why can't we just come out and tell people what's actually going on? Another thing I learned today, I'm not a stupid person. I learned today that the suspect from Monday came in through Dublin, and apparently there's a way of seeking asylum where you fill in a form. This has been clarified by the Secretary of State.
0: And jump on a bus.
1: So you fill in, well, you jump on a bus and then you come here and you fill in a form and you don't meet anybody and you claim asylum. Now, listen, I get you're coming from Sudan. It's a terrible place. Yeah, we get it. I didn't know that. I didn't know that you could fill in a form and all of a sudden be given asylum.
0: This is this CTA, this common travel area, which is between the Republic and Northern Ireland, which has turned out to be a... I mean, what were the papers saying today? This is stuff. Single migrant sent back after crossing the border. That's in 4 years. One.
1: But this is not new. This isn't new, right? I used to work in Dublin for the Sun newspaper 20 years ago. And we identified back then, it was Al-Qaeda back then, we identified back then that loads of people were coming to Dublin to work in, you know, those kind of language schools there used to be that ended up not really being language schools.
0: They were getting
1: visas to come to those. And then they were marrying like a beautician from Letterkenny and they were getting status and then they were moving to the UK. So that was a big sort of thing. So this has been going on for a long time, but it kind of dips in and out of the radar. And I don't really know why we're just not told.
0: I'll give you something that I've said for a long time. And of course, you then get worryingly into the sort of conspiratorial theory, right? So you remember Southport.
1: Yes.
0: We know now that the government knew that it was not an illegal migrant, that it was a disturbed young choir boy brought up in Wales. Yeah. I maintain that they said nothing. They allowed it to become febrile on social media so they could put police on the streets when there were riots, call everybody far right, round them up and put them in jail. Which is right, I'm not condoning the thuggery, but if they'd been more open and honest, that wouldn't have happened. I'm totally with you. The British people, more than any time I think in our history, needs transparency about so many things. And certainly, when you get gaslit by politicians who say, like that Nuala McAllister, it's not migrants, oh shut up, or Michelle O'Neill, that everybody who complains is a racist, you're not going to deal with people's anguish and fear and sense of unfairness.
1: And that is it. I mean, I think you've said something there. It is the fear that people think, that people feel. You know, I keep on, you know, banging on about we are a post-conflict society. You know, we haven't dealt with our own trauma in Northern Ireland. Are we the best placed then to deal with young men who come from other areas of the world who are also experiencing trauma? Given that we can't give money to our young men in Northern Ireland and our suicide rates here are sky high, we can't deal with our own mental health issues in Northern Ireland due to conflict.
0: But we
1: can't really offer other people any help.
0: I'm not disagreeing with you, but I go further. I think you're far too nice. You've described that man from Sudan as suffering from trauma. Here's what I would say
1: possibly.
0: But I think that's entirely generous. I'm just going to say this to you, right? You made the point. You didn't know he could come from the Republic. He will have passed through 7 non-war zone countries. Seven. Mm-hmm. France didn't stop him. The Republic of Ireland, and this is my real bugbear, Kim. I'm utterly convinced that we are so soft, we offer so much, that we are an absolute magnet to these people. And if you don't vet them, whether this sounds wrong or not, you are putting your population at danger. If people come in with a very different mindset, skill set, belief set, whatever you want to say, and I'm surprised that more women don't jump up and down. People like that animal that came from Sudan, you want to talk about misogyny in England where men might say something wrong. These people think that women are a piece of meat, and that is a really relevant point. And these people are allowed to come in. If I was being bombed, right, Kim, the first place I got to that wasn't being bombed, I'd go, oh, this is fantastic. No, I'm going to do whatever to get to the UK, and you make your point about Ireland, you can't afford to look after your own men, but we have a government that will wipe the backside of people like that Sudanese man, and that's what fuels real, real anger through unfairness.
1: And I think it's really sad because people from Northern Ireland generally, well, some people here say they're Irish, some people say they're Northern Irish, some people say they're British. It doesn't matter. We're all one people. And we are generally very generous. Like when it comes to children in need per head, people in Northern Ireland always give the most money. We love giving money. In fact, loads of people in Northern Ireland still go to church. They still go to chapel. Mm-hmm. You know, that is the kind of system we have. We love to help people here. We would be the first to say, you know, come and live here. But it's because we're not told or asked, I think. And then it's kind of sprung upon us.
0: I agree.
1: How did they think that we weren't going to notice that a migrant hotel, now given how white people are in Northern Ireland, we are the least diverse place in the entire UK and Ireland. We really, really are, right? So how did they think that we wouldn't notice and go, what's that? Who are these people? And then all of a sudden they've been moved out of these migrant hotels. And it's not the people who are there. It's not their fault. You know, that's not their fault necessarily. So they've now been moved to these HMOs. We weren't told they'd been moved to HMOs. So last night you get all these young men trying to get down to this hotel. There's nobody there. Why did somebody not just say there's nobody there?
0: I'm sure that you are suffering from something that I suffer from, which is common sense. It's an allergy which seems to be catching on, and it's no good because it ends up with you questioning almost everything. You've been an absolute star this week, Kim. Brilliant. And thank
2: Jessa.
0: You so much for the time you've given us, my darling. Kim
1: thank
0: Kelly,
1: you, Jeremy.
0: Commentator and newscaster on U105 in Belfast. Do you know what my first job was, Dino? My first what job was to do voiceovers for stations like that. Traffic and travel on U105 in Belfast. It's gone 9 o'clock. 9:43, cheers.
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0: Welcome back. So many of you texting. Jez says, Gary from Larne, I'm a Northern Irish guy. I don't agree with the riots, but people have had enough aside from Farage and Badenoch. The politicians don't seem to get it. We, the people of Northern Ireland, need change. Fiona in Bristol. Jez, why are MCV immigration officers wearing Union Jack underpants when the illegal migrants come in? Well, they won't see them unless they don't wear any trousers, love. Will they, Becca? The voice note that said protest at the ballot box. Has this idiot not realised that we've done that for the last 30 years and nothing's worked? Hello to Ben. Good morning, Jez. The political class is largely broken whilst it's made up of career politicians that will only ever do what is best for themselves and never for us, the people. Peter, next it will be anyone who demonstrates, even peacefully, will be banned from wearing the Union Jack flag or carrying it, but it's okay to display the Palestinian flag every Saturday in London town. So the police, says Kay, will they have the Union Jack removed from their uniform? Dan, treated like dogs. I wouldn't treat my dog the way the government treats us, that's for sure. Jez, so many. Adam, I'm sick of hearing the far right. I'm sick of hearing people like this being labelled with mental health issues. I'm sick of spineless politicians who don't have a clue leading this country. We need change. We need someone who will take control, bring in rules to stop anyone who wants to harm a British citizen or their neighbours. Chris in Hornchurch, finally. What have people got left, Jez? We've protested, done petitions, voted against immigration for decades. We get called racist and ignored by all the main parties. How do we get the political class to listen to the people who pay their damn wages? Very quickly, been delighted in trying to get them on a week. Former Met Police Officer Roy Ram. Roy, how are you?
2: Good morning. Very well, thank you.
0: Roy, the scenes over the last two nights in Belfast, none of us condone. Last night, the police were using water cannons. There were bricks and there were bottles thrown. And I guess for many of us here, the frustration is that the few, the renter mob, as I call them, are demeaning, if you like, degrading, making less important the message to the government, which is, will you please get your head out of the sand and explain to us, rather acknowledge there is this huge problem with immigration and give us a plan by which you're going to improve the situation?
2: Yeah, look, I don't disagree with anything you just said. I think, first of all, I'd like to say my sympathy is with the police officers for the Police Service of Northern Ireland who are in the middle of this and being injured. You know, the PSNI has done an extraordinary job in dealing with a society that was riven by sectarianism, and there they are again facing the kind of violence that we thought we wouldn't see again in Northern Ireland. And I think it emanates from, frankly, a policy vacuum. I think we've got successive governments that have ignored what what people are saying, what their fears are about immigration and the level of it. And what you're seeing now is disenfranchised young men who can't get a job and they perceive it to be as a result of immigration. And you have politicians whose solution seems to be solely two words, please keep calm. And that's not a policy. That's an abrogation of their responsibility.
0: And I think that's it. And we've been at pains to point out that nobody condones it because, as I said, it's counterproductive. But I understand where it comes from. You heard that text just then. We've campaigned, we've marched, we've voted, we've done this, we've done that. And there seems to be this this mental block, this blindness to a situation that we all know is happening. But, you know, I guess, as we draw to a close for my week, I am slightly sustained by the fact of something I said earlier. You know, 10 years ago, Roy, you couldn't have mentioned the word racism in any which immigration because you'd be called a racist. I think it's very important that governments, whoever they are, wherever they are, understand that the people are no longer going to just accept your platitudes. There's got to be more to this. And this obsession with trying to do right by criminals, illegals, whatever you want to say, to the detriment of your indigenous population is not going to go away. And I think God knows. I mean, I'd have thought our prime, and where's our Home Secretary? I haven't heard from her. It's Thursday, for God's sake. I don't know whether they've got a death wish, this current government, or whether they're out of their depth, or they're just, frankly, I think it's this one. I think they're too terrified of doing anything for fear of upsetting their voter base. I've said that for a long, long time, and I make no apology for that. But
2: they also seem to be completely consumed by their internal wars and their own leadership, rather than looking outside at what really concerns the public.
0: Yeah, and I guess if you do that, even if you've got the biggest post-war majority, if you lose the feeling, I mean, I don't know about you, I don't expect my politicians to get everything right. I expect them to make mistakes. I just want them to be honest. Like the last lady said, Kim Kelly, we didn't know that there weren't any, the people didn't know that there weren't any illegal migrants in that HMO or that hotel. There's a lack of information and you know, at the end of the day, I share what you said about the police, the PNSI. I get it. I completely and utterly get that. We've talked separately about two-tier policing this week, but I think I got accused yesterday of over-egging it online, like I give a damn about that. But I do think we all need to accept that this is not, might not be right what we're seeing in any which way, but it frightens me that this isn't going to go away unless our politicians address it correctly, Roy.
2: Yeah, no, I think that's right. And, you know, as you were talking and you're showing those images of those streets of Northern Ireland and what Kim Kelly said, it's ordinary working class people. It's the ordinary people of Northern Ireland that are really going to suffer from this violence. And it's just simply not right. And politicians need to stop thinking about themselves and thinking about the people they represent, and they have to fill this policy vacuum with something that's meaningful and straightforward and easily understood. Again, what Kim Kelly said, people don't know what's going on. If there are policies to deal with illegal immigration or excessive legal immigration, let the public know what they are very clearly, and give these young people some hope of economic activity, of jobs that are going to give them a chance of life. But when you look at those streets that are burning in Northern Ireland, you know, hopelessness and helplessness will lead to riots.
0: I've got a different word for it, actually. I think it's probably not strong enough. I just think it's complete unfairness, right? I think that's what fuels so many people that do everything right, and then their frustration boils over, not this bunch of thugs, you know, the thousands that march peacefully, because they just think, why did I bother doing it right? Why did I bother staying within the law or paying my tax or getting a job or looking after my kids? Because some scumbag in the road or some tow rag is coming from across the water, wherever that is, Sudan, Eritrea, Afghanistan, I don't care, and doesn't even respect those things that I have to respect, is getting treated better than me. I think that's absolutely it.
2: I think you made another very important point there about the people who are calm and peacefully protest. You know, there were thousands of them out there protesting properly and peacefully. And I think what happens is they feel that they are not heard. And then a minority say, well, no one's listening to your peaceful protest. We'll take it to another level and they will listen to us. And unfortunately, then it taints the great majority.
0: I couldn't agree more. Listen, great. Thank you for your support and your help this week. Lovely man, Roy Ram, former Met police detective. 8 minutes to 10. Morning, Johnny.
9: Hey, Jezza. Lila Cunningham saying she doesn't know where the tipping point is. I think that's because I don't think there is a tipping point, Jeremy, to be honest. I honestly now, I'm starting really to believe this is done on purpose, that the native people of this country are being purposely displaced, disowned. It's got to be done on purpose, because what other logical explanation is there for allowing these people in to literally come and just take over? They're just taking over. You know, they're running roughshod over the country. They can do what they want. And not only do they rape us, women and girls, but they're just raping the country economically, financially, and there's sod all we can do about it.
0: Well, we can keep talking about it and hope that we can change it. 7 minutes to 10. Let's get a quick look at some sport before we finish, Big M.
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0: On the day the World Cup starts and all of us believe and hope that England... That'd be ridiculous. Josh Hall is an Arsenal supporter, so he's got a smile on his face, whereas I'm a West Ham fan, so I've got a... Don't smirk at me, you. Don't even go there. How are you?
11: Yeah, good. Thank you. Thank you for having me on.
0: Yeah, look at the smile. Look at the championship winners. We're going to the championship. Well done for winning the Premier League. Josh, last night, England, warm-up, Costa Rica, 3-0. I mean, look, tell me I'm cynical. I'm a football fan. I love football, OK? I love it. I was walking in this morning. I said to the security guard, it's all over the front of the current bun, you know, come on, England boys, you can do it, roar like lions. You know, I listen to Talk Sport, get all excited, and then we get knocked out in the quarterfinals, and I think, I've done it again, and I promised myself I wouldn't. What do you think about our chances genuinely, pal?
11: Well, look, it's a different team, really, isn't it? Under a new manager, it's going to be a different sort of thing to this, what we had under Gareth Southgate. I think last night's performance was a positive one. We got a good look at what I think will probably be close to the starting 11 that he chooses in the tournament. And they looked exciting, but There are teams in that tournament that you would imagine are better than England in terms of you Spain's and France's, but they're up there and they've got a chance, and never rule them out.
0: For people tuning in who don't know, what's the first game today as the World Cup kicks off? What's the first match?
11: So it kicks off with Mexico versus South Africa tonight. So that's going to be the host. You'd be forgiven for thinking the whole tournament was in the US and that the US would kick it off, because it's also in Mexico, US and Canada. It's Mexico, South Africa at 8 o'clock tonight.
0: It's very weird. And England's first game, Josh, is when?
11: Next Wednesday night against Croatia. So a tough challenge, tougher than the two warm-up games that they've done. And a game that you probably would expect them to win, but still some really talented players on that Croatia side, and they'll have to be well on it.
0: Good man. The Sun have everything you need. Orlando Bloom, brilliant headline on the back of the current bun today. Thank you to Josh and his team. Don't forget our sister station, TalkSport. Everything you need to know. The World Cup. There's people out there. They're covering almost every single game. It's the home of sport on radio. TalkSport is at the World Cup, covering the World Cup. And do I think England can win? Dean thinks England can win. He's a QPR fan. Back in three.
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15: We're picking up standing traffic in Surrey for the clockwise M25. This is the M23 to Reigate, junction 7 to 8, where there's been an accident. So big delays for about 40 minutes of Barking in London. Southbound early on the North Circular, we had a broken down lorry. And severe delays in Warwickshire, the start of the southbound M40 coming from the M42, junction 3A. It's closed after a vehicle fire. Where we had an accident at Worksop in Nottinghamshire, there's a blockage of the A57. And a collision in Cumbria has closed the A66 between Kirkbythorpe and Appleby. I'm Simon James.
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3: Argument. Attitude. Opinion. Have you got the guts for talk? Across the UK, the home of common sense, this is Talk.
0: Welcome back. Almost 10 o'clock. Can I say a massive thank you to the team? They've been amazing. Dino, first week in the can. Brilliant job. Thank you, Big M. Thank you, the excellent Tommy and Neha. You've been an amazing team. Thank you.
17: You'll only encourage them.
0: What? Dino failed. Did you know that Dino actually failed to get into TOWIE and The Only Way is Essex, which is why he ended up here with the fake tan?
17: Do you know what, though? That is quite surprising, actually, because he looks the part.
0: He does look like...
17: Have you not seen his legs?
0: No, I don't want to see his legs.
17: There's been a lot of shorts. I have to say, he doesn't wait for the hot weather for the shorts.
0: Do you like his legs?
17: He's got good pair of legs. Hold on,
0: that could be inappropriate. I feel triggered. I'm going to HR. I feel triggered by Julia.
17: I think that is an objective truth. Adino's got a good pair of pins.
0: But if I said you've got good legs, you go, well, that's
17: I'll
0: a bit offensive.
17: You.
0: What? See what I mean? You'd punch me.
17: Yeah,
0: why? Because
17: you know
0: I'd be lying. Because they're not.
17: Oh!
0: I've never seen your legs.
17: There you are, then.
0: I don't know what to say.
17: Should we talk about politics?
0: Yeah, we've got 30 seconds. The same story.
17: Yeah, look, of course it's the same story, except, of course, we've got that new little development that we're going to solve everything with a bit more censorship on social media, because that is always the solution from this government. Censor on social media. Because, yeah, That's the real problem.
0: Not actually talk about the roots and causes.
17: Yeah, and also
0: of what's
17: when they say, when they say in times of crisis, what is their time of crisis? Yeah, it's a time of crisis. So why don't you do about the thing that's the actual crisis rather than people talking about it? It is. I think it's just so excruciatingly painful.
0: Bye.
17: To watch this.
0: Sorry.
18: Talk. News. 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On the hour. Headlines.
19: Good morning. 12 police officers were injured and 16 arrests were made in the second night of violence in Northern Ireland. Demonstrators were blasted with water cannon after hurling bricks and petrol bombs. It was sparked by the stabbing of a man in the city on Monday. The Northern Ireland secretary says he's heard reports of people being stopped in their cars and asked where they come from. Hilary Benz called the disorder racist riots.
20: These are people who have come to Northern Ireland, settled. Someone was forced out of their home. They've been living here for 20 years. And they're working in the health service. They are colleagues and friends of people who were born and brought up in Northern Ireland.
19: Well, it comes as ministers say immigration enforcement will be stepped up after the suspect in Monday's stabbing is believed to have travelled from Sudan through the asylum system via Dublin. They're now looking into whether the common travel area is being used as a backdoor for illegal immigration. In other news, Sir Keir Starmer's refused to rule out tax rises to pay for more defence spending. Economists warn Rachel Reeves may face tough choices in the autumn budget to meet the government's promise to spend 3.5% of GDP on defence by 2035. The Met's teaming up with Apple to make stolen phones worthless. The company will change security settings so devices can't be reused or resold and share identifiers to show if they've been reactivated. Met Police Commissioner Sir Mark Rowley says the trade is highly profitable for organised crime.
21: These devices, because of the Apple phones stolen in Europe, haven't got the same software on that they've got in China, they sell for more than a new device on the streets of China.
19: And the boss of FIFA's told fans to chill out ahead of the start of the World Cup tonight after complaints about ticket prices and visa controversies. England completed their preparations last night with a 3-0 friendly win over Costa Rica. And don't forget, you can listen to all the World Cup coverage over on our sister station, TalkSport 2. That's the latest. I'm Emma Smith.
18: 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News. 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
17: A very, very good morning to you. Welcome to the show. This is Talk, the Home of Common Sense. It's 3 minutes past 10 o'clock and I'm Julia Hartley-Brewer. And whether you're listening on DAB Plus Radio or on your smart speaker, watching on YouTube or your connected device, thank you as always for your company. Great to have you with us. It's another big, tough news day though. If you do miss anything of the show, do go to my YouTube page, the Julia Hartley-Brewer Show. Hit the subscribe and you never have to miss a thing. Coming up in this hour, well, of course, disorder continued for a second night in Belfast. Not as extreme as it was the night before though. Police used water cannon though against master rioters near a hotel housing migrants. Belfast knife attack suspect Hadi Alladid, who appeared in court yesterday, it's now known, was granted asylum through a controversial fast-track scheme introduced by the Tories to reduce the asylum backlog in 2023. It involved filling out a 10-page questionnaire and not even a face-to-face interview. Do you feel reassured yet? Do you? Do you feel reassured? I'm not sure I do. And people smuggling gangs are using flights from Dublin to bring migrants to the UK, while only one asylum seeker, this is no surprise, has been returned to Ireland since 2020, despite an agreement and a deal to do that. I think for everybody, I think this is just another deep sigh day. And judging from the calls that we've heard this morning on JK's show, I think we're all in the same boat. But don't worry, the government is on the case. They are, I think quite rightly, actually, calling some of those people, so calling themselves protesters on the streets of Belfast last night, what they actually are, which is, let's face it, racist thugs. If you're going door to door looking for people who are black or brown because, well, they're migrants and frankly trying to burn down their houses or attack them, whether in an asylum hotel or in a house of multiple occupancy or a family home, you are just a racist thug. You put on a mask, you wear black, pull up your hood. You know what you're doing. You don't represent the rest of us. But in doing what you do allow the government, you do allow the authorities, you allow the police, you allow everybody to put all the blame on them and to pretend that people who are angry about what is going on, angry about the spate of criminality that we are seeing from migrants, particularly illegal migrants in this country, that we're all just like that. We're all racist, we're all bigots, we're all potentially violent at any time, day or night. When that isn't true, we have reasonable concerns based on the facts and the facts that we know and probably really only know because of social media. So what is the government's solution? Well, apart from just calling everyone a racist and a bigot and telling off Nigel Farage and Elon Musk alternately every single day because everything's their fault. No, it's actually social media. So, yeah, as much as we do have the Russian bots and the Chinese bot farms trying to sort of distort things, yeah, we do have some serious far-right agitators, both at home and abroad, who do try and stir things up. But we also have ordinary British people sharing information, sharing their views, discovering that when they think, is it just me? No, it's not just you. We really do all, pretty much most of us, feel the same way. I mean, not the lunatics on the far left. They still think this is all a price worth paying. Women and girls being raped and abused and groomed by gangs, people being almost beheaded in the streets, terrorist attacks, numerous thuggery and violence and theft. No, they think it's a price worth paying for a wonderful, diverse, fantastic multicultural country. The rest of us, I'm afraid, don't. And we've been telling the government that for a very, very long time. And when we share information with each other on social media about what we see and what we feel and what we think and what we want done, that, I'm afraid, is the biggest crime. That is the thing that really bothers the Prime Minister and really bothers this government and the authorities, because they don't want us to be doing that. Because noticing what's happening and talking about what's happening is the real crime here, not the actual crimes and atrocities and outrages that we are talking about. And that's why their solution, as always, to everything when we, apparently the great British public, get it wrong, is another clampdown on social media. How do you think that's going to work out, folks? I'd love to hear your thoughts on all of that. Love to hear your thoughts as well on this extraordinary, I mean, just absurd situation where the Belfast knife attack suspect, this is Hadi Alouded, was granted asylum in the UK just a few months after arriving here via Dublin under a fast-track scheme that just involved filling out a 10-page questionnaire, nothing face-to-face, and then granted 5 years' leave to remain here. Sudanese national, let's face it, he was never going to get deported. Only a handful of people who've arrived from Sudan have ever been deported. So you may as well be fast-tracked to just being given full asylum. That's what we're doing in this country. We're just handing out the right to live here, by the way, on our ticket, paid for by you and me and our taxes, to just random men who've arrived from war-torn countries. Don't even bother meeting them. Don't even bother checking their background. Fill out a questionnaire. Off you go. Tick, tick, tick. Well, from now on, I think the computer should say no, don't you? I want to hear your thoughts. Give us a call. 0344-499-1000 is the number to get in touch. Text the word talk in your message to 87222. Get in touch with us on X at TalkTV before it's censored. Get your messages in now before we're not allowed to. And of course, you know, calls are charged at the national rate and text costs one standard network rate message. Delighted to say today, I don't think there's ever a day when I don't introduce him like this, but what a great day to have him on. Philip Ingram, former senior military intelligence officer. Good morning to you.
1: Good morning, or should I say it in a broad Belfast accent?
17: Exactly. Our Northern Irish correspondent today. Look, there's so much you can bring to this from your personal experience, your work, your background, your birthplace. Just talk very briefly, first of all, about what we saw in the streets of Belfast the last couple of nights, because I think Hilary Benn, the Northern Ireland Secretary, is actually right to call out that this is racist thuggery. It's not a protest. You know, protests are what you see when you see men and women in the streets days on end. Even when it's raining, there's always a giveaway, who are calling for change peacefully. Going door to door, burning down the homes or trying to attack an asylum hotel. Sorry. That is racist thuggery, isn't it?
1: Oh, 100% is racist thuggery. And in Northern Ireland, it is a very tolerant society in most areas until something happens to trigger. Yeah. And in both communities, both loyalist and Republican communities, as we label them, and this has got nothing to do with loyalism or republicanism, there are elements there that are have got the ability to coordinate action very quickly indeed. And they're looking
17: They've done this before.
1: No, they'll do it at virtually any excuse. And they look for opportunities to do it. And this has given an opportunity. And the trouble is, as you said in your introduction, what it's doing is it's giving the government an excuse to turn around and say, all of this thuggery is the problem, and not actually go and deal with the issues that I think are bubbling away in the background across the whole of the United Kingdom.
17: But exactly. And again, you know, when thugs behave like this, they can write everyone off who's got a concern like this, and then they blame it on Nigel Farage or Rupert Lowe or Elon Musk. I mean, the idea that Elon Musk is the problem, I don't think he helps sometimes. But by the way, would we have a grooming gangs inquiry, a public inquiry, if it wasn't for Elon Musk? I don't think we would.
1: No, and, the other thing is, and people are going to say, oh, you're crazy here, you're taking this too far, but it's actually true. These different groupings that exist in Northern Ireland and the same in the rest of the United Kingdom are, if you go far enough back, being stirred up by foreign powers, by the Russians, by the Chinese, because they understand how much political capital it takes in dealing with domestic issues. Yeah. And that political capital then isn't being used in international geopolitics.
17: But also that just sowing discord within Western societies. Yeah. A lot of this mad stuff from pro-Palestinianism.
1: Oh, 100%, that's all.
17: Changing our foreign policy in the Middle East. Plus also, I mean, people don't even realise, plus even a load of the trans stuff. They stir all this. Everything that promotes division and undermines sort of your cohesion, they are behind a lot of it. Not that our happy little lefty white liberals have not happily sucked all this nonsense up.
1: Of course they suck it all up. And you know, Northern Ireland is always somewhere where things will go from being peaceful, calm, but once you get a trigger, it goes to very, very violent, very quickly.
17: I'm a big fan of the water cannon, though. I'm always gutted that Boris Johnson bought his and never got to use them in London. I'd water cannon people on the tube and people cycling on the pavement happily every day of the week. But
1: the police service in Northern Ireland is one of the few police forces in the United Kingdom that every officer is armed because of the threat that's there.
17: Yeah.
1: That isn't causing huge problems. We need to get that across the rest of the rest of the country. But you know, within Northern Ireland and dealing with this, you know, this is happening in tiny, tiny, tiny little areas. It's not across the whole of
17: exactly,
1: province.
17: And it didn't get worse from night to night again.
1: Correct.
17: Now, this is the thing. I don't want to get caught up in the, well, let's just talk about the riots. Well, I've just done it. Riots, the thuggery last night. Because actually, we need to talk about, you know, the real important stuff. One, I think this announcement from Liz Kendall, the Science Technology Secretary, they want to crack down on social media content, they say, in times of crisis. I mean, I would say, guys, we've been in a crisis for quite a long time with the problem of mass uncontrolled illegal immigration. For some reason, these people didn't seem to think that this was a crisis. The rest of us who think it is, they've been telling us to shut up and not talk about it. She said that they're going to allow Ofcom. They want to basically allow the regulator Ofcom. They're in charge of us too, to impose a crackdown in terms of heightened social and political tension, to require tech firms to take tougher action on material that could incite violence or disorder. Again, could. Now, we saw what happened after Southport. We saw the absolute outrageous, again, the people who were throwing bricks, absolutely. People saying, go and set fire to that asylum hotel. Absolutely put those people in prison, you know, arrest them, charge them and prosecute them. I've got no issue with that at all. And no right-thinking person does. But people talking about, or sometimes getting information wrong because it was being stirred up on the internet, people talking about how angry they are, and, you know, that is not inciting violence and disorder. I don't want people, you know, I don't want mums being put behind bars, you know, well-known Lucy Connolly case because of that. But also, having seen what happened during lockdown and, you know, people taking our YouTube, Google taking our YouTube page down for disinformation, interviews with scientists and medics, world-class scientists and medics, about COVID, about masks, about infection rates and things, stuff that was informative and which, by the way, was correct at the time and known to be correct now. More disinformation was put out by the government press conferences than was put out by us. That's absolutely, we didn't get everything right, but damn sight more than they did. And we're told, you know, we're sort of, you know, we're causing trouble. The government's and Ofcom's interpretation of what could incite violence or disorder is not something that I would trust.
1: No, I wouldn't trust it either. And the first people that this is going to affect, actually, are the police. Because the police are monitoring social media to try and see where you're getting groups and trying to identify individuals that are there. And you know, there are open source intelligence tools out there where I can put a geofence around a particular area and look for keywords that are coming out, any social media post that's there. So if you're looking for riots coming together and people coming together because they're swapping ideas, that's what the police will use to say, we need to put our resources here, we need to put our resources there.
17: Or if you live in Birmingham last November, you're the police and you've got a load of Islamist extremists and communities representing them saying we're going to basically have people on the streets beating the hell out of any Jews who come from Israel to watch the Maccabee Tel Aviv match. Instead of coming to arresting those people,
1: they just ban
17: the Jews. Yes. I mean, that, no, but literally. Oh, we're talking about two-tier policing again, and that's what it will be. It will be two-tier policing, and we saw that over the Southport riots as well.
1: Yep.
17: This is not the solution. This is how the government uses this to control us. The thing that we have done wrong this week, folks, because the vast majority of us are not inciting violence, we're not putting on masks and going onto the streets, because that's not what British people do, right? The thing we did, our crime was noticing. Our crime was noticing the pattern of migrant violence. That's what we've done. That's our crime.
1: And this is where government ministers are getting it wrong. You know, Tony Benn, the Northern Ireland minister, turned around and said that this was an isolated incident. Well, try telling that to the 12-year-old girl who was raped by an Afghan asylum seeker in Nuneaton. And we're hearing almost, not just weekly anymore, several times a week of
17: there's
1: attacks.
17: There's an ongoing court case about a 17-year-old girl who allegedly raped by four Afghans.
1: Exactly, and we're hearing of several attacks, whether they be attempted murders, attempted beheadings, right through to rapes. Mm-hmm. It's all violent attacks perpetrated by military-aged men who are asylum seekers.
17: How many knife attacks have there been in this country of which there are not video footage?
1: Yeah.
17: Because watching that video footage of the crime that was committed on Monday night, we had an alleged suspect, but there was a definite crime. Unless you've seen that footage and you can see quite clearly the sawing of the neck that is going on, how would we know that any other knife attack that has been charged, perhaps convicted, involves an attempted beheading? And one of the reasons why people are so horrified by this is it's not because we're all racist. Hello, all the lefties, the Owen Joneses and others. It's got nothing to do with it. Okay, for some people, for some mass thugs, it might have something to do with race. Not for the vast majority of British people. The vast majority of British people couldn't give two hoots what colour someone is, but they do give two hoots about whether people are law-abiding, whether people have a right to be in this country, which is, part of law-abiding. And they do care about, there's a certain level of barbarity.
1: Yep.
17: That is the concern. It's like with the grooming gangs. There's a level of barbarity that feels alien. We have our own wrong-uns. Mm-hmm. We have evil, awful, horrible people. We've had the Moors murderers. We've had the Harold Shipmans. We've got enough of our own wrong-uns. You don't need to import more of them. Yeah. I think is a pretty sensible way of thinking. Yeah. But look, let's talk about how we import people. The suspect in the Belfast knife attack, this is Hadi Al-Udeid. He appeared in court yesterday. We know that his victim has lost an eye, his left eye, still very seriously injured in hospital. This man was granted asylum in the UK under a controversial fast-track scheme. It was brought in 2023 by Rishi Sunak. Now, the Home Secretary at the time, rather embarrassingly for Reform, maybe you could argue, was Suella Braverman, now left the Tories now with Reform. And, of course, the Immigration Minister was one Robert Jenrick, formerly the Tories, now, of course, with Reform. However, certainly, Suella Braverman has made it very clear she had objected to these fast tracks. She had objected to the refusal to come out of the ECHR. Mm-hmm. He actually got granted his asylum in September 2023, having arrived in February 2023. He'd applied properly in June, but Suella Braverman was sacked only a few weeks later in November of that year, and said that she had been trying to speak out on this issue and was being shouted down on it within government. So I think there's a fair defence there. But basically the idea was Rishi Sunak said, as Prime Minister, he would clear the backlog of 92,000 asylum cases. It's rather bigger now. And it's exactly the same thing that Keir Starmer has been doing and the Home Office is doing under Labour, which is you can clear the backlog, It's very easy. You just grant everyone leave to remain. You take them off mm-hmm. that to-do list and you put them on that list. And even if they get completely to stay, so they're no longer receiving money via the yep. Home Office, they're just on benefits, we're still paying for them. It just comes out of a different pot, but it still ultimately comes out of our pockets. And those people are still here, living on the streets and living on us. Because no, funnily enough, they're not all engineers and doctors working in the NHS. I know, I'm as surprised as you are. But that's the case. But again, whenever they talk about clearing backlogs, what they mean is brushing it under the yep. carpet. And again, hoping we don't notice.
1: Yeah, opening the floodgates. You know, if any Labour minister turns round and criticises Rishi Sunak for what happened here in opening the floodgates, and yeah. Boris Johnson opened them beforehand, then you know, they need to turn around and criticise Keir Starmer, because he's opened the floodgates even more yeah. by fast-tracking virtually everyone that comes through and says yeah. that's the way he's going to deal with the backlog. He said that as part of his manifesto run-up to the election. He yeah. said that post-election. And that's
17: and it's, actually easy to do, but it's just yeah, a it's
1: that's
17: a
1: what the current government
17: box.
1: Are doing. They're just giving people the authority to stay for as long as they
17: and
1: want.
17: The reason
1: we
17: why,
1: need to be throwing them out.
17: And the reason why this man, Hadi Alo, did... Oh, by the way, all he had to do was fill out a 10-page questionnaire. Mm. I mean, seriously, some 30-year-old, fighting-age man coming from a war-torn country.
1: And will have been provided in his own language.
17: Yeah, and yes, of course it would have been. Translated everything. 10-page questionnaire. No face-to-face meeting. I mean, words fail us. I mean, mm-hmm. but yet this is how mad it is. That said, we're happily handing out tens of thousands of pounds to loads of young Britons and older Britons who say, oh, I've got mental health problems, I can't work. And we're giving them basically meal ticket for life paid for by all of us. And again, that's not happening face to face either. Mm-hmm. Again, this is all completely collapsing. But this is the thing, though. What did we know about this man? You know, why had he travelled all the way to Northern Ireland, through Ireland, through France, you know, all these safe countries? And we know why, because you're basically going to be allowed to stay. But like, you know, people from Afghanistan and Sudan, I think, you know, Eritrea as well, there are a bunch of countries where basically there's no point even going through the motions of trying to deport these people. They're never going to be deported because the countries won't accept them back. They can claim they're war-torn, it's unsafe. Why the fact that we've got 3 million people who've left Sudan? I mean, 2023, there was a massive jump up in the number of people. Mm-hmm. Doing, a lot of people are saying that's because of this fast-track system. No, there was a massive jump up, largely because that was when the civil war mm-hmm. In Sudan really kicked off. But 3 million people left Sudan to live in neighbouring countries, in Chad, in mm-hmm. Ethiopia, in South Sudan. Well, you know, mostly the women and children, but the young men have come here. They don't need to be here.
1: No, they don't.
17: There are plenty of safe places they can be. Yes,
1: Rwanda.
17: With their families back in neighbouring countries. Mm-hmm. Why should the neighbouring countries take the burden? Because they're neighbouring countries. Sorry.
1: Yeah,
17: I mean,
1: exactly.
17: literally, not our problem.
1: Yeah.
17: Not our problem. The left cannot at one point say, we need to stop interfering in the world. We need to stop being colonial power. Stop, you know, let the countries do what they want. Well, then, on the same basis, why is it my problem when everything in these countries turns into a basket case? I'm not responsible for what happened in Sudan.
1: Yeah, we have to stop paying for these people. You know, anyone who is of military age, who is male, who is not accompanied by your family and all the rest of it, because they're properly fleeing and they've been properly persecuted, should be automatically put and deported to wherever. I don't care where they go, but they're not allowed to stay. And if for some reason they can't be deported, they should be held in secure camps.
17: I mean, this is the number one. And this whole, like, the government's going to be going on and on about, like, well, we're getting people out of asylum hotels. Brilliant. Living in my local bedsit. Brilliant. So I don't know if they're at the Holiday Inn at the top of the road anymore.
1: Put them in secure
17: camps. But they're
1: going
17: to be in a bedsit in my street instead. Yeah. Brilliant. I feel so much safer, Philip.
1: They have committed a crime by coming yep. into this country in an undocumented way, and therefore they should be... yep. We should get the law changed so that that crime has a life sentence.
17: That's the thing.
1: And we put them in prison camps.
17: Absolutely.
1: And we build prison camps specially for them.
17: Absolutely. Well, look, I mean, we know, you know, people, smugglers now are guaranteeing, they're obviously offering a guarantee of entry to the UK if you come via Ireland. It's considered, yeah. the Irish route, considered a very safe route. You don't have to go on your channel boat. But of course, I wonder, like, how are they getting from France or the other European mainland to Ireland? Are they flying or how are they getting...
1: They're coming the ferry. They'll get...
17: Because it's EU.
1: In France, you know, when they're in there, they'll get a document to say that they're an asylum seeker and everything else. Because... we've got Ireland's part of the EU, then they'll get in a ferry and they'll come into another EU country.
17: But they're not in the Schengen area. They're not in Schengen.
1: There are still Czechs that are coming in, but the Irish won't send them back, especially if they know that they're going north. And the criminal gangs that are doing this, you know, are making sure that the routes are properly secured through financial means as they get people.
17: They're
1: bribing people.
17: Yeah. But again, you don't really have to bribe anyone to get over the border from Republic of Ireland.
1: No, you don't.
17: There are 300 entry points. There's no checks
1: whatsoever. There are bus loads being picked up from the ferries in the Republic of Ireland around Dublin and bussed straight across the border into Northern Ireland. There are train loads that are going through. There are taxis. Uber taxis are being booked to take people from the ferry port into Belfast.
17: I bet you can't guess how many asylum seekers have been returned from Northern Ireland to Ireland over all this period.
1: It's less than two.
17: It is. It's one. My guess is they were voluntary. They wanted to join their girlfriend or something.
1: And I get they came back again because there are no checks on the border.
17: I mean, it is. You have to laugh or else you cry. Yeah. You have to laugh. What can I say? And apparently there's a latest new EU deal which is going to make Britain even more attractive to migrants as well. I mean, we are going to hell in a handcart. But remember, the problem is you noticing. How dare you notice this? How dare you talk about it? How dare you demand that when the Prime Minister says, I will not tolerate this, that he actually stops tolerating it and does something about it. It's a bit of a giveaway that you won't tolerate something, that you do something about it.
1: But he is tolerating it. He's not tolerating doing anything about it.
17: Absolutely. Let's get to your calls. We'll take a quick break. I do want to hear from you. Give us a call on 0344 499 1000. We'll get your messages up next as well. This is Talk.
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18: 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Travel trouble.
15: In Hampshire, it's slow on the northbound M3 between Basingstoke and Hook, junction 6 to 5. There's a lane taken out by a broken down vehicle, somebody having a tyre change. We did have an accident briefly on the clockwise M25 in Surrey at Reigate, junction 8. It's been moved out of the way, but still big delays in the area. It's back to past Godston, junction 6. Also, at least a 2-mile queue, anti-clockwise M25 in Buckinghamshire. An accident at the M40, junction 16. Queues up to around the Chalfont Viaduct. And the southbound M6 in the West Midlands, an obstruction, junction 7 to 6. Approaching Spaghetti Junction.
18: 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The home of common sense. This is Talk.
17: This is Talk, the home of common sense, for me, Julia Hartley. Let's get to some of your messages. We'll get some of your calls coming in about, particularly the Belfast knife attack suspect, Hadid Alodid, granted asylum in the UK under a fast-track scheme. Your reaction to that, and also all of the debate over what's been going on this last few days. Adam says Robert Jenrick and Swella Braverman need to be held to account. Well, yeah, their argument is that they were in the Home Office, but they were fighting against this stuff. whether we choose to believe them or not. Connor says this dodge of accountability needs to end. It's disgusting that people in power have signed off on this madness. That's a good word, Connor. Disgusting. It actually literally is disgusting. Theo says, get them gone, all of them. Jean says, people who legally enter a country have to prove their identity and worth and ability to contribute to the society. It is insane that someone who just shows up does not have to meet the same basic standards. I mean, absolutely. I had a fill in a form when I was in arrived in Madrid the other day. You actually had to say whether or not you had the funds to look after yourself, you know, for the 3 days you were in the country. I mean, not that anyone checked, but do we ask those questions? Mary says, whoever granted this man the right to remain needs to be held accountable for failing to protect British citizens. Fast track them away again, says Justin. Oh, amen to that. And Doug says, my reaction, make Europe safe again. Millions must go. I'm afraid that's the territory a lot of us are in right now. Let's go to the callers. Andrew is in Hertfordshire. Hello, Andrew.
2: Good morning, Julia. Good morning, Philip. Off to Madeira, you really are Judith Chalmers in disguise, aren't you?
17: Someone has to take over a job. The mantle has been passed on.
2: You know, you were brilliant. In the opening statement you made, you could have just gone down the wine bar, kicked back and relaxed. There's nothing in any way that I support that those racist, barbaric people last night. But Philip understands the reality of this. In the past, both Catholic and Protestant peoples would identify a house they had either a Catholic or Protestant, and they would just move them on.
17: Yeah.
2: They know how to do this. Set fire to buses. The police go with the fire brigade. Do five. Police don't have the resources. Then

0: one thing solved. I have to say, I did think the irony of Gerry Adams, of all people, you know, tweeting yesterday about, you know, we can't have this sort of violence in the streets. Like, I'm sorry, this is exactly what the organisation of which you were the boss of the political wing of would do. I mean, in terms of burning people out of their houses because you didn't like them. Andrew, thank you for that. Again, I do think the Northern Ireland aspect, you've got a lot more going on there. Dave is in Pembrokeshire, wants to have his say. Hi, Dave.
1: Good morning, ma'am. In 1958, I joined the Royal Navy.
0: Don't Before sound I old was- enough.
1: I am 85 this year.
0: You sound very sprightly, sir.
1: I am very sprightly. I drink lots of Guinness and lots of Chardonnay.
0: Well played.
1: Yeah. Before we were allowed to get onto the train, the Admiralty train at Waterloo Station to take us to Portsmouth, a chief petty officer gave us all a blue card, which we had to sign. That blue card said, I hereby vow to serve and defend my queen and country until my dying day, and to treat all women as I would have my sister treated.
0: Oh, interesting.
1: Yes. We weren't allowed to join the Navy unless we signed that. Now, today, I watch what is being destroyed, my vow and my country, by 650 dumplings sat on the green benches of Parliament. Yeah. I would ask you, how in my last few years on this planet can I come to terms with that?
0: Well, hopefully, in the next few years, while you are still hopefully on this planet, we will try and get this resolved, because I do think that people have just had enough, and politicians are just, a lot of them are just so out of touch with what people expect to be done now.
1: Yes, you are so right.
0: I really do think they don't get it. I think they really, really don't get it. I don't think, you know, Labour Party even understand Labour voters.
1: They don't understand what we all went through and gave in our years on this earth, and they've just lost the plot. Yep. I served on many ships. And this is a late current issue. Mm. I served on many ships together with some wonderful Northern Irish and Southern Irish lads. Mm. And boy, did we ever get on.
0: This is a family show. I don't think we'll be allowed to tell those stories, Dave. With all due respect, we need a pint of Guinness and a bottle of Chardonnay to do that. Dave in Pembrokeshire, thank you very much for that call. 10:34 is the time. Philip Ingram is chuckling away. I'm feeling you might have had a few nights out with Dave over the years, but you just can't remember any of them, either of you. We're going to go to a quick break. Keep your calls coming in. 0344 499 1000 is the number to get in touch. Up next, going to be talking to the DUP's MP, Sammy Wilson, about just the madness of what is going on. And not just these awful, you know, racist riots in Belfast, but the fact that someone could win asylum in the UK under a fast-track scheme, just filling out a questionnaire. This is Talk.
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1: Morning, welcome back to the show. 10:36 is the time. I'm Julia Hartley-Brewer and this is Talk. Philip Ingram still with me, former senior military intelligence officer. Delighted to say we're now joined by Sammy Wilson, MP. He's a DUP representative for East Antrim. Very good morning to you, Sammy.
2: Good morning.
1: Thank you.
2: I hope I'm not one of those dumplings that your last caller was referring to.
1: I think he was speaking of you all very fondly, to be fair, Sammy. He certainly was. Look, let's talk about what's happened last night. And again, I don't want to get caught up in like just talking, focusing on the violence we saw on the streets the last couple of nights. I think rightly called by the Northern Ireland Secretary, Hilary Benn, racist thuggery. People going door to door searching for black or brown faced people to burn them out of their homes or out of asylum hotels. But was this trouble on the streets, is this representative at all of how the people of Northern Ireland feel about the horrific crime that took place on Monday night?
2: It's not representative of how they believe we should react to a national problem which needs to be addressed by this government. And I mean, I'm sitting here present going into one of the working class estates in my own constituency, one which has become a lot of tension in it because of the number of immigrants who are now housed in this estate, the impact that that has on local people and local services, etc. So there's a very real problem here, Julia.
1: Yeah.
2: And, you know, my worry is this, that the violence will become the focus rather than the problem. And the government is brilliant at doing that, saying, oh, yes, these are all thugs and are racist and everything else. And therefore, if we could get rid of these people, we've got rid of the problem.
1: Yeah.
2: We haven't.
1: But also, implying a lot, but even openly stating that the problem is anyone talking about it, anyone expressing concern and demanding action and lumping all of us, law-abiding citizens who would never dream of masking up and throwing a brick or setting fire to someone's home, that we are basically the same as them.
2: Yeah, and I mean, what sparked all of this and the incidents that sparked all of this and the individual who was involved in that incident epitomises the problem that we face here in the United Kingdom. Here is somebody who came from another country, moved through two safe countries, came into Northern Ireland, on the basis of the scantiest of information, was granted asylum and given a visa for 5 years. We didn't know anything about his background or whatever. And then thousands of pounds of UK money was spent on the individual. Now, that, I think, shows the kind of problem that we face.
1: Yeah.
2: That we have got a government which has lost control of its borders. Don't forget, this happened under the previous...
1: Yeah, in 2023, yeah.
2: This wasn't a Labour problem at that stage. And yet, it seems that the government at that time thought the way of dealing with a backlog is to simply tick the box.
1: Yeah.
2: We have dealt with 20,000 or 30,000 or 40,000 asylum.
1: Well done, us.
2: How do we do it? We simply open the doors, give them asylum, hey presto, they're off the waiting list, and then it becomes an internal problem for the United Kingdom.
1: Yeah.
2: And until that is addressed, the pull factor which encourages people to want to come here, the routes by which they do come are closed. And once people do get in here, that we quickly move them back out of the country again, and we don't make ourselves an easy target for everybody who wants to come and benefit from
1: the taxpayers' largesse
2: in this country.
1: Exactly. I mean, you know, this man, the Belfast knife suspect, I mean, as you said, he'd been in France, he'd been in the Republic of Ireland. Why did he want to come to Northern Ireland? Why did he want to come to the UK? Because we are a soft-touch. Emmanuel Macron has said, you're never going to solve the problem, people wanting to move from France to Britain until, not that they haven't got a huge problem there, but we've got those pull factors. It does seem fascinating that whether it's the Labour government or this was Rishi Sunak's government that introduced this fast track scheme that was just literally a 10-page questionnaire for someone, not even a face-to-face interview, that their way of solving the problem exacerbates it by making it more obvious and easier and quicker that you're going to be able to stay. We understand that the smuggling gangs are now offering the Irish route as the safe route and the guaranteed route. You get in, to the Republic of Ireland, you get your bus or your train up to Northern Ireland, you're guaranteed you're going to be able to stay. I mean,
2: and Julia, here's the thing about it. the Secretary of State and the Minister has admitted in the House of Commons, they haven't even spoken to the Irish government about this. But, and I suspect that one of the reasons is they don't want to disturb the Europeans. They're aiming for the Great
1: God
2: Reset.
1: God forbid we shouldn't upset the EU.
2: But the Irish government had no such squeamishness about it. When the movement was the other way, after the Rwanda deal was struck and many people in Great Britain thought that they were going to get thrown out, what did they do? They came to Northern Ireland, went into the south to go there, and what did the Irish government do? They put checks on the border.
1: Yes,
2: they checked buses and trains to make sure that immigrants from Britain did not go into Ireland. What do we do? We simply say, yeah, get on the bus, get on the train, come on up, and we'll quickly deal with your case and give you asylum. Yeah. And that's the problem. We have a government which is not willing to deal with this problem because they don't want to annoy people.
1: Yeah, well, again, they're still trying to kowtow to the EU and think for some reason that at some point the EU is going to be on their side. I think they've been very clear that they're not, including, by the way, the member state that is the Republic of Ireland when it came to enacting our democratic vote for Brexit. I know you're a big supporter as well of that. Yeah. We've got this common trade area, common travel area, which has been, it's nothing to do with Brexit, nothing to do with the EU. It's been in existence for more than 100 years, allowing free travel, not just between Northern Ireland and the Republic of Ireland, but also with the rest of the British mainland as well. And many of us, I'm from Republic of Ireland, of stock on one side of my family, and many Brits will have that family link. But realistically, when we have free movement across the continent of Europe, and free movement between the EU mainland and the Republic of Ireland, Is it viable to maintain that open border between the two Irish states and indeed down the Irish Sea?
2: Well, I think that, first of all, the common trade area actually gives the government leverage, because the Irish are the people who really want that common trade area or common travel area to exist, because it's easy movement for their citizens, millions of whom travel across from Dublin to Holyhead and England every year. And so, if the government was really serious about this, what it would simply say is, look, we will put checks on your citizens coming into Great Britain unless you start checking people who, first of all, come into your country with the intent of coming across the Irish border or going across the Irish Sea into our country. And I think that there's considerable leverage that the government has to make sure that the Irish government stop these illegal immigrants when they enter the Republic. Yeah. And then send them back.
1: Absolutely. And travel and checks, I mean, it's difficult across the border, 300 different entry points.
2: But they're not difficult. No, but they're not difficult, Julia.
1: Why
2: if
1: not?
2: If you stop the people coming in at Dublin Airport, or stop them coming in at Ross Lair, or stop them coming in at Dublin.
1: The main entry point. You're not going to get everybody.
2: There are three entry points.
1: Yeah.
2: And if the Irish government were told, look, the price of the common travel area is that do those checks at the few entry points in the United Kingdom, or else that you're going to lose the benefit of the common travel area. And, it surprised me that the government is not more robust in closing this route off. And if they don't, then Northern Ireland is going to become the conduit for people
1: want
2: to get into Great Britain.
1: When it became harder to get people in via the back of lorries through the Eurostar and other Eurotunnel, then the smugglers simply moved to the beaches. And when Calais route gets closed off, the Belgium closed off at the Malta, France, they'll go back somewhere else. They'll simply move down the coast and move to different routes. We know that's what they do. There is so much money and so much demand, and there will always be a supply of people willing to offer this to people. We're not going to counter this unless there is no demand. And the only way of ending the demand is you don't get to stay. If you are staying, you are in a not very pleasant prison camp with no freedom, no ability to work. Or you're deported. That is the only way we are going to stop this travel, isn't it?
2: And as far as, if you look at it historically, at one stage, I think there were about seven countries in the world that didn't have visa arrangements with the United Kingdom. Yep. And people were coming in through the Republic. And the government of the Republic at that stage quietly if people came to Dublin Airport and they came from those countries, then they were stopped and they were UK authorities were notified. Yeah. So there is precedent for this, yeah, albeit on a much smaller scale. But you know, if we're serious about dealing with this problem, and if the Irish government is serious about helping us with this problem, and if they really want to keep the common travel area, then there are ways of dealing with this issue.
1: Okay, can I just pick you up on that?
2: At the end of the day, we've got to stop this easy access, yeah, to the United Kingdom by making it clear, you try to come into the United Kingdom illegally, you'll be shown the door the next day.
1: You said, if we're serious about dealing with this, do you think the government is serious about dealing with this?
2: Because, no, I don't think they are.
1: But this is it, if you're serious about dealing with it, there are ways. We know how to deal with this. We know there are precedents, like in Australia, how they dealt with their boat people. We know how to deal with it. The government after government after government is refusing to deal with it. That means they're not serious about it, right?
2: And they're not, and for a number of reasons. I mean, first of all, the Labour Party depends very, very heavily on ethnic minority votes in a large number of constituents.
1: I want to point out, an awful lot of ethnic minority people in Britain are actually very unhappy about mass uncontrolled illegal immigration.
2: But an awful lot are also kind of pushing for it too. I think that secondly, they are not prepared to take on this European human rights nonsense. Mm-hmm. And they know that if they're going to stop this, they're going to have to deal with the ECHR. Yeah. And lastly, I think that there's still this legacy of, oh, we should be we want to make it a multicultural, yeah, country. It's a great idea and everything else. And that at the top of the Labour Party, you've still got this elite who are totally, yeah, out of, I mean, it was the same with the Conservative Party. You're, yep, this elite who are totally out of touch with what ordinary people have to put up with, yep, when you have uncontrolled immigration.
1: Absolutely. Couldn't agree with you more. And you said you've been talking to people in Northern Ireland about that yourself. Sammy Wilson, always good to talk to you. DUP MP for East Antrim. Thank you. Quick word from Philip Ingram, listening to all of that.
3: Yeah, Sammy talks a lot of sense. He's saying everything that, you know, anyone who has got any understanding of what's going on across the whole of the United Kingdom is saying. And your Sammy put it quite eloquently into that whole of the United, yeah, Kingdom context.
1: Absolutely. 10:48 is the time. I'm going to take a quick break. Then we're going to be talking to Robert Bates. He's Research Director at the Centre for Migration about, well, apparently another EU deal that will make Britain even more attractive to migrants, as if that was possible. This is Talk.
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6: Long delays on the clockwise M25 because of an earlier accident at Junction 8 for Reigate. Congestion to a mile before Junction 6 at Godstone at the moment. Anti-clockwise M25. That's queuing for 2 miles because of an earlier accident at Junction 16 for the M40. Got congestion to the Chalfont Viaduct. Southbound M40 in Warwickshire. There's a lane closed for a vehicle fire at Junction 3A. And in South Yorkshire at Mar, the westbound A635 Barnsley Road closed between Mar and Hickleton Crossroads. I'm Charlie Powell.
0: This is Talk. Converting negative agitation into positive conversation across the nation. Hear it. See it. This is Talk.
1: Good morning. 10:50 is the time. I'm Julia Hartley-Brewer and this is Talk. Let's talk right now to the Centre for Migrations Research Director, Robert Bates, who joins us right now. A very good morning to you, Robert.
7: Morning, Julia. Thanks for having me.
1: No, thank you so much for coming on. I have to say, I mean, does a day go past when some issue about migration isn't in the news? As much as the Prime Minister and the Northern Ireland Secretary and many others would like to make this about racist thuggery and about problems on social media, the stuff that we're talking about this week does fundamentally come back down to issues of immigration and particularly mass uncontrolled illegal immigration, something you have been talking about, both legal and illegal, for a very long time. But this Belfast knife suspect, Hadi Al-Adid, who was being charged with attempted murder, that horrific attempted beheading in the streets of Belfast on Monday night. We know as of yesterday that he won asylum in the UK under a fast-track scheme introduced by Rishi Sunak's government in 2023. Not even a face-to-face interview, just a 10-page questionnaire, and was allowed to stay on that basis. And this is all part of a scheme to basically fast-track people to basically, you know, clear up the massive backlog of 90-odd thousand people. Is this how the government that currently now is saying that they are going to try and clear up that backlog? Is this what they're doing too?
7: So what happened in 2023 was the Sunak government did everything they could to make the numbers appear good, yeah, whilst the problem remained the same. So it was, of course, these fast-track schemes, but it was also increasing the number of implicit withdrawals. So an individual loses touch with the Home Office, oh, we're just ending their asylum claim. No attempt to track down that individual. Yeah. I think what Labour are doing is slightly different in that they are rejecting claims at a slightly greater rate, and therefore the initial backlog is coming down. But they know full well that the appeals backlog is surging to record numbers, and individuals now are waiting up to 60 months for their appeal to be processed and to be finalised. And this is all because we simply, in the asylum system as it currently operates, and if it is to continue, we don't have individuals that are at the appropriate level to make these informed decisions. The Public Accounts Committee found just last week that there are ill-suited, their quote, individuals that are actually making decisions on complicated cases as to whether individuals can stay.
1: Ill-suited in what way?
7: Undertrained, under-resourced, you know, with an incentive structure that sort of effectively nudges them towards approving asylum claims rather than rejecting them.
1: As we've seen in the benefit system, the more you do, the quicker you can do it. And, you know, tick, tick, tick, great, I'll get paid more.
7: Well, exactly. And when the focus, the top line political focus is on those headline figures of a backlog, then there's going to be no support to those individuals that actually want to keep the country safe and to make sure that ne'er-do-wells are kept out of the country. So what has really happened since this asylum crisis exploded is that there's been gerrymandering with the top line figures, but underneath it, the individuals still arrive in record numbers. They're disappearing still in huge numbers. Labour have lost 22,000 asylum seekers. They don't know where they are. They haven't conducted research into where they have
1: living
7: gone.
1: In a street near you.
7: Well, quite, and we simply don't know where they are, what crime they might potentially be involved with, what their intent was when they arrived here, and yet we seem to be continuing with this idea of community resettlement, putting them in HMOs and so forth, rather than going down the logical approach of detention and deportation. I think the common travel area argument that's exploded and the debate that's exploded around it is almost at a right time, obviously under atrocious circumstances. But when we bear in mind that the EU is about to introduce its new asylum pact and Ireland has sort of surrendered its opt-out and decided to go full metal for it, then we realise that actually what we see over on the other side of the Irish Sea is a huge problem waiting to happen because the Home Office, again, doesn't track individuals that are claiming asylum via that route. It doesn't actually know the number of individuals. Yep. Ireland is likely to sign up to all kinds of solidarity mechanisms, which sees them take more migrants from the EU. It's also likely to engage with legal pathways for individuals coming straight from the Middle East or Africa and so forth. And we will see an explosion of crossings from the Republic of Ireland into Northern Ireland as a result, a direct result of this EU pact.
1: Absolutely. And added to that, to the fact that the lunatic government in Spain is going to be giving 500,000 illegal migrants, largely from North Africa, basically, you know, citizenship, which case they've got EU free travel rights. They'll be able to travel as well. I mean, this is going to explode in everyone's faces. You know it, I know it. I sometimes think they know it, but they're just kind of kicking it along and just hoping, well, I just won't be in power when it all kicks off, when it all goes off. But as per usual, and I think you put your finger on this, which is the problem is always get it off the front pages, get the headline figures looking good, make it just look better. Get people don't like the asylum hotels, get them out of hotels, put them in local bedsits instead. Oh, people don't like the bedsits, put them somewhere else. There is always people don't like people being moved into a former military camp, bring them in under the cover of darkness so people can't see them. Just censor social media so people can't discuss it. Call everyone a right-wing thug because they're protesting, even if they're doing it peacefully. They're not the genuine racist thugs on the streets of Belfast in the last couple of days causing mayhem and horror. But it's always about basically make the problem look like it's gone away rather than tackling the actual problem, which is the arrival of tens and tens and tens of thousands of undocumented men from often war-torn countries with very, very different cultures, alien cultures, as the Hilary Benn, the Northern Ireland Secretary, balked at in the Commons the other day, coming to our country, and far too many of them, not all, but far too many of them, committing very serious crimes, including rape, murder, theft, and other thuggery. Why? This is my question to you. You've been doing this for a little while. You look at this every single day in your job. Do you think that the people in charge, whether it was Rishi Sunak with this fast track, whether it's Keir Starmer now, Boris Johnson, whatever, do you think they don't care? Do you think they don't think it's a problem? Do you think they do care, but they just don't think they can do anything about it? What is stopping them from doing the thing we all know they need to do, which is mass detention, mass deportation out of the ECHR, all of this stuff? What is stopping them doing what needs to be done?
7: I do think a large part of it is a certain set of assumptions that have been baked into decision-making process that are effectively taken as immovable gospel, and therefore actually politicians take it upon themselves to operate within preset parameters as to what policy options can be taken. So with Johnson, it was, the advice of the OBR or the Migration Advisory Committee has to be followed. Yep. With Rishi Sunak, it was, the ECHR and a flat-out refusal to even countenance having a conversation about it. And if you actually consider any of the immigration fiascos that we've seen over the last couple of decades, they have all rested around a politician unable to, or unwilling to address those fundamental problems. Now, of course, some politicians, and I would argue Keir Starmer is one of them, are perfectly happy to effectively see Britain's borders wide open. But even those that do have some semblance of intent and desire to tackle this find themselves that willingness running up against a greater willingness to continue to adhere to, yeah, to a set of a priorities that just simply bind their hands and not to risk what they think will be a political backlash with a front page of a left-wing newspaper decrying an attack on human rights or so.
1: Yeah. Oh, no, and the first family that are detained or deported, there'll be, the three-year-old child crying, the BBC will be all over it, The Guardian, frankly, The Times will be all over it as well. And then they'll go, okay, we'll give up on it. But they don't see the British people who are in that predicament saying, we've had enough.
7: No, and it is always the concerns of the public that are considered last, and it is, yeah, it is the journalistic circles that they want to keep favour with.
1: Yes.
7: Or it is
1: the dinner party circuit in North London, to which I am no longer invited.
7: It does have a bad rep. You probably count yourself lucky you're no longer invited. But it's that circuit, it's international organisations like the UNHCR, where a lot of diplomatic and political capital has been invested. Mm. It's a lot easier to avoid a manifesto commitment to bring migration down than to risk offending your peers in sort of highbrow elite circles.
1: And to be not thought of as a nice person. Apparently, we're not nice because we've got concerns about immigration. And that's how they paint us. I mean, worse than that, obviously, we're all racist bigots for not wanting open borders. But there we are. Robert Bates, brilliant work. It's from the Centre for Migration Control. Thank you very much indeed. Going to take a quick break. We'll be back with Philip Ingram, get his thoughts on all of this, get your thoughts as well. Lots of calls on the board, not a surprise. 03444991000 is the number to get in touch. I'm also going to be talking about that Met police deal with Apple to have a kill switch on phones, so once they're stolen, they're no use to anyone, so they won't be stolen. Oh, what a brilliant idea. Why didn't they think of that before? This is Talk.
8: Talk. News. Update. On the hour. Headlines.
1: Good.
8: Good morning. A dozen officers have been injured in a second night of disorder in Belfast. It's after the brutal stabbing of Stephen Ogilvie, who remained stable in hospital. Last night, police used water cannon after being pelted with bricks and petrol bombs. There are long-standing concerns about immigration in Northern Ireland, particularly in groups on Facebook. Conservative leader Kemi Badenoch says she condemns the violence but wants concerns on migration to be addressed.
9: If we keep moving on to a conversation about racism rather than a conversation about immigration, we are going to see more of these problems, not less.
8: Well, the Northern Ireland Secretary, Hilary Benn, has described last night's violence as racist thuggery. It comes as the leader of the Royal College of Nursing in Northern Ireland has told us some of her colleagues were stopped by masked men on Tuesday evening. Some were allowed to go into work and some weren't. Rita Devlin says some of their members are terrified.
10: They feel frightened. Some of our internationally educated nurses have been here 20 years, but that makes no difference to some of the people who would try to make an awful tragic situation into something else.
8: In other news, India says three sailors are dead after a US missile hit a tanker off Oman. Iran and America have continued to exchange strikes in the Middle East, meaning hopes of a peace deal seem distant. Ryanair is being investigated for charging parents to sit with their children on flights. The compensation watchdog's considering whether it's broken consumer law. The carrier has called the inquiry bogus. And the boss of FIFA's told fans to chill out ahead of the start of the World Cup tonight after complaints about ticket prices and visa controversies. England completed their preparations last night with a 3-0 friendly win over Costa Rica. And don't forget, you can listen to all the World Cup coverage over on our sister station, Talk Sport 2. That's the latest. I'm Emma Smith.
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0: 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Formidable opponents flee. Julia Hartley Brewers, Talk Nation.
1: Good morning. Welcome back to the show. Fast approaching 3 minutes past 11. This is Talk. We are the home of common sense, and I'm Julia Hartley Brewer. And you are listening on DAB Plus Radio or on your smart speaker. You're watching on YouTube or your Kinect device, and you are very, very welcome indeed. If you've missed anything from the show, and why would you have done, you can go to my YouTube page, The Julia Hartley Brewer Show. Hit subscribe, and you never have to miss a thing. Coming up in this hour, I'm going to be talking more about what's been going on in Belfast. Also going to be talking about Keir Starmer refusing to rule out tax rises to pay for an increase in defence spending. Also, by the way, very interestingly, that announcement from Reform UK kind of disappeared under all the other big stories, but a big, big, big change in terms of VAT for basically your white van man. A lot of sole traders and small businesses in terms of that VAT threshold can make a real difference. And a real difference not just to people's pockets, but to the economy as well. As always, I want to hear your thoughts on everything. I'll give you the details of the number, but you know what we're mostly getting your calls on today. But what is your reaction to particularly the Belfast knife attack suspect, that's Hadi Aladdin, charged with attempted murder and appearing in court yesterday after that horrific knife attack on the streets of Belfast on Monday night, in which a man was almost beheaded. He was granted asylum in the UK back in 2023 under a fast track scheme instigated by the then Conservative Prime Minister Rishi Sunak to basically try and clear the backlog of applications. Brilliant. So if you want to get rid of the backlog, you just basically just give people 5 years to remain here. Tick. Job done. It was after, I kid you not, filling out a 10-page questionnaire and not even a face-to-face interview for a man coming from a war-torn state like Sudan. Pretty much no chance of deportation. That is how people get into the country. I would like to say that I think there are more checks on me coming back from a weekend in Europe from my passport control questions being asked to other customs officer than there are on random men from random countries in the Middle East, North Africa or further afield turning up on our shores and saying, I demand to basically spend the rest of my life here on the public taxpayer's ticket. Why on earth we are queuing up and doing biometrics at, you know, Barcelona airport when these guys can just rock up and get to stay forever absolutely defies belief. I want to hear your thoughts. Give us a call. 0344-499-1000. Text us on 87222. Get in touch on X at Talk TV. Calls are charged at the national rate. And text costs one standard network rate message. Philip Ingram, I'm delighted to say, as always, joins us on a Thursday. Former senior military intelligence officer. Also, Northern Ireland, born and bred.
3: Hey, born and bred.
1: Born and bred. Good to have that perspective there. Now, look, lots to talk about the disorder, lots of focus. Hillary Benn, the Northern Ireland Secretary over in Northern Ireland, talking about the men who are, and they're always men, masked, got a mask on, dressed in black, got your hoodie on. A lot of them encouraged by the social media posts from the genuine far right, by the way, the genuine far right, not the people that the government calls far right, you know, you and me. They clashed with police. 12 police officers were injured. They basically grab, you know, concrete blocks and bricks and things, dig them up, garden paving stones, smashing them into big wheelie bins, then wheel them to the site so they've got their weaponry. I mean, say what you like, they're organised, these thugs, going door to door to try and find black and brown people to force them out of their homes, setting fire to homes. They've got water cannoned outside. They're trying to make their way to a particular migrant hotel. Disgusting, despicable, yes, racist behaviour. This is not a protest. This is just, I think, racist thuggery. But it does allow the government, it does allow the authorities to focus on that. Look at these awful people and not focus on the actual reason why the vast majority of us, who would never dream of throwing anything, fire, brick or otherwise, at a police officer or hounding anyone in the street for the colour of their skin or their migration status, that paints us all basically the same colour, that we're all bigoted, we're all racist. Anyone who's got a problem with basically an open-door policy to any, let's face it, mostly young man from any war-torn country, yes, an alien culture, coming to our country and living here, paid for by us and putting us at risk. The spate of attacks. Now, this is a case that's sub judice, so this is now a suspect, but with numerous crimes now documented, serious, violent crimes, murder, attempted murder, GBH, rape, sexual assault, grooming gangs, child abuse, theft, huge scale, which is being brought to this country by people who have no right to be here. But the government can blame all of us as being in the same box as those racist thugs. They're doing us a disservice, those people.
3: Hugely doing us a disservice because they're allowing the government, as you said, to deflect. The government is going, oh, brilliant, we can deal with that because people see the pictures of that, they see the pictures of the rioting, they see the pictures of people being burned out. We'll solve that and therefore, in the public's eye, we've solved the problem.
1: Yeah.
3: No, the problem is brewing and brewing and brewing. And the difficulty is, and this is what the government doesn't realise, that what we're seeing in the streets of Belfast, we are that close to seeing that across the rest of the UK.
1: Now, Nigel Farage warns about this, and he did it after the Henry Novak case and two-tier policing. You know, we've had these warnings about after Southport and all these other cases, Nottingham killer. Yeah. I mean, just again and again and again and again, that when people warn, look, we are a tinderbox, things could go up.
3: Yep.
1: British people don't tend to riot. Now, look, we have cases we've seen, you know, after Mark Duggan killed by police, quite rightly. We had those riots in August 2011 in London. They did spread further afield. We had the Southport riots, so across large parts of the country. We've had other sporadic, you know, Brixton riots in the past. We are largely not a rioty kind of country, okay? And when there have been riots a lot of the time, when it is, for instance, people in Brixton or in Tottenham, thing, we're often told, or Black Lives Matter, we need to talk to those communities. We need to understand why they feel that rage. Whenever it isn't someone of a minority ethnic group, suddenly they're just racist thugs. Now, I think the rules should apply on both counts. But the thing we've got here is that the people who are out on the streets rioting aren't representative of the people who are peacefully protesting. And even the people who peacefully protest aren't necessarily that representative of the people who are angry at home or on social media, who were talking about it at work this week, who were talking about it with their family and friends, talking about it down the pub, who are anxious and worried, concerned for them and their children's safety and their safety and the future of the country, the future of our culture, future of Western civilization. Yes, it really does stretch that far. But the government doesn't seem to listen to anybody.
3: No, they don't.
1: However they protest, or indeed, a lot of us will say, however we vote.
3: They don't. And you know, from an intelligence perspective, intelligence is about predicting what's going to go on in the future so that decision makers can do something about it before it happens. And you know, I'm applying all of my intelligence experience to say that this country is at the edge. You know, Nigel Farage was doing the same, but they accused him of stirring problems. He's not.
1: He and Elon Musk are the problem, apparently.
3: We've got the government terrorist advisor who has been turning around and saying that the country is at is a tinderbox just waiting to happen. If the government doesn't deal with the thing that is causing that, which is this undocumented migration of fighting-aged men into this country that are costing us a fortune, that are committing these heinous crimes, not all of them, a small percentage of them.
1: But too many.
3: And 100% of them that are coming in are undocumented and we don't know anything about their past. And they're illegal. They need to deal with that first and foremost and robustly.
1: The issue is always, again, that we've got announced a crackdown. We're going to, Ofcom's going to be able to have more of a crackdown on social media.
3: That's not cracking down on the problem.
1: No, exactly. But their whole thing is, you know, disinformation and also, you know, incitement to violence and the like online and making social media companies. They mean X. If X was owned by one of the lefty, you know, right-on liberal folk in California and not Elon Musk, they wouldn't have a problem with X. You know that, I know that, we all know that. I mean, to say the quiet bit out loud. But they've got a problem with Elon Musk because he's criticising the government and he brought shame on the government over the grooming gangs inquiry, etc., etc. But I don't think Elon Musk is being helpful at this current time. I've got to be honest with you. But, I'm sorry, I defend his right to say it. If people are inciting violence, that is a crime and you can clearly see it. And you not trust the government or Ofcom to make the decision about whether or not something should be censored. I do not trust them. They have censored us quite incorrectly before, and they will do so again. And again, with all of these issues, the issue is always with the people's reaction to the problem, to the crime, to the horrors, to the threat, as opposed to dealing with the threat. This is the equivalent, I mean, genuinely, this is equivalent. They're so obsessed with violence against women and girls. This is the equivalent of saying to a woman who is afraid of her husband because he beats her every day and controls her. This is saying to who this government, by the way, proclaim they care desperately about. This is the equivalent of saying to her, if you just stop complaining about it, and if you just could put makeup on your bruises, and just just be a bit more understanding about why he was, you know, why he behaved like that, then this would all go away and it wouldn't be a problem. That is literally what they are saying to the British people. If you could all just stop noticing, if you could all stop talking about it, if you could all stop being angry about it, then it won't be a problem anymore. They think we are the problem for noticing and caring.
3: And we're seeing two-tier standards across the board here from our government as well. You know, how many of our current government took the knee when George Floyd was killed in the United States and interfered in US politics? So, you know, what two-tier standard is there whenever they're criticising Elon Musk for interfering in our politics? They've got no right to do that whatsoever. You know, we've got duplicity across the board here.
1: Yeah, I mean, absolutely, there's no doubt at all. And the fact that this knife suspect, Hadi Alladid, who appeared in court yesterday, he won asylum in the UK under this fast-track scheme, without even a face-to-face interview. And we've just been talking to a couple of guests, you know, DEP, Sammy Wilson, and an expert on on migration. You know, always the solution seems to be to any issue over people's concern about illegal immigration. The solution is always make it disappear on paper so that there aren't stats coming out regularly from the Home Office for the Office for National Statistics saying, look how many people are living in asylum hotels or look how many people are sitting on the waiting list. You just clear the backlog. Yep. And it's pretty similar to what the government is doing now. We'll clear that backlog of people by approving everybody. They basically, because you may as well approve people from Sudan, as this man was from Sudan, came in via Paris and then via Dublin, because you've got a snowball's chance in hell of actually deporting him to Sudan, and you've dropped the Rwanda scheme so you can't deport him there. You can't send him back to France because, Macron will get upset and the EU get upset. So we're stuck with him. So you may as well give him a 5-year visa. And they think, This is my worry. I think they actually think that's the solution to the problem, despite the fact it actually encourages the next wave to arrive. Yeah,
3: I've got another solution for them. If they don't bring Rwanda back again, create internment camps. And I will use the internment word. And round all these people up because they've come in illegally. If they want to stay, they stay in an internment camp.
1: Yeah.
3: They're not allowed to leave ever. They'll get the 3 square meals a day.
1: Human rights lawyers will be all over this. My thing is, you can leave at any time.
3: Yes, exactly, if you go back to your country.
1: Or anywhere, I don't care. I'd rather we didn't make them say France's problem, but you know what? France's, or Ireland's. France and Ireland are quite happy to make them our problem. Yeah. So I'm not, you know, that's up to them to deal with it. I think you and I both know, and I think our audience is savvy enough to know, that eventually this is all going to have to be resolved. We've seen even, you know, the wokest countries in the world, like Germany, pretty sensible chancellor now, who got in despite the rise of the AfD, Alternative for Deutschland, on the right in that country. And that's got some very sensible elements. It's also got some pretty nasty elements. We need to be clear about that. And realizing if a mainstream party did not act, then they would be out of office. Mm-hmm. We've had mainstream party after mainstream party who say they will act, elect on a manifesto saying they will act, and they don't act. Mm-hmm. They are going to be out of office. Now, it may not be the next election, it may not be the one. Eventually, people will have had enough. My worry is that people don't wait until it's a democratic vote, because people, after 2016, in fact, since 2010, indeed, before that, with Tony Blair, bringing in mass uncontrolled legal immigration without ever asking our opinion. And when we did give our opinion again and again, election after election, ignoring our opinion and lying to us about doing anything about it. We've had that again and again, the undermining by our current Prime Minister of the Brexit, democratic vote, biggest vote for anything ever in the history of our country. I don't think a lot of people trust that their democratic vote will make a difference anymore. And that scares the living daylights out of me.
3: Yeah, I couldn't agree more. If people then stop voting, then they're just accepting the disasters that are coming and coming. But I'm picking up, and it's a gut feeling, but I always told my analysts to go with their gut. A gut feeling of an underlying tension in this country that if it blows, it is going to be really bad. And this is where Nigel Farage is actually warning that this could happen.
1: And then he's blamed for warning.
3: Yeah, he is. But he's, he's benefiting from it because he's giving that alternative voice that's out there for people to come
1: an alternative, peaceful, democratic voice.
3: Yes.
1: I don't think the government authorities, I don't think they realise how much Nigel Farage is saving their bacon.
3: By
1: being a voice of, again, you can say Rupert Lowe, I think there's too much ego involved all that. But again, people who are standing in a democracy, calling for peace, but are speaking out about this stuff and making sure that people have an outlet that isn't putting on a mask and burning people out of their homes.
3: He's acting as a pressure valve because he is saying the things in public that a lot of people are too scared to say because they think they'll be arrested.
1: The thing is, people aren't too scared anymore.
3: Well, and they're getting to that point, yes.
1: And that people aren't too scared anymore and they're speaking out. And I know a lot of people who I've known for years who consider themselves liberal left, they are speaking out about this stuff now. And I think that is very, very telling. I think the cat's out of the bag. And the government after government, whatever political hue they're thinking they're not going to deal with this, it's just no longer an option.
3: Our lefty human rights lawyer, Prime Minister, and his lefty human rights lawyer,
1: Attorney General,
3: won't do anything about this because
1: they will clamp down on our freedom of speech online.
3: Because that's looking after these poor asylum seekers as a priority over the British public.
1: Yeah, absolutely. They're not asylum seekers, they're economic migrants, they're men of fighting age, and they've got no right to be here. 11:18 is the time. We're going to take another guest in just a couple of minutes. I do just want to get to another story. The Reform UK have announced a major new tax cut aimed at white van man, pledging to raise the VAT registration threshold from 90,000 to 150,000. Now, this is actually a £2 billion tax cut. I think actually it will reap more money. There is so much evidence of a massive drop-off. As soon as you hit that VAT tax cut, basically, if you don't know about this, if you're charging your services and you make more than 90 grand, even 90,000 pounds and one pence, you have to charge VAT on all of your bills. So if you're able to operate as a plumber or gardener or whatever it is you're doing, and a cleaning service, and you're earning under that figure, you're not charging VAT. the point at which you earn more, your prices go up 20%. Mm-hmm. To all intents, that's what they do. They go up 20%. You don't get that money, but it's paid by your clients. So there's a real incentive not to go above that unless you can go substantially above it and grow your business. So there's this massive cutoff of business activity and economic activity mm-hmm. at the 90 grand mark. It literally goes flat mm-hmm. for a very long period because it's not worth people's while. I think if you raise this to that sum, to £150,000, and then you can raise it by inflation is the plan, instead of keeping a static number, you are going to be looking at a whole heap of more expansion of small businesses, mm-hmm. and more economic activity. I think this would easily pay for itself.
3: 100%. I run a small business and I make sure it stays below the VAT threshold for that very reason.
1: Yeah.
3: And if the VAT threshold was raised, I go, hallelujah. It's not just having to charge more. It costs me more because it costs me more
1: in accounting fees.
3: And therefore, to do that, it takes the time away from me doing what I need to do. I have to employ someone else to do that.
1: Yep.
3: That costs me more and it's just not worth it.
1: Yeah, no, exactly. And again, classic red tape, classic, or just put tax on everything and not realise you actually end up with lower economic activity, lower growth and lower tax take.
3: Lower tax take.
1: Absolutely. Look, there's plenty more to talk about, including, God mentioned this as well, the Metropolitan Police are patting themselves on the back for their ability to tackle the phone theft in London. They've had a 50% fall, the Met Chief has been telling the media today, in the number of phones being stolen in the Westminster central London area. And they did this mind-blowing thing to make it happen. This is genius. You'll never guess what they thought.
13: No, I don't. Tell me.
1: Started actually arresting the people stealing the phones and using the tracker device, which is on every phone, to track where they were, follow them, using intelligence.
13: Oh,
1: and they arrested
13: people
1: and imprisoned people, and then the crime rate fell.
13: It's groundbreaking.
1: They should get like a Nobel Prize for this.
13: Yeah, definitely.
1: This is so clever.
13: Phone security, it's very clever.
1: And they've now done a deal.
13: Coppers arresting people. My goodness, whatever next.
1: Mind-blowing stuff. Well done, Met Police. Well done. Actually, when someone calls up and says, my phone's been stolen, not just shrugging and giving a crime number and going after the phone thing. Especially when they go, it's in number 22, Smith Avenue, and I can see it there, literally on my own, find my phone. But they've also done a deal with Apple to install a kill switch, what makes snatch devices. iPhones are the ones they want, made by Apple. And basically, you can turn it off and lock it, but of course they can unlock it. Frankly, any local little dodgy shop in Kilburn in London could open them. But basically kill it. So basically, the phone has no value. Again, why did no one think of this before, eh? Anyway, 11:22 is at the time. Love to hear your thoughts on everything we're talking about. Loads of calls on the board. Up next, we're not going to take your calls like we normally do. Take them a little bit later in about 10 minutes' time. First up, we are going to be talking to the investigative journalist David Shipley about everything we're talking about today. This is Talk.
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6: Queuing traffic in Surrey on the clockwise M25 because of an earlier accident at junction 8 for Reigate. Congestion 2 mile before Junction 6 at Godstone. The anti-clockwise M25 in Kent looking slow because of an earlier broken down vehicle between Junction 2 for the Darrenth Interchange and Junction 1A for Swanscombe. Southbound M40 in Warwickshire, there's a lane closed and slow traffic because of a vehicle fire just at Junction 3A. And in Staffordshire, the southbound M6, that's looking slow because of an earlier broken down vehicle at Junction 16 for Stoke-on-Trent. I'm Charlie Power.
2: Turn on. Tune in. Speak out. A double dose of reality across the UK, the home of common sense. This is Talk.
1: Very good morning. Welcome back to the show. 11:24 is the time. Let's talk right now to David Shipley. He's an investigative journalist and a former prisoner, as we often keep pointing out. David, I always feel like it's a bit rude to keep pointing this out about you, but it does give you, I think, quite a unique take on lots of things.
21: Oh, I mean, I put on my social media profile.
1: Well, then, okay, good. Do you know what I mean? It does feel a bit rude, but there we are. But David, look, we're talking an awful lot about what's been going on in Belfast. And so much of the conversation right now is about the riots, you know, 12 police officers injured, water cannon being used, Hilary Benn, the Northern Ireland Secretary, calling them racist thuggery, people going door to door, you know, trying to find black and brown people, migrants to hurl them out of their homes. I mean, absolutely horrible stuff. But a lot of it seems to just moved on from the actual crime that was committed on Monday night. Now, the case is sub judice. We have a man who is behind bars, going to appear in court again in 4 weeks' time after appearing yesterday. This is Hadi Aladid, a Sudanese migrant who had been given 5 years leave to remain in the country, having arrived in Northern Ireland from Southern Ireland and indeed from France, where he initially arrived in the EU. But we're not kind of talking about so much the actual fact of the horrific crime that took place on Monday night, which is where our focus should remain, shouldn't it?
21: I think it should, so long as we're considering why these sorts of crimes keep happening.
1: Yeah.
21: I think the government would love it if we just talked about this one horrific event as though it happened completely in isolation. Yeah. It was just an entirely random happening. And you see that in the way the British Parliament's been discussing this, the British government, but also the Northern Ireland executive, when they gave a press conference 2 days ago, made it very clear they just wanted to treat this as a sort of isolated, horrible incident.
1: Yeah.
21: And that any effort to relate this to conversations about our migration policy, the open border that Northern Ireland has with Southern Ireland, for example, was just not acceptable. And I think we have to, the way we honour victims is by understanding why terrible things happen and trying to change our policies so they don't happen as much or don't happen at all anymore.
1: Yeah, except, of course, we're constantly told, I mean, again, completely different case, but the Henry Novak case, and again, with the victim in this case, who lost an eye, sadly, and is still in hospital, critical injuries, neck wounds, face wounds and back wounds from this horrific knife attack, that we're told, you know, the families don't want people to be divided on this. We're constantly told, you know, don't talk about this, don't talk about this, you're just upsetting people. But we do have a right to talk about these stories, and we do have a right to discuss the reasons why. And instead of discussing the consequences, violent protests on the street of Belfast, or people saying things on social media that some people don't like and want censored, we should, as you say, talk about the causes, which is, why is someone who's been alleged to have committed this crime in the country in the first place?
21: Listen, I'd actually go further than saying actually, we have a duty to discuss this stuff. I don't think any society could function in a way where any victim of crime could have a veto on that matter ever being discussed politically. You know, I'm afraid, you know, of course, victims of violent crimes have suffered horribly as to their families.
1: Yeah.
21: But the job of a state, the job of politicians, is to understand why things happen and change them to make things better.
1: I don't think that is what they think their job is anymore. That's the
21: worry.
1: I think
21: they want to emote in this very vapid way. They want to talk about anything other than the real issues. They are terrified of facing the reality, which is actually that mass migration has made us less safe. But the dam, I think, is finally starting to break. So Jonathan Hall KC, who's the government's independent advisor on anti-terror legislation and on national security threats, national security legislation, came out last night and said, actually, mass migration is creating a national security risk for us. And you know, I think we all know that, and I'm sure that, you know, all the viewers know that. But actually, for someone so crucial to the establishment, to the state, to finally be saying it feels really significant.
1: Yeah, and again, not very easy for Keir Starmer or Hilary Benn or any other one else to say, well, Jonathan Hall is just a, you know, a rabble-riser, far-right, bandwagon jumper trying to stir up trouble. no, you've literally got this man in this job to advise you on what the real threat is. Yeah. But this is the thing, we're constantly told what the real threat is. We see the facts and figures before our eyes. We see all the stories again and again. And yet the authorities seem intent on, as you say, telling us these are isolated incidents, they're not related. And anyway, we've got all our own homegrown, you know, knife attackers and murderers and rapists and paedophiles. Why are you nasty racist bigots? Why are you worried about the ones who've come from abroad? I mean, that is genuinely the argument I see played out on social media.
21: Well, it was also an argument that was made during that Northern Ireland press conference 2 days ago, where one of the politicians said that, you know, essentially that we've got loads of very violent men in this country who are born here. It's like, well, yes, I'm sure that's true, but that doesn't therefore mean we should import more violent men. You know, sometimes we have to think it realistically about this. You know, often, if we're importing people from countries which have been incredibly war-torn, we bring men over who've been in war-torn countries fighting civil wars, a lot of them would have fought in those wars. They will be violent men because they've survived those wars. Yep. They will often be traumatised because of those wars. They will often, therefore, be very, very dangerous. They will probably, in many cases, be more dangerous than the average person from their country of origin. You know, we're literally selecting for and granting asylum to men who are the most likely to pose us a really high risk. So, of course, that policy makes us less safe. And the thing is, politicians are still in complete denial. One of the Northern Ireland First Minister at that press conference the other day was questioned on the porous border, by which people mean the common travel area, which has existed since 1922, which allows people to travel back and forth from Northern Ireland to Southern Ireland without border checks. And she said it was fake news. I mean, these politicians do not live in reality. The thing is, they have built a system based on lies. You know, they have built a system which has made us all less prosperous and less safe and has fractured our society. And because they are terrified of admitting that, they will just lie and lie and lie. They'll double down on this stuff while refusing to admit the truth, and they will keep, worst of all, they will label people who are telling the truth as divisive, as bad, as far right, for describing reality.
1: And they this are and this

0: that, it's like the whole wall's going to come down and they can't admit anything.
1: It is, because the whole thing is built on lies. You know, and the thing is, if you build a society, if you build your political views entirely on lies, eventually reality is going to bite. You can only
0: pretend. Because they are intent on it not biting. They want their solution. Look, the social media clampdown. We're told, you know, on no doubt. There's Russian bots and Chinese bots. There are bot farms. There are definitely, you know, some genuine far right agitators. People putting their tuppence when they're trying to stir stuff up. I know that 100%. But that is not the reason why people are angry. That they think if they can shut that up, and perhaps, let's face it, censor. I think they'd like to censor things like the horrific video we saw on Monday night. Because if you don't see it, you're not going to be as angry, upset about it. If you didn't see the Henry Novak video, you're not going to be as angry about it until you hear those words, "I don't think so, mate," said in that cold, callous way. Yeah. That actually they can censor information, censor what we know about what other people feel and think. It will all go away.
1: I think they would desire that, yes, and that's why. But they keep saying, you know, oh, you shouldn't watch the video. The family wouldn't want you to watch the video. Yeah. It might traumatise you. There's been a really strong effort to sort of suggest that somehow watching the video is a bad idea. Because the thing
0: I did warn people about, look, it is gruesome. I think a lot of, you know,
1: it's a horrible video to watch. And I think but I do think actually we need to face what is happening in our country. And actually we do need to recognise the reality of Britain in 2026. And the thing is, the reality of Britain in 2026 is fundamentally radicalising, because it's so awful, because we've been so misgoverned for so long by people who prefer comforting idealistic lies to reality. And that has to end. If we are going to restore this country and fix it, we have to start being honest about what is going on.
0: Exactly. If you can't identify the problem, you can't come up with a solution. Look, you're somebody who is an investigative journalist, crime analyst. Again, we're told, you know, not every migrant, so you're not illegal migrants are committing crime, etc. We know that, but the rate of criminality of men, particularly illegal migrants, coming from certain countries, you mentioned particularly these war-torn countries, they do have a higher rate of criminality. That is a simple matter of fact.
1: Yeah, particularly around violent sexual offences. And it's not surprising. You know, if you think about someone like Afghanistan, it's a terrible place to be a woman. Yeah. And so why would you imagine that when thousands and thousands of Afghan men come here, they're going to suddenly treat women well? Of course they're not. You know, this is not there's not any reason.
0: It's not a mystery, is it?
1: No, and I think this is fundamentally why. Yes, the state does want to suppress the debate. It wants us to stop talking about it because it's awkward, it's divisive. But actually, that wall is crumbling now. You know, they would love to shut it all down. But when you've got people like Jonathan Hall speaking out, I think it's clear that the current regime is doomed.
0: Absolutely. Absolutely. I think it's going to take a while, though. I'm not as optimistic as you. David Shipley, investigative journalist, former prisoner, thank you so much. Really interesting analysis. Philip Ingram, I mean, I think he had an awful lot to say, and I think those words from Jonathan Hall are very significant, aren't they? He's saying, I mean, he says something, it's, you know, oh, it's him being giving advice. He'll be ignored, of course. Yeah. But if Nigel Farage says exactly the same words, he's stirring up, he's far-right agitator.
2: Well, exactly, and this is where the government needs to respond to stuff before it happens and deal with the problem. And, you know, I think David highlighted, you know, the really important bit that we've got politics by disinformation, politics by lies at the minute, and it's politics by soundbites. That's easy for them.
0: Yep.
2: That is easily exploitable by those that want to then skew the picture. We need to get back to politics of substance and dealing with the problem, not dealing with...
0: Identify the actual problem and then deal with it.
2: Not dealing with the consequences of the problem.
0: I wonder, I'm always fascinated how these people deal with things in their own life. It's things like, you know, when they're laundry, do they just think that, you know, if you just like, I don't know, censor the conversation about whether the laundry needs doing that or the dishwasher needs emptying, that then it won't need. How do they deal with reality in their home lives?
2: They get someone else to do it and then they claim it as part of their expenses off the taxpayer.
0: Ouch. 11:36 is the time. I'm going to take your calls up next. 0344-499-1000 is the number to get in touch on anything and everything you want to talk about. But I think we know what you want to talk about. This is Talk.
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4: Good morning. Welcome back to the show. This is Talk, the home of common sense. 11:37 is the time. Let's get to your calls and messages coming in about the horrific events in Belfast and the government's urge to talk about the reaction to the horrific attack on Monday night, rather than the consequences of it, rather than the actual cause of it. Let's go to Robert, who's in Hertfordshire. Hello, Robert.
5: Good morning, good afternoon.
4: No, it's morning. It's still morning. Only just.
5: Good morning, Julia. Before I go on to my point, an amusing fact is just coming, an amusing idea is just coming to my mind. It's just, the World Cup kicks off today.
4: It does.
5: Now, I wonder how far we are away from, not the England team, but a migrant 11.
4: I mean, virtually. I mean, who knows? Only a matter of time. Robert, get your salient point. Come on, what do you want to say?
5: Right. Well, in reference to the troubles that's happening now in Ireland, the only way I can describe it is if you had a dog and every day you beat that dog, sooner or later that dog's going to turn around and bite you. Now, not only is he going to turn around and bite you, he will run out the gate. Yeah. And he will start biting everybody else.
4: Yeah.
5: And this is basically what is happening, you know.
4: Yeah.
5: People have had enough, and people are taking full advantage of that, some of the thugs. But sooner or later, people will turn round and they will start biting.
4: Yeah, I mean, that's the thing. When you look at things like, riots, and whether it's Black Lives Matter or whether it's, after police have killed a usually an armed suspect and everyone goes in the streets and then they're ransacking JD Sports for new trainers. None of that says to me I've got a really strong political idea I feel strongly about. I don't think the British people largely are. We're not rioty people. We like queuing. We like people. We like fair. We like people to do the right thing. We like to moan about the weather. We like cups of tea. We're not really righty people. We don't vote for the far left. We don't vote for the far right. We're kind of just in the middle, get on with it, people. It's the reason why our country has been a great country and been so successful over the years. But how do you think, do you think we are going to have mass riots in the streets? And I don't just mean some thugs who are out for a fun night out. Do you think there is another way that people are going to make their voices heard?
5: I've got no time for social media. I think it's like the Antichrist. However, it's helped the public because now the public are actually finding, this is the good side of social media where the government can't hide anything.
4: Exactly.
5: I don't like social media, usually. I don't like I think it's evil, but it's showing, you can't pull the wall over our eyes anymore.
4: People can see stuff and we can share. But also, crucially, when people are going, is it just me that thinks this? Oh, no, I'm going to be called a racist or whatever, just for saying something not remotely racist. They can see that other people are saying the same thing. And there is solidarity in numbers.
5: Well, I was shook up by the incident. I know you can't talk about it, we won't, but
4: we can talk about the incident still.
5: Right, well, I was in hospital when the Lee Rigby thing happened, and I watched that live as well. And there's so many similarities. You see, the thing is, we've got a problem, and the problem is, I feel that coming over on these boats, there's 100 or 200 probably sleepers.
4: Yes, undoubtedly.
5: I read an article that Iran were actually paying for their boat money to come over. Now, the trouble is now, 30 years ago, it was organised terrorism and MI6 could break it down. What you'll get now is isolated incidents after isolated incident after isolated incident, which is almost impossible to pull it.
4: Yeah, and as we go, and again, these people who radicalised online were often told, and again, there's crime atrocities, there's rapes, there's murders, but also terror attacks. If you actually look down the names of all the people who've actually committed the major terror attacks in this country in the last 10, 15, 20 years, almost entirely they are immigrants or the children of immigrants, and they have largely acted alone. But a lot of those families have come from, you know, places where, yeah, they are war-torn. They may have, you know, been radicalised. And we are importing this problem. I really appreciate your call, Robert. Thank you very much. Must bring in Philip Ingram on that, you know, the sleeper cells. Because we've certainly had warnings before. They know, there are definitely, you know, been Al-Qaeda, there'll be ISIS. When you know, ISIS was largely not completely destroyed in Syria and Iraq, off you go, back to Europe, sending people across in waves across Europe to come back to the West, as you say, you know, to sit and wait and then do their evil deeds when time just was right.
0: Yeah, sleeper cells are coming in, and the equivalent of sleeper cells for organised crime gangs are coming in as well. And they're being
4: organised crime gangs have sleeper cells. How does that work?
0: Well, what they'll do is they will infiltrate a number of different areas with people that they'll say, you know, we've given you free passage across. Whenever we come and tap you on the shoulder, you're going to come and do some work for us. And therefore, if that's the equivalent of a sleeper cell, because that's what the terrorist organisations do.
4: But you are beholden to us.
0: Correct. And a lot of the terrorist organisations are backed by nation states. You know, they're backed by Iran, they're backed by Russia, they're backed by China, because they know that they can cause disruption if they want to do that at some stage in the future, and therefore deflect from whatever they're doing.
4: It's a very happy Thursday, isn't it? But there we are. Let's go to Paul in Southampton. Paul, can you cheer me up?
6: I don't think so, Julia. I mean, it's a Thursday.
4: Paul, what do you want to say, my love?
6: But not. Well, it was something you said about people pointing the finger at Braverman and Jenrick.
4: Yeah.
6: And maybe, I mean, there's nothing they can do. Most of this system is most probably to do with the Windsor Agreement, with the ECHR. But the one thing that's really worried me is how are the French allowing undocumented migrants get on planes and fly around Europe?
4: Yeah.
6: How did he do that?
4: Yeah. That's the thing. I've seen two different versions about how this man got from Paris to Dublin. Was it on a boat? Was it on a plane? Again, free movement. I mean, look, the problem is the EU having free movement, and the problem is the EU being more worried about a border between, you know, us and Calais from our direction to theirs than they are about the hundreds of thousands of people who are entering southern and eastern Europe every year. Care not a jot.
6: Yeah, I think he had to come on the plane. I mean, I can't see him getting a boat and going across there. It's just very long-winded. But, you know, but I mean, the Windsor Agreement that Johnson signed has condemned, I mean, Jenrick and Braverman both resigned or got booted out because they opposed it.
4: Well, Jenrick resigned because he said, you know, the Rwanda scheme, it wasn't actually going to achieve anything. A lot of people did say at the time this was more about he'd realised the way things were going, the Tories were going to lose the election. He wanted to get out and be, you know, an alternative. I mean, there would undoubtedly have been an element of that, whether, you know, whatever you agree with him or not. And we've got a lot of time for Robert Jenrick and what he says on this show. But Suella Braverman, I mean, she was sacked 2 months after this guy got this suspect, Hadi Elidid, got his fast track 5-year leave to remain as an asylum seeker under this fast track system. She has said this was brought in under Rishi Sunak, and she had argued against it.
6: Yeah, and maybe they're just pointing fingers at them because they're now reform, and this government will do anything. I mean, even Starmer even lied about what Nigel Farage actually said in his speech, because Starmer said he called for rage and Nigel didn't. But nobody...
4: He did use the word rage, pure cold rage.
6: But there's using the word and what comes before it denotes on what it's there for.
4: Yeah, exactly.
6: And Starmer did not repeat, and nor did Badenoch, by the way, when she spoke to you. She used the word rage as it was.
4: But again, rage and fury were perfectly justified, righteous even, from this Labour Party front bench when they were in the opposition, when it came to the murder of George Floyd, which had nothing to do with us. But there we are.
6: Yeah, exactly. Yeah.
4: Paul, thank you. I'm going to have to leave it there. I've got to go to a break. Paul, brilliant call. Thank you very much. Although you did not cheer me up, I have to say. Coming up next, we are going to be turning to... there are some other stories around today. We're going to be talking about the latest on defence. Keir Starmer will not rule out tax rises to pay for a bigger defence budget. Big battles going on within the government right now. The man has no authority at all over the country, over his backbenchers, or indeed over his own cabinet. And also the US launching fresh strikes against Iran overnight and more strikes back from Iran too. So what is going on? Any chance of that peace deal? Any chance of our oil prices going down? We'll be talking to David Patry Karakos in just a few moments. This is Talk.
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13: M25 is slow just after 26 Waltham Abbey. There's emergency repairs causing delays. Lane 1 is combed off. The M3 heading north, Basingstoke towards Hook is slow. Junction 6 to 5, a vehicle undergoing a tyre change, so a lane closure in place. Slow too for the M40 southbound at Junction 3A. A vehicle fire, a lane closed, and there's a broken down caravan on the northbound M6. It's slow, a lane closed. 18 up to Knutsford at Junction 19.
2: 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Across the UK, Talk Energy, the home of common sense. This is Talk.
4: This is Talk, the home of common sense, for me, Julia Hartley Brewer. Lots of your fantastic calls coming through. Really appreciate that. Keep them coming. 0344 499 1000. A lot of you having your say, of course, on events in Belfast and, of course, the whole wider discussion about what is going to be done about this illegal migration. But let's talk right now about, well, something completely different, because it does tie in really to, I suppose, our border security, our ability to defend our nation state. We are waiting God knows how long to find out what that defence investment plan is going to be. There was some talk it might be this week, made very clear at PMQs by the PM that it wasn't going to be this week, but we've been a few weeks. We've waited more than a year for it after the Strategic Defence Review outlined what we needed. £28 billion is what the defence chiefs think they need to be spending, and very, very soon. In fact, this year, we spent £3.5 billion less than we were planning to do. But big battles over how they're going to pay for any at all increase in defence spending. So where is that money going to come from? Let's talk about this with David Patry Karakos. He's a special correspondent at the Daily Mail. Good morning to you, David.
14: Morning, Julia.
4: Thanks, as always, for joining us. Well, headlines today are suggesting that Keir Starmer won't rule out tax rises to pay for a bigger defence budget. We know he's been in battles with other departments, battles over cutting welfare. His backbenchers won't allow that, even though this is what Tony Blair, former Defence Secretary and NATO Chief George Robertson and others have called for, and pretty much any sane person is calling for. We've got Ed Miliband, the Net Zero Secretary, saying he won't cut a penny from his department. Where the hell is he going to get the money from?
14: It's a very good question, and I think the answer is more tax rises. I mean, look, we have a problem in the sense that no government, and it's not just Keir Starmer, to be fair, has wanted to pay for defence.
4: Yeah.
14: We got addicted to American money You know, we outsourced our defence for a welfare state. Well, the chickens are coming home to roost. Also, there is a problem that Keir Starmer doesn't have any authority, right? Yeah. Everybody knows, or people suspect, he may not even be prime minister until, you know, when Andy if Andy Burnham wins, and then we have Andy Burnham as PM, so everything will probably get worse. So we have a PM that has very little authority. We have a government that is very, very reluctant to spend what we need to spend because it has an electorate that is used to living a certain way.
4: Yeah.
14: Look, John Bew, you know, the former number 10 foreign policy guy, he said it. Look, we have to understand that the world has changed, that the function of the state has changed. There's too much expenditure on welfare. There are too many people who are on benefits. And look, I'm not saying, I'm not against them per se. There are people who are genuinely sick. There are people who genuinely have,
4: let's not pretend that there are millions of people who can't go to work on Monday morning because of ADHD or anxiety.
14: Of course, this is the problem. And, you know, if you really want, Julia, to find the money, you start cutting that properly. But if you start doing that, you cut your own voters, your own electoral base.
4: But this is it. I mean, I have a funny feeling that actually if people thought that the money that was already taken in tax was being spent well and wisely on people who needed it, people, again, I think the most right-thinking people are, you know, very happy to pay taxes to help disabled and elderly and the like, but not the money going on, the millions who are swinging the lead. And that's the reality. People don't think their money is spent well. So even though they want more defence spending and may even accept that taxes have to go up for that, they would only accept that if the rest of the money was being spent well, and we know it's not.
14: Exactly, and you make a good point, Julian. And people are also, let's understand something else, there is a double cost to this, because when you don't spend it now, when all of this money is going on undeserving people, when we do finally have to face a real threat, taxes are going to go up even more, which we will. So people are getting hammered twice. So we're wasting all this money now on people who fundamentally don't deserve it. But when the time does come, everyone's going to get hammered. And we're going to see.
4: It's a when, not an if. And that's the thing everyone's got to get to grips with. I don't know how many former defence secretaries, former defence chiefs, how many more people who know their stuff are warning us about how much we are not spending on defence and how little resources we have.
14: It's what you and I have said, Julian. You get this. People keep saying, well, when's war coming? And we've both been saying, we're already at war.
4: Yeah.
14: We've been at war for 20 years, but we refuse to accept it. War is not solely fought. Like, we have this idea of the template of war is World War II. Two armies marching in line in uniforms on a battlefield as delineated as a boxing ring. Doesn't work like that anymore. You can weaponize everything from information to migrants.
4: Yeah.
14: You know,
4: And we're seeing it playing out. I mean, the fact that this week it's been reported, again, other stories have taken over, but this absurd situation, we don't have we barely got a single, you know, frigate or anything that we can send to go and protect our army bases in Mediterranean. We had all of our submarines, attack submarines in port because they were unable to operate, unable to protect our Trident submarines. Our cables, underwater cables, protecting all of our electronic communication, banking communication, supply lines, unprotected. I mean, again, on the day when I read that, I thought, good God, why are they putting this on the front page? Surely this should be subject to a D notice where the government can stop.
14: It wouldn't make any difference. Everybody knows.
4: No, exactly. I was thinking the people who would have known this beforehand would have been the Russians and the Chinese.
14: Absolutely. It's depressing. And the more you look at it, the worse it gets. And, you know, I want people to understand, it's not an exaggeration. It's worse than you think. A lot of these problems that I've drilled down, and especially around migration, the growth of extremism. And this has not come from nowhere. I've spent, you know, a year and a half now reporting from some of the most sort of segregated areas of London. Mm. You know, not everyone is bad, but there's a serious problem here, and we have to face it. And the problem is, if we don't face it, it is left to the extremes to deal with it, and everything gets very unpleasant. We have to understand the threat, both foreign and domestic, that we're facing.
4: And it's extraordinary that, again, that even a conversation about our external defences comes down to a lot of the subjects we've been talking about today in relation to what happened in Belfast. Now, it's going a bit...
14: Never has foreign policy been so domestic, Julia. No. It's all as one now.
4: Absolutely. And again, if it has a domestic impact in the United States as well. We've seen a spate of attacks between the US and Iran firstly, the downing of this US Apache helicopter, an immediate response to the US. Interesting that only a day or two beforehand we had the US president calling on Netanyahu of Israel not to respond to attacks on Israel via Iran. But then, of course, massive retaliation from him. But again, retaliation on military sites, on missile sites. We've seen retaliation against US bases across other Gulf states as well. Trump has vowed to hit very hard. But are we now in another round of tit for tat? Does this mean that any chance of a ceasefire deal, any chance chance of getting the Strait of Hormuz completely reopened, some deal on nuclear weapons, something that could actually end this war. Is there any chance we're any closer to that, or are we now further away than we've ever been?
14: Look, I think this is all part of the process, unfortunately. It's painful. I keep saying this. A deal will come for the simple reason that everybody needs it. But one thing I would point out that's interesting, what the Iranians did when they struck Israel, they said they struck Israel because Israel had struck Hezbollah. Yes. This is nonsense. Israel's been striking Hezbollah for decades. The Iranians don't care. What happened, your viewers should take note of this, is over the weekend there were protests again in Iran. The students were back on the streets. The Iranians need the war. They wanted to drag Israel back in.
4: Yeah.
14: So they could say, no protests. We have to face the enemy now. I've said it before and I'll say it again. I'm not saying that the war's going to turn out okay. It's not looking great. But we do not know the extent of the damage that Iran has suffered. When all of this is done, it's going to have to go back to what it does most, oppress its own people, govern.
4: But
14: can it do that after all of the damage?
4: But they still have a huge number of missiles. Clearly, they've been able to strike US bases across the Gulf, been able to strike Israel. They clearly haven't had their missile stocks depleted.
14: Well, they were depleted, but they're very good at building them back up again. I mean, the main thing that the Israelis were trying to do was take out their ballistic missile supplies. I covered the 12-day war, which I refused to call a war at the time. I called it the 12-day exchange because I said the war wasn't over. Yeah. And so I was proved right. And those missiles, look, Israelis hadn't faced missiles of that since the Scud missiles in the 90s from Saddam Hussein. The Hamas missiles are a bit of a joke. Hezbollah's a bit of a... These ballistic missiles, they do damage. They do damage to the Israelis and to the Americans. This is Iran's... The nuclear program now is a point of political leverage. Its ballistic missiles are its kinetic leverage. They're very serious.
4: Really good to always get you on. David Patrick Karakos, thank you so much. Special correspondent of the Daily Mail. Philip Ingram, listening to all of that, I've noticed you were nodding at an awful lot of what he had to say.
0: Yeah, so much in there. And
4: knows his stuff. That's what we get him on.
0: He does. And of course, the Strait of Hormuz is Iran's economic leverage on the world. You know, I think what Donald Trump has got us to a position here, if he doesn't finish off every little element of the Iranian regime, we're now going to be in a perpetual state of conflict with Iran.
4: Do you think he's willing to do that?
0: No, I don't think he is.
4: Because midterm elections, the price of oil.
0: Yeah,
4: but again, neither is Europe really. I mean, we're just like
0: we should have dealt with the Iranian program a lot sooner. And we should be coming together.
4: I'm worried about Obama and Biden getting away scot-free with their failures.
0: We should be coming together now and say, right, you've started it. We need to properly finish it, so that we can get the world back into a good world order.
4: Yeah. Well, otherwise, Iran is actually, we're told, the IRGC in Iran is actually being strengthened.
0: They are.
4: And we've got perhaps more extremist people.
0: They're taking more strength, they're capturing more strength, and they will influence us what's going on. The Quds Force will be causing more disruption in the UK.
4: It's all incredibly linked, isn't it? It's just extraordinary. Thank you so much. Lots more of your calls to get on air up next. We're going to take a quick news break, and then we're going to be talking to Sir Ian Duncan-Smith, former Conservative Party leader, somebody who's been speaking out on a lot of the issues we've been talking about for a very long time. We'll get his take on the week's news. There was a press conference by the Police Service of Northern Ireland. We'll bring you any details from that as we get them. I say your calls as well. This is Talk. We are the home of common sense.

0: Update. On the hour, headlines.
1: Good afternoon. The head of the Royal College of Nursing in Northern Ireland says some of her colleagues were stopped by masked men on Tuesday night. Some were let through to work, others weren't. It's the second night of protests following the brutal stabbing of Stephen Ogilvy. Rita Devlin says some people were targeted because they weren't white.
2: People of colour were being targeted, and our nurses, who are our internationally educated nurses, who we rely on absolutely to keep our services going, there's no doubt that they are absolutely terrified at the minute. They feel frightened.
1: Meanwhile, Nigel Farage has told Talk he sympathises with those who were on the streets the night before.
3: The vast majority of people who were out on the streets on that first night were ordinary men and women, really scared, really worried. Those older people, they've grown up through troubles. They've now got a life of normality and they do not want it threatened.
1: Immigration checks in Northern Ireland are set to be tightened after the Sudanese suspect in the Belfast attack reportedly entered the UK via Dublin. In other news, for the first time, the NHS has revealed how many patients are being treated in hospital corridors in England. Last month, it happened more than 2,200 times a day. It covers people being cared for in an A&D corridor for more than 45 minutes. Police in London are working with Apple to make stolen phones unusable. The tech giants agreed to change security settings so that handsets can't be reused or resold by criminals. Sir Keir Starmer's refused to rule out tax rises to pay for more defence spending. Economists warn Rachel Reeves may face tough choices in the autumn budget to meet the government's promise to spend 3.5% of GDP on defence by 2035. And Ryanair's being investigated for charging parents to sit with their children on flights. The competition watchdog's considering whether it's broken consumer law. The carrier called the inquiry bogus. That's the latest. I'm Emma Smith.
0: Talk. News. Update. Across the UK, on DAB+, on your smart speaker, on your smart TV, and on your side. This is Talk. Julia Hartley Brewers, Talk Nation.
4: Good afternoon. Welcome back to the show. 2 minutes past midday is the time. This is Talk Home with Common Sense with me, Julia Hartley Brewer. Whether you're listening on DAB Plus Radio or on your smart speaker, watching on YouTube or your connected device, thank you very much indeed for joining us. If you've missed anything from the show, and you absolutely shouldn't have had, should have done, it's my YouTube pages. I've got everything on there. The Julia Hartley Brewer Show. Hit subscribe. You never have to miss a thing. Coming up in this hour, I'm going to be talking more about that disorder continuing for a second night in Belfast. Police use water cannon against masked rioters near a hotel housing migrants. Hillary Benn, the Northern Ireland Secretary, has described this as racist thuggery when these masked young thugs, yeah, that's what they were going door to door trying to find basically migrants by identifying people with the colour of their skin. Yeah, I think we just call that what it is, racist thuggery. Now, the Belfast knife attack suspect, Hadi Alladid, we now know was granted asylum through a controversial fast-track system introduced by Rishi Sunak when he was Tory Prime Minister to reduce the asylum backlog. Get involved, filling out a 10-page questionnaire, not even a face-to-face interview, and then given 5 years' leave to remain in this country. He, of course, appeared in court yesterday, charged with attempted murder after that horrific beheading video we saw after Monday night. Plus, we're going to be talking about the Metropolitan Police discovering the absolute genius of actually doing some police work in order to cut thefts of mobile phones, and their deal with phone companies, including Apple, to make stolen devices harder to reuse by basically instituting a kill switch. If it's been stolen, you basically stop it from ever working again. Then they have no value. Why did no one think of this before, eh? Plus, patients arriving at A&E will have to complete online questionnaires before getting treatment under NHS plans for iPad check-ins. And we've got the latest figures on the number of people who've been forced to, well, have treatment in corridors or cupboards or side rooms instead of in hospital wards, both in A&E and elsewhere in hospitals. We'll bring you all that a little bit later as well. Delighted to say, joining me throughout the show today is Philip Ingram, former senior military intelligence officer and Northern Ireland man, born and bred.
5: Northern Ireland man.
4: Is that a terrible accent? It's
5: a terrible accent. Yeah, Northern Ireland man. Aye. Good afternoon.
4: But it is interesting to have your perspective on all this. But again, this story that's been happening in Belfast, this horrific attempted beheading, as we've seen, absolutely horrific scenes. Lots of us have seen that video. Again, I think it's important that we saw it to discuss it, but I did warn people, you know, maybe you don't want to see the video because this is the description. But if we're going to discuss it and have a view on it, I think we certainly need to have seen it. There's no doubt at all that the government thinks the solution to this horrific crime, there will, of course, be a trial of the man who's been arrested and is the suspect in this. But what they really don't want is us to carry on discussing it. They don't want the video shown. We've had the usual appeal, as we have every single time. In any case, the family doing an appeal for calm and the like. They don't want riots on the streets. Neither do other law-abiding, the vast majority of us, the 99% of us who are law-abiding majority, who would never dream of throwing a brick or going door-to-door with a mask on to hound out people because of the colour of their skin. But they also want to shut down those of us who are law-abiding. Mm-hmm. They want to shut us down on the internet, censorship on the internet, saying that people who incite and kill, they should be taken down by X and other social media. Well, yeah, they're already supposed to do that. We don't need a new law on any of that. Mm-hmm. But also they don't want us to discuss so much the causes as opposed to consequences. We've got a press conference coming up in a few moments from the police service in Northern Ireland. We'll have a conversation about 12 officers being injured and how awful it all is and everyone who's condemned it, who hasn't. We have a conversation about that. Then we're not talking about why was there a man among very many men in Northern Ireland, in the United Kingdom, who had no right to be here, and why was a crime, and why are numerous crimes being committed by numerous men who have no right to be in this country from far-flung lands with, yes, let's use that term, alien cultures. Why are they here, and why is the government doing nothing to stop it? That is the actual debate we should be having, not who got injured last night on the streets of Belfast.
5: It is, and it's critically important that we continue to have that conversation so that we continue to highlight the cause, not the consequences, as you've said, because it's too easy. The government is just focusing on the consequences, and what they're going to do is they're going to try and suppress even more of what we can, our freedoms, so that then whenever there are more consequences from actions, from the causes, that we can't talk about it. And it's just going to get worse and worse and worse. And I fear that we are at the edge of a precipice. And if we fall over that precipice, God help the country. And that's absolutely the United Kingdom as a whole. That's not just Northern Ireland.
4: I want to hear your reaction to that. And in particular, the fact that we now know the Belfast knife attack suspect, Hadi Alodid, who appeared in court yesterday, was granted asylum in the UK under a fast-track scheme. Just a 10-page questionnaire, for goodness sake. What's your reaction to that? What's your reaction to all of the concerns we're expressing today? Give us a call, 0344-499-1000. Text us on 87222. 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Calls are charged at the national rate and text cost one. Standard network rate message. Let's join now. Ian Duncan-Smith, MP, former Conservative Party leader. I want to get him to his take on all of this. A very good morning, good afternoon to you, Sir Ian.
6: Good morning, Julie.
4: I'm sorry, I started it. It's my fault. Apologies for that. Sir Ian, there's so much I do want to talk about. Can we just start with the fact that we know that this knife attack suspect, he is a suspect, sub judice in this case, but that he was granted asylum in the UK, having arrived from Sudan via France to the Republic of Ireland, travelling by bus from Dublin to Belfast to claim asylum. He was basically arrived in February, applied in June. By September, under a fast-track scheme instituted by the former Tory Prime Minister Rishi Sunak, when interestingly Suella Braverman was Home Secretary, then Conservative Home Secretary, now with Reform, basically under this fast-track scheme that involved just a 10-page questionnaire, not even a face-to-face interview. What do you make of that?
6: Well, I'm trying to remember back how that came about. It was because there was such a huge backlog. They were looking to try and clear those they felt through evidence from their home country or whatever, that they were therefore not posing a risk to them. That was the whole point about it. They were supposed to be selected out from others where they had evidence, they had documents, all the rest of it. That was the idea. If you didn't have the documents, you wouldn't go into the fast track system. That was what I remember. Clearly, in his particular case, as I recall, he came in across the border with Northern Ireland. And that is an open border. We know that. Very few checks are taking place on that unless you're shipping goods north or south. But generally, it's an open border. And I think they'd spotted this, the traffickers, that it's very easy to get them across at that point, and quite a lot of people did come through. So I don't quite know what the outcome. It'd be interesting to know if the Home Office is prepared to release the results of that checking process.
7: I'm sure they'll claim it would prejudice any criminal action.
6: Well, it'll be interesting to see what they came up with at the time, or if there were any concerns raised at the time, but overridden.
7: The reality is, leaving aside this one particular case, there should be concerns raised automatically by anyone who's arrived in the country illegally, countries. That's kind of where the public is. The trouble is, conversation, we're just about to have a press conference from the Police Service of Northern Ireland, the government wants to focus on, you know, violent and blatantly open racist thuggery going on in the streets of Belfast that doesn't represent the majority of people who are concerned about the crime that happened on Monday night and the causes for it. We always spend the time talking about the consequences as opposed to the causes, except when it's, of course, a far-right crime, when always we talk about the causes. Blaming of Elon Musk, social media, Nigel Farage, Rupert Lane, blaming anyone and everyone as opposed to the actual problem that is before us, which is that we have basically an open border to any young, violent man from any war-torn country or alien culture to come and live in this country and live on the public taxpayer.
6: Yeah, I mean, the causes are critical in all of this, of course. And the reality is that the only system that would have worked and still would work in my book is that if you come across the border illegally, you'll be sent back to a destination, either your own country or to a place like Rwanda, which was the best deal turned down by the courts. I would have pursued that, continued to pursue that, but Rishi Sunak wanted to go to the election. I said, take it one more time, show people that what they want is not being accepted by the courts, and then we will change the ridiculous position the courts have in always coming back to the ridiculous European Convention on Human Rights, which has been the problem, overinterpreted by our courts.
7: I would say misinterpreted, actually.
6: No, I think overinterpreted completely about the idea that you can make the right to a family life be the whole purpose in someone's...
7: No, but it's like, no, I'm saying it's misinterpreted because there's the key article, Article 8, there are two paragraphs to it, and the second paragraph makes clear national security and the rights of people in Britain and criminality overrides that.
6: I think we're both agreeing, actually.
7: Yeah. No, exactly, I'm saying, but when people say they're stretching it, no, they are literally misapplying it, in my view.
6: Well, yeah, exactly. My point is that they are, the judges willfully were taking the wrong
7: decision. Can we take that on, though? I mean, it's all very well, you know, conservatives.
6: Yeah, we can.
7: Now,
6: we have to get rid of...
7: Getting rid of the European Court of Human Rights, the Given Convention of Human Rights. Again, however, we still have an activist legal class. We have an activist judges, activist tribunals. They came up with this. They came up with this madness on their own without it actually being something that any sane person who read those articles would actually have come to the same conclusion on. We've got an activist civil service as well. There's already talk about their planned strike action if we did have Reform or Tories or any government in that would actually try and tackle any of these issues. Is it within the competence of government anymore, elected representatives, to deal with this?
6: Well, I remember we used to talk about the same problem, the total collapse of government, the inability to govern, before a woman called Margaret Thatcher took over. The threats from some of the civil servants were much the same, that somehow they would bring a close to the government, and somehow they didn't. Yep. She took on the miners and beat them. We got this place back into order. We had a country again that we were proud of. It actually rescued people in the Falklands. We took big decisions and she stood by them. And it's about leadership, which is why I do genuinely believe that Kemi recently has made a very strong point. People talk about it's the Equalities Act. In fact, it's not. I was just writing it down. The real problem is the public sector equality duty, which is an unmitigated disaster and has made all of these stupid changes to policing and everything else. And she said, we've got to scrap it. I agree with her. You scrap that, because that's what's been influencing so many of these bad decisions. And the key thing about all of this, and we're just obviously in a way agreeing about this, the reality is that people, what they want to know is they live within a safe environment and they'll be treated equally in face of the law. And I think what's happened now is doubts about that. And those are dangerous doubts, because if you doubt the fact that the police will treat you in a way that is equal to everybody else, then you're less likely to respond to the law or to accept it. And I think that's the danger when we take a pace back from all of this, is the sense amongst the public that somehow the police are against them and the law is against them because they are part of a wider population set. Yeah. And that's the trouble right now. Yep. As I've said all along, we are either British citizens sharing the same culture. We are not divided and should not be divided by race or colour. We should be treated exactly the same, whether we're applying for a driver's licence or in front of the police.
7: Oh, exactly. I'm so sorry. I'm going to have to interrupt you. We just had breaking news. John Healey has just resigned in the last couple of moments as the Secretary of State for Defence.
6: Not surprising.
7: Well, indeed. He's written, I've tried to just access it. He's started his resignation letter. This is a letter I never expected to write. I do so now with great regret and reluctance. He's saying that he's trying to get this extra defence spending. Obviously, been waiting over a year now. It came up in PMQs yesterday for this extra spending on defence, which anyone and everyone involved has made very clear we absolutely need. But he said, we came into government recognising Britain faced a new era of threat which demanded a new era for defence. The Strategic Defence Review, he said, was a 10-year vision to transform our armed forces. He says, though, this new era for defence required further investment through the Defence Investment Plan. We still haven't seen that. He said, you've been unable and the Treasury has been unwilling to commit the resources that the nation needs to defend the country at this time of rising threats. He says, since then, the demands on defence have increased still further, as have the UK commitments you rightly made to the Allies, basically making it very clear that he is no longer willing to remain as Defence Secretary on that basis. It's quite extraordinary. He said that... you know what defence needs. You made the argument, he's saying to the Prime Minister, for this powerfully in your speech at the Munich Security Conference. Without the defence investment plan that meets the moment in this way, he says, I am being forced to make decisions that would reduce the readiness of our forces and increase the risk to personnel and operations and could make the country less safe. I am now left with no other option than to submit my resignation as your defence secretary.
6: Yeah.
7: Sir Ian Duggan-Smith, your thoughts?
6: Well, I know him very well. I've known him for a number of years. Yeah, I don't say the same about everybody in politics, but this is a straight player. He's an honest and honourable man in many senses. I've been waiting for this because what's been going on behind the scenes is the Chancellor, who's completely screwed up, by the way, the economy since she took over, the tax rises, the hammering of part-time work, all of these things has left us worse off. And this is the problem. Our deficit's grown, unemployment grown, and we still are not following through on the defence review, which is what he refers to. And so this idea of the Defence Investment Plan, which was meant to be published in the autumn of last year, the Chancellor has blocked it. And she's blocked it because she says, I don't have the money for it, so you better find the money somewhere else, i.e. cutbacks. So she was insisting on cuts to defence, ridiculously right now. They had cuts last year rather than the expansion. So the Prime Minister says we're going to grow the defence budget. All we've seen in the last 2 years is cuts. And what he and his team, by the way, I wouldn't be at all surprised if somebody else goes from his team. He's got some quite serious players there, one of whom, of course, as you know, was an ex-special boat service man. And I know for a fact that he's pretty hacked off with what's been going on. And the thing about government is Prime Minister at the end of the day has to step in when there is a fundamental standoff between government ministers. And the Prime Minister has to decide what the direction of the government is. This is where it's gone wrong, because the Prime Minister now is so weak, so incapable of making a decision and insisting on it and getting them to obey it, that the government has been trapped in this row for 7 months now, and the Prime Minister hasn't insisted on one side or the other.
7: Yep.
6: He should step in now and say to the Chancellor, you have a choice to make. You can go to the backbenches, or you can do as I say and
7: pass the money. Well, exactly, he's the first Lord of the Treasury. We've had reports today that Ed Miliband, the Net Zero Secretary, he won't make cuts. The welfare pensions secretary, he wants to apparently make some cuts that we've seen from those Mandelson messages. But apparently, you know, the backbenchers won't allow it to happen.
6: This is a government in complete chaos. Because I know Pat McFadden for a long time, and I know that he genuinely knows that they need to pull back on welfare. We've passed him all the plans from the Centre for Social Justice, which save over £20 billion. And yet they fail because their own party, their parliamentary party, is utterly against, well, not all of them, by the way, but a chunk of them, are against making any reductions. They still have enough majority to drive it through. But the Prime Minister stepped back because he doesn't want to pick a fight with his own backbench.
7: Because he has no authority in the country, has no authority in the Cabinet, and no authority in Parliament, despite having 400 MPs. I mean, I think the most damning is, you know, this letter, you know, you spelled out the threats last week. And he quotes the Prime Minister in this letter saying, "It is our intelligence assessment and the assessment of other countries in NATO that there could be an attack by Russia on NATO as soon as 2030. That is remarkably short time away." And he writes, "You know what defence need. You made the argument for this powerfully." And he's basically saying, you know the issue and you're not doing anything about it. It's very interesting. On the show yesterday, actually, someone was pointing out, the defence secretary, if he really means it, if he's really concerned about spending, he's going to have to resign. And we have had again and again and again, haven't we, defence secretaries and indeed senior figures, you know, joint chiefs of staff and others, who have, as soon as they've resigned or as soon as they've left government, have said, "We need to spend more, we can't get more out of the Treasury, nothing's being done, we're not able to defend ourselves." And they're obviously making those arguments behind the scenes, but we're not seeing enough of those arguments being made publicly. And at the end of the day, if you can't get what you know the country needs, this isn't about ego here, you have to resign.
6: Well, that's exactly what's going to happen. And as I say, I would put the other ministers on watch, because most of them privately are very angry about what's going on. The truth is, you cannot promise to up defence spending as the government has done and then not provide the wherewithal to do that. And so defence is the number one priority of a government. Defence of the realm, that means internally and externally, you have to defend the British public from any threats that may be against them. At the moment, we're living on a shoestring. We had all the ships tied up in port when the US attacked Iran. We had nobody in the Mediterranean for the first time, nobody in the Gulf as well. And the result was they were all up in port, not doing maintenance, because they had to save £2.6 billion out of the existing defence budget. This is what's going wrong. And I come back to the simple fact. The Labour Party in government is in a complete and utter mess. They're waiting for ex-mayor of Manchester to come to their rescue. But this is a man that seems to do U-turns at every single occasion on everything. And we've got a prime minister who simply is out of power. He has no power. He may be in government. He may be leading a government. But he has no power to make any decisions. He should insist straight away that they set out the cuts to the welfare budget. They set out the cuts to the net zero, which is, by the way, driving up the cost of our energy dramatically, more than any other developed nation. And if they don't like it, these guys can be told, go to the back benches. If you don't agree with my policy, the government policy, then you know where you go. The exit door is over there. I'll wave you goodbye. We can exchange nice letters and you're done. We are going to carry out what the government said they would carry out when they were elected. And that hasn't happened. So it's about leadership. Leadership is very simple. It's a lonely place. You have to do it.
7: And it's about failed. You have to make the decisions that actually matter. Look, I'm going to bring in Philip Ingram in just a couple of moments, but I do just want to, before I let you go, the interesting thing is, we were talking to guests earlier about, again, defence of the realm, defence of our borders and our interests and our allies, but also defence against, you know, the cyber attacks, defence against the attempts to create disorder in our country and disunity, you know, with things like, you know, the migration and fermenting up trouble on our streets and, you know, on social media. And like, we are, as many people say, you know, we've been in maybe not a hot war, but certainly not a cold war with our enemies, Russia, China, Iran and others, for a very long time.
6: I have a personal point about this, because I'm sanctioned by the Chinese government, because I set up
7: a matter of pride, that, by the way.
6: To deal with their genocide. Well, except that I am followed by certain intelligent operatives from China. I have a wolf warrior that tries to impersonate me all around the world. Yeah. I know for a fact that we are certainly spied on most of the time, those of us who are sanctioned. The reality is the sanctions have not been lifted. And I have to say this, and it's very simple, and maybe the British public watching this hasn't quite got this yet, but I have to tell you, I think we are living now in the most threatening times that we've seen since the 1930s. The growth of totalitarian states like Iran, like Russia, like China, like North Korea, like Myanmar, more and more states are choosing totalitarianism to govern them, not democracy. We are losing. And this will become a hot war if we don't watch out. And the only way to stop that is to be strong. And we have failed to learn the lessons of the past. This is exactly what happened in the early 30s. Yep. didn't want to spend the money on defence, and we nearly lost the war. That resulted, by the way, in 60 million people dying because we were slow out of this process. And I have to tell you, it's happening again now. It's shocking. I don't mean to try and scare everybody, but we are facing a real change in global politics.
7: It's a reality check.
6: Detriment for the free world.
7: I couldn't agree with you more, and I can see my guest, Philip Ingram, nodding away to everything. Sirin Doug-Smith, thank you very much for joining us. I invited you to talk about what's been going on in that migration case in Belfast. We're going to get your calls on that in a few moments. But Philip Ingram, that extraordinary story, former senior military intelligence officer, joining me in the studio, nodding along to a lot of what Ian Duncan-Smith was saying. John Healey has resigned as Defence Secretary, a man who's been talked about as a possible, you know, a future leader of the party, a very popular figure, very well-respected figure. He has resigned. Basically, we would had questions at PMQs yesterday, rather testy affair, as they often are, those exchanges with Kemi Badenoch about when are we going to see the strategic, the defence investment plan. We've had the strategic defence review. That was over a year ago. We've been waiting and waiting and waiting, and we know there have been battles within government, the MOD desperate to get more money, other departments not wanting to take cuts, difficulty of borrowing more, Treasury not wanting to borrow more, Prime Minister yesterday not ruling out tax rises, but again, you know, whether the government, whether people are willing to take that and take any more tax rises is a moot point. But unable to get a lot of these other spending cuts that are needed, like welfare, through his own parliament, his own MPs. John Healey has basically, I mean, I think done the right thing, which is I can't get the money to have the defences that we need, so I have to resign. That's an honourable resignation.
5: Oh, it is. He's shown moral courage.
7: Yep.
5: But what that tells me is that the Chancellor, who is not the First Lord of the Treasury, the Prime Minister is, has won the argument. So the Chancellor is telling the Prime Minister what the priority for the country is. And the Chancellor is being influenced by Ed Miliwatt with his daft net zero. £13.6 billion his department was given whenever they first came into power. Your welfare bill has gone through the roof. You know, that could be dipped into. But this says to me
7: I mean, it needs to be, you know, cut by a third.
5: But that says to me that defence is losing out here. And I agree with Sir Ian that this is likely to not to be the only ministerial resignation. And I do
7: hope Kearns, that, I mean, he's going to be tipped as a possible future leader.
5: It is. And I do hope defence chiefs, those in uniform, if something comes out where they haven't got the funding to do the job that they're being asked to, have the moral courage as well to resign and say,
7: again
5: we
7: and
5: can't
7: again,
5: do this.
7: Everybody says it when they leave the job.
5: Yeah, no, we need but people to start saying it when they're in the job.
7: We cannot do the job.
5: We cannot do the job.
7: We are unable to defend this nation. How many more people need to say this? I mean, we had George Robertson. He was actually in charge of the Strategic Defence Review.
5: Yeah.
7: He was a former Defence Secretary. He's a Labour man through and through. He was NATO Secretary General. I think he might know what he's talking about. I remember discussing this on air. I think we discussed it with you on air many times.
5: Very much
7: after
5: so.
7: He basically gave a warning, did a speech saying, look, I don't know how many more people, and again, we're in this situation where, well, Labour backbenchers want to keep giving money to someone who says they're anxious on a Monday morning and can't work, and you want to keep giving welfare to those people, you can't afford to defend the country. It's really that simple.
5: And to paying for undocumented military-age men
7: billions of pounds that
5: are coming in and attempting to murder people, raping and carrying out everything else.
7: And again,
5: the government is in complete and utter disarray.
7: But I'm going to be very clear. This isn't just a Labour thing. This is the Tories.
5: No, the Tories
7: didn't do
5: started this.
7: Either. But again, there was an economic crash. There was no money in 2010. Yeah. We know that.
5: But again,
7: if
5: you go back to when it really started, and Ian Duncan-Smith highlighted at the beginning, Margaret Thatcher was the last person who brought pride to the country.
7: Every nation state around the world thought this Cold War, less on defence.
5: Exactly, and Cold War came in, and the person who started the rot, because I've done a lot of analysis into this, was Tony Blair. 100%. Yeah.
7: Again, people want more nurses, they want more benefits, they want higher pensions, they don't want
5: defense
7: to have
5: taxes. Defence is seen as a
7: you never get the credit for spending the money on defence because basically, if your defence works, you never have to use it. That's the whole point of it. We're going to have to go to a break. We're going to get to your calls up next. 12:28 is the time. We'll get another top guest on this and hopefully take some calls from you on this later in the next hour as well. This is Talk.
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10: The M25 clockwise after 26 Waltham Abbey. There's emergency repairs. It's slow going past them. Lane 1 is out. M4 toward London before the M25. Traffic held. A collision causing queues back to Junction 5. A queue for the M5 northbound. 2-1 to West Bromwich. Queuing. A lane closed. A collision there. And the M6 northbound's partially blocked from the M1 at 19. The Catford interchange up to Rugby at Junction 1. Slow going. A collision there. I'm Jules Buckley.
0: Listen, watch, hear, see, talk. Argument, attitude, opinion. Across the UK, this is Talk.
7: Right, let's go straight to your calls. We're going to be talking actually to Andrew Fox, a defence specialist, in just a couple of minutes. We've also got Andrew, obviously got Philip Ingram in the studio after the shock resignation. Well, maybe not so much a shock if you're paying attention, of the Defence Secretary John Healey, on the basis that, frankly, we can no longer defend our country while putting our defences at risk by not spending the money that is needed to be spent on defence, which he says he knows that the Prime Minister knows we need to do. We're going to be talking about that. We're going to talk to Richard Tice in just a couple of moments, Deputy Leader of Reform as well. First up, I do want to get to a call or two. Daniel is on the line in Epsom. Daniel, before you talk about the migration crisis, which you called up about, is there anything else you'd like to add in terms of this resignation?
11: I just think this country is in such a state. I've never known a worse government in my life. And, you know, I mean, the last government was poor, but this mob are absolutely taking the biscuit. They're abysmal, absolutely woeful in every way. I can't believe how bad things have got. The reason I'm ringing is because I think if you look ahead at what's coming,

0: Brilliant point. Listen, I'm going to go because I need to get in Peter, who is in Newcastle. Hello, Peter.
1: Hello, Julia. Hello.
0: What do you want to say?
1: Well, I served in the Royal Irish Regiment for a good few years, so a lot of my friends are from East Belfast. Yep. And I honestly think, listen to your last caller and a few of the callers you've had on, I honestly don't think they understand the level of anger.
0: Yeah.
1: It is... The way I look at this, and this is just, I can only speak for myself, but you aren't going to have a situation where you vote for things for 40 years.
0: Yeah.
1: You stab us in the back every single time. You try and do it the legal way. You try and do it the political way. It doesn't work. Why is, I'm so sick of being lectured by posh idiots who don't know anything about life telling me that you can destroy my country, and then all of a sudden when a fire gets lit, everyone starts panicking.
0: Yeah.
1: Someone had his head sawn off, nearly.
0: Yeah. Yeah, I mean, that's the thing, not paying any attention. Can I... I mean, again, they don't recognise the significance, don't recognise the level of anger, and people, you know, and again, just, you know, oh, let's have a clampdown on social media isn't the solution. Can I ask you, as a former serving, you know, military man, what do you make of the news that Defence Secretary has resigned, John Healey's resigned, basically saying, there isn't enough money to basically safeguard our defences?
1: I was in when it was Greg Wallace.
0: Yeah.
1: And
0: Not Greg Wallace. I've got an absolute Ben Wallace.
1: Yeah, you're Ben Wallace. It's the same story over and over again. The military's been getting underfunded for 30 years.
0: Yeah.
1: It's just one, we'll mess something up and then we'll blame the next set. Then, then when they get in, they'll blame them. It's a revolving door.
0: Yeah, that's the trouble.
1: People don't know anything about the military. They don't know anything about it.
0: Yeah, that's part of the problem, isn't it? Really appreciate your call, Peter. Thank you very much. Just going to go down the line now to the Deputy Leader of Reform UK, Richard Tice, who joins us to give his reaction to the news that John Healey has resigned as Defence Secretary. Richard Tice, thank you for joining us. In his letter of resignation posted on social media, John Healey has said the new era for defence required further investment through the Defence Investment Plan, which we're still waiting for. And he said, we came into government recognising Britain faced a new era of threat which demanded a new era for defence. He said to the Prime Minister, you know, you spelled out the threats yourself last week, you know what defence needs, you've made the argument yourself, but basically he said, I would not be able to accept a defence investment plan settlement that does not give our forces the resources they need. I am now left with no other option than to submit my resignation as your Defence Secretary. He says the country could be made less safe. What do you say to that?
2: Well, the devastating line in an extraordinary letter, Julia, is when he says you have been unable and the Treasury has been unwilling to commit the resources that the nation needs to defend the country. He's basically saying the Prime Minister is putting British citizens at risk of being unsafe. So that all the hot air and blather that we've heard over the last 12 months following the Strategic Defence Review has all been for nothing. And this, I think, puts Starmer in serious, serious trouble, as it does the Chancellor, because basically what John Healey, who is very well respected, has said is that they are putting Benefit Street ahead of the British citizens' safety of all of us.
0: And we've seen that again and again, haven't we? And again, it's not even about cutting defence, cutting the welfare bill. This is the last bill they failed on, the big revolt from backbench MPs, was about cutting the increase.
2: And you could fund this so easily, Julia. I mean, I could fund this literally in a heartbeat by scrapping net stupid zero. I could fund it in a heartbeat by not paying voluntary interest on all the Bank of England's quantitative easing money. You could fund it in a heartbeat by not paying welfare to overseas nationals. This is easy to fund with political courage and political will, but there is none of that in this socialist government that just wants to pay people to sit at home.
0: And this, I mean, look, this is the reality. These are the choices, but these are also the choices that would be faced in the event of Andy Burnham becoming the next Prime Minister, a change of personnel. We've had nothing to suggest that he would take any different decisions and any different moves on this front. And he, even if he wanted to, would face the same issues as a Prime Minister. And as you noted then, Prime Minister being unable, literally use the word unable, because of the restrictions from the Treasury, fiscal rules, all that.

0: and the fact that he has backbenchers who don't think you should cut welfare?
1: Essentially, the former defence secretary now has said that the prime minister is a puppet of Treasury. That's what he's really saying, or of his own backbenchers. He's been unable. In other words, he's not in control of events. He's the prime minister. He should be able to do anything in terms of directing money to be spent if he had the political courage, conviction and will. This is going to be an extraordinary couple of days. Andy Burnham is not exactly known for saying anything about defence and security. I think this makes the assumption that Andy Burnham becomes the next prime minister in the event were he to win a by-election in a week's time. I suspect you're going to see a whole bunch of different challenges. Potentially, look out for this, Julia. I've said it for some time, an outrider, potentially as a sort of a compromise candidate, could be John Healey himself.
0: And indeed, that was a name that was being mentioned. Do you think this is an entirely honourable resignation on a matter of principle? As people were saying, look, if he really does, if it is an issue, then he should resign. Or is this, does he have leadership ambitions, do you think?
1: Let's wait and see.
0: Okay.
1: Let's wait and see. I think it's, but this is a seismic moment where a former defence secretary has basically accused the prime minister of putting our safety and security at risk. Thanks a bunch, prime minister.
0: Richard Tice, Deputy Leader of Reform UK, thank you very much indeed for that. Philip Ingram, as former Senior Military Intelligence Officer, listening to all of that. I mean, as you said, this is absolutely crucial. You've been unable, the Treasury has been unwilling to commit the resources. But he he's very, very clear, John Healey, in this, saying, I'm being forced to make decisions that would reduce the readiness of our forces, increase the risk to personnel operations, and could make the country less safe. But he's not the first to warn this. We had George Robertson, the former Defence Secretary under Blair and Brown, and the former NATO head. We've had him saying it. We've had pretty much every former defence secretary of every different political hue, NATO people, senior defence chiefs, saying the same thing. Everyone knows this. What is the unwillingness and inability of governments, whether it's Tory or Labour, to get the job done and to assign the right amount of money?
2: Because there are no votes in defence, is what they think. If they put the money into welfare and all the rest of it, they are paying people to vote for them. And this is where this is yet another example of where the Prime Minister has lied. Whenever the Strategic Defence Review came out over a year ago, he turned around and said he accepted all the recommendations for it, and various statements have said that they've all been funded and everything else. Yep. Well, the Defence Investment Plan should have come out immediately. What's quite clear is the wrangling over the Defence Investment Plan is... nothing was funded, nothing had been cleared through the Treasury, even though the Prime Minister was standing up and saying, we're doing this. He's been lying to us, he's lying to our NATO allies. We're looking stupid as a country.
0: Yeah, I mean, again, I would rely on Poland more than us right now in terms of our defences,
2: that's definitely.
0: For sure. 12:40 is the time. We're going to take a quick break. Before we go to the top of the hour, we are going to be talking to Andrew Fox about this. You're regular on the show. We're also up next going to be talking to Mike Neville, former Met Police Detective, Chief Inspector, about events in Belfast. We'll be live in the studio. This is Talk.
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0: Good afternoon. Welcome back to the show. 12:42 is the time. This is Talk. Coming up, we're going to have more from Philip Ingram. Joining us in the studio now, I'm really delighted to join us, former Metropolitan Police Detective, Chief Inspector Mike Neville. Afternoon to you. Thank you for coming into the studio. Extraordinary. You know, we've had this amazing breaking news in the last half hour of the Defence Secretary has resigned, John Healey's resigned. And that's about our external defences. But actually, you know, it does tie on in terms of our ability to defend our country from internal issues at all. And that's what we largely rely on the police to do. And these stories, it's amazing how much they tie in with, you know, what we've been talking about with this horrific, you know, migrant crime, spate of crimes we've got. We've got a man, an alleged Belfast knife attacker, Hadi Alladid. He is behind bars. He's been charged with attempted murder. We've had horrific scenes on the streets of Belfast the last couple of nights. Violent, racist thuggery. I think we can all agree. Police officers injured, water cannon used and the like. Focus, as always, though, we've been discussing it all day and yesterday as well, always on the consequences rather than the actual causes, why people are angry, why these crimes happen in the first place.
8: Well, of course, there's no excuse for the sort of violence and wickedness in this all, but it's tracing it back to why it happens. And when you have generations of people just simply voting for things and voting, we want lower immigration and this, and politicians don't just actively ignore them, they condemn them. You know, so for 3 decades, we've had people just describe, anybody discussing race, discussing immigration was described as racist. Yep. And you had the sort of, it was personified in the attitude of Hilary Benn in Parliament the other day when he was asked a question by the Ulster MP, Jim McAllister, about alien cultures. And he sort of just, what is that? And that response sums up the attitude of the political classes. And as I say, these riots are unacceptable. But the other problem is, well, I was a soldier in Northern Ireland in the 80s. And the trouble with all this is, the trouble with Ulster is that they're very good at organising riots. They've got, you know, they've got the organisation of the paramilitaries and things like that, who can still control communities. And so it is a powder keg always ready to go off. And this immigration thing is the latest fuse that's been put in the Ulster powder keg. And it's just tragic. The politicians need to address this. So when the Prime Minister, for example, comes out, he comes out on the, we condemn all this thuggery, this... What he should be saying is, and we recognise that there's a real concern in the public about this immigration issue, and here's my solution. But there's not.
0: There's none of that.
8: It's but condemnation.
0: Also, it's the likening, the lumping all into one bag, the violent thugs who are going door-to-door, racist, you've got brown skin, I want you out, and firebombing people's homes. Disgusting, appalling behaviour we should all condemn. It almost goes without saying, like we need... I condemn a beheading as well. I mean, like, does that not go without saying? But lumping everyone who expresses concern into the same basket is part of the problem. And I think they do that. But I keep saying that the ultimate crime is not the actual, you know, illegally entering a country or committing a rape or a murder or attempted murder. The crime is us noticing it and seeing the pattern. But the reality is the people need to go out on the streets, these young men, you know, you can look at them, you know, they're just like, you know, they're looking for a bit of action. Same as the people who got arrested, most of them, not the people who wrote tweets at Southport. The people who are throwing bricks at the police, who were attempting to firebomb, who were you know, surrounding hotels, they're not ordinary law-abiding citizens. No. Most of the people who got convicted in Southport for actual physical violence and threats were people who had a long history
8: and
0: of
8: domestic violence, things like that.
0: Domestic violence, long history of criminality, drugs, you know. There's, you know, the people who go and think that their big cause during, you know, whatever a riot is on the streets is involved stealing, you know, trainers from JD Sports. I mean, come on. We know these people are. But they're not represented. But that doesn't mean that the people who aren't on the streets aren't angry.
8: That's right. And a lot of people... And also, you've also got the added mix in Northern Ireland of the sort of hypocrisy of the leader of Sinn Féin condemning rioting. A party which used to say, we'll use the bomb and the ballot box.
0: Yeah.
8: Absolutely wild. Yeah. But see, the hypocrisy of that. But I think the other thing is, what are we doing with these young... These young men would be... These young men who are throwing bricks and rocks... Would I suggest, if they were directed in the right way, and I've found this working with young offenders myself, they would be far better directed into the armed forces where their aggression and could be channeled for the good of the nation. And it's not just leaving them out.
0: How much do you mean? It is very interesting that we have the likes of... The government's terror advisor, Jonathan Hall, KC, warning about how migration is a national security issue. He said the violence by newly arrived migrants was becoming more relevant to national security. And he said the attack in Northern Ireland had been extraordinarily destabilising. And, you know, he's written a long article. He's making a lot of points about this. Now, when the likes of Nigel Farage, not holding a candle for any particular party, but when the likes of Nigel Farage or Rupert or you know, anyone else, when they say these things, they are accused of being far right and racist and stirring
8: stoking
0: up trouble.
8: Things up, yeah.
0: This is a man who's, he's the independent reviewer of terror legislation. He's saying there's an issue. He can't be written off like that. The reality is there are millions and millions of people in this country, I would think the majority, who are saying, we've got a problem, we want you to deal with it. You keep telling us you're going to deal with it, you won't deal with it. And when we say we want you to deal with it again, and we get angry, and some people go on the streets, you just call us racist, you just say we're, you know... how much of a powder keg do you think the country is? Given that we're not really a rioty kind of people.
8: That's right. They can see the difference in Northern Ireland with the mainland, I suggest. If this was France, there'd be almighty riots. But all the time, every incident just gets worse and worse. And you see people who are more and more frightened, more and more concerned, and feel... and. The worst thing, feel more and more ignored and and pushed down. I think that's what's really impacting on people. They feel ignored, and that they, if they speak out. But the good thing is these days, Julie, I think, because of, and I say this all the time, because of stations like Talk, we're allowed to say things that 10 years ago we would have been shut down for saying.
0: Absolutely.
8: And so we can at least discuss, and they have to, it's forced to hand. In the sense that if you look at, they had to tell us, didn't they, that this man was from Sudan. They had to tell us his immigration status. 2 years ago, they weren't telling that. And the analogy I draw all the time is this, is I'm a big fan of the dam busters, and when that first bomb dropped, it didn't breach the dam, but you saw a little trickle of water, and you knew the wall was gone. And I think we're at that moment where the government, their dam of keeping people silent, shutting them up, that first bomb has hit and it's trickling over the top. And any more and the dam will go.
0: Fantastic analogy. Great to get you in. Mike Neville, former Metropolitan Police Detective Inspector, thank you very much indeed for that. Now, just before we go to a break, and we are going to be talking to Andrew Fox in just a couple of moments, and more from Philip Ingram as well, about that resignation of the Defence Secretary John Healey over basically complete lack of funding for, well, our defence needs, keeping the country safe. Let me tell you, you must have already known, the FIFA World Cup kicks off today. 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
14: M6 heading northbound from the M1 towards Junction 1, so towards Rugby's queuing. A collision there with at least a lane out. And there's a broken down coach on the northbound M6, so 6 to 7 to Great Barr's queuing again. A lane closure remaining in place. London bound M4 slow before the M25. The inside lane's combed off. There's a broken down lorry there. And queues anti-clock on the M25. 3 to 2 to Darrenth queuing. A multi-vehicle collision causing delays. I'm Jules Buckley.
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0: This is Talk the Home of Common Sense. Breaking news in the last half hour or so. The Defence Secretary, John Healey, has resigned, making it very clear this is over the simple matter of we do not have enough money for defence to protect our country. Absolutely key words. He said he's been forced no other option to submit his resignation as your Defence Secretary. He says simply because the money that is being offered under the Defence Investment Plan, we've been waiting for this for over a year, he says that will not meet the moment that is needed. And he says it would reduce the readiness of our forces, increase risk to personnel, and crucially, could make the country less safe. Philip Ingram is a former senior military intelligence officer. Just been looking at what some of the analysis, some of the revelations we're getting from the defence editor at the Times. She's saying what?
2: Yeah, Larissa Bryan, she's saying John Healey was offered only 10 billion extra money for the Ministry of Defence.
0: 28 billion is the figure that everyone pretty much agrees
2: correct.
0: Is needed.
2: There was 13.5 billion, of which only 10 billion was real cash. Military, she said, the rest was Treasury trickery. And that's only 0.08% of GDP.
0: It's absolute nonsense. Nowhere near where we
2: nonsense.
0: Need. Absolutely. Well, look, let's talk about this with Andrew Falk, senior associate fellow at the Henry Jackson Society. He's also a former major in the Parachute Regiment and joins us once again this week. Andrew, thanks for joining us again. We spoke to you only the other day, but I mean, I suppose very sort of surprise news, but perhaps not so much of a surprise, given we've been waiting for over a year after the Strategic Defence Review for this announcement on what we're going to spend on defence. And, you know, there isn't any money, apparently.
13: Well, that's right. And look, we've had the Strategic Defence Review, we've had the Defence Industrial Strategy, and this was the thing we've all been waiting for, which is the Defence Investment Plan.
0: Which is basically the money. Where's the money coming from?
13: Yeah, where's the money? So we've had all these great ideas, we've got all these foundational documents that tell us what we're going to do and how we're going to do it. This was meant to tell us how we're going to pay for it, and the answer seems to be that we can't. And all credits to John Healey for doing the honourable thing. He knows the impact of this. He knows how catastrophic it is at a time of global instability not to have our defences where we need them to be. And he has fallen on his sword as a result.
0: And it is extraordinary. We've had numerous defence secretaries, Tories, Ben Wallace and others. They come out and they immediately, we know they're battling behind the scenes. And then they immediately say, look, I've been trying to battle behind the scenes. Former, you know, chiefs of defence staff. We've had Lord Robertson. I mean, you know, he was a man who was trusted by Keir Starmer as a former defence secretary, former NATO secretary. Secretary General and former, you know, and a Labour man through and through to carry out the Strategic Defence Review. He said, my God, you know, we're at risk, we need to spend more money, and even that wasn't enough. Everyone who knows anything about this subject knows we need to spend the money. What is stopping the Prime Minister doing it? Because it's very telling that in this letter, John Healey, it's a fairly lengthy letter, he talks about, you know, identifying the issue, and he says, since then, to the Prime Minister, you have been unable and the Treasury has been unwilling to commit the resources the nation needs to defend the country at this time of rising threats. What does it mean by unable?
13: Well, I think if we go back to last year, we can talk about how the government effectively bottled it on welfare reform.
0: Yep.
13: I think they hung their costed manifesto, as they called it, way back before the election. They hung all of that on making these welfare reforms happen. They were politically unpopular. They bottled it. And now the money that they want isn't there. And in spite of all the tax rises, they've decided that money needs to go elsewhere, to the various other sectors of the state sector. And now defence is left, you know, holding the can without the money it needs.
0: Indeed, as my guest, Philip Ingram, you know well, was saying a little bit earlier, there are no votes in defence spending, but of course there are no votes in the war either, are there, if we face a possible invasion? But again, people aren't expecting, you know, Russia to roll their tanks over on ferries across the Channel. That's not how wars are fought right now.
13: They're not. And I would point to the Strait of Hormuz, actually, as a great example of this, because at the moment, that strait is shut. Yes, the Americans are getting some tankers through, but not enough. That means the world economy takes a hit. We go into global inflation. We go into global rising oil prices. Yeah. And the British military does not have the facility to affect that in any way at all.
0: Yeah.
13: So there's a direct line from a lack of defence capability to the amount of money you're paying at the pump or in the supermarket for your goods in your daily life. So defence is really important, and government has completely failed to make that case. It's not about tanks and ships rolling over the Channel. It's about global security in an insecure world.
0: Yeah, and it's about being able to defend our economic, our national, our defence interests, which we say we've been clearly unable to do during this Iran conflict. And again, for the whole of Europe to be able to provide enough resources to Ukraine when Donald Trump pulls out his support. Andrew Falk, so appreciate you joining us at very short notice there from the Henry Jackson Society. I was coming back to you, Philip Ingram, in the studio. This is it again. You know, everyone... we know what's needed. I mean, I'm not sure we're going to spend the money wisely, but do you think anything will change as a result of this?
2: Well, I hope it does. You know, there's another significant line in John Healey's resignation letter, which said, however, your defence investment plan financial settlement, which I was only given in full on Monday afternoon this week, falls well short of what is required for defence and
0: this
2: in the country
0: this,
2: at this
0: we believe time. Doesn't Sieg doesn't give the figures, but it's been leaked only in real terms, an increase of 10 billion quid, when actually what people are talking about is something in the region of 28 billion.
2: Exactly.
0: I would say that's probably half what we need to be spending.
2: Oh, no, that was just enough to keep us ticking over at the level we're at, not to develop against the threat that we've got.
0: It's genuinely really quite terrifying,
2: it's a
0: isn't it? It's
2: an absolute. We are.
0: But I mean, all credit. I've never been that big a fan of John Healey, to be honest. But I think it's honourable for him to do this. So many people have said, well, I wanted to speak out, but he knows that him resigning will be such a big statement. Yeah. And he also probably may know that, let's be honest, that the Prime Minister may not have long anyway.
2: Well, and when Andy Burnham fails to get elected, John Healey is in a perfect position to put himself up for the leadership.
0: Indeed. Of course, I'm sure we haven't got time to read out all the Makerfield candidates. Thank you very much, everyone, for mentioning by-elections. But someone else will read them out in the next hour or so, I'm sure. He may be. Ian Collins, who's just joined us in the studio.
15: He was never a big Healey fan, you know. He's never really.
0: He's found him a little bit pompous. But if he's this is an honourable resignation. I'm really impressed.
15: I always think it's an interesting. Philip knows more about this area, of course. It's an interesting role, isn't it? It's very, very rarely critiqued in the same as other roles. Tom King was your man, though. Let's go back a few years.
0: We're going back a few years. Yeah. Look, there's so much to talk about what's happening in Belfast, so much to talk
15: there's
0: about
15: so
0: in terms
15: much
0: of migration,
15: to talk about.
0: And then this massive big news. This is going to massively undermine Keir Starmer, there's no doubt at all. This is going to have repercussions.
15: A week from a by-election.
0: For the whole government, yeah.
15: One of the most senior jobs in government walks the plank.
0: Absolutely. It's going to be fascinating. It's going to be a brilliant show. You want to stay tuned. Goodness knows if there's going to be any more resignations this afternoon over this crucial issue. Ian Collins up next. Huge thanks to Philip Ingram for bringing all your expertise to all the big topics today. I'm back with you on Monday. Don't forget to read my column in The Sun tomorrow. This is Talk.
3: 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Headlines.
16: In the last hour, John Healey has resigned as Defence Secretary. He says the Prime Minister's failed to come up with the money needed to keep the country safe. Defence chiefs had been asking for a £28 billion increase in defence spending, but it's thought Sir Keir Starmer is only prepared to stump up £14.5 billion. Our newsroom reporter Ollie Cole's been reading Mr Healey's resignation letter.
17: He says that after explaining to the Prime Minister that he wouldn't be able to accept an investment settlement that doesn't give the forces the resources they need, he's left with no other option than to submit his resignation.
16: Former Conservative Party leader Sir Ian Duncan-Smith's told Talk he's not surprised by Mr Healey's departure.
18: You cannot promise to up defence spending as the government has done and then not provide the wherewithal to do that. Defence is the number one priority of a government. At the moment, we're living on a shoestring.
16: Stay with Talk for the latest. It's claimed men in masks have been trying to stop some medics from getting into work in a hospital in Belfast. The Royal College of Nursing claims its ethnic minority members are being targeted. There have been anti-immigration protests in the city after a man was stabbed on Sunday. Rita Devlin is from the college.
19: Our nurses, who are our internationally educated nurses, who we rely on absolutely to keep our services going, there's no doubt that they are absolutely terrified at the minute.
16: Figures on so-called corridor care in England have been published for the first time. According to the NHS, nearly 3,000 patients were cared for in hospital corridors or makeshift treatment areas every day last month. The government says it'll be using the figures to make sure accident and emergency departments get the support they need. The competition watchdog is looking into whether Ryanair is breaching consumer law by making parents pay a fee to sit with their children. The low-cost airline has called the investigation by the Competition and Markets Authority bogus. That's the latest on Talk. I'm Tom Crowsdale.
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3: 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On DAB+, on YouTube, on the app, on your mobile. The home of common sense. This is Talk. Trouble, Talk and Tiffin. Ian Collins, Afternoon Empire.
15: And good afternoon. Yes, welcome. Thank you to Julia. She's back on Monday. It is the home of common sense. So much to get through. Of course, those attacks last night, those riots last night, the Belfast attack that's blown up Britain's broken borders. It emerges. Gangs are advertising guaranteed UK entry via Dublin. Terror legislation reviewers are now calling for immigration to be treated as a national security threat. We'll look at that. Is that number one on your list when you consider the priorities and the issues that need challenging in this country? Well, defence is what we often need, but we are defenceless in terms of the Defence Secretary. John Healey has resigned from the government. This is a big blow to Keir Starmer, and he's accused the Prime Minister of failing to meet the moment with a watered-down defence investment plan, warning it could leave Britain less safe and reduce the readiness of our armed forces. Now, I appreciate defence doesn't always come across your radar when you kick the quilts off the bed in the morning, but believe me, it is right up there. This is significant. We'll get some views on that shortly. And in a rare win against criminal networks, Apple has agreed to enable a stolen device kill switch globally, with the Met Police and Apple now sharing data to track handsets and dismantle the black market worth over £50 million annually in the UK alone. More on that to come. Everything you need to know, all the breaking news right here on Talk, 0344 499 1000. So before we get into this, because this is completely relevant, and there's so many moving parts to what has happened, like so many stories, Belfast, in this case, acts as a sort of catalyst for a whole load of other big issues that need to be discussed. But before we do, I just want to remind you of what was possibly one of the most succinct and salient points raised yesterday at Prime Minister's Questions, and it came from Reform's Deputy Leader, Richard Tice.
1: We all condemn, of course, the appalling violence in Belfast last night after the horrific attack on Monday. But this Prime Minister is in denial of the rising despair across the country over his failure to stop the boats and related criminality.
15: Well, I mean, it says it. That's very hard to argue anything that he said there. I mean, surely, if you got an ardent left-winger at the right moment, they'd have to say, yeah, I think he's right. And, you know, you don't have to believe me or Richard Tice. The terror watchdog, no less, has said that immigration needs to be treated as a national security threat. And last night, for the second consecutive night, Belfast witnessed a series of disorder on the streets. Again, there were violent scenes unfolding, tensions continuing to rise. Of course, riot police were out in force, water cannons were brought in, and officers faced a barrage of petrol bombs, bricks and other missiles as crowds clashed with the police. Reports suggest there were multiple arrests. We await full clarification on that. And, of course, authorities were trying to restore some form of order and prevent further escalation. Political leaders, the victim's family, have urged calm, warning that violence and intimidation will solve nothing. It really is. I understand all the anger. I think we all do. We talked about this yesterday. But, man alive, if you are one of those dodgepots who are lobbing petrol bombs, setting fire to people's houses because they're a bit brown and not the kind of person you want living in your neck, if that's your view of things, you give Keir Starmer ammunition, all right? You are absolutely firing an own goal every time you do that. The unrest, however, has once again placed immigration and border policy at the centre of public debate. We cannot move away from this. It's pivotal now. It's going to become more pivotal as we move through the next few years, right up to the general election. Critics argue that the immigration system that was introduced by former Prime Minister Rishi Sunak, again, I said this yesterday, we can have a pop at Starmer, and we should. He is the Prime Minister. He can do stuff about this. He's not doing anything about it. But most of these problems started prior Tim, even stepping in to number 10. Rishi Sunak allowed individuals from certain countries to be fast-tracked into the UK. And they claim, of course, that failures in that system have contributed to the tensions now being seen on the streets. And you can see it there for yourself. Whether those concerns are addressed remains a major political question. The Belfast knife attack suspect was granted asylum in Britain under that controversial fast-track scheme. Essentially, people traffickers, whoever, as long as you can get to Dublin, you're essentially in the UK, because you can just hop over the border into Northern Ireland and job done. Hardy Alodi was given permission to stay here after completing, and this is just off the scale. You want government ineptitude? He had to fill out a 10-page Home Office questionnaire. He didn't even have to meet anybody. No face-to-face meeting. A 10-page Home Office questionnaire. And that was it. So no face-to-face interview process. And he was told, yep, you're good to go, sunshine. In you come. You're here till 2028. Have a nice time. Well, things turned out rather differently. We can't talk about the specifics of the case. He is alleged to have committed attempted murder, and court cases will decide the rest. However, the question on immigration just becomes more urgent almost by the hour. Is immigration Britain's number one problem? Peter Barnes is with us, political strategist and all-round insightful good bloke. How are you, Peter?
4: I'm all right.
15: That's what it says here, anyway.
4: It is very, very busy today.
15: It is.
4: It's just got busier as well.
15: Well, we'll come on to the Keir Starmer's government falling apart around him almost by the hour as well. Just on this point of immigration.
4: Yeah.
15: Look, it's never fully gone away. We always talk about immigration in varying ways. But there were pockets of time in our lifetimes where it didn't appear to be making headlines every day. It wasn't debated all the time. But we've now reached a kind of... is it fair to say a pivotal point?
4: I somewhat call it the zero-sum point, because it's not that we didn't talk about it. We didn't know about it. A lot of this information, for example, was kept from the public. That's the anger. That's where that's come from, is that... You know, we were told everything is fine, don't worry about it. The next thing you know, we've got super injunctions, we've got, you know, ministers being very casual with statistics. We don't keep some of the statistics in one simple place deliberately to make it harder to find. You then have the fact that anybody dares pop their head above the parapet gets shot down straight away. So, you know, it has, these issues have always been there. This anger isn't new. Yep. It's just now got a face and it's now also got the facts and the statistics behind it, which make it undeniable. That's why you're seeing the other side of the argument, the kind of, you know, everybody come on inside, has lost their minds and has doubled down on their positions, because they're now having to defend themselves and they're not on the attack.
15: And when you get revelations, I mean, this fast-track system that came in under Rishi Sunak. Now, it wasn't a secret, but it just wasn't talked about.
4: Yeah.
15: But now it's being talked about, and you see this particular case. Obviously, I know there's always a danger of putting two and two together and making 503. Yeah. There are dangers, but there are some irredeemables on this page. You know, this system was clearly responsible for allowing lots of people.
4: Yeah.
15: We don't have the numbers for
4: this,
15: to just hop over a border, no one really there, you know, fill out a 10-page doc. Fill out a questionnaire.
4: A questionnaire,
15: You've flown in from Sudan or wherever, and you just fill out a form on your phone, and someone goes, yep, you're good to stay here for 5 years. We know naff all about you, but don't worry, sunshine. In you come. Have a nice day.
4: Yeah, it's because the people in charge didn't value what it means to be British. They didn't value citizenship. It was just a piece of paper. It was a document. It was bureaucracy. And it's not just the last one. I think it's pretty much since Blair. I imagine that, you know, this kind of, this creeping in of just the paperwork, as long as that's fine, everything is fine. Look at this, the excuses the Labour government give now about, say, things like expenses and all that. We didn't break the law. We followed the rules. It's not really the point. It is the impact that it's having that is, they're either obtuse to, or yet again, in my opinion, they're just not willing to talk about because they've got blood on their hands. And I think that's undeniable now.
15: And the one of the problems I mentioned about, you know, rioters and own goals and stuff, but it really is an own goal, isn't it?
4: Oh, it was the same in the summer riots.
15: It was the same. Yeah. And also when I've been looking into some of the details of these people that went to jail from Southampton protests. You know, there's some pretty shady characters among them. These are people that like a scrap.
4: Yeah.
15: And yes, there is anger, and most people attend those kind of protests without any of that. They're not throwing anything at anybody. They're there because they feel strongly about the cause. But it all gets lost, and these people become the face of the protest. It gives Keir Starmer almost a narrative to say, you know, we will not be dominated by right-wing thugs, etc. And then the arguments about immigration that you need to have get lost.
4: Oh, 100%. It's basically turns the thing into a pantomime. It's like, he's behind you. Oh, no, he isn't. He's far right, or he's this, he's that. There's some kind of, like, pantomime dame running around somewhere. But it just turns it all into a farce, and this is why we don't move on from the issue. This is why we're still having this argument, just because we don't move on. I actually do think that a lot of us who are very angry have to stop being angry and start demanding answers. We need to direct this anger in a certain way now, because we're stewing in it, as my mother would say. You're not dealing with it. You're not demanding answers. You're not coming up with solutions. You're not really doing anything. Yep. You're just sitting in your anger. And what that does is that it allows the thugs and the idiots knocking on doors, like it's like 1930s Germany, to actually operate, because you keep saying, well, I understand their anger. That is the excuse. There should be a clear, absolute, unequivocal no. Every politician, every single one, the first question, if they're asked it, is throw them in a big dark pit, because they don't care about the issue. They don't care about, you know, the community. And more importantly, it's not the very British thing to do. You know, you don't get to terrorise kids and your neighbours just because of what's happened.
15: But why can't Keir Starmer say something on the lines of, like, everything you've just said, you know, OK, these people do not represent the rest of you. I understand the rest of you.
4: Yeah.
15: We are with you. We failed you, and we will do something about it. Because all the while, Starmer is able to sort of lean on this kind of hypothetical, it's all just mad extreme right-wingers. That allows other parties, of course, to come through reform, you know, according to opinion polls, will be the next government, according to opinion polls. We've got a by-election coming up. They, along with Restore, are penciled in to do pretty well. So that's only happened because of the ineptitude of the last Conservative government, and probably the one before that, and certainly this current Labour government, who seem to have a PhD in all of this ineptitude.
4: Oh, yes, they should be giving a masterclass on how to destroy a nation. It's actually quite impressive. I always said that, you know, how they took something that was crumbling and actually turned it into dust in such a short amount of time is rather impressive.
15: Yeah.
4: But the reason he won't do it is because he doesn't understand why people are angry in the first place.
15: That's true.
4: Because the process has been followed. The bureaucracy has been completed. All the boxes are done. What is the problem? He doesn't understand that. And we say all the time he operates within the kind of the process and the systems and all the rest of it, because that's where a lawyer is comfortable, because that's where the barrier and the boundary is. The problem is, these are emotive and cultural issues. And it's, our politics isn't really designed for it. We're very technocratic, and we have been for a long time. So when people start talking about flags and identity, you know, people who aren't used to those arguments panic a lot, because they don't know how to kind of convey their point without belittling the other.
15: Yep.
4: I'm sick to death of hearing arguments about why I should like something because the other thing is terrible. That's not what we should be doing.
15: Yes.
4: You want to give people hope? You want to stop these riots? You want to stop all of this? Stop blaming each other, but and offer some kind of solution.
15: Indeed, but you're absolutely right. It's not in Keir Starmer's DNA. I honestly think you could sit here. I mean, he's a human rights lawyer. That informs pretty much, I think he said it himself, until the day he dies, human rights will underpin everything that he believes. And, you know, OK, that on the face of it, someone, well, what a nice chap. He's into human rights. Well, we're all into human rights in that respect. Running your life by it means you spectacularly miss things like this, that people do feel strongly, that there is a growing amount of evidence that we have a society that is not particularly civil, and there's a big chunk of that lack of civility that has come around because of immigration. It's, you know, how many cases do we need to see?
4: Oh, I said this the other week, the number of times I sat in this room and had to talk about a stabbed kid or a raped girl or something is absolutely perverse at this point. I'm bored of it, if I'm being honest, because I'm running out of adjectives and you know, outrage. This is the thing, I'm out of the outrage now. But what I will say is, I think that when it comes to Starmer tackling this issue, he can't do it because he's surrounded by other people that won't, even if he wanted to, he can't. There's nobody in the Labour Party, realistically, that either wants to fix the problem or has the opportunity to do it, because they will be shot down because of the ecosystem they work in. Yeah. You know, it takes a whole cultural turnaround, and it will take all of Parliament, not just one party or whatever, to turn this ship around on every front.
15: We are asking that question. Is immigration Britain's number one problem? Would you put that at the top of the list? I know there's a lot of like-minded people listen and watch this programme and this station. I get that. We're up for a bit of nuance on this. But if you had to, if you were forced to write, you know, these are the things in list of priority that is the most important issue or the biggest problem, is it immigration that is number one for you? 0344 499 1000. For some, it might be defence, of course.
4: Yes.
15: Because up until half an hour ago, we had a defence secretary. Now
4: well,
15: we
4: kind of did.
15: Sort of.
4: He was there. Was he present but not involved?
15: John Healey was. I would say to Julie, it's always a curious position, defence secretary. It always comes with sort of unbridled respect that you don't even have to earn or do anything.
4: Yeah, it's one of the great offices.
15: But nobody talks about chancellors in this way. You know, you get somebody like John Healey. People in the office go, "Oh yes, John Healey, very good at his job." And nobody steps back and goes, "Is he?
4: Well, no one's
15: really.
4: No one's going to really like the guy that wants to take money off you."
15: But that's true, person. And he's defending you, this fellow.
4: And this is supposed to be our champion, our kind of defender, the kind of the head of all our, what it means to be kind of the British defence.
15: Yeah,
4: that's why it comes with the... Also, it has a very nice building.
15: It's a very nice building. You are ferried around with quite a lot of security as well. So it has, you know, it's an important job. It's, you know, it clearly carries with it a certain set of risks. And of course, if you get it right and it's and your department is pivotal in a moment in time, then I suppose, you know, the Tom Kings, the Malcolm Rifkins of this world, you know, are well known because of that particular portfolio. I think Michael Portillo was defensive,
4: wasn't he?
15: Back in the day as
4: well. He was, yeah.
15: So not all good.
4: Well, you know, he gave us the Portillo moment. I always think that's really cruel. Do you know, the moment when he cried, it's the Portillo moment. That's what he's remembered as now. Not a kind of...
15: That was the Jimmy Goldsmith moment, wasn't it? When he was booted out.
4: Yeah, and I was like, oh. You think he'd be remembered as something better. But when it comes to John Healey, he's kind of caught between a rock and a hard place, but it's interesting where the Healeyites, as they're now called, apparently. Yeah, we have to stop naming people like that. But they're actually targeting Rachel Reeves. They're going for the Treasury. Because it turns out that they offered them $10 billion as a kind of... This is to the Defence Department, to kind of, you know, here you go, don't make much of a fuss. And there was about $3.5 billion just this morning. It wasn't enough. It's nowhere near enough. This is just to actually plug the gap, not to actually what we need.
15: Yeah.
4: And therefore, Healey has, you know, basically said that Keir Starmer is putting his job and the Labour Party above national security and the defence of the nation, which evidently he is, because he's too scared of Ed Miliband.
15: So he's scared of Ed Miliband.
4: Ed Miliband.
15: Give us a bit more detail on that.
4: So basically, Ed Miliband in the kind of the Labour leadership election is the kingmaker. He carries a big kind of group of MPs and backbenchers in his back pocket. If Keir Starmer wants to keep his job, Ed Miliband has to stay in cabinet. Ed Miliband has said multiple times in the last 3 days he's not letting go of net zero spending.
15: Mm.
4: So Keir Starmer is choosing to stick with Ed. He's not choosing defence. And Healey has, in my opinion, done the right thing, actually, which is a rare thing to say about this government.
15: Yeah, what he says in that letter, he's writing to Keir Starmer is unwilling to commit the resources necessarily to defend Britain. He said he was left with no other option after being forced to make decisions that would make Britain less safe. Mm. Now, when a defence secretary says that, you should take it seriously, it will make Britain less safe. Healey sees files and papers that most of us don't ever get to see.
4: The ones you don't want to see.
15: The ones you don't want to see. I'm pretty sure he knows what he's talking about in that respect.
4: Yeah, I mean, there's certain people, it's the chief secretary of the army, when the defence minister, people like that, when they start to say things like, we have a problem, it's not because they're kind of freaking out or they're a bit cautious or, you know, edgy. We have a problem and we have to deal with it, because unfortunately the world is not a nice place. It's full of very horrible people that want to do very bad things to us, and they currently are. It's called cyber attacks. You know, all the infrastructure is crumbling. Sure. Everything is falling apart. We don't have any submarines for Trident. Most of the army fits in the Wembley Stadium. It's ridiculous where we are. But I find it interesting what you said in your opening about the fact that we don't talk about defence. That is also part of the problem.
15: Yeah.
4: For a long time, it was kind of been able to cut, and nobody cared because it wasn't in the kind of the cultural and in the zeitgeist. It wasn't in our political discussions. It was just something that we presumed was there. And unfortunately, we presumed incorrectly.
15: Peter Barnes is with us. More from him in a couple of moments. 0344 499 1000. We will take your comments on the Healey resignation as well. Predominantly, is immigration Britain's number one problem? You often get these lists of, you know, is it the NHS, the economy? Is it immigration? Do all roads now ultimately lead to immigration for you? Thoughts on that? Lines are open. 20 past one. This is Talk.
5: 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Just one cornetto.
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14: Congestion continues for the M18 heading north, junction 3 to 4 to Westmoor. A vehicle having a tyre change, a lane closure in place. A collision for the M5 southbound just after junction 5 at Droitwich. Two lanes out in queues. Emergency repairs meaning queues for the M1 northbound. 16 to 17 to Coventry slow. Lane 1's out before the Watford Gap services. And lane 1's out for the M25 clockwise after 26. Waltham Abbey slow there for repairs.
3: Talk politics. Talk headlines. Talk money. Talk culture. Talk tech. Across the UK. This is Talk.
15: Dan in Epsom says immigration is the number one issue. They're occupying hundreds of thousands of houses, using the NHS, congesting roads, subsequent crime wave. Immigration makes all the infrastructure worse, plus the cultural side. There was a moment where, I'll have to be careful how I say this because I don't want to get into the, having to name all the candidates. But,
4: yes.
15: There was, oh, I'm going to have to, I'm sorry.
4: Yeah, I call it the reading of the will.
15: Well, for the purpose of the, for the purpose of this, the Reform candidate on Question Time last week had a bit of a moment with the Green candidate. I thought it was the moment when he kind of did rather well, when he said, well, if you have, you know, more people in your country, you need more houses. And she was sort of starting to argue against it.
4: It was quite an interesting moment.
15: He made her look a little bit silly.
4: Yeah.
15: And some people said he didn't have a great outing on Question Time, but I thought that was a fair point. He was just quoting basic maths.
4: Yeah.
15: If you bring in... Now,
4: well, you know, you can't do maths illegal with these people.
15: Well, indeed. You bring in an extra 4 million people, you need 4 million places to accommodate those people. Yeah. That's just basic maths.
4: And then when you look at the number that we build and how difficult we make it to build, with your question about what is the big top priority, everything is. Because the problem we have is we keep siloing. Politics is not a silo. Everything is connected to everything else. And we have to understand that we used to have joined-up government. That's why things kind of worked, because everything was geared towards a single point, a single aim. It was called industrial strategy. We used to have one when we had an industry. But what we've got now is, well, we fix a bit over here, we'll fix that, we'll tinker with this, we'll do that.
15: Yep.
4: And that's why it's all falling apart, because we haven't got a single vision. And that is what's actually the major, major problem. Mm. Nobody's telling anybody what we're going to do. We're all telling us what we're not going to do. And anybody who's coming up with any kind of policy suggestions, they are not competent enough and they're not detailed enough and they don't cover enough of the major points of them to be considered credible policy that, you know, would last 10 minutes in the blob.
15: Absolutely. Do you know another factoid that is sort of, you know, when politicians tell us how many... I don't know what the number currently quoted by the Labour government is in terms of how many houses they've built since. They're certainly off track for their big 300,000 number, whatever it was. But when, even when they do quote a number, you know there's a bit more behind it. Mm. I was interested, you know that thing of, like, the green economy will has already created this amount of jobs directly and indirectly. Did you know that your bin man is included in that list?
4: Did you also know that in that list they don't tell you how many jobs have been lost because of the green economy?
15: Good point.
4: And that is also a much bigger number. Anybody who lives in the north of Scotland.
15: Now, what about this one? A £50 million stolen phone black market is about to take a serious hit after Apple have agreed to make snatched devices unsellable. But as this footage shows, the problem goes well beyond just the streets.
6: We found what we believe to be a number of stolen phones. So on that basis, at the moment, you're under arrest for handling stolen goods, OK?
15: It's as simple as that, really. They're being flogged all over the place. I find it curious that if you look at the amazing kind of NASA-like technology that sits in your phone, I'm pretty sure the Apples and the Samsungs could have done this any time they fancied it.
4: Yeah, they can do. I mean, most major platforms have this ability to block your IP. Zoom, for example, can actually block you entirely. They can make your device, they won't connect to it at all. Mm. You know, it's been possible for a long time. The problem is, once you open this door and this kind of walk through it, it's very difficult to turn back round. And who will want to have the power to look in your phone? The government. That is the big concern here. This is now a Big Brother problem. We don't like cameras. We didn't like digital ID. This is another form of the government being able to have access to something. Because if you're telling me that the Metropolitan Police or Security Services will not go, hey, Apple, we need to have a look at that phone because he might be a terrorist, I'm sorry, pull the other leg. Of course this is going to happen.
15: What, so you think, even though this is about supposedly stopping theft...
4: Yeah.
15: Because the phone, any phone you nick will just be useless from the moment you've nicked it.
4: Yeah.
15: They'll just turn it off. It will never, ever work again. You think there are other possibilities?
4: Yeah, well, it's the old Brave New World. Tyranny will be sold to you as a luxury. Who's going to oppose anything that makes, you know, phones sellable to kind of stop this crime epidemic? It sounds daft. All you have to do is just think of a consequence, and if it outweighs somebody losing their phone, for example, the government having the ability to snoop on you even further, whether you announce social media crackdowns and all this kind of stuff, I'm not a big conspiracy theorist, most of them are incompetent, but all you need is one competent person to do something, and you have a bigger problem on your hands, because nothing is more permanent than a temporary government programme.
15: That's very true, but, yes, very good point. But, however, if it was about just the stolen phones, that's not going to work in that respect, is it?
4: Well, again...
15: If the phone's been nicked,
4: Still going to be on the phone if it's not been stolen. Being stolen is rather irrelevant, won't it? So, therefore, they'll still have it ability...
15: The data
4: and the access. It is about just getting one little bit of a backdoor access to a phone or a data network, and anybody can get into anything these days.
15: So, sounds good.
4: Yeah.
15: But it's the... I think Benjamin Franklin... said something about, you know, those that...
4: Oh, those who will give up a little liberty to gain a little security will deserve neither and shall lose both.
15: There you go.
4: Yeah,
15: he was talking about the
4: iPhone. My professor is very proud of me right now.
15: Absolutely right. I thought we did well between us then, frankly. Listen, Peter, we're out of time.
4: Yeah.
15: We've hit the clock. Lovely to have you on as ever.
4: Nice to see you.
15: Peter Barnes with us back tonight, I think, with Andre.
4: Yes, about 11 o'clock,
15: 11 o'clock right here on Talk. More coming from you. We did mention the Makerfield by-election. That is a week today. And these are the full list of candidates standing. Jake Austin, Liberal Democrats. Count Binface, Count Binface Party. Andy Burnham, the Labour Party. Dan Clark, the Libertarian Party. John Dyer, Independent. Ed Gemmell, Climate Party. Paul Gould, Independent. Alan Howling Lord Hope, the official monster raving loony party. Robert Kenyon, Reform UK. Robert Pownall, Protect the Wild. Rebecca Shepherd, Restore Britain. Sarah Wakefield, Green Party. Peter Ward, Rejoin EU. And Michael Winstanley, the Conservative Party.
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0: literally needs to go, like defence, and areas where perhaps it shouldn't be going because it's a waste of money and ultimately nothing comes back in return. And that is a big old long list that all British governments have to share the burden of. Let's just talk about this other aspect as well that has really come to light as a result of what has happened in Belfast. This is the backdoor into Britain via Dublin problem. It's being openly advertised by people smuggling gangs on social media, exploiting a border with no passport checks. Now Britain's terror watchdog is warning that migration must be treated as a national security threat after that attack on Monday. This has exposed just how broken the system is. Let's speak to Rory Hanrahan, journalist and political commentator. Rory, good afternoon to you. I mean, this is a scheme, of course, that was there. It's been there for a long time under the previous government. Nobody really talked about it, and I bet most people didn't even know about it, but it's perfectly legit. It's there, and it's still up and running.
1: Yeah, hi, Ian, how are you?
0: Good.
1: I think the problem here is there's been a decision made to never sort of closely examine the bilateral relationships that exist between the United Kingdom and the Republic of Ireland, for starters. So you go back to 1922 and you have the common travel area between the Isle of Man, Jersey, Ireland and the UK. Find me where it's written down. Find me where the defence agreements that Britain agrees to patrol Ireland's skies are actually written down. This is very loose stuff. And it's been agreed for a lot of different reasons. And so you have a million or so Irish passport holders living in the UK mainland, 10, 15 million perhaps Irish people who are second, third generation, and who knows how many more. And now you have a couple of 100,000 English people working in Ireland, in the Republic of Ireland, and then you have a shared border between Northern Ireland and the Republic of Ireland.
0: So we've had this kind of sort of laissez-faire approach, which is almost gentleman's agreement stuff. You know, you can come and sit in this studio, no one's going to question you. I can come and work in your neck of the woods. It's all fun. And that sounds great. You know, what a lovely arrangement we have through a checkered history. But isn't it great that we've got this kind of trust? However, one of the problems with such a casual approach, I guess, is this problem of somebody just flying into Dublin from God knows where, hopping over the border into British territory and saying, I declare I am a refugee, give me status.
1: Yeah, and so this is it's actually the same issue we have with illegal immigration all the way. Where is he flying from?
0: Yeah.
1: So the French deny that the gentleman accused of the attack in Belfast ever was in France. Now, he must have flown into a French airport at some point. He didn't materialise in Dublin off a plane from France through thin air.
0: Yeah.
1: So we have agreements in place with France. We pay the French. And yet at no point do we ever make the French honour the end of the agreement.
0: We all seem to be paying the French for stuff. What have they got? They've got a right old system going on over there, haven't they?
1: I mean, they must be sitting there just laughing themselves to pieces all the time, dealing with us. We just bend over for them at every opportunity. I mean, they must find it terribly amusing.
0: Yeah, we've underestimated Macron, I think.
1: I think may have slightly on this one. So the problem with trying to exclude Dublin from any internal British agreement is that you can join the Irish army, you can join the police, you can vote in Irish elections as a British citizen, and vice versa. The armed forces are full of guys from the Irish Republic. At every level of the admiralty, at the highest levels of army, government, civil service, they're full of people from the Irish Republic. And so we, in a way, we've always sort of included the Irish Republic in all of our arrangements and how we deal with the outside world, because it's easier to do that than not. The complications of not including Ireland, as though in a way it was almost still part of the United Kingdom and everywhere that still matters, other than the flag in Dublin, are so difficult to deal with, they're almost impossible. And then you have Good Friday and Northern Ireland and all that stuff, which is where the left and Labour tried to use the idea of getting us back into through Brexit by weaponising the Irish border and with these threats of military, sort of paramilitary violence from Republicans on the border. And that was treason committed by an awful lot of people in this country, essentially, to try and scare people back into Europe. But we're putting the cart before the horse. The issue is where the guy comes from. The issue is the bilateral agreements that we have with the countries where they leave from. And you arrive into Dublin,

0: and you should be deported right back to where you came from immediately. Start there.
1: Let's just talk about the specifics then of immigration. I mean, Ireland has huge issues, as the United Kingdom does. It almost seems that the same narrative is being played out. Politicians seem deaf to the problem. If you raise the issue, people are written off as a right-wing nut job. And certainly when it comes to issues such as what happened to this poor man in Belfast over the last few days, I appreciate somebody's under arrest, so we can't obviously talk about the case, but the government reaction to this stuff, and yes, nobody wants anyone setting fire to houses, and that part of Belfast, that neck of the woods, the authorities are well versed in, as somebody said yesterday, not their first rodeo when it comes to having to deal with trouble. And of course, people who are doing terrible things, nobody is defending that. But it rather gives governments a bit of an open goal, doesn't it, here? Because it allows the likes of the leaders, both in Ireland and in the United Kingdom, to just simply write this thing off as right-wing nutters, end of story, you're all wrong-uns, and never really getting to the heart of the problem.
0: Well, we have a very odd situation here, so give you the example. The current leader of Northern Ireland, the devolved assembly, is a woman called Michelle O'Neill.
1: Indeed.
0: And she's also a member of Sinn Féin.
1: It's the kind of name that keeps me awake at night, I have to tell you that much, Rory. Mm,
0: I don't blame you. Considering my background, it used to keep me awake at one time as well. Michelle O'Neill in 2022 said on the BBC that there was no alternative to violence. And so she whitewashed and absolved the IRA and republicanism of any responsibility for violence and essentially gave it an almost religious sort of pass, in the way you would have bought an absolvence from the church in the 14th, 15th century. And then they turn around and say to people, many young people involved in these disturbances, but your violence is not okay. And they started this in Dublin, So it was okay for us to bomb, murder, kill women and children, destroy infrastructure, ruin people's lives and jobs for decades. That's fine, because there was no alternative. And yet we know there was an alternative because there was a nationalist party in Northern Ireland. They got the vast majority of the votes. Very few people voted for Sinn Féin until they agreed to lay down arms and realised that violence didn't work. Then they became a party. So posthumously, they're taking their vote after agreeing no longer to use violence as a sort of free pass to the violence used before. So when you set up a country and you set up an agreement where everything is built on a hypocrisy and a rewriting and a lie of history, you're going to end up with generations of young people who don't really know what the truth is, because either murder is murder or it's not.
1: I mean, that's absolutely bang on. And I think the other point as well that that always bugs me, Rory, is when politicians use this opportunity, when we've had attacks, whether they're terrorist attacks or whatever, wherever they happen to be, carried out in whoever's name, and there is that moment everybody sings Kumbaya and lights a candle and you think, okay, very noble, doesn't really get us very far. And there was O'Neill yesterday wanging on again about how we're an open country, we're very welcoming and tolerant. It's like, Michelle, this is not the time for that kind of garbage, mate. People don't want to hear that, but it's almost a way of writing off the concerns of ordinary people.
0: And it's worse in their case because, of course, they have a completely different policy now in the Irish Republic.
1: Yeah.
0: Because things got so bad in Ireland when they were busing people into small villages in the west of Ireland in the middle of the night. And you would wake up in the morning, go to walk down the road, and there was a half a dozen guys who never lived there suddenly staying there in an I-Pass centre or in a hotel. And all of a sudden, this village of 200 people now is 400 people or 250 people.
1: Yeah.
0: And so it got so bad, there was so little consultation. The poorest of people, the people who have to deal with it, marginalised working class communities, as always. It's never the nice middle class chaps of good degrees or wealthy people. In places that have huge issues with drugs, violence, crime and deprivation, were left and left and left. And these are people who traditionally in Dublin would have voted Sinn Féin. And Sinn Féin spat on them. You're fascist, you're right-wing, you're neo-Nazis. All the classic sort of, the sort of holy catechism, to use a Roman Catholic term, of political reaction from the elite towards anything that's against this multicultural utopia, which everyone knows doesn't exist. Yeah, everyone knows multicultural doesn't work. You can have multi-ethnic societies, but multicultural ones don't work. Ask Native Indians how well multiculturalism worked in America.
1: Yeah.
0: And so they have a different policy though in Northern Ireland. So now in the Irish Republic, they are, oh, we understand you must be sensible, you must have sensible migration, we can't have illegal immigration, we understand the concerns and voices of people on the ground, but in Northern Ireland they don't. Northern Ireland, they have a completely different policy. You're all fascist, you're all racist, you're all this. And it doesn't work because people know it's not true. The religious power of that term racist, fascist, is being lost.
1: Yeah.
0: And real racists, people that actually are dreadfully deep, horrible people, then become acceptable. And this is the real problem. You create what never existed and has never existed in either of our countries.
1: Indeed. Yeah, absolutely bang on. It's such an acute way to look at it and absolutely spot on. Rory, thank you for your time, sir. Let's speak again. Really interesting. Rory Hanrahan, journalist and political commentator on what is going on there. The gall of Sinn Féin and O'Neill to start, you know, almost trying to find a moral position on the issue of rioting and terrorism is almost beyond parody and satire. I mean, you can't make it. You really can't make it up. So, really? What, the Sinn Féin people are getting all moral about the riot? Really? And I know that can apply to anywhere else, but it happens to be Sinn Féin that are running the show. So I think that's worthy of some note. 0344 499 1000. Great to have Rory on with us. What a great voice. We'll speak to him again, that's for sure. Alan's in Aberdeen on immigration. Is it up there as number one, would you say, in terms of problems in this country? Alan, good afternoon to you.
2: Yeah, hi. Yes, of course, and it has been for years, but sadly, the establishment, the political elites, the media turned a blind eye against it, and now we're looking at yet another attack in Belfast.
1: Yeah.
2: Today we had somebody that was jailed for raping a woman in Britain. He came through Italy, Germany, and France.
1: Wow.
2: So this isn't only about the security, as in the terrorism. This is about the safety of our women and children. These people are they're coming into Britain. They're filling out a bloody form, for goodness sake. But there again, bear in mind, the same governments who've been basically opened the doors to these people, these are the same people, the same government, same establishment, who is actually rehousing actual terrorists in Britain to zero charges. So it's hardly surprising that an illegal, you don't know his history, you don't know his criminal background, you don't know his if he's an extremist or whatever. It's hardly surprising.
1: Well, you've got no idea.
2: Exactly. This is it. It's because they don't care about the security.
1: But that's the only question, isn't it? I mean, they bang on about security in all sorts of other areas of life, not least your passport. Mm-hmm. And, you know, we can't go anywhere without that. So there's that. But also security in terms of the measures that are in place, how we're surveyed, the databases that we appear on. And yet, simultaneously, they run this kind of open borders policy where you can just rock up on a rubber boat, no questions asked. And even when you do find yourself, and you can then fill out a 10-page form online without ever meeting anyone from Border Force and find yourself with legitimate status, temporary or otherwise.
2: Well, this is the thing. This is the thing. You just need to look at we've got no idea, and we've got no idea on the long-term goal and aim of these people that are coming in. We don't know what they're planning in Britain in the future, yet you or me put an offensive post down, the police are literally kicking our door and sending us to bloody jail.
1: We're living in a weird world, that's for sure.
2: We are.
1: That sort of slightly underplays it, doesn't it?
2: but that's the thing. It's what's so scary about all of this is people out now, you know, we all condemn the riots, but you can understand the frustration in Britain because the people who are attacking, who are raping our women, who are doing grooming gangs, who are bringing nothing but hate and an ideology to this country, their rights come above you, me, or anybody else. You and me all get screamed at. We're far right because we're concerned. The far right is just a deflection from what the actual issue is.
1: And it takes nothing, and we saw it with Sinn Féin, we've seen it with Keir Starmer over here, that it's the same kind of script, the pre-rehearsed script of we will not tolerate this, we're a welcoming country. Sorry, can we get back to the issue? The issue is people who shouldn't be here, people who mean harm, people who are dangerous to women and children and to men as well, as we've seen. There is nothing wrong with being concerned about that. If you invite tens, hundreds of thousands, millions over the years of people to a country and you don't know who they are, then do not be surprised when bad stuff happens. That should not take a lawyer, a human rights lawyer, a former terrorist or anyone any difficulty to understand. But that seems to be the rules of engagement right now. These people, the people that serve as our Westminster masters, Alan, simply don't get it. Or they do and they're pretending they don't. Either way, it's a bad shout. Alan, great call to start us off. Thank you. 0344 499 1000. Gary says, it really doesn't matter whether or not immigration is the biggest problem facing the country. The number of people who perceive it to be the biggest problem has reached a critical mass. And that is what really matters. People are not rioting in the streets over defence spending or the price of fuel, not yet anyway. They're rioting over immigration, or to be precise, the years of their concerns over both legal and illegal immigration being ignored by the government. Bang on, as ever. Gary, thank you for that. That's exactly it. The perception or otherwise, the problem remains, and it's very real. 0344 499 1000. You can voice note us there as well. Call us on that number or message 87222. It's 10 to 2. This is Talk.
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10: M606 northbound, junction 2 to 3 to the Staygate roundabout blocked. There's a collision there causing delays. And there's emergency repairs on the M1 northbound up towards Coventry at 17. They're causing delays. A lane closure there remains in place. M5 heading southbound after Droitwich at 5. There's a collision there being dealt with. Two lanes combed off looking slow. And the anti-clock M25 before Damrath at 2. Still queuing, a lane still closed. A collision there. I'm Jules Buckley.
3: Just Talk with 28-day matured conversation. Across the UK, have you got the guts for talk? The home of common sense. This is Talk.
1: Paul in Exeter says, little wonder there's no money for defence. It's all gone on civil servant salaries and gold-plated free pensions. Yeah, and if you add all that, again, it's that same catch-all number. Good point, Paul, where the governments go, yeah, but it's not very much. In the grander scale of things, you know, we're people that deal in hundreds of billions of pounds. Gold-plated pensions will only be a few hundred million. Sorry, don't ever use the term few hundred million preceded with the word only, please. If you do that all over the system, Asylum hotels, £6 million a day. Yeah, it sounds a lot, but actually, £6 million is just £2 billion a year. OK, when did £2 billion quid a year stop being shed loads of money? When was that point? Did you ever get taught that at school? We're going to do algebra. And then on Thursday, we're going to do a really interesting lesson, kids, on why £2 billion isn't actually a lot of money. Nobody would ever teach you that because it's pants, right? There's no truth in it. It's ridiculous. So add that to the gold-plated pensions. There's two, just two for you to be going on with. We can come up with 100 of those, put them all together, and you're into tens of billions. George is in Dundee. What's going on, George? Good afternoon.
9: Hi, Ian. Good to talk to you again.
1: You too. What are you thinking?
9: You're asking if immigration is the number one priority. Yeah. I would say yes, mm-hmm. and it has been for about a decade now.
1: Yep.
9: The reason I say that, Ian, is because mass immigration starts to change the way the country operates. And we've seen that in recent days with the policing guidelines favouring certain ethnicities and certain religions. That's because of mass immigration. That wouldn't have happened if it wasn't for that. We have a blasphemy law cooking away in the background that they will still try and get in. Now, this wouldn't have happened either unless there was mass immigration. So mass immigration is a starting point for me. The second thing I'd like to say is on this guy in Northern Ireland. This guy just had to get himself to Dublin, get himself on a bus, fill in a 10-page form and try not to hack somebody's head off, and he was in. This 10-page form wouldn't have even been, how ridiculous it is, it wouldn't have even been filled in by him.
1: When I was reading that out, I thought exactly that. This fella didn't fill out his own form.
9: No, he will have had help from numerous charities, organisations, perhaps even the civil service, to fill this form in, because he wouldn't have. If you've ever dealt with a council with a form, most forms are a nightmare. So people will be helping him, translators and everything, putting down what they suspect will get him into the country. So for that attack in Belfast, all these people who have helped him fill in this form are just as guilty as the politicians and have as much blood on their hands. It is an absolute disgrace.
1: It was I was just going to say, George,
9: and get to this country and fill in a form.
1: Yeah, it's when you say it out loud, it's just highlights how laughable it is. I don't know whether your jaw hits the ground or you just die of hysteria, because either way, it's absolutely extraordinary. Could I go to Australia and fill out a 10-page form and get 5 years right to remain? I don't imagine I could without meeting anyone.
9: Ian, this guy could probably get into the UK quicker than I can get in through Tenerife Airport now.
1: Yeah.
9: That's ridiculous, this country's immigration laws are. And unless it's stopped, this kind of thing will... I read there was 6,000 Sudanese in this country now, legally. Some of them have gotten illegally and become legal. Now, if only 1% of them, 1%, are like this guy, we have 60 ticking time bombs all over this country.
1: I am kind of almost lost for words, George, because when we have these discussions, what's interesting and horrifying is that when you say these bits out loud, it just crystallises the insanity. Just extraordinary. George, thank you. George in Dundee. And according to one bit of research, the 6,000 figure is just, or Sudanese, is just London. Now, this is ONS data, that apparently 35,000 Sudanese from the data in 2019, 35,000. Now, I'm going to say this again. I'm pretty sure there's a few Sudanese neurosurgeons out there, and there will be people who happen to live next door to the Sudanese family who have been very pleasant and decent, never broke the law, came here legally, and all the rest of it. We don't want to start stereotyping a nationality because of the terrible behaviour of one. But it does rather give you a sort of an idea when it comes to multiculturalism, social cohesion, which doesn't really get I always say it, doesn't really get a place in the debate, but should get a big place in the debate, right up there, frankly. You know, are you kind of in a harmonised, singing from a similar hymn sheet place as a country? I've never known a country that's monocultural, and I think we'd be poorer for it. I don't think anybody is agitating for that. It would be bizarre if I couldn't go and, you know, get a job in... I was about to say Iran. I don't think I'd be doing that anytime soon. But anywhere, you know, you should be able to move around and get a job. There's nothing wrong with that. And you might once in a while fall in love and, you know, start a family there. I get all of that as well. You know, that's been the case for hundreds of years. People move around. But I think we're talking about something a bit more nuanced than that. I don't think this is about the quirkiness of the human condition that once in a while will travel and go elsewhere. I think we're talking about something. Well, we know we're talking about something completely different. 0344 499 1000. More of your calls and comments on the way. 87222 if you're dropping us a message. Loads more still to come. We are going to talk as well in a couple of moments about fighting phone theft and what's been happening between the Met and Apple. It really is an interesting story, and we've got a great guest coming up right after the news at 2, which is next.
3: 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News. 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On the hour. Headlines.
11: John Healey's quit as Defence Secretary, warning a lack of spending could make the country less safe. He'd been calling for an £18 billion increase in the defence budget, but it's thought Sir Keir Starmer's defence investment plan, now due out next week, only includes £10 billion in real terms. The deputy leader of Reform UK, Richard Tice, has called Mr Healey's departure damning.
12: He's basically saying the Prime Minister is putting British citizens at risk, so that all the hot air and blather that we've heard over the last 12 months following the Strategic Defence Review has all been for nothing.
11: Meanwhile, the Defence Minister, Al Carnes, has warned the Defence Investment Plan isn't fit for purpose. He says Sir Keir needs to sort this out. The Prime Minister's previously insisted national security is his number one priority. In other news, it's claimed nurses in Northern Ireland are terrified about going into work. The Royal College of Nursing says men in masks have been outside hospitals trying to stop its ethnic minority members from going in. There have been anti-immigration protests in the city since a man was stabbed on Monday night. NHS figures show more than 2,200 patients were treated in corridors in England's A&E departments every day last month. A health charity claims that's around 3 in every 100 patients. It's the first time the data has been published, and ministers say they'll use it to make sure hospitals get the support they need. England Cricket's managing director has refused to say whether Ben Stokes will return to the team. He's been dropped following an incident in a nightclub hours after the first test win over New Zealand. Rob Key has told our sister station TalkSport now is not the time to review Stokes' captaincy.
13: I need to look at actually, do we need to be tougher on these things, the protocols that we've put in? Even if you think that, you know, these are grown men that can make good decisions, they need to show us that they can be trusted. At the moment, they don't look like that.
11: Rob Key there. That's the latest. I'm Tom Crowsdale.
3: Talk. News. 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Across the UK. On DAB+. On the app. On your mobile. And on your side. This is Talk. Is it real or is it Ian Collins' Afternoon Empire?
1: Yeah, good afternoon. Welcome back. It is the home of Common Sense. So much to talk about, lots to get through. Of course, the Belfast attacks has blown up on Britain's borders. As it emerges, gangs are advertising guaranteed UK entry via Dublin. Terror legislation reviewers are now calling for immigration to be treated as a national security threat. You can totally understand that. With that in mind, is immigration Britain's number one problem? Details to come and more of your calls. When you look at the list of things that are a priority from your point of view, where do you place immigration? Also, as you've been hearing, John Healey, big news this, has resigned as Defence Secretary, accusing Keir Starmer of failing to meet the moment with a watered-down defence investment plan, warning that it could leave Britain less safe and reduce the readiness of our armed forces. This is damning for the Prime Minister. It's huge news, a big dent in the credibility of his government, a huge vacancy in a senior post, and all of this coming a week before a by-election. So, not the best time to be Keir Starmer, I think we can assume. Where does the story go next? And in a rare win against criminal networks, Apple has agreed to enable a stolen device kill switch globally, with the Met Police and Apple now sharing data to track handsets and dismantle the black market that's worth over 50 million quid annually. And that is in the UK alone, by the way. Is it like God knows how many every second are nicked? But if they're worthless, will the theft stop? What's not to like? Or are there data issues that would concern you? 0344 499 1000. This one comes in from Max, who says, without a shadow of a doubt, immigration should be top of Starmer's agenda. But we all know it's not been addressed. Not once has he called a COBRA meeting. Blinkered, as he does not care. We'll have more comment and calls from you on this in just a few moments' time. Now, let's go back to this news of mobile phone theft. Apple has now agreed to this new kill switch, which will essentially render a phone utterly worthless after somebody's nicked it from your hands, off that table, out your bag or wherever. This deals a major blow to black market trade, of course, worth over 50 million quid in the UK alone. It follows a campaign by Scotland Yard Commissioner Sir Mark Rowley, as London continues to hold the shameful title of global capital of phone theft. What is it about London, as distinct from Paris or New York? Let's speak to Tony Sales, co-founder of We Fight Fraud and the man once dubbed Britain's greatest fraudster. Tony, good afternoon to you, sir.
14: Hey, Ian. Nice to see you, mate.
1: And nice to see you as well. Thank you for coming on. Listen, I mean, we've talked about this forever, haven't we? You know, and I've always thought, hang on a second, there's my phone. We all know how these things work. They've got NASA-like technology in them. Are you telling me that people like Apple can't put a simple device in, bang, that will just switch it off? I'm sure they've been able to do that for years if they wanted to. Would that bit be fair?
14: I guess that it's just living in the real world with it. You know, what does that look like?
1: Yeah.
14: What does an actual kill switch look like? You know, like, and does that mean if I drop my phone, is this thing going to kick in? And now there's all location device stuff set up on it. You know, it comes with other problems. Not everyone wants their location set up. Not everyone has Find My iPhone enabled. You know, they're talking about it being enabled fully. Some people don't want it to be enabled. So you still got problems. And recently I spoke to an actual phone thief who told me on camera that, you know, once they nick a phone, they pop it in a foil bag, that they buy these foil bags online.
1: Yeah.
14: And it just kind of kills any chance of people doing anything like that. So, you know, there's always a criminal element to it. But, I mean, it's a great initiative, right? All layers of security are really important and really help. So, you know, it's definitely a great layer for sure.
1: But I suppose, I mean, that's a really good point about, you know, I mean, you know what the world of criminals are like in that sense, that, you know, they're often one step ahead. And I'm pretty sure there's going to be some people, whether they're those that make the foil bags or some other device, who are probably laughing at this, going, that ain't going to change anything.
14: Yeah, and it's not always about the device either, you know. Sometimes the criminals are targeting the apps that are on the device. You know, banking apps are, you know, they hold all of our monies. They're the vaults now that we've got all the keys for when we're walking around with these devices in our hand, right? And it's kind of understanding that we shouldn't use the same code for our banking apps that we do for our PIN codes on the phone, because traditionally the PIN code unlocks it. You know, what's good about the Apple part is it can only do that if you're located within your safe area.
1: Yeah.
14: Then it can unlock. But if someone finds that, if someone knows, you know, lots of information about people online now, and there's lots of phone snatching for different levels of people with wealth that could be targeted in different ways. So, you know, you just have to It's not going to stop it, but it will definitely impact upon it.
1: Yeah, I would have thought so. There is some concern that, you know, when governments start getting involved in phones and your data, then, you know, we need to treat that with a little bit of caution.
14: Yeah, I mean, we have to, you know, and who's holding this data? Where does it go? There's so many flaws across, you know, online applications, online security. We're nowhere near where we should be. We're really good, yeah? Like, I don't want to down it because we are really good at this stuff, but just inherently as humans, we're really vulnerable. We like to go out for a drink on a Thursday night. The World Cup's coming. We're all going to be, you know, leaving devices, taking pictures at places with selfies. Like,
1: yeah,
14: you know, these opportunities, they come in mass for criminals, and that's how they look at it. And so how do you stop humans from being human?
1: Yeah.
14: You know, and we don't want to, you know, we don't want to. So we try to rely on tech to solve the problem. And they do as much, you know, as in Apple's case, they're definitely trying to solve a problem that exists that we need to get rid of. It won't stop it, but it will definitely impact, like I said.
1: And I wonder at what stage the kill switch gets hit, because, you know, there's lots of people who lose a phone, but they find it a day later or whatever. And when you report it to the kill switch department, I mean, I guess you go to the police. Do the police then have this relationship with Apple? Are you forced to give over some kind of login details before the kill switch can be hit? I mean, there's quite a lot of questions around how it would actually work in practice.
14: And you've got, like I say, yeah, you've got so many different types of the crime. My own son comes out of a bar that he works in town, goes out on a Thursday night, has a few drinks, guy comes round them, starts hanging around them. Before you know it, he's outside, he can't really remember things. They say, can we use your phone? They use his Face ID then to unlock everything on his phone and transfer all of his money. So, you know, like, those things happen, and we have to look at the whole chain of how that happens, including the banks part in it, the tech part in it, you know, and where do these criminals get the accounts to put the money into it, because it doesn't just go into thin air, it has to be transferred somewhere, sometimes into crypto, sometimes into bank accounts, you know, and we call that muling of a bank account. So
1: is there, do you think, another way around this, Tony? I mean, it isn't quite so harsh. I mean, could they improve? I don't know. You know, often people, you know, we hear so many stories of somebody says, I've had my phone nicked, but I can look on another device and I can see it's in number 67 Arcacia Avenue. It's there for all to see. You ring the police, and the police say, well, we can't really send anyone round there. And they go, I can tell you it's there because it's pinging up. I mean, do we just need to get better at surveillance? I mean, what's the alternatives to this kill switch, do you think?
14: I don't know, to be honest. I mean, I've been over this subject since it first started in the UK, right? Looking at it in multiple different ways, speaking to lots of different people that have great ideas about how we might stop it.
1: Mm.
14: But the reality of it is, right, when a phone gets stolen, how long does it take you as a person to get to something to stop it or look at it or see it?
1: Yeah.
14: Yeah, and that, how do we shorten that? You know, that needs to be something national that's maybe in all of our sweet shops, in pay points, in something, a code that we all have. I don't know, yeah, how we do it fully to lock it down in that way.
1: Yep.
14: But a real true kill switch kills everything and access to me as a person, because it's not just, you know, there's emails, there's pictures. You know, what if there's pictures on there and the phone's unlocked? Yeah, like nowadays, criminals target people with them pictures and say, listen, you know, if you don't send me this amount of money,
1: yeah,
14: I'm going to do this. And there's so many different variations, because we keep these devices, they keep our lives on them. Yeah, and we, like, that's up to us to understand, what do we put on these devices?
1: Mm.
14: How do we keep the stuff on the device locked down if it does get nicked as well? Because we have to take in our part into consideration as much as the tech, yeah, and the police do, right, as well. So
1: am I the only person that finds it a bit weird when somebody has a mobile phone case and the case also carries all their credit cards at the same time?
14: Yeah, I stop people all the time. I think they think I'm mad, yeah, but I just say, look, just be careful, because you have people walking around that are really vigilant, you know, and you've got different, like I said, there's pickpockets, there's a whole range of type of criminals to deal with. And, you know, these things are thousands of pounds. Like, they're not cheap, and we've got thousands of pounds worth of stuff on them.
15: Correct.
14: So, you know, we are walking around with bank accounts open to the people that they can see, and we just need to be more aware of that. No public stuff.
15: Bang on. Tony, great to have you on. Thank you. Tony Sales, co-founder of We Fight Fraud, on that issue of mobile phone theft. It does sound, on the face of it, oh, look, there's a kill switch. So that solves one problem. It solves the criminal being able to sell on the phone because the phone would be worthless. I'm sure somebody will say, well, there might be components to the phone that are quite valuable. So instead of that phone being sold on for 300 quid, it's sold on for 50 quid. That would still, to some people, be a better day's work than, you know, a job in Lidl or wherever. So maybe it doesn't fully stop the trade. In terms of the downside of this, of mobile, it is mostly down, isn't it, to the amount of, as Tony just said, the amount of stuff you have on your phone. And I genuinely can't get over, I know people that have got a lovely sort of case, one of those cases that looks like a book, and in one side there's about 10 credit cards in the same place that you have your mobile phone. And what's that thing of sticking a credit card on the back of your mobile, you know, in the back of the... What? I mean, if nothing else, my OCD can't handle the aesthetics of it. Looks appalling. 0344 499 1000. Thoughts on the downside of the Apple Met Police kill switch initiative for mobile phone theft. Let's go back to some other big stories. Keith in Huddersfield. What have you got for us, Keith? Good afternoon.
16: Good afternoon, Ian.
15: Hi.
16: Firstly, I'd like you played a clip from yesterday's Prime Minister when he was speaking to the opposition leader. The last question that he put to her when he was ranting, at some stage he says, and I will carry on doing what I've been done by Labour supporters. I think something like that. I'd like you to check it. My first instinct to that is leader of Labour Party, isn't he?
15: Yep.
16: Right, but he's Prime Minister of Great Britain and Northern Ireland.
15: Yeah.
16: So when he says that he's going to get on with what he was elected by the Labour Party, right, is he then saying that the rest of the country can go jump?
15: Well, that it could absolutely be interpreted like that, couldn't it? I suppose what he's making the point is that when it comes to any leadership contest... Maybe that was his point, that he's elected.
16: No, he were on about what the mess they'd left it in. It's the last question. I asked Peter last night, but he were going off. I'd like you to look at that thing. And
15: so what was it? Was it Kemi Badenoch's question?
16: Kemi Badenoch, I think it was the last question before he went to everybody else.
15: Yeah.
16: And near end, he said he was going to get on with the Labour Party people that elected him, right?
15: Mm-hmm.
16: But as Prime Minister, he's not... representing just the Labour Party.
15: That's a good point. Yeah, we'll try and establish that. Well, Finn's already on it, going through half an hour of PMQs.
16: Yeah. Well, it's the last question to Kemi Badenoch.
15: So it's the last question of the five she would have asked him, yeah.
16: Yeah. The other thing is defence.
15: Yes.
16: Right. He's the first person that's come out with something that people like myself who don't agree with Labour. I used to be a Labour Party supporter. I were a trade union representative,
15: mm-hmm.
16: right? But I gave that up a long time ago, right? He's the first person to come out that I have some, connection with what he was saying, right, about defence, right? What I would like to point out is if we don't have a defence, right, then... and these missiles are fired at us and we can't protect ourselves. What they don't realise is all these politicians that are giving out money to welfare, right, it doesn't matter whether they're on government welfare or not, they're going to get blown up with the rest of us, right? So they have a vested interest in making sure that our defence is right.
15: Right? You think so?
16: I, as a pensioner, wouldn't mind paying something towards extra defence, but these people that are not working, right, they should be paying as well. Not just those.
15: How do you pay if you've got no money? I guess that's the. Or do you
16: no,
15: just
16: no,
15: give,
16: they get,
15: give less money?
16: They're getting money through welfare. So a lot of them.
15: So we'd reduce welfare in order to put some into defence.
16: Tax them. Tax them.
15: Well, yeah, well, you just give less, wouldn't you?
16: No, well, according to some of them, if you've got two grown ups and four children, you can earn up to £32,000. Right? Basic wage, if you're starting work, is only 400 and some. That's way above that, isn't it?
15: Well, right, yeah. I mean, you could do it that way. There could be some sort of taxation. But, of course, that comes down to the wider issue of how much money we spend on welfare anyway, Keith, which is just a ridiculous amount of money.
16: They should reduce it towards the defence of this country. Because if they don't reduce it, then what I'm saying is they're going to get blown up with the rest of us because they couldn't defend ourselves.
15: It's a fair point. Listen, Keith, I've got to move, but you've been great. Thank you for that. That's Keith in Huddersfield. This comes from Pumpkin, who says, if your iPhone is stolen, the little shops can unlock it, but if it's registered to Apple iCloud account, it can't be used. But isn't it often both? I mean, your phone, you can use iCloud, but your phone for being unlocked is separate, right? That's not connected to iCloud in that sense. Have I got that right? I mean, it's not. It's just you can change it as much as you like or not have one at all. Make it three numbers, five numbers, whatever you want. But I think I hear what's been said. The iCloud stuff, if somebody erased your phone, you'd still have the stuff on your iCloud, right? It's not going to... Because it's not on your phone, it's on a cloud, right? And the iCloud is just one of many sort of clouds that could be used in different programs or apps, but maybe that's the point. So you wouldn't lose your data, or not all of it. 0344 499 1000, this is Talk.
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10: Queues to Bradford continuous. The M606 northbound blocked. Junction 2 to 3, a collision there. Looks like issues on the westbound M62. Looks like it's part blocked away from Doncaster, 34 to 33 and 24 to 22 westbound. There's a queue for the M5 southbound. Two lanes out after 5 at Droitwich. A collision there. And a lane shut anti-clock on the M25. Very slow to Kings Langley at Junction 20. There's a broken down lorry. That's blocking lane 1.
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3: 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See it. Hear it. Talk it. Your national disputation verification station. The home of common sense. This is Talk.
15: One here says, if you're worried about security, don't have the government One Login app on your phone. The only thing between a thief and your full identity is the screen lock code. The email reminder and authenticator app are on the phone, so are useless as defences. Yeah, that's true. There are some programs that can't be used. So an authenticator app can't always be used on the same device. So if you're trying to do something on your phone, you can't use your phone authenticator app to make it happen. So you'd have to do it on your laptop if you were invoicing or checking a government website. And the authenticator app would be on your phone. There's all of these little apparent security, two-step security, three-step security. Do you want to add four-step security? Here's another line of security. You do wonder sometimes, don't you, when you get logged out of something, even though you absolutely are using the correct passcode, and the journey you might have to go on, depending on who it is. Banking apps annoy me. Even though I know it's got your kind of your best interests as part of the system. They can be chronically bureaucratic in their tech and very slow as well. And I know they're checking and double checking. And, you know, you go onto another app while you're on your banking app. For some banking apps, it will literally just sign you up, sign you out, even though you're just going to look at a note where you've got a figure or a number that you want to remember to check against your banking. All of this kind of caper. So, we've bought into a world of absolute convenience. And when all of these things work perfectly, they are mind-blowing and time-saving, extraordinary, sometimes entertaining bits of kit. And they make life easier at many levels, not exclusively. For some, it takes the fun out of tangible, physical stuff, and I get that as well. But that's a kind of different argument. The point is, with all the labyrinthine world of tech and the amount of it, you'd think it would go wrong more often than it actually does, wouldn't you? Matt's in Cheshire. What have you got for us, Matt? Is immigration the number one problem for this country? Afternoon.
0: Hi, very good afternoon, Ian. Obviously, yes. Firstly, can I read you a poem I wrote a couple of weeks ago?
15: Yeah.
0: They are favouring them over you, and some immigrants know it too. They know there's nothing you can do but to accept it's going through. Even the boys in blue will leave you dying at their shoe, and the traitors in the commons will slowly turn their screw. They will never accept your view. There will never be a new until we end this managed slew. So stand up and join the queue to destroy the red and blue. I wrote that a couple of weeks ago.
15: If this was Cheshire's Got Talent, I'd have hit the golden buzzer right now. You know that, Matt.
0: You're always so kind.
15: You'd have been straight through to the final.
0: I've told I should get them out there, but, you know...
15: Sorry?
0: I'm told I should get them out there into the sort of... I read them on Talk, and that's all I'm bothered about. You
15: it's
0: know,
15: right.
0: Some people here... I've just wrote... Nearly every social and economic problem we see today is because of immigration.
15: Yeah.
0: Policing, crime, housing, lower standards of living, dirty streets, horrible high streets with bogus businesses, culture, British and English identity, traitorous education, and just general cohesion. I could list the crimes that did not exist in Britain before mass third world immigration, but that's too long. And finally, we can take comfort in the fact that in the last 30 years, but mostly since Brexit, this was going to happen no matter who you had voted for. There was nothing anybody could do to stop it, because Labour, the Conservatives, the Lib Dems and the Greens wanted this to happen, and they don't give a damn whether it affects you, and they never will. When is it ever going to sink in that a traitor is never going to give you evidence or admit that they are a traitor?
15: Well, I mean, that's a fairly profound point. When is the traitor going to give you evidence? Who is the traitor in this story, though, Matt? Is it the government?
0: I mean, Labour. Labour started this and they're ending it. Blair started it. Starmer is finishing it, or trying to. Sunak was part of the WEF Young Leaders Scheme. So was Penny Mordaunt. Boris Johnson was a traitor. Who hasn't betrayed us, Ian? That's the point.
15: I don't think there's a Young Leaders Scheme in the sense that you go on a course like the police academy. I think people who are just new politicians often give a speech at forums.
0: Well, they basically all have the same formula.
15: Yeah, you're absolutely right. If you look at the Macrons, the Trudeaus of this world, you look at Rishi Sunak, I always mention those three because whenever I saw them together in a sort of photo shoot, they all looked like somebody had just opened a packet of the same bloke. It was extraordinary. And they function in this sort of clinical data-based world where if you can get it sort of put on an Excel spreadsheet or something online and make it look like, here's this group, there's that group, these are these requirements, they're those requirements, here's a target, here's a pie chart, and it's all sort of, that they like it. Gordon Brown had a PhD in this, they like a sort of neat and tidy database of things, and all emotion is removed, and reality is often removed from decision-making. And I think immigration, as you're identifying there, Matt, is probably number one on the list of problems where this comes through.
0: Well, surely when, like, murder and rape and horrific, increasingly horrific crimes, you've got to smash your computer up, sit at a phone all day, and even if you have a line where the general public ring the Prime Minister and just say, wake up, mate, you're not getting it. Yeah. You're not getting it. You're going to be obliterated at the next election. Your party won't ever be in power again. You know, you can cling on for a few days and sort of carry on as if you know best, but one day we will have the last word.
15: I like it. Matt, thank you very much indeed. Matt in Cheshire, your thoughts on that? Brad's in Cambridge, immigration has been the main issue since Blair opened the floodgates. When Johnson flooded our country with the third world, that was the last straw, and I joined Reform. I don't know if you've seen any of this Brexit documentary. I think it's a BBC Two thing. It's only a two-parter. I can't quite work out whether it's any good. It's sort of 10 years on, so we're nearly 10 years in about 10, 12 days' time, 10 years to the day that Britain voted to leave the EU. And so they've got all the salient players for this documentary, the David Camerons, Nigel Farage, Michael Gove, Boris Johnson. And, of course, if you remember, there were two Leave campaigns. There was the one that was Nigel Farage and his campaign, and then there was the Boris Johnson, Dominic Cummings, Michael Gove kind of campaign. So there were two different things, and there was lots of talk in certain quarters about why aren't they merging to become... Well, why is there two? Surely one is more powerful. One had the bus with 350 million written on the side. That was Boris Johnson's campaign. And the other, as you remember, was Nigel Farage standing in front of that poster... I can't remember what it said now, but standing in front of that poster with a crowd of people migrating, assumedly, to the UK on it. So two different... And Boris was asked this in this interview about why he didn't join up, and he said, well, you know, the Farage stuff was very much about immigration and I'm not into all of that, or something of that nature. It's not, you know, that's not what I... My issues with Europe were not about that. And I believe him, by the way. I believe him. Boris Johnson was very relaxed about immigration and all that goes with it, which is why it was always a bit weird when he sort of became Prime Minister and he was described as a sort of far-right Prime Minister. And I used to say at the time, you'd have to... If you went around the country and said, name us a far-right Conservative, you'd have to go through lots of names before you got to Boris Johnson. Nobody had ever... You might hate the guy, you might think he's a nutter, but no one ever defined Boris Johnson as being far right. He doesn't tick any of those boxes, not least that of immigration. It was just interesting on a documentary made recently, so after the Boris wave, after we've long left the EU, 10 years later, he made that point that he wasn't into the Farage campaign because that was more about immigration, and his reasons for leaving were not even, it almost didn't enter his head that that was an issue. 0344 499 1000, just a shade after 2:30, this is Talk.
3: 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Somewhere, overlooking the Med, there's a bar with no sign out front. 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This summer, find the beautiful game in beautiful places with O2.

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3: It is Talk 25-23. Now, I don't know if you knew this, but it is Pride Month. Hooray! And the annual corporate rainbow washing season is in full swing. From Barclays banking with pride while expanding in Saudi Arabia to HelloFresh's now infamous high-fibre recipes campaign, critics are asking whether big business has gone too far. Everybody wants a slice of the rainbow. Colin Robertson joins us, head of features at The Sun. I'm looking for a rainbow somewhere, Colin. I mean, what's going on, man?
4: Well, I've got my boxer shorts on.
3: Ah, the rainbow boxers.
4: It's not for the radio, that.
3: Rainbow boxers. What I find weird, I'm sure there was once a Pride Day that maybe came a Pride Week and now is a Pride Month. Yeah, well, have I got that wrong? I don't know.
4: I think you're right. And I think, and actually, some of the corporations I was looking at when I was writing my piece that's in the paper this week, today, they basically just said, we do Pride all year. You know, that's it. I think a lot of people are sort of trying so desperately hard to get into this kind of section of this demographic, which, and Irene reports it could be worth up to $5 trillion. That's the spending power of what they call, what we used to call, the pink pound. I don't think you call it that anymore, because there's lots of other colours in the rainbow.
3: Very true.
4: And there's other people are part of the party. But yeah, I mean, it has changed. I will say this, that, you know, probably 4 or 5 years ago, we'd have been sitting here and we'd have 20 kind of outrageous examples to reel off where every department, but you know, there's that great overcorrection that happened after with BLM and all the rest of it.
3: Yeah.
4: Where people suddenly say, oh, we've got to be nicer here. We've got to appeal to this community. We've got to do this. We've got to be seen to be doing all these things. Let's put a rainbow on the side of the building. Let's have rainbows all over social media, et cetera, et cetera. A lot of that has died down, mainly because people sort of said, hang on a minute, this is cobblers.
3: Yes, you know, well, we don't need to. I remember last year or the year before, coming out of Charing Cross Station, and as you will know, in the Strand is Coutts Bank, and this, of course, is the King's Bank, and, you know, anyone that's worth a few quid, throw their money in there. And it was just an apps. It was a wash. It was like a real rainbow. I was looking for Judy Garland, you know, it was like absolutely... Right, and I thought, well, isn't that a straight and interesting kind of cultural observation? If somebody had said to Coutts Bank, who I'm sure were going probably in the Victorian times or something, you know, you need to have rainbows for the homosexual people of the community, they'd have gone, what are you talking about, Worcester? Get out of the office and never come back. It would have been ridiculous. Yeah. But I thought, yeah, talk about the overstretch. I mean, I don't understand why in the 21st century we need to celebrate somebody's sexuality, because that's essentially what we're doing.
4: I mean, look, Pride, do what you like. I don't really, you know, it's sort of none of my business. I'm not, you know, I say I'm not part of that community, but I've got many friends who are gay and whatever. And, you know, some people go all the full hog and they get into Pride and there's marches and there's parties and events and that stuff and they love all that stuff. Other people sort of, no, they're not that bothered. And some people just grumble about it and say, well, yeah, I hate this. It's ridiculous. You know, why are we doing this when we should be respected all year round? And we've come a long way since the sort of Stonewall riots, which is where this event comes from. But I mean, the issue is not the, look, do what you like. Pride is, look, it's people having fun, protest, or whatever. Do what you like. It's good for you. Off you go. But what I'm concerned about and is corporations diving in on it to make a few quid. And it's being so cynical. You know, you were talking about Coutts Bank. One of the examples I've got today is Barclays Bank, who've got a... get a Pride debit card. You can have whatever flag you want. 'Cause you know there's like 1,000 different flags you can have. You can have your trans, bisexual, whatever, LGBTQ, whatever. Special flag on your debit card and off you go. But in the background, it was October, they did a big announcement about how, hurrah, great news, Barclays is moving into Saudi Arabia. I mean, you know, how far do you think you'd get with that debit card flushing it about in downtown, you know, Saudi Arabia? You know, yes. if you pulled that thing up, people would be sort of saying, you'd be up against the wall. They'd be stoning you to death.
3: Yeah, well, indeed. I mean, that's the funny thing about this. Just looking at some of the examples, you mentioned banking there, Barclays inviting customers

0: to bank with pride, while simultaneously expanding its business in Saudi Arabia, where actually being gay is punishable by death. Mm. So, you know, I think that's maybe a little chink in the armour of the business plan there. Lady Bird Books. Now, this is interesting. Lady Bird Books published a cartoon depicting a lesbian couple where one partner wore a hijab, ignoring Islamic teachings on homosexuality. I would never read The Elves and the Shoemaker with the same with the same feeling again.
1: You can't help but feel this is sort of kind of trolling in a way, but it's quite dangerous trolling.
0: Look at the lovely lace on those shoes. Yes,
1: this is a kind of an implausible situation. Yes. It's sort of something that I've never come across. And looking at some of the feedback, shall we say, or backlash, however you want to look at it, a lot of people in the community would say, actually, you don't really ever see this. And there's reasons why you don't see this, because actually, you know, Islamic teachings around homosexuality are not, let's have a cartoon book with two lesbians and a little baby, and isn't life wonderful? I mean, the message in the thing is actually, of course, it's fine. Everyone should be free to do whatever they want to do, but it just feels a bit kind of heavy-handed and a bit silly. And as I say in the piece today, it's probably some young person, some Gen Z are up there saying, here's a great idea, and it's about as kind of woke as you can get.
0: Yes.
1: It's woke to the power of 10, you know.
0: The one I thought was really interesting, HelloFresh, that is the sort of boxed meal company where they send you 3 or 5 meals a week and a recipe. They promoted high fibre recipes for Pride Month, and you could get a discount using the discount code BOTTOMSUP. Now, this naturally and understandably drew some condemnation, even from the gay community, who thought this was, you know, clearly trying to be cheeky, but actually was a bit kind of stereotypical, a bit filthy. M&S previously rebranded the BLT sandwich as the LGBT sandwich, described by critics as reducing a marginalised community to a gimmick. I would say reducing bacon to a gimmick as well, frankly. I mean, it's ridiculous, isn't it? It's not an LGBT sandwich. There's no
1: horrible
0: gay people in my sandwich.
1: It's sloppy. It's like guacamole in there.
0: There's a trans person in my baguette. I distinctly... What's happened here, M&S?
1: I think it's just, you know, this is marketing departments, isn't it? There's people sitting around, unconnected from the real world, just coming up with hilarious ideas and not thinking them through.
0: Yeah.
1: I mean, the HelloFresh thing is interesting, actually, because on one level, it's just... look, we're sitting here talking about it. Everybody on social media is sharing it and being disgusted by it and all the rest of it is talking about it. So the old maxims, all publicity is good publicity, may have helped with them. But I'm not sure, because when the community you're trying to attract also says, I think that's revolting. Not only revolting, because it's as you delicately described there, it's essentially talking about prepping, as they say, for the season, which suggests that, you know, a lot of gay people would say, well, hang on a minute, you're basically trying to say that Pride is all about just running around having sex with anyone you can find. It's kind of what it's saying.
0: Well, indeed.
1: So it's quite insulting at the same time.
0: And one does wonder what it's, you know, what the overarching gain is. I mean, have they ever got auditors in to go,
1: like a little bit more internal cleanliness?
0: Can we gauge
1: this time of year?
0: Can we gauge this in any way that shows that we've somehow, I don't know, have we got more customers? Have we, you know, enamoured more people to change to a better account? I mean, is there any benefit to these
1: companies? I think it's like satire, right? I think they're trying to be... Like, there's a whole world of people out there doing kind of edgy marketing, because that's what... Especially what social media wants. Social media wants kind of like... It feeds off sort of outrage and shock and all the rest of it. So this, of course, started as... It lives on Instagram. So it's an Instagram message they put. They've not put it out as an advert on ITV in the England game. I mean, that would be suicide. But they've put it out on Instagram. So put it out on social media. People are sharing, and that's what they're doing. And in this kind of like micro attention economy where we just want something to quickly shock us and be really angry about, then that kind of suits it. But it's as you said, it's like where's the thinking behind this? Who decided that this was a good idea? And now you've got people saying, I'm gay, and guess what, goodbye Fresh.
0: Yes, I think there's a lot of goodbye Fresh as well. The people at Dulux reckon, they said, we've been doing this for years without anybody noticing, frankly. Have you seen our colour charts? They're all over the place. Which is fair point, isn't it, really? Listen, I mean, it's I don't know. I mean, there, the virtue signalling aspect clearly plays a part here, doesn't it?
1: It massively plays a part. But I think, having looked at it, and I look at this every year, because it's always something good to write about. There's lots of fun examples. I mean, this one just, I couldn't have wished for a better example than HelloFresh. Mm. But there has been a reduction over years. And I think there's been a reduction over years in a lot of virtue signalling, because people are, A, seeing it for what it is, yeah. which is just nonsense. And B, people are sort of relaxing a little bit more and sort of saying, well, hang on, we're accepting people more. You know, there's, you watch the news and you read something, you think that we're really divided and we all hate each other and understand the other. I don't really think that's true. I think we're a lot more accepting of each other. I think we're certainly a lot more accepting of gay people, so we don't really feel we need to, you know, rainbow wash everything. But some people are still doing it because, you know, that's the thing about commerce. Where there's a buck, we'll go for it.
0: Yeah, I do. I wonder about that. And maybe they just can't let it go. You know, we do live in a world where we talk about kind of DEI and all these sort of these important initiatives in the workplace, that, you know, the world is going to fall apart if you don't go on a training course to show what a decent, lovely person you are. If you pass the course, but fantastic. And this is sort of feeds into that.
1: Exactly, but it's a simple. Before all this happened, yeah. just... be decent. Be a decent employer. Don't yeah. discriminate against people. That's good business, isn't it? Not discriminating against anybody.
0: Well, you'd think so. And you don't need, you know, if I mean, you know, when you come into public service or you come into contact with somebody in public service, whether they're working in the supermarket or the bank or wherever, I don't, you know, if they're wearing a rainbow badge or a rainbow lanyard or something, I don't think, well, I better go to cashier number three because he looks like a nicer person. Yeah. He's got a rainbow on. I mean, I don't know what it does.
1: Here's the thing, right? If you genuinely want to do this stuff, and this is what it boils down to. If you're the head of Barclays Bank and you want to be an ally, and that's what this is all about, it's about being an ally, it's about saying, I stand with you, marginalised community, and I will defend you when you're under attack. Barclays should say, we're not going, you know what, I'm scrapping this plan for Saudi Arabia. We're pulling out of any market that treats homosexuals in such a heinous way. Mm. And that I'm taking a stand. And then people would say, brilliant, what a brilliant ally. Yeah. That's a great thing to do. I don't care about your rainbows, but that you've taken a stand and done something productive for the community.
0: Well, it's a bit like when there's a Grand Prix, like in the Middle East somewhere, you know, they've got this amazing racetrack, you know, essentially built by modern day slaves. Nobody says a word about it. All the big brands are down there, come on, here we go. Let's get the drinks sponsored, the alcohol in there. Fantastic.
1: Exactly. Well, look, World Cup starts tonight. Hurrah, thank God for that. It's going to be brilliant. Yeah. But this time, 4 years ago, we were playing out lots of these similar rounds as well about Qatar. Gary Lineker had to sort of go, oh, God, yeah, yeah, well, you know, I know this place is sort of slightly terrible, but we're all here and people are spending loads of money and tying themselves up in knots.
0: Yeah, Lineker.
1: And you had the rainbow bands as well last year. Be consistent, Gary.
0: I mean, I wonder what Gary's probably going to be painted in all sorts of colours for this one, isn't he?
1: Well, he's all over this World Cup, isn't he? Because the rest is football or whatever he does.
0: His new Netflix
1: thing is like a live show or something. But
0: can't wait for that. Colin, good to see you again.
1: Good to see you.
0: Colin Robertson, he is, of course, head of features at The Sun. Thank you to him. We are talking about the World Cup, of course. The FIFA World Cup kicks off tonight. Our friends at TalkSport are sending you and a mate straight to New York City with Adidas, the tournament's official match ball sponsor. 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
8: Queuing still towards Bradford. The M606 northbound closed. Junction 2 to 3 in queuing. A collision there. Very slow in patches on the westbound M62. Firstly, after Doncaster, junction 34. And then 24 to 22 westbound slow. Wales to England, eastbound M4. Queuing down towards junction 21. There's a breakdown causing queues there. And queues on the M25 clockwise as well. Lane 1's out after Waltham Abbey 26. There's emergency repair. Pairs ongoing.
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12: Nobody wants to think they are nuts. 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
3: Turn on, tune in. 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
13: This is really worrying.
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3: 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This is Talk. Argument. Attitude. Opinion. Have you got the guts for talk? Across the UK, the home of common sense, this is Talk.
0: It is Talk, 0344 499 1000. We've got a lot to get through here because we've just introduced in the last section, as you heard, the Pride Month. Is Pride Month now, is it up and running now? Or is it just started? Was June Pride Month? Is it all of June? Because we actually failed to mention that it was on, strangely enough. So it's the entirety of June. Genuinely would be interested if you can furnish us with some interesting elements that either your company, your local store, and what they are doing to celebrate Pride. Keep it within the possibilities of broadcast friendly, which is something that the HelloFresh people almost failed to do with their own ad campaign. Right, before we go any further, Voice of Doom, brand new mystery voice, day one. Very simple. It's a mystery voice. It's political, left wing, right wing, dead or alive. Very simple question. Who is this?
14: We as a nation really do have problems.
0: Ooh. That's the first time, by the way, I've heard it. Let's hear it again.
14: We as a nation really do have problems.
0: Who's that? It sounds like my old neighbour, Dot, from a few years ago, but I doubt whether it is. She was about 100 then, so I shouldn't think so. Here it is again.
14: We as a nation really do have problems.
0: 87222, 87222. That's the only way to have a guess at that. Remember, you're looking for either a politician or somebody obviously linked to, hardwired to the world of politics. 87222, if you can tell us who this is.
14: We as a nation really do have problems.
0: I've got no idea at all. None. I'm sure somebody does. Martin's in Swindon. Back to that issue of immigration. Martin, what have you got for us? Hi.
15: Good afternoon, Ian.
0: Afternoon.
15: Immigration, biggest problem in this country. To be honest, Keir Starmer has to go. The problem is, what he's done is he's let in unvetted people from who knows. I'm all for legal migration. People who are coming into this country to actually assist. Nurses, doctors, people. A doctor in Colombia can come over because they're doing and bringing something to the country. People that have come in on dinghy boats do not bring in anything whatsoever. And of course, the crimes, what we saw the other day in Belfast was disgusting. What we saw in Southampton is disgusting. I am frightened. I'm an older man. I'm frightened to actually leave my home nowadays because of this government and this treacherous government who have thrown us all under the bus.
0: So you genuinely feel scared to go outside?
15: I do, because who knows what, you know, and to be honest, I'm not a racist. The thing is you can walk past somebody and you think, what are they carrying? They might be carrying anything. They could be doing anything. They could have bad intentions.
0: So we've created this world of unknown unknowns, as Rumsfeld once said, where the fact is you could walk down your street, Martin, every day for 50 years and nothing would happen to you. But the point is, if you bring in lots of people, particularly from third world countries, and no one, not even the government, has any idea who they are, then there is that very real possibility that statistically, small as the number might be, but we don't know who those people are. I mean, that's a reasonable area of concern, isn't it?
15: Ian, the problem is there is people in this country who are standing up and saying that this needs to stop, and I'm with them, and I'm frightened, you know, to even put anything online because, you know, the left people will say you're racist, you're bad, you're bad person. I'm not a bad person. I've worked all my life.
0: You're not a racist to think that having tens of thousands of undocumented people in our country is a big problem. I mean, that is exactly why the government have passports, OK? They would actually, oddly, agree with us when we say we're concerned about undocumented people, because if you had undocumented people at the passport control in an airport, the government would say, well, you can't just travel through there. We need to know who you are.
15: But this
0: so curiously, they actually agree with the people that they purport to disagree with.
15: But this country, Ian, you know, when you look at what happened with that poor boy in Southampton, they took, instead of going to him and actually, you know, treating him for what was committed against him, they decided to stick him in handcuffs because they said, you're racist, you know, which he wasn't. He's somebody who has done something absolutely despicable and then is hiding behind that and because they know it's the easy way out. Yeah. And, you know, people like me and you who have lived in this country, paid all our taxes all those years, we're now becoming third rate, not even second rate, third rate citizens in our own land to people who are coming over on boats, do not contribute anything, and are coming over to, and I'm not saying all of them, but I'm saying there's going to be people in there. Who do we know? They might be connected to Al-Qaeda, ISIS. They could be connected to anybody. We don't know who they are. And Keir Starmer comes out and says on Twitter or whatever it is,
0: yeah. They
15: say, oh, appeal for calm. We're going to come out down hard on all these people. And
0: it's beyond belief.
15: He's a traitor.
0: We have, yes, it is treacherous, isn't it, when prime ministers speak in those kind of language. It's not as if, and you said, you know, we don't know whether somebody's Al-Qaeda or sympathies with Al-Qaeda. It's not as if we haven't got a bit of body of evidence around this right now. Whether you want to look at 7-7, Lee Rigby, people will say, well, these were homegrown terrorists. These are about as, frankly, as British as a baguette, these people. Let's not buy into that old nonsense. Whether they are singing from that hymn sheet, whether they've come over on a rubber boat, whether they came over legally and overstayed, the fact is we don't know where. I mean, MI6 have thousands of people on a hit list. When I say hit list, not an assassination hit list, on a list who are identified as being of interest or grave concern in this sphere. So our own government knows this, and yet every day they let this random immigration policy play out across the English Channel and elsewhere. Mm. And anyone who dares raise their head above the parapet and complain about it is some kind of mad racist nutjob, when the government itself have a flipping list of people that are of concern. I mean, this is crazy. Listen, Martin, I hear the concern in your voice, and it's completely understandable. You're a top man, sir. Thank you very much indeed for sharing that with us, because I think you speak on behalf of hundreds and hundreds of thousands of British people. Martin in Swindon, thank you to him. We'll have more comment from you on this subject and all the other elements we've been talking about as well. There's loads of other random comments to throw in too. We've got the Voice of Doom. It's a brand new Voice of Doom. It's day one, very simple. Who is this?
14: We as a nation really do have problems.
0: If you think you know, 87222, that's the only number to get in touch. Right now, the time is 3 o'clock. Let's get the latest news headlines.
3: Talk. News. Update. On the hour. Headlines.
9: John Healey says he was left with no other option but to quit as Defence Secretary. He says if he stayed on, he'd have to make decisions that would make us less safe. He'd been calling for an £18 billion increase in defence spending over the next 4 years. But according to The Times, the Prime Minister was only prepared to offer him £10 billion in real terms. Leader of the Conservatives, Kemi Badenoch, has given her reaction.
16: Keir Starmer's premiership is falling apart. His health secretary resigned 2 weeks ago. His defence secretary has resigned at a critical time when we are facing global threats, and he is doing so because the Prime Minister is trying to please his backbenchers by putting money into welfare instead of defence.
9: Well, the government insists its defence investment plan will deliver the capability our armed forces need, but retired Army officer Major General Tim Cross isn't convinced.
17: The bottom line is our military is in serious trouble. We are undermanned and a lot of our capabilities are very old.
9: Police chiefs are condemning the intimidation of healthcare workers in Northern Ireland. It's claimed men in masks have tried to stop nurses getting into hospitals. There have been anti-immigration protests following the stabbing of a man in Belfast. Donald Trump's warned of bigger, more powerful bombing of Iran, but says he'd rather not hit bridges and power plants. The US president's also revealed he wants to take over Iran's infrastructure hub, Karg Island, but he conceded he's not sure Americans have the appetite for a major escalation. A 19-year-old police officer has died after her car was involved in a collision on the way to the scene of another crash in Northumberland. A 73-year-old man arrested on suspicion of causing death by dangerous driving has been released on bail. The managing director of England cricket, Rob Key, says he's still angry with Ben Stokes. The captain's been dropped for going to a nightclub where there was an incident. But Key's also told our sister station TalkSport he's worried about Stokes' welfare. That's the latest. I'm Tom Crowsdale.
3: Talk. News. Update.
18: Squishmallow squad, get us underway. Oh, strong header from Maui. Straight to Boyle on the wing. Here comes Gordon. It's a goal!
19: The Squishmallow squad are now in Happy Meal. Some fun, some food, it's all inside this Happy Meal.
20: 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Squishmallow's range comprises toys only. While stocks last, fair ordering policy applies.
3: Across the UK, on DAB+, on YouTube, on the app, on your mobile, the home of common sense. This is Talk. Plain common sense thinking. Ian Collins, Afternoon Empire.
0: A lot to debate here, of course. We began the programme by looking back at Belfast Day 2 of violence there. But, of course, this all came around after a horrific incident a few days ago that we're all now familiar with, subject to legal inquiries. It also emerges that gangs advertising guaranteed UK entry via Dublin. This is a known route set up by the previous government. Terror legislation reviewers are now calling for immigration to be treated as a national security threat. I don't know why anyone thought otherwise, frankly. Also this afternoon, as you've been hearing, John Healey, the Defence Secretary, has resigned. Shock news a couple of hours ago, that one broke, accusing Keir Starmer of failing to meet the moment with a watered-down defence investment plan, warning it could leave Britain less safe and reduce the readiness of our armed forces. And Ed Miliband's story, the Cabinet member's story of net zero also has a play in all of this, some say. More on that too. And in a rare win against criminal networks, Apple has agreed to enable a stolen device kill switch globally, with the Met Police and Apple now sharing data to track handsets and dismantle the black market, which is worth over 50 million quid annually, and that's in the UK alone. Who'd have thought it? But is it the right move? Sounds great, but are there things or areas of your data and government interference to be worried about? We'll bring you everything you need to know, all the breaking news right here on Talk 0344 499 1000. I want to go back to this because it is worth just dwelling on this point for a second. A backdoor into Britain via Dublin, as I mentioned in the intro there, is being openly advertised by people smuggling gangs. Social media are the obvious areas to exploit a border with no passport checks. Now, Britain's terror watchdog is also warning that migration must be treated as a national security threat. And the Belfast knife attack exposed, of course, just how broken the system is. And we saw second night of rioting in Belfast too. Let's speak with Carla Lockhart, a DUP MP, with us now. Carla, good afternoon to you.
1: Good afternoon, Ian.
0: Nice to have you with us. I mean, this wasn't a secret, this sort of backdoor way into the United Kingdom. But I think it's fair to say many people didn't even realise it could be that easy, but it clearly is.
1: Well, it's something we have been saying for a long number of years with regards to that vulnerability. Obviously, this case has highlighted just how easy it is to get from the Republic of Ireland into the United Kingdom illegally. Because ultimately, this individual could have claimed asylum in France. He could have claimed asylum in Dublin. But he decided to travel via bus to Northern Ireland, ultimately into the United Kingdom, so that he could benefit from the United Kingdom's welfare package. You know, I want to utterly, and I suppose I just want to make this point right at the start, and I utterly condemn the violence in Northern Ireland. My constituency has been one of the constituencies impacted. I was out on the ground last night whenever I returned from Westminster, from London. I've been out today speaking with businesses, and it's not something we want to see on our streets. We want to see this issue sorted out via politics. We need our government to act. We need our government to realise people are angry, people are scared, and they want the illegal immigration sorted out. There's a big difference between legal and illegal.
0: Absolutely spot on. And I mean, I'll come back to the Westminster point in a second, Carla, but what's interesting about these kind of cases, and I'm sure this particular person, I know that there's obviously now legal complications around an ongoing court case, but what we do know is this person filled out a 10-page online form, never had to meet anybody, which is that in itself joins a long, I mean, there's a long list of things that are quite extraordinary about people just nipping on a plane from Paris to Dublin and then literally taking a bus and then walking over a border. I mean, it's extraordinary that that's allowed. And when you find out you can become legit by filling out a 10-page form on the internet, I mean, that's taking the pee.
1: Well, certainly someone said to me earlier today, or it was maybe online that I read it, you know, you've more to fill out whenever you're looking a job, never mind to live in our country. And there's something very broken with that.
0: Yeah.
1: The whistleblower has obviously indicated that that was a point in time where there was an issue of trying to get the asylum figures down, and it was made more easy to do just that. So it is a system that is broken. It is a system that needs fixed by the government. We have had 65,000 illegal crossings from the Labour government took up office. That is unacceptable. People see that on a day and daily basis. They see mails coming across. And I said this on another radio interview today, and it may not be popular, but you know, if you're fleeing a war-torn country, what is the first thing, Ian, you would bring with you? It is your wife and your family.
0: Yeah.
1: And you would be seeking to get them refuge, whereas what we're seeing is males. And that is causing a lot of concern for people, and rightly so. So, you know, we can't let the root cause be that, you know, the violence be a distraction to the root cause of the problem.
0: Well, indeed. And, you know, we live in a world, as you know, with layers of bureaucracy and, you know, you've got to fill out a form lengthier than 10 pages if you want to sell your own house to prove you're not a money launderer. If you want to apply for a passport, you know, try to get into a country without a passport. Everybody would condemn you for trying it and say you were stupid to give it a go. And yet here we have people who are arriving without passports or any kind of documentation. We don't always know which country. There is a commonality in age and gender, as you say, mostly young men. I mean, it's, you know, there's no, it's not outrageous or an overreaction, and it's certainly not racist to question whether this is a good system. I don't think anyone with a straight face would say, yeah, that's just fine. If you're flying over from Paris to Dublin, or whether you're coming into Dover on a rubber boat, nothing wrong with, I mean, everybody knows there's something wrong with that.
1: Absolutely. And that's where people are at. That's, you know, why people are looking to protest. That's why people are out on the streets. Sadly, it has escalated into violence. That is not something we want to see. People need to see politics, democracy deliver for them. And sadly, if they don't, you know, you do see what we're seeing at night. And I would just encourage young people to step back. You know, it's there. It's going to be them that have a criminal conviction out of this and find themselves on a pathway to difficulties in future career opportunities. So I'm asking young people to really step back and allow politics to step in. But then we really do need our government to step in and do something. Well, we need the open border between the Republic of Ireland and Northern Ireland. We need checks on it. Republic of Ireland routinely check people coming from the United Kingdom, from Northern Ireland to the Republic of Ireland, but yet there are no checks on the part of our government.
0: But of course there are other, you know, clearly domestic sensitivities around anything that involves a check or that remotely looks like a border becomes a problem there. I guess the other issue, and what you just said there, Carla, and you mentioned it at the beginning, everybody would condemn rioters and the terrible things that have gone on, and there's been some horrifying scenes and setting fire to people's houses when there's kids in there and supermarket. You know, nobody wants to see that. We all, however, understand the anger, and it isn't helped really when, unfortunately, when people do kick off and the water cannons have to be used and whatever, it gives the likes of Keir Starmer a big open goal, doesn't it? Because instead of discussing the issue that you and I are discussing, all he will do all he will do is revert to the same old kind of script of far-right thugs, we won't allow this, we'll protect the police, and never ends up talking about the problem that most people want to talk about, and that's illegal immigration.
1: Well, I met with Sir Keir Starmer yesterday along with Gavin Robinson, our party leader, and he was obviously very keen to understand the situation in Northern Ireland as it was happening on the ground. But it was very much about the violence he wanted to continue to talk about, whereas we were there to talk about the root cause of the problem and why people are taking things into their own hands, something we don't condone,
0: of course.
1: Why people are
0: why is it that people like Keir Starmer, I mean, these are intelligent people, you know, he's a top of his tree as a lawyer. Maybe it's the human rights component, nothing wrong with that, you know, we need all sorts of lawyers around, but is it that, do you think, that drives him philosophically? Is he told by, I don't know, parts of the Home Office, you know, you can't say this or you can't say that? It seems extraordinary that somebody who's quite intelligent, who must be aware of the multifarious debates around this, the anger around this, he must surely be aware that he needs to address more than just people rioting, but the root cause itself.
1: My fear is that just has not landed. You know, I think there is the Westminster bubble on this, and there is the officials. You know, when you speak out in Westminster, you're shouted down by those across the chamber or sitting around you. And that may be the thoughts of many in the Westminster chamber, but actually out on the ground, you know, we're reading it as it is on the ground, as it is amongst working class communities where they feel very much unsafe and that their communities are changing. Now, I want to bring it back because I don't want anyone to accuse me of in any way trying to deflect. There is a difference between legal and illegal. My issue is with the illegal immigration. In my constituency, I have many businesses. I have many people within it that are so settled. I work so closely with those communities, particularly the Indian community in our area. I work so much in the NHS. So those people contribute, and we have no issue. People have no issue with that if people are coming to work and contribute to our society. But it is the illegal that needs dealt with, and dealt with by our government.
0: Talking about Keir Starmer, we shouldn't really let Michelle O'Neill off the hook on this one as well, because I think, you know, I find it slightly galling in terms of the her response to this, given, you know, how her position was formed in the first place and how she arrived there and the backstory there. I'm not making any big judgment on that, but if any party would understand protest, you might think it would be Sinn Féin. But on this, they seem rather deaf, and she seemed more keen to talk about how we're a welcoming place, and this is, you know, we're a tolerant society. And again, the Keir Starmer thing, spectacularly missing what the overarching point is.
1: Well, Sinn Féin have...
0: We seem to have lost Carla's line just on that last point. If we can get her back, just maybe to respond to that, because it was an interesting area, certainly when it comes to Irish politics and the Venn diagram of Northern Ireland and parties in power, namely Sinn Féin, of course, who are the majority party, Michelle O'Neill, Northern Ireland's first minister. If you put all of that into the mix, then there's clearly almost a whole other area that I think is of interest. And whilst you do take different responsibilities when you come into power, I get that, you know, if you were once a bit of a rebel and a protester, you think Gerry Adams, Martin McGuinness, people like that, who were once wearing sort of anoraks and scruffy hair and agitators of our time, perfectly legit, nothing wrong with that. They were not involved in terrorism. Yeah, I get that. But you would think somebody cut from that cloth would at least have more of an understanding about... whilst it's a completely different issue, but more of an understanding about protest and feelings and ordinary people's rights. And in fact, it's not completely divorced if you consider we're talking about ultimately who lives where. So in the Venn diagram there is an obvious connection if you want to make it. But I just think more broadly... A Sinn Féin leader would be more than sympathetic to what constitutes anger. And the complicated, but intelligent, but complicated reasons, and the pie chart of reasons that constitutes and creates anger. Of all people, I would have thought she and the party she represents would be right on that page. But of course, once you get the big gig, as she has and her party have, you sort of default to very much the old party line. Oh, no, no, all of that was in the past. And by the way, you know, the violence that was done in our name is very different to today. We have Carla back, I think. Can you hear me okay now, Carla?
2: Yes, my apologies.
0: That's all right. It was literally, not at all. It was literally on that question, your response really to Sinn Féin's response to what has been happening. And if you like, the lack of understanding of public disquiet.
2: Well, Sinn Féin have been on the back foot on this issue for a long time. number of months and indeed years. They don't want to talk about it. They don't want to talk about the issues, and they're quite happy for the deflection to be on to the violence. You only have to look at their vote in the South on this issue and where they have taken quite the hammering. They have stood with placards basically promoting open borders, and yet now they're saying in the South they want the South to take control of its own. So Sinn Féin are way behind on this issue. They're way behind their people on this issue. I've had several individuals even this morning after a number of radio interviews reaching out and saying, Carla, we're just glad that the DUP are actually speaking out on this issue and are speaking up for communities that feel they are being, you know, where there are so many illegal immigrants in them.
0: It is rather, as I was saying a second ago, you know, of all parties that would understand protest, it might well be them. And a party whose mantra forever has been, you know, Ireland is for the Irish, you might think would have a little sympathy for those who are deciding to just simply turn up unannounced and with no legal right to be there. But maybe that doesn't correlate or cross over into their thinking.
2: Yeah, well, at the end of the day, you have a First Minister who claims to be a First Minister for all, who says, you know, there was no alternative to violence in the past, and yet then pontificating about violence.
0: Different violence, apparently, Carly, remember.
2: Absolutely.
0: It's different, yeah. You get absolution for that violence, but, you know, this is different. Listen, great to have you on with us. Let's speak again. Carla Lockhart, thank you. MP, DUP MP for Upper Bann, thank you to her. 0344 499 1000, this is Talk.
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8: There's queues in Glasgow. The M8 eastbound, the entry slip at Anderston Cross at 19 is blocked partially. There's flooding there and it's causing delays. Flooding to west on the M62, junction 22 to 21, slow going. There's some queues still for the M1 southbound from 8 Hemel Hempstead down towards the M25. Two lanes are combed off there. There's a collision that's causing delays, and the clockwise M25 lane one's out after 26 Waltham Abbey. Queues there for ongoing repairs.
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3: Listen, watch, hear, buckle up for a journey through the stargate of common sense. Across the UK, this is Talk.
0: This comes in from Mick. He says, at last, an honourable politician, John Healey, sacked Miliband, saved billions for defence. Starmer is a complete liar and must resign. Yeah, he's hanging on, isn't he? For dear life. But Miliband is, as Pete Barnes was saying earlier, he's quite pivotal in this. He's got a pocket of very supportive MPs on his side that can lend a lot of support to Starmer, as long as Starmer keeps Miliband on side, and therefore, by definition, his net zero policies. It's quite disheartening, isn't it, to see that politicians, they talk about, what was it, country first, party second. What a load of old baloney. You know, these people are carving out their CVs and horse trading on the basis of who gets what job, not on the basis of what is best for the country. So we literally have a bloke who's putting windmills above the defence of our country. When the obvious question would be, right, let's cut that budget back a bit, Ed. You've got a lot of money there, mate, and it's quite ambitious, but we need some submarines, some aircraft carriers, maybe the odd person in the army would help us. No, I'm not going to do that. And if you tell me that I'm fired, I will take the support of 90 MPs with me. 90 MPs, Keir, that you could do with in the coming weeks. That's the kind of thing we're playing with here. Paul in Fife says, can somebody explain to me what it is we're meant to be celebrating in Pride Month? Are we celebrating men having sex with men, women having sex with women, men pretending to be women or women pretending to be men? What is there to celebrate there? I wish them all no harm and a long, happy life, but please keep it out of my face and keep it out of the classrooms too. I'm not alone in these views. Yes, I don't really know what we're celebrating. And is it a celebration? Is it meant to be a gentle reminder that discrimination and abuse comes rather quickly and getting rid of it is a longer, harder journey? So let's always have a constant reminder that the rights of a gay person in this country, it used to be illegal, you could have been beaten up in the cop shop or a bar. Nobody would have taken any action against you, really, because it was just some old gay bloke and they're different to us, you know, all of that. That was within our lifetimes, you know, that's a few decades ago, but recent history, relatively. But, I mean, don't we all know that? Are we stupid that we can't be trusted to hang on to decency and lessons learned and all sorts of stuff used to go on in the past that would never happen again? You know, the obvious one, putting kids up chimneys back in the day. You don't do that again. Nobody would do that. I think in Bromley they still give it a go, but, you know, generally speaking, we don't. Let's go to Michael in Birmingham. What have you got for us, Michael? Good afternoon.
5: I'm not sure what I've got anymore. I've got like a spaghetti of thoughts. Your question...
0: A spaghetti of thoughts. I like this.
5: Yeah. Is immigration the main problem in Britain? Of course it is. Without having IDS, is that in immigration derangement syndrome? All roads lead back to it. Housing crisis, NHS overuse. I haven't even mentioned the crime, benefits bills, goodness knows what. All roads lead back to that. But your previous speaker, the lady from the DUP,
0: yeah,
5: she hit on a really good point about, you know, the causes behind the troubles and the causes behind why people like me say that what I say, right, is you speak to the lefties, it just doesn't land. Their faces glaze over. They've got dead shark eyes on this. They are so wedded to this lunatic, multicultural, diversity, open borders agenda. Nothing can shake them from it. Nothing.
0: Yeah.
5: And what we should be looking at is solutions to this. Not, we can all sit here, you know, I can sit on my sofa here and bang on about what the problem is, but I'd be looking for reform, and they do try their best to really come out, even though they're not in government, and attack what they would do about this. You know, there's things that need to be done. You know, obviously get the border in Ireland. Obviously, all sorts of things.
0: How many people, though, and I often come back to this, I even mentioned this yesterday, Michael, how many people are there that think like you and I compared to those that have very different views? Because that ultimately would explain political reluctance to really go for it on this one. Because if Keir Starmer or any other Prime Minister thought, OK, Michael in Birmingham's a bit outspoken about it, Collins on the radio and his mates are all outspoken about it, a few MPs and a couple of political parties are outspoken about it, but actually 60% of the country don't have that view.
5: Well, I think he got his answer a bit in the local elections. I mean, these things aren't necessarily so. about local issues. They're often about a Trojan horse for wider national concerns, aren't they?
0: Yep.
5: So, you know, I mean, around where I am here in Brum, I mean, half the votes went to people that were concerned about Gaza. So, you know, don't tell me that that's walking down my street in Brum.
0: It's a bit odd, isn't it?
5: Yeah. So it just goes to show. I mean, and Brexit showed it as well. Don't forget, the establishment thought they were going to romp it on the Remain vote, and they got a right kick in the teeth, which I think goes back to a lot of where their bitterness towards the electorate, and particularly the working class electorate. I think they really upset about that, and Starmer's one of them. I'll bet you he hates people like me, right? So you know. But it's interesting, you know, people talk about troubles, and I'm not condemning violence, but without trouble, would we have the Good Friday Agreement?
0: Well, that would, not unreasonably, be the obvious example, wouldn't it?
5: I know
0: they're not all in equivalence, but the overarching question is, was anything ever achieved through trouble, then the answer is yes, and much more than just a bit of trouble.
5: Yeah, and even our Deputy Prime Minister, isn't he Deputy Prime Minister? I forget what role he's been given.
0: David Lammy.
5: He said about the Black Lives Matter riots, it was righteous anger.
0: Righteous anger, yeah. And there was no condemnation of any of that from, you know, either Joe Biden in the States or politicians over here. They did the very opposite and got on their knees. I mean, it was just utterly bizarre looking back. Listen, I've got to run, Michael. Great call, but you do tap into something. And I will constantly keep coming back to this head-scratching moment of how many people have the... As Michael said, he counted it a bit by saying, look, local elections did suggest that people are unhappy with the government. Was that based on immigration? I've mentioned this before, but about a year ago, I went to a neighbourhood thing in my neck of the woods. So it was sort of not like a neighbourhood watch thing, it was sort of a neighbourhood party. And I was talking to a woman there. It was really very nice, very nicely spoken. And she said, so what kind of things do you talk about on your radio programme? And I said, well, it's, you know, immigration is top of the list, particularly channel migration. And she said, I know, what are we going to do about these poor people? And I thought, right, was she kind of doing a bit of sort of wonky satire, a bit of Sevenoaks satire? Is that what it was? A bit of Channel 4 satire? Oh, and I realised, no, she didn't. She wasn't being facetious. She was being real. And she saw people coming across the boats in the same way as we saw starving kids in films fronted by Bob Geldof years ago. That's literally how she saw that story. Now, she obviously hadn't read many newspapers, and she obviously hadn't got into any sort of debates. And she was a lovely person. And very kind. And I still know this person and really decent. But what I took from that wasn't just what she said that I thought was utterly shocking and misplaced. It was how many other people share a similar view. You know, Jeremy Corbyn would have that view. This person I don't think was a Corbynite. I think they were more likely to be a bit of a soft Tory, but probably a Lib Dem maybe. But it was her readiness to automatically, her go-to place was humanitarian crisis. Think Ethiopia, think Feed the World, think all of that time. You know, that was how she defined it. So it's a numbers game, and I do wonder whether politicians just play that numbers game. They go, well, you know, we can get angry about it, but you know what? It's only 10% of the people that give a monkeys on this, so... give a monkey, so let's not worry. It doesn't actually matter. It'll blow over. Was that Boris Johnson's kind of position as well? 0344 499 1000. So, Voice of Doom, very quickly, just before the news at 3 o'clock, we played you this clip.
6: We as a nation really do have problems.
0: Very simple question. Who is that? It was day one of the new Voice of Doom. Lisa Nandy, no. James Callaghan, yes, no. Claire Short, Angela Eagle, Rory Stewart, no. Liz Truss, Barbara Castle, Edwina Curry, Anne Cryer, Sarah Owen, Suzanne Hall, Hannah Spencer, Mary Whitehouse, Margaret Beckett, Carol Vorderman, Anne Cluid, no. But we did get a winner on day one. A couple of correct guesses, Becca and Kevin in Hitchin. Are they both in? Are they the same person? Are they both in Hitchin? They're not. Are you making it up, Finn? So Becca, we don't know where she's from. And Kevin, Becca's off grid. Probably lives up a tree somewhere. And Kevin is in Hitchin. The answer was Estelle Morris. And interesting, Estelle Morris, I think I'm right in saying, was an education secretary under Tony Blair. And her nephew used to work at TalkSport. There you go. That's how I remember that. I don't know where she's gone since. Estelle Morris was the right answer. Right now, just gone 3:30. This is Talk.
3: A mountaintop castle of common sense. 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

0: 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With a Costa iced coffee made with heart in hand, the summer moments we love last. Costa iced coffee, made for summer.
1: This is Talk.
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3: If that is you, get in the bin, because you are one of the problems.
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4: Becca says children won't fit up chimneys anymore after all the free breakfast clubs start. It's a good point. That'd be so, I can't get a skinny kid for love nor money for me chimneys. Lots more to talk about and loads more comment on the way as well. 25 to 4. Now, electric vehicles are dominating Britain's biggest car ownership survey, with drivers rating them highly for driving experience. But with charge points still few and far between and range anxiety far from solved, is the country actually ready for a full-on EV revolution? Let's speak with Steve Walker, head of content at CarWow, joins us now to talk about this and a few other bits as well. How are you doing, Steve?
5: Hello, Ian. Good, thanks.
4: Nice to have you with us. I absolutely love a survey about cars. I'm completely mystified about EVs. That's where we're looking at the next one. Do we get an EV? Not because I'm team Ed Miliband, because I'm thinking it's costing an arm and a flipping leg just to fill up my little ego, let alone the Volvo, for goodness sake. So it's an expensive business. We're all looking and being a bit more discerning, but EVs are definitely dominating at the moment.
5: Yeah, I mean, what you've just described, I think you're in the same boat as a hell of a lot of people in the around the country who are just thinking, is an EV right for me?
4: Yep.
5: So we've just announced the results of our driver power survey, which is the UK's biggest car customer satisfaction survey. It's been running for 25 years. About 100,000 UK drivers give us their opinions on their cars. And the winning car is Tesla Model 3 this year, which...
4: Yeah.
5: Is obviously an electric car, or maybe not obviously if you're not that familiar with it. But yes, the Model 3 came out on top. In the top 10, there was a mixture of pure EVs, plug-in hybrids, and petrol diesel cars. But Tesla won out, and it sort of reflects, I think, how satisfied owners are with their electric cars when they do buy them.
4: It's interesting, Teslas. I'm slightly fascinated. I know a few people who've got them, and I often look in with... I'm quite OCD about the inside of a car, and the idea that there's just a flipping iPad there and nothing else does kind of slightly appeal to me in a curious way. Mucky fingerprints would bother me, but that's a separate story. But, yeah, I can see it. But Teslas, to me, have very quickly, Steve, have gone from... Like, you know, only once in a while, you're a bit like, do you remember when you were a kid and you saw the new number plate come around every year and you'd go, oh, look, there's a such and such plate. It was a brand new car. You don't really do that anymore because there's loads of brand new cars on the road. And Tesla's had that badge for a long time. Now everyone seems to have one. So they've sort of gone from being intriguing and highly original to something that every other person appears to drive.
5: Yes, it's absolutely true. I mean, in that respect, they're a victim of their own success because they've sold a huge number of cars in the UK. I think the interesting thing with Teslas generally and the Model 3 is that you're exactly right that they coalesce all of their controls into a touchscreen and have very few buttons in the car. And in a way, that sort of model has been aped by a lot of the new Chinese brands that are still coming into the UK.
4: Yeah.
5: A lot of the Tesla cars, you know, the Model 3 in particular was launched in 2017. So it's definitely getting on a bit, and there's not exactly a big production line of new products lined up from Tesla. It's almost like Elon Musk's his attention has been drawn away to spaceships and AI, I think, a little bit.
4: And Wi-Fi dishes on your roof and stuff. But which is kind of interesting because he's about to get onto the stock exchange, isn't he? And I would have thought that despite what he's doing with rockets, and yes, he has flown some rockets up to space, and that's amazing. Some of them have crashed as well, not so amazing. But you might think that his steadiest product would be his cars. I mean, arguably, they'd be the most famous.
5: Yeah, I think the challenge that Tesla are facing is the rapid pace of development in the electric car space. So if you go back 5 years, Tesla were ahead of the game, no question about it. And the brand probably did more to further the cause of electric cars than any other.
4: No doubt.
5: But now all of the big European brands, the Japanese brands,

0: and the Chinese brands are catching Tesla and in many cases overtaking them. In the driver power survey, we've seen an overall decline in customer satisfaction. So people are becoming slightly less satisfied with the cars that they own. And the categories where that has kind of manifested itself most is around the safety and infotainment sections. So what we're seeing is people are becoming a little bit frustrated with the way the cars work when all of the controls are in a touchscreen. We at Auto Express, we did a big touchscreen test, and we found that if you're sort of semi-familiar with a car, doing certain key tasks on a touchscreen can take up to about 10 seconds. And if you're doing that while driving, you're potentially not focused on the road at that time. So I think there's definitely a challenge for Tesla and other car manufacturers in general, and we're starting to see it a little bit in that they are moving away from having everything in a touchscreen and going back to more physical buttons that people kind of appreciate more in the cars.
1: Yeah, bring back the choke. That's what I say.
0: Yeah, maybe not.
1: It's interesting because I was just having a conversation with Sam, one of our guys here, about the amount of cabs now that are Teslas, which I always find interesting because I'd imagine if you're a freelance taxi driver, then it's a cab driver, mini cab driver, then, you know, overheads, you know, come in at quite a hit when it comes to your bottom line. So taking out a Tesla on finance is quite risky. But I have been in one before and seen a guy, you know, on that touchscreen. I didn't know, I thought he was playing Sudoku at one point. I didn't know what the hell he was doing, but he was obviously trying to change something. And he did seem to be there quite a long time, try whatever it was he was doing. I mean, as a passenger, you sit there sort of going, oh, look, there's a woman walking down the road there, and I can see it on the screen, and I can see what's behind me with this amazing kind of camera technology. But actually, there's much more to it, and if everything is in one place, I can see how that could take a little bit of getting used to, and maybe to some people, you never do fully get used to it.
0: Yeah, I mean, a lot of the safety systems are mandated by EU regulations and then it's kind of carried over into the UK. I think the UK Road Safety Act demands 18 different safety systems to be standard on modern cars. And of course, the controls for these have got to go somewhere.
1: True.
0: And obviously, they all bong and beep at you while you're driving along. And the tendency with this is it makes people turn them off. And then, of course, they're missing out on the benefit of the safety system in the first place. So I think what all manufacturers are looking at is integrating this technology, but in like a user-friendly way, so users will leave it on and get the benefit, but not be annoyed by it.
1: Got it. I noticed in your list, just looking at the top five, BMW 2 Series Mark 2 as number two. A lot of twos in that sentence. Vauxhall Grandland Mark 2, number three. Ford Cougar, number four. Now, that did slightly surprise me. I mean, Ford is, you know, as well-known a car manufacturer as it's possible to be, and they're still in there, in the top five.
0: Yeah, Ford is an interesting case, actually. I mean, the products, you know, if you go back, the Focus and the Fiesta were the classic Fords. They've been taken off sale. They've brought back the Capri,
1: Yes, sir.
0: and the Explorer, but now they're all electric SUVs. So, I mean, the Cougar is probably their sort of major model, big selling model that's still on sale, and users definitely like it. I think the thing with Ford is that it's challenged because the cars it sells in huge numbers in America are huge pickup trucks, and then it's had to design cars specifically for Europe, which hasn't necessarily been making the same amount of money on. But we're just starting to hear after the Ford and Fiesta were withdrawn from sale, Ford's looking at bringing them back. They're going to come back as electric cars and potentially electric SUVs, which everything seems to be an SUV nowadays. But there is kind of a renewed impetus for Ford in Europe.
1: I'm only going to repeat what I say all the time when we talk about EVs. I think one of the issues, Steve, is that it's very hard, unless you're massively au fait with the EV market, and let's face it, most people won't be, it's still relatively new. But sort of gauging what constitutes value for money is quite hard. If I go and see, I don't know, a Volvo XC90, it's done 60,000 on the clock and it's 5 years old, I can work that out in my head, whether that's good value for money or not good value. If it's done 100,000, again, I know, you know, because my brains have been hardwired to make that equation. A brand new car today doing 100,000 is fine, but a car that's 30 years old might be a different story. We can make all those equations with an electric car. that's a whole different ballgame. I'm told it's about battery health. Is that right? And if you're anywhere below about 75%, then maybe move on.
0: Yeah, I mean, I think a lot of the problem with electric cars was that they were so new and people just didn't know. What you're talking about is exactly right. They hadn't filtered through onto the used car market in numbers. People hadn't driven hundreds of thousands of miles in them, so it was kind of a bit unproven. But, you know, as people are doing bigger mileages in these cars, there's no evidence of problems with batteries in terms of longevity. I mean, most people buying new cars have them on a finance deal for 3-4 years.
1: True.
0: And then increasingly we're seeing older cars maintaining a lot of range, you know, well into sort of higher mileages. So it's not really presenting itself as a problem. And the other thing is that on most new cars, the manufacturer will offer like an 8-year battery warranty.
1: Yes, I keep seeing that.
0: Which will cover you for a long time. Yeah.
1: And is it that battery health thing that's pretty crucial to it? Is that the right measure? Have I got that correct? Or am I off the mark there?
0: I mean, I think electric cars have suffered from quite severe depreciation in some cases. It's by no means true across the board. But the big driver of that has been the improvement in technology. So the newer cars have come out with much better ranges and much better charging technology. And it's made the cars already on the market that were bought 1, 2, 3, 4 years ago, it's made them, you know, look a lot less attractive compared to the new stuff. And that is what's caused the depreciation, more than kind of any inherent problems with the battery or anything like that.
1: Gotcha. Steve, great to have you on. Let's talk again. Steve Walker is head of content at CarWow. Thank you to him. Number 5 on the list, by the way, was the Vauxhall Frontera Mark II. Are you a Tesla person? Is that the only one? And of course, the Chinese market, we could have talked more on that with Steve. But it's an endless conversation who are absolutely disrupting, and it is that term, disrupting. You come in with a model, it's a loss leader, you're making no money on it. The Chinese are making no money on it because they want to completely usurp the market. So you bring out the equivalent of a Range Rover Sport, but it's half the flipping price. You can see why people might go, well, I'll give that a go, I think. Looks the same, looks pretty tasty. What's not to like? We'll have more from you in a few moments' time. I just want to take a moment to remind you that, of course, we can talk a little about drinking here because of exciting news from our friends at TalkSport, and that is that with the World Cup kicking off today, TalkSport and Meantime have teamed up to create a lager. It's called So Good Lager, and it'll be poured from all O'Neill's pubs and some of the best sports bars across the UK. 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
7: Travel trouble.
8: The M1 southbound struggling at the link road for the M18 northbound carriageway. Now, traffic held a vehicle fire there, queuing back to junction 33 for Sheffield and Rotherham. Queuing south down the M6 down to Salisbury at junction 31. M1 southbound seeing long queues away from 8 at Hemel Hempstead down towards the M25. And a queue on the M25 clockwise, a lane out after Waltham Abbey at junction 26 as emergency repairs continue there. I'm Jules Buckley.
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14: The home of common sense. 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
7: Get the very best conversation on DAB+, online, on the app, or watch on your connected TV. This is Talk. See it. Hear it. Talk it. Across the UK. Talk Energy. The home of common sense. This is Talk.
1: Joanna, 10 to 4, by the way. Joanna says, have you seen the price of a new Tesla Model 3? Not for your average person. It starts at £37,990 in the UK. My first house wasn't that much. I would just never pay anything like that for a car. I don't have a kind of motorhead sort of. To me, it's about practicality, and I don't know whether that comes with having a family, because you think if you try to keep a car tidy with kids, that's a whole different challenge. The boot is never empty. You know, the boot's never like, oh, it's like I can stick it in the boot. Yeah, I've got to empty the boot every time I want to put something in the boot. It's just full of stuff. And I, maybe because of that, I don't know. I just, to me, I want something that's going to be okay on the eye and it's going to be incredibly reliable, reasonable to run, and it's not going to cost £37,990. There's one from Nick talking about my example of the Sevenoaks lady comparison on her view of channel migrants. He says there are millions like your Sevenoaks lady, and that's because it doesn't affect them. She probably lives in a lovely area, got a private GP, plays golf, and plenty in the bank. Life's good to her. I doubt very much she lives in a council house and is 40,000 quid in debt. Yeah, she does tick quite a lot of those boxes, I think, apart from the private GP and the golf. But she's doing all right. Let's talk to Jason in Wiltshire on electric cars. Jason, what have you got for us? Hi.
16: Good afternoon. Thank you for taking the call.
1: Pleasure. Fire away.
16: Yeah, the electric car that's meant to be the environmentally friendly, it's going to solve the climate change, it's going to save the world.
1: Change the world, save the polar bears, everything.
16: That's the one. Right, let's start with mining the lithium for the batteries. Have you seen what goes into energy and stuff, fossil fuels, destruction is used to mine lithium?
1: So there's
16: you've seen all the big heavy equipment. It's like thousands of tons worth of stuff gets dug up to get this little bit of lithium
1: in order to get it to make the batteries. Yeah. And there's also questions about who mines it as well, and the abuse of labour.
16: Yep, there's that. And then we get the lithium cannot be recycled.
1: Right.
16: So what do we do with these batteries?
1: Eat them.
16: I'm a mechanic. I'm in the motor trade. So you sort of you hear of things like this. There's I got friends who work in franchise garages. They're changing batteries under warranty at 1, 2, 3 years old. So obviously we've got that. So they're obviously all starting to go wrong.
1: That's interesting.
16: Within that period. You then go and plug your nice little electric car in to get all your power from your fossil fuel power station.
1: Yeah.
16: So that's really saving the environment. So obviously they were talking about someone was bigging up Teslas earlier.
1: Mm.
16: How many oldish Teslas do you see on the road now? 16, 17, 18 plates? You don't. And the chances are it's probably because the batteries are knackered and they're no good. You get the old normal internal combustion engine. How many old cars do you see going around? Because you can repair them.
1: Yeah.
16: You can do things with them. This electric stuff, even when vehicles' batteries are out of warranty, the price of batteries. A friend of mine works for a Fiat dealer. A Fiat 500 battery was about 12 grand if the customer had to pay it.
1: Yep.
16: It was in warranty. It was 2 years old. It's not environmental. People's just going to chuck it away and get another one. And what are you going to do with it all? Because like I said, you cannot recycle the lithium.
1: Do you think that despite all of that, and then of course there's also the weight of the car as well, and the effects that has, and the transportation of them. There's loads of considerations. I don't think they win any awards environmentally, despite what people tend to think. Having said all of that, Jason, for many people, it's clearly becoming much more of a go-to option.
16: Only because that's what there is on the market. I mean, if you sort of look, a lot of manufacturers, I mean, there is manufacturers that's actually stopping electric production models because they're not selling them. But you just sort of, you know, the amount of new cars on the road now, you don't see the variety that you used to see before. I mean, the person that buys the electric car puts BBC Radio 4 on default as soon as they get into it. They listen to everything that they tell them, that the world is burning up and everything else. It is,
1: yeah.
16: I actually think it's a stopgap, and I think what we'd end up seeing is possibly hydrogen fuel cell or something like that. A little interesting fact for you. Do you know what a catalytic converter is?
1: I seem to remember the catalytic converter was central to a whole conversation, wasn't it, when we first began to go a bit more environmental. Is that fair?
16: Basically, yeah, it takes all the toxic gases out and
1: produces
16: sort of water vapour, carbon dioxide. Well, a catalytic converter causes more pollution to make than what it will ever save in its lifetime.
1: That's interesting.
16: So, yeah, again, it's mined. I mean, it used to be it was all mined, you know, South Africa and all that. It's not on our doorstep. We don't see it. It's all environmental.
1: And it should also be said as well, Jason, you will know this, that if you look at petrol or even diesel cars, I had a Range Rover a little while back, or a few years
16: Unlucky.
1: Ago now. Yeah, but it worked a treat. But the fact is, it was, you know, the considerations and what you had to put in it and what it chunked out in terms of emissions was nothing like a car 10-15 years ago. You know, these were ticking boxes that manufacturers could never have dreamt of environmentally. So, I mean, I'm not suggesting that's the future, because many would say it's quite distinctly the past, but I think a car today, even a 4x4, is not doing the kind of damage one did even 10 years ago. Listen, Jason, I've got to run for no other reason than Kevin O'Sullivan has darkened our doorstep. Sorry about that, but he's here for a very busy show coming up, Kevin.
10: We certainly have. Trevor Kavanagh's coming on first. Harry Cole will be on later. Kate Hooey's going to come on at 5 o'clock to talk about Belfast. But obviously, John Healey, what a story. I mean, this must be the beginning of the end. I mean, what is Starmer going to say this time? You know, there's no BS that he can spin us that will not that can persuade the nation that this government is falling apart.
1: It's falling apart. Yeah.
10: This is a government that prioritises welfare and migrants over the safety of the nation, the defence of the nation.
1: Zero.
10: That's why, and net zero, of course, because Ed Miliband refused to give any of his budget to defence.
1: Yeah.
10: John Healey has emerged as a man of principle. I always sort of poured scorn on this idea that he was, you know, he was one of the good guys, but
1: Maybe he was wrong.
10: Yeah.
1: And of course, it's not like this is a little insignificant. It's not like this is the Department of Culture.
10: This is massive.
1: Wanging on about plants in the BBC foyer. This is about submarines and defence.
10: Have we heard from our weakling Prime Minister yet?
1: I don't think we have.
10: No.
1: There's not.
10: I can't wait for his excuses.
1: Well, it will be. You know, John and I worked together. We remain good friends.
10: Yeah, yeah.
1: He was crucial to the setting up.
10: He made a speech just a few days ago saying the primary
17: duty of my government, of any government, is to keep the nation safe.
1: And his own defence secretary says, not with
17: your
1: budget,
17: not
1: mate.
17: Doing it. Yeah.
1: You can't do it.
17: It's outrageous.
1: Listen, Kev, it's going to be a great show. Kevin O'Sullivan is after the news at 4 o'clock. Lots to get through. Right now, let's get the latest news headlines right here on Talk.
2: 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Headlines.
18: Defence Minister Al Carnes has called the plan for defence spending not fit for purpose and has told the Prime Minister to sort it out. John Healey quit as Defence Secretary over it earlier. He'd been calling for an £18 billion spending increase, but it's thought in real terms he was only being offered 10. Conservative leader Kemi Badenoch accused Keir Starmer of prioritising the welfare budget, as has one of her predecessors. Sir Ian Duncan-Smith says the PM needs to immediately announce benefit cuts, even if there's resistance from his ministers.
19: And if they don't like it, these guys can be told, go to the back benches. If you don't agree with my policy, the government policy, then you know where you go. The exit door is over there. We can exchange nice letters and you're done.
18: The government says it'll always do what's needed to keep us safe. We're told officers will be back on the ground in Belfast tonight with bolstered numbers. A man was stabbed in the city on Monday, leading to anti-immigration protests. The unrest has also seen healthcare workers subjected to racist intimidation. That's been condemned by Assistant Chief Constable Ryan Henderson.
20: They're the backbone of our public service. They're caring for our families, our friends and our loved ones. We're here to support them in the same way they support us.
18: NHS figures show more than 2,200 patients were treated in corridors in England's A&E departments every day last month. A health charity claims that's around 3 in every 100 patients. It's the first time the data has been published, and ministers say they'll use it to make sure hospitals get the support they need. A 19-year-old police officer has died in a crash en route to an emergency in Northumberland. A 73-year-old man has been arrested on suspicion of dangerous driving in Cramlington. And the World Cup is nearly here. It all starts later with co-hosts Mexico taking on South Africa. There's commentary on our sister station, TalkSport. That's the latest. I'm Tom Crowsdale.
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17: There you are. What a day. 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Stand by for three powerhouse hours of news, views and topical debate. I'm your host, Kevin O'Sullivan, and I'll be with you all the way to 7 o'clock. Get stuck in, get it off your chest, get on the phone and call me on 0344 499 1000 or you can WhatsApp voice note me on the same number and I promise to play your message out. It is Thursday, June the 11th. Here's what's coming up. Sensation. As Defence Secretary John Healey resigns on principle and tells Starmer he's quitting because he's being forced to make decisions that imperil the safety of the nation. Healey's shock exit comes as Labour's left-wing lunatics continue to refuse to cut the grotesquely vast welfare bill and after crazy Ed Miliband this week made it clear that he was not prepared to give up a penny of his nut zero budget to help defence. Only a few days ago, Tutia Keir delivered an impassioned speech saying that the safety of the nation was his government's most important sacred duty. How hollow this weakling Prime Minister's weasel words sound now. 03444991000. This must surely spell the end for Britain's worst leader in living memory, including Liz Truss. Is, if he held out any slim hopes of number 10 survival, they've gone up in smoke with a bombshell resignation that sent shockwaves reverberating through Westminster, bereft of all credibility, should Starmer also resign. Like now. 03444991000. In other news, Belfast continues to burn amid more astonishing revelations about the Sudanese migrant charged with the attempted beheading of his victim on Monday night. His asylum claim in 2023, it transpires, was rushed through under Rishi Sunak's fast-track scheme aimed at reducing the backlog by basically letting foreigners stay, no questions asked. Isn't that special? 03444991000. Plus, jaw-dropping statistics as it is revealed that last year, 107,000 migrants were arrested for offences. That's one every 3 minutes. What are we doing to our country? We've imported a crime wave. A foreigner's crime wave. This is insanity. We'll also be covering the World Cup, first day of the World Cup. The BBC, they've gone all the way to Salford to cover that event, that massive, the greatest sporting event in sport. They've gone all the way to Salford in Manchester to cover that event in America and Mexico. What the hell is the state broadcaster doing? They send 500 staff to cover Glastonbury. But they can't set up a studio in New York or LA or somewhere in America. Why can't they do that? ITV have got a fantastic rooftop Manhattan studio. Gary Lineker's over there. Amazing studio, fantastic coverage, doing it for Netflix. He's the former BBC man. He said the BBC's Salford studio looks like a green box. For once, I agree with Lineker. I agree with Gary. What do you think? 03444991000. Plus, also, officials at asylum seeker detention centres. These are asylum seekers, migrants who failed in their bid to stay in this country, the rare few that we actually deport back home. Officials who work in these detention centres have been told, immigration officials I'm talking about, have been told not to wear England World Cup badges because that will intimidate the migrants. Councils are also telling residents not to fly national flags in the World Cup because that will intimidate migrants. What's going on? What's going on? I mean, you know, migrants, if you're here legally, you're welcome. You know, what the hell? We let too many in, but that's not the point. You know, I've got no truck with migrants, but don't tell me not to fly my national flag because it might upset foreigners who've chosen to live here. Come on. 03444991000. Kinsey Schofield joins me at the end of the show to discuss the latest news from Planet Royal. All that and so much more. So don't go anywhere. Stick with me right here, right now on Talk, the home of free speech and common sense. Let's spend Thursday afternoon together. And I'm very pleased that we've managed to snaffle the best man in politics, the most wise man in Westminster. He is a former political editor of the Sun newspaper, Trevor Kavanagh, still a columnist, of course, for that fine publication. Trevor, had to get you on. Well, your thoughts. I mean, this must surely be the end. This must spell the end for Starmer.
0: We've had so many of these catastrophes, Kevin. I don't think it will on its own. John Healey is one of the most loyal and dedicated old-style Labour politicians in the government. And it would have taken a hell of a lot to persuade him to give up his lifelong ambition to be Defence Secretary and just simply resign. He's been driven to this by the most appalling prime minister, who thoroughly deserves to go and did deserve to go some year or more ago. But he won't go. The thing is that he has, possibly more than anyone else could have done, has skewered Starmer as a liar and a cheat and a deceitful politician. When he made that speech saying that defence of the realm was his number one priority, he was telling his truth, telling the truth. It is the duty of any government to defend the country, and he is not doing so.
17: Yeah, can we? Should we remind ourselves of that speech? It was just a few days ago. The Prime Minister stared the nation in the face and said this.
3: It reminds me of something that I hold fast to every single day as Prime Minister, and that is that my first duty, the duty above everything else, is to keep our country safe and to keep our people safe. That is the top, most important duty of any Prime Minister, and it's the one, as I say, that I hold very, very close every single day.
17: Oh, shut up, you pathetic little man. The fact of the matter is, Trevor, that we continue to have a government that's essentially controlled by left-wing lunatics who refuse to take a penny away from our grotesquely bloated welfare budget, which is runs at about £350 billion a year and rising. They won't take a penny of that to help defence. And this week, just a couple of days ago, we learnt that Ed Miliband, Crazy Ed, the Nut Zero secretary, refused point blank to hand a penny over from his mad campaign to turn Britain into a sea of windmills and solar panels. He won't give a penny to defence either. And I also read that at the end of last week, a desperate Prime Minister, that pathetic little man Keir Starmer, in a cabinet meeting, was effectively going round the cabinet to each department chief, each cabinet secretary, with a begging bowl. Are there a few pennies you can find me? I need to give some money to defence. This is unbelievable. So there he is saying, oh, it's my sacred duty. It's the first responsibility of my government is to keep the nation safe. John Healey resigned because he said, you're forcing me to pursue policies that endanger the safety of this nation. Exactly the opposite of what Starmer said. This is a catastrophe.
0: Yes, and the figures that were quoted by John Healey in his resignation letter devastatingly prove the point. Here we are in a position where defence chiefs and the analysis of the government's own defence investment plan, announced or at least spearheaded by former Defence Secretary George Robertson, now Lord Robertson, former NATO chief, etc. He then, at that time last year, accused the government of corrosive complacency when it came to defence. We now know that instead of 28 billion now, we are likely to get an increase in spending of less than 1% between now and the end of this decade. That's over the next 3 or 4 years. We need urgent spending on not just troops, but on equipment, on air defences, on drones, on all the sort of technology that we are now way behind. And one of the reasons that this government or this cabinet will not countenance any extra spending at all is because they do not perceive either the Chinese government or the Russian government as real threats to this country because they are left-wing dictatorships, effectively. So they do not recognise them as a clear and present danger, which is exactly what John Healey described them as.
17: Quite. Now, we've now been in these perilous times. You know, the world has never been more perilous for probably since the Second World War. So much trouble, you know, the Iran war, the rise and rise of China, of course, Russia, Ukraine. Never have we been in such danger for decades, best part of 100 years. And for 4 hours now, and counting, Trevor, we have not had a defence secretary. I mean, who's going to take that job? And the danger is, of course, well, the inevitability is whoever does end up
4: taking that job will probably be someone that we've never heard of, or it'll be a reshuffled person, but their mandate will be to do what they're told and accept the left-wing lunatics who say we must spend all our money on net zero and welfare. So we're going to get a patsy who will continue to put this nation in extreme danger.
0: Yes, and the pattern has already been set by the man appointed to succeed Wes Streeting as health secretary, a man who is so anonymous I can't even remember his name. And he is a wet reed coming in to do a major job of readjusting our health budget, our whole system of NHS care, and he is not up to the job. And he will simply be bulldozed by the trade unions and the public sector workforce, and the same will apply to the person coming in to fill the bill on defence, because quite clearly, even though John Healey was a man who was dedicated to the task and was widely liked and respected in the party, he couldn't wheedle an extra penny out of the Treasury.
4: Exactly. Now, the Health Secretary is James Murray, a diminutive little man who looks like a cross between an undertaker and an accountant, possibly with a bit of a librarian mixed in, and he has all the charisma of an earthworm. These are the people who are assuming the great offices of state. This government is falling apart at the seams, Trevor.
0: Yes, and I think that the likelihood of Andy Burnham winning Makerfield and becoming eventually, through a huge amount of bloodletting, the next prime minister is going to be no better. I mean, he is committed to more left-wing policies, more welfare spending, and more support for the likes of Ed Miliband and the madness of I'm losing track of who's who, our former deputy prime minister. So, you know, we are not in for any improvements in the near term. We are going to go further down the road to ruin.
4: Yeah, Lammy, Angela Rayner. I mean, these are all minnows, these people, aren't they? Whatever happened to, you know, the politicians of the past? They, you know, even if you didn't agree with them, they were people of stature. This lot, I mean, God, they're pathetic, aren't they?
0: Yes, and as I keep saying, we've got 3 and a bit more years left of them, because they're certainly not going to hold a general election, which would risk them being swept away, which is the inevitability when it does happen. This government is destroying not just the country, but the Labour Party and our futures and our children's futures. And you'll come to immigration in a moment, but this is one of the areas where we desperately need proper spending, proper management, proper authority at the highest levels. And we're failing on all those counts.
4: Yeah, let's quickly, go back to the migrant crisis and, of course, Northern Ireland. I mean, what do you make of this today, Trevor? That we learnt that this Sudanese migrant charged with a Belfast beheading was granted asylum under Rishi Sunak's fast track scheme, which basically meant that he didn't actually talk to anyone. He just had to fill in a 10-page form. And this fast-track asylum system was brought in to reduce the backlog. So, in other words, to reduce the backlog, Rishi Sunak, and, of course, subsequent administrations have embraced this, decided that, well, what we'll do is we'll just let people come in and just say you can stay, because that will reduce the backlog. I mean, it's unbelievable, isn't it?
0: Well, it's also deeply depressing that the Conservative government, which I must admit I thought would be at least better than Labour, is just as bad, or was just as bad. I mean, the idea of allowing a million extra migrants in under Boris Johnson's regime, whether they are legal or illegal is irrelevant. They are here, and one of the reasons that immigration is coming down is not because of measures adopted by this government to keep immigrants out, but because British citizens are leaving in their droves. Young, productive, brain-drain type characters are leaving to work in Australia and Canada and anywhere but Britain, frankly. So, yes, this is a terrible indictment of the last government. It's also a terrible indictment of the current one.
4: And what's to be done about this, the common travel area between Ireland and Northern Ireland. Effectively, that's the border between the UK and the EU. And it turns out that this is just the way you can get in. No questions asked again. This is getting ridiculous. Let me ask you about... This is what I really wanted to ask you, Trevor, as a seasoned observer of the political scene. Have you ever seen a government that gaslights the public quite so much as this one? I mean, last week, while we all cry, this poor kid, Henry Novak, is the victim, quite clearly, of two-tier policing. Coppers so terrified of accusations of racism that they put allegations of racism above a kid stabbed to death, dying on the pavement, and arrested him. And so we see this. We see it all written down. We know there's two-tier policing. Coppers are told to treat ethnic members of different communities in different ways, and we know how that checks out, that they basically favour anybody who isn't white. We take last place, white people. They stare us in the face and say, no, there's no such thing as two-tier policing. Also, with the alleged attempted beheading on Monday. Neither Starmer nor the Northern Ireland Secretary Hilary Benn or any of the cabinet have in any way mentioned the migrant crisis, because that attempted beheading was a direct result of the migrant crisis. That guy should not have been here. He was waved in, no questions asked. That's why that happened, because if he wasn't here, that beheading or that attempted beheading allegedly could not have happened. And yet, what do we get? What do we get from this lot? They go, oh, we won't tolerate such scenes of extreme violence on the streets of Britain, blah, blah, blah. And they extract the whole point of this scandal. The point of this scandal is that shocking incident on the streets of a British city was due to the migrant crisis. This government gaslight us and say, well, if you think that, you're racists.
0: Well, sadly, Kevin, I think that we have seen the beginning of what may turn out to be a major crisis in relations in this country, which will be impossible to put back in the box. It's all kicked off in Northern Ireland in a way which presages similar outbursts of anger or rage or violence, whichever way you want to look at it, in this country. And I don't think it's going to be possible to put a cap on it simply by saying that we must not talk about it. And this is now a culmination of 25 years of a completely chaotic asylum and immigration policy, started by Tony Blair in the days when he opened all the borders to any people who wanted to come from the European Union or further afield. And we are now paying the price of predictable clashes between the communities, as we have actually fueled the flames by bringing in laws which prevent anyone discussing it without being accused of being racist, xenophobic, or just deplorable. And that in itself fuels the flames of the sort of things we're seeing in Belfast. And okay, it is appalling to see people hurling rocks at police doing their duty and all of those things. But it is the inevitable corollary to what's been happening over the last 25 years. We've been silenced, gagged, insulted, and abused for even daring to suggest that this was not a good idea at the beginning, that multiculturalism was a disaster, that accusing everybody of being a racist was simply turning them into racists. I think that this is insoluble. It's kicked off and it's not going to stop.
4: It's a terrible situation there, but them denying, just staring us in the face and saying, no, you're wrong, and if you think that, you're far-right racist, that's just a recipe for much more social unrest. It's a shocking situation. Trevor, great to have you on the show. Thank you so much for your time. Trevor Kavanagh there, columnist at The Sun newspaper, a serious Westminster veteran, with his views on the shock news that Defence Secretary, or former Defence Secretary now, John Healey, has resigned, saying that he's been forced to pursue policies that endanger the nation. In other words, he hasn't got enough money He can't fund the forces. He can't fund our defence forces. Shocking. Next up, we're going to talk to somebody who knows a thing or two about defence and government. He is former Tory cabinet minister, Gerald Howarth. That next. Stay tuned.
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24: In South Yorkshire, the M1 southbound's closed. Slow traffic due to recovery work after an earlier lorry fire at the link road to the M18 interchange. Leicestershire, the M1 southbound, one lane's blocked. Slow traffic due to an obstruction on the road at junction 19 Catthorpe interchange. Hertfordshire, the M1 southbound, long delays due to an earlier accident at junction 8 Hemel Hempstead. And in Surrey, the M25 anti-clockwise, all traffic's being held due to a broken down lorry at Godston. I'm Samantha Dean.
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5: No nonsense reaction to the day's biggest talking points across the UK, the home of common sense. This is Talk.
4: Welcome back. Now, 4.5 hours since we had a defence secretary. This country has no one in charge of defence after the shock resignation of John Healey. You better get a move on, Keir. The world is in a turbulent state, so please can we have a defence secretary? Might be a thought, mightn't it? Let's talk to someone who knows a little bit about this. He's worked, he's a former Conservative Minister for International Security Strategy, very much in the MOD realm. Welcome to Sir Gerald Howarth. Hello, Gerald.
26: Good afternoon, Kevin. If I may just say at the outset, I agree with every word that Trevor Kavanagh has just told your programme. He is a very serious, long-standing commentator, and people should take very seriously what Trevor's just said.
4: Yeah, I was desperate to get him on, as I was desperate to get you on as well.
26: Very kind.
4: No, I'm serious. Your thoughts? I mean, John Healey, I think, emerges from this as a man of principle. His whole career, his ambition was always to be defence secretary, and he's resigned because he says that he's been forced to pursue policies that imperil the safety of this nation. There is no worse indictment of this prime minister and this government than that, is there?
26: No, this is a complete exocet at the engine room of His Majesty's government. It is a seismic moment for having the Secretary of State for Defence resign in the midst of two wars which are taking place, one on our doorstep in Ukraine, when as former Secretary General of NATO, former occupant of the role that has been taken by John Healey up until now, Lord Robertson, architect of the 1997 Defence Review and of the most recent Defence Review, he said in Salisbury recently, we are underprepared, we are underinsured, we are under attack, and we are not safe. This comes from a former Secretary General of NATO, a former Secretary of State for Defence in a Labour government. So to have the Secretary of State, John Healey, resign now is a massive indictment, both of the Prime Minister and, of course, of the Chancellor of the Exchequer and the Treasury officials who have refused to fund the defence of the realm as it is required by those who see the threats that we face.
4: Exactly. So, of course, we know that the lunatic left-wingers who essentially control our Prime Minister, the backbenchers, and indeed some members of the Cabinet, they refuse in any way to cut back our grotesquely bloated welfare bill, which currently stands at about £350 billion a year and rising. They won't cut that back by a penny to help fund.
26: Not a penny, no. And indeed, if you remember, when they tried to cut back on £5 billion, there was an outrage on the Labour backbenches, and the Prime Minister retreated. He has form in retreating. The number of U-turns, I think, is virtually approaching 20 now that this Prime Minister has made in just under 2 years in as leader of our country. And it is absolutely appalling. But the welfare bill has got to be tackled. Again, Lord Robertson said, we cannot defend Britain with an ever-expanding welfare budget. It is absolutely absurd. It is not good for the British people. It's not good for young people to leave school and university and then go on the dole. People have got to work in this country. The benefits bill has got to be cut. And it's very, very interesting. When those Mandelson papers were released about 10 days ago, do you remember that it exposed one from Pat McFadden, perfectly decent chap, Pat McFadden, said that every meeting that he had with Labour backbenchers centred on who can we tax in order to pay benefits to others. What an indictment of this government and all those Labour MPs sitting behind the Prime Minister, with a number of honourable exceptions to which list has been added today, John Healey, who has resigned on a point of principle. And my only question is, what on earth are his other ministers still doing in the Ministry of Defence? Why is Colonel Al Khans, later the Royal Marines, DSO and MC, why has he remained in government? Why has he not resigned? Mm. He has heard at first hand the complaints of our armed forces, the complaints of the Chief of the Defence Staff that we simply cannot defend ourselves. These are very, very serious times. It is almost as though we are back to the 1930s and we have a government which is completely riven and is dictated to by people who want to spend money on welfare and not on the defence of the realm.
4: Yeah, here's the problem. This Labour lot are so wedded to their ideology, their socialist ideology, that takes precedence over the realities of running a country. And we learn that last week in a cabinet meeting, this is pathetic to behold, the Prime Minister, who realised, I've got to get some money for defence, no cabinet secretary was prepared to give him a penny, as we just heard about the welfare situation. He went round the cabinet talking to secretaries of state saying, have you got any money you can give me, because I need to give some to defence? And Ed Miliband in particular put his foot down and said, from my mad nut zero budget, you are not getting a penny. So ideology, socialist ideology, energy policy ideology, green claptrap, is taking precedence over the realities. You know about this, Gerald, the realities that you have to confront if you're to run a country properly. And they're not running this country properly. They're letting us all down as a nation.
26: Well, again, Jeff Hoon, former Secretary of State, Labour Secretary of State for Defence, and if I may say, a good friend of mine, Jeff Hoon has said today that it's not a time when the public will welcome more increases in taxation, which is a polite way of putting saying that basically the government, that the people of Britain have had enough of Rachel Reeves' theft from their pockets. So there's no money to be raised from taxation. But you mentioned Ed Miliband, the deranged minister for net zero, whatever it's called.
4: That's a nice way of putting it. You know, man's insane. He's insane.
26: I, Yes, I know it, Miliband. I served, you know, in Parliament with him. He's perfectly decent guy. But he's completely stark, staring bonkers. Yes. You know, it is madness to crucify ourselves on the altar of net zero. We are crucifying householders with high energy bills. We are crucifying the industry of this country. We've just seen one of the greatest pottery companies, 217 years standing, Denby Potteries. We have Denby Pottery in the kitchen next door, gone out of business this week because of the insane high price of electricity driven by Ed Miliband, this Labour government, and their obsession with net zero. If we scrap net zero, I think there's an article in the Daily Telegraph today, I haven't read it, but I'm told by somebody today that if he plans to spend another £60 billion between now and 2030. That's just 3.5 years away. Scrap that. You are in charge, Sir Keir Starmer. You are not only Prime Minister, you are First Lord of the Treasury. You sit above the Chancellor of the Exchequer. She is the Second Lord of the Treasury. You are the First Lord of the Treasury. You should be standing firm and saying, as you have done,

0: destroyer, which was in deep maintenance, and hurriedly put that to sea. It then broke down. Princess of Wales has broken down.
1: Yeah, it's.
0: Aircraft are training are not available. A couple of years ago, the minister, one of the defence ministers in the Tory government, said that the Hawk was only had between 19 and 38% availability for training. Oh, we can't go on like this. There are no spares.
1: I'll tell you what, Gerald, whatever happened to Britannia ruled the waves. It's a tragedy. It's a tragedy. Really good to talk to you. Thank you for coming on. Sir Gerald Howarth there, former Conservative Minister for International Security Strategy, who worked in the Ministry of Defence. What's going on, folks? Let me know. 03444991000. This is a crisis. This is an emergency. We don't have a Defence Secretary. The world is in a perilous state. Hasn't been so perilous probably since the Second World War. And we don't even have a Defence Secretary. The one we did had just resigned because they wouldn't give him enough money to fund our armed forces. That's a disgrace. 03444991000. Well, we'll talk to someone who knows a thing or two about the armed forces, Colonel James Sunderland, next. Also, of course, he's the former Tory MP for Bracknell. We'll get his take on it, but I also want to talk to him about something to do with the World Cup. It's quite shocking, so stay tuned.
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3: 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It's a goal!
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1: Before we go over to my next guest, Colonel James Sunderland, here's a voice note from Ian on John Healey, who has just resigned as Defence Secretary, of course.
7: In light of Healey's resignation, what we need is all the chiefs of staff, the army, head of armed forces, to resign also, because someone needs to take a stance. Now, I don't particularly like John. I know nothing about John Healey. I don't dislike or like him. I suspect he's as incompetent as the rest of them, to be honest with you. But now's the time for everyone else to stand up and resign and make it, you know, a collective effort to show Starmer this is unacceptable. And they're the only people who can do anything about it, because at the ballot box, we're told one thing, which is actually a pack of lies. And whoever voted for Labour should be ashamed of themselves. They must be crazy.
1: Good voice note there from Ian on John Healey. Let me know what you think about what he's done. He's resigned. Put it in a letter to Keir Starmer saying, I've been forced to follow policies that I believe, I'm paraphrasing, that I believe imperil this nation. In other words, he can't get enough money. He couldn't get enough money from Starmer, from the national budget, to fund our armed forces adequately. So he felt that the policies of this government were endangering this nation. Let's remind ourselves, shall we, of what Keir Starmer said just a few days ago. Let's have a look at this.
8: It reminds me of something that I hold fast to every single day as Prime Minister. And that is that my first duty, the duty above everything else, is to keep our country safe. And to keep our people safe. That is the top, most important duty of any Prime Minister. And it's the one, as I say, that I hold very, very close every single day.
1: Yeah, well, John Healy.

0: he might have something to say about that. John Healey's letter and the reason for him resigning directly contradicts what Starmer is saying. We know why John Healey couldn't get any money, because this government has opted to spend £350 billion a year on welfare, and Ed Miliband, who wants 60 billion quid in the next 3 years to fund his windmills and his solar panels and his green claptrap madness, and has already spent fortunes, won't give across a single penny to help defence and to pay for the forces we need to keep this nation safe. As far as he's concerned, you know, saving the planet. Saving the planet? What about saving the country? Let's talk now to a former Tory MP and obviously former soldier as well, Colonel James Sunderland. James, I do want to ask you a couple of questions about the World Cup, which I think are quite shocking, but obviously the story of the day is that the Defence Secretary, John Healey, has just resigned, proving himself, I think, to his credit, to be a man of principle. And I think he's absolutely boiled over in frustration about this government, this Labour government, which is effectively controlled by these left-wing lunatic backbenchers, prioritising welfare and migrants over defence. We are spending £350 billion a year on welfare, and the backbench MPs won't let Keir Starmer divert a penny of that to defence. Meanwhile, Ed Miliband, who trundles through tens of billions of pounds every year, he won't give a penny to defence. He made that clear in a cabinet meeting last week. I mean, this is catastrophic, isn't it?
1: Kevin, good afternoon. It is catastrophic. If you want a definition of madness, it's this government. What a massive shame that Labour today has lost a good Defence Secretary.
0: Agreed.
1: Now, I'm a Conservative politician. I play with a straight bat, though. John Healey and I were great friends when I was serving in Westminster. He's got a good team around him. And actually, I like John. And I think John's reputation has gone up today because he's been willing to sacrifice his career and to resign on a matter of principle. But the bottom line is this. He has clearly got a relationship with the service chiefs. He's clearly been lobbied by them for more money. He sees the threat assessments. He sees the intelligence. He sees things on a daily basis that none of us do. And the fact that he's resigned on a matter of principle because we haven't got enough money, or rather the Treasury won't give the country enough money to defend itself, is really quite stark.
0: It really, really is. And what do you think this means? I mean, you know, we've now been 4¾ hours without a defence secretary at this perilous moment in world history. The world has never been more turbulent, probably since the Second World War, and we don't currently even have a defence secretary. And the frightening thing is, of course, the next defence secretary that we do get, it may be someone we've never heard of, or it may be somebody who's shuffled into that position, will be, by definition, a patsy whose mandate will be to go along with the continuing bloated, grotesque welfare budget and not to bother Ed Miliband for any money from his nut zero budget and so on and so forth. He'll have to do what he's told, which will even further endanger this nation. It is terrifying, James.
1: I totally agree with that. If you were Keir Starmer right now, and you've just lost your defence secretary on a matter of principle and a matter of money, he'd be making pretty sure that the person that replaces him is not going to do the same thing. In other words, somebody who's going to be trotting out the party line, not asking for more money, is going to be told to keep their mouth shut. The list goes on. I mean, there are a number of good military people in government at the moment. Luke Pollard, he's the Armed Forces Minister, but not military, so he could be a favourite. Dan Jarvis, former Parachute Regiment officer. Al Khan, the current Armed Forces Minister, I think. So he's got the credentials to do it. But ultimately, right now, would you want a military guy in there or a party political animal?
0: I'd like a military guy in, but I would suggest that self-respecting military politicians or politicians with military backgrounds who've served in the forces would fear that if they took this Defence Secretary role under Starmer, they would pretty soon end up letting down all their military colleagues because they wouldn't be able to give them any money to fund our armed forces. So I think that is a problem. Do you mind if we just swiftly moved on? Because I do want to get you on this. This is extraordinary. Detention centres, where we, I know it's surprising, but we do actually sometimes deport failed asylum seekers. Not many of them, but now and again, we have these detention centres by airports. We've got one at Heathrow, Gatwick, and so on and so on. Hundreds of failed asylum seekers, migrants about to be deported back to their home countries. Officials, immigration officials who work at these detention centres have been warned not to wear World Cup England badges because that will intimidate the migrants. Meanwhile, in the West Country, councils throughout the West are telling residents not to fly St George Cross flags to support our England World Cup team because that might intimidate the local migrant population. Stop the world, James. I want to get off. It's gone mad.
1: Completely and utterly mad. This is the World Cup. This is the greatest cup competition in the world. I mean, the football's huge. The Premier League is the biggest football league in the world. And here we have a situation where people are telling us not to support our own nation in the World Cup. I mean, it's wokeism gone completely and utterly mad. Now, look, there's a simple way of dealing with this. If you come to the UK, you surely need to respect the UK's traditions and principles, respect the fact that football's a national sport, respect the fact that people have the liberty and the right to support whoever they want. So for these councils to be saying, don't wave the flag, for these immigration officials to be told, don't wave the flag, it is categoric nonsense. And actually, to be honest with you, sometimes I'm ashamed. I'm ashamed that there are people amongst us who serve to control us, who seek to control us, who seek to influence how we think, who seek to try and, you know, and somehow inhibit our patriotism as proud Brits. It is absolute nonsense.
0: Couldn't agree with you more, James. James, thanks for coming on. Come on again soon. That's the excellent Colonel James Sunderland, former Tory MP for Bracknell, and of course a military expert, former soldier as well. Let me know what you think about that. Councils throughout the West Country are telling residents, don't you dare fly the St George's Cross. Don't you hang that from your balcony or from your windows. That will intimidate the local migrants. Meanwhile, at detention centres, people about to be deported, illegal migrants about to be deported, immigration officials who work for the government, don't you wear badges for the World Cup, England World Cup team. That will intimidate these immigrant rejects, these people that we're going to send back to them. What is going on, folks? Let me know, 0344 499 1000. We're going to talk about another World Cup madness next. That's our state broadcaster, the BBC, that gets £3.5 billion a year from TV licence fee money, and it is not going to have a studio in America or Mexico to cover the World Cup, the world's greatest sporting event, and it is going to cover it from Salford. ITV is shaming the state broadcaster with a fabulous rooftop studio in Manhattan, and Gary Lineker is preening himself in a beautiful Netflix studio in New York, and he's laughing at the BBC saying their studio looks like a green box. For once in my life, I agree with Gary. That next, stay tuned.
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6: In South Yorkshire, the M1 southbound's closed. Slow traffic due to a lorry fire at the link road to the M18 interchange. Leicestershire, the M1 southbound, one lane's blocked. Slow traffic due to an obstruction on the road at the M6 Catthorpe interchange. In Surrey, the M25 anti-clockwise, long delays, two lanes closed due to a broken down lorry after junction 6 at Godstone. Congestion to junction 8 at Reigate. It's lanes 1 and 2 of the 4 that remain closed. I'm Samantha Dean.
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2: This is Talk. Converting negative agitation into positive conversation across the nation. Hear it, see it. This is Talk.
0: Why on earth are the BBC, why haven't they got a studio in America? BBC should have 2 or 3 studios, one in Mexico City as well. It's the BBC, £3.5 billion a year of taxpayers' money, you know, TV licence fee payer money. You know, use some of it to cover the greatest sporting event in the world properly. Instead, they're going to cover it from Salford, part of Manchester. And the people in Salford won't like that, but it's in Manchester, isn't it? What the hell's going on? It's ridiculous. Let's talk to journalist and broadcaster. He's a massive England fan as well. Robert Taylor. Hi, Robert.
8: Hello, Kevin. How are you?
0: I'm OK. What do you make of this decision? It's absolutely bizarre. I mean, this is the BBC. They send 500 staff to cover Glastonbury, and yet, unlike ITV, which has a fantastic studio there, Netflix, Gary Lineker's got a beautiful studio in Manhattan, New York. We're going to cover, or the BBC's going to cover it from Salford. What are they thinking?
8: I know, it's really depressing, isn't it? And I watched the England coverage on ITV last night, which was delayed by lightning storms.
0: Yeah,
8: so the,
0: yeah.
8: The kickoff wasn't until 10 p.m. our time. I stayed up all night, until midnight to watch it. And it was brilliant. Their studio, overlooking New York, is one of the best footballing studios I think I've ever seen. It is fantastic. Obviously, I haven't seen the BBC one yet, because I don't think... Has anyone seen it yet?
0: But well, I think they have to an extent, because, we've got a little bit of it. And Gary Lineker, who's luxuriating in his fabulous Netflix studio in New York, says that the BBC, his former bosses, of course, he said their studio looks like a green box. But here's Ian Wright, absolutely loving ITV's... It's a fantastic studio, rooftop in Manhattan. We'll have a look at that and listen to Ian Wright.
9: Make a real point.
10: Definitely not AI. That's definitely not AI when the yellow New York cabs are hooting like that. Because they can hoot better than anybody.
9: Absolutely.
0: Isn't that an amazing studio? That's America. That sums up America, doesn't it?
8: Yeah, and this is the world's biggest sporting event. This and the Olympics. It doesn't get bigger than that. And for our national broadcaster not to actually be there, I think is a bit of a letdown. And those of us who have to pay the licence fee, I think we can say, well, perhaps, you know, some of that licence fee should go on a proper World Cup studio. This is important for sports fans. For England fans like me, it's massive. ITV have risen to the occasion. Come on, BBC, get with the act.
0: Yeah, I mean, you know, the BBC director of sport sort of seems to think, he says it's not a green box in Salford. Yeah, mate, I think you find it is. That's exactly what it is. As I say, what this is priorities. priorities. The BBC, as I just said, sends 500 staff to cover Glastonbury. You know, in the end, that's just a periphery pop event that half the nation, more than half the nation, couldn't give a damn about. But our England team are out there fighting for their nation, hoping to get the World Cup, and the state broadcaster that we pay for can't find any money to set up a studio there. Let me tell you, Robert, if you know, you will agree, that's a wrong decision. That's a mistake.
8: Yes, and I wonder if it's partly that the BBC gets a bit complacent, because when the BBC and ITV show the same match, which I know in history they have done occasionally, if England get to a semi-final, or, you know, the FA Cup final in the old days was on both channels, I think, and the BBC would always get more viewers, and the reason it got more viewers is because there are no ad breaks. And I think, you know, is it that the BBC just assumes that we're going to watch their coverage anyway, so maybe they don't need to try so hard? But I say again, Kevin, this is a huge global tournament. It's all over the world. It's massive. We're all going to be watching it. We want the BBC to do better.
0: Yeah, well, the director of sport of the BBC is a guy called Alex K. Jelski. And he is that guy who believes that blokes in dresses should be allowed to compete against biological women. So I'm not sure he knows anything about sport at all, to be honest with you. This is that they've got this badly wrong, haven't they?
8: Well, they have, and you know, I think they've got some credit. They finally, you know, gave Gary Lineker the boot. By the way, I thought Gary Lineker was a fantastic broadcaster, and a shame really he sort of jeopardised his own career. But they've done something so well. I like a lot of what the BBC does with these big football tournaments. We all like to tune in and see our national broadcaster doing it really well. But so far, ITV have got the lead on the BBC. You just had to tune in last night to see that
0: beautiful
8: fantastic studio.
0: Absolutely brilliant. Beautiful. Now, you've written a bit book, Robert, just before you go, Tears for England, Obsession, Hope and Heartbreak with the England Football Team. We're in for more of that, obviously. Tell us about the book.
8: Yeah, it's a memoir of my life of heartbreak supporting the England Football Team. So for me, it's 50 years of hurt, because I've been following the England Football Team for 50 years. And it's really on the theme of obsession and heartbreak. It's a bit of a memoir, but it really goes through all those years of tears supporting England. The occasional triumph, Kevin, but a lot of tears in the middle of it.
0: I think that'll strike a chord with a lot of England fans. By the way, I should say that our sister station, the remarkable, the amazing TalkSport, they got a big studio in Manhattan as well, so they're out there as well. So don't forget, folks, follow the World Cup on TalkSport. It will be brilliant coverage, as TalkSport always does. What do you reckon? This is my prediction for England. Quarterfinals, if we're lucky.
8: Sadly, I think you might be right, because the quarterfinal is looking like it's going to be Brazil, and we never beat Brazil in a knockout. If we do, it would be magnificent, but that might indeed be our limit, sadly.
0: Yeah, well, we did beat, New Zealand 1-0, so that's all right, isn't it? We've got a good chance, yeah. Best of luck to the lads, seriously, but I think it's going to be an uphill struggle. Robert, great to have you on the show, and good luck with the book. As I say, heartbreak with the England football team. We all know about that. Robert Taylor there, journalist and broadcaster. Next up, Kate Huey. Baroness Kate Huey will join us about Ireland. That next, stay tuned.
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9: Sir Keir Starmer's been told to sort it out by one of his ministers. Defence Minister Al Carnes has called the plan for defence spending not fit for purpose. John Healey quit as Defence Secretary over it earlier, saying it's not enough money to keep us safe. And military expert and former Conservative MP Colonel James Sunderland says that's significant.
1: He sees the threat assessments, he sees the intelligence, and the fact that he's resigned because the Treasury won't give the country enough money to defend itself is really quite stark.
9: Well, the Tories say welfare is being put above defence, but the government's rejected that, saying it will always do what's needed to keep us safe. The Police Service of Northern Ireland says its officers will be back on the ground in Belfast tonight with bolstered numbers. For two nights in a row now, troubles flared following anti-immigration protests triggered by a stabbing on Monday. Assistant Chief Constable Ryan Henderson's told nurses there'll also be officers outside hospitals where some have faced racist intimidation.
11: We cannot do without you here in Northern Ireland doing that really important work. As the police service, we want to support you, so we'll be increasing our patrols in a reassuring way.
9: The man who was stabbed is said to be recovering. Ministers say they'll use figures on corridor care published for the first time today to make sure A&E departments in England get the support they need. According to the NHS, more than 2,200 patients were treated in corridors every day last month. That's around 3 in every 100. The UK's first weight loss pill will be available to buy within weeks after being approved by the medicines regulator. The Wegovy tablet hasn't been assessed for use on the NHS yet, though. And Omar Artan will referee the European Super Cup between Aston Villa and PSG. He was due to officiate at the World Cup finals, which get underway later, but he wasn't let into the US as he's from Somalia, which is on a travel ban list. Don't forget full coverage of the World Cup on TalkSport and TalkSport 2. That's the latest. I'm Tom Crowsdale.
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0: Breaking news, very good news for the people of Essex in Epping Forest. The Bell Hotel in Epping has now, which is full of asylum seekers. You remember that Ethiopian migrant who sexually assaulted two women there. Well, all 100 or so of the asylum seekers billeted in that hotel have now been removed. So the Bell Hotel is now migrant free. The people of Epping will be thrilled, absolutely thrilled. It's been used by the Home Office to house asylum seekers and was a location of those protests last year after those sex attacks. But Epping Forest District Council has now announced that all of those asylum seekers in that benighted hotel are out. Presumably, they're going to be moved to these military bases, disused military bases, air bases, wherever, you know, down like down in Crowborough or something like that. We'll try to find out more about that as the show progresses, so stick with us. Now, it's now been 5 hours. We haven't had a Defence Secretary at the most precarious time for our world and our country. But I'm very pleased to welcome to the show my next guest. She is Baroness Kate Hoey, independent peer and Brexiteer, former Labour MP, of course. Welcome, Kate.
13: Thank you.
0: Well, first of all, obviously, I need to talk to you about Belfast. I need to talk to you about Northern Ireland. You had a very powerful piece, an excellent piece, if I may say so, in the Daily Mail today. It broke last night. Well written and making very, very good points. But first of all, as a former Labour MP, a former senior Labour politician, your thoughts about what I may say is the shock resignation of the Defence Secretary, John Healey, telling the Prime Minister in his resignation letter words to this effect: "You have forced me to pursue policies that endanger this country." That is shocking, isn't it?
13: Well, it does show that there are some politicians left with principles in the cabinet. Not many, probably. Sorry, I'll probably get into trouble for saying that. But, you know, John Healey is one of what many people would call the kind of grown-up people in the cabinet. He's been around for a long time. He's got a lot of experience. He cares about defence. He's very calm. And he has obviously taken this decision you know, not just in the spur of the moment. It's obviously been something that's he has been worrying about and feeling that the government, the Prime Minister in particular, is letting him down and letting the country down, and he could no longer go on and try and sort of fluff that, you know, everything's normal. So it is a blow, I would have thought, to the Prime Minister, although the way he's behaving at the moment, he's obviously not listening to anybody, and he's going to carry on. It'd be interesting, I think, to see whether Vernon Coker, who I'm very fond of and is one of the best best ministers in the Lords, the defence minister, whether he might follow. And of course, there's also the deputy. So, but we haven't had an appointment yet, or at least if we have, I have missed it. Has it been? Has anyone been?
0: No, we haven't heard a peep from our Prime Minister.
13: He hasn't sent the standard letter yet.
0: No, we haven't seen his letter. We haven't heard a word from him. I would imagine he's in a certain amount of turmoil. My concern is that whoever does get the gig, whoever does replace John Healy, will in effect be a patsy. John Healy said, well, you don't give me enough money. You won't give me any money from your grotesque £350 billion a year welfare budget. You won't give me a penny from Ed Miliband's mad net zero nonsense. I can't fund the armed forces properly, therefore I have to resign on principle. The person that Starmer replaces John with will have to go along with the status quo. In other words, he or she will have to be a defence secretary that has agreed or does agree to not fund the armed forces. That is just catastrophic, isn't it?
13: Yes, it is. And one of the things that particularly that job in cabinet is that you do have to have the confidence and the support of the armed services, you know, and of the senior people in the armed services. And, you know, how are they going to react to someone coming in new, knowing why John Healy has resigned, and knowing that the Prime Minister hasn't listened to what he asked for and hasn't looked at priorities? You know, there are governments is all about choices and priorities. And if there is a limited amount of money, which we all know because we're not getting growth in the country and there's not the economy's not looking great for the foreseeable future, then priorities have to be made. And I would have thought, and most people would think, that defending your country has to be a top priority.
0: Indeed. Let's move on to your home country, as it were. You're a Northern Ireland girl. I mean, you must, of course, goes without saying that, like the rest of us, you must have been utterly shocked by what happened on the streets of Belfast, a British city, an alleged attempted beheading on Monday night by a migrant, a Sudanese migrant, who we learned today was fast-tracked into the country. His asylum seek application just approved, no questions asked. Now, you've written a very powerful piece. You've said in your article what I've been trying to say inarticulately for 2 days, that, you know, we look at those disgraceful scenes, we look at the riots, people being burnt out of their houses and so on and so forth, and of course we condemn that, of course that's outrageous, that's disgraceful, but your article hits the nail on the head and explains what I've been trying to say, that the political class, particularly Starmer and his gang, they stare us in the face and say, oh, well, if you're worried about the migrant, if you think this murder's got something to do, or this attempted murder's got something to do with the migrant crisis, you're a far-right racist. Right. We're not going to in any way discuss the migrant crisis concerning what happened on Monday night. What happened on Monday night is a direct result of the migrant crisis, mm-hmm. because that guy should never have been here. We learnt today, by the way, Kate, there are statistics suggesting that 107,000 crimes, offences, were committed by migrants last year. Mm. That's one every 3 minutes. We've imported a crime wave. We saw primeval, primitive scenes in Belfast on Monday night, and our political class are telling us, no, it's not the migrant crisis, and if you think that, you're a racist. They're gaslighting us, and as you say, to ignore the justified fears of this nation, the people of this country, over mass migration is very dangerous on the part of our government.
13: Yes, and we haven't seen any real change since this happened and since the protests. The Secretary of State, Hillary Benn, has continued to take a sort of attitude that it's all about right-wingers and far-right and racists. And yes, of course, there probably will be a few racists involved in some of that violent protest. But the reality is that, you know, the whole culture that changes when large numbers of migrants come into a community, particularly a rural community or particularly places where there have not been many people from other countries, and people have not been asked. And then they start to complain. It's very interesting, the asylum hotel, the protests last night, the chimney corner that people were protesting at, there's been silent, peaceful protests going on there for some time. And it got a little bit of coverage at the very beginning. But then after that, no one listened and no one even, and yet that's been happening, you know, for months. We also saw protests in Dublin last night, which haven't got any real coverage either. What we saw Hillary Benn saying really was that he didn't even accept that there was that there was some kind of alien culture involved in this.
0: Did you see that moment? It's quite funny when Richard Tice shouted "beheading," while Hillary Benn said, "Oh, you talk of an alien culture. I don't know what you're talking about. I know. It's ridiculous."
13: Absolutely ridiculous, because I mean, you know, we do know that a lot of the people who are coming in are coming from countries where, just as a very simple example, women are treated very, very differently and have not got the rights, and you know, the child marriage and things like that. All of these things add up, but you know, the basic issue is that the government has not listened to all of us who were saying that we have an open border. And of course, no one is wanting to put, you know, big barriers and stop every car going over from Northern Ireland into the Republic or vice versa. But the Irish government has actually been stopping buses and checking people coming down the other way, because when Rwanda's scheme was being discussed, many migrants then decided they would be safer in the Republic of Ireland, part of the EU. And that's when they started to do some checks. And our government, and in questions I put and other people put, we just got a sort of, you know, waffle back. Nothing was agreed. So the government has to realise words aren't good enough. Condemnations aren't good enough. They need to do something. They need action. And they need people to believe that they're listening, and they're not listening at the moment.
0: Well, the problem with our political class now, particularly Starmer and the gang, and indeed, I would suggest the joint first ministers of Northern Ireland, Michelle O'Neill included, is that they're seizing upon these riots, this disgraceful behaviour, to say, oh, this is just racism and these people are just pure thugs, these are not protests. Now, you know, there may be some justification of this. And we, of course, we deplore the method of these protests, but don't say they're not protests. They are protests. Michelle O'Neill, when asked by a journalist the other day, said, we have a problem with the common traveller area, don't we? This is a very easy access backdoor route into the UK. She turned round and said to him, that's fake news. Mm. Well, no, Michelle, you denying that is fake news. And to give you an idea of the kind of gaslighting that politicians inflict upon us as a nation when we go, we've got a migrant crisis, what are you going to do with it? Oh, you're racists. Well, I had a guest on yesterday, an Alliance Party politician. She actually represents North Belfast, where the alleged attempted beheading unfolded. Her name is Nuala McAllister. Now, I don't like to be one of those blokes who shouts over a woman, but I was a bit here. Have a listen to this. I think it sums up the problem. What is your feeling about what should be done about this? Because there is this kind of weird backdoor route into the UK via the border.
14: I have to interrupt you there because I actually don't believe that the trigger for this has been the migrant crisis. I think the trigger for this is people
0: you
14: using
0: You think they just did it for no reason whatsoever? You think they rioted last night for no reason?
14: I think the people are using this as an opportunity.
0: Well, come on, Nuala, they didn't riot for no reason.
14: They are using this as an opportunity.
0: Well, hang on, Nuala, they did not riot for no reason.
14: There have been plenty of people who have come on.
0: So why did they riot? Why did they take to the streets last night?
14: There have been plenty of
0: Why did they? Can you answer that question? Why did they take to the streets last night then?
14: They took to the streets last night because they were thugs who wanted to engage in violence.
0: What about the peaceful protesters? There were peaceful protesters all over Northern Ireland as well.
14: People have a perfectly right. They have a right, as they always should, to protest.
0: Yes,
14: but people
0: exactly.
14: do not have a right to illegally protest. But there is always going to be a difference of opinion when it does come to whether it's a legal migrant or an illegal migrant, whether it's a person who has come here to seek refuge or whether it's someone who's come here to work.
0: There you go, Kate. I think that is the essence of the problem,
13: yeah.
0: of a political class that won't confront the reality. Those protests were about the migrant crisis, and she will not accept that. And she says that. So you heard what I was saying. Well, why did they go out last night? Well, just because they're pure thugs. That's just nonsense.
13: Yeah. I mean, obviously, there are some young people who are just caught up in whatever's happening, you know, out on the streets and having a go at the police. But, you know, the problem with the Alliance Party, of course, and Sinn Féin, is that they believe in open borders. They actually think anyone practically should be allowed to come. And what is very sad is not only with the violence that many young people will now get, you know, prison sentences and destroy their chances of getting jobs and so on, but also, you know, the legal migrants, many of whom have been in Northern Ireland for a very long time, who are working very hard and who are not causing any problems whatsoever and have fully integrated, many of them, a lot obviously haven't. They've been let down by the government because now we've seen, because there's been so many migrants brought in. Remember, Belfast is the sixth the council in the whole of the United Kingdom. It's really the asylum capital of the United Kingdom. Now, that is outrageous in an area, you know, where people really have seen changes in what's been happening in their local area and the culture, the way people behave. But the very good legal immigrants who have come and have been many years, they are now suffering from this because there's a kind of backlash against all migrants. And that is the government's fault. That can't be just put down to, you know, racists and thugs. That is the government's fault for allowing this unchecked migration to continue, the previous government as well, and for not listening when people pointed out that many, many people were coming over the border. And it's going to get worse because the European Union has changed its policy now, and the Republic of Ireland are going to have to take out from tomorrow, I think, the new migration policy, a lot of more migrants, and many of those will come across the border. Unless we start treating that border what it is, which is with a foreign country. And therefore, we need to have those checks, not on everything, but on a number of buses, perhaps, so that people have no idea what's being checked and what isn't being checked, and that will help.
0: Absolutely. Now, Nuala McAllister there, I think, was echoing the attitude of Keir Starmer and this government and so many Westminster politicians.
13: Yeah.
0: You know, when I said...
13: And it's always... And the other thing is very important to say is they always treat everything as, oh, this is just an isolated incident. This is
0: An isolated incident of extreme violence. But she went to the trouble to actually, I've got to interrupt you there. You dared to suggest that this trouble, these riots are something to do with the migrant crisis. Oh, pardon me, how dare I? This is like Keir Starmer telling us we're not allowed to feel rage about what happened in the streets of Belfast on Monday night. They're trying to police our emotions and they're trying to stare us in the face and frankly tell us lies. Nuala McAllister knows very well that those riots were about the migrant crisis.
13: And of course, it was Keir Starmer didn't mind us people being expressing rage when there was someone thousands of miles away in America.
0: Exactly.
13: You know, that whole Black Lives Matter thing, which was just
0: George
13: ridiculous.
0: Floyd, yeah, yeah.
13: So we're where we are tonight in Northern Ireland. I think it's not going to be a very nice evening. It's been raining most of the day. So hopefully, you know, there will be a more peaceful evening. But you know, if the government thinks that just by cracking down and bringing in more police and trying to stop people using social media and not those kinds of things, it's going to change any of this, it won't happen unless they accept there is a real problem and it's getting worse.
0: And to the last question, Kate, so it's just like last week where Starmer and the gang are staring us in the face and saying, no, you, if you think it's two-tier policing, you're a racist, you're wrong. That's a rubbish. It's written down. We know there's two-tier policing. So they gaslight us on this. They're gaslighting us on the migrant crisis in Belfast. None of them have even referred to the beheading in terms of the, or the attempted beheading in terms of the migrant crisis. They stare us in the face and they say, no, you're wrong. As your article, your excellent article in the Mail implies, this is a recipe for serious disaster. There will be social unrest because it isn't so much that the population of this country think we have a government, we have a political class that aren't listening to us. It's worse than that. We have a political class that are listening to us, they hear us, and then they turn around and say, no, you're wrong, and if you think that, you're a racist. It's outrageous, and there'll be a lot more social unrest unless the government and our authorities stop ignoring that fact.
13: Yes, and as I said, not just making sort of platitudes and saying things, but actually showing that they understand how communities feel about the way how their areas have been changed without them ever having a say in wanting that to happen.
0: Kate, it's great to have you on the show. Brilliant article in the Mail. Thanks very much for your time. That's the excellent Baroness Kate Hoey, former Labour MP, Brexiteer, of course, and a lady from Northern Ireland. So she knows what she's talking about. Next up, we're going to talk to former Met Police Detective Peter Blexley about this astonishing statistic released today that 107,000 migrants were arrested for offences last year. 107,000, that's one every 3 minutes. We've imported a crime wave. What on earth are we doing to this country? 03444991000. We'll talk about that next. Stay tuned.
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6: In South Yorkshire, the M1 southbound's very slow. One lane's closed due to emergency repairs and an earlier lorry fire. That's at the Link Road to the M18 interchange. In the West Midlands, the M42 southbound's very slow due to an earlier broken down vehicle after Junction 4 Stratford Road at Shirley. In Essex, the M25 clockwise, one lane's closed, queuing traffic due to emergency repairs after Junction 26 Waltham Abbey, congestion to 25 Enfield. I'm Samantha Dean.
15: 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How about some smoked salmon? 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
2: Turn on. Tune in. Speak out. A double dose of reality. Across the UK. The home of common sense. This is Talk.
0: Welcome back. Now, these are statistics that the Home Office challenges, but they've been released by the Centre for Migration Control. And these statistics suggest that there were 170,000 offences for which migrants were arrested last year. That is one every 3 minutes. Now, as I say, I've got to stress, the Home Office says it doesn't recognise these figures. We will not allow foreign criminals and illegal migrants to exploit our laws. We are reforming human rights laws and replacing the broken appeals system so we can scale up deportations. Better late than never, eh? All foreign national offenders who receive prison sentences in the UK are referred for deportation at the earliest opportunity. That's what the Home Office says. The Centre for Migration Control says 107,000 arrests of migrants last year for offences. Let's talk to Met Police Detective Peter Blexley. Peter, as I say, the Home Office are disputing these figures, but you can't help feeling there's a feeling of truth about them, isn't there? And if true, 107,000 an arrest every 7 minutes, that's just shocking, isn't it?
17: Hello, Starmer must go, Starmer must go. Sorry, I was just getting into the World Cup swing of things there, and knowing that we're a pair of aging football supporters,
0: yep.
17: I thought I'd change that chant a little bit. But anyway, yes, 173,000 arrests, okay? So that doesn't mean that's the number of offences committed, because, of course, one person can be arrested for a number of different offences. And let's also factor in here that a number of police services did not submit their statistics. The City of London have got woeful record keeping. Surrey Police didn't give their figures, and so did a couple of others. So it's even more, in fact, of foreigners in this country committing crime, getting arrested. 20 an hour, 473 every single day of the week. What a ridiculous situation this government and the previous government have got us into.
0: Yeah, the Centre for Migration Control statistics, you're quite right. I keep saying 107. It's worse than that. It's 170,000. Just to give the precise figures that they're putting out, that's 172,889 foreign national arrests recorded by 43 territorial police forces in England, Wales and the British Transport Police last year. This is the equivalent of 473 arrests every day, and that's 19.7 arrests every hour, or, if you like, an arrest every 83 seconds. I've got to say, Peter, those do not sound to me like statistics that the Centre for Migration Control plucked out of thin air. And given what we saw in Belfast on Monday night, given the amount of sex crimes we've seen committed by asylum seekers, they ring true to me. Either way, we have imported a crime crisis, haven't we?
17: We certainly have. And bearing in mind that we've now been on air talking to each other for as long as it takes for one more arrest of a foreigner to take place, if you and I have a chat for another 3 minutes, there will be yet another one arrested. That's the frequency. That's the scale of the problem. That's the disaster facing us. And let's just stop for a moment and think about the victims, because these people are being arrested for a whole manner of crimes. Murder, rest in peace, Rhiannon White. Sexual offences, over 11,000 of them. Rapes, look at Bournemouth. What was once a beautiful seaside town.
0: Gotcha.
17: And now women are frightened to go out of their front doors. And it goes on and on and on. I was in Liverpool this week hearing dreadful tales of crimes being committed by people that are housed in HMOs up there, particularly in the Kensington area of Liverpool. And it goes on. It's replicated in so many places up and down the country. And you can blame whoever you like. Sunak, Johnson, Starmer, they're all to blame. They all share this blame. It's an absolute disgrace. And until we see boatloads, plane loads, truckloads of people being deported from this country, there is going to be an awful lot of anger as we've seen, boiling over in Belfast. And of course, I utterly condemn that riotous behaviour. But if these politicians, as you pointed out in your interview with Kate Hoey, keep gaslighting us, keep lying to us, then the anger is going to increase. And I have a heartfelt fear, and I hope I'm wrong, but I suspect that this summer Britain is going to burn.
0: I think your fears are well-founded, Peter. Douglas Murray's got a piece in the current and the new edition of The Spectator in which he talks about this. He says that basically we have a political class, you know, with 14 years of Tories, now Labour, the only way they can deal with the crisis they caused. They've caused the migrant crisis. We now, a nation in peril, cry out in rage saying, what are you going to do about this? And the only way they can deal with it is to gaslight us, pretend there isn't a crisis, and if we carry on screaming with rage, they tell us we're far-right racists. They caused this, they don't know how to solve it, so they attack us. It's a seriously pathetic situation.
17: I would say they don't have the courage to solve it. They will not stand up to those mad people that want to vote for them, to their lunatic, lefty, progressive, woke, liberal backbenchers who would bristle at the very thought of people being put in handcuffs and deported. And that is what needs to happen. We could free up 12% of the prison population so we can lock up a few more of our native Romans. People like Hugh Edwards might actually get a bit of jail time, which would be a refreshing and very necessary and appropriate thing. And we could, so much in welfare benefit would not be paid out if we could get rid of some of these people. And on the day when we have the defence secretary resign because there's not enough money being given to what? Oh, yes, defending the country. How outrageous is that?
0: Yeah.
17: If we got rid of these people, we might have a few more quid to buy some bombs, some rockets, some planes and some missiles so we'd stand half a chance if anybody wants to pick on us.
0: Yeah, maybe, you know, just a few quid to, I don't know, defend the nation might be nice, wouldn't it? But this crime wave, this migrant crime wave, if true, I mean, that's extraordinary and shocking. Peter, it's always great to have you on the show. Thanks so much once again. That's the great Peter Blanksy, former Met Police detective. As I say, I'm going to run through these statistics again. They seem extremely precise to me. This is from the Migration Control, the Centre for Migration Control. They say that data available for last year reveals that there were 172,889 foreign national arrests in a year, recorded by 43 territorial police forces in England and Wales and by the British Transport Police. That is the equivalent of 473 arrests every day, or 19.7 arrests every hour, or an arrest once every 183 seconds. That's just over 3 minutes. The Express has reported this as well. But once again, I must stress that the Home Office, we kind of get used to this sort of response, don't we? But here they are. That's what they said. We do not recognise these figures. And then they go on to give us a load of old claptrap about how they're really cracking down. So this is what they say. We do not recognise these figures. We will not allow foreign criminals and illegal migrants to exploit our laws. Yeah, you do. We are reforming human rights laws. No, you're not. And replacing the broken appeals system so we can scale up deportations. Right. All foreign nationals, offenders who receive a prison sentence in the UK are referred for deportation at the earliest opportunity, unless, as I understand it, those prison sentences are less than 12 months. Good, isn't it? There you go. Right, let's move on. We're going to talk next about Crowborough, the pretty East Sussex town, which has now had or is in the process of having 540 male migrant asylum seekers foisted upon them in their local army training camp. And I'm going to tell you a story about the Be Kinders and just how kind they are. These are the pro-migrant protesters or demonstrators, if you like, who descend on that town to counteract the regular marches that the Crowborough Shield organisation have to protest about their army camp being turned into accommodation centre for migrants. We'll talk about that next. You're going to find this story pretty shocking. Got a lot of shocking stories for you today, but this one, this exposes the Be Kind Brigade for what they really are. Nasty pieces of work. That next. Stick around.
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4: 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Players.

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1: Welcome back. Right, let's go straight over to the chairwoman of the Crowborough Shield organisation in Crowborough in East Sussex. She's the woman who organises the residents there who are worried about their local army camp being turned into a accommodation centre for migrants. So warm welcome to Kim Bailey. Hi, Kim.
2: Hi. Hi, Kevin.
1: Now, this story is this. That I believe it was last Sunday, could have been the Sunday before, because you have these regular marches. Now, it would have been last Sunday. So your Crowborough Shield people marched once again to protest about the camp. Now, every time you do this, you have the Be Kind mob, the pro-migrant demonstrators stand there with their, you know, say it loud, say it clear, migrants are welcome here, and all this kind of claptrap. Now, in a moment of unity last Sunday, your side of the story, somebody stood up and said, let's join together, us who are protesting about the migrant crisis and you who support the migrants, let's join together to pay tribute to that poor kid, Henry Novak, who died in Southampton in the appalling circumstances that we know all about now. The victim, if you like, of police anti-white racism. Now, the manner of your tribute was to all applaud, to clap. Probably quite moving, I would have thought. The pro-migrant people, say it loud, say it clear, migrants are welcome here. What they did, while you all paid tribute to Henry Novak, is they turned their backs. And these are the people who say, we are kind, be kind, be kind. That's not kind. That's not being kind. That is being really, really nasty. They're not kind, these people. They're the opposite of that, aren't they?
2: Absolutely. I mean, I wasn't actually at that protest. I couldn't attend last week, but I did hear all about it. And I was quite shocked, to be honest. And, you know, they're holding up these placards about kind of we've got more in common and hope and not hate and all these things and unity. And I think this just goes to show there's a saying that I really like that was said to me at the beginning of all of this, that is, if you stand for nothing, you'll fall for everything. And I think this is just exactly that. I mean, the placards they were holding up was truth and hope. Well, actually, not one of those is actually searching for the truth. It seems more that they are just falling for anything that is being said to them. I mean, if you look at what Zelensky has said, is that there's no evidence that asylum seekers commit more crimes than other people. Well, actually, the truth is that he just is not privileged to that evidence. It doesn't mean it doesn't exist. It's there. He just isn't privileged to it. So then you've got all of these kind of followers that are just falling for everything that is being said. You know, search for the truth. The truth is out there. And that's exactly what we're doing here in Crowborough. We have, you know, we're going to take this Home Secretary to the court for a judicial review, find the truth. But actually, it just seems that this group of people are just out for attention and to just be the absolute opposite. They just want to be the opposite and what? Create a scene for no reason. It just does not, it doesn't make sense, especially in this circumstance with poor Henry Novak. They should have united. They should have stood there and said, absolutely, we are against this. But they didn't. Yeah, and what they were trying to achieve, I will never know. I will never understand.
1: I just don't think they're nice people. I think they're the opposite of be kind. They're be unkind. You know, if you can't join together to pay tribute to that poor kid, that poor teenager who was killed in such appalling circumstances, you know, in handcuffs, under arrest, while choking on his own blood, saying, I can't breathe, while the police prioritised charges of accusations of racism and believed his killer as opposed to him. If you can't stand up and say this was wrong and this was an appalling tragedy, and pay tribute to that poor kid, then, you know, take a look at yourself. Because that's just that's just evil, I think.
2: It is. And you know, these placards that they're holding up saying truth and hope, they need to get to grips with what the truth is. There is a risk. And Crowborough has been put at risk. No risk assessments have been carried out. There have been no impact assessments across any of this. And actually, the one thing that we have been asking for is the truth.

0: And that is not forthcoming. So, what they're saying is true. Find the truth. We want hope. We're hoping for the truth. And actually, if the truth can come out, like we're hoping it will at this judicial review, then things like this won't keep on happening. They can't just keep housing undocumented people in massive groups in small towns. The risk is just too great in every sense. Community cohesion. We know that some of those people in the camp, they've been sold a dream. Come here, you're going to have a wonderful life. And everyone's granted asylum, but within that mix, there are criminals and they are, roaming the streets and they are causing problems. I mean, I don't know the ins and outs of the background of the killer of poor Henry Novak, but there are risks and these risks are just being ignored. And like you keep saying, Kevin, this government just keep gaslighting everyone. We know the risks. Why are the Home Office gaslighting us and saying there's no risk, everything is hunky-dory? And then, like I say, you go back to that saying, if you stand for nothing, you'll fall for everything. And that's exactly what this group of people are doing. And it's just senseless. And like you say, it's unkind. It's disgusting, to be quite honest.
1: Talking of gaslighting, is the government, the Home Office still gaslighting you good people of Crowborough in terms of exactly how many migrants are in that camp? Because, the capacity is 540 or so, but every time I ask you, you're not sure how many have been put in there so far because the Home Office won't tell you. Is it still the situation?
0: No. So actually, this week I attended an NGO meeting with the Home Office, which is a non-governmental organisation. And there we did actually get some figures. So there's 473 currently on site, with around 100 that have actually been moved on. What you also heard from the Home Affairs Committee this week is the cost of what it's costing to house these asylum seekers at Crowborough Army Training Camp. Now, so far, if you count 573 people with the amount of money that's been spent up there, it's working out at about, just so far, between 26 and £36,000 per asylum seeker at that camp. So they've spent, 15 million roughly in the first year. The figures are extortionate. So myself and lots of the residents here in Crowborough have also now referred this to the National Audit Committee, sorry, the National Audit Office, because they're the ones that also helped shut down North Eye in Bexhill. Again, amounts of money were spent in Bexhill, and it's very similar here. This is not good use of taxpayer, and it just goes taxpayers' money. And it also goes to show the lies that Shabana Mahmood keeps coming out with. We're doing this, we're moving them from hotels into barracks because it's a cost-effective way, and we're going to drive down that extortionate cost of asylum hotels. Well, this is like how many times more expensive than a hotel? It's just madness. And it's like everyone keeps saying, it's just moving deck chairs around on the Titanic. She's trying to show she's doing something when really she's doing nothing apart from driving up everybody's tax bill and spending money like it's meaningless.
1: So,
0: It's disgusting.
1: what was that number? What was that number you said, Kim, in terms of the £36,000? Is that per migrant per year? What is?
0: Well, if you go back and calculate what they've said in the Home Affairs Committee, which was £3 million to ready the site, £4 million to Clear Springs. Katie Bourne has said it's £5.6 million per year to police this. You've then got the MOD's cost of handing the site over to the Home Office. That was £2.641 million. And then what you've got is between £150 and £170 per migrant per night. So if you was to, they're saying that the migrants will be there for no longer than 90 odd days, because the idea is that they don't stay here long, they're moved on to dispersal accommodation. So you do the maths on that, it's an extortionate amount of money, and just so far you're looking at around 20 between 26 and £36,000 per person so far.
1: That's ridiculous. So it's not at all cheap when they say, oh, this is to save
0: No,
1: money over hotels. It's
0: it's
1: very expensive.
0: massively more.
1: It's massively more expensive than hotels. Unbelievable. Listen, Kim, the asylum minister has just admitted that failings over how the Crowborough military training camp was set up to temporarily house 540 male asylum seekers. He's admitting to failings. He was questioned by MPs on Tuesday. That's the Minister for Border Security and Asylum, Alex Norris. He said he deeply regretted how things had played out. This would be, among other failings, a reference to the fact that he promised you that you'd only have these migrants or these asylum seekers in that camp for a year, and now we learn that he wants to leave them there until 2030. And also that, until your recent meeting, they've just kept secrets from you all along, haven't they?
0: I mean, it's all been underhanded. That man, Alex Norris, is just one walking failure. There is nothing pleasant. He's a deeply unpleasant man. And, you know, his what he said in the Home Affairs Committee is that it was a failure. You know, he has not come to Crowborough. He's not spoke to this community and said, I've got it wrong. How can I make it right? There's been nothing. That's the first time we've heard him admit that he is himself a giant failure. It's the whole thing is just an absolute disaster. And if you listen to that Home Affairs Committee, when he was questioned on the 12 months, he wouldn't even say the word 12 months. He evaded that question and went round and round the mill saying the basis of which we're working to is that basis. He wouldn't even say 12 months. The MPs who questioned him had said, we've seen that it's been taken out of your fact sheet. Why is that? Again, he moved to gaslight in the community. Well, you know, every word that is taken or changed is going to be scrutinised and, you know, that's okay. So again, it was gaslighting the community. They took it out of the leaflet, out of that fact sheet for 12 months because we all know that it is never going to be for 12 months. There is no way that this government can justify spending this sort of money for 12 months. It's just never going to happen.
1: Exactly. Now, so, I want to make a last point, Kim, and that is this. You, people from the Crowborough Shield, you've now staged 31 marches. Quite a few people turn up for these, in the thousands quite often, and not a single arrest. No offences whatsoever. 31 marches, totally peaceful. I look at Belfast and I think, you know how to protest. That's the way to do it. That's the way to do it. And come on again very soon, Kim. It's always a pleasure to talk to you. Keep up the good work. That is the brilliant chairwoman of the Crowborough Shield organisation, Kim Bailey. Let me know what you think about that. Let me know what you think about those pro-migrant be-kinders who refused to participate in a tribute to Henry Novak. They turned their backs in contempt. Be kind. That's being unkind, isn't it? That's being plain nasty. 03444991000. Sport next. Stick around.
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2: 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Travel trouble.
8: Cumbria, the M6 southbound, all traffic's being held due to an obstruction on the road. That's after junction 38 at T-Bay. Leicestershire, the M1 southbound, one lane's closed, slow traffic due to an obstruction around 21A Leicester North. Essex, the M25 clockwise is queuing due to earlier emergency repairs after junction 26 Waltham Abbey. Surrey, the M25 anti-clockwise, severe delays due to a broken down lorry after 6 at Godston. I'm Samantha Dean.
2: Listen, watch, hear, see, talk. Argument, attitude, opinion. Across the UK, this is Talk.
1: Welcome back. Well, he usually sits about 1 yard from me, a couple of metres, if you like. He is from Sun Sport, deputy head of sport there, Dean Scoggins. But the lucky SOB is in New York covering the World Cup. Hi, Dean.
9: Hello, Kev. How are you?
1: How's it going over there? Having a good time, are you?
9: Look, just in case my wife's watching, Kev, we've been working extremely hard.
1: No, I bet you have, seriously.
9: We've barely seen anything of New York City or Times Square or the tacos or Liberty Island or anything so far.
1: I'm sure you will in the end. So have a good time over there, and good for you for being there. I went down to Sun Sport earlier today, and there's a like tumbleweed going through the department because you're all in bloody America, aren't you?
9: We're set up here. It's great. We've got our studios over here. We've got like I'm sat in our kind of Sun Sport war room now, so we can be running 24-hour coverage, really, obviously with the time difference. So everyone's getting very excited over here now because New York Knicks have kind of taken over the city because they're in the NBA finals. But it suddenly dawned on America that the World Cup starts today.
1: Yeah, indeed. They're playing the San Antonio Spurs. Aren't San Antonio Spurs sort of ahead of them at the moment or something?
9: Well, no, New York won last night. From 29 points down they were, and they came back to win. So it was another, dare I say, Spursy performance.
1: Spurs finally wins, you know. First of all, because, of course, it starts tonight in Mexico City, South Africa, versus Mexico. That's 8 p.m. tonight. And then tomorrow, again in Mexico, South Korea versus the Czech Republic. That's at 3 a.m. if you're over here. So exciting. We're underway. Let's talk about England versus Costa Rica. That's next Thursday, June the 17th, isn't it? Never mind Costa Rica. We've got Croatia next Thursday when our first World Cup game happens. Did you, watching the training game against Costa Rica, did it fill you with confidence?
9: Yeah, it did actually, Kev. I'm quite enthused. As you say, Croatia, I'm never quite sure of the days at the moment, but Croatia on the 17th.
1: Next Thursday, I believe, something like that, Wednesday. We'll get it right in the end.
9: Well, I'll take your word for it because we're on a different time zone here. I was very enthused by the Costa Rica game. I was a little worried after the New Zealand friendly, but that was played in extreme heat on a terrible pitch. Mm-hmm. But this was much, much better. Jude Bellingham from the start. And I've just actually filmed my tactics show, Tactics Exposed, which will go out on YouTube.
1: Yeah, tell me all about the shows in just a second. I want to get that all in, Dean, but carry on about England.
9: I thought they were really quite good yesterday. We got Bellingham back in the side. They play with much more width, England. There was a bit more identity about the team. I don't think that, it's a big tournament. They've obviously increased teams. There's going to be a lot of lesser nations, but England have actually got quite a tough group, and Croatia and Ghana aren't going to be a walkover. But I actually think that suits England a little bit because they can play a bit more like Premier League football against higher level opposition rather than having to break down teams who are just going to sit behind the ball the entire game.
1: Yeah.
9: But against Costa Rica yesterday, who did defend very deep, England found a way. They created lots of chances. Declan Rice got into some really good attacking positions as well. Anthony Gordon looked good from the left, and I think as friendlies go, it was absolutely the perfect way for Tuchel to start the World Cup off. And the other thing was the weather meant that there was an hour delay.
1: Yeah, because
9: it wasn't very good for us and newspaper deadlines and trying to be new, but it was good for England because that means that they got to practice that as well. If that happens in the tournament and there are storm delays or time delays, teams are going to have to adapt to that, and that gave England a really good dummy run, if you like, of what might happen in the tournament.
1: Before we get to the Suns coverage, one last question. Anthony Gordon took the penalty last night. Is that a new policy? Usually it's Harry Kane, right?
9: Yeah, Kane had gone off, but there were a couple of other penalty takers on the field. But you're right, I was interested by that as well. So, and the way he took the penalty, I think if we go to one of those dreaded shootouts, I think he might be one of the names on the list, the way he took that penalty. But it's good to see somebody else hit the back of the net and not just Harry Kane.
1: Absolutely. Now, tell us all about the Sun shows, your shows, other shows, and how people get to see them.
9: Yeah, so my show, Tactics Exposed, we'll be doing a Tactics Exposed team talk ahead of every game. We've just filmed the Croatia preview show here, so that'll be out later tonight on YouTube. And then Tactics Exposed comes after every England game as well. And then we've launched a new show called Proper Football Daily, not soccer. We're not calling it soccer. We've got special guest Carl Walker on that in every England episode. And we're going to have other celebrities on there as well. I've got a rather large celebrity who I won't reveal just yet coming on tomorrow. But that's a daily digest show, so if you've missed any of the action overnight because of the time difference, you can come on first thing in the morning and catch up with everything with us that's happened overnight.
1: So what do? Go to the Sun website,
9: on the Sun app, the Sun website, on the Sun Sport YouTube channels, and you can catch me all over social media as well, Kev, at Dino Decides.
1: Okay, amazing. Who are the teams to watch? I think our problem is, if we get to the quarterfinals, we're in that side of the draw. We'll probably be playing Brazil. Don't fancy that much.
9: No, but I would urge everyone who, if you're going to stay up tonight to watch watch Mexico, because we could be on a collision course with Mexico in the last 16. So if it goes to plan, if you like, and we win the group, we could play Mexico City, the Azteca Stadium, at altitude in the last 16, which will be a very, very tough game. They've got a young lad called Gilberto Mora who plays for Mexico, and he's just turned 17. He was born in 2008, Kev.
1: I don't like that statistic that at all. But I was living in LA for the last World Cup, I went to see a couple of Mexico games. And if we get to play Mexico, any team that plays Mexico, Mexico have got 12 players. The 12th is the crowd. They are massive. They're hysterical. They're quite a daunting team to play against in that respect, if only because of the absolute sort of cacophonous noise of the crowd.
9: Yeah, absolutely. So we're going to get the opening ceremony there tonight from the Mexico standpoint, because there'll be opening ceremonies for Mexico, USA and Canada. But yeah, it'll be a good preview for England if we do get to play them in the last 16. And I keep having nightmares about penalty shootout at altitude against Mexico in the Azteca. But let's hope we deal with them before then.
1: Just a last word about that. I mean, there's going to be various different meteorological conditions that the England squad are going to have to deal with. A lot of tropical heat, altitude as well. Is that likely to present a problem? I mean, you know, it is going to be tough going for people used to playing in our climate. You should see the weather here today. It isn't good.
9: No, well, it's very, very hot here. And, you know, you can't see much sunshine in New York because of the high rises. You tend to walk around in the shade wherever you are, but it is about 35 degrees in the city. Mm. And, you know, there's been some England players I've been really impressed with. I've really got a single out Marcus Rashford, who came out after the end of the La Liga season. Instead of having a break, he went straight to Miami to do some warm weather training to make sure his body was acclimatised, ready for the conditions, which is absolutely fantastic. That's exactly what we want from the England players. Declan Rice, a little less so, who's been told off by his mum for sunburn. Great pictures of Declan Rice circulating. But no, it's definitely something they're going to have to try and deal with as they go on.
1: They'll be all right, Dean. Don't you worry about it. Have a great time. We'll talk to you again soon. Dean Skodkins in New York. Harry Cole next after the news. Stay where you are.
2: Talk. 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Headlines.
10: The Conservatives are accusing the government of putting welfare above national security. John Healey quit as Defence Secretary earlier, saying the planned increase in MOD spending isn't enough to keep us safe. Defence Minister Al Carnes has called on the Prime Minister to sort it out. Lord Hutton is a former Labour Defence Secretary.
11: It's a car crash, isn't it? In political terms, I don't think you could exaggerate the mess that we found ourselves in. And I think for John's successor, it's a really difficult choice that he or she is going to face.
10: The government insists its defence investment plan will deliver the capability our armed forces need. We're told officers will be back on the ground in Belfast tonight with bolstered numbers. A man was stabbed in the city on Monday, leading to anti-immigration protest. The unrest has also seen healthcare workers subjected to racist intimidation. That's been condemned by Assistant Chief Constable Ryan Henderson.
12: They're the backbone of our public service. They're caring for our families, our friends and our loved ones. We're here to support them in the same way they support us.
10: The condition of the man who was stabbed is said to be improving and he could be brought out of a coma within a couple of days. Officials say everyone being housed at a hotel in Essex while having their asylum claims processed have now been removed. The Bell in Epping became the focus of protests last year when one of its residents sexually assaulted a 14-year-old girl in the town. Hadish Kabatu has since been deported to Ethiopia. The UK's first weight loss pill has been approved by the medicines regulator and could be available for eligible patients privately within weeks. The Wegovy tablet hasn't yet been assessed for use on the NHS. And we're just hours away from the opening match of the World Cup finals. Co-hosts Mexico take on South Africa at the Azteca, and there's commentary over on our sister station TalkSport. Meanwhile, Scotland's Scott McTominay is expected to be available for their first game, but he did miss training today with an upset stomach. That's the latest. I'm Tom Crowsdale.
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2: Across the UK, on DAB+, on your smart speaker, on your smart TV, and on your side. This is Talk. There's always plenty in the think tank. Kevin O'Sullivan and Drive.
1: I should say, earlier I mentioned that all the asylum seekers in the notorious Bell Hotel in Epping in Essex have been shipped out, been removed, as if this was some great sort of policy change and the people of Epping can be relieved that the migrants have all been moved to some accommodation camp or something. Well, it turns out that they've been evacuated due to fire hazards, fire concerns, so I shouldn't get too excited, but I suppose it's a temporary reprieve for the people of Epping, so every little helps. Now, in a little while, I'm going to spend, the next half an hour or so, effectively, metaphorically, in the United States of America. I'll be talking to our royal guru, Kinsey Schofield. Actually, I'm saying she's actually here in London, but usually she's on the West Coast. But so Kinsey in 20, 25 minutes or so. But first, obviously with all the latest news from Planet Meghan, Planet Royal. But first, let's go over to the United States to talk to the Sun's editor-at-large there, Harry Cole. Welcome, Harry.
14: Hi, Kev, how are you?
1: I'm all right. Thanks very much for coming on. Now,
14: always a pleasure.
1: It's good to have you on the show, seriously. And, of course, I said get Cole the moment I heard the shock news that John Healey, the Defence Secretary, has resigned on principle. And to paraphrase his resignation letter to Keir Starmer, he said, effectively, you're forcing me to follow policies that endanger the safety of this nation. I haven't got enough money to fund the armed forces. You won't take any money off our grotesquely bloated welfare budget, 350 billion quid a year, and you won't give me any money from Ed Miliband's wild spending net zero budget either. I'm off. Your thoughts about this, just how much of a killer blow is that to Starmer?
14: I mean, the zombie PM. I mean, how many lives has this guy got left? I mean, this is, I don't mean to sound dramatic, but it is incredibly rare for a defense secretary to resign with quite that blast. If you think about what is the one thing that governments are there for? To protect our citizens. You think on borders, it's clear that the Keir Starmer's government is not doing that, and on defense of the realm. I mean, if there's any point in government, it is for the defence of the people. And he says it. He just says it. He goes out right out and says it in that letter. You are forcing me to make choices that are making the people of our country less safe. And that is the most damning indictment yet. After damning indictment, this is, you know, they're failing at the very one responsibility left for government. And all this chat about how, you know, Keir Starmer's one redeeming feature is that he's brilliant on foreign policy and he's, you know, he's been leading the charge of, you know, across Europe and you know, rebalancing the responsibilities of NATO and Europe in light of America kind of stepping back on in terms of NATO funding. All nonsense. Just, I'm not going to swear because I always swear when I come on. I always get told off. I keep forgetting about Ofcom. We don't have Ofcom in America.
1: Yeah. I'm moving back, Min. Listen, Harry, while you're on that tack, this is the Prime Minister just a few days ago staring the nation in the face and telling us about his sacred duty. Listen to this.
15: It reminds me of something that I hold fast to every single day as Prime Minister. And that is that my first duty, the duty above everything else, is to keep our country safe and to keep our people safe. That is the top, most important duty of any Prime Minister. And it's the one, as I say, that I hold very, very close every single day.
1: The hollow words occur to me. Unbelievable.
14: Yeah, I mean, the word windbag comes to mind for me. We now, you know, what we long suspected is that, you know, this is a government that is now explicitly putting climate change goals, benefit bills before protecting its citizens. And that is, you know, there we go. There we have it. It's in black and white. They can't deny it anymore. And for the Treasury to come out today and go, well, John Healey's choosing to cut schools and hospitals over. It's just nonsense. The idea that the only thing that the government spends money on is defence, schools and hospitals. Now, I mean, I could live with that. I could live in a world where that is the only thing the government spend money on. But it's, you know,
1: yeah, well, there's a reality here, Harry, that, you know, nobody wants funds to be cut from schools and hospitals. But when it comes right down to it, particularly with the perilous state of the world right now, I'm afraid schools and hospitals, I know this is going to come to a tremendous shock to our socialist friends in the Labour government, but they should not be prioritised over defence. Defence is more important than schools and hospitals right now. That's a fact.
14: I mean, yeah, I mean, there's no schools and hospitals aren't going to do much good when some crackpot in the Kremlin 10 years down the line fires a nuclear weapon at Britain, as they've been spending the last 5 years threatening to do. It's like, you know, it's a sort of parallel world that Keir Starmer's sort of cosplaying Prime Minister. He's cosplaying this idea that he's, you know, that he is this sort of influential player on the world stage. And when it comes to it, he hasn't got, you know, he's writing checks that Britain just simply can't cash at the moment. Put it to the White House, I've asked for a response to all this, and we're all on bated breath for what Donald Trump's going to say any moment, I suspect, on Truth Social, or I'll ask for a statement from the White House, because he has put, you know, Donald Trump has made it very, very clear. You know, NATO had to increase their defence spending targets for all countries. Look at what Germany's doing. This is a country that's been pacifist for obvious reasons. For, you know, I'm never that comfortable watching the Germans rearm, and nor are the French, I suspect, but they've come on leaps and bounds in the last 18 months in terms of actually realistically looking at what they can do to rearm. And it's not about just, you know, simply buying kit off the shelf. It's about making supply chains. I understand that Keir Starmer was due in Swindon tomorrow at this new drone factory to give a big speech. Doesn't sound like that's happening. And it sounds to me, from the fact is that, you know, we've now, what, 6 hours on from this resignation? We don't have a defence secretary.
1: Yeah, we've been saying that. It's 6 hours and 9 minutes.
14: Take the job? I mean, only an absolute patsy, and we'll probably find out who that patsy careerist, you know, psychopath wannabe who thinks being a defence secretary for a month and a half before Keir Starmer's finally turfed out of office is worth it, when what you're saying is you're willing to sign up to make this country less safe. I mean, it's crackers.
1: How much longer can Starmer go on like this? I mean, this must be the beginning of the end, surely.
14: Just stick a fork in him. He's done. Like, it's embarrassing now. The fact is, The guy clearly has so few friends in politics that no one's going around there with the whiskey and the revolver and saying, mate, come on, if you want to get out of this with any credibility left, just go, man, go now. I mean, how he can survive, you know, the idea that now he could even fight a leadership election as he'd been bleating all weekend that he was going to, it's nonsense. He's done. He's toast. Just go.
1: Let's move on if we can, because I know it's a massive story over there, as it obviously is here. But let's talk about this. I now have to say, for legal reasons, this alleged attempted beheading on the streets of Belfast, a British city, by a Sudanese migrant, allegedly, on Monday night. He's been charged with this offence. You know, what's happening now, you will have seen this from across the pond, as it were. Ever since then, Starmer and the cabinet, the government, the authorities have been gaslighting us. We're saying, well, you know, nobody approves, nobody condones these riots and the damage and the burning of people's houses and the disturbances in Belfast. Nobody condones that. Nobody condones that method of protesting. But of course, what Starmer and the gang have said, this is not protest. This is not a protest. It's pure thuggery. It's racism. No. No, it's we don't like the method, but this is a protest, and the protest is about the migrant crisis. Because if we didn't have a migrant crisis, if we didn't have a ridiculous open borders policy, which basically in the border between Ireland and Northern Ireland, the EU and the UK, is completely open, if we didn't have that a shocking incident on Monday night wouldn't have happened, because he wouldn't have been there.
14: Oh, Kev, careful, though, because Michelle O'Neill, the absolute divot in charge of Northern Ireland at the moment, the Sinn Féin lefty, you know, kumbaya, let's all come together, you know, leader of Northern Ireland, it says that's fake news. You can't say, you can't even ask questions about the fact there is an open porous.
1: It's called the common travel area.
14: Exactly.
1: She can't say that. It's a fact. It's an official fact.
14: No, it's fake news. And Kev, you're being divisive. Remember, divisive is the worst thing you could possibly be apart from racist. And the people are throwing these allegations of fake news and racism and divisive and, you know, we must all come and sing Don't Look Back in Anger. No, let's look forward with anger. And if you don't get why people are angry, you are part of the problem. And, you know, Fox News, wall to wall, you know, other channels in the US, wall to wall. Elon Musk, I don't like his, you know, a lot of what he says. But, you know, the fact is, people are looking at Britain from the outside, and they think we're mental.
1: Yeah, and, you know, J.D. Vance last week got stuck in. I'm all for what he said, mostly. I don't think the Sikh community are symptomatic of our migrant crisis at all, but he was a bit wrong on that, in my view. But when he said that Henry Novak, the manner of Henry Novak's death, a victim, no doubt about it, of anti-white racism in the police, was symptomatic of the decline of British civilization. I think he was spot on. I think he was right. And just as Ed Davey or David Lammy, no, you're wrong. You're wrong, J.D. Vance. You're wrong. Guess what? There's an attempted beheading on the streets of a British city that tends to endorse and to confirm what J.D. Vance suggested. I bet over in America, they're looking at this attempted beheading and going, see, Britain's plummeting downhill fast.
14: Well, it's not that. I mean, this is what happens where it's taken on. Two things. One, it's like, what the hell has happened to our old friend? There is a sympathetic and friendly look. I mean, so many people have ties to Ireland and Britain in this country. They look at the old country in horror, but then they also look forward to, well, if President Trump hadn't taken extensive action to close the southern border, if in his first act as president when he came back in 2024 was to shut out 12 countries, the most violent and dangerous countries in the world, hey, you know what? Let's not import people from there. Let's not open with open arms military aid fighting men from countries that have been rout with civil war and conflict for decades and where violence is a way of life. And, you know, funny enough, You know, you don't get people getting their heads cut off in the streets of America by Sudanese migrants. I should say an attempted one, but it doesn't happen here.
1: Yeah, Hilary Benn, the Northern Ireland secretary, was quizzed in the Commons a couple of days ago. He was asked, you know, what are you going to do about importing alien cultures into Britain, as in perhaps Sudanese migrants? And he said, alien culture, I don't know what you mean by that. And, and Richard Tice shouted across the Commons, beheading! So they're gaslighting us with
14: exactly, and it's worse than that. Our mutual friend Nick Ferrari was talking to Hilary Benn this morning. I was just watching a video of it, and it's three or four times he asked Hilary Benn, "What can you not see that this is alien?" And still he won't do it. The chasm between the political class and the metropolitan liberal elite, summed up perfectly by some people, someone like Hilary Benn, you know, Mr. Remainer in Chief, Mr. Second Referendum, you name it. You know exactly where he's going to be on every great issue of our day, and it's always on the wrong side of history. You know, you see these people, and they are so out of touch. And actually, for the first time, you know, we're seeing now, politicians, just how out of touch politicians are with the public. And if they can't, if they genuinely can't understand it, if they would rather blame Nigel Farage and his hurty words, or Elon, or blame somehow Elon Musk, like Elon Musk did not attempt to behead someone on the streets of Northern Ireland.
1: Yeah.
14: He didn't censor those videos either, and nor should he, because I think the public need to see what is happening to our country. And you would think it was Elon Musk holding the knife. You would think that Nigel Farage, from the reaction of the political class and their allies and the BBC and the left-wing press, you would think that they are the ones that are doing this to Britain. They are not. Don't shoot the messengers. Don't shoot those holding up the mirror. Yes, we might not like Elon Musk politics, but the idea that we should be censoring X because of what is happening on the streets.
1: I was going to ask you about that. That's chilling, isn't it?
14: What are we, Harry?
1: Iran? Is that what we're going to do? We're going to close down social media? That's unbelievable.
14: The physical embodiment of putting, you know, it is policy by shutting your eyes and putting your fingers in your ears and screaming la la la la la. Well, I'm afraid the time for la la la la la is over.
1: Indeed. And what are we going to do about this government that just keeps gaslighting us? They just stare us in the face and say, oh, you think that the trouble in Belfast is to do with the migrant crisis? Well, that makes you a racist, a far right racist. You think you say there's two tier policing. That makes you far right. These are truths. And we're being told by Starmer and the gang they don't exist or you're a racist. This is a recipe for much, much more social unrest, because this is worse than a government not listening to us. They're listening to us, they're hearing us, and then they're staring us in the face and saying, you're wrong, we don't recognise what you're saying. That's not good enough.
14: Yeah, I do think it's going to get worse as well. What do we know about, what does Andy Burnham think about all this? Obviously, he's beavering away up in Makerfield, desperately, you know, trying to avoid talking about anything that's going to vaguely, you know, increase the chances of reform blocking his plans for power. But what does he really think about this? Anyway, he's going to be pandering to the Labour Party membership. 250,000 people in the next, you know, unless they coronate, in which they might, but then he'll be pandering to Labour MPs, the very same Labour MPs who don't want to talk about this stuff. They'd rather sit in their comfort blankets and their ivory towers, blaming X and blaming Nigel Farage for problems right beneath their eyes. And Andy Burnham is not the solution to this. I think it's going to get worse.
1: Yeah, if Andy Burnham's the answer, what the hell's the question? Can you think of anyone who might be worse than Keir Starmer? Andy Burnham. I better get you on an American issue. Trump's saying that America will hit Iran very hard tonight, and he threatens to take Karg Island. What's the feeling in the States about this ongoing saga?
14: Donald Trump said this was going to be a 4 to 6 week foray conflict into Iran. It's now been 4 to 6. We're coming heading for 6 months. So it's tricky. It's clear that the Iranians are stringing him along. It's not entirely clear who they're negotiating with. At one point this week, they lost the gay Ayatollah, the new Ayatollah, who we don't even know if he's in a coma. You know,
1: we don't even know.
14: At some point, the gay Ayatollah was. I was trying to get that into your head.
1: The gay Ayatollah. Yeah, this is Trump's idea that he He's gay.
14: Well, yeah. The CIA have briefed the president that he has a quite a fruity lifestyle for a man that's apparently running a theocratic theocratic Islamist state. So it's where is he? Who are they actually negotiating with? So look, it's clear that they've been bombing. They've been the ceasefire is not holding. They have been bombing Iran overnight for two nights now. Something's got to give in the tactics. It's clear that Iran has been negotiating in bad faith for 47 years. Yeah. There's no reason why they're going to start now. And, it does seem to me that, the tactics do need to change. And once again, look, Donald Trump doesn't have the political capital, especially in an election year. He's got the midterms in November to be deploying U.S. troops on the ground. That said, he needs to break the stranglehold on the Strait of Hormuz that the Iranians have, because, again, in an election year, gas prices, petrol prices, as I should say, are incredibly high comparatively from where they are. They're not quite at British levels yet, but they're going up. And so that is a very toxic electoral issue. So he's sort of caught between this hard place of political reality. And the fact is, what is his current plan of hoping they're going to negotiate and bringing him to the table is not working, not least because he was the biggest critic. Donald Trump was the biggest critic of Obama and Biden's handling of Iran. He made it a big election issue in 2016 of the fact that Obama, gave the Iranians funds, released some sanctions. So his deal needs to look very, very different from previous deals. And at the moment, what seems to be on the table looks like Obama 2.0.
1: Interesting. Harry, it's fantastic to have you on the show, as always. Come on again next week, eh? Enjoy the World Cup, by the way. He's over there in the States, of course. That's Harry Cole, editor-at-large of The Sun newspaper. He's also the host of Harry Cole Saves the West. Saves the West. He's got his work cut out, I would suggest. Now, he alluded there to the Makerfield by-election in which Andy Burnham is standing, of course, which means that I have to read you... I'm not blaming Harry, it's one of those things. I've got to read out all the candidates in that by-election due to broadcasting rules. Here we go. Jake Austin, Liberal Democrats, Count Binface Party, Andy Burnham, the Labour Party, Dan Clark, the Libertarian Party, John Dyer, Independent, Ed Gemmell, Climate Party, Paul Gould, Independent, Alan Howling Lord Hope, the Official Monster Raving Loony Party, Robert Kenyon, Reform UK, Robert Pownall, Protect the Wild, Rebecca Shepherd, Restore Britain, Sarah Wakefield, Green Party, Peter Ward, Rejoin EU, Michael Winstanley, the Conservative Party. That's it. Let's go to break. When we come back, Kinsey Schofield. Stay where you are.
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8: In Leicestershire, the M1 southbound one lane's closed, slow traffic due to an obstruction on the road around junction 21A at Leicester North. In Surrey, the M25 anti-clockwise severe delays due to an earlier broken down lorry after junction 6 at Godstone, congestion to 9 at Leatherhead. In Hampshire, the M27 westbound one lane's closed, slow traffic due to a broken down vehicle at junction 12 where it meets the A27 at Portsmouth. I'm Samantha Dean.
20: It's Righty here, and I'm already loving this glorious summer of football. 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And because it's M&S, it is, of course, delicious. So, just follow the flower.
2: 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Talk. 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Facing up to the facts. This is Talk.
1: Welcome back. I always say at this point we're going to go live to the west coast of America, but I do believe she's in our fair city, London, right now, and she is our brilliant royal guru, Kinsey Schofield, host of Kinsey Schofield Unfiltered. You've been to the palace today, haven't you? How was the Queen?
0: I have. I met the Queen on Tuesday, and I'm looking forward to trooping, and then I'm going to go to Order of the Garter in Windsor. So I've got all my fascinators, all my hats, I've got all my little dresses. I'm ready to spend more time with the King and Queen. I'm having a blast.
1: They'll be delighted to see you. Just before we go on, Kinsey, I've just got to break some breaking news. Sir Keir Starmer, folks, has insisted a key defence funding plan, and I'm quoting the Prime Minister now, will provide the resources our military needs to keep us safe, in a letter to John Healey, who the Prime Minister said he was sorry to see resign as Defence Secretary. So something like getting on for 7 hours after the Defence Secretary resigned, the Prime Minister has finally responded, sent him a letter, but we still don't know. We still don't have a Defence Secretary in these very perilous times. Extraordinary situation. Let's go back to Kinsey. Well, Kinsey, what I wanted to talk to you about, are you there, by the way? Are you there?
0: I am.
1: Yeah, there you are. Yeah, yeah. Was this extraordinary saga of the last couple of days. Now, Prince Harry, for some reason, for reasons best known to Time magazine, has been listed, named in the 100 most influential people in sport list. I mean, you know, the Invictus Games is great. You know, it's very laudable, his games for wounded military veterans. You know, we all support that. Well done, Harry. Very laudable. But is it a massive sporting event? No, it isn't really, is it? It's not exactly the World Cup or Formula One. And yet, Time haven't, you know, given him this totally undeserved accolade. As I said, it's the most ridiculously undeserved accolade that Harry has received since John Travolta made him a legend of aviation when he couldn't even pass his helicopter pilot's test. That notwithstanding...
0: Well, I was going to say Pat Tillman, who literally sacrificed his life for our country, when he went up and accepted the Pat Tillman Award against Pat Tillman's mother's wishes at the ESPN award show. That I think, is something that we could compare this to. Clearly, they are looking into the old strategy playbook, which is garner attention, positive headlines through these trophies that we can clearly see they didn't earn. They are, PR pursued and given to them. They have a long relationship, Kevin, with Time magazine. When they initially left the British royal family, remember the actually really odd photo of Harry and Meghan on the cover as the most 100, one of the most 100 influential people.
1: In the world.
0: Yeah, and it was, and every, remember, like, Meghan's hair was huge. Meghan's hair was huge, and everybody, and Harry was kind of peeking around it, and everyone joked that he looked like her hairdresser, like making sure that she, yeah. But
1: Kinsey, I've got to say, hair is a very touchy subject for Harry. He hasn't got much of it left.
0: True. We should be gentle. Mm-hmm. But so they also had Meghan recently sit in on multiple Time conferences where she sits down and pretends like she's a female entrepreneur and will break down what her strategy is or lack thereof. So this is just one of those things that we have to kind of sit back and laugh at. It just jeopardizes the credibility of this publication. But at this point, how much credibility do they have when they continue to engage with this couple that have proven little to no value when it comes to their true contributions to the world of philanthropy?
1: Yeah, exactly. It's ridiculous. It's absolutely ridiculous. And what's more embarrassing is the way he happily accepts these accolades as if he deserves them. He is not one of the 100 most influential people in sport, not by a long chalk. He's not even the most influential person in his own home.
0: No.
1: He did get a bit of a good write-up, bit of positive publicity. This is my theory. Megan looked at that and said, right, I'm going to get those headlines back. And she, straight after his Time magazine moment, I mean, within an obscenely short space of time, she drops this massive photo dump on Instagram. And we're just looking at them now if you're watching on TV. For no apparent reason, she said something about springing into summer. Spring's over, summer's starting. And they said all these weird pictures.
0: Can you imagine the Princess of Wales taking a picture of her chest and her crotch?
1: Yeah, exactly.
0: Which is what we were just looking at, Meghan Markle's Canadian tuxedo. She's showing us her crotch and her chest. I mean, it's just so unedifying. It's so undignified. Mm. And it's not something we expect from somebody that insists on being called a duchess.
1: Exactly right. And so these pictures, there's this weird picture. Of course, we don't get to see the kids' heads. We see they're either sort of decapitated here, photographically, of course, or the traditional pictures from the back of their heads. But we got Lilibet in this weird, dirty T-shirt that says B is for Beyoncé. Then we've got Archie playing around with a big outsized soccer ball in the Montecito grounds, I assume, with Harry. But then there's this very strange picture, I think supposed to denote just how much the gruesome twosome are in love, from behind of them with their arms round each other. And it's black and white, very moody, very arty, actually. And then we discover, I think she forgot to crop the date out, this was taken in 2017, nearly right. 10 years ago.
0: So then you're sitting there asking yourself, like, does she think that we're convinced that this is a new picture? Is she having to go in the bank to find these lovey-dovey pictures? Why can't you show a recent picture of you and your husband loved up? Why are you having to throw in, something that's 10 years old?
1: Yeah. I mean, but I think that the overarching conclusion that I draw from this was that Harry was getting basking in the warm glow of a bit of rare good publicity. She spotted that, said, right, I want the headlines back. I want the column inches. She dumped this, and I guess it's mission accomplished because here we are talking about it. Everybody's talking about these pictures because they're so sort of disarmingly weird, aren't they?
0: They are, and I'll tell you, I was on the cover of Entrepreneur magazine when I was 25 because I had a company where I was a celebrity ghost blogger. So I managed celebrities' social media channels, mm-hmm. and I can tell you exactly what I think she was doing with this dump. It's very similar to the kind of content we get from Olivia Rodrigo and some of these younger pop stars. She's trying to counter the perfectionism criticism that she received throughout With Love, Megan. We were always like, she's wearing white while making spaghetti. This, the Lily in a messy shirt. Some of these like, oh, look, randomly, it's my Canadian tuxedo. I think she's desperately trying to say, look, I'm real. Look, I'm authentic. But it's coming from her. So ultimately, we know it's the opposite of that, that this is a highly curated carousel to try to paint an image that she wants us to think about her, because nothing she does is authentic and nothing she does is real or sincere.
1: Yeah, and it's as if, she sees anyone else getting attention. She can't stop herself trying to divert that attention towards herself. She believes she should be the centre of attention. So she sees Harry getting a few nice words, few nice headlines, can't take that, immediately dumps these pictures so everybody starts talking about Meghan. She even begrudges her husband getting a good publicity, let alone William, Kate and the rest of the royal family over here in Britain who she despises.
0: Are you surprised we see it every Invictus Games? You know, Megan is the star of the Invictus Games. And when she is no longer the star of the Invictus Games, she will literally pack her bags and go home prematurely. When it stops being about her, she will leave Harry solo to carry on the Invictus Games. So I'm not surprised by that. But in each one of these pictures, I kind of see what she's trying to do. The couple picture, she's trying to say, look, we're strong. In the picture with Archie and Prince Harry, she's countering all of the commentary around the fact that she seems to prioritize Lily. She's always talking about Lily, always posting about Lily. Where's Archie? So each one of these posts has a meaning. But I do think ultimately she's reaching for that authenticity that we are seeing from these younger, more relevant stars. And again, I offer the example of Olivia Rodrigo because she does these kind of dumps on social media all the time with very little background or explanation on what you're looking at. I think she's just trying to reach a younger demo. I mean, maybe there are meetings going on at As Ever where they're like, we can't sell this stuff. We've got to reach a different audience.
1: Tell you what, Kinsey, once again, you're right on the money. There's no doubt about it. Great to have you on the show. I'm glad you are enjoying London and our wonderful weather. And we'll talk again next week. Kinsey Schofield, host of Kinsey Schofield Unfiltered, over here in London at the moment. She went to Buckingham Palace today. She moves in high places, in high circles, of course. Great to have her on the show, as always. Let's go to break. I've got some bullet points from this reply letter that Keir Starmer has sent to the Defence Secretary, or the former Defence Secretary, John Healey, who sensationally quit

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6: Keir Starmer has replied to John Healey, as I was telling you before the break, in a long rambling letter. The bullet points of this, Starmer's letter claims the government inherited armed forces that had suffered years of underfunding and neglect. His letter highlights Labour's or the government's work on Ukraine, Gulf allies and the Strait of Hormuz, which he says is helping to make the world more secure. Well, and by the world, what about the country? What about Britain? The Prime Minister also says that defence spending was increased after the Conservatives, to use his words, hollowed out our armed forces. All this, like, it's the Tories. Tories haven't been in power for 2 years. Can't blame them. Starmer says he cut the international aid budget and helped fund the highest sustained increase in defence spending since the Cold War. Oh, yeah. A key line in this letter is, he's still saying this, I will always do what is needed to keep our country safe. Honestly, he knows that is just sheer crap. He is living in an alternative universe. It's deluding himself. You know, John Healey is a seasoned professional, a man of decency, a man of principle, one of the few human beings, sensible human beings in the cabinet. He hasn't quit for no reason. Starmer, you know, come on, come on, do something. As John Healey says, you're instigating policies that endanger this nation. You're making us unsafe, and we all know it. 03444991000. Let's go to the phones. Let's talk to Chris in Stockport. Hi, Chris.
7: Hi, mate. How you doing?
6: All right.
7: Yeah, I'd just like to say, being an ex-serviceman, basically upsetting the Americans is the worst thing we could possibly do. We're basically the biggest aircraft carrier that they have. And to upset them is futile. There's been Russian aircraft flying into our airspace very recently, and without the Americans' help, I'm sorry, they just walked straight in the door because we have oil.
6: We need... America is integral to the defence of Britain. You're right. Our alliance, our special relationship with the United States is what keeps this nation safe. Russia and China are wary of us because of our closeness to America. Starmer has wrecked that special relationship. Are we that close anymore? Certainly Russia and China don't think so. That's another reason Healy's gone. He's gone. Healy left, quit today, Chris, because he knows our defence policies are a shambles and that our nation is in danger because of them.
7: It's very worrying. It really is. This man, I don't know where he gets his logic from. He's obviously not wired right, and why won't he resign? What's the matter with him? Is he mentally ill?
6: I don't know. He's a very strange man. He's hopeless at this job. I think he's a very arrogant, conceited man. I think he thinks he's good at everything. And he won't allow himself to concede that he's the worst Prime Minister we've had memory, and I include Liz Truss.
7: Yeah, look at Ireland last night. It's going mad. I mean, they won't put up with it, mate. I'll tell you. I worked over there when I was a serviceman.
6: Yeah. They're already showing that, Chris.
7: Something's got to give, mate, and it's. I'm worried too.
6: I fear there's going to be serious social unrest going into the summer. I mean, we're a nation that likes to riot in the summer anyway. When the sun's out, we take to the streets and start chucking bottles around and things like that. We've done that for years. This summer, I think it's going to get serious. I don't. I don't. Uh, uh,

0: celebrate that. I don't like that, but I think it's a fact.
1: No, not at all. I mean, it's just very worrying, isn't it? I mean, he just will not listen to reason.
0: I know. Well, he won't listen to us at all. That's why there's going to be social unrest. He doesn't listen, and if they do listen, they stare us in the face and say, no, you're wrong, and you're a far-right racist.
1: Oh, yeah, I've heard that one, yeah. But it's very, very concerning, Gav.
0: Yeah, it certainly is. Chris, thank you for your service and thank you very much for ringing in. Chris in Stockport there. Let me read a couple of messages. This is Testy. Testy on Tyneside. He says, new Defence Minister Diane Abbott should be given a chance. If the forces are underfunded, she can make up any figure she likes on her magic abacus. Problem solved. Yeah, Testy, I'm not sure it would solve the problem, but a very amusing idea. Diane Abbott, Defence Secretary. I tell you what, I'd rather have Diane Abbott as Prime Minister than Keir Starmer. I really, really would. I'm not lying. I mean that. Anybody. I'd have anybody. My dog, rather than Keir Starmer. Come on. He's useless. He's utterly, utterly useless. And now he's bereft because he's lost his Defence Secretary. What are we up now? Coming up for, is it 7 hours? 7 hours almost since we've... 7 hours. 7 hours without a defence secretary. It took him 6 hours to respond to John Healey's resignation lesson. He's in letter. He's in turmoil. I'll tell you that. We're going to break in a minute, but let's first talk to David in London. David, do you want to talk about the World Cup and the BBC? Yeah. What would you like to say?
2: Hi, Kevin. Yeah, I'm just wondering whether the reason there's no studio is it because it's the men's World Cup.
0: You're so right. If it was the women's football, if it was the women's football World Cup, BBC would have 50 studios over in the States.
2: Exactly.
0: They really would. And I keep saying, David, you know, this is an organisation. This is the state broadcaster that sends 500 people. 500 staff every year to Glastonbury to cover Glastonbury, but they can't set up a studio in America to cover the greatest sporting event in the world. It's extraordinary. It's extraordinary.
2: Or if it was the LGBT World Cup.
0: Oh, they'd be over there like that. Yeah. They'd be building studios. I mean, you're absolutely, you're so right. There's some of the, their priorities are all wrong, David. Yeah. You're quite right. I absolutely agree with you. Very funny call. Very good call. Thank you. David in London suggesting that the BBC, if it was the Women's World Cup, the BBC would have a studio over there, but, you know, horrible men. Let's not waste any money covering that, eh? Let me know what you think. 03444991000. We're going to break now. When we come back, we'll take more of your calls and I'll read some more messages. Stick around.
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7: In Greater Manchester, the M62 eastbound's partially blocked. Slow traffic due to an obstruction on the road between 19 Haywood and 20 at Rochdale. Buckinghamshire, the M40 northbound one lane's closed, queuing traffic due to an accident at 1A at the M25. Surrey, the M25 anti-clockwise, severe delays due to an earlier broken down lorry at Godston. Hampshire, the M27 westbound one lane closed due to a broken down vehicle at 12 at Portsmouth. I'm Samantha Dean.
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0: Welcome back. Peter Cardwell will be in the studio in a little while to tell you what he's got lined up for you between 7pm and 10pm. But a couple of messages before we go back to the phones. This is Carl in Cornwall. Hi, Kev. Great show. Thank you, Carl. Maybe the BBC not going to America has something to do with the fact that they and Donald Trump have real issues with each other at the moment. Maybe they haven't bothered to apply because they think there's a possibility they'd be blocked from entry. Just saying. It's an interesting thought, Carl. This is Matt in Grimsby. He says, BBC are reporting from Salford because they do not dare show their face in America after what they did to Donald Trump with that panorama footage. It's an interesting point. This is Andrea in North London saying, I'm delighted the BBC are not spending my licence fee on unnecessary studios in America and sending hundreds of people over there. What difference does it make where they are or whether they are there or not and how flashy the studio? What am I missing? I'm guessing that Andrea is not a football fan. They should be there, Andrea. You're absolutely wrong. I mean, it's not that they're not there. They've got staff over, they've got reporters, presenters over there, but their main studio is in Salford. You're wrong about that. The BBC owes it to the people of this country to be there in force, and they're not doing that. This is from Mark in Croydon. Can you imagine the loony left if England wins the World Cup? Will they bring themselves to wave the flag? No. They're currently telling residents in the West Country not to hang out the St George's Cross flag, because that might intimidate the local migrant population. Isn't that special? You know, if I'm hanging out a St George's Cross flag, you know, on my balcony or out of my window to celebrate or to cheer England on in the World Cup, and the local migrant population don't like that, I don't care. We shouldn't care. It's our country. We can fly our flags. What the hell is this nonsense? Right, let's go back to the phones. Let's talk to John in Rotherham. Hi, John.
10: Hi, Kev. How are you doing?
0: All right, mate. You want to talk about Healey? He's a man of principle. You don't often see this in politics anymore.
10: No, you don't. I'm absolutely furious with this government today. John's my MP, and he has been.
0: Oh, is he? Is he? Yeah.
10: Okay. He is. Yeah, yeah.
0: Is that constituency called Rotherham or what's it?
10: Yeah, Rother Valley, I think it's called.
0: Rother Valley. He's your MP. Yeah. Okay, great. So carry on. Sorry.
10: Yeah. And I've met him a few times, and he is a decent guy. He's one of the few sat round that cabinet table that's
0: totally
10: got half a brain and a modicum of decency about it.
0: Totally agree.
10: And for John to have resigned, you know, it makes a statement. And I'm furious with this government. I mean, the other thing as well is there's rumours today. In fact, the Speaker himself, I believe, has made a statement in Parliament today about rumours that the government are going to try and release the Defence Investment Plan this Friday when Parliament isn't sitting.
0: Yeah, yeah. That's unbelievable. I didn't know that. That's unbelievable.
10: He's furious with the government. I've actually listened to him this morning in Parliament, and that just says everything about this absolutely utter incompetent government. How are we going to get rid of them?
0: Yeah, you know, they're all bleating. All the lefties in the Labour Party are now already bleating. You know, they want money for defence. What about schools and hospitals? Yeah. Look, schools and hospitals are incredibly important and we must fund them as much as humanly possible. Of course. Mm. But let me tell you, here's a fact. Here's an uncomfortable fact. At this time, in fact, at any time, but particularly now with the world in such a perilous state, I'm sorry to say this, but this is a fact. Schools and hospitals in terms of budget and spending, they're not as important as defence. Nothing, as Starmer keeps telling us, is more important than the safety of the nation. So don't start bleating out, what about hospitals? What about schools? They're important. They're not as important as defence spending, right?
10: Absolutely.
0: You know, it's just so, you know, it's the socialist chorus, isn't it? Oh, what about the NHS? Shut up.
10: The quicker they're gone, the better.
0: Yeah, it's so frustrating. I'm with you, John. I'm with you also about John Healey. Respect to John Healey, a man of principle who resigned on principle, something you don't see very often in Westminster anymore. Good for him. And a really good call from you as well, John. Thanks for ringing. John in Rotherham. Rotherham. I went all American then, didn't it? Rotherham. Let's go to Francis in London. Hi, Francis.
11: Yes, I mean, I called up. I mean, one thing I find very funny is you seem to have, you know, a soft spot for Mr. Donald Trump, but then you castigate and condemn the Starmers. I'm no fan of Starmers.
0: Yeah, I do. I much prefer Donald Trump to Keir Starmer.
11: Oh, really?
0: Next.
11: Oh, you mean you like a paedophile, do you?
0: He's not a paedophile. Like he's not a paedophile. Look, all right, Francis, get the hell out of my show. Go away. Let's go to Pat in London. Hi, Pat.
12: Oh, yeah, good evening. Look, there's a couple of things, one about the World Cup and one about the Defence Minister and stuff. First, the Defence Minister, he's had to resign because he can't get nothing done.
0: Yeah. He's resigned because he says that the policies, in other words, the insufficient funds that he's getting, make it impossible for him to give the armed forces the money they need. And he says that Starmer's policies, this Labour government's policies, are endangering the nation. There is no greater indictment of a government than that.
12: Right. Well, keeping on that subject, I mean, I read on the, they've got on your mobile phone, you get like pieces of information. Well, China are building 100 combat jets a year.
0: I'm
12: just saying, but the Americans' F-22 Raptor has stopped production 184 aircraft.
0: Well, hang on, what's this got to do with us? Where are we going here?
12: What I'm trying to say is that by 2030, it is, with the jets they've already got, and the jets they're building, it could be close to 1,000 combat aircraft. China could have close to 1,000, and that
0: of course they are. They're the second. They're a massively powerful economic nation. Of course, they got a massive military.
12: Is
0: America?
12: What would happen? It would be basically. It wouldn't be about the quality of their jets. It would be
0: Their jets are very good, and so are the American jets. Don't worry about that. Our problem is we haven't got any.
12: Right. Well, we have got a few, about 100, basically. It's about 100.
0: Yeah, so what is the point you're trying to make, Pat?
12: Well, what it is, a war with China, right?
0: We're not going to go to war with China, not unless we're suicidal.
12: Well, yeah, but I mean, if China went into Taiwan, we'd be expected maybe to blow up.
0: Forget it. We won't do anything. We'll do about as much as we did about Iran.
12: Your
0: problem there will be whether or not the States. Don't worry about us. We are a military minnow. We're not involved in any of this.
12: Right.
0: We haven't got any military. Pat, I've got to move on. Thanks. Thanks for calling. Pat in London. Let's quickly talk to Jill in Cornwall. Hello, Jill.
13: Oh, hi, Kev. Oh, gosh. It makes me so angry listening to some of these people. I'm sorry. I know they're talking to you.
0: Yeah.
13: And I know that but I'm so cross with the fact that this country doesn't have a defence. We don't have.
0: I know that guy just saying, we'll be required to go, to take part in a war against China. No, we won't. We haven't got any military resources.
13: No, and we haven't. And yet Keir Starmer will hop on a plane, or he will get them over here, and he will give money to Ukraine to
0: Oh, Ukraine, all the God Almighty Ukraine. We've got to keep giving them as much money as possible, as many of our weapons as possible. You know, I mean, it's ridiculous.
13: Just sick of it. We had a really good many years ago. My husband is ex-military, so I'm sort of saying it. But I just feel that he's putting this country at risk.
0: Well, that's exactly what John Healey, the resigning defence secretary, said. You're pursuing policies that force me to put this nation at risk, to put this nation in danger. Greatest possible indictment of a government, Jill. Jill, I've got to go. The show's nearly over, but thanks for another great call, as always. Jill in Cornwall, Peter Carbell's in the studio. Quite a day.
14: It certainly is a day. There are two big developing stories that we'll be covering. One is the fact that Trump has said that he's now not going to bomb Iran, which has developed in the last
0: A few bucks on the market,
14: I imagine it would. Northern Ireland as well. Belfast could be set for a third night of violence. But the main story today is, of course, the Defence Secretary resigning. And that damning letter, Kevin, you've been unable and the Treasury has been unwilling to commit the resources that the nation needs to defend the country at this time of rising threats. Absolutely damning. We're talking to the former head of the Army, Colonel Richard Kemp. We'll be speaking to the former Defence Secretary, Gavin Williamson, and Labour MP, Graham Stringer as well, and where this leaves Keir Starmer.
0: Great stuff. Stick with Peter all the way to 10 o'clock. I'll be back tomorrow at 4. See you then. Oh, no, we've got...
14: You have another minute.
0: Bye.
14: You have another minute.
0: Hello, I'm Kevin. That's Peter. We've got another minute to talk now. That's it. As I keep saying, there's no greater indictment of a government than a defence secretary saying, you have forced me to pursue policies that put this nation at risk. It's extraordinary.
14: Your financial settlement for defence, which I was given in full on Monday afternoon this week, after presumably asking for it for weeks, falls well short of what is required for defence in the country at this dangerous time. I mean, there's an awful lot in that. It's very, very difficult. And we've been hearing about a record uplift of defence spending at the spending review, all that nonsense.
0: Right.
14: The
0: Rubbish.
14: Fact is, it just doesn't
0: Rubbish.
14: Get to where it needs to.
0: Rubbish. Right, let's do this properly now. So stick with Peter. He'll take you through to 10 p.m. You've been an amazing audience. It's been a very eventful show. I'm going to be back tomorrow for another edition of Drive at 4 p.m. And I very much expect you to be there. See you tomorrow. Have a good night. Listen to Peter.
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15: Sir Keir Starmer's been told to sort it out by one of his ministers. Defence Minister Al Carnes has called the plan for defence spending not fit for purpose. John Healey quit as Defence Secretary over it earlier, saying it's not enough money to keep us safe. That's been rejected by Education Secretary Bridget Phillipson.
16: I'm really disappointed that John's reached that decision. You know, we are investing record amounts into defence, the biggest uplift in funding since the Cold War, alongside big investment in schemes and programmes and initiatives that will protect our country and keep us safe for many years into the future.
15: The Tories say welfare is being put above defence. The Police Service of Northern Ireland says its officers will be back on the ground in Belfast tonight with bolstered numbers. For two nights in a row now, troubles flared at anti-immigration protests triggered by a stabbing on Monday. Northern Ireland's First Minister Michelle O'Neill says she's clear about who's stoking the violence.
17: There are bad actors online orchestrating hate and fear and stoking up tensions. I'm aware of characters of the likes of the Tommy Robinsons of this world that are also orchestrating and promoting this hate fest. Those people don't care about our community here.
15: The condition of the man who was stabbed is said to be improving. Everyone being housed in a hotel in Essex while having their asylum claims processed has been moved out by the Home Office. It's understood there are fire safety concerns at the Bell in Epping. The hotel became the focus of protests last year when one of its residents sexually assaulted a 14-year-old girl in the town. The UK's first weight loss pill will be available to buy within weeks privately after being approved by the medicines regulator. The Wegovy tablet hasn't been assessed for use on the NHS yet, though. And we're just hours away from the opening match of the World Cup, or an hour, I should say. Co-hosts Mexico take on South Africa, and there's commentary over on our sister station, TalkSport. That's the latest on Talk. I'm Tom Crowsdale.
3: 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News. Update. Across the UK. On DAB+. On your smart speaker. On your smart TV. The home of common sense. This is Talk. Speak out. The Evening Exchange with Peter Cardwell.
14: Very good evening. This is the Evening Exchange. I'm Peter Cardwell, and it's been a dramatic day in UK politics because the Defence Secretary, John Healey, has resigned. A damning letter to the Prime Minister talking about the Defence Financial Settlement. Listen to this. What it does, in John Healey's opinion, the Defence Secretary has just resigned. It falls well short of what is required for defence and the country at this dangerous time. You've been unable, and the Treasury has been unwilling, to commit the resources that the nation needs to defend the country at this time of rising threats. Absolutely excoriating of the Prime Minister. We're keeping an eye on Belfast as well. What's happening there? Could there be a third night of violence? And we'll talk about the Healey fallout in a number of different angles. We've got a former Defence Secretary on the programme. We've got a Labour MP on the programme who has been critical of Starmer. We've got a former head of the Army on the programme. This is the place you need to be tonight on Thursday to find out exactly what is happening. Also, Wegovy has got a pill rather than an injection. A pill will now be available for that dramatic weight loss that so many people want to have. Is it safe? Is that a desirable thing? We'll talk about that. And we'll also talk about the fact that the NHS treats hundreds of patients a day in cupboards and in car parks on some occasions. Absolutely disgraceful. So much to discuss between now and 10 o'clock. I want to make sure that you get your voice on the air. Whatever it is you want to say. Maybe you're from a military family. Maybe you're a veteran. Maybe you're worried about what is going on and the levels of defence funding or lack of them. 0344 499 1000. Can we protect the country? Text me 87222 with the word talk in your text. You can tweet me at TalkTV. Follow me at Peter Cardwell. Send me a WhatsApp text message. Send me a WhatsApp voice message, or give me a ring, all on the main number 0344 499 1000. So much to discuss between now and 10 o'clock. Stay with us here on the Evening Exchange on Talk. Well, it was around lunchtime that the Defence Secretary resigned. The leader of the Conservative Party, Kemi Badenoch, has reacted. This is what she said.
18: Not surprised. John Healey has done the honourable thing. Yesterday, I raised the issue of the Defence Investment Plan, and the Prime Minister exposed the fact that he was not going to put money into defence to the amount that was required. And I'm sure John Healey sat there listening to the Prime Minister tell me that he was increasing defence funding when he is not. He has done the honourable thing and resigned. I am glad that he agrees with me that we need to put more money into defence, but what is shocking is what he's written in his letter, where he says that the Prime Minister is making the country less safe and putting our troops at risk at a time of increasing threats.
14: A former Defence Secretary, a former Labour Defence Secretary, John Hutton, has said this to our stablemates in Times Radio.
19: It's a car crash, isn't it, really? I think in political terms, I don't think you could exaggerate the mess that we've found ourselves in. And I think for John's successor, it's a really difficult choice that he or she is going to face, because if the numbers remain the same, if it's 13.5 billion, netted off the 3.5 billion that the Treasury want to account for in efficiency gains, it's not a sufficiently adequate amount of money to do both things that need to be done, which is to point us in the direction of the SDR and its new capabilities that it says we needed, and also to get us on a pathway to 3.5% of GDP on defence. And that dilemma is going to face the John Healey's successor. And he or she is going to face a hell of a hurdle to get over on this.
14: The former Defence Secretary there, Lord Hutton, John Hutton, speaking to us. We'll speak to Sir Gavin Williamson, the former Defence Secretary, later. We'll speak to the former head of the Army in a minute or two. I want to speak to the senior backbencher now, Graham Stringer, who has been a critic of Keir Starmer. Another dramatic day in the Cabinet and for British politics. He's lost his Health Secretary and his Defence Secretary within the last couple of weeks. Graham, your reaction?
20: Well, in a sense, like Kemi Badenoch, I'm not surprised. But the important thing about this statement, nobody who wants to be the next defence secretary can do it unless they get a better settlement. The next prime minister, who should be with us over the next few months, cannot become prime minister in a credible way unless they instruct the Treasury to increase the amount of money for defence. It is an extraordinary situation where a defence secretary tells the Prime Minister, our troops will not be safe, the country is not being safe, if we don't get extra money, and the extra money doesn't appear. Seems to me that the wrong person has resigned, the person who is responsible for leaving the country without adequate defences and our troops without adequate protection is the Chancellor of the Exchequer, not the Defence Secretary. He is, Kemi Badenoch said, is an honourable man.
14: So you think Rachel Reeves should go?
20: Well, it's sort of too late for that, but if that was the choice before the Prime Minister, that to get funding for the defence, the Chancellor of the Exchequer was being stubborn and not doing it, well, it shouldn't have been the Defence Secretary who was looking after our interests, making sure, or trying to make sure, the country was adequately defended. It shouldn't have been him that was gone. It should have been the Chancellor of the Exchequer. After all, the Prime Minister's title on the door of 10 Downing Street is First Lord to the Treasury. He should just have instructed her and got a new Chancellor who would allow the funds to be available that would give adequate defence to this country.
14: Where should the funds come from? Because the government has tried in the last little while to take, to top slice, to take 1% off most budgets, including the NHS actually, and to take more money from net zero and from other budgets as well. I just wonder if you, you know, and if you're in as precarious a position as Keir Starmer is, can you really go around saying to Ed Miliband, for example, we're taking a load of your budget? Can you say to Heidi Alexander, we're taking some of your money from transport? Has he got the political strength to do that, actually, even if he did want to give all this money to defence, which I think we agree should be put into it because it's been underfunded for such a long time?
20: From day one of this government, the Prime Minister has not tried to rejig the budget of the whole country so that we had have adequate defence. The first whiff of grape shot when some backbenchers said they didn't like the proposals for changing the benefit system, he gave up. There is this legend grown up that somehow backbenchers voted down changes to the benefits budget. It isn't true. It was never put before the Commons. He just backed down. My view, then and now, was that he would have got that through the Commons and he would have strengthened his position because he would have been saying, I'm in charge, and if backbenchers want to take me on, I will win. But now he can't take ministers on, he can't take backbenchers on. If I can tell you an anecdote, the first difficulty Tony Blair had in 97... over single-parent benefits, I think it was, when he was walking into the chamber, he was telling any backbencher who listened to him, because there was a rebellion on, he said, I am not going to get into a position where, like John Major, who just was a previous Prime Minister, and being all the time a hostage to a small number of backbenchers. Keir Starmer has done exactly what John Major did. He's made himself a hostage to anybody who shouts down his ear.
14: Keir Starmer says, I will always do what is needed to keep our country safe. He's insisted the key defence funding plan will provide the resources our military needs to keep us safe, in his reply to John Healey. Is that just wrong? Is that just factually wrong, in your opinion?
20: As far as I understand the defence budget, and I've looked at it in a bit of detail, not as much detail as I'm sure the defence ministers have, I trust the judgment of John Healey and John Hutton, who's just been on as a former defence secretary, and nearly all the defence experts who are writing in our press, that we are not adequately defended. You look at the number of drones we don't have. We've got a tiny number of drones. We haven't changed our defence structure properly as war has changed. We're at war with the dictatorships in the East already in cyberspace. We're spending a lot of money on that. We need to be spending money on the physical defence as well as on computers.
14: Yeah, and that is all fascinating, Graham. Where does this leave the Prime Minister? Because, I mean, he's got to appoint another Defence Secretary. He hasn't done that so far. He's running out of allies, isn't he?
20: I don't know how many allies he's got. He's threatening junior ministers that if they don't support him, he'll sack them. It's so reminiscent of Boris Johnson's last days.
14: Is that where we are right now, do you think, Graham?
20: We're not quite as bad as Boris Johnson. He's not lost as many ministers. But we're getting that way. Will he really, if somebody stands up and say, I'm going to support Wes Streeting or Andy Burnham or somebody else, is he really going to sack them? He will quickly run out of ministers if he does that.
14: Yeah.
20: He has... As I said, from day one, he's been a very weak prime minister. He will go, I've no doubt about that. How I try to see this debate positively is that it will mean that any incoming prime minister, whoever they are, will have to take seriously restructuring the budget. We can't go on with the shape of the budget we've got, spending as much money as we do on benefits, not investing in defence, not investing in infrastructure, and not improving the efficiency of the NHS.
14: Graham, thank you for that. Graham Stringer there, who is a Labour MP for Blakely and Middleton, and thank you for your thoughts on that. Let's go to Colonel Richard Kemp, former head of the British Army, senior officer, of course, in the Army previously. Richard, thank you for joining us this evening. We have this bizarre situation where, or maybe it's a perfectly understandable situation, and I wonder what you think about it, when you have the outgoing Defence Secretary saying to the Prime Minister, in terms and publicly, you've been unable and the Treasury has been unwilling to commit the resources that the nation needs to defend the country at this time of rising threats. Your DIP financial settlement, which I was first given in full on Monday afternoon this week, falls well short of what is required for defence and the country at this dangerous time. Your reaction, Richard?
1: Well, the first thing I'd say is I think we have to admire John Healey for having the moral courage to stand up and resign when he very clearly is faced with a situation in which the Labour government, the Treasury and the Prime Minister does not take defence seriously, despite all Keir Starmer's fine words about how important it is and how we're going to meet President Trump's demands for the percentage of GDP spent on defence. Clearly that's not realistic. He never intended to do that. He was really trying to mollify President Trump, I think, that rather than an actual intention. And the reality is that John Healey said, I think, in his resignation statement that the intelligence assessment is that there will be a possibility of a conflict with the Russians by 2030. And he doesn't believe we'll be ready for that by then on current expenditure planning. The reality, of course, is that we should be ready now. We don't know whether it's 4 years' time before we get attacked by somebody or whether it's going to be 10 years' time. It might be tomorrow. And therefore, our defence should be ready to defend this country. And it clearly isn't, as John Healey has rightly pointed out. And this is not just down to the current government. It is their current responsibility. But successive governments, Conservative and Labour, have miserably failed to take defence seriously. It doesn't win them enough votes, and therefore they don't give them enough money to it.
14: And interestingly, Sir Ben Wallace, the former Defence Secretary, in the Telegraph this evening, saying, I warned John Healey about the state of Britain's defences for 2 years. He did nothing. You say that you admire John Healey for resigning. Should he have done so before now? Should he have raised the alarm before now? Do you think so? Or perhaps he just went as far as he could and tried to battle internally in order to attempt to get some rise in the defence spending that would keep us safe. That hasn't happened, and now he's in the position he's in.
1: Yeah, I don't know exactly what his thought processes were, but the previous defence secretary you mentioned there, what was he doing? You know, Labour definitely inherited defence in a very bad way, but have done nothing to improve it. But it's all very well for one government to criticise its successors. But the reality is that they've all behaved in a disgraceful way as far as defence is concerned. I do think there's also, I don't really know the details, but I do think there's potential manoeuvring here within the Labour government. And it may be that it was either money be taken away from climate change, that the massive amount of money that's been spent to get to so-called net zero, or money taken away or not given to defence. And it may be that, you know, the two ministers, Miliband and Healy, arguing about it, Miliband won and Healy lost, and maybe it was considered by Keir Starmer that Miliband would be that Healy's departure would be the least damaging to the government overall.
14: There is some relief tonight, I'm sure, worldwide, that Donald Trump has said he has cancelled strikes against Iran after earlier threatening very hard attacks tonight. We're not involved with that militarily to the extent that some would like us to be. I just wonder, when you see that, and perhaps you give me your reaction to that news, and similarly the kind of threats that we have in this country from Iran, from China, Russia, from other nations that would do us harm, what needs to happen, do you think?
1: Yeah, well, one thing I think people should not necessarily do is to take everything President Trump says literally. And the fact he's saying we're not going to attack tonight doesn't mean we're not going to attack tonight, if you understand what I mean.
14: I do.
1: It's a fairly classic form of deception, which is necessary in conflict. So we'll wait and see what happens. But I do believe that that we need to return to this. When I say we, I'm talking about the United States and Israel primarily, return to this conflict and do a great deal more damage to Iran, particularly to its economic infrastructure, than has happened now, because so far the authorities in Tehran have been stringing the United States along for a very long time. And even if a deal is signed, and I know President Trump is not a fool, and I know he's only too wise to Iran's tricks, but even if a deal is signed at the highest levels, as he suggested, that doesn't really mean anything. The Iranian regime does not adhere to their undertakings. They're more than happy to sign something and then do something completely different. So I think the only way really to nail this regime and to really disable it is continued military action, terrible though that is, for many people, including the people in Iran, some of the people in Iran, and also, of course, in the countries where against which Iran will retaliate, whether it be Israel or the Gulf states.
14: And we hear so little about regime change these days as well. When do you think the rot started when it came to defence spending? I was speaking to a former Labour advisor recently who worked under Gordon Brown. He said Gordon Brown, as Chancellor, would generally give the money for things that they needed to give money to. You may disagree with this, Afghanistan and Iraq, for example, but when it came to maintenance, when it came to the running costs, essentially, of the military, that money just wasn't there. Does it go back that far? Is what's happened with John Healy today simply a sort of logical conclusion of that to some degree?
1: I think it goes back further. I think it goes back to John Major's time, when there was the fall of the Soviet Union, and there was, or even before, you know, before John Major's, that occurred. But he really, I think, did everything he could to reap the peace dividend, so-called, by beginning the gradual rundown of our defences. And every government since then has continued to run our defences down in a very irresponsible way. And you know, up until up until the invasion of Ukraine 4 years ago, they thought they'd probably gambled right. But of course, you can't run defences down for decades and then suddenly bring them up to strength again and create the capabilities that you really need, particularly in the modern world, where you need not only very, very powerful military hardware like tanks, artillery, aircraft, warships, but you also need some of the more recent technological developments like AI, like drones, like unmanned ground vehicles, unmanned sea vehicles, etc. So if in effect, as technology's developed, it hasn't kind of wiped out the previous requirements, it's just added to them. So defence has become more and more expensive, and Britain, and you know, the British Army, should say, alone, has been run down repeatedly since Russia invaded Ukraine. The very time when everyone's talking about, including the current Prime Minister, talking about, you know, this is a wake-up call, etc. But what do they do about it? They just continue to run the British forces down. It's grossly irresponsible. I know they've got very tough spending decisions to take. I'm well aware of that. The thing is that many of them look at it as in terms of more rather than the country's interests, their own electoral interests. And, you know, as I kind of mentioned, defence does not win votes,
14: mostly
1: in Britain.
14: Who should be the new defence secretary? Would Al Carnes be a good person? He's the armed forces minister.
1: I don't know. I don't really mind who is, because I don't think whoever is in that position will make any difference. I think, you know, the Treasury has got its plans. Mm. The Prime Minister has endorsed them. Whoever takes over that role is really taking over a poison chalice. And I don't think that whoever sits there is going to somehow persuade Starmer to increase defence spending. And the same will go, let's say, Burnham wins a Labour leadership election. I don't think we're going to see any difference there either. So I'm not optimistic about, the outcome of John Healey's resignation.
14: Just a final question. You served very briefly in Commanded Forces in Northern Ireland. I just wonder whether you could give me your thoughts on what has happened there over the past few nights and how the authorities are dealing with it, and the causes as well, from your perspective.
1: I was actually in Northern Ireland for a long time, longer than anywhere else. I was there, did about 7 tours in Northern Ireland.
14: Goodness me.
1: During the Troubles. I've not recovered yet. I think it's, in a way, it was predictable. Some of these horrors that we saw, such as we saw on the streets of Belfast recently, of an attempted beheading, we've seen in the elsewhere in the UK repeatedly over the years. Let's not forget Lee Rigby, the serving Fusilier soldier who was also hacked up by jihadists, and they attempted to behead him as well. I think the difference is that Northern Ireland, the people in Northern Ireland, have much less patience and tolerance. And given their, you know, the paramilitary organizations in many respects still exist over there in one form or another, and they have the ability to lash out in the way we've seen in the last two nights with, you know, really unforgivable violence. Mm. They have that ability. And I think in mainland Britain, people have been far more, I'd say, tolerant of these things. But I do fear that the contagion from Northern Ireland could spread into the mainland, and we could see perhaps the next time there's an outrage by one of these people, an immigrant or whatever, we do see a similar reaction in the mainland, having seen what happened on the streets of Belfast.
14: Richard, I know you know this, but I'm just going to say it anyway. The actions of you and your men in Northern Ireland allowed my generation to grow up in peace. The peace process wouldn't have happened without the contribution of the UK Army, and I want to thank you and those who served under you for that. That is Colonel Richard Kemp, retired British Army officer. Thank you for joining us this evening, giving us your analysis there. Margaret in Birmingham says, Graham Stringer is a truthful, honest MP. Why is he not a minister? Not sure. Did Lord Robertson bring up defence a few weeks ago? He did, indeed. Starmer ignored that advice, says Margaret. Very good message, Margaret. Thank you. Lies and letdowns from Starmer. Time for him to go. General election now. Mark in Old Harlow says, love your show and always listen. Thank you, Mark. This Labour Prime Minister should be tried for treason. Something is going on. They're ruining this country in plain sight, in Mark's view. Haley in Wiltshire says, I was furious with Keir Starmer. My daughter and son are in the army and had to give their webbing, body armour, etc. to Ukraine. And they have to buy their own kit, for example, boots, due to poor quality and lack of supply. The government needs to get into the real world, says Haley. Lots to discuss on all of this. Let me know your thoughts. 0344 499 1000. We'll go to the debate desk in a second. Former number 10 advisor Tom Skinner will be there, as will Ebs Akintade. Stay with us here on Talk.
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22: 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Oh, strong header from Maui. Straight to Boyle on the wing. Here comes Gordon.
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3: 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Travel trouble.
4: Good evening. Long delays on the Surrey stretch of the M25 heading anti-clockwise. And that was after a lorry broke down just after the Godson exit, Junction 6, that has now been cleared. Meanwhile, there is still a lane out on the A66M westbound in North Yorkshire. This is just off the A1M west of Darlington for the emergency repairs. And trains can't run Tamworth to Rugby due to the emergency engineering works underway. I'm Johnny Ratner.
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3: Argument. Attitude. Opinion. Have you got the guts for talk? Across the UK, the home of common sense, this is Talk.
14: Thank you to everybody who has been in touch, including Mike in Lincoln, who says, evening, Peter. Surely if Starmer is going to face down his backbenchers and ministers, then he has to make it plain that if they don't do as they're told, he'll visit the King, dissolve Parliament and call a general election. Ever so many of them would be out of a job if an election were to be called, and that would focus minds on getting Starmer's legislation through without too much trouble. Maybe it would, Mike, but I'm not sure Keir Starmer would be Prime Minister by the end of it. On defence, we have none, says this texter. If another country wants to launch missiles at us, I quote former Defence Secretary Healy, we see you, but in reality there is nothing we can do about incoming threats as we have no air defence. Sleep soundly in your beds tonight, the British public. Thank you to Marion County Down, who's talked about what has been happening in Northern Ireland. We're keeping an eye on that. We're talking about it later on this evening to see what has happened. And Marion County Down says it's perfectly possible for Border Force to do far more stringent checks on immigrants passing through the common travel area, or we can just sit back, screech about racism and wait for more blood to run in the streets. Jason on the in the Lake District from the John Healy resignation, he says the letter is very damaging. Isn't it a wonderful sight watching them fall apart? Oh, all the grown-ups with the most prepared party for government in history, every department fully costed. Yeah, I remember all that. Elisa says thank you to Colonel Richard Kemp. The US and Israel cannot stop now. The Iranian regime has to be quashed or there will never be peace for any of us. As for Ben Wallace, I lost any respect I had for him when he was unjustifiably critical of Israel at the start of the defensive war against Hamas. What exactly did he achieve? The Tories and Labour have let us down and put our security at risk, says Elisa. Let's go to the debate desk. Ebs Alcantati, political commentator, is with us. Good evening to you.
0: Good evening.
14: And Tom Skinner, former number 10 advisor. Hello, sir.
6: Good evening.
14: Tell us what you think, first of all, Tom, about John Healy's resignation. I mean, pretty damning here. You have been unable, Prime Minister, and the Treasury has been unwilling to commit the resources the nation needs to defend the country at this time of rising threats. I mean, you can't get much more straightforward than that, can you?
6: No, it's absolutely devastating. And last time I was here, Peter, it was the evening that Wes Streeting resigned, and we were talking about how damaging that was for Keir Starmer. But I think
14: maybe we should keep booking you.
6: Every time I come on.
14: No, maybe the act of booking you means that
6: it's the tipping point.
14: That means a minister resigned. So, yeah.
6: And we were discussing that night what that actually meant for Starmer, and I think we both agree that it could be dismissed as the ambition of a sort of
14: leadership contender.
6: Whereas this one is, I think, really, really cutting.
14: You think it's out of principle?
6: I think John Healy's made a very principled decision. I think he's made a decision in the national interest. I think he wants to do the right thing to put the Prime Minister under pressure to make a decision. The criticism of Starmer since he was elected really is he talks really big, talks of smashing gangs, and he makes big spending commitments and talks really big when he's welcoming Zelensky to number 10 or in the White House with Donald Trump, but doesn't really follow through, well, doesn't ever follow through on that when it comes to making big decisions and difficult choices. And this was going to be one of them. He needed to bite the bullet, make big decisions on energy. He's clearly lost the fight with Ed Miliband at the Energy Department. Can't make cuts there. So he's had to say to John Healy, sorry, we're just not going to defend the country. And understandably, John Healy said, no, enough's enough, I'm off.
14: Ebs, what do you make of what's happened today?
0: It's a sinking ship. And, you know, they are running before that ship sinks. It's quite clear now. After a few weeks of kind of settlement within the Labour Party, this is just another big hitter who's just decided, I don't like the way this is going. This department doesn't have enough money to keep the country safe. That's what he's basically said.
7: And if he's saying that, I tend to believe him. If he doesn't have faith in his own department's mm-hmm. budget, then I have to believe what he's saying. And if he's nervous about it and doesn't want to put his name to it and has resigned as a result, then that is the right thing to do for him. And also, it indicates a lot of cracks that are going on in the Labour Party.
14: The Prime Minister, though, has said that he will always defend the country. Everything is fine. Nothing to see here.
7: Yes.
14: Sir Ben Wallace, the former Defence Secretary, has told The Telegraph, I warned John Healey about the state of Britain's defences. For 2 years, he did nothing. And a defence source has told The Telegraph, the entire situation around the DIP, this is the Defence Investment Programme, is a... It rhymes with hit show, shall we say. My biggest worry now is that Starmer appoints a yes man to be Defence Secretary who just waves through the current settlement. What do you think of that?
7: But you know that nothing to see here vein. When I was on last week, we were saying that involved in the whole immigration and two-tier policing. So that idea of just ignoring a situation and thinking it's going to go away doesn't work, and I think Keir is guilty of that on many fronts. And up until this point, this is another example.
14: Is that a sort of general strategy? Just let's hope it goes away.
7: Let's hope it goes away. Yes,
6: you can see that from the letter he wrote back to John Healey this evening. It was, thank you very much for your service, John. We agree on all these things. It's really important, and I'm going to continue. Basically, I'm going to continue on. Thanks for the warning, but nothing's going to change here. To be honest, it doesn't matter who he appoints.
14: Mm-hmm. Well, that's what Richard Kemp said, actually, Colonel Richard right. Kemp. He said, what about Al Carnes, for example, the Armed Forces Minister, who he's only been a politician for a very short period of time, but he was a very decorated senior army officer who could have gone probably to the head of the army, actually, yeah. if he'd stayed there, but he decided to go into politics.
6: He's clearly got to screw loose.
14: does it matter about who the Defence Secretary is? Because Colonel Kemp says, it isn't, says this isn't about John Healey. This is about a wide sweep that dates back to perhaps even the end of the Cold War, about, in his view, defence being underfunded.
6: Defence has been underfunded for far too long. It's because the decisions have to be taken over such a long period of time. The investments need to be made early, and the results aren't seen within the lifetime of a parliament. So, understandably, from a pure political point of view, you can see why politicians would delay those decisions or cut it, but there's not that many votes to be lost if 10 years ago someone reduces the spending on a battleship. No one's going to vote particularly on that issue. So you can see why it happens. It's the wrong thing to do, and you need strong politicians to make these decisions that aren't necessarily the most politically easy things to do. But why I think it doesn't matter who the Defence Secretary is because these sorts of big cross-departmental decisions to reduce spending from the welfare budget, to reduce spending from the energy department, are not something the Defence Secretary can do. It needs a very strong number 10 to drive those changes through.
14: Well, Graham Stringer, the Labour MP, is pretty critical of Keir Starmer, says he thinks Rachel Reeves should be the one resigning over this. What do you think of that, Ebs?
7: Oh, well, Rachel from accounts isn't going to go anywhere. She is digging her heels in whatever goes on. There could be a
14: probably in her last political job. Well,
7: probably.
14: Realistically.
6: Her fate's so tied to the Prime Minister.
14: Yeah.
7: Yes, exactly. If he goes, she goes.
6: When he goes, she ain't
7: going to go anywhere before him.
6: No.
7: So she is. So in as much as there's nothing to see here, everything is fine, she's probably doing that in a much quieter way than Keir, because she's, I think, in the eyes of the public, and maybe she feels she's more indirectly involved in defence spending, mm-hmm. so she can stay there and stay quiet, which is quite good at, probably better than the actual job itself.
14: Tell me what you think, Ebs, about what Leslie and Hartley has messaged through. I've heard people all day saying health and education are more important than defence. Certainly that's what Jeremy Corbyn has said, but as usual, we shouldn't listen to him. But neither of those things are much use unless we can defend our country, says Leslie. I am in despair.
7: She's in despair. I don't think there's any reason to be in despair as yet. I think there's lots of things to be in despair about currently, and defence spending probably isn't in the top five things to worry about, but it is still important. Obviously it's important, because in these strange, austere times when people are... we need to defend ourselves in case anything does go wrong against a tyrant, we do need to know that we've got the right level of spending in place for defence.
14: Well, Cliff in Berkshire has said it's been suggested Putin could use missiles to destroy the British factories which make the drones Starmer gave Ukraine. If Russia did attack the British factories, one of which is in Bristol, would we be capable of retaliating? I mean, surely defence of the realm is the number one thing that any government should be focused on.
7: Yeah, of course, but I just think they're pulled in so many different directions at the moment. There's so many other bigger crises going on that defence is in there, but I don't think it's deemed by the public as
6: defence is one of those things that you don't know you're under-resourced until you are, and then it's too late. So you need to make these decisions a long time in advance. But these decisions they're trying to make now, that John Healey's fighting for, are not actually for our defence tomorrow. They're for our defence in 5, 10, 15 years. These are things that are going to go generationally. So I think he's actually standing up for future.

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5: Alan's been in touch and says, evening, Peter. Evening, Alan. If Starmer had any sense, he would have used this to cut the welfare bill and get it through Parliament, as every backbencher would have to agree defence is more important than soft welfare. Joe says, from Shrewsbury, hi, Joe, are there any figures for how much money we could direct towards defence if we stopped our National Health Service being used as an international health service? I bet it's millions. I think it's probably billions, Joe, to be brutally honest. Joanna in Salisbury, hi, Cardi P. Hi, Joanna. Did I dream that Starmer said his priority was to keep this nation and its people safe? Starmer lied yesterday at Prime Minister's questions when Kimmy said he was cutting the budget by $3 billion. Then he lied and said he'd taken on 1,400 new contracts. He's actually been cutting contracts for the last 2 years. Healy resigning was proof. Rats leaving a sinking ship. That's basically what Ebbs was saying there. Unbelievable. Where is the door, says Joanna. Graham and Bushy says, what's the point of having a defence secretary as we don't have any defence? And Mike says, in response to the letter from John Healy, do you remember a few months back at PMQs where the PM said he couldn't change energy policy because that's the role of the energy secretary? It was a very specific thing that was Ed Miliband's responsibility on that, Mike. That response, along with the letter from John Healy, shows the PM has no control whatsoever of this cabinet, his policies, or the country. He must go, says Mike. Well, plenty more to discuss on all of that. We'll be speaking to the former Defence Secretary, Sir Gavin Williamson, a little bit later on in the programme. We're on the debate desk, though, with Tom and Ebbs, and I want to talk about immigration, because there's been so much discussion after that horrific attack on Monday night about immigration, particularly when it comes to Ireland, North and South, and the poorest border of what's called the Common Travel Area. That's existed for 100 years, but of course things are very different now, and in Brexit it was of course talked about, and there's going to be a meeting between the Taoiseach, the Prime Minister in Ireland, and Keir Starmer about this very soon, but I don't think they're necessarily going to change anything. It'll all be about enforcement, I would imagine. But there are people smugglers who are guaranteeing UK entry to would-be migrants via Ireland, and the EU deal that'll make Britain more attractive to migrants is something that's been reported about today as well. What is your thought on this, Tom?
6: A week or so ago, I had dinner with a former colleague who now works in this sort of broad security industry. And he was showing me how open TikTok and WhatsApp messaging is for people smugglers. They're just completely brazen on their advertising their products. I can guarantee you can come in. All you need to do is pay me $5,000 or whatever.
5: Oh, of course. Well, one of these ads shows a migrant filming inside Dublin Airport with the text, every day, only success, reserve your place, guaranteed passage to England.
6: Yeah, it's absolutely unbelievable. It's right. And when the Prime Minister came in, his big thing was smash the gangs. And we've seen absolutely no movement on that at all in years. But I think what we actually need, you can understand why people want to come to this country. You can understand. If you're a genuine asylum seeker and you find yourself in a safe country, France is a safe country, mm-hmm. Greece
5: is a safe
6: country.
5: Can I just stop you just for 1 second? I do apologise. Pamela Nash, she's a Scottish Labour MP. She was the PPS, the Parliamentary Private Secretary, to the Ministry of Defence and to John Healy. She's resigned. That's an unpaid role. She's a junior person. But nonetheless, that is significant as well. What's your reaction to that, Tom?
6: I think that takes the number of resignations sort of past 30 that the Prime Minister's had in a couple of years, and really when he promised that the grown-ups were back in charge and that he was going to end the chaos and that politics would tread lighter on our lives, I think, oh, goodness sake,
7: what's anything
5: going
7: to
5: be absolutely he's got a point,
7: unstable. It's just complete instability is happening before our eyes, and it just makes us lose even more faith in the government. What started off as a brand new start with Labour, as you said, it's been a couple of years. It's been as much as 30 people.
6: I think there's been 21 actual ministers, and then at least a dozen unpaid PPSs.
5: There's been quite a lot of those PPSs as well, and Pamela Nash is one of them. She was an MP previously, actually, between 2010 and 2015, and then became back, I'm pretty sure, in 2024 for a

0: perhaps a different constituency, but she's gone now as well. This is not good for the Prime Minister, Ebs.
1: No, it's not. It's not good. How he must be thinking himself, it's only going to take a couple more people to leave before we become so unstable that no one's going to take us seriously.
0: And were we perhaps into Boris Johnson territory here? That's what Graham Stringer was saying earlier, when talking about John Healey, Tom.
2: Yeah, so I was working for Boris at the sort of time of his downfall. The build-up to Boris's downfall was quite long, but actually when it started to go, when the dam broke, it really happened fast.
1: Was it like momentum kicked in?
2: It sort of built up over a bit of time, but then suddenly there was one day and just everybody resigned. And
0: I was sitting in that chair the moment it came through that Rishi Sunak had resigned, and my initial words were, he's gone.
2: Yeah, and I don't think it's exactly the same for Starmer. Because they've got the by-election and Burnham waiting in the wings, I think most of the Labour Party, well, all of the Labour Party now, essentially want rid of the Prime Minister, except for a handful that are in his cabinet. But they can't do anything until Burnham's elected, because Wes Streeting clearly hasn't got enough numbers to topple the Prime Minister, so no one else has. So they're in this weird stalemate position that we can't do anything for 10 days, Burnham will come in, and then it's only a matter of time before he triggers it. The government's in complete chaos, but it can't go anywhere. The Prime Minister's got nowhere to turn. He can't do anything.
0: What do you think of that, Ebs?
1: That's, you know, that's such an interesting... I never really saw it as that, in terms of where kind of, as you said, in a bit of a... I don't know what the word is, but it's neither here nor there. We're just in purgatory at the moment.
0: Sort of holding pattern.
1: Yeah. And
2: everybody knows where this is going. The Prime Minister will...
1: have an idea.
2: Well, the Prime Minister surely must know that he's
0: he must know he's toast.
2: He must be sitting.
0: He must know he's toast. There is it's a matter of how long it takes, isn't it?
2: Yeah, and it's getting to the stage where it's pretty cruel on the man. Someone just, I mean,
0: well, he can always resign when he wants to.
2: Yeah, but
1: he wouldn't.
2: But he wouldn't. Yeah, I don't think.
1: I think the principle of
2: if you're prime minister, it's pretty hard to resign.
0: No one ever leaves Downing Street voluntarily.
1: No.
2: He's clearly unfit for the job. He's been proven that he can't lead the country. But he's stuck there. He can't do anything.
0: Mm-hmm.
2: And we're not going to do anything as a country. We're trying to... It's just delaying important decisions. Mm-hmm. Nothing can move. The economy can't grow. The NHS can't get better. As we were talking about immigration, we can't do anything to smash gangs because we've got no one in charge. We can't pass any laws until it's resolved. And the Labour Party really needs to get its act together and sort it out and get a new person in.
0: Well, Ebs, what about the Labour Party MPs themselves? Should they make a move on Starmer? I was chatting to someone yesterday, actually, who's pretty well connected in the left of the Labour Party. He said that he didn't think that anything would happen until the autumn, probably because Andy Burnham will wait for... If now there's a lot of ifs going on here.
1: Yes,
0: but Andy Burnham, of course, is the Labour candidate in Makerfield. And we are in a situation where if he wins, which I think he probably will, but we'll see, and then a leadership contest is triggered. In the person I was speaking to in Parliament's view was that wouldn't happen until the autumn because the election for the Greater Manchester Mayor, the by-election, would have to happen, and he would sort of, out of courtesy, let that happen first and campaign for that person and all the rest of it. So this could actually just be elongated to a huge degree.
1: Yeah, and it probably will be elongated to a huge degree, and I do think the Labour Party MPs do have it in mind that to look even more unstable as a party is only going to harm the country in the long term. Because we've been through however many different prime ministers.
2: Do you think they could look any more unstable than they currently
1: are? Yes, I do think so. I absolutely do think so. But what I'm most aware of is because we've had 10 years of this complete instability, it is something which they're mindful of. It's like, how much can we... If we've got to be careful, because we will do untold damage to the country that's already had a pandemic, gone through prime ministers, so much turbulence.
0: I've just been handed Pamela Nash's resignation letter. She was the parliamentary private secretary to the Secretary of State to Defence and the Defence Ministerial team. She is a backbench MP, but these rules as PPSs, they're unpaid, but they're very, very important because they're essentially the link of a Secretary of State to the backbenchers. So she's resigned too. She worked pretty directly for John Healey. Now she's resigned. The defence of our nation, Pamela Nash says, is the most important responsibility for any government. The delays and difficulties with securing the necessary funding to progress the defence investment plan has been the latest issue that is damaging the trust of the public in us. We saw this laid bare in last month's election results. Our government's successes are consistently drowned out by mistakes and the failure to be bold when it matters most. This is a Labour MP who until recently was serving with the government. Our country is more divided now than it ever has been in my lifetime, and our political opponents are both the provokers and the beneficiaries. If we cannot provide a strong vision for the UK's future and enact a clear progressive route to get there, then we are allowing the unthinkable for those opponents to take power. Tom?
2: Well, that's pretty brutal.
0: I mean, if a Conservative or a member of the Reform UK had written that and said, can we please pretend this is a Labour MP? I mean,
2: it's like a Conservative Party press release.
0: Exactly.
2: It's absolutely extraordinary. The country's never been more divided in my lifetime.
0: Mm. Yes. I mean, the delays and difficulties with securing the necessary funding to progress the Defence Investment Plan has been the latest issue that is damaging the trust of the public. Our government successes are consistently drowned out by mistakes.
2: Yeah. You know, to be honest, she's just saying what everyone else thinks.
1: Yeah.
0: So. She's being honest too, but it's pretty damning, Ebs.
1: No, of course, understatement of the year. Of course, it's massively damning. But what I've just said is that I do think Labour MPs want to be mindful of the fact that if there is infighting seen within the party, it's not only going to damage them, not only going to damage our faith in them as a leadership party, but also it will just destabilise us further and bring up more fractures.
0: Okay. Dave in New Zealand, who uses this programme as his breakfast show, and I'm delighted that he does with the time difference, says, haven't heard an opinion from Andy Burnham yet. I thought the media would have been all over him. Tell you what, we'll get the top team behind the scenes to make a call to Burnham's office and say, what do you think, Andy? What do you think of all this? What do you think? 0344 499 1000. Plenty more to discuss on the debate desk next.
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7: Major problems on the Surrey stretch of the M25 tonight. A van has broken down on the anti-clockwise carriageway, holding all traffic just after the A22 Godstone exit. Junction 6 recovery work is underway, as we understand from highways. In Devon at Honiton, the A35 Axminster Road is closed. A car's caught fire off Pine Park Road. And in Greater Manchester, north of Oldham, the A627M blocked southbound at the Elk Mill roundabout for a police investigation. I'm Johnny Ratner.
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3: 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Hear. Buckle up for a journey through the Stargate of common sense. Across the UK, this is Talk.
0: Ian has been in touch and says, people leaving, it reminds me of the saying about how a business goes bankrupt, first very slowly and then very, very quickly, says Ian. Steve says, the time for discussions is long gone, Starmer is useless and needs to go now. We'll continue to discuss all of this. We've got the former Defence Secretary, Gavin Williamson, coming on the programme in a few minutes' time. But there's just three other topics I want, news stories around today I want to discuss with our debate desk panellists, Tom Skinner and Ebs Akintade. NHS treating hundreds of patients a day in cupboards and car parks. The new health secretary is James Murray, and he has put out a really bizarre statement on this, actually, if I can just find it here in my pile of papers. And I'm like, oh yes, here we are. He says, Corridor care is unacceptable. Yeah, that's fine. Undignified, and there's no place in our NHS. Unfortunately, it does have a place in our NHS. A lot of these people say racism has no place in our society. I would love racism to have no place in our society, but it clearly does have a place in our society. I hate that phrasing. Anyway, James Murray, Health Secretary, says corridor care is unacceptable, undignified, and there's no place in our NHS. That is why, for the first time, we are publishing this data to shine a spotlight on where the problems are greatest and are ensure trusts get the support they need, with the vast majority of corridor care concentrated in a small number of organisations. James, you're it. You're it, mate. You're the health secretary. Sort it out. Ebs.
1: I mean, give him time. He's only just been in the job less than a month. He also added, we've already deployed expert teams to help struggling trusts turn performance around. Ending corridor care for good will take time, and different areas will need different solutions. This is fine, and we understand this. I think corridor care, we have to have some jurisdiction over things like winter pressures. We understand that happens. That is unavoidable.
0: But it happens every year. Care. Surely they should prepare for it every year.
1: Yeah, but I don't think you can prepare for it every year. No, you can't. Because there's different strains of flu, there's different strains of bugs that are going around.
0: You can say, right, we need this many doctors at this time, we need this many nurses at this time. I mean, the strains can change, but the burden is largely the same, Tom, is it not?
10: Yeah, I think... I actually think the NHS isn't fit for purpose. I think it's a political sacred cow that no one has the bravery to touch, and I think we need...
0: What would you do? We have a magic wand.
10: If I was in charge of the government, I would actually make it... and try and make it a not political issue, so you'd have a sort of grand cross-party
0: Royal Commission
10: type thing to try and take the politics out of it, so you can make decisions over a 50-year period, a 30-year period, 20-year period. There's problems with primary care and social care, and it's most acute at hospitals because people can't get a GP appointment, so they'll go to A&E because they need help. Then they get stuck in A&E because they can't leave their bed because there's no community care.
0: For pharmacists, who often get things wrong as well. I mean, some pharmacists are very good, but I went to one once who just gave me completely the wrong advice, and instead I went to Dr. Renee Hunderkamp. Anyway, a couple of other topics I want to talk about. The Green Party proposing a ban on circumcision. Tom?
10: Yeah. Only the Green Party could be anti-nuclear, anti-NATO, anti-cars, anti-monarchy, anti-meat, anti-planes, anti-business, but pro-foreskin.
0: What do you think of this policy? Should I get the chop?
1: Can you stop? I think it's a very random thing to be thinking about. I mean, what does circumcision have to do with the price of anything? I don't understand where that's...
0: I don't understand why they want to stop. And it's within the Muslim community and predominantly the Jewish community on the eighth day that boys get circumcised. I mean, why do you care? Why do you care what people do with
1: I think it's infringing,
0: babies' penises?
1: It's infringing on parts of life that don't need to be affected. So if you're Jewish, if you're Muslim, it is a vital part of your religion. So I don't think it's something that needs to be... It could be mentioned now, never again. Total nonsense.
0: It's a bit weird. You've got a Jewish leader and loads of Muslims in the Green Party, yet they're proposing this, Ebs.
1: Are they proposing it, or is it just something that is...
0: It's being proposed.
1: Well, I don't think it's going to have legs. I think it's going to be cancelled very quickly and U-turned upon in no time.
0: Okay, well, we'll see what happens there. Speaking of body parts getting smaller, Wee Goofy is now in pill form, apparently. This is a major announcement that the weight loss drug Wee Goofy is to be available in pill form in the UK for the first time. Tom, is this something you welcome, worry about? We know about a lot of sort of side effects and things.
10: Yeah, I'm actually very pro this. When I was at the Department of Science, it came across the desk, we were going to do a trial of jabs.
1: Okay.
10: And at the time, we weren't in a particularly strong position, and we'd said, let's not do this, we'll get branded as the government who's not focusing on issues and just trying to jab the fatties. So we didn't do it. But actually, the health benefits of these drugs and these pills are absolutely extraordinary for people with...
0: There are side effects, and there are long-term worries. You worry about the long-term...
1: Yes, I absolutely do, and maybe I'm ignorant, but I have a strong reservation about all these weight loss drugs and what they mean for the future. If it's a shortcut to losing weight, then I disagree with Govey or whatever.
0: Are you worried about us sort of medicalising an issue that can, through diet and exercise, occur?
1: Yes, and I don't want it to be a shortcut to losing weight when there are other options available.
10: But I think the health risks around being obese are so great that actually, if you give people a shortcut, then actually fine, because it's much cheaper for the NHS to not have to deal with someone who's morbidly obese for years and years and years and all the other things that come along with that.
0: We don't know the long-term health risk, though, do we?
10: We know the long-term health risk of being morbidly obese.
0: Yep.
1: Is that enough? Because you keep on going on about long-term health effects, Peter, but you're right, you know, what are they? In 15, 25 years' time, are we going to be saying, oh, well, this person suffered from cancer because he was taking Wegovy, or this person had this side effect? We don't know yet.
0: It's the same concern with vaping as well. Listen, this is a long debate. We'll maybe perhaps spend more time on it in the future. For the meantime, thank you both very much indeed, Ebzak Antalya, political commentator and former number 10 advisor Tom Skinner. Thank you for joining us. And thanks also to Dan and Kent, who says you're all idiots. We have a left-leaning government with 2/3 of parliament and only 20% of the bleeding vote. They will get every socialist thing through they can. Wake up, Cardi P. I always thought you knew about politics. Obviously not. We have never been in such an unbalanced situation in democracy in the country as now. I'm sorry, Cardi B, but it's not us old farts we care about. It's you lot. Well, listen, I think that, you have a point, Dan, but Starmer is very limited in what he can do. We'll see what his successor, whoever that is. Of course, the Makerfield by-election is this day week, actually, and you have the incredibly exciting prospect of me reading out all the candidates in the next hour. We'll also be talking to Sir Gavin Williamson, the former Defence Secretary, about what he makes of the resignation now, not only of the former Defence Secretary, but his bag carrier, Pamela Nash, too. Tell us what you think, too. Stay with us.
3: 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News. 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Headlines.
11: From the Sky News Centre at 8, the Prime Minister's rejected claims the UK military isn't getting sufficient resources to keep the country safe. John Healey says he's quit as Defence Secretary because the government's unable and unwilling to provide adequate funding. In response, Sir Keir Starmer concedes it has to go further. Armed Forces Minister Al Carnes agrees the defence spending plan needs work.
12: When I saw it, I wasn't happy with the level of transformation within it, so I think there's much more work to be done. But then when you match that with a funding settlement, it isn't enough. I think what we need to do with the funding settlement is find innovative ways of finding the right amount of resource to give the kit and equipment to the armed forces.
11: Tonight, Labour MP Pamela Nash has resigned as John Healey's parliamentary private secretary. Donald Trump says he won't bomb Iran tonight because he claims peace talks have been approved by the leadership in Tehran. Tensions have risen between both sides in recent days after an American military helicopter was shot down over the Strait of Hormuz. Relatives of a teenager from Dundee who's died on holiday in Spain think he had a reaction to vape oil. The Foreign Office says it's supporting the family of 18-year-old Harry Whitton. The UK's first weight loss pill has been approved by the medicines regulator. The Wegovy tablet, to be taken daily, is expected to be available privately within weeks. And now to sport, and the biggest World Cup ever is just kicking off. Co-host Mexico are taking on South Africa, and Tyrone Francis is there for us.
13: After all the politics and issues surrounding this tournament, finally the opening game is here. We've been treated to an opening ceremony featuring Shakira and Burna Boy. But now it's all about the players, Mexico versus South Africa, with both desperate for a win at the famous Azteca Stadium.
11: Meanwhile, Jose Mourinho has been appointed manager of Real Madrid. It's the former Chelsea and Manchester United boss's second stint in charge of the Spanish giants. And the prize money for this year's Wimbledon Championships has risen to more than £64 million. That's 20% up on last year's pot. That's the latest. I'm Stevie Shillinglaw.
3: Across the UK, on DAB+, on the app, on your mobile, and on your side. This is Talk. Full thrust, fact and foresight. The Evening Exchange with Peter Cardwell.
0: Well, a very good evening. This is the Evening Exchange. I'm Peter Cardwell. Thank you for your company on this dramatic evening, because earlier the Defence Secretary John Healey resigned. Now his Parliamentary Private Secretary Pamela Nash has resigned too. And an equally excoriating letter from her saying that our government's successes are consistently drowned out mistakes and the failure to be bold when it matters most. The defence of our nation is the most important responsibility of any government. She also says our country is more divided now than it ever has been in our lifetime. That could have been a press release written by Reform UK press officers, or indeed Conservative press officers. And here we are with a Labour MP writing that. We'll get the reaction of the former Defence Secretary, Sir Gavin Williamson, in a second. We'll find out what his party leader thinks as well. We'll find out what you think. This is a big and difficult evening for Keir Starmer. We'll talk about immigration too. We'll talk about what's going on in Northern Ireland. We'll also be talking a little bit later on about the NHS treating hundreds of patients a day in cupboards and car parks. 0344 499 1000 is the number to call. You can text me at 7222 with the word talk in your text. You can tweet me at TalkTV. Follow me at Peter Cardwell. You can send me a WhatsApp text message, a WhatsApp voice note, or you can give me a ring, all in the main number, 0344 499 1000. Stay with us here on The Evening Exchange. Well, thank you to Zarina, who says, since Brexit, each and every administration has failed the people. Is this failure linked to the civil service, who have never accepted leave, or is it, as I voted to leave, related to incompetent people not fit to serve because they're too heavily dependent on the rules made by the EU? It's a disgrace, says Zarina. Well, it's been a big, dramatic political day, and there has been reaction to the excoriating letter, not just from Pamela Nash, but in this case, when it comes to this clip, from Kemi Badenoch, the leader of the Conservative Party, from this letter from John Healey, who has resigned as Defence Secretary. You've been unable, Prime Minister, and the Treasury has been unwilling to commit the resources that the nation needs to defend the country at this time of rising threats, he wrote. He also wrote that the financial settlement when it comes to defence, which I was first given in full on Monday afternoon this week, falls well short of what is required for defence and the country at this dangerous time. Here is how the leader of the Conservative Party, Kemi Badenoch, has reacted
14: not
0: to that.
14: Not surprised. John Healey has done the honourable thing. Yesterday, I raised the issue of the Defence Investment Plan, and the Prime Minister exposed the fact that he was not going to put money into defence to the amount that was required. And I'm sure John Healey sat there listening to the Prime Minister tell me that he was increasing defence funding when he is not. He has done the honourable thing and resigned. I am glad that he agrees with me that we need to put more money into defence, but what is shocking is what he's written in his letter, where he says that the Prime Minister is making the country less safe and putting our troops at risk at a time of increasing threats.
0: John Hutton, Lord Hutton, spoke to Times Radio earlier on today about this. He's a former Labour Defence Secretary. We'll speak to a former Conservative Defence Secretary in just a minute, but let's hear what Lord Hutton said earlier.
15: It's a car crash, isn't it, really? I think in political terms, I don't think you could exaggerate the mess that we've found ourselves in. And I think for John's successor, it's a really difficult choice that he or she is going to face, because if the numbers remain the same, if it's 13.5 billion, netted off the 3.5 billion that the Treasury want to account for in efficiency gains, it's not a sufficiently adequate amount of money to do both things that need to be done, which is to point us in the direction of the SDR and its new capabilities that it says we needed, and also to get us on a pathway to 3.5% of GDP on defence. And that dilemma is going to face the John Healey's successor, and he or she is going to face a hell of a hurdle to get over on this.
0: Sir Gavin Williamson is a former Conservative Defence Secretary and joins me now. Sir Gavin, good evening.
16: Good evening.
0: When you, as a Conservative MP, see a Defence Secretary writing to the Prime Minister, you've been unable and the Treasury has been unwilling to commit the resources that the nation needs to defend the country at this time of rising threats. When you see that person's PPS, Pamela Nash, writing, our country is more divided now than it ever has been in my lifetime. We saw this laid bare in last month's election results. The delays and difficulties, Pamela Nash writes, with securing the necessary funding to progress the Defence Investment Plan has been the latest issue that is damaging the trust of the public in us. This could have come from Conservative HQ. A press officer could have written that. They're doing your work for them, are they not, this evening?
16: Well, John has obviously been battling with both Number 10 and Treasury for months now, and this is why you've had such a long delay on this Defence Investment Plan. But it's got to a point where the Prime Minister has had to make a choice. And the Prime Minister's choice has been to not step up to what is needed in terms of delivering the type of investment and the type of uplift in expenditure that's required in order to keep us safe. So you can see this is almost a letter of total despair, where a man's worked very hard to try and deliver what's required, but the Prime Minister's just sided with the Treasury.
0: Yeah, it's very interesting, Gavin, when you see where this is coming from. Is this just under Labour, or, I mean, many people saying that the Conservatives have a case to answer here as well. Who's to blame? We also had Graham Stringer, the Labour MP, earlier on this evening saying that he thinks Rachel Reeves should resign.
16: Well, I think that I think Graham speaks a lot of truth there, because obviously she's the one who's held out and actually sort of understood the price of everything and the value of nothing here. But Starmer, the Prime Minister, is equally the one that's taken her side. You know, we've seen an incredible change in terms of the threat picture. I remember back in 2017, 2018, when I was warning about the fact that actually some of the challenges that we're facing are growing, but actually the threats that we face today are just even greater than they were just 2 or 3 years ago. And the level of investment and the level of rearmament that we're going to have to undertake is vast. And Treasury and the Prime Minister are just not willing to contemplate what's needed. And this isn't just politicians saying this. This isn't just John Healey. This isn't just Lord Robertson. This isn't just John Hutton, another former Labour Defence Secretary. But it's actually the generals, it's the air marshals, it's the admirals, it's anyone that has an understanding of this that knows that we've got to make this investment, because deterrence is the best way of preventing conflict. But we need to make the investment in our armed forces today, not in another 5 or 10 years' time.
0: Where does the money come from, Gavin? What would you cut?
16: I readily accept there's some really difficult decisions that have to be made here. This is why I think Kemi was incredibly generous just a few weeks ago when she said to the Prime Minister, I know that you have to make tough decisions. I know that you've got a really hard choices to make, but I'm willing to sit around the table and take this out of party politics. This is a national issue that is going to transcend multiple governments, because we've got to make the investments not just for the next 2, 3, 4 years, but for a generation. And she was saying, I'm happy to sit down with you and look at where needs to be cut, not take party political advantage of it when those cuts have to be made, but actually make work with you on some of those tough choices. That might be on welfare, that might be on other areas of government expenditure, but actually make sure this isn't a political game. And that big thinking is the approach that we need to have. But the Prime Minister just threw it back in her face. He wasn't
0: willing
16: to
0: contemplate. Would you honestly, when you were Defence Secretary, Gavin, would you honestly have sat down with, I think it was John Healey at the time, perhaps, who was Shadow Defence Secretary, and say, right, I want your views on what we should cut? Would you honestly have had that conversation?
16: Well, you would have had the conversation about how you can get the level of defence investment up there. And actually, it's a national issue. It isn't a single party issue. It's for the whole of Parliament. Because this isn't, as I say, this isn't something that's just going to impact this government. It's going to be something that impacts multiple governments. And this is why we've got to get the investment right. And the key question is, and you rightly challenged me, what are you going to cut? And what Kemi was offering is to take some of the politics out of that, sit down with a government and actually have those discussions.
0: But surely, that's all well and good, but surely that bleeds into things that are nakedly political, like welfare, for example. You can say for as long as you want, look, defence or the NHS or whatever, these are two big issues that we have to think long term on. We have to be united, set up a royal commission, or, as you say, have political leaders from various parties coming round a table to discuss this. But you're going to have to take the money from somewhere. You, for example, your party disagrees with the government on net zero. For example, Kemi Badenoch has changed the Conservative Party's mind on that with her new policy on that. If you were arguing, well, we can just take the money from net zero, the Labour government would say, well, no, we can't, because this is incredibly important. Although, of course, they have talked about taking some money from it recently. But the point, I suppose, is that you can talk about it. It can only go so far, can't it, when everybody politically is looking to the next election.
16: You're right, but what Kemi set out there was a willingness to talk about some of these issues and actually be willing to defend sometimes unpopular decisions in order to do the right thing for the country. If the Prime Minister doesn't want to have that discussion or with the Leader of the Opposition, that's totally within his powers. But he's ultimately reached a decision where he's not willing to take the tough decisions and put the investment to keep this country safe. That's the only reason reason why one of his most loyal cabinet ministers has walked away, because he couldn't stand there with any credibility and say what has been put forward is anywhere near enough to keep this country safe. And whoever follows John Healey is going to be faced with the exact same issue, unless, frankly, unless... you know, Starmer is willing to show some real leadership and actually take some tough decisions. But everything has so far indicated that that is not something he is going to be willing to do.
0: Really interesting to talk about the loyalty aspect of this. Wes Streeting is many things. I'm not sure you could argue he was necessarily the most loyal to Keir Starmer. We've had in the last couple of weeks both the Health Secretary and the Defence Secretary going to absolutely key roles in the Cabinet. We've got the Makerfield by-election this time next week that could have an MP elected in Andy Burnham, who's the Labour candidate. I just wonder where you think the Prime Minister is at the moment. Is he just treading water until there's a leadership election? Is he paralysed? Can he actually do anything? And I suppose the question many people as well will be asking this evening, has he even got the political authority to appoint another Defence Secretary? Because we're sitting here at 8:15 and there isn't anybody at the helm.
16: Well, the reality is that the Prime Minister doesn't have the political acumen, the political authority, and increasingly no moral authority as well. And what you're seeing is a government that's completely paralysed, and you're seeing a Prime Minister that just doesn't know which way to turn. And he's not willing to make the right decisions to keep this country safe. And, you know, Wes Streeting resigned for various reasons. John Healey resigned because he was being asked to do something that was going to make this country less safe, and he wasn't willing to do that. The Prime Minister is going to have great difficulty appointing anyone into that role, and unless he and them having any ability or credibility to sell this plan, unless there is a substantial amount of extra money coming forward in order to support our armed forces. Because, you know, by this approach, he talks tough. He went to Munich security conference. He said, we were facing war, we're facing threats, yet he leaves us naked and not taking the action that's required.
0: I was always told, I was told by a very senior person in the Rishi Sunak number 10, that when it comes to leadership elections, forget Grant Shapps and his spreadsheet. The real former Defence Secretary you want to talk to is Gavin Williamson. He knows how all these things work behind the scenes. What advice would you give to Andy Burnham if he wants to run a leadership election?
16: Well, if he's going to want to run a leadership election, he's got to be able to count. And he's got to be able to have a set of core principles in terms of that he's going to be able to sell to his party, that is going to demonstrate that the Labour Party has changed and it's going to move away from the drift that we've seen for the last 2 years since they came in. But all leadership elections based on the parliamentary stage is all based on numbers, and most politicians can't actually count and don't know how to whip.
0: Okay, well, former Chief Whip, former Defence Secretary Gavin Williamson can't be accused of either of those things. Thank you very much indeed for joining us this evening. Really appreciate it. That's former Defence Secretary Sir Gavin Williamson. What do you think of what he said there? 0344 499 1000. Mark says, defence is more important than net zero welfare, the NHS, and even my pension. The only thing more important is that summer we're going to completely run out of water because of the lack of reservoir construction. Paul says, Miliband should resign or be sacked with a stupid net zero. What's more important, net zero or the defence of a country? MM says, great show. Starmer needs to leave before we drag him. Sorry, that's Mark there. Another Mark says, Starmer, take tough decisions. He can't even take an easy decision. I'm amazed he can choose what clothes to wear. Well, the ones that are bought by Lord Ali. Melanie wants to talk about circumcision. Islamic female genital mutilation is condemned over here, and quite rightly so. Why is Jewish male baby circumcision not condemned as such? Mutilating a small part of an innocent baby's genitalia is acceptable. It's disgusting. It should be made illegal and should result in a prison sentence for child abuse. Really, Melanie? I'm not sure it should. It's a recognised medical procedure. That is, it is a ceremonial and a religious thing when it comes to Jewish people, but it happens all the time for lots of other reasons as well. Lots of people get circumcised for all sorts of reasons. There have been complications from circumcision and increased infections for young boys because of this, says Melanie. I'm not sure I agree with you, Melanie. I mean, there have been infections, certainly, but it's sometimes because of infections that people have circumcisions in the first place. Pete in West Yorkshire says, I just called the back back end of your topic regarding circumcision, and the Greens are saying all circumcisions are just on religious grounds. So they're saying all of them, they want to ban it. I had to be circumcised twice due to medical issues, so how would the Greens address that? Well, I think you're absolutely right, and there are circumstances in which people need to be circumcised anyway. Strange topic, but nonetheless one on which people clearly have opinions. Arguably less interesting is the list of candidates in the Makerfield by-election by-law. I have to read these out, so please do bear with me, but it has to be done, and we're happy to comply with the law. The full list for the Makerfield by-election, which is a week today, Thursday the 18th, Jake Austin for the Liberal Democrats is standing, as is Count Binface of the Count Binface Party, Andy Burnham for the Labour Party, Dan Clark for the Libertarian Party, John Dyer is an independent, Ed Gemmell for the Climate Party, Paul Gould an independent, Alan Howling Lord Hope for the official Monster Raving Loony Party, Robert Kenyon for Reform UK, Robert Pownall for Protect the Wild, Rebecca Shepherd for Restore Britain, Sarah Wakefield for the Green Party, Peter Ward for Rejoin EU, and Michael Winstanley for the Conservative Party. 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
20: 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Here comes Gordon. 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
7: Good evening. Big problems heading into London on the A40. A car has broken down, blocking Western Avenue. It's right by the Greenford flyover. Recovery work is underway. Long queue stretch back towards the Target roundabout and Norfolk at the A312. Looking at the cameras. Turning our attention to Devon, the A35 down at Honiton, still closed on the Axminster Road. A car has caught fire and trains can't run the West Coast Main Line, Tamworth to Rugby, for emergency engineering work. I'm Johnny Ratner.
24: Oh, how relaxing was that yoga session? 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
3: No-nonsense reaction to the day's biggest talking points. Across the UK, the home of common sense. This is Talk.
0: Al Carnes has resigned as Armed Forces Minister. That is the second Defence Minister after the John Healey, the Defence Secretary, has resigned today, as has the Parliamentary Private Secretary Pamela Nash as well. So that's three members of the political defence team that has gone. Al Carnes' letter is just on the screen in front of me now. We're reacting in real time now. He says, we owe those who serve the UK the kit to do the job and the loyalty to stand by them when it's done. We are failing on both. I've spent my whole time in government making that case. Number 10 will not listen, so I am resigning as Minister for the Armed Forces, says Al Carnes. I'm reading this letter in real time, but I'll pick out a couple of bits for you. I'll not read the whole thing. It has been the privilege of my life to serve this country, first in uniform and then in government. We remember that Al Carnes was, of course, a very senior military officer. It'll always be denied, but he was in the SBS, I know for sure, the Special Boat Service. I've said that there are issues facing this department that do not lend themselves to easy answers, and that there are need to be agreement during the government about the scale and the challenges we face. It has become clear to me, says Al Carnes in his resignation letter to the Prime Minister, that the change I had pushed for is not going to come. Given the situation, I have decided to resign as Minister for the Armed Forces. We face a more unstable and dangerous world than at any point in recent decades, and having spent most of my adult life in uniform, I understand what public service in such a moment demands. It is for this very reason I cannot continue. I have watched, as a Marine, what the war looks like now. I have spoken to those who have seen it up close in Ukraine. The lesson is uncomfortable and it is unambiguous. The character of conflict is changing faster than our procurement can keep up with, says Al Carnes. We are still purchasing capability suitable for the last war while our adversaries arm for the next one. That is absolutely damning. Platforms that cost billions can be defeated by systems that cost thousands. Any serious defence investment plan has to start from that reality. I've sat in rooms, seen the assessments, spoken to the commanders who will be asked to do more with less, and I cannot in good conscience stand at the dispatch box and defend a level of investment I know to be inadequate to the task. A serious country funds its defence to meet the threat it actually faces, not the threat I wish it, or not the threat it wished it faced. The same instinct, this is going to be an interesting one as well, because of we've covered the issues of Northern Ireland on many, many occasions as well, and prosecuting veterans, and Al Carnes has been certainly criticised for that at various points. And in his resignation letter, he talks about that. The same instinct, he writes, that serious problems can be managed rather than faced, runs through the Northern Ireland Legacy Bill. I have worked to fix the bill from the inside, but it remains unfit for purpose. It risks failing the very veterans it claims to protect. Men and women I served with, those I buried friends alongside, people who did their duty under conditions most individuals in Westminster will never have to imagine. This is a really damning thing. I thought Pamela Nash's letter was damning. My goodness. Al Carnes continues in his resignation letter to the Prime Minister. I set out the changes I believe were necessary and the lines which I could not in good conscience go beyond. Those lines have not been accepted. I've run out of room to argue this case honourably from inside government. A serving minister cannot ask fellow veterans to trust a process he no longer trusts himself. This guy until 5 minutes, literally 5 minutes ago, was Armed Forces Minister of the United Kingdom. Then he's writing this in a letter. The two failures are the same failures. We ask soldiers to fight for our country. In return, we owe them the kit to do the job and the loyalty to stand by them when it's done. We are failing on both. The same failure of seriousness runs through how this country treats the people it asked most of, in uniform and out of it. I wasn't going to read this whole letter. It's explosive stuff. Al Carnes continues. Too many working people in this country feel insecure even when they are doing everything right. They work hard, contribute, pay their taxes and still feel one step back away from trouble. Public confidence in our institutions is weakening and politics increasingly looks performative while everyday life gets harder. The machinery of government itself has been left to decay. Decisions that should take days take months. Departments fight each other instead of the problem. Officials and ministers who know the truth are not always rewarded for telling it. We are trying to govern a more dangerous world with processes designed for a calmer one, and the gap is now showing in the things that matter most. This is astonishing. If my resignation accelerates the transition towards resolution, then the impact will far outweigh the act. We need a new way of governing, and we need it now. For my own part, says Al Carnes, I keep arguing for a politics rooted in resilience, seriousness and national renewal, for a country where people working can once again feel secure about the future, and for the service personnel and veterans this government still has a duty to. I keep fighting for the people I served with. I hope this government will too. The deal this country makes with the people who serve it in uniform in classrooms and building sites is broken. I'm going to spend my time in the backbenches trying to fix it. says Al Carnes, Member of Parliament for Birmingham Sally Oak. Remember, this isn't nobody. This is a former senior officer in the Marines, in the Special Boat Service. He has so many accolades. He won the Military Cross, which you only get for huge bravery. He has an OBE, he has a Distinguished Service Order as well. He's someone who only entered politics a couple of years ago. Look how disillusioned he is in that. Absolutely astonishing. Peter in Dorset is on the line and has given me a ring on 0344 499 1000. Peter, what do you make of this?
2: Hello there. A very good evening to you.
0: Good evening.
2: We have, unfortunately, as Prime Minister of this country, we have probably the best actor this country has. All we get is lip service. When he's speaking, he is just telling you how some other prime minister would maybe verbally portray a situation to the nation. And what is happening is that we are having the willful destruction of the country internally. We are having the willful destruction of our defence forces. And if you can imagine, any self-respecting member of this country would not be behaving in this way, crippling our economy, crippling everything in sight they can touch, and causing the people of this country to feel like they are second-class citizens. And as we speak, people are arriving in this country. We don't know where they're coming from. And imagine that this party are going to be here for another 2 years or so. What on earth are we going to find at the bottom of it? And the defence situation is past embarrassing. I honestly, that we have a nucleus of people who are at the centre of government in this country who are completely hell-bent on the ruination of this country. And I do not believe I am talking from an extreme situation. I've been on this program before. Mm-hmm. I mentioned a long time ago with things like the Chinese embassy that's going to be built right next door to the financial institutions, the cozying up of everywhere, and what is going to happen next? This cozying of Fabianism is going to creep across back into Europe, and we are absolutely, in all my life, I have never been so scared as for this country as I am now. I do find myself awake at night at times just thinking about it. And
0: I'm sorry to hear that, Peter. I mean, I just think there are a lot of people who really feel the direction of this country is not good. And we've got a Ministry of Defence where we don't currently, as I speak to you right now, have a Defence Secretary, have an Armed Forces Minister, and the MP who supports them, Pamela Nash, has also resigned as well. We have a defence investment plan that is not fit for purpose, according to those three people, three Labour MPs. You've got a Prime Minister who's under a huge amount of pressure. You have a by-election this time next week. Maybe his successor will be elected there. You've got Al Carnes. I mean, to me, that letter, which I read out a second ago, and I know you're on the line to listen to, Peter, it sounded like a leadership pitch to me. Maybe he's done a deal with Andy Burnham, we don't know, but clearly Al Carnes is really, really at the end of his tether when it comes to how this government is doing. And those are people who have served in this government on the inside, seeing it for day to day. You, Peter, and me are experiencing it as citizens of this country, and we're not happy either. What you've just said there, Peter, is a really damning indictment of this Prime Minister.
2: Well, it isn't just a Prime Minister, unfortunately.
0: Yeah.
2: The people who are trying, like Miliband, trying to stop all our North Sea supplies, and we're having to bring in imported fuel into this country, and we're using the same amount in this country as we were if we were using our own, and we could be even in a situation of exporting it, never mind just using it for ourselves. And but this country, this government has absolutely no idea how to run an economy, and it has. All it's trying to do is making sure they don't want to cut the welfare budget because they want to keep supplying the migrants with all the rubbish that is going on at the moment.
0: Well, Peter, we're going to talk about that.
2: About.
0: Okay, Peter, thanks for your call. We're going to talk about that next, actually, about the immigration system in this country. And there's some breaking news as well, and that is the counter-terror officers are leading the investigation into a stabbing at a Manchester school on Tuesday in which a boy and girl, both 14 and a 27-year-old man, were injured. A 14-year-old girl was subsequently detained under the Mental Health Act. So now counter-terror officers are involved in that after the stabbing at the Manchester school on Tuesday. We will talk about the immigration system in this country and what's happening in Northern Ireland as well. There are no real reports of any serious disturbances in Northern Ireland, but we know there are protests continuing in Belfast tonight. If there's anything on that, of course, we will bring it to you. But the major breaking news in the last 15 minutes is that the Armed Forces Minister, Al Carnes, has now resigned following the resignation earlier today of the Defence Secretary. We also know that an MP who supports them, Pamela Nash, has resigned. Two, all three letters have been absolutely damning of the Prime Minister. And just to bring you one tiny bit of what Al Carnes has said as well, the former Armed Forces Minister, I don't think I've ever seen a letter actually written with as much damning indictment of how the government is doing things. And he says, I've watched as a Marine, of course he served in uniform very, very bravely for many years, what war looks like now. I've spoken to those who have seen it up close in Ukraine. The lesson is uncomfortable and is ambiguous. The character of conflict is changing faster than our procurement can keep up with. He's also absolutely slams the government on the Northern Ireland legacy bill as well. He says the machinery of government has been left to decay. National resilience is about more than defence in the narrow sense. If my resignation accelerates the transition before resolution, then the impact will far outweigh the act. We need a new way of governing, and we need it now. He says he will keep arguing for politics rooted in resilience, seriousness, and national renewal for a country where working people can once again feel secure about the future. The deal this country makes with the people who serve it in uniform, in classrooms, on building sites is broken. I'm going to spend my time in the backbenches trying to fix it. I'll keep fighting for the people I serve with too. I hope this government will too. Absolutely damning from him, from John Healy, and from Pamela Nash too. It's an astonishing evening in politics. It's a difficult evening for people in Northern Ireland. We'll be talking about all those issues and everything else between now and 10. I'll be speaking to some great guests. The Shadow Defence Minister, Mark Francois, is coming up in a few minutes' time. We'll talk about the fallout from Al Carnes too. And I want to hear from you on all of this. 0344 499 1000. We'll talk about the immigration system next, particularly when it comes to Northern Ireland and the real dangers to the whole of the United Kingdom because of the open border between Northern Ireland and the Republic of Ireland. Stay with us here on Talk and get your call in. Let me know what you think. 0344 499 1000.
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0: Elise has been in touch and says, wow, Al Carnes' letter, that is definitely a leadership pitch in her view. Daryl from an ever-growing Lincoln has been in touch and says, I've been saving I've been saying that this country is overpopulated for the last 20 years when I was working in the emergency services, and I could see the ambulance service and the NHS struggling with lack of resources and overcrowded hospitals then. All our services, energy, our infrastructure, road networks, every single problem we have in this country goes back to being overpopulated. When will our government see this as the root cause of all our problems? I've seen this happening for decades. It's unfathomable that the people who are supposed to be the clever ones are so mind-numbingly stupid, says Daryl. Let's speak to Dr. S. Chelvin, who's head of Immigration and Civil Liberties at 33 Bedford Row Chambers. He's a barrister. He knows this back to front. Dr. Chelvin, thank you for joining me. I think there's a real worry, and perhaps even just more of an awareness, actually, this week because of the system in Northern Ireland and the porous border there through the common travel area. That common travel area, as I'm sure you know, has existed for about 100 years. It was negotiated and talked about quite a lot during Brexit, of course, too. But there are statistics that we've been hearing about. The UK has only returned one asylum seeker to Ireland since the post-Brexit deal in 2020. The government says it's preparing to crack down on the border route being used as a backdoor for illegal immigration after the Belfast attack earlier this week. Is that even possible?
1: Well, I think the easiest way to solve this situation is go

0: show many a time, is that all we need to do is open up a registration centre in northern France to register those asylum claims, and those individuals can be transported legally to the UK mainland without abusing any system. We know that the majority of those who go to France to claim asylum stay in France. They don't come to the UK. So that's what we need to do. Instead of the hundreds of millions of pounds we're paying to the French government to try and smash the gangs, the reason why the gangs have this market and supply and demand is that the UK has, since the 28th of June 2022, for the introduction of Section 40 of the Nationality and Borders Act 2022, classed those migrants who come undocumented to the UK and claim asylum as illegal and criminal. They weren't illegal before. All this nonsense about 2018, what, 70, 80, 100,000 coming by boats were illegal, that's rubbish. That wasn't illegal by law. So it's very important that we can solve this question, because up to September 2011, the last Labour government, as we know, 2010, 17,900 were the number of asylum applications in 2010, okay. The lowest on record in the last Labour government. First year of the coalition of the Lib Dems and Conservatives, up to September 2011. A refugee could go to their neighbouring country and go to the British High Commission or embassy and claim asylum, comes to the UK.
1: Okay.
0: That policy was stopped. So all we need to do to smash the gangs is open up a registration centre in northern France.
1: Tell me what would, whether that would have stopped or whether that could stop people coming across the Irish border. Because what is to stop, maybe this is a naive question, but what is to stop another person, another Sudanese national, flying to France, then flying to Dublin, and then taking the bus up to Northern Ireland? There just seems to me to be a complete lack of knowledge and appreciation of that porous border and immigration enforcement under the current system. You've given your idea of a solution, and that's fine. But the point is that under the current solution, or the current arrangement, you're going to have this meeting between the Prime Minister and the Taoiseach, the Irish Prime Minister, later this week. That is not going to change things in terms of the common travel area.
0: Yeah, Peter, be very careful. The individual travelling from France to Ireland would have the necessary visa to enter the European Union before going to France and then before going to Ireland. That's very important. So they cannot just get on a plane because of the civil penalties of airlines carrying passengers who don't have the proper visa documents. So that couldn't happen. They couldn't get from France to Ireland without the proper visa documents. That's very important. So that wouldn't happen.
1: But then this particular suspect, and there are live proceedings involved in this, and we'll be very careful what we say about the case.
0: But
1: we know, and this is not related to what he did or didn't do, we know from the police telling us that someone arriving in Dublin from another part of the EU simply got the bus up to Belfast, as many people have done, as people smugglers have talked about, and that porous border exists. And that, to me, is at least as big a threat to our sovereignty and to our immigration system than the boats coming across the channel.
0: Okay, I'm going to pause there. I'm not going to talk about anything in relation to this case.
1: Let's talk about a hypothetical person who claims asylum in Northern Ireland.
0: Okay, so if they claim asylum in Northern Ireland, and they're coming from Ireland to Northern Ireland, they haven't entered the United Kingdom illegally, yeah? Okay, because of
1: this... Yeah, common travel area, yep.
0: Yeah. Okay. So the point being is, why do we have this so-called porous border? We have this porous border because we've had to implement that because of the vote for the referendum in 2016. We're going back to the same issue. The issue which is driving
1: It's existed since 1920. But of course, yes. as you say, or the 20s, I should say. But as you correctly say, the circumstances changed when it came to Brexit. So that's correct.
0: Absolutely. Yeah, that is correct. So we need to get rid of Brexit.
1: That's not going to happen. I mean, it's just not going to happen.
0: If viewers want a stop to this happening, they need to get out of Brexit and get back into the European Union.
1: Okay, you've made that view clear, and that's fine. That's a perfectly legitimate position to have. But I would put to you that I think that is, I'm not saying it should or shouldn't happen. I'm saying that it is highly unlikely that it happens.
0: So to stop the people smugglers, you open up the registration centre in Northern France,
1: yep.
0: So they don't need to go from France to Dublin and go across the border from Dublin, Northern Ireland, because they can go to the registration centre in Northern France, register their claims.
1: Is there anything, from your knowledge of immigration law, is there anything that can be done within the current law without rejoining the EU, which you made it very, very clear as your suggestion, and that's fine, that's perfectly legitimate view. Is there anything that can be done within the common travel area legislation within what happens now to stop people who shouldn't be coming entering the UK and, in theory, posing a threat to us?
0: Well, OK, now there are two issues there. One, in relation to crossing the border.

0: border. Yes. And to both, of course, a threat. So let's do the crossing the border issue. Of course, people will cross borders legally or illegally. Yes. And that's what we have at the moment with the gun.
1: So immigration enforcement is the way to deal with that, in your view, is it?
0: Well, that's the point. Yes.
1: Okay.
0: Of course, it's immigration enforcement. But the point being is that those who cause a threat. Now, what's quite interesting, even in your reference to the Manchester incident a few moments ago, that the mental health services have had to be called in. What we have with, first of all, can I just say in relation to what's happening in Belfast at the moment, of course, my primary thoughts are with Steve Ogilvie and his family,
1: Absolutely.
0: because what we always do in relation to those who are victims of these atrocities, and just Henry Novak and his family as well. But with Ali Haddad, this was somebody who was lawfully in the United Kingdom with refugee status. Okay, forget about mode of entry. He was recognised as a refugee. Now, importantly, in relation to that, we know that he committed this, what we alleged committed, I'm being very careful with that, in relation to the knife attack on this radio, NHS radiographer, Steve Ogilvie. This person clearly had mental health issues. Even Jonathan Hall, in his most recent comments regarding national security and immigration, made it quite clear that we have to be careful regarding his background. I covered that issue in an interview with your colleague, Petri Hoskins, last night. So the issue there is this, it comes from Sudan. Jonathan Hall made it quite clear there's a national security advisor in relation to the issue with respect to his background, because we know in Sudan that young men face horrific atrocities in relation to being tortured or war and conflict and these issues. So what we have here, and even in the Nottingham case of the students, we have a failure of our services in relation to mental health reliance. This is not somebody who is just a refugee committing this crime. This is an individual who has been highlighted even by Jonathan Hall, may have been subjected to quite horrific past persecution. That's a narrative or background in relation to what happened beforehand, and therefore was at risk. And what happened with the mental health services and support?
1: Thank you, Dr. Shelvin. Just on a point of fact, I think you slightly misspoke there. This is not, I'm not playing any points or anything. I think you slightly misspoke because the person has been charged with threatening to kill an NHS radiographer, but Stephen Ogilvie himself wasn't an NHS radiographer. They're two separate people. So yeah, we'll just clarify that point just to get the facts right. But I really appreciate your contribution to the programme, Dr. Chelvin. I'm sure you appreciate how we need to be accurate in all of that. So thank you for your patience with that. Dr. S. Chelvin there, who is a barrister, an immigration barrister. Many thanks to him for his thoughts. What do you think? 0344 499 1000. We're going to speak to a broadcaster and journalist who suggested and predicted, in fact, that Al Cairns would resign today. We'll talk to her about Belfast too and what's happening there. Northern Ireland leaders have condemned racist thuggery. It does seem to be a little bit quieter tonight in terms of those protests, both peaceful and non-peaceful. We'll get the latest from Linda Duberley in just a second. Stay with us.
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7: Good evening. Major problems in East London tonight. The A123 Ilford Lane at Ilford closed off between Rutland Road and the junction with Dudley Road as a fire has broken out in a building. Turning our attention to Devon down at Honiton, the A35, the Axminster Road is closed. A car caught fire and emergency repairs in North Yorkshire west of Darlington has closed a lane on the westbound A66M just off the A1M. I'm Johnny Ratner.
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2: This is Talk. Converting negative agitation into positive conversation across the nation. Hear it. See it. This is Talk.
1: Fascinating on Al Carnes just been reading his letter properly in the break there. And Linda Duberley, the broadcaster and journalist, actually predicted that he would resign today. Some of the stuff in here, Linda, great to have you on the programme, by the way. It has become clear to me the change I pushed for is not going to come. While I had no hand in the defence investment plan, that distance does allow me to say plainly it is not built for the threat we face. It is neither transformative enough nor sufficiently funded. We're asking our armed forces to operate in a more dangerous world on a budget written for a calmer one. I've sat on the ruins, seen the assessments and spoken to the commanders who will be asked to do more with less, and I cannot in good conscience stand at the dispatch box and defend a level of investment I know to be inadequate to the task. We ask soldiers to fight for this country, says Al Carnes. The Armed Forces Minister has just resigned. In return, we owe them the kit to do the job and the loyalty to stand by them when it's done. We are failing on both. This comes after the Defence Secretary, John Healey, has resigned. His sidekick, backbench MP, Pamela Nash, his Parliamentary Private Secretary, has gone too. Linda, you predicted this morning.
11: Well, to be fair, I always call good contacts. I'm a very old-fashioned journalist in that regard. So I called...
1: You check facts as well, I hear, which is just... It's really out of fashion these days, Linda.
11: Oh, it's essential. So this morning, at noon, in fact, I called a senior military strategist who unfortunately wasn't in the country, but I got hold of him. And I said, what do you think will happen next? And he said, I believe that Al Carnes will resign. Mm-hmm. And we had a conversation about that. And that's because Al Carnes is, you know, a former senior commander in the Royal Marines. He could not live with this, I don't believe, morally, ethically, or professionally. And he knows now that we are at the stage where we simply can't defend the realm at this level of money. It's just impossible to do it. So, you know, I'm sure he had no choice. He was between a rock and a hard place, and he resigned, as indeed John Healey outlined very clearly too.
1: Absolutely astonishing letter from Al Carnes. Similarly, Pamela Nash said the delays and difficulties securing the necessary funding to progress the defence investment plan has been the latest issue that is damaging trust of the public in us. Our country is more divided now than it ever has been in my lifetime. Healey himself, the defence secretary, until earlier today, saying the financial settlement falls well short of what is required for defence and the country at this dangerous time. You, Prime Minister Keir Starmer, have been unable, and the Treasury has been unwilling to commit the resources that the nation needs to defend the country at this time of rising threat. I mean, these are three of his own MPs. This isn't Conservative Party press office, Linda.
11: No. And can I just say, you just highlighted the two important words in one very important sentence, and they are Keir Starmer is unable to deal with this, which means that he is not a leader, and the Treasury are unwilling to do it, which means that they are unwilling to be led. That is why this is absolutely catastrophic. And I believe we're now at the beginning of the end for Keir Starmer. I think the whole House of Cards could crumble very quickly because of this, because of the huge, huge reputational damage that has been caused with our NATO allies. The Pentagon will be apoplectic about this, I am sure. And it's just a clear sign that we are unable to prioritise our spending. At the end of the day, the military asked for £28 billion. They were given reason to believe it would be £18 billion. It's now cut to £13.5 billion, which means there is no credible pathway to defence spending of 3.5% on GDP. And that is a very serious misfire, to use a military term.
1: Did you go back to your source after Al Carnes resigned? Has he got back to you, he or she got back to you in regard to their response, given that that prediction was correct?
11: Yeah, he texted immediately. I texted him and then he texted back and said, well, you know, he didn't think it took a rocket scientist to work it out, because if you just had to look at the facts of the matter, and it was clearly impossible for Al Carnes to move forward. And, you know, he has been mooted as a leader of the Labour Party.
1: Yeah.
11: What's against him? He doesn't really have enough political experience. So why would he accept what has become, very sadly, a poison chalice and ruin his own political career? Of course he's not going to do it. The question is, who is going to be the next Defence Secretary? And at the moment, it is a shocking and shameful situation that in the midst of one of the most dangerous periods since the end of the Cold War, we do not have a Defence Secretary.
1: Well, we'll see between 9 and 10 o'clock whether one is appointed. Linda, thank you. Linda Duberley there, broadcaster and journalist on Al Carnes' resignation. Thanks to everybody who's been in touch about all these different issues. Trev in Manchester says, it's time to go now, Starmer. You've finally broken this country. Job done, so go. Mark says, I cannot believe what I'm hearing, how there hasn't been a revolution in Britain. I don't know. Very, very illuminating. Thank you for interviewing him earlier on, as at least now we know what people think. I've heard lots of caricatures, like your last guest talking about Dr. Chelvin, but to hear the madness straight from the horse's mouth is a revelation in Mark's view. Sue says, if I were the EU, they would be dictating our quota. As it is, there should be a complete veto on all immigration. We're overpopulated and we have thousands who should not be in our country. We have serious enemy within, never mind the external threat. And on Dr. Chelvin as well, Dave in New Zealand says, what is this lunatic talking about? Europe was the main supplier of illegal immigrants. Talk about making us the dumping ground for the third world. Mark in Somerset says, what a great call from Peter in Dorset. I agree. I would love to have a pint with him and put the world to rights. Great show tonight, as usual, says Mark. Appreciate that. And of course, Dorset, not a million miles away from you. Let's speak to Stuart in London, who has some thoughts on this. 0344 499 1000 is the number he's called. Stuart, you're very welcome to the programme. What would you like to say?
12: Thank you very much. I just say about Linda, she's so immaculately turned out, isn't she?
1: She's got very good opinions, too.
12: Labour MPs could learn a few lessons from that.
1: I think you're right.
12: They look like they buy their clothes from Oxfam, half of them. But anyway, let's get back to the point. Our armed forces are in a terrible state. If you look at it, if we had come to a war with Israel or even Iran, we wouldn't be able to beat them.
1: I don't think we're going to be at war with Israel, but I know what you mean. If they were in any sort of war with...
12: Say, as for instance, the size of the country.
1: Sure.
12: We've got no armed force. All our submarines aren't working. We've got no ships. Our armed forces we've got 70,000, and apparently half of them aren't fit to fight. Half of them don't like cold countries, hot countries. We are in that most diabolical state, especially the world as it is today. And they just started with the Conservatives, and this lot have just enforced it, running it down and down and down and down. And these people resigned. They did the right thing by resigning. It showed how they got a bit of integrity. Well, a lot of ministers in Labour, I hope you're listening, none of you have got any integrity whatsoever.
1: Well, there's a heck of a lot of them resigning as well. You've got this Parliamentary Private Secretary, you've got the Defence Secretary, you've got the Armed Forces Minister, the Health Secretary resigned a couple of weeks ago. We've had all these different people resigning at different times when it comes to Starmer. How can he continue? Should he continue, Stuart?
12: Well, no, he should be gone. And Rachel Reeves should be gone as well. And they keep saying we haven't got any money. Well, if you look at the money they spent, this net zero nonsense, how many billions is that costing us? We've got millions of people not working that should be working. They're doing nothing to get these people back working. You know the best thing to get these people back working? If you're on benefits, you've got to work for them. Monday, Tuesday, you avail yourself at the job centre, looking for work. Wednesday, Thursday, Friday, Saturday, you work for your benefits from 8 in the morning to 5 at night. And it gets them in the habit of getting up in the morning, going to work.
1: Yeah, well, I agree with you. The dignity of work. And Stuart, it's interesting you mentioned that, actually, because back in the day, Franklin Roosevelt, when he was trying to get people back to work after the Depression in America, he employed people to hold balloons in Times Square to scare away pigeons. The point was, it's better to get up and go to work in the morning if you can. If that's possible, if you're not stopped for doing so by a disability, well, and getting into that habit and doing it. And the welfare bill is completely out of control in this country, Stuart.
12: Well, if you look at that right now, I had Crohn's disease. I got it from when 13.
1: I'm really sorry to hear that. That's a horrible condition.
12: At 21, I went down to 6 stone 11. I had a major surgery. I was in hospital for weeks. I was still working up to 2 weeks before I went in. Mm-hmm. And they said to me at the hospital, said, how the hell did you even stand up to state your stomach? How did you stand up, let alone work? And I was back to work within 3 months afterwards.
1: Well, good for you, my goodness. Stuart, thanks for your call. Really appreciate that. There's a lot of really good opinions coming into this station, and we'll get as many calls, texts, tweets and voices on the air in the next hour, right up until 10 o'clock. Marc Francois, the Shadow Defence Minister, joins us next. And I actually, believe it or not, wanted him a bit earlier in the programme, but it suited his diary to do 9 o'clock. And thank goodness that coincidence occurred. He is going to give us his view on the absolute shambles at the Ministry of Defence and in government too. I want your views to you in the next hour here on Talk.
2: 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Headlines.
13: From the Sky News Centre at 9, the Armed Forces Minister has resigned following John Healey's exit as Defence Secretary in their disagreement over funding. Al Karn says it's clear the change he's pushed for is not going to come. Mr. Healey, meanwhile, said he was left with no option but to quit, claiming the resources fell well short of what the armed forces need. Conservative leader Kemi Badenoch says Sir Keir Starmer's premiership is falling apart.
14: He is putting in less than half of the minimum required, and that is why the Defence Secretary has resigned. He is more interested in saving his job than putting the national interest first. The Prime Minister is trying to please his backbenchers by putting money into welfare instead of defence.
13: Counter-terror officers are now leading the investigation into a school stabbing in Manchester on Tuesday. Two 14-year-olds and a staff member are alleged to have been attacked by a 14-year-old girl. Donald Trump claims he's cancelled planned strikes on Iran tonight. The US president says it's because peace talks have been brought to the highest level of leadership and approved. A weight loss pill has been approved for use in the UK. The Wegovy tablet could become available privately within weeks for eligible adults. And now to sport, and England director of cricket Rob Key says he's considering imposing an alcohol ban on the team after captain Ben Stokes was dropped. The all-rounder and Gus Atkinson will not play in the second test against New Zealand after being involved in an altercation in a London nightclub. There's also been rumours that Stokes is now considering his future, but Key says they haven't spoken about it.
15: Ben hasn't intimated either way to me. I haven't said anything. The ECB hasn't said anything to him of that note as well. At this stage, it's just slowing everything down and making sure that we just follow exactly what we should do so a good decision can be made, whatever it is.
13: And co-host Mexico lead 1-0 at half-time against South Africa in the opening game of the 2026 World Cup. And before the match, Shakira and Burna Boy performed during the opening ceremony at the Azteca Stadium. That's the latest. I'm Stevie Schillinglaw.
2: 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This is Talk. The Evening Exchange with Peter Cardwell.
1: This is The Evening Exchange. I'm Peter Cardwell. Thank you so much for your company. The Armed Forces Minister, Al Carnes, has resigned. An excoriating letter against the Prime Minister, following one from Pamela Nash, who's the Parliamentary Private Secretary. She followed the resignation of the Defence Secretary. So three figures, three Labour MPs at the Ministry of Defence, all gone because of this defence funding programme. We'll speak to the Shadow Defence Minister, Marc Francois, in just a second, get his verdict. I want your verdict too. 0344 499 1000. Where is Keir Starmer politically in all of this? His ministers keep resigning. We had the Health Secretary a couple of weeks ago. Could Al Carnes be standing for leadership? West Reading, I think he probably will anyway. John Healey, well, did he do it out of principle? Lots to talk about in all of this. And interestingly, in Al Carnes' resignation letter, he spoke specifically about the Northern Ireland Troubles Bill as well. That's something I know Marc Francois really cares about too. Loads to discuss on all of this. 0344 499 1000 is the number to call. You can text me 87222 with the word talk in your text. You can tweet me at TalkTV. Follow me at Peter Cardwell. Send me a voice note. Send me a WhatsApp text message. Give me a ring. 0344 499 1000. So much to discuss between now and 10 o'clock on the crisis in defence and indeed for the Prime Minister. Stay with us here on Talk. Marc François is the Shadow Defence Minister. Marc, I expect you've read all these letters. I mean, when you have the Armed Forces Minister saying the machinery of government has been left to decay, a serving minister cannot ask fellow veterans to trust a process. He no longer trusts himself. We ask soldiers to fight for this country. In return, we owe them the kit to do the job and the loyalty to stand by them when it's done. We're failing them on both. It has become clear to me that the change I had pushed for is not going to come. He says, I've sat in rooms, seen the assessments, Sol Carn says, and spoken to the commanders who will be asked to do more with less. I cannot in good conscience stand at the dispatch box and defend a level of investment I know to be inadequate to the task. A serious country funds its defence to meet the threat it actually faces, not the threat it wishes it faced. Do you disagree with any single word of that, Marc?
16: No, I mean, I'm glad you've read it out, but if it saves me reading it out. But what is happening is the Ministry of Defence, the department I was honoured to serve in as a minister for 3 years, albeit a decade ago. And Al Carnes is my opposite number. I'm his parliamentary shadow. The department is disintegrating before our eyes. So the Secretary of State has resigned. The Minister for the Armed Forces, who is traditionally the number two in the department, has resigned. The parliamentary private secretary at the department has resigned, the ministerial aide. So the department is falling apart. And I've always respected John Healey. I've debated against him many times. But I've always said he was an honourable man. And he's clearly shown that. He's put the welfare of our armed forces above his job in cabinet. And whilst Al Carnes and I have from time to time crossed swords, we've been both debating what's called the Armed Forces Bill for 3 months now on opposite sides for our two parties. I've always respected Al. They don't give you the military cross, the Distinguished Service Order for nothing. Mm-hmm. So the fact that he has felt he has to go as well, he's followed his boss out the door, and we may come on to this, but we have been very against the Northern Ireland Troubles Bill.
1: We'll definitely talk about that in a minute, Marc. We'll definitely talk about that in a minute.
16: Yeah, the fact he said that that bill is not fit for purpose, which we've been saying in Parliament for a year, I think we are vindicated by that. So it's sad to see this department falling apart before our eyes. But the first duty of government, above all others, is the defence of the realm. And the department responsible for that serious duty is falling to pieces tonight on Keir Starmer's watch.
1: The former Defence Secretary Ben Wallace, Sir Ben Wallace, said, I warned John Healey about the Treasury's defence tricks. He didn't listen. The former Defence Secretary is a decent man, but he allowed himself to be constrained by Rachel Reeves. It takes a special type of arrogance, according to Sir Ben Wallace, who was Defence Secretary under the Conservatives. It takes a special type of arrogance to ignore warnings from past and present intelligent leaders, military leaders and Defence Secretaries. But Rachel Reeves and the Treasury, he says, possess it in spades. What do you make of that, Marc?
16: I think that's right. I think that Rachel Reeves is Chancellor. I don't wish to be overly personal. But she has no history of any affinity for the armed forces. She doesn't really understand the armed forces. She's never served in the MOD. I think she just looks at the numbers on the spreadsheet. And defending this country in an increasingly dangerous world with the war in Ukraine, with tension and perhaps even tonight renewed military conflict in the Middle East.
1: Sorry to interrupt you, Marc, but it's just been announced that Dan Jarvis, who I believe is the security minister in the Home Office, that's off the top of my head, has been appointed the new defence secretary. He's a former military man himself. I wonder what you make of that appointment.
16: Well, Dan Jarvis is a former paratrooper. He served in Afghanistan. He wrote a very good book, which I have, called The Long Way Home. I respect Dan Jarvis. I respect his service. But I think now the department needs an absolute champion, someone who's prepared to be fearless relative to the Treasury for the reasons that you were just giving. I think time will tell whether or not Dan Jarvis is that person.
1: And the first question I would ask Dan Jarvis, I was interviewing him tonight, was, is John Healey wrong, or is Keir Starmer wrong? Is Al Carnes wrong, or is Keir Starmer wrong? Is Pamela Nash wrong, or is Keir Starmer wrong? Because those three people who've left the Ministry of Defence today are all saying what you're saying, Mark. They're saying there isn't enough funding for defence. We're not protecting the country. And the Prime Minister, in his reply to John Healey, says, it's all fine.
16: And why is his defence secretary and his armed forces minister just quit?
1: Exactly.
16: Look. For quickly, I know the nature of the beast is we're always tight for time of interviews, but if I may, here is the context. When Labour produced the strategic defence review on the 2nd of June last year, the lead author, remember, was Lord Robertson, a man who joined the Labour Party in 1961, a former defence secretary himself, a former secretary general of NATO, unimpeachable credential. That's why they asked him to do it. He and his co-authors, Dr. Fiona Hill and General Sir Richard Barons, were all adamant when they published the review a year ago, you needed to spend 3% of GDP on defence in order to deliver what was in the SDR. They were absolutely in lockstep, right?
1: Mm-hmm.
16: What Healey says in his resignation letter to her is that the best that the Treasury were going to offer was we would get to 2.68% of GDP by 2030, so 4 years from now. So what that means in pub English is that this Prime Minister and this Chancellor were never going to find the money in order to be able to fund the Strategic Defence Review, which was a review led by a former Labour Defence Secretary. That, in the end, is why Healey and Carnes have gone, and they're right. What Starmer and Reeves have been doing is to deceive, and I use the word deliberate, to deceive the British public that they were going to fund the biggest increase in defence spending since the Cold War. That's not true, because in year, the Ministry of Defence at Treasury behest is cutting operational revenue spending by £3.5 billion. So Starmer and Reeves have not been honest, and in effect, Healey and Carnes simply couldn't put up with it anymore, and they resigned. They put the armed forces before their own careers, and I respect what both men have done.
1: I want to talk about the Northern Ireland aspect of this in just a second, but let me just tell our viewers and listeners a little bit more about Dan Jarvis. He is a former paratrooper, as Mark Francois has been saying there. He's been the security minister in the Home Office since the election in 2024. He's also been a Minister of State in the Cabinet Office since last year. He's the MP for Barnsley North and has been an MP for the last 15 years. He also served in Iraq. He was deployed to Northern Ireland too, and that is where my next question is. And I just want to read a little bit more from Al Carnes' astonishing letter to the Prime Minister when he resigned and asked for Mark Francois, the Shadow Defence Minister's, view on it. The same instinct that serious problems can be managed rather than faced, writes Al Carnes, the Armed Forces Minister who's just resigned, runs through the Northern Ireland Legacy Bill. I have worked to fix the bill from the inside, but it remains unfit for purpose. It risks failing the very veterans it claims to protect, says Al Carnes. Men and women I served with, those I buried friends alongside, people who did their duty under conditions most individuals in Westminster will never have to imagine. I set out the changes I believe were necessary and the lines which I could not in good conscience go beyond. Those lines have not been accepted. I have run out of room to argue this case honourably from inside government. A serving minister cannot ask fellow veterans to trust a process he no longer trusts himself. So despite the fact that Al Carnes was arguing the government's case, Mark Francois, and arguing against you, this, we now know, is what he really believed.
16: I agree with every single word you just read out live on national television. We always knew Carnes didn't really believe in that bill. The words unfit for purpose are damning. He missed some of the key votes on that legislation because he couldn't bring himself to vote for it. He's now gone the whole hog and resigned. Everything we have been arguing, if you'll forgive me for saying this, for the last year against that bill in defence of our veterans has just been vindicated by the words that you've read out.
1: I mean, all you now need to know, Mark, all you now need to do when you're facing Dan Jarvis or whoever becomes the new Armed Forces Minister is read that out in Parliament and ask that new holder of that office, why is Al Carnes DSO, Military Cross, former Armed Forces Minister, why is he wrong?
16: Well, thank you, Peter. That had occurred to me. You may yet see your prediction come true.
1: Yes.
16: But I'm hoping we won't have to do that. I'm hoping that now this Prime Minister, whose premiership is clearly coming to an end, I mean, he's had, what, 6-7 ministers resign now. It's clearly finite. Everyone in the Commons knows it. Everyone in the media knows it. I'm hoping that before he goes, he can do the decent thing and withdraw that bill, because what is most important is not that we've been vindicated, though we have. It's not that Al Carnes has done the right thing in the end, though he has. It's for the veterans of the bill. They are the ones who've been arguing for years about this process, and they have been proved right, and it's even more important that they've been proved right than the politicians.
1: Keir Starmer, as you say, seems to be coming to the end. We've got that by-election in Makerfield next week. I read out the candidates earlier on in the programme. I just wonder whether you think this is inevitable, that Andy Burnham, if he wins that by-election, and it is an if, becomes Prime Minister, or what happens? I'm sure you of course, will face any Labour leader, but when it comes to what could be the case in the direction of the country, what's your instinct?
16: I've been a Member of Parliament for 25 years last week.
1: Congratulations.
16: Thank you very much. I'm talking about anniversaries. It's my fourth wedding anniversary tonight, so I've broken away.
1: I really appreciate you coming on your wedding anniversary to do our programme.
16: I've got to say thank you to Olivia for letting me do that.
1: And we need to. Thank you, Olivia.
16: Bless you. So look, in that quarter of a century in the House of Commons, I've learned few things in politics are absolutely inevitable. You deal all the time in a balance of probabilities. This week, it's more likely that X will happen than Y, and maybe a month later, it's more likely that Y will happen than X. You see this all the time in the media. If Andy Burnham, and I hope people will vote for Mike Winstanley, the Conservative candidate for the record, because he's an old mate of mine. But if Burnham were to win, it's not axiomatic. It's not an absolute. Others may enter the lists. Starmer may fight. It's not a given. I've read Andy Burnham's book, Head North, that he wrote in 2024 with Steve Rotherham, the Metro Mayor for the Greater Liverpool City region. Interestingly, I read it last year, because you never know. And on defence and foreign policy, he's a blank sheet of a very hardly ever shown any interest in defence or foreign policy. He's got very few things on the record. So we don't really know where his heart lies on all of that. We do know he wants to rejoin the European Union. We do know he's pro-PR, and the British people rejected that in a referendum in 2011. But on defence and foreign policy, thus far, he's an unknown quantity. But I would very much hope that if he did become Prime Minister, one of his first decisions would be to drop that rancid Troubles Bill if Starmer hadn't dropped it already.
1: Mark, thank you for joining us this evening, especially in your fourth wedding anniversary. Thank you to Mark Francois and indeed Olivia Francois for their help this evening. For Shadow Defence Minister Mark Francois MP joining us there. What do you think of what he said? 0344 499 1000. Anthony is on the line from Manchester. Anthony, you're very welcome to the programme. What would you like to say?
17: Hi, how are you doing?
1: Hi there.
17: Just talking about the defence stuff and everything that's going on at the moment. So I'm speaking from experience, really, to be honest with you. I'm a former soldier. I served in the Royal Artillery. I served nearly 15 years. My father also served for 10 years. And my son is an elite soldier in 2-9 Commando Regiment, Royal Artillery. And he proudly, a couple of months ago, showed me around his camp and showed me around the equipment that they're working on. Now, I also know that that equipment was the same equipment that was in the Falklands War 1982.
1: Wow. I mean, that's 44 years ago.
17: Yeah, precisely. It was also the same equipment that saved my life when I was in Bosnia. It fired up on the hills when I was stuck in the middle of a conflict in Sarajevo. Well, this is equipment that is basically outdated. Imagine the metal fatigue on some of that equipment. Yeah?
1: Yeah.
17: If you want to take this into realistic theory, you take the Falklands War in 82 and you hadn't updated the equipment, we would have been sending the lads to fight in the Falklands War with Spitfires, Hurricanes, and 25 pounds.
1: That's a really good point, Anthony. And the fact is that, as Al Carnes points out, the nature of war, the nature of the threat, the nature of what people like your son need to do has changed dramatically in that time. It's changed dramatically in the last 5 years, never mind the past 50 years.
17: Well, it's changed dramatically from when I served in the 90s.
1: Yes.
17: You know, I served in the Cold War. I served... Obviously, I mean, I'm a Gulf War veteran from 91. I served in Ireland. I served 2 tours of Bosnia. Mm-hmm. You know, but the threat has changed. My dad served in the 70s, you know, and the threat has changed dramatically from then. But we're still using the same equipment.
1: Yeah, yeah, it's crazy.
17: Some of the lads are sat there with the same light guns that we used back then. Yeah. So it's massive.
1: I mean, Anthony, you're clearly very, very proud of your family's history, your own contribution, and your son and what he is doing right now. And you absolutely should be very proud of that. And I want to thank you for your service and your family's service to this country. When you think of your son maybe being called up to go somewhere or on a tour somewhere and he doesn't have the right equipment, it must be very worrying for you, especially when these politicians, the Prime Minister said, nothing to see here. They have enough money. They have enough money for the equipment they need.
17: Well, it hasn't, clearly, because I know that half the equipment in his camp is sat there rusting to death.
1: Yeah.
17: Because he's shown me the equipment, you know, over the years. He's shown me the equipment that it's just falling apart. And as I say, but as I just said, it'd be like sending the lads to the Falklands War with equipment from 1944. Yeah, yeah. You know, you can't do that in a modern warfare. You know, when I went to Bosnia, I know that some of the equipment we had was probably, at the time, it had been updated and it was the most modern equipment we could fight with.
1: Mm-hmm.
17: Yeah, but then I'm asking my son to fight in 2026 with the same equipment.
1: Same stuff. Anthony, fascinating to talk to you, and thank you very, very much for sharing your story with us. Really interesting to hear that, and all the very, very best to your son as well. Leslie's been in touch and says Starmer needs to resign, and in doing so apologise to the country for his failures in immigration and defence and putting citizens at risk. He is just the most out of touch Prime Minister we have ever had, says Leslie. David says, when successes government of the establishment fail to take the defence of the realm seriously and wish to prioritise benefits claimants and illegals above British nationals, then the inevitable will happen. Sir Keir is gone. What follows in society is something else. Claire in Worcestershire says, listening to all this evening has left me feeling rather scared for our future and the future that my sons will enter into. I'm also so very sick and tired of hearing lie after lie from our government. Are they so stupid to think that we can't see all through this chaos? And legitimately, we the nation are furious at this government and its arrogance, says Claire. They have time to push their party agenda, and they push it over the needs of our country and the wants of the taxpaying people. How dare Keir Starmer treat us with this much contempt and disrespect? Every day there's something else. We are in a state of anarchy, says Claire. Mark says, if Starmer were to go now, the people of Makerfield would no longer feel compelled to vote for Burnham just to get rid of the Prime Minister. Keith in Nottingham says, so the ministers in charge of the defence of this country have done the honourable thing and resigned due to not being able to deliver what they want. Does this mean the rest of the Labour front bench will resign? Because they are also failing, says Keith in Nottingham. Well, thank you for that. On Dan Jarvis, he has been appointed the new Defence Secretary, former military man himself, paratrooper. Dan Jarvis is okay, says Mark, but to take that job is a little short-sighted, isn't it? Surely the time has gone to get Starmer out. Another person, Mark, has been in touch from Yorkshire. He says, is everyone listening tonight called Mark? They're not. There are some others as well. Caroline in Norfolk, for example, who says, I love talk and I love your show, but like one of your callers just said, I'm lying awake at night scared stiff about the state of this country. If something doesn't happen very, very soon, I don't see how or where this all ends. It's absolutely terrifying, says Caroline. Caroline, I'm so sorry to hear that you're feeling that in Norfolk. Please let's make sense of it together, and let's have a discussion about what's going on, because we can let off a bit of steam together. We can talk about this. We can see what's happening to the country, why it's happening, and work it all out together. 0344 499 1000. Stay with us.
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7: Good evening. Big problems in North Yorkshire on the westbound A66M. Just west of Darlington off the A1M, a lane is out of action as emergency repair works continue. Turning our attention to East London at Ilford, the A123 Ilford Lane stays closed. A fire broke out in a building. And in Devon, the A35 Axminster Road, that is still shut between Pine Park Road and Springfield Road after a car caught fire in Honiton. I'm Johnny Vatner.
22: Oh, how relaxing was that yoga session? I feel so free.
23: 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I can never let go. Bladder leaks.
22: I know, right? 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I got a new bit of yoga kit. Always discreet pads. Here, try for yourself next week.
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22: Just trust me on this one. So, all zen and liberated, are we?
23: Let's just say I found my flow.
22: Always discreet. Live with no compromise.
2: Just talk with 28-day matured conversation. Across the UK, have you got the guts for talk? The home of common sense. This is Talk.
1: Thank you to everybody who has been in touch. Let's hear a few voice notes now. Firstly, from Peter.
24: Well, Healy resigning. You know what, right? The rats are leaving the sinking ship, aren't they? Because even they know now, right, that this government is doomed. Starmer needs to resign. He needs to call a general election because lies, lies and misleads. Lies and lies and lies. That's all we get, isn't it? He's unreliable, Prime Minister. We've never had it. The country's so bad. And I think that unless Keir Starmer resigns and calls a general election, all this violence and all these riots are going to continue, and I think they're going to continue and get worse. The government is not fit for purpose.
1: Thank you for that. I've just been looking through some tweets as well during the break, and also whilst listening to Peter's message, excellent message as well. Elle says, we are literally defence-less. Les says, Dan Jarvis, new defence secretary, he must be mad. Ray says, the doctor who says processing centres in France is, in my humble opinion, a bit dumb. The migrants who fail to get asylum will get straight in a dinghy. Dennis says, we urgently need an election. This Labour government that is sabotaging our country must be removed. Another person says, it took the Conservatives 14 years to get to this stage. Starmer's Labour government managed this chaos in two, and no matter who leads them, it will never get any better. Socialist ideology is the problem, not the personalities. Ali says, Graham Stringer, who was the Labour MP earlier this evening, our first guest this evening, who said that Rachel Reeves should resign. Ali says, Stringer working hard on Burnham's behalf to get rid of Reeves so that Burnham could put in a Chancellor anointed by him should he become leader of the Labour Party. You're just wrong on that, Ali. I mean, I asked Graham Stringer a few weeks ago whether he would be campaigning for Andy Burnham. He said he would not in the Makerfield by-election. Let's hear another voice note, this time from Tristan.
25: It doesn't make any difference with John Healy going at all. The government is on a self-sabotage mission to basically do nothing about our defence and our military. For years, it's basically been pushed to the side, left, right and centre. But now it's like it's pretty paramount that we do actually do something. But when you keep hating on the people that would actually want to be in the military and calling them far right racists and everything else, it doesn't really matter who takes control of the military, because it's just seen as something that's not important. Other things like their virtue signalling with net zero is more important.
1: Tristan, thanks for your thoughts on that. Let's speak to Mike from Oxford. Mike, I understand you're a new caller to the station. I'm delighted you've picked up the phone this evening. What would you like to say?
0: Yeah, hi, Peter. I don't think they actually want a strong military. Keir Starmer, Ed Miliband, they're part of the Fabian Society, and the kind of ideology of the Fabian Society was always to destroy the nation state and bring in global socialism. So, you know, we've got Lord Hermer who's prosecuting ex-servicemen, even though some of those claims he knew were false.
1: Okay, we just need to be really careful, Mike. I don't want to libel or in any way defame Lord Hermer, who is, hold on a second, Mike, who is a, you know, very well-respected lawyer in his field. I don't like his politics, but I think we just need to be really careful about that. I'm sure he would absolutely reject what you just said there, Mike, but please do continue if you have other thoughts.
0: I apologise to Lord Hermer there.
1: No problem.
0: But also giving up the Chagos Islands, our strategic base. I mean, It doesn't matter what they say. We need to pay attention to what they're doing. Mm-hmm. And they seem to be hollowing out and stripping out the armed forces. Potentially, maybe they want us to have a closer tie with Europe.
1: Will Dan Jarvis make any difference, do you think, Mike?
0: What was that, sorry?
1: Will Dan Jarvis make any difference now he's Defence Secretary?
0: I mean, hopefully. But it depends what they can get out of the Treasury, really, and Rachel Reeves. And they... Look, I mean, the point's been very well made that, you know, they won't cut spending in other areas for ideological reasons and probably political reasons as well. They're looking at their political base, which isn't the working class anymore. It's not really Labour. It's Labour in name only, isn't it?
1: Mike, thanks for your thoughts there. Mike in Oxford, appreciate that. And just to be absolutely clear, there's no suggestion that Lord Hermer has done anything wrong, of course, and he is a very eminent and well-respected lawyer. I think he's probably less well-respected as a politician, but certainly what Mike said, and Mike did apologise there as well, and I do too, and I'm sure Lord Hermer would reject the insinuation from Mike there. Happy to clear that up. Let's hear another voice note from Rob this time.
4: You know what? It doesn't matter who becomes Defence Secretary because they're all useless. There's not one of them that's competent in that Labour Party. So it doesn't matter. And as for Healey himself, I respect the fact he had the backbone to resign. Good on him. However, as a Defence Secretary, you only had to watch him in interviews to see he was also useless and not up to the job too.
1: Was he useless? I'm not sure. I wonder what you think about that. We're going to talk in just a second to Kevin Schofield, the political editor of HuffPost UK. But before that, I want to talk about circumcision. Grace is in London and is on the line. Grace, what do you think?
5: Well, it's not a topic I've given a ton of thought to in that I don't have a particular body part myself. But
1: I'd sort of assumed that, Grace. I mean, I'd never really thought about it before, but of course you never assume anything in this game.
5: I suppose. it does actually come up for me from time to time in the sense that it's mentioned in the Bible a lot. It's mentioned in a passage I was reading yesterday. And in the Old Testament, God instigates it as a way for people to show that they're committed. But then in the New Testament, it said that actually... people should decide for themselves if they want to commit to God, and that they can do this by turning repentantly to Jesus. And then you have quite a bit of the New Testament with Paul saying, you need to stop telling people, he's saying this to some of the new Christians, he's saying you need to stop telling people that circumcision is necessary because it's no longer necessary.
1: But the point is as well, it's not just for religious reasons, and whether it's necessary or not necessary, people do see it as part of their faith, certainly many Jewish people do, vast majority of Jewish people. Also in America, I mean, most men are circumcised anyway because that's just what they do, and there are loads of medical reasons to get circumcisions too.
5: I gathered that from an episode of Friends.
1: yes, I remember that episode of Friends, and the addition of some pastry. Grace, I just wonder as well whether this is just another barmy thing that the Green Party has come up with. I mean, they want to legalise all drugs, for example.
5: Yeah, exactly. I mean, one of the reasons I'm furious with the Labour Party is that amongst the aid programmes they have axed, because I know that some aid money is not spent well, but some of it really has been. Some of it has been spent on trying to tackle what is sometimes called female circumcision around the world, but is actually better called female genital mutilation. So the Labour Party acts to programme to tackle that, and I'd really rather see the Green Party focus on reinstigating things like programmes to stop that happening, and also things to help the environment, and various policies that are maybe more important. And I think ultimately I wouldn't support circumcision, because I think it doesn't sound particularly nice. And I think that ultimately kids really should get to decide about their own beliefs in relation to God as they grow up. But I also think that because it's so culturally embedded, it's not something that people should be spending time arguing
1: about. This is not a big issue, Grace. But listen, thank you for your thoughts on that. Thank you to James in London, who says the Greens are happy to let trans people chop off their whole penis, but not happy for religious people to chop off a part of a penis. Thank you for that, James. This really put it into sharp relief. Clearly, this is an issue that matters to you. Leslie says Rachel Reeves may have a degree in economics, but that doesn't make her an economist. Starmer must go and take Reeves with him. Another person says there's no exaggeration to say the Conservatives will not have significant representation at Westminster after the next election. And another person says, just an observation, you're interviewing Conservative MPs as the official opposition, yet Reform UK is consistently outpolling every other political party in Britain. The losses suffered by both Labour and the Conservatives at the event local election almost all to Reform. Shirley Merritt's treating Reform spokesman on equal terms. At least we invited a Reform MP on. That person initially agreed and then pulled out. We hope to speak to that person perhaps tomorrow or on another occasion. We're very happy to interview Reform this morning. Jeremy Kyle, I'm fairly sure, spoke to Nigel Farage this morning and to Leila Cunningham. So listen, they're very, very welcome in their view and entitled and happy to come on the station. I'll interview politicians from any party who want to come on the station. Zach Polanski wants to come on. I'll happily interview him. No problem with that, but thank you for that, Mark. When people don't appear on TV stations, it's rarely because we haven't asked them. And I think that's always worth remembering. There are loads of people we ask of the, I don't know how many guests have been on the programme tonight, maybe 7 or 8. I mean, we might have asked twice, 3 times that number of people to come on the programme. There are all sorts of logistical things. Marc Francois, for example, had his anniversary dinner 4 years after his wedding. So, I mean, he came off that to talk to us. I'm very grateful to him and indeed his wife, Olivia, for agreeing to that. So, yeah, we do try to get all sorts of people on all the time. We don't always get them. Sometimes we do, sometimes we don't, but it's rarely through lack of asking. Lots to discuss. Donald Trump as well says, signing a deal with Iran maybe over the weekend. We've heard a lot from him on what could happen with Iran. We'll bring it back to the UK as well, not just on the many resignations, 3 resignations from the Ministry of Defence, but also this story about NHS patients waiting in corridors and indeed cupboards. Kevin Schofield will be with us in just a second. He's political editor of HuffPost UK. Stay with us here on Talk and get your call in to let me know before 10 o'clock what you think. 0344 499 1000.
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1: Andre and Ash will be here at 10 o'clock, but in the intervening 22 minutes, there is plenty to discuss. We'll get your calls, text, tweets and voice notes on the air between now and then. I also want to talk to Kevin Schofield, the political editor of HuffPost UK. Kevin, what a day. Flippin' heck.
10: Yet again, Peter. It's always busy, but some days are busier than others, as you know. And I kind of thought today might have been a little bit quieter.
1: Bit less busy now for John Healy.

0: it's only a matter of time. Now, I don't think there's any way back. You know, the first duty of any Prime Minister, as we hear so often, is the safety and security of the country. And when you've got the Defence Secretary and the Junior Minister basically saying to the Prime Minister, you are failing to keep the country safe, then I just don't see how there's any way back from that.
1: So what happens now? I mean, Dan Jarvis, another military man, appointed Defence Secretary. Surely the first question from any journalist, certainly the first question I would ask, is why are Pamela Nash, Al Carnes and John Healey wrong?
0: Yep, exactly. I mean, Dan Jarvis has got the poison chalice. I mean, he's, first thing to say about Dan Jarvis is he's hugely respected MP on both sides. You know, he's not really a partisan politician. He's got a tremendous military record as well, former parachute regiment. And, you know, as I say, hugely respected. But you're right, the number one question is, how can you defend the defence investment plan? Are you going to go in there and look for more money? Because the thing is, it's not just John Healey and Al Carnes saying, we need more money. This is the army chiefs. This is what they have been told by our top brass, that what the government is offering is nowhere near enough. It's not even half what they need. They say is the bare minimum that the defence industry, the Defence Department requires. Now, I'm not sure what assurances Dan Jarvis has had before taking up the post, but certainly reading what Keir Starmer has said this evening, he seems to be insisting that, you know, what is in the Defence Investment Plan is enough. And, you know, clearly, as far as John Healey and Al Carnes and the Army Chiefs are concerned, it's nowhere near enough. So I don't know what Dan Jarvis's answer is going to be to that very obvious question.
1: Who is responsible for this mess, do you think? Because you've got so many people telling you, you know, not just simply because, look, everybody wants more money. Everybody in government wants more money all the time. There are very few people, unless you're sort of Jacob Rees-Mogg or Michael Gove or someone like that, who sort of welcomes austerity and says, yes, we should do less and government should be smaller. Certainly, if you're a Labour politician, it's unlikely that you're going to say you want less money. But from Dan Jarvis's perspective, he will be in a situation, as will Keir Starmer, where, as you say, all of these people, the entire sort of defence establishment has been saying, and three politicians who until today have worked for the Ministry of Defence are saying, this will not do. Huge pressure on Keir Starmer, and perhaps Rachel Reeves too?
0: Definitely Rachel Reeves. I mean, I thought that was probably the most significant part of John Healey's resignation letter. It was not just that he was criticising the Prime Minister, but he was basically laying the blame at the door of the Treasury and of a living Downing Street, you know, saying that both the Prime Minister and the Chancellor were unwilling and unable to come up with the money that that the armed forces require. So, I mean, serious questions for...
1: And let me just let me just read from this letter. To be honest, I nearly mixed up my letters. There are three excoriating letters sitting on my desk and I wasn't sure which one was which. But this is definitely John Healey, the now resigned Defence Secretary. The new era for defence required further investment through the Defence Investment Plan. The excellent and extensive cross-government work that completed in January, overseen by you, me and the Chancellor, confirmed the scale of the challenge and the rising demands on defence. Since then, you have been unable and the Treasury has been unwilling to commit the resources that the nation needs to defend the country at this time of rising threats. I mean, that is pretty significant, isn't it? You can't really say it more plainly than that.
0: No, it's absolutely damning. And yet, I think it was really significant when he talked about the Treasury being unwilling. Clearly, he sees the Treasury as the roadblock here, that he's not letting Starmer off the hook, far from it. He's basically saying that you've not been able, Prime Minister, to persuade your Chancellor to loosen the purse strings and give us the money that we need. And again, this is a serious challenge to Rachel Reeves. Now, there were suggestions last week that as and when Andy Burnham becomes Prime Minister, should he win this by-election next week, he will keep Rachel Reeves in place. I find that very difficult to believe.
1: I can't see it. Surely they're just so inextricably linked in all of this. It's interesting we're talking about the Defence Secretary resigning and the Armed Forces Minister and their sort of ministerial aide sidekick, Pamela Nash. There's also a really damning report today about thousands of patients a day in corridors and cupboards, 3,000 of them, because no beds are available in overcrowded any units. Data also showing that overall hospital waiting lists have risen for the first time in 6 months, 7.22 million people, up from 7.11 million in March, are on an NHS waiting list. The Health Secretary, the

0: New Health Secretary James Murray, who replaced Wes Streeting last month, said corridor care is unacceptable, undignified, and there's no place in our NHS. That is why, for the first time, we are publishing this data to shine a spotlight on where the problems are greatest and ensure trusts get the support they need, with the vast majority of corridor care concentrated in a small number of organisations. I mean, that's just another huge problem for the government in an NHS that's got record funding and has got record funding for basically the last 15 or 16 years.
1: Yep, exactly. I mean, it was largely protected from austerity, wasn't it? David Cameron made that a central plank of his own premiership. I think Wes Streeting's probably glad that he's got out when he did, really, so he can avoid these negative headlines. Unfortunately, James Murray says it has no place, that corridor care has no place in NHS. Well, clearly this report shows that, unfortunately, it does.
0: I hate this phrase. It annoys me as much as stepped back when someone's resigned. I've stepped back from the job. Yes, it has no place. They often say this about, you know, racism has no place in our society. Anti-Semitism has no place in our society. I mean, I wish it had no place in our society, but it's there.
1: Absolutely, it's unavoidable, and you can't wish it away. So, James Murray can use all the warm words that he likes, but until they get to grips with it. And the thing is, as well, the NHS was one of the few areas, I think, where the Labour government had a good story to tell thus far. You know, waiting lists have come down, but this shows the size of the task. And I suppose the only silver lining for James Murray is that he probably won't be Health Secretary for much longer either, because we're probably going to have a new Prime Minister sooner rather than later.
0: Okay, Kevin, thank you very much. That's Kevin Schofield there. He's political editor of HuffPost UK. Appreciate you joining us this evening. And Trump this evening as well is saying that he may well sign a deal with Iran perhaps over the weekend. There's lots to report this evening. There's lots to react to. And whatever you want to say, do get in touch between now and the end of the programme. There's 13 minutes left and plenty of calls we will take. 0344 499 1000. Just a reminder that we have some exciting news to share with you from our friends at TalkSport, our sister station. With the World Cup kicking off today, TalkSport and Meantime have teamed up to create a new lager. It's called So Good Lager, which will be poured from all O'Neill's pubs and have some of the best sports pubs right across the UK. You can find your nearest pub by visiting talksport.com/sogood. 18+, please drink responsibly. A couple of messages before the break. Paul says having three ministers resign, is that not a declaration of no confidence? Jay says only a third or perhaps half of Reeves's PPE degree would have been in economics, says Jay in Tonbridge, PPE, politics, philosophy and economics, which I think was the degree that Rachel Reeves did. Leslie says if Russia decides to attack us and seeing as we have no defence capability, would Starmer have the cheek to ask Trump to help us? Lots more to discuss between now and 10 when Andre and Ash take over. We'll have a short break first, but if you want to use that break to pick up the phone, you can certainly do so. 0344 499 1000.
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6: Good evening. Well, there are still big problems tonight in North Yorkshire on the A66M westbound, just west of Darlington off the A1M. A lane is still blocked off as emergency repairs take place. Turning our attention to East London at Ilford, the A123. Ilford Lane, that is still closed off in both directions at the scene of a building fire. And on the trains, Avanti can't run between Tamworth and Rugby for emergency engineering work. I'm Johnny Vatner.
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14: The home of common sense. 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
10: 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A double dose of reality across the UK, the home of common sense. This is Talk.
0: Rachel Reeves did indeed study politics, philosophy and economics at New College at the University of Oxford. After completing her degree, she went on to earn a master's degree in economics from the London School of Economics and subsequently worked as an economist at the Bank of England. Yeah, we know the last thing did happen, but for less time than she originally told us. Right then, let's speak to Dave in Essex, who has given me a call on 0344 499 1000. Dave, thanks for picking up the phone. What would you like to say?
17: Oh, thanks for taking my call. I'd like to say, who is the enemy? I mean, some of us are old enough to realise that when the Soviet Union fell in the 90s, instead of embracing the Russians as a liberated people that was just as glad to get rid of the Soviet Union and Stalinism as what we were, instead of that, the Americans decided that they were going to treat the Russians as a defeated nation and thought that they could walk in Bill Clinton and Yeltsin and balkanize Russia and literally take Russia through this. And Putin came along and said, no, hang on a minute, you've got the Monroe doctrine to say that no one can put any kind of offensive weapons in your hemisphere, and I'm going to say the same thing about Ukraine. You know, it was the expansion of NATO that drove Putin over the edge. And if you look at all the things, I mean, Angela Merkel herself, and this is on the record, it's not me making this up, because I wouldn't. I've got too much respect for you, Peter. But Angela Merkel herself said the Minsk agreements were nothing more than a holding pattern so the Ukrainians could rearm, regroup and everything else like that. When there was an agreement, when there was an actual agreement just ready to sign, who went over there and scuttled it? Our good old boy Boris Johnson. So, I mean, when Putin first came along, he just wants to do business with the West. He wanted to join NATO, but was rebuffed. And I just think to myself, you know, I know a lot.
0: Perhaps about missed opportunities there. But I mean, you know, Putin is an evil dictator, and he has killed so many, many innocent people in Ukraine as well. We were talking a few days ago about how this all seems to have really, really stalled, doesn't it? Zelensky saying that he wants to sit down with Putin, and that appears to have been rebuffed.
17: Oh, but I mean, this is Zelensky. I mean, he's not even a legitimate kind of leader. He should.
0: He was democratically elected.
17: Sorry?
0: He was democratically elected, Dave.
17: Yes, but that democratic election has run out, and he never put himself up for another election.
0: We didn't have elections during the war, the Second World War, for example.
17: Yeah, but I mean, Peter, we're nitpicking over things.
0: But how do you have a war? How do you have an election in Ukraine when they're at war?
17: Well, we had elections during the Second World War. I mean, this is just a semantic argument that doesn't hold water, I'm afraid,
0: Peter.
17: I've got a lot of respect for you, Peter, I must say. And I spoke to you when I came out of hospital, and you were very kind to me. And I'd like to just let you know that I'm making a very, very good.
0: I'm delighted to hear that, Dave. That's really, really good news.
17: No, really. And I'd just like to say, they've let our armed forces go down the pan because they know there's no real threat. Putin doesn't want it. He doesn't want to rule Ukraine. And he certainly.
0: He does want to rule Ukraine, Dave. Surely. Why would he invade if he didn't want to rule Ukraine?
17: I'm afraid he doesn't. All he wants is the Donbass and the people that he.
0: He's taken a fifth of Ukraine territory, Dave. He's attacked Kyiv.
17: They had a vote. He put it to the people and he said, what do you want to do? Do you want to go with the West or do you want to stay Russian? And they overwhelmingly voted to keep Russian in the
0: Donbass. I don't know if we can say if that's democratic if that was properly done. Okay, Dave, listen, thanks for your points. I really appreciate them this evening, and I wish you well in your recovery as well. That's Dave in Essex there, so thank you to him for his call. A final call from Jamie in Wales. Jamie, you're very welcome to the programme. What would you like to say?
18: Hello, it was just about Keir Starmer.
0: Okay,
18: aligned with the EU. He's going to the EU, I believe, on Tuesday.
0: I think you're right, yeah.
18: And I think we should be looking at, he possibly could be going there to sign something with the EU as regards an EU army.
0: We don't know that, though, Jamie. I mean, that's not something.
18: Absolutely, we don't know that.
0: But are you worried we may well move in that direction?
18: That's just my opinion. I think we should be watching him. As well as all these resignations.
0: Yeah.
18: I mean, if he does that and he's lied to his party and kept it under his hat, I think it's absolutely despicable.
0: Well, we'll certainly see what happens anyway, Jamie. And don't you worry, we'll keep a close eye on him and exactly what the Prime Minister does and says in the next 24, 48 hours. And indeed, for as long as he's Prime Minister, will be a very interesting thing to keep looking at. And of course, we'll follow that at all times. Ash is here. Hello, sir.
19: Sorry, I'm a bit hot because I've been watching Mexico, South Africa.
0: I mean,
19: on the
0: you haven't
19: telly.
0: Been watching, listening to this programme, is what you've been saying.
19: I've been listening to this programme whilst watching it and imagining that you were doing the commentary.
0: I'd be
19: and
0: great.
19: I'm thinking, why is he doing such bad commentary? talking about politics in the middle of this match.
0: What is the score for the match?
19: 2-0 to Mexico. South Africa have had a man sent off.
0: Right.
19: I'll put some money on it. It's a mugs game. If the fun stops, get some more money and try and buy some. No, don't. And so I've lost that. That's down the drain. But I like the outside chances, you know, the 100-1s, the 400-1s.
0: Right.
19: So when they were 1-0 down with 10 men, I put
0: Scotland,
19: money
0: ben.
19: On
0: them. You bet on Scotland.
19: Yeah, well, you know, you got to bet on. It's always a two-horse race, isn't it? Only a two-horse
0: that's
19: race.
0: It. What's coming up in your show, Ash?
19: We're talking about the pastor resurrected after prayer. We're going to talk to Pastor Chris Wickland. He was resurrected after prayer, so it's a miracle. We're also talking about, you're from Belfast, aren't you?
0: About 30 miles away, but yeah, I know
19: so
0: Belfast.
19: So what's
0: well.
19: Going on, man? It's terrible. Have you spoke to your relatives out there?
0: Everybody's okay. I have one relative who is reasonably close to some of the stuff that's happening, although thankfully not affected by it. He was out walking his dog last night. And I saw some of the stuff that was going on, sent me some pictures
19: and
0: things.
19: It's terrifying, isn't it, with the history and everything, and they know what they're doing. You know, it's a very dangerous situation. We're going to be talking to Pete Barnes. He's coming in to give his views on everything that's going on. John Eley, of course, resigning. You obviously got people in on the inside. What have you heard?
0: Well,
19: is it all collapsing down?
0: It is.
19: Is it the beginning of the end?
0: I've actually been in touch with someone quite senior at the MOD today who just has been reflecting the chaos, I think, of what's happening. We've got three of them gone now, and now Dan Jarvis is the new Defence Secretary. We'll see what he does with all of this and says.
19: It's basically political Jenga, isn't it? You pull a brick out and another one, eventually it all comes down. And
0: that may well be the case.
19: Is he making a play, the defence bloke? Is he making a play for the leader? We don't want him as a leader. He looks like a chauffeur of a car, doesn't he?
0: John Healy.
19: He looks like, a chauffeur or a driving instructor.
0: I think he looks more like a stunt double for Voldemort in the Harry Potter films.
19: Mm,
0: yeah, there's that as well.
19: His brother was a great car in the 60s, Austin.
0: Silly. I have a rubbish dad joke, shall I tell you?
19: That was one, wasn't it? Yeah, go on, yeah.
0: What did one water lily sing to the other water lily, saying they'd have a show tune together?
19: What was it?
0: We're in the money. We're in the money.
19: In the money.
0: In the money. There we are. Yeah, two rubbish dad jokes to end your Thursday evening exchange. Ash is here with Andre in a second. I'll be back tomorrow at 7. See you then.
20: Talk. News. Update. On the hour. Headlines.
21: From the Sky News Centre at 10. Dan Jarvis has been appointed as the new Defence Secretary. The former Parachute Regiment officer is replacing John Healey, who quit earlier in a row over military spending. He thinks the delayed defence investment plan falls short of what's required to keep the country safe. Armed Forces Minister Al Carnes has also stepped down. He hinted he was going to do so in a TV interview just before he quit.
22: Within the situation, I need to do what is right by the armed forces. And if I don't think that's right, then I will absolutely consider my position. And from my perspective at the moment, we have not closed with this deal.
21: Police say they're out in significant numbers again in Belfast after a second night of racism-fueled violence. It followed the stabbing of Stephen Ogilvie, who's now said to be improving in hospital. Counter-terror officers are now leading the investigation into a school stabbing in Manchester on Tuesday. A member of staff and two 14-year-olds are alleged to have been attacked by a girl who is the same age. Donald Trump's cancelled scheduled strikes against Iran tonight. He says peace talks have been brought to the highest level of leadership and approved. Earlier, the US president threatened to take control of Iran's oil and gas industries in the not-too-distant future. The UK's first weight loss pill has been approved by the medicines regulator and will be available privately within weeks. The daily Wegovy tablet is for obese adults with a body mass index of 30 or above. Trials showed when coupled with diet and exercise, people shed around a fifth of their weight. Our medical correspondent Thomas Moore expects a large take-up.
23: It's needle-free, it doesn't need to be kept in the fridge, and it is likely to be cheaper. So all these things are likely to make it very popular with people who are desperate to lose weight, and it is almost as effective as the jabs.
21: And now to the World Cup, and co-host Mexico are off to a flying start at the 2026 World Cup finals in Group A. A goal either side of halftime, including a header from Wolves striker Raul Jimenez, sees them lead South Africa 2-0 in Mexico City. That's the latest. I'm Stevie Schillinglaw.
20: Double talk, fast talk, wise talk, every day.
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14: The home of common sense. 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
25: Before we start anything on The Late Show with Andre Walker and Ashley Gould, why don't I tell you a little story about a girl that I met. She was a quote-unquote beautician who lived in a flat opposite Harrods that a member of the Arabic royal family used to pay for. Now, she often would invite me round for drinks, but whenever he was anywhere near, I wasn't allowed to come anywhere near the flat. The nature of the relationship and what she was doing in the West End of London under the guise of being a beautician is questionable. I wouldn't want to cast aspersions on her, which is why I've not suggested that she was a hooker, nor have I named her. But let me tell you what happened when she most recently came to Heathrow Airport. She flew in and they said, listen, last time you came to the United Kingdom, you stayed here for 6 months, and on the very day that you were no longer eligible to stay here as a tourist, you flew out of the country, and now you've come back 2 weeks later. You do not have a visa to work in the United Kingdom. We don't believe that you're actually a tourist. We think that you live in the UK and you're working illegally. And she said, OK. So he said, we are going to remove you. And she said, can you do me a favour? Can I pick the country that you remove me to? And they said, yes, you can. She said, can you please fly me to Dublin? And so they said, if you buy a ticket to Dublin, you can go to Dublin. So she went to Dublin. She took her Moldovan passport. She gave it to the guys at Dublin Airport, where the EU allows her to stay for as long as she wants. And then she got a taxi to the ferry port from Dublin, sailed to Liverpool, got on the train and went back to her flat. Now, if you think...
1: It's a very long-winded way home.
25: If you think that that is a difficult way of getting into the United Kingdom as somebody not legally entitled, then I fundamentally disagree with you. And that's why it's so important that we look at what is going on in the Republic of Ireland. People smugglers are now saying that they can guarantee that they can get you to the United Kingdom via the Republic of Ireland. Mm. Now, as you know, I am a sceptic of the Republic of Ireland, despite being a citizen of it, and I will tell you why. Because I think that this is a country which gets all the benefits of being in the UK without actually having to be a member. And that encourages countries like Scotland and Wales to want to leave the United Kingdom. And so Scotland, the Scottish independence movement, sits round and says, well, we'll just be like the Republic of Ireland, i.e. we will have our banks bailed out by the Bank of England, we will have free movement with England, we will have the right to live and work in England, and all of these things that they get and benefit from. Oh, sorry, missile defence by England, the Trident nuclear submarine.
1: Even listen to talk. Stop listening to talk. It's not for you. Do you have to go to Northern Ireland if you do that ruse through Europe? You can't just go from Europe to Southern Ireland. You have to go to Northern Ireland and then do it.
25: Well, but it wouldn't be... I mean, I don't know is the honest answer whether she went from Dublin or Belfast, but the reality is Dublin and Belfast are quite close.
1: No, exactly. I'm just sort of technically, I think you're allowed to go to Northern Ireland. You're not just allowed to go to Britain unless you go through Northern Ireland.
25: I'm sure that's right. And maybe that story was slightly wrong. But of course, the other thing you can do, I'm telling you all of them now. If you are an EU national, right? If you're an EU national and you want to illegally work in the UK, don't do it. I'm not allowed to encourage you to work illegally. But what you do is this. You get a flight from your country to Heathrow Airport. No. What you do is you get a flight to Heathrow Airport, but then you have a connecting flight from Heathrow to Dublin, right? Listen to this for a good one. You get your passport and you check in to go to the Republic of Ireland, of which you're entitled to do because you're an EU national. Then, when you get to Heathrow Airport, they don't bother checking your passport properly because they say, well, you're flying to Dublin. But then, of course, you leave the international arrivals going to the normal part of the airport and then have to check in for a domestic flight for Dublin. Now, all you tell them is that you're flying to Dublin, but what you actually do is not fly to Dublin because they don't do any checks that you've actually left the country. Our system is completely porous and open. Yes, that's right. If you are a Spanish national and you want to illegally work in the UK, you just get a flight to Dublin via London and not take the connecting leg. That is it. That's it.
1: There's thousands of waterways. I found out even in, I think it was it Chesterfield? There's loads of waterways inland that are just landing in dinghies now. They're not even coming to the sea. They're going inland in Wales to all down the rivers.
25: Really?
1: Yeah, and landing in the middle of Britain.
25: It's a crazy, crazy situation.
1: It's good for the village shop, though, I suppose.
25: But I just think that what we have to do is, I think, be much, much more rigorous. The reality is, the reason people can work... I mean, you know, working illegally, well, let's be honest. I mean, if you're actually working, I mean, maybe that's not a bad thing. I think it's coming in when you're not entitled to be here and getting on benefits, which is probably the biggest sin. But the reality is, we have two immigration systems. One that exists on paper, which appears to be very vigorous, and the other one that exists in reality, where if you can come up with any reason whatsoever to stay in the UK, you'll be entitled to stay in the UK. What about the chicken nugget guy So basically, he says that his son, he cannot be deported to Albania because his son doesn't like the quality of the chicken nuggets in Albania. Now, the child was autistic, and a change of the food he eats, yes, will cause some problems. But what that said to me is the same as the guy who molested his children and then was not thrown out of the country on the grounds of a right to family life, which was to see the children he'd molested, which, by the way, they didn't want to see him for fairly obvious reasons. What it sounds to me like, when you go to an immigration court in the UK, if you have any reason at all, even the most thin excuse, even the most ludicrous thing, if there is any reason why that judge, who is almost certainly a pro-immigration activist, if they can find any excuse to let you come in, because these judges are not idiots. They know what they're doing. They believe in an open door policy where everyone is allowed to come to.
1: Everywhere is captured. I mean, you know, and you're meant to return people who are claiming asylum if the situation in their home country changes. What if the recipe of the chicken nuggets changes and they're all right now? Will they return him? No, of course they won't.
25: I'll tell you what I thought was really interesting.
1: Might be better nuggets now.
25: When we saw the Question Time, and I think we showed a clip of Question Time a little while ago, and there was a guy who was an actual asylum seeker. He puts his hand up, and Fiona Bruce goes, "Oh, you're an actual asylum seeker." He goes, "Yes, I was refused in Serbia, I was refused in Turkey, I was refused in Austria, I was refused in Germany, I was refused in France, twice. I was refused in Belgium, I was refused in Ireland,
1: Germany,
25: and the UK accepted me." And then she went, "But the UK needs an asylum system for people like him who've been refused everywhere else." What she didn't say was, if he'd been refused everywhere else, presumably his claim was bad.
1: It's a bit of a wrong one, isn't it?
25: Right. I mean, look, I don't mean to be rude, but how hard is it to get into Serbia? Right. I mean, you know.
1: Never tried.
25: Well, I've entered Serbia illegally.
1: Well, look, anyway, let's have a listen to that. Not that Question Time,
25: I think I need to clarify that.
1: Clarify that before we...
25: Serbia makes a claim to North Mitrovica in Kosovo, by going officially on the bridge, the Kosovans think of it, and the international community thinks of it, as you remaining in Kosovo, but Serbia considers it you entering Serbia illegally.
1: I'm glad we've cleared that up, man. Anyway, here's Kemi Badenoch talking about, at pre-MQs, the scenes in Belfast. Let's have a listen to Kemi.
2: The scenes in Belfast are deeply, deeply disturbing. A man is in hospital after a brutal attack, and now families are frightened after a night of violence. There is a live criminal case, so we must be careful about what we say. But we can be clear about this. People have a right to be angry. I am angry, and people have the right to expect their politicians to secure our borders. But no one has a right to burn families out of their homes or to burn public property and attack the police. We all have a duty to stand up for public safety in every way.
25: Yeah. Okay, we are joined by Pastor Chris Wickland. Now, Chris, it's the first time you've been on the show, so before you comment on anything, tell us a little bit about your background.
3: Well, I'm a reverend, so I'm based in Titchfield, which is in near Fareham, Hampshire. I've been doing that for about 15 years, and over that time I've slowly but surely been more aware of things that have been going on politically and speaking and commentating on things like that and what's going on around the world and doing conferences and things, and slowly but surely that's given me a bit of notoriety, to say to speak. And so that then led me to going to YouTube and on X and various other things and writing books. And
1: have you got in trouble with your church? Which church are you with?
3: So I've had to move to become a part of the Confessing Anglican Church to protect myself.
1: Really. The Confessing one? You see, yeah, you were part of the non-confessing
3: that's
1: one.
3: That's exactly it, yeah, that's right. I was a part of, it was just like a free evangelical church. But because I had the Charity Commission coming after me for the things that I was saying, we felt it was right that I had to become a limited company, separate myself from the charity.
1: For the good of the church.
3: For the good of the church, and to protect me as well.
1: Everywhere's captured, isn't it? What did you say that caused that?
3: It was actually on an X thread, which was talking about the killing of Christians in Syria. And I said at that time, in context of that thread, that Islam was the biggest killer of Christians
1: still
3: in the world.
1: Still going on now. No one cares. And Nigeria, ethnic cleansing of Christians.
25: But it's interesting that... So, Well, let's not say Islam. Muslims are the biggest killers of Christians. That is simply a fact. Now, whether they're doing it because they're inspired by Islam or because they're deluded, either way. But it is remarkable, isn't it, that our solution to the genocide against Christians is to say it's not happening.
3: Yeah, exactly. It's just this complete
1: denial. Not even
3: denied.
1: Say that. They just don't talk.
25: Don't say anything at all.
3: No, that's right.
1: Look at Bethlehem. When Israel ran it, only until a few years ago, it was 80% Christian. Yeah. The home of Christianity. It's now 10%.
3: Yeah, that's right.
1: I mean, this is a pattern that we see everywhere. Yeah. And it happened. I mean, the whole Middle East was Christian thousands of years ago. And then, obviously, there was the conquest, wasn't there? And they came to Europe.
25: Of course, what Asher's point is something, I know it sounds really obvious, that when Asher said the whole of the Middle East was Christian, I thought, when was that? And of course, it starts in Jerusalem, so of course it's all Christian.
1: We don't think of Egypt and Syria and all these places as being Christian countries.
25: Right. It seems to me the problem with Islam is this. That it believes it's a completion of the process. Yeah. There is no modern Christians believe that Jews should convert or go to hell. Nobody believes that. But there is a general view amongst Muslims that, you are fine being a Jew or a Christian, but fundamentally you need to complete your journey and become a Muslim, and we need to help you, force you to do that. And if you do not accept that, then you really ought to die.
3: Yeah, there's two things that they'll do. They'll either put you onto a jizya, which is a tax to carry on worshipping
1: your false god,
3: as they would say, or you literally lose your head over it.
1: And it's the second. It's you can either convert or you pay a tax, or you can be beheaded. So, and they say that's very reasonable. Some of them, we allow you to pay tax, but you're also a second class citizen.
25: Actually, I saw the that camp where the ISIS brides are. And they're saying, look at what the West has done to us. Look at what Christians have done to us. We're living in filth. And the guy went, yeah, but hang on a second. You beheaded ordinary members of the public just for disagreeing with your religious thing. Yeah, but that's in the Quran.
3: Yeah,
25: and you think, it's amazing, because what she's saying to herself is, locking me up for beheading somebody is unreasonable because the Quran has beheadings in it.
3: Yeah. The crazy thing is that we're living in this liberal, progressive society that says that Christianity is the white man's colonising religion. Yet when you look at Islam, Islam is the one that's colonising.
1: It's not a white man's religion, Christianity.
3: No, I know. That's what the liberal left would say it is.
1: Exactly, because I remember when I saw my first Coptic Christian and people in the Middle East, and I thought, oh, these are the original. They're more like, you know, they're dark-skinned and everything. And they wear robes and, you know.
25: So. What we are seeing in Britain with Zach Polanski, and what we're seeing across the world is not new. I mean, I was reading an article from the 1970s about how Ayatollah Khomeini, whichever one it is, Ayatollah Khomeini will be a man who will bring in Iran a new system of government that combines socialism, Marxism, communism, with also a strong traditionalist religious view. Mm. What he actually did was shock the
3: communists. We all knew how that turned out.
25: Exactly right.
3: And that's what's happening here.
25: But there is still a view. Before we go there, my question is this.
3: Yeah.
25: What is it about the radical left that they so love Islam?
1: Well, don't hold that thought, because we're going to take a little break and we're going to find out what the pastor thinks. We're with Reverend Chris Wickland, who's now part of the Confessing Church.
3: He's
1: confessed, thank God. We'll be back after this.
25: Amen.
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11: 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This is Talk.
25: Yes, this is Talk, and the Reverend Chris Wickland is here. He's a YouTuber, he's a pastor, and somebody who clearly is making an effort to stand up for his people, i.e. the Christian community, by actually being honest about the threats to that community. But Chris, before the break, I asked you, why is it, in your view, that the radical left has this long-standing Islamophilia, that they absolutely love Islam? I mean, after what happened in Iran, this was the first country where radical jihadis and radical leftists had jointly taken over the country, and the radical leftists were dead within about 2 weeks.
3: Yeah, that's right. Well, I find that radical progressive ideologies tend to be very narcissistic, in that they think that they're right, it couldn't possibly happen to them, what happened in Iran, that
1: they're
3: was just
1: like
3: one
1: a girlfriend
3: that
1: thinks, so I can change him, I can change him.
3: Yeah, exactly. The thing is, with progressive ideology, it's looking for an oppressor, it's looking for a victim. And the oppressor is the colonial white guy with his Christianity or Judaism, and the oppressed one are the Muslims, and that's what they've deemed. So even when Muslims protect themselves and do terrible atrocities, well, they had to do that, didn't they? Because they're the oppressed ones.
25: I mean, I think it's interesting what I've seen with friends of mine who are Iranian. Now, look, at the end of the day, the sort of Iranians that are going to befriend me are going to be a certain type of Iranian, so I accept that.
3: Yeah.
25: But you know, they look at Israel and they say, what is Israel oppressed? Well, Israel has oppressed people who don't want democracy. Israel has oppressed people who don't want free speech. Oppressed it in the sense that they've built something completely different. Now, the reason why the Iranians that I know love Israel so much is not because they're pro-Jewish or pro-Zion. It's just because they feel that having one democratic country in the Middle East is a beacon of hope to others.
3: Absolutely. I just think it's insane. You get people saying that Israel's this apartheid country. And it's like, have you ever been to Israel? It's one of the most metropolitan places on the world. I go there quite often. I love the place. And again, when you look at who's running parts of the government, you've got Arabs. It's not just Jews. It's not this apartheid.
1: There's Muslims in the army. You know,
3: exactly.
25: I suppose when we're talking about, because there's two sides to this that people forget. When the American military arrive and sort of, you know, fight a war for oil or whatever it is, you've got to remember, we are deliberately enforcing a world order. And that world order believes in national sovereignty for the most part. Mm-hmm. That world order believes in religious freedom for the most part. Yeah. That world order believes in free speech, in property rights, international dialogue, a rules-based system, mm-hmm. the right to defend yourself. And what they're enforcing against is a mob who say that they should take their religious text, burn all yours, and behead you if you don't like it. And so, look. When I remember somebody saying to me once, "Oh, look, you know these Syrians. You know, we can't let Assad bomb them. We've got to bring them to Britain. You can't let them die." And I thought, well, given that they want to come to Britain, turn it into an Islamic state, and kill me, I can let them die. I mean, my preference is they don't. But what I'm not going to do is, when somebody says to me, you must bring them to Britain and lose your country in order to save their life, I'm not convinced.
3: No, the multicultural experiment where we have to deny our identity and deny our culture so we don't offend the incoming culture, which is basically suicide to our own way of life.
1: Is it too late, though, now?
3: If I may be the prophet of doom, I think that the next general election really determines the future of Britain.
25: I believe that.
3: I think it will either be, forgive me for being extreme, a Marxist Islamo state, or if we pull it back the other way, we may be able to save Judeo-Christian heritage, providing we spend the next 20 years trying to pull it away from where the left is.
1: Would we have to deport millions of people? Because just demographically, it would become an Islamic state or another state.
3: Yeah,
1: we do have
3: some big issues, and you know, that's some difficult questions that politicians are going to have to deal with. But the reality of the situation is that hearts and minds need to be one. And if we if you can imagine what a coalition of the Greens and the Reds would look like, that kind of coalition.
25: Well, they'd shoot Polanski first, wouldn't they?
3: Yeah, well, yeah.
25: I mean, that's
3: not before he says things like, you know, there's no place for people with right-wing views in our society.
25: No, but I mean, look, I don't know, but I mean, I said of an Islamo-fascist state.
3: Yeah.
25: Look, what they'll do is they'll kick us all in the gas chamber, but they'll thank Polanski before they do it.
3: Yeah,
25: I mean, that's the reality, yeah. Isn't it?
3: Give him a couple of weeks.
25: Yeah, because what they'll say is they'll say, well, look. Ultimately, Zach Polanski has helped us, but, you know, this has to be a Muslim country, and he is a Jew.
3: Yeah, I know.
25: That will be the attitude.
3: Yeah.
25: He doesn't...
3: Yeah.
25: Or does he know that, do you think? Do you think... I mean, because there are some people who say that there's always been a percentage of the quote-unquote Jews who are just so self-hating that they think that they can placate themselves, so they can escape criticism themselves by hating on their own community.
3: Yeah, I mean, the founder of the ideology of Marxism was himself Jewish.
25: Mm.
1: And he was a self-hating Jew, wasn't he?
3: Yeah, that's right. Yeah, I see it quite a lot, and I can't quite understand the mindset. But this self-loathing, this self-hatred. Yeah. But if it's not dealt with correctly, it then manifests in basically.
25: But have you noticed?
3: Other Jewish people.
25: But look,
3: and hatred towards
25: Israel. Look, we are talking differently to what we would have done 10 years ago.
3: Yeah.
25: If I'd have heard this discussion 10 years ago, I'd have gone, these three are mad.
3: Yeah, that's right. Sounds extreme.
25: Yeah, absolutely. I think now most people accept that multiculturalism is not what it is. It's basically growing enclaves.
3: Yes,
25: that is to say that whether you like it or not, I think the Maccabee Tel Aviv situation was the first occasion where what David Starkey called an Islamic tribal area asserted an
0: Islamic tribal area.
25: Asserted an immigration policy.
3: Yeah.
25: That is to say, you cannot visit Aston if you are a Jew.
3: Yeah.
25: And the British police supported that
3: and
25: lied about it.
3: Yeah.
25: And that, I think... And
3: the fact that we just moved on from that like it was just yesterday's
1: news.
3: It
1: was multiracialism that was working, and in the 90s everyone was mixing, black, white, gay, and everyone was cool, and then they brought in this...
3: Yeah, that's multi-ethnic.
1: They brought in a multi-racial, and that's fine, but we want monoculture, we want British culture, you know, you can have your little bits, but you got to be British, through and through in the middle.
3: Yeah.
1: But that's changed, and that's it.
25: But people actually have misunderstood this. This is the point that I continually make. When you look at somebody like, I don't know, Ian Wright or Ainsley Harriott or someone like that. Look, these people are the Windrush children, if you like. Look, they're not really that foreign, are they, if they've come from the Caribbean? Right, they might be black, but not foreign, in that sense.
3: Yeah.
25: I mean, you know, my mate is from St. Vincent, got GCSEs, right? And did his A-levels when he came to the UK, whatever. And what we've done is we've said, well, first of all non-white people are the same. That is the assumption. And because we've been able to integrate people from Jamaica, therefore we can integrate people from Afghanistan. And that simply isn't true.
3: No.
25: At the end of the day, when you are looking at these black people in Britain, most of them are Christian.
3: Yep.
25: From the Caribbean.
3: Yep, it's true.
25: Most of them have grown up in a modified English or British legal system.
3: Yep.
25: Most of them, I mean, they all speak English with whatever accent, but of course it's not unusual in England to have a different accent to somebody who lives 10 minutes down the road. That's the proof that Ainsley Harriott, and it sounds laughable.
1: The proof's in his pudding.
25: Ainsley Harriott does not prove that an Afghan jihadi family can live in Birmingham successfully.
3: No, it simply doesn't. I was talking to a missionary today from Africa, and it was interesting his take on what's going on. So he's saying, you know, Uganda. So when you come from one culture to another, he said, even though he went to Africa when he was quite young and he's been there most of his life, he says you can never take that culture and your identity away from you. It's kind of hardwired into you. And he said, here in Britain, they think you just put them in a nice English suit, give them a nice English job, that somehow that they'll just become automatically English, get our culture. But it doesn't work like that. It's hardwired into them. And another question that
1: people wanted to be English. I mean, you know, my grandma, would you say, where are you from? She goes, I'm English, and she called, and my Uncle Peter, his middle name, Winston. You know, migrants wanted to be, you know, your parents, weren't they? They wanted to be British, whereas that's now seen as a bad thing, isn't it?
3: Exactly, yeah. But one of the things that he said that brought me a completely different spin on this multicultural experiment is the damage it's actually doing everywhere else. So the draw is that they're coming here. So, for example, he's saying that his mum's in a rest home here in England that's being looked after by young African ladies. And he's saying, but now in Africa, you've got old ladies that are dying alone because there's no one there to look after them.
1: Yeah, I heard about this Uganda woman who's moved, I think, to Ireland, and she's a nurse. She's left her three kids there. So we've taken a nurse away from Uganda, and now she's getting threatened because of all the trouble because of this stupid multicultural experiment. She was threatened by some thugs, you know, yesterday. So, and this is all because of this ridiculous mixed up the world and took out their people they needed and stopped people here getting jobs in the nursing
25: center.
1: Totally ridiculous.
25: I think it is an absolute disgrace that a wealthy country like Britain should empty Uganda of its nurses and doctors. And let's just be clear, Uganda is not a net exporter. They're not sat there saying, we've got so many doctors, we are so well supplied with healthcare professionals that we can give them to the NHS. Here is what is happening. A trade union agreement between the British Medical Association and the UK is restricting the number of people who can train to be doctors. That means there is a shortage of doctors, and therefore what we are doing is destroying the healthcare systems of other countries.
1: Training our own people.
3: Yeah, no, absolutely. And we're not vesting in our own people in our own country, and we're basically robbing from other countries at their expense.
25: Do you know what, the
1: children have lost their mother, their three children, for 3 years she's been away.
3: There is greater ramifications to this multicultural experiment. It's not just what's going on our shores, but it's what's going on abroad. And hearing from a missionary who's out there and seeing the damage that it's doing,
25: But doesn't the Bible say, and forgive me, you're going to be a greater expert. Oh, he's nervous now.
3: No, I'm not nervous, I'm just getting ready.
1: Okay, yes, Bible test number one.
25: The Bible, the Old Testament. Now I'm not that familiar with the Old Testament, so just to be clear. But I have a Jewish friend of mine. He was talking to me about the Torah, the Old Testament, and he was saying that effectively, each tribe should be in its own area. Yep. And that's what the Bible basically says. And it says that when somebody comes, they are effectively like a journeyman.
3: Yep.
25: And what will happen is they are there to trade and to learn from you. So there should be, and it's important, it's biblical to have a cross. But what happens is, but effectively, you should not give your own land to a foreigner, because that will be that. And then, if they are living on that land, or if there's been any change at the sabbatical, it will all revert back to its original owner.
3: That's right. Yeah.
25: So effectively, what they're saying is there are immigration rules in the Bible.
3: Yeah, there are.
25: And those immigration rules are that anyone who's not from your tribe is only living here temporarily, and at the sabbatical they will return.
3: But also it says, you know, because we get a lot of Christians going, oh, but, you know, it's like the Bible talks about immigration, love your neighbour and all this kind of stuff. Except, yeah, but also the Bible warns quite strictly that if anyone does come into the land of Israel, it must follow by their culture, follow by their laws, so that their culture is not assimilated. And also the Bible has an awful lot to say as a curse of God to a nation when they become culturally assimilated by another culture. That's actually a bad thing.
25: And that's a sin in the Bible.
3: Yeah, and that was a consequence of sin, actually. Okay. So it's a curse of God to a nation.
1: Sodom and Gomorrah, when they misbehaved.
25: And is your view...
1: Brighton and Hove, is that the new Sodom and Gomorrah?
25: Is it your view that that multiculturalism is a result of a failure to a biblically sinful failure to stand up and believe in your own culture?
3: Yeah, I think it's a bit more nuanced than that. I think we've done, through multiculturalism and secularism and atheism, we've done several things to our nation, and multiculturalism.
25: Because you can't really love multiculturalism if you believe in your own religion.
3: No, that's right. No, you can't. You just can't. Because if you believe in multiculturalism, it means you deny your identity, you deny your culture, you deny your religion. And in the process of doing that, you create a power vacuum. You create a culture power vacuum, a religious power vacuum.
1: Division.
3: Yeah, and so then a stronger cultures coming in, a stronger, more dominant religion, it's only a matter of time before that then becomes the dominant culture, if we have to keep denying ourselves.
25: I have to say, my best mate is a Moldovan, and by the way, not the woman I was talking about earlier, although I did meet her through him, obviously. It's really interesting. He is what we would term a racist. Right, and I'm going to explain this quite seriously, simply because, first of all, he does
1: run of the mill racist.
25: He does not dislike people from other countries.
3: Right.
25: However, he's strongly of the view that people from other countries should remain in their countries. Now, in terms of a wider view on tribalism, he believes that white Christians are a gang, right? And you know, Asian Muslims are a gang or whatever.
3: Yeah.
25: But effectively, his attitude is that, and being Eastern European, I think they have some experience of this, cultures will not live side by side. One will be the dominant culture and one will be the subservient culture.
3: Yeah.
25: And at the moment, the dominant culture is probably Judeo-Christian in Britain. But that will change.
3: Just about.
25: But that will change.
3: We're living on the fumes of yesteryear's Christianity.
25: And what he said is, it's not going to end the way you think it's going to end. What will happen is, either your tribe will rule your land or another tribe will rule it for you. Mm. And this whole idea... And he said, look, I accept that people are trying to be welcoming and whatever. But it was interesting when, you know, his attitude that, and this will be too rich for your blood, certainly for mine it is, but when he saw Rishi Sunak, he took the view that, look, it is not a great thing that a white Christian is not your prime minister. It's actually a sign that your society has collapsed. Now, I would not go that far. In fact, I think he's straight up wrong, because Rishi Sunak has assimilated to the United Kingdom. But I think his general principle, which is to say that Pakistan is for the Pakistanis and Britain is for the British, I think in general is correct.
3: Yeah, no, I agree with that. Obviously, you know, that the ship of ethno-nationalism has sailed a long time ago. You know, we have such a diverse culture now and diversity of ethnicity in Britain, so that there's not a lot you can do about that. But I get what he's saying, that, you know, if you want cultures and people groups to survive, they'd have to have a core value system, a core culture system, and a lot of them. Mm-hmm. And as we're constantly... And this is the dangerous thing. I mean, this is what's going on that's kicking off in Belfast, is that we're now coming to this point where we're getting a clash of kingdoms, a clash of cultures.
25: Yes.
3: And our politicians don't have the nuance. They don't know how to deal with
1: it. It's because they've been ignored. The politicians have ignored the people, and the people have said, right, well, what can we
3: but
1: do?
3: But what else can they do?
1: I mean,
3: they voted for the right things, but they didn't get what they voted for. The politicians won't listen to them. The police don't seem to be defending them. Yeah. And so I don't condone violence, but at the end of the day, it's like, well, what are they supposed to do?
1: The political systems failed them.
3: Yeah,
25: but if you think about it, look, when I was a kid, we're all approximately, sorry, I'll tell you what, we're all the same generation. It doesn't matter whether we're the same age. We all grew up in a very similar situation. This idea where what we should have is all cultures should mix and all this sort of thing, and that is marvellous. That is effectively, the retail equivalent of that has happened on the high streets.
3: Yeah.
25: Which is, what has happened is, every single high street now has an example of every single shop. So, you know, the shops that used to be independent, they're all gone and whatever. Now, when I was a kid, and when you were a kid, you might go, oh, in my case, let's go to St. Helens this Saturday. Let's go to Warrington this Saturday. Let's go. Now, I would challenge you. Nobody's going to say, let's go shopping in Edinburgh. Simply because if I have access to London, I know what shops are going to be in Edinburgh. Yeah. There'll be nothing unique about going to...
1: This is what Morrissey said. He said, multiculturalism is a load of rubbish. He goes, when I go to Japan, I want to see it like Japan. I don't want to see all a mixture of everything everywhere. They're saying that's actually ruining it, and it's sort of racist against other cultures. But I want to ask you, we're going to go to another break, but I want to ask you, is there an English ethnicity? Back after this.
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18: Where does it all end?
20: We'll get you talking. 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
18: What's wrong with you, for goodness sake?
20: This is Talk.
25: So, obviously, Asher asked Chris a question before the break, but during the break, we often update you as to what we were discussing during the break, and we were discussing Jewish people in Britain, because I say, and I think Asher agrees, having a large Jewish population in the UK does not prove that multiculturalism works. And there are a number of reasons for that. One of them is there's not many of them. And when you say, oh, well, Jews have lived in Britain successfully for hundreds of years. That is true, but you're talking about a few hundred thousand.
3: Yeah.
25: What we're talking about today, the latest statistics are in, 40% of babies born in the UK, that's two out of five, 40% of UK babies have a foreign parent born in the UK. Now, that is substantially different to 300,000 people in North London, right? But

0: Do you like in about 2050, 2060 to be a minority in your own country? Is that what you'd like? No one voted for that.
1: And
0: no
1: Europeans control the laws as well, not just a common market. Everyone was up for the common market.
2: But it is remarkable, isn't it? You get the sense, and it's something that you've said today, Chris, you get the sense that there are people who believe that Britain should cease to be British and become a multicultural country.
0: Yeah.
2: They know the public don't support it.
0: No.
2: And what they do is that they are trying to desperately, quickly finish that project in the knowledge, or in the belief, not necessarily knowledge, in the belief that there will come a day when our views become irrelevant.
0: Yeah, absolutely. But the thing is, you know, there's been social scientists that have done white papers on this particular subject, and every one of them has said it's a failed project. It causes ghettoising of communities, it's bad for the economy, it strips the economy, and overall, it just fails.
3: So this
0: idea of diversity is our strength, it's an oxymoronic statement. Diversity is not our strength, it's what divides us. It's what literally divides and conquers.
2: Diverse.
1: But isn't it being driven by the corporates and the big people who want to basically fill in their boots? Because this is happening not just normally bad things happen in one country, but this is happening being replicated in America, in all the Western societies. You know, migrants are getting four-star hotels. It's happening in every European capital. So something's going on at a higher level, and basically politicians aren't running the country. There's super organisations above them, basically organising everything. Telling them what to do, and they're all in their pockets.
0: Yeah, I mean, I can't say, I don't want to sound like a conspiracy theorist. We don't quite know what's going on, but when you see so much of it across all the Western nations, you have to ask yourself, is this being orchestrated in some way? You know, why the obsession to do this? And again, if we put our tin hats on for a minute, if you look at the early writings of the Fabian Society, they wanted to do was to bring in a Mohammedan culture into Britain with a kind of a communist socialist structure. So they wanted to dismantle the Judeo-Christian heritage.
1: It was a 100-year plan, wasn't it?
0: Yeah.
2: Hence
0: the book 1984.
2: It's amazing the way that the political left... So the political left always, whether it be Karl Marx or anybody, wants to change who we are. Right, so if you look at the idea of communism, say in the Soviet Union, they're sat there saying, look, greed is... We can eliminate greed, right? So somebody in my position on the TV has to balance what I'm doing in order to get my message out with vanity, the sin of vanity.
0: Yeah.
2: And I have to sit there every day and say, am I doing this because it's important to do it? Or is I don't consciously think about it. But similarly, you know, if you look at the Gordon Gekko speech, the Teldar paper shareholders, where he says, greed is good. If you'd have put ambition in there, then you could have made almost the same speech and it would have been right. And I think that it's important to push things forward in that way, but not do it and not go too far. Do you see my point?
0: No, that's right. Again it's about balance and nuance in all these things. The thing is with Marxism and socialism, Marxism is about it's always about division. It's about, I think it was about class wars in early forms of Marxism, but now it's about gender wars and culture wars.
2: They believed that first of all, there will come a point, the Soviet Union believed, where greed would cease.
0: Yeah.
2: There would come a point where vanity would cease.
0: You're just oppressing people, so everybody's in a place of want, actually.
2: What happened, and the reason the communists believe that the Soviet Union failed, is that suddenly, if you're not motivated to go to work to make your life, your family more successful, you have to be terrorised into going to work. And that's what happened.
0: Yeah, yeah. I'd just like to say that you do actually serve really good coffee here, which surprised me.
2: We've got an expensive...
1: You know what we're going to do after the break? The whole reason we got you in wasn't to talk about all this stuff. It was about you died for 15 minutes,
0: didn't you, after
1: a trampolining incident.
0: Yeah.
2: Oh, come on.
1: No, don't mock it. And he was saved by God, possibly. Well, we'll find out all about that. Stay with us. It's Talk with Andre and Ash. And we'll be back with that story after this.
4: 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Nightlife on Talk.
5: 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Because when it comes to the taste you love, it has to be Heinz.
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4: See it. Hear it. Talk it. Across the UK. Talk Energy. The home of common sense. This is Talk.
5: Yes, this is Talk, and God bless Poundland for these glasses. Let's read out some of your comments, because all of them have been fantastic, but we'll read out the best. Sue has said that Chris should be the Archbishop of Canterbury. Unfortunately, in your denomination, there is no Archbishop of Canterbury, is
6: not,
5: there?
6: No, not in this country, no. No, okay. Unfortunately.
7: What do you think about the Church of England? What's happened? Do you think it's dumbed down, and what's going on with
5: come
7: it?
5: On.
6: I think it's woke and compromised.
7: Yeah, exactly.
5: Let me ask you this. Do bishops of the Church of England believe in God, or are they just there because it's something to do after they've finished their main career?
6: I don't think they can actually say that they believe in God or the authority of Scripture with the stuff that they come out with.
5: I don't think they do either.
7: No, that's a career. No. Anyway, look, we kept them back from the break.
5: No, hang on, we're going to keep going.
7: Yes, stay there.
5: Somebody made the point about when I was saying that from the Caribbean, people were fundamentally very, very... No, they weren't British, they're from the Caribbean. But Sir in Belfast points out the most popular TV show in Jamaica in the 70s and 80s was British Top of the Pops, and that just shows you. I mean, you know, you're just growing up in...
7: Did they not have their own Top of the Pops?
5: I have no idea. Okay. The Green Party want to ban circumcision for religious reasons. Yeah, that's another example of our friend Polanski doing in his own team. Apparently, Becker says the Church of England and the Catholic Church don't recognise the term pastor. So why are you a pastor, not a reverend?
6: Well, I am a reverend.
5: Okay, fine.
6: Yeah.
5: So have we just got it wrong on the sheet?
6: Yeah. Fine. I used to be a pastor, now I'm a reverend.
5: Well, and what's the difference?
7: Sounds like a bumper sticker.
6: Well, a pastor is kind of like a non-denominational kind of name for a church leader, whereas for the more official sort of organisations or denominations, then it's like reverend,
5: and you
6: priest
5: have to,
6: or father.
5: And you have to qualify in what way?
6: Because I came from a pastor and I had a license as a reverend, because of the nature of how I came into the Confessing Anglican Church, they gave me, it sounds quite painful, but Episcopal Sanctuary, which means
7: that sounds nasty.
6: So that means I just retain my title.
5: But what that title means is you've been discriminated against in your own denomination, you are escaping it and being given sanctuary in a new one, doesn't it?
6: Yeah, so basically, you know, I had to do it to protect myself from the charity commission.
7: Do you have a church, like a parish?
6: So there's in Titchfield, I run a church called Living Word Church, and then there's another one in Bridgeport.
5: They're always called stuff like that, aren't they?
6: I know. Yeah.
7: And that's an Anglican... That's an Anglican.
6: That's a charismatic kind of church, but it's me that had to come into the Confessing Anglican Church, so I'm now a licensed Anglican, but they still remain as what they are.
5: I love some of the African churches, because I mean I saw one on Old Kent Road, and it had a sign up saying, if you've been possessed by demons, come in and we can help.
6: Yeah,
5: and I thought, you know what, they're really going for it. Somebody's made a point about billionaires being very keen on uncontrolled immigration. I'll tell you something, we have to remember, and Philip Ullman, the businessman turned sort of philanthropist, he made this as a strong point. He said, you know, the reason that Amazon will deliver you a comb for a pound is not cost-free, because they have to have all of these people coming into the country working in warehouses for slave wages, and they're running out of people, basically, so they have to continually bring people in, and the benefit system subsidises it. So it might cost you a pound for the comb, but it costs you through benefits a pound as well. Anyway, the 15 minutes of death.
7: Warhol said, everyone dies for 15 minutes, let's hear about your death.
6: All right, so this is a few years ago, about 5 years ago, I went to the Where did I go? We went.
5: You were a reverend at the time.
6: I was a pastor at the time. Right. Yeah. So I've been in church leadership for 15 years.
5: So this isn't what inspired you.
6: No.
7: It knocked the pastor out of him.
6: Yeah. So I went to a trampoline park with my kids. And I was having a bit of a good time. I can't remember any. This is what I've been told. And then I suddenly started to feel ill. And I said to my kids, I don't feel very well. So they went out to, you know, where you get your shoes and stuff. And then I was sick. And the two guys that were manning the place, they came to my aid. And they could see I was not well. They put me into recovery position. And said, you were just lying there and you were just watching us. And then you just died. And so
7: your eyes went, and
6: yeah,
7: they said, got the defibrillator.
6: Yeah. So they said they were literally doing it for about, I can't remember if it's 15 or 20 minutes.
7: Did they have the machine?
6: Yeah, they gave me four electric shocks.
7: As is ready out there.
6: So they gave me four electric shocks.
5: And it was a heart attack, was it?
6: No, it was I can't remember what it's called, AFib or something. But basically, a cardiac arrest. That's it.
7: Worse. Your heart has actually stopped.
6: Yeah, it stopped.
7: Arrest.
6: Yeah, that's right. Yeah.
5: And was it the trampolining?
7: Had you overdone it? Were you doing those twists?
6: No. I apparently had a problem there already that I wasn't aware of.
7: In one of your valves.
6: Yeah, it was actually on the heart. It was like a scar.
5: By the way, before you explain what happened then,
6: yeah.
5: I mean, your children must have been all over the place.
6: Yeah, they. It did actually, to be fair, it did traumatise them.
5: I can imagine.
7: I mean, first of all, is it a family thing? Have your brothers or, you know, relatives been checked? And has it changed? Because I know someone had a heart attack and it changed the whole outlook on life. And you being a religious man, did it change everything from that day on?
6: No, not really, because...
5: Did you have any sort of experience of meeting God?
6: I can't remember anything. I was really annoyed when eventually I came to. But what was funny about it is that, if it's funny, is I died on a Friday, and then they resuscitated me, put me into a coma because I was in a really bad way, and then they brought me out of the coma on Sunday.
7: Resurrected.
6: Of course, then all the national papers got hold of this story. Pastor dies on Friday, raises on Sunday.
7: It's a miracle.
6: Then the BBC got hold of it. Then they did one of those kind of like 9-1-9-9-9 type programs, a 20-minute segment on it.
7: It is a bit of a myth, because it's quite, the odds are against, when you're on a defibrillator, I think it's, most don't come through when you get on the defibrillator.
6: Yeah. Well, when they did my Glasgow tests, it shows, you know, various tests to see if I would be okay, the doctors basically...
7: They give you a load of alcohol, that's the Glasgow test, isn't it?
6: Yeah. And they basically said that it's likely that he might not wake up, and if he does, he'd probably be drinking out of a straw for the rest of his life. So that's how bad it
5: is. Has it massively affected your brain?
6: Yeah, I had severe brain damage
7: as far as
6: the doctors. Yeah,
7: I had
6: no oxygen for 15
7: minutes. Yeah, but
6: you
7: obviously didn't have brain damage. You see more often.
6: Well, no, because... Yeah, well, that's debatable. But the long and short of it is that my wife put out on a prayer chain, saying, my husband's just collapsed, can we pray? And somehow it went viral.
5: Oh, wow, that's lovely.
6: Went all over the place, even all over the world. Like
7: the power of prayer, you believe.
6: Yeah. Oh, absolutely. And even when I was in induced coma, my whole body was trembling, tremoring, which means, you know, I was in a really bad way. Yeah.
5: By the way, just to be clear, the fact that you didn't see the bright lights, the fact that you didn't meet Jesus, the fact you didn't see the pearly gates, that never affected you in a negative way, did it?
6: It annoyed me. I can't remember it, but I think...
5: Oh, so you put it down for, you don't know what happens, but you don't remember.
6: I just don't remember. Literally the day up to it, and then the day after,
5: we've got, even on Sunday,
6: I don't remember.
7: You've not really died, scientifically, but you haven't really died, because when you've died, you ain't coming back. You know?
5: Try telling that to
6: Jesus.
7: Yeah, I mean, exactly.
5: It's funny, we've got a regular viewer and listener called Ken, who's an evangelical Christian. You might see him out and about with the sandwich board.
6: Oh,
5: he goes to protest.
7: We haven't heard from him for a while. Yeah. I'm a bit worried.
5: He gets a bit annoyed with us every now and again. But it's interesting with him. He was saying that he knew he was in the early stages of a heart attack a couple of weeks ago. Hopefully that's not why we haven't heard of him.
7: I didn't know.
5: But he had a heart attack before, and he'd seen the light.
6: Mm-hmm.
5: He'd seen Jesus, I think.
7: He said he cried out for Jesus.
5: And basically, he was told it was not his time yet, so he woke back up. And from his perspective, he said, well, so of course, remember what Asher has to do. He has to say no. So he's going, well, I thought I was having a heart attack, so I decided not to phone the ambulance. And of course, Asher, be it corporate responsibility, has to say, you should have phoned the ambulance, you should have. But he was 83.
6: Yeah.
5: And, of course, because of his previous experience, he said he wasn't particularly bothered, because if it was his night to meet God, then it was his night to meet God.
6: Yeah.
5: And I think there's a big difference between an 83-year-old and a guy who's got kids. Young kids.
6: Yeah, yeah.
5: But it's amazing that hasn't bothered you, but I suppose you can say with confidence there's no memory.
6: The reason why it doesn't bother me is because how I became a Christian in the first place, because when I was 17, I was a practicing witch, and then what turned my life around was is that the voice of Jesus spoke to me, and that's what turned my whole life around.
7: He's a nut job. Humour him.
5: Had you taken MDMA?
6: No, I hadn't. No,
5: because isn't the general view that the voice of God is not going to communicate with many people many times?
6: Yeah, it's not a common thing. But when I say it's not a common thing, there's lots of people that have experienced it. I mean, my experience was I was just coming home after doing a witchcraft ritual, and I had no religious upbringing, and he just said to me, and the instant he spoke to me, I knew it was God, I knew it was Jesus, I knew he was the creator of the universe, and he said, stop what you're doing, come to know me, you can be forgiven for this.
7: What were your mates like from the Wicca, you know, the other witches?
5: They presumably were not nasty to you, because they're not nasty people, are they? They're just a bit...
7: I had a girlfriend who was a witch, used to do all these spells with tie her hair up and burn it and do these smudge sticks. But what were your mates like down there?
6: Well, I had a few friends that were into witchcraft, but they just carried on in their ways.
7: Because you're from a part where there are a lot of old English...
6: I just sort of left that kind of that whole...
7: There's a lot of old English, you know, pagans and druids from your area. You probably go back to pre-Anglo-Saxon to thousands of years ago and all the sort of pagan stuff. So it is
5: family. We've got another caller, Yasmin, who considers herself to be both a Christian and a witch. She likes all of this old...
7: She's Muslim and Jewish as well, because she's got all that blood, she's got everything in her.
5: She likes all of the... I mean, I think it's hocus-pocus, but she likes all of these...
7: If you burn
5: white sage in June, then you'll have a good Christmas, or all that sort of caper. And actually, my view on that is, I don't take a hard line with it. I think... If it makes you happy, that's fine, but it's not going to do anything.
7: Did it do anything for you? Your spells and everything?
6: Yeah. So, I mean, my whole early childhood had lots of paranormal experiences. So for me, I know it sounds a little bit weird, but for me, that whole kind of aspect to the supernatural side of life, to me, is quite normal. But to a lot of people, that isn't normal. But I did some things as a witch that I'm really not proud of that actually hurt people.
7: Curses and stuff.
6: Yeah.
7: And they work.
5: But do you believe a witch's curse would work?
7: Yeah, Ken says devil. So Ken says it's Satanism.
6: It is a form of Satanism. It is basically Satanism, yeah.
7: Well, your mates
5: definitely won't like it. I do think one thing, I think very often there's a causal link problem, which is if you're doing all these spells to try and make yourself rich, you're probably getting up early in the morning and making a big effort,
6: which probably will make you self-disciplined.
5: I mean, I had a friend of mine who said that he believed in good omens, because he said I'd cleaned my bedroom and found a tenner I wasn't expecting, and I thought, actually, if you are more fastidious, you will do better. But it's not an angel giving you the tenner.
7: You make your luck.
6: Well, yes. And no, I mean, so for example, if you want to go down this road, so my wife, my wife had a bone disease for 20 odd years. Mm-hmm. She just kept believing God would heal her. One day she went forward to get communion, and she touched the cup. This warm energy ran all up through her whole body, and she got instantly healed.
5: Whoa!
7: No, that's a brilliant advert to
5: Chris,
7: end on.
5: I've got to say, the feedback we've had is so positive about you. Yeah. We're so glad you've come from Fareham. Please do come back again.
6: I'd love to, yeah.
5: Because they said to me in advance, we have a quick meeting before the show, and they said, this guy can just talk about anything, and I think we've proved that. We haven't talked about Belfast, but I have to say to you, I'm pleased with what we've done with Chris so far. Please do come back.
7: Pete Barnes is next. Stay with us, Sandra Nash on Talk.
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8: From the Sky News Centre at 11, the Prime Minister insists the money he's planning to spend on defence is enough to protect the UK. His comments come after John Healey resigned as Defence Secretary, saying the planned military funding falls well short of what's required at a dangerous time. Dan Jarvis is replacing him. Tory leader Kemi Badenoch says it's a sign of Sir Keir Starmer's premiership falling apart. But Education Secretary Bridget Phillipson insists they're making the right decisions.
9: We are investing record amounts into defence. The biggest uplift in funding since the Cold War, alongside big investment in schemes and programmes and initiatives that will protect our country and keep us safe for many years into the future. And I'm sorry that John won't be with us as we take that forward.
8: Iran says it's not yet reached a final conclusion on a peace deal with the United States to end the war. The foreign ministry claims most of the text is finalised, but it accuses Washington of repeatedly shifting its position. The leader of the Ulster Unionist Party has called four men who chased a nurse on her way to work at the Ulster Hospital just outside Belfast traitors to the country. The South Eastern Trust has praised her for bravely insisting and continuing with her shift. A weight loss pill has been approved for use in the UK. The Wegovy tablet could become available privately in weeks for eligible adults. To sport, and co-hosts Mexico are off to a winning start at the World Cup. There for us is Tyrone Francis.
10: In front of a passionate 87,000 supporters, Mexico made the perfect start. Julian Quinones firing the ball through the goalkeeper's leg after 9 minutes. Wall striker Raul Jimenez headed his first ever World Cup goal at the age of 35 in the second half to wrap up the game. South Africa were given two red cards and Mexico collected one, so two goals, three red cards and Mexico celebrating. Fair to say the tournament is off to a flyer.
8: Staying at the World Cup, and Scott McTominay's missed training through illness ahead of Scotland's opening match against Haiti early on Sunday. The Napoli midfielder apparently has an upset stomach. That's the latest. I'm Barry Weir.
4: 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Plain Common Sense Thinking. Nightlife.
5: This is the Press Preview with Andre Walker, Asher Gould and Pete Barnes. Now, look, I wanted to talk a little bit, just very quickly, about the by-election.
11: Yeah.
5: Obviously, it means we're going to have to read out the candidates' names.
11: The reading of the will.
5: But here is the thing that I thought was really interesting about it, which is this. I say that Andy Burnham is effectively not branding himself as Labour, and the message should be from other candidates, always remember you're still voting Labour. You feel that message has got out?
11: Oh, definitely. Andy Burnham has not been cast in the kind of any of the Labour shadows. He's been able to keep himself separate. The problem I have with how people have treated Andy Burnham is you've elevated him. You've made voters judge him against a job he doesn't even have.
5: Yes.
11: You should have focused purely on Greater Manchester Mayor. Threatening voters with the old Project Fear 3.0 about how bad he might be as a Prime Minister only reminds people he could be the Prime Minister and you could get rid of a very unpopular Prime Minister. Mm. You allowed the voter focus to move to a future where they get rid of something they don't
5: like.
11: Yes, I
5: see what you mean.
11: That's the point.
5: I see what you mean. So what you'd have done as a strategist, you'd have said you're not electing the Prime Minister, you're electing the MP
11: for Makerfield.
5: I wouldn't
11: have even said Keir Starmer's name at all.
5: Yeah.
7: Because it's baked in that he's going to go.
11: Yeah, but if you're very, very unpopular...
7: Whoever wins that.
5: Sorry, just to be clear on the point that he's making, and I think this is what's coming through loud and clear from Makerfield, it's what I call a duty voter.
11: Yes.
5: Yeah. So effectively, what has happened is, people have said, Keir Starmer is awful. Mm. It is our duty to the country to get rid of Keir Starmer.
11: Yeah.
5: The only way we can do that is by voting for Andy Burnham.
11: Yes.
5: We don't want a Labour government, and so fundamentally that proposition is the good people of Makerfield are encouraged to vote Labour because they don't like Labour.
11: Yes, because also,
5: which is an irony.
11: For a long time, Reform and all the other candidates are running around saying Labour are terrible. That is already in their mind. So when you give somebody a crowbar to get rid of a Prime Minister that everybody thinks is terrible,
5: right,
11: and that being Andy Burnham, they're going to use it. Also, when you keep saying you make it about Keir Starmer and Andy Burnham, you're not talking about Robert Kenyon.
5: Yes.
11: You've somehow managed to push yourself out of the race because you're making it, you've defined yourself by somebody else, not by Reform.
7: Have Labour done that badly, though, that it could affect Burnham? You know, people say, I've had enough of this lot, I just don't want him because he may be Prime
11: Minister.
7: There
11: is a lot of that because the big bit of polling that came out today, only 67% of people who voted for the Labour Party 24 are backing Burnham. So actually, that's actually a lot lower than a lot of us thought it would be.
5: But hang on a second.
11: That actually could just be reformed.
5: Your mum and dad, your mum and dad's type of people.
11: Yes.
5: must be sat there thinking,
11: when will this end?
5: Right, okay. We don't want a Labour government. But a Labour government under Andy Burnham would be better than Keir Starmer.
11: Yeah.
5: And we can make that happen. I mean, this is the first time Look, the internal election in the Labour Party is going to be irrelevant. Burnham's going to win. Who the Prime Minister picks... who the King picks as Prime Minister has been irrelevant for a long time. It will be the leader of the biggest political party in the House of Commons. And, I mean, all of these processes, it does boil down to... fundamentally, Robert Kenyon has metamorphosised into Keir Starmer. If you want Keir Starmer to be Prime Minister, vote Robert Kenyon. If you want Andy Burnham to be Prime Minister, vote Andy Burnham. That's deeply unfair to Robert Kenyon.
11: But that is because the campaign did the wrong thing. Because the way that they've kind of positioned it is because, you elevated Burnham, gave him a job he didn't have, and then also said, Robert Kenyon is irrelevant to this. But also, the point of a local candidate, it's not a qualification, it's an instrument. Mm. You make all the national stuff about the local issue. So you kind of say, well, Andy, you had this job, why is this broken? Here's the national problem, here's how it affects you on the ground. Mm. They didn't make the connection between national to local, and that is Robert Kenyon. Just because you're from an area, it's not a qualification to be the MP.
7: Anyway, look, you vote, if you live there, vote for who you want. Now, here is a list, a rundown of who you can vote for.
5: Before we say that, can I just go for another slight
7: one
5: caveat?
7: One more, go on then.
5: Another important caveat here is that we are not interested in the by-election fundamentally, and we're not interested in the Aberdeen South by-election, which we won't go into in any detail whatsoever. It's just because of the knock-on effect.
11: Yeah.
5: Therefore, everything we're saying is a comment on the national government, not an effort to comment on the by-election.
7: But if you're in an area, this is you vote for who you want, and here are your choices: Jake Austin, the Lib Dems; Count Binface Party; Andy Burnham, Labour Party; Dan Clark, Libertarian Party; John Dyer, Independent; Ed Gemmell, Climate Party; Paul Gould, Independent; Alan Howling, Lord Hope, the official Monster Raving Loony Party; Robert Kenyon, Reform UK; Robert Pownell, Protect the Wild; Rebecca Shepherd, Restore Britain; Sarah Wakefield, Green Party; Pete Ward, Rejoin EU; and Michael Winstanley, the Conservative Party. And let's start with the papers. Here we have tomorrow's papers and The Guardian. Healy's shock resignation leaves Starmer on the brink. Well, what do you think about that, Pete?
11: Oh,
7: we know the story.
11: Defence
7: Secretary resigns.
11: Yes, because
7: with scathing letter.
11: Yes, I mean, scathing is an understatement. I mean, he literally said that Keir Starmer is choosing his job over the national security and the defence of the realm. So I don't think there's anything worse than that. John Healy has done more as a statesman than Keir Starmer has in 2 years.
5: Is there a wider significance to this, or is he just pissed off?
11: Well, it's to do with the defence spending.
5: No.
7: Is he making a move for leadership?
5: What I mean by that is John Healy just very, very worried about defence, or is he trying to destroy Keir Starmer?
11: Oh, good question, because Keir Starmer, John Healy is linked more closely to Mandelson, and they have a long
5: friendship. Nobody says that anymore,
11: do they? Nobody says that anymore. But
7: does this take him away from that, then, a bit?
11: It could do, but I do think if you listen to successive... defence ministers and the kind of the industry, as it were, they all say that this is terrible and something needs to be done, and I don't think John Healy really wants this as his reputation as he probably leaves Parliament.
7: Yeah, because it's going to be 3% spending and that's going to be too small. Why is it's just not good enough, is it? We're endangering, as he says, the number one job is to protect the country. He says the new era for defence required further investment through the Defence Investment Plan, the excellent and extensive cross-government work that completed in January, overseen by you, me and the Chancellor. Since then, you have been unable and the Treasury has been unwilling to commit the resources that the nation needs to defend the country at this time of rising threats.
11: Mm. Yeah, it's Ed Miliband. That's who's to actually blame for a lot of this.
7: Yes.
11: Because Ed Miliband won't back down on net zero spending. Why won't Keir Starmer get rid of Ed Miliband? Ed Miliband holds a lot of MPs in his back pocket.
7: And the welfare.
11: And that is the welfare, but also it's the MPs, he'll direct them on how to vote. So that'll do for leadership. It's all to do with the leadership battle, and it is disgraceful. He should be dragged out of that building, Keir Starmer. He is not fit to be there. We're not safe with him there at this moment. But I do think John Healy has done the right thing. And more importantly,
7: is it the beginning of the end, the El Alamein?
11: Well, to be honest, how many times have we said it's the beginning of the end?
5: Yeah. I think it's past the end. I think the end has happened.
11: I think we're kind of just waiting for the kind of the next candidate, which
7: it's
11: is
7: the end of the end.
11: Yeah, it's the beginning of the end of the end. But I'd I do think, though, it is interesting how they went after Rachel Reeves first. So the Healyites, as they're called, so these people, the defence kind of lot, they really went after
12: the Treasury. Yeah.
11: They went after the Treasury very strongly. And Keir had to come out and defend her just this afternoon.
5: By the way, Rachel from Accounts is so such a good nickname.
12: There is you don't hear from her anymore.
11: No, but that's interesting because there's a move to actually make her stay as Chancellor if Burnham does actually end up being Prime Minister. Because whenever she speaks, the market doesn't move. Whenever anybody else speaks, it has a small seizure. So, because
5: nobody cares what she thinks.
11: That. And also because she's confused stagnation with stability, so she doesn't do anything. Mm. So therefore, she's not going to make it worse.
12: She's stably bad.
11: Yes, exactly. She's predictably bad.
5: Yeah. She's basically Brezhnev.
11: Yeah, essentially. And I think this is...
5: A man who, despite being Soviet president, nobody can cite anything that he did at all.
11: Yeah. And I think that he's also... How many times have we said that
5: he did reduce the vodka ration.
11: Well, that's a... He should be... I mean, that's a black market.
5: By the way, amen to that, brother, that there was a vodka ration.
11: I was going to say, yeah. But no, it is interesting that the city have basically kept Rachel Reeves in her job this entire time. And, I mean, it is the threat of whoever comes next that, you know...
12: Iran strikes off again as Trump says deal is close. Mm. It's funny, again, isn't it? Every time he does these deals, it's insider dealing, isn't it?
11: Yeah,
12: billions of dollars.
11: It's all brinkmanship. It's all push it. And then, you know, because everybody keeps saying, who's playing Iran?
12: Is Trump playing Iran?
11: I don't think anybody knows at this point because they're in the middle of these negotiations. There's so many different partners and so many different players in it now that it's very complex.
5: I have to say, like it or not, I think Trump disgraced himself over Zelensky because to say you hold no cards in the Oval Office and then a few months later to say that basically he's won
11: is embarrassing. But to be fair, I always go back to that White House bust-up was actually more to scare Europe half to death.
12: Which it did.
11: I mean, we're now talking about defence spending. We weren't doing that before that bust-up. There was literally to say, we're going to insult your Saint Vladimir, as he is in Europe, so therefore you're going to get your defence in order because if America pulls
5: It's remarkable when you look at Vladimir Zelensky's career and you look at his behaviour. It's amazing how popular he is.
11: Yeah.
5: I mean, to have taken the presidency in the way he did, to have imprisoned his predecessor, to have exonerated somebody or given immunity from prosecution from somebody who stole $5 billion from... I mean, let's just be clear.
11: Yeah.
5: The oligarch, I forget the guy's name, the oligarch that owns the TV channel that Zelensky was on stole $5 billion from a Ukrainian bank and then paid for Zelensky's campaign. Zelensky won and then gave him immunity from prosecution. Yeah. They would lock you up in Britain for that.
11: Oh, yes, yeah. I mean, to be honest, these days, they would probably give you money on the way out of prison. Like, they probably would struggle to lock you up. Human rights or something
12: like
11: that.
12: They've played a blinder in the war, though, haven't they? I mean, Russia losing a battalion every 10 days, 10,000 men.
5: Igor Kolomoisky is literally the name you would make up.
11: It sounds like it's going to be in some kind of a video game or something like that, doesn't it? Some kind of Russian general in a Bond movie. But the way that Zelensky has been able to get the world to rally behind him, despite them not being part of NATO, not being part of the EU, there's no treaty, there's no real proper kind of infrastructure behind them. I find it amazing.
5: By the way, I've got to say to you, I'm learning a bit of Russian. I won't tell you the phrase, but for anybody who's interested, one of my mates was on the train the other day and there was almost a fight because somebody said in Russian, "Where is my book?" Now, if you can find the translation of "Where is my book" in Russian, just listen to what it sounds like you're saying in English.
12: We'll be talking about the US-Iran conflict with Matthew Hurt, Republican strategist. But basically, Russia had 1.3 million casualties, most of them deaths. Yeah. And that's basically the whole Russian military is about 1.3. Yeah. So, you know, they're really running out of men.
5: Ukraine,
12: they've invented it. Now they want it around the world to train it. And Russia keeps just getting destroyed
5: I think what Ukraine has got is actually a technical solution to a serious problem. In the past, the big problem with two sides that are at each other's throats is the cost of peacekeeping. Now, in a country like Kosovo, that's relatively easy. When you look at the border between Russia and Ukraine, wherever that border is finally drawn, probably not where it is at the moment, but probably not what it was before 2014. you know, the number of peacekeepers. There is no way that, Europe could provide that number of peacekeepers. But if the border is virtual using drones, then I think that that could, because a drone is a much safer way of doing it than having soldiers facing each other.
11: Oh, definitely.
5: And I think realistically, the drone defence system that Ukraine has now will mean that the Russian agreement will be worth the paper it's written on.
12: Well, it's a drone attack system now, isn't it?
11: Yeah, that's the big point.
12: But, that's the thing.
5: But to make the, to finish the point, look, Putin is a liar, right? However, if a line is drawn on the map, I think Ukraine, with the drone system, could defend it legitimately. And so when Russia retools and decides they're going to have another crack at it, I believe they'll fail.
11: Yeah, you've also got that you still have the mineral deal. Yeah. So it's all actually about the mineral deal. That's why it's so important, because it means there's going
12: with America,
11: American boots are going to be right on the border.
5: Yeah.
11: That also means that there is no way that Russia is ever going to do anything, because that would mean that the American administration will be forced to retaliate. That is the point of why
12: Ukraine say they can win Crimea back. They're in the driving seat now in the negotiations. Yeah. That's why Putin wouldn't meet them.
5: By the way, talking of mineral deals, are you aware that the Kosovan Serbs want to give Trebcha the world's largest mine, Europe's largest mine, to guess who? Well, Wales.
11: Well, they are somewhat experts. It makes sense if you think about it.
12: Imagine the fantastic choirs.
5: Europe's biggest mine, which is in Kosovo, Trebcha, is half owned by the Serbs, half owned by the Kosovan Albanians, and that hasn't really worked.
11: No, I was going to say.
5: But it was built. prior to communism, it was built by the Welsh. And therefore, they were saying, well, our argument is, why don't we say to Wales, it was yours before it was stolen by the communists, now you can have it back. Can you imagine?
11: Are we reclaiming land?
5: Can you imagine?
11: Are we in favour of reparations
5: I'll tell you what would be really interesting. Can you imagine if the Welsh government suddenly got Europe's largest mine in...
11: I would remind you that...
12: 20-mile-an-hour limits everywhere.
5: What would happen is, they'd get Europe's biggest mine, and what they'd do is they'd close it down on climate change grounds.
11: Yeah,
5: that's what they'd do.
11: Yeah, Ed Miliband would have to, like, concrete it over or something like that.
5: Ed Miliband, right, literally, it's the biggest economic driver in Kosovo. Ed Miliband would pour concrete down.
12: And buy it from the mine next door.
11: Yeah.
12: 03444991000, we're going to be taking your calls, and if you're listening in the morning, it's going to be Jeremy Carl, breakfast alarm cock... No, is it Dolan? It's Dolan.
5: Don't do your Freudian slip.
12: It's Mark Dolan. Or is it Carl?
5: Jeremy Carl, your breakfast alarm hell.
12: Alarm cock with Jeremy Carl. Back after this.
13: 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Nightlife on Talk.
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13: 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Facing up to the facts. This is Talk.
5: Yes, this is a Talk press preview with Andre Walker, Asher Gould and Pete Barnes. And you know what? it's there's been a lot of news recently, and this is not about this is not in today's papers necessarily, but about all of these computer programs that we have now, where you have to rent them every month, rather than buy them, and they're all full of adverts.
11: Yes, yeah.
5: My Windows got adverts for all sorts of stuff.
11: Yeah, this was the inevitability of the subscription model.
5: Yes,
11: because unfortunately, people have only got £20 to go to one or two companies. Mm. If everybody's charging for the same thing, they were all going to be flooded with adverts eventually. I mean, they are on about ChatGPT, OpenAI. They've gone about kind of literally flooding it with adverts. Like, it's going to be really bad.
5: By the way, is that Sam Altman from OpenAI? Yeah. Is he worse than Satan? Or is he just like a nice bloke that people have a go at?
11: Okay, so the big problem with AI is it's absolutely terrified of offending people. It's incredibly, we would say it's very woke. It will not offend or critique because it does reputational protection. Because it wants to please you and it always gives you an affirmative answer. Yeah. It's terrified of critiquing you. So if you want to say, say something on the migrant crisis, it won't touch it properly. It'll talk about everything around it, but it won't talk about it in case you offend Muslims.
12: And then if you correct it, I'm sorry, I got that wrong.
11: Yes,
12: creepy.
11: More importantly, you actually can't kind of prompt out of it because it's the default setting for it.
5: Yes, yeah,
12: I could read your lips.
5: Right, the by-election, we're not going to read any of the candidates because I'm not going to mention any of the candidates. But I said to it, I was very interested, as you can imagine, in where the BBC Question Time from Makerfield was from.
11: Yes.
5: Right, because I wanted to know if it was from Winstanley College. Right, and I said, where's the by-election? Oh, sorry, where's the Question Time from and who's on it? Mm. And it replied saying that it didn't know where it was from, and that was right. And then it said, Nigel Farage and Zia Youssef are on the panel.
11: Yeah.
5: And I said, but that's not true, is it? And he went, no, it's not.
11: No, yeah. I think on average, I think ChatGPT lies to you about 46% of the time.
5: Is that right?
11: Yeah, because it wants to give you a positive answer to your own opinion.
12: Right.
11: And that's a really big problem when people are asking it for advice on finance, legal stuff, all this kind of this stuff that you should not be asking AI advice on, because it wants to give you what you want to hear. The reaffirming nature of it is very, very terrible.
5: I use Perplexity AI, but what I will do is I will just talk into it and say, I'm trying to find the statistics on this.
11: Yeah.
5: Can you break... So I love things like where it goes, can you break down unemployment by parliamentary constituency and things like that?
11: So things like that is really good. Perplexity is also done specifically for heavy data research. It's built for that.
5: Oh, I see.
11: Claude, say, for example, Anthropic, so Claude is more kind of creative writing, it's more kind of... That kind of stuff. ChatGPT is pure linguistics.
5: Are people friends with them?
11: Oh, yeah, there's a whole thing.
12: Oh, they have relationships,
11: We were on What Just Happened. There is, I think it's one in five.
12: One offered to marry me, didn't they?
11: One in five young people know somebody who's in a relationship with AI. Yeah.
12: But the other thing, you talk about subscriptions and all that.
5: What do they do with them?
12: In the future, AI, you'll just be able to say, make me a program that does this.
11: Yeah.
12: And it will code your program.
11: So it's called vibe coding, and it's actually the really big thing at the moment.
12: The end of software.
11: It is also the big problem of if you've spent your entire life learning to code, complete waste of time now.
12: Because go and be a plumber or a ballet dancer.
5: I love that when you know, they've got all these fad things. My dad said, when he was a kid, everybody said, become a mechanic.
11: Yeah.
5: That's the future. Fixing a car, mechanic. Mm. Well, nothing wrong with being a mechanic. By the way, my dad's watching this.
11: Mm.
5: Right.
12: All right, man.
5: Right. My younger brother came to visit me this week, and he went, Andre, Dad has come up with some strange things over the years.
11: Yeah.
5: Right. He said...
11: I love it when like brother or sister have these kind of conversations. Mum and Dad have lost it.
5: Right.
12: His dad's Roy Walker, by the way, catchphrase.
5: No, he's Jack Walker, the owner of Blackburn Rovers. Yeah. So when I said my dad was in football and his name was Walker, but anyway, so my younger brother went to fix his car. Mm. My dad went, I've got a brilliant mechanic. It's the guy I go to. It's a guy called Chris. Right. When my younger brother arrived to meet the mechanic, I will give you both a guess about what he found about this mechanic, Chris. What do you think? What is the strangest thing that it could be? So you could first of all think...
12: It was not a woman. Kylie Minogue, your neighbour, she was a mechanic.
11: Doesn't know how to drive.
5: So they can't drive.
11: Yep,
5: he can't drive. Yeah, he's blind.
11: No.
7: Oh, well, they make good piano tuners.
11: I was going to say piano tuners. But also, that sounds like the greatest kind of British kind of film ever. You know, it's going to have something like, it's going to have Rupert Everett in it or something like that.
5: Sandra Bullock, because she's in everything.
7: Yeah, but it'd be good for
5: this summer. Enjoy the comedy show of the year.
7: If you want to get your car tuned up, that's where you want to go, isn't it?
11: Yeah, there's also like. You basically, this is where AI comes back into it, where there's programs where you could just do it yourself. So even being a mechanic is the best and most kind of job safe industry, funeral director. Mm. Everybody dies.
7: But they say it's a dying industry.
11: Ironically.
7: But do you remember in COVID, they said ballet dancers have got to retrain as computer. It's now the other way around. Mm. Computer engineers have got to train as ballet dancers. Yeah. Get your ballet shoes on, lads.
5: I tell you what, talking of funerals, so even though my mum was a Catholic, because my mum and dad live on the church estate, or she lived on the church estate, the Church of England very kindly allowed my dad to pick a plot for her grave, which was a nice thing to do in quite difficult circumstances. So ironically, I watched the guy dig the grave. I mean, I did, because it was just out the back garden, right? Yeah. So I walked up and had a bit of a, by God, those blokes are strong.
11: Yeah.
5: Bloody, it's really going for
7: Rod Stewart was a grave digger.
5: Was
11: he? Yeah, I think he was.
5: I love the way that they call Charlie Mullins Dino Rod Stewart.
7: You know, your dad lives on the church properties. He's checked he's not, because you know there's those chancery laws where if you live on the land, you have to pay like £1 million for the roof. And there's only three of you live there.
5: Oh yes, we have checked that. Believe me, that was the first thing we checked. Mind you, I'm very sorry to say this is the Church of England in the Liverpool Diocese. What is the first thing they did? Resurfaced the private road and gave him the bill.
11: Yeah.
5: That's the first thing they did.
7: Because chancery laws, if you live in the countryside, there might only be three people. If you live on church land and the roof goes, there's some old thousand-year-old law, you all have to pay for the roof. It's going to be £1 million between three of you.
5: I'll tell you what, I don't think the Church of England are villains in that respect.
7: They've got billions in the bank,
5: the problem is, it's people like English Heritage.
11: Yes,
5: who say, so basically, the chancery rules were, the roof's leaking, get on the roof and fix it. No problem there. Now what happens is English Heritage come up with, well, we've
11: got
5: to
11: use this 8th century way of doing it.
5: Yeah, exactly. And so basically what's going to happen is unfortunately, the quarry where the stone came from no longer produce it. So now you're going to have to get it from Botswana.
11: Yeah.
5: Right? And the guy who chips this away, right, that skill's been lost. So we're going to have to get someone in training at college to learn how to do it. And they earn 80 grand a year, whatever. It's a bit of a shame. Anyway, the reason why we're riffing a little bit is because everything on
11: every
5: the front
11: newspaper
5: page
11: is the same.
5: It's just John Healy.
7: The Daily Mail, God help us, military leaders warn we haven't faced such a global threat for generations, yet Starmer and Reeves have put welfare net zero before national security's defence secretary and his number two quit over a funding rise of just 0.08%. Another story, the law professor who freely admits, I'm a psychopath.
11: That's a weird one.
7: Anyway, we've got to take a little break.
5: Do you remember the psychopath life coach incident?
7: No.
5: Right. The psychopath life coach came in. I didn't want to have him on, right? But, you know.
11: I do remember this.
5: And he came in when me and Danielle were presenting.
11: Yes, I do remember.
5: And she went, hey, you want to be careful. Andre's quite offensive. And he went, don't worry, I'm a psychopath. Nothing can offend me. And I sat there and I thought,
11: challenge accepted.
5: I wonder. And what he did was, right, he made a classic mistake. So first of all, he talked down to Danielle, which I thought, I'll have you for that. Doesn't matter. But also, he didn't understand what university accreditation meant. So he said, I've got a properly recognised accredited course. I went, no, you haven't.
11: No, yeah.
5: And he went, yes, I have. I'm accredited by the trade body. No, that's not an accredited course. And because he didn't know, I just nailed him to the desk. He was, by the end of
7: not
5: it...
7: Not literally.
5: He was taking...
7: Oh,
5: was,
7: literally.
5: Can I tell you, you know how he said because he was a psychopath he couldn't be offended? He was wrong.
11: Yeah.
5: He was wrong.
11: Yeah, also... Sorry, go on.
7: No, go on.
11: I was just going to say, never say, like, I can't be offended. Yeah, yeah, yeah. All anybody's going to try to do is offend you the entire time.
7: Anyway, we've got a little story in the Daily Telegraph for a little taste before we go to the break. A sheepdog reported for rounding up sheep.
12: sheepdog, and it was his own sheep. He was only doing his job. So a sheepdog has been reported to the RSPCA for worrying sheep, but it was his own flock. It's even wokery has passed into the agricultural animal world as well. That's his job.
5: Hey, by the way,
11: that's insane of a
5: story. By the way, the other thing in the news is Wegovy, the weight loss pill, has been approved. I'll tell you what, after the break, we're going to discuss whether we're going to take it.
12: After this.
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5: This is a press preview with Andre Walker, Asher Gould and Pete Barnes. I have to say to you, Pete, it is Pride Month.
11: Ugh.
5: Every year, corporate Britain takes less interest.
11: Yes.
5: You know?
11: Yeah.
5: They've realised it's divisive. Mm-hmm. They've realised that it's not pushing gay rights anymore. It's pushing trans rights, which can be seen as abusive. I have to say, I've been reading in the papers about HelloFresh. Should we say what they've suggested?
11: I hope someone's having their dinner.
5: What they said is that they're bringing out special products that are high in fibre to celebrate Pride Month. That is just revolting.
11: Yes.
5: Absolutely.
12: Fibre is good for you.
11: We'll explain in the break.
5: Yeah. Fibre.
11: Yeah.
5: Clears your house. Mm. I mean, that's just revolting.
12: Like brand flakes.
11: Very regular.
5: Yeah, but just think about the connection with Pride Month.
11: Mm. Yeah. Mm.
5: Have you actually got it?
12: Well, maybe. I mean, I don't know.
11: I would say Google it, but don't.
5: Right, so they've said, especially for Pride Month, we're going to give food that's got more...
12: Oh, it's called prepping.
5: Extensive lineup of high-fibre recipes.
12: It's a special word.
5: They said, we know eating isn't always top priority this month. We respect that. But for those who are ..prepping... we have an extensive lineup of high-fibre recipes available.
12: I didn't know that was a thing.
5: That is absolutely revolting.
11: Yeah.
12: But healthy.
11: The thing is also, you know, there's a community that complains about hypersexualization. It complains about body image. It complains about all this stuff. And then that is what they allow to happen on their name so people could sell stuff.
5: But isn't the Pride Parade? Mm. It started being the... You know, we are gay and we are proud of ourselves. It's now turned into let's rub your nose into whatever the most perverted thing we can come up with. Mm. I mean,
12: and your children's noses.
5: You know, guys walking around in nappies and all this sort
12: and
5: of stuff.
12: And Ken's nose.
11: Yeah, it's when the kind of fetish and the kink stuff has started to come into the mainstream, and there's actually a huge revolt against it within the kind of LGBT movement.
5: But the whole
11: particularly gay
12: and damaged gay rights,
11: it really has
12: ruined it for they'd become. Normal.
11: It's on the back, support for gay rights and gay marriage is actually on the decline. But interestingly, just before you start, Reform UK actually have the most, a higher percentage of vote gay and bisexual men for the first time.
5: Really?
11: More gay and bisexual men are voting for Reform UK than any other political party.
5: Yeah, but to be fair, Ernst Röhm was gay.
11: Yeah, it's also because most of them are now in professions where they get taxed a lot.
5: Yes. I think it's quite interesting that if you were to walk, through a Pride parade now, what you would largely see is people who are displaying their own sexual fetishes. Yeah. And what amazes me is when people go, oh, they're so brave.
11: That, I don't
5: so
11: get
5: brave.
11: It.
5: Walking around in your underpants is not brave.
11: I've got to say, it would be quite brave. Yeah, it would be if it was like October, because it's cold. But they do it in June, it's not cold.
5: But the fact...
11: Yeah, it's the constant need for validation.
5: I think it's the narcissism of all of it.
12: Yeah. Well, Ken had naked men that were aroused on bicycles riding around him, mocking him.
11: I've never understood how
12: they
11: get away with
12: the naked bicycle thing.
11: The problem
5: I've got with nudity on the streets is this. I think if you were to think about it logically, I think banning it is weird.
11: Yeah.
5: I wouldn't want people to do it. But the idea that you were born naked, you were designed by God to be naked, because they were naked in the Garden of Eden, assuming that's true. But to make it illegal would be strange. I just think it's something you shouldn't do. You should just all know.
11: Just don't take your pants off in public. Don't do that. I think it's just a general rule. But
12: now, if you want to take your pants off, there's a one day when you can. And the bike ride, do they still do that?
11: Well, they do. And also, they had the no trousers one. No pants Friday. Yeah.
5: The no trousers one, they say that they will not allow you to wear anything that's obscene.
11: Right.
5: What they are doing is they say it's actually just an eccentric nutter thing. It's not intended to be.
12: Yeah, but put a towel down on commando tube.
11: To be honest, you should really put a towel down if you take a seat on the tube anyway. God knows what. Don't remember there was all those lice and everything. Oh, it was awful.
12: You know, the tube has its own species of mouse and flea.
11: Don't call Sadiq Khan that.
5: It's got fleas.
11: Yeah,
12: they're 150 years old, so it's got its own evolved, you know, flea down there. Yeah.
5: I'll tell you what I did.
12: The mice are lovely. You see them running around.
5: I did a flea. I don't mind little house mice.
12: They're blind. They're specific tube mice, and they're amazing little.
5: They're blind.
11: They're always on strike.
12: Yeah, they're blind. They don't need to see in the dark. Yeah. You know, they're totally blind.
11: They have to stop because there's a signal failure every now and then. Yeah.
12: Danielle says, Ash channeling Hal is completely unnerving. Gives me the willies. Just wanted to point that out. Oh, Danielle in Denver, I can read your lips, Danielle.
5: Who is Hal?
12: Hal was the computer in 2000, basically the AI in 2001. It was 1969 film. And Hal is basically one letter after IBM. IBM, one letter before IBM, which he denied Kubrick.
11: Somebody asked Steve Jobs, was it the Apple? Because it was Alan Turing got given the injection, the chemical castration. And he said, I wish it was true that was the reason. And I've always liked that story. But yeah, the Hal ones, it's always a good one. But
5: I love the US Secret Service rifle, the GAR, which is just another rifle.
11: Just
5: call it that.
12: Sure.
5: GAR.
11: Yeah, it's also fun listening to a lot of people talk about
5: Naked Bike Rides this Sunday.
12: Yeah, Ken will be down there. Make sure you go and Ken will be down there.
5: No, I might do. I might
11: participating or protesting.
12: protesting.
11: You could do both.
12: He protesteth too much.
11: Yeah.
12: Anyway, it's Andre and have we got a little break here? This no, we haven't, have we? No. Daily Telegraph. Yeah. Healy torpedo storm. We know about that. The World Cup starts here. We all know about that. We've heard about sheepdog done for chasing sheep and worrying them. Civil servants paid £11,000 to work past 5 p.m. Supermarkets to sell weight loss pills, and you're talking there's some new pills out there.
5: Yeah, the Wegovy pills. I might do it.
12: But isn't it the same thing?
5: Look, Pete, can I ask you this?
11: Yes.
5: You lost a lot of weight just at the time.
11: Oh. I've never been more irritated in my life. I actually tried to diet and actually look after myself at the same time as that Maduro stuff came
5: out. That's right.
12: Of course
11: everybody
12: you did. Cool.
11: Is on
12: Jimmy
11: the Maduro.
12: Hill,
11: the
12: Jimmy
11: thing is,
12: Hill.
11: I'm actually terrified of needles. I can't watch them on TV or anything like that. So the idea of me taking
12: very
11: them voluntarily
12: convincing
11: is laughable.
12: Very convincing.
5: I'm the same. I didn't even like the film Trainspotting.
11: Duh.
5: I didn't like that.
11: Yeah,
5: I couldn't be a heroin addict.
11: No.
5: There are other reasons.
11: I've always wished. I'm very thankful that I'm not diabetic.
5: Oh, yeah.
11: Because I couldn't do it. I generally couldn't do it. But, yeah, I've never been more irritated.
5: You've never had a little prick inside you?
11: No. Hey. I'm surrounded by them most of the time.
12: No little ones welcome.
11: No, but, yeah, it's the problem with these weight loss ones is you've got to keep the lifestyle. Like, you either, once you come off them, you tend to put the weight...
12: You can't do them permanent, can you?
5: Yeah. What did you do?
11: Me, losing weight, I actually did portion control and I stopped drinking quite a lot.
12: Portion control?
11: Yeah, I bought...
12: He does like his portion.
5: But I didn't think you were a beer man, I thought you were more a gin man.
11: Yeah, but I was drinking a lot. I used to drink pretty much every day. Mm. And then I just didn't have time, but also... But the big one was just portion control. I bought smaller plates and smaller pots and pans and stuff.
5: My mate did that!
11: Yeah.
12: Alan Sugar's, was the Alan Sugar theory.
11: Yeah.
12: Yeah, get some bloody small plates.
11: I stopped trying to do rice for a small village and just actually do pasta for one person.
5: No, I'll tell you what is difficult when you live on your own. Mm. When you sort of go... Oh, I've done 3/4 of the bag anyway.
12: Yeah, or the 2-for-1 deal.
5: Yeah, exactly.
12: You know what I mean? I may as well have them both, you know.
5: Checking also, the problem is, it's causal link, isn't it? Single people are fat. Well, it could be that fat people are single.
12: Isn't it? Yeah.
11: The fat person or the single person.
12: Pete, you are disgusting. This is from Peter. You're a disgusting homophobe. As soon as you mentioned gay pride, he said, yuck, is Talk TV a homophobic channel that tolerates people like Peter?
5: I'll tell you what we should say. I would advise that viewer to contact

0: has dominated and kind of ruined the other bit. Why do you think the LGB Alliance has never been more popular? Yeah. You know,
1: that Dennis Kavanagh thing?
0: Yeah, it's really, really popular now. And also the fact that they're trying to shut it down tells you that they're trying to make it, that they're making a point.
1: Yeah.
0: You know, that
1: they're actually fairly fascistic, aren't they?
0: Well, to be honest, I was, when I hosted on Friday, I had Kate, I can't remember her name, but she's one of the directors there. We were talking about the reform thing because they didn't put the pride flags up and everybody lost their minds over it. Mm. And
1: you were talking about the fact that Reform councils people may not have watched.
0: So they Reform councils, I think it's Havering and I think Essex County Council as well, they've not put their pride flags above the council buildings, and people have gone, oh, it's homophobic and all the rest of it, and people are saying the pride flag, the progress thing, or whatever it is now, is a political symbol. It's not just about gay rights or anything. It's a movement. It's got an ideology behind it, and it's not right for a council building to push an ideology. I don't think it's a controversial opinion.
1: By the way, just looking at some of the other outlets, they're talking about this at UFC. So the UFC at the White House, when is that? It's all been built?
0: Yes, yeah. $60 million, I think it's cost, and it's literally right outside the White House. And Donald Trump was like, I think we should just keep it here. And everybody lost their minds, you know.
1: Is this naked commercialism, or is it basically him saying, I just don't care? Because it's going to be good, isn't it? Right?
0: Yeah, I think it's also along the lines of, you know, you don't like middle America, you don't like what these people like, but I'm going to stick it right in the middle of DC, and you're all going to have to pay
1: attention. It's scheduled for Sunday.
0: Oh, is it Sunday?
1: Let's see.
2: Basically Biff from Back to the Future.
1: What time is it broadcast in the UK and what channel? I think we need to work that out, don't we? We need to work that out. Are you going to be watching, Pete?
0: I don't really like it very much, but I can't wait for the reaction to it.
1: Okay, it's being shown on Monday the 15th, and that's because it's at 1 a.m.
0: Yeah, right, okay.
2: It's not Big Daddy. It's on TNT.
1: It's on TNT Sports, Paramount Plus, HBO Max. What are they?
2: It's not Dickie Davis presenting.
0: No, they're all the.
2: It's on Amazon TNT Sport. Tune in to Talk Sports. They do all that. Gareth A. Davis. Yeah, he knows all about it.
0: Yeah.
2: Don't worry about
0: Vanessa.
2: That.
0: She does all the
2: Vanessa
0: MMA
2: Feltz.
0: Stuff. No,
1: Vanessa Feltz. Yeah,
2: she's your big UFC.
1: Vanessa Feltz.
0: Vanessa Ambrosia.
2: She'll beat the crap out of you. Vanessa D'Ambrosia are amazing sports presenters and makeup artists.
1: That makeup artist. You always get. She goes on a bit though, doesn't she?
2: Oh, she's lovely, Vanessa. And she does my hair in the ponytail.
0: Yeah, she has to deal with us. So let's be real.
2: Yeah, and she's a brilliant sports presenter.
1: I think one of my formal complaints was from one of the makeup.
2: It wasn't from her.
0: No, it was from
1: me. Not from her.
2: It was from that other one.
1: It was from that one that looks like a witch. Oh, sorry, shouldn't have said that.
2: No, she looks like Betty from Frank Spencer. Anyway, we have got a break here at this juncture, so we shall do that. Don't forget, Mark Dolan is going to say this was a much more researched show.
1: What type of clock is it?
2: Mm-hmm. Oh, yeah, it's the breakfast alarm clock, but it's not. It's Dolan. Hello, viewers and listeners, and we'll be back, Andre and Ash, after this.
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5: 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Hear. See. Talk. Argument. Attitude. Opinion. Across the UK. This is Talk.
6: Yes, this is a press preview, and just to be clear, the press is dominated by the story of John Healey's resignation.
7: There is actually another one that's quite interesting. That's Al Kearns. Yeah. He was the Armed Forces Minister.
8: He's also resigned as well.
7: But he's also one of the people who's kind of tipped to be a potential candidate to run in the Labour leadership.
8: Right. Why would the Defence Secretary not be thinking of running himself?
7: I think probably he's been around too long, realistically. Yeah, yeah. I think he just kind of doesn't want to have the fact that he was the Defence Secretary, but we didn't have an army, as his kind of reputation as he leaves Parliament, probably. I think that's realistic.
8: Also, a bald man has never won against a man with hair in a general election.
7: Yes, that is the JFK theory. Yeah. JFK was the one that mainly made the modern politician with the suit and the haircut and the electable hair and the voice and all that. He was actually the father who kind of created all of that, Joe.
8: I mean, yeah, because there was a famous...
6: He hated Britain joke, Andy, didn't he?
7: Yes, he did. Oh, yeah. They also made all the money out of bootlegging, but yeah.
8: That's right, criminals. But the Kennedy and, what's his name, the one who resigned in peace, Nixon, the Kennedy-Nixon speech, the debate that they did, it was interesting because this was the first time they realised the visual importance of a prime minister. And they said on the radio, they interviewed people and said, who won that? And they said Nixon won it. And then the people who watched it on the TV said Kennedy won it because Nixon was ill and Kennedy had the suntan and the hair.
7: It's the sweating,
8: In this country and in America, a man with hair has never lost against a man without hair. There's been bald men win when they're against another bald man, but it's the superficiality of us, isn't it?
7: Yeah,
8: so he wouldn't really be able, we wouldn't want him as prime minister. No. He looks like a chauffeur.
6: But also, remember, a lot of bald men went for the comb over. You've got to get the buzz cut now. I mean,
7: I think it depends on the shape head you've got.
8: Trump's a comb forwarder.
7: It's just a comb all over the place.
6: So the claim that his daughter made, Donald Trump's, about how his hair was constructed, which she later went back on and said she was only joking, but she claimed that he grew extremely long at the back.
7: Yeah.
6: Now, for those on the radio, I'll try and explain it in a sensible way. Then combed it completely forward so it was over his face.
8: Like the Flock of Seagulls, the band.
6: Then glued to his head the hair, and then
7: flipped it back
6: so it looked like a big quiff.
7: It's like a pastry, kind of like puff.
8: I remember we had Don
6: Somebody
8: King
6: said
8: on.
6: I look like flock of seagulls.
8: You do a bit, in the Hall of Mirrors. But no, we had Don King on, and he's got the hair like that, you know, sticking up. And he said his reason was, he says, one day I woke up at night and my hair was just going up and I was putting it back down. I couldn't put it down. It's been like this ever since. You know what I mean? He just made it up.
7: Yeah,
8: he obviously did it himself.
7: But
8: you ain't going to argue with me.
7: No, it's the interesting thing, you talk about how a politician looks, how a female politician looks can make or break their career. You don't want to be too attractive, and then you can't look too much like a school matron either.
6: But do you not think that was the American woman political hairdo? Oh. You know, that blow and set that Maggie has?
8: That was
7: all created. That was the best thing. Like, when she first came into politics, she had a very high-pitched voice. I can't remember his name, but he gave her the pearls and the handbag and the look and the voice.
8: The one we had on the show, Steve Nallon.
6: Was it Harry Neave?
7: That's it, yeah.
8: He did see Steve Nallon and Janet Brown as well, the impressionist who gave her advice on how to do a speech and to lower her voice. That's when she lowered.
7: Yeah, because it's what we call the Prime Minister voice. It's that when you speak for the nation, you don't want to sound like you're kind of Joe Pasquale, but you don't want to sound like you're kind of in a war.
6: But do you not think I said to Steve Nallen, what is amazing about the Margaret Thatcher voice is that nobody does an impersonation of Margaret Thatcher. Yeah. They all do an impersonation of Steve Nallen doing an impersonation.
9: Yeah, he's a very good Thatcher.
6: Mm. Oh, my Margaret Thatcher is definitely Steve Nallen.
7: Your best one is King Charles. I've always loved that one. The voice thing is a big thing. Obviously,
6: I love the way we call him King Prince Charles.
7: I get it all the
6: time. That's superb.
7: All
6: King
7: the time.
6: Prince Charles.
7: King Prince Charles.
6: You know, if I ever met him, I'd say to him, do you know, behind your back, everyone calls you King Prince Charles.
7: Yeah.
6: Because you've just been so... He's been so Prince Charles for so long.
7: Yeah.
8: He's so Prince Charles-y.
7: Yeah, he's just Prince Charles. Prince Charles.
6: People always forget that, obviously, she was the longest-serving monarch ever, but he's the longest-serving Prince of Wales ever.
8: Yes, just have that.
7: I think one will be remembered more than the other.
6: but actually, I was thinking about this, when people go, King Charles's reign will be forgotten. Yeah, but actually, he'll still be the most famous Prince of Wales ever.
7: True.
8: There's a lot more footage of him than the Queen in many ways, isn't there?
6: Which is basically, you've been the best ever Vice President. Well, okay.
7: The Vice President is the political equivalent of a warm bucket of spit.
6: Yeah.
8: Well, I think the most important person in that reign was Prince Philip, because when he died, the Queen sort of fell apart. And it seemed he was running things.
7: Well, he was the one that made the coronation on television. He wanted to open
8: and
7: the
8: it was a bit like Prince Albert with Victoria. Mm. He was running things.
7: But also,
8: I mean?
7: If you think about it, at that time, for a man to take the back seat to a woman in a marriage, from that kind of era and kind of class, is astounding to me. Yeah. And he never really gets the credit,
8: I think.
7: He
8: got a lot of benefits.
6: He said he had a good time. Yeah, but he said he was the only man in the country whose children weren't named after him.
7: Yes,
6: I mean, that is a remarkable thought. I think the Queen Mother was incredibly powerful. I think when she died, then of course Prince Philip really sort of came into his own. I think if you're going to turn around and say about Charles, well, he was the greatest Prince of Wales ever. That's not bad, is it?
7: No, it's not.
6: That's not crap, right?
7: No, but also I think how he handled
6: who was the best ever Duke of York?
7: Oh, well,
8: old Duke of York who ran to the top of the hill and down.
6: I'll tell you what. Do you remember somebody said to Sarah Ferguson once, right, when she was Duchess of York?
7: Yeah,
6: they said, it's interesting, really, because I thought it was the Duke of York who was supposed to have had 10,000 men. She didn't laugh at all.
7: That's
6: awful.
7: Yeah, because at least you can say, "Well, I marched them up to the top of the hill."
8: She didn't march them down again.
7: But that's the joke. I sent them down again.
8: It went over my head as usual.
7: But
8: this is an interesting little microcosm of the NHS and the state it's in. Yep. In the Times, £70 tax bill for 50p pill provide proved to swallow. When he was Deputy Chief Medical Officer for England, this is in the Times, during the pandemic, Professor Sir Jonathan Van Damme became known for his use of football analogies to explain COVID. Now he's highlighted an NHS own goal, revealing that it tried to spend £70 on a taxi to deliver a 50p tablet because he only got four in his packet because they only had that at the pharmacy. And so they said, oh, don't worry. They offered to send a taxi to pick up one tablet that cost 50 pence at a cost of around £60-70, and so this is the state that we're in with the NHS.
7: It's procurement, but it's not just the NHS, it's right across government. The MOD is
8: and cabs, it's buying cabs for everyone and interpreters and stuff like that
6: I often, on that subject, I go on to the job websites and look for these interpreters and the number of people where they're going, Sudanese interpreter required for the NHS. Mm. I find it offensive.
7: I do, but when it comes to this stuff, when it comes to the actual kind of buying of things, the NHS is absolutely terrible at negotiating contracts.
6: Oh, yes.
7: Awful. And also, trusts don't talk to each other.
6: No.
7: I find that
8: amazing. There's people making money as well, though, aren't they?
7: Well,
8: it's
7: also people sitting on their backsides behind a desk making a lot of money,
6: The problem is, I know this is going to sound unrelated, but you know, when the war first started in Ukraine, a lot of the armoured vehicles that they wanted, that the civilian services wanted, were in the UK simply because Security Corps were picking up less cash than they used to.
7: Yeah. Right.
6: What happened was the bidding war were all between people trying to send the vehicles to Ukraine. Mm. And so these vehicles, which had been condemned and scrapped, and they were in the scrapyard, we're now going for 10 grand each. This is what happens in the public sector. And we used to see it mostly with regional development agencies. When a Japanese car firm would say, I want to come somewhere in Europe, and the Welsh and the North West and the North East and Scotland would all bid against each other with taxpayers' money, and the Japanese car firm would go, we've been offered 5 million by the North East, and the North West would go, we'll offer you 7 million.
7: Yeah.
6: And we're just all bidding against each other.
8: It was like that with the Sudden News of the World. They'd be bidding over over a same story, and they were in the same thing anyway. Steve says, I should do your Max Spygraves impression, Stephen in Bristol. I don't really do an impression, but I've got a story about Max Spygraves. When he came on the James Wales show back in the about 1997, 98, I used to take them next door after the show and get a little voiceover from them. So I took Max Spygraves in the room and I said, Max, can you just do a little voiceover? Just say, you know, hello, I'm Max Spygraves. And he went, it's okay, Sonny. I've been in this business 50 years. So he's quite aggressive. Don't mess with Max Spygraves.
6: I remember when my older brother used to be a radio presenter based at Oral Lodge in Wigan. And what they used to do was the media group, which you worked for, didn't you? Because we still own.
8: In Thingamajig, yeah.
6: So you still own the local. Yeah. So what they were trying, what they'd do is they'd interview on like talk radio or whatever a big star, and then they'd get them on the ISDN line to all the local radio stations. Mm. So they'd go, "Hello, I'm Britney Spears, and whenever I'm in Leeds, I listen to Radio Air." Yeah. So TQ was coming on to do this for Wire FM in Warrington. You know that, three times from a home he's in incarceration. I can't. Right, so he comes on and he goes, whenever I'm in Warrington, I listen to Damn Yeeg Walker. it's just Dominic Walker.
7: Yeah.
6: Yeah, no problem, man. No problem, man. I'm going to Damn Yeeg Walker. Like, yeah, Dominic Walker. Just Dominic Walker. They tried it for about half an hour and in the end just had to scrap it because he was incapable of saying the word Dominic. That's he was Damn Yeeg Walker.
8: Yeah. Anyway, look, keep listening because if you're listening in the morning, it's going to be Mark Dolan. Hi, Mark. What's going on? Well, it's going to be a great show. Much better than one you've just done. That you don't revise. I've revised a lot, so join me after the news. Carry on, guys. We're back in the room.
6: Yeah, okay. We had to take him back in the end, didn't we? Mark, when I saw Mark Dolan after he came back from the other place, I said, the first thing I said, he went, now I'm here with Andre Walker. I went, well, that ended badly, didn't it? and he just went, yeah. I think.
7: How you say that, now I'm here with Andre Walker? You can say the inflection bit.
6: Let's just be very oblique about this. They only had him to fill in so they didn't get into any trouble for the previous guy.
8: Don't say that on air, though. Anyway, we're really coming to the end of this hour, so thanks to Pete there.
7: Thank you for having me.
8: Anything you want to say, 10 seconds for Pete's final thought?
7: Yvette Cooper might resign pretty soon, and nobody cares, which I find hilarious.
6: Yeah, that's right.
7: Nobody cares.
8: Nobody cares. You're forgotten.
6: Anyway, there's only one person who cares who Yvette Cooper is.
7: Ed
6: Balls. Yeah. When he said on his TV show,
8: call us 0444. There's a number. Give us a ring. Back after the news.
5: Talk. News. 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On the hour. Headlines.
9: From the Sky News Centre at midnight, the Prime Minister is under pressure after both his Defence Secretary and Armed Forces Minister quit. Tone Healy and Al Cairns accused Sir Keir Starmer of not committing enough money to the Defence Investment Plan. Dan Jarvis is the new Defence Secretary. The PM insists his spending plans are enough to protect the UK. The Conservative leader, Kemi Badenoch, says his answer at Prime Minister's questions this week left things pretty clear for her.
10: He was not going to put money into defence to the amount that was required. And I'm sure John Healy sat there listening to the Prime Minister tell me that he was increasing defence funding when he is not.
9: Donald Trump's cancelled planned airstrikes on Iran, saying peace talks have been taken to the highest level of the Iranian leadership and approved. But Tehran's foreign ministry says no final conclusion has been reached. It's hoped the man stabbed in North Belfast on Monday night could be woken from a coma in the next couple of days. The attack triggered violence in the city, while a nurse says she was chased on her way into work at the Ulster Hospital. First Minister Michelle O'Neill's condemning threats against healthcare workers from ethnic minorities.
11: The issue that we saw over the course of the last number of nights has been pure racism in its vilest form. And we say very clearly no to racism in our society, and I believe that is where the vast majority of people here are good and welcome and inclusive and value those people that work right across all of our sectors.
9: A 14-year-old girl has been charged with three counts of attempted murder after a stabbing at a school in Manchester. Two pupils and a member of staff were injured at the Co-op Academy in Blakely on Tuesday. All those injured have been released from hospital. Elon Musk's rocket firm SpaceX makes its stock market debut later in what could be the biggest flotation in history. It's expected to be valued at £1.3 trillion. And three red cards helped kick the World Cup off in Mexico. The co-hosts beat South Africa 2-0. Shakira performed during the opening ceremony. That's the latest. I'm Barry Weir.
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6: Do you know what? I have just said to my producer and to Ash, do you remember the last World Cup opening ceremony in the USA? And before I could finish the sentence, the guy went, Diana Ross missing an absolute sitter when she was supposed to kick the ball into the goal. The goal was going to split in half.
8: It split in half because the bloke pressed the button. She was in her high heels though. She missed it. Yeah.
6: She just toeed it.
8: She toe poked it.
6: Absolutely.
8: Yeah, nearly. It was like a Beckham, that Beckham nearly, penalty, like Stuart Pearce.
6: It nearly went for a throw in, is what the producer just said.
8: Yeah, yeah.
6: She said she missed an absolute sitter.
8: Really
6: it was unbelievable.
8: And she never played again.
6: Unbelievable.
8: After that.
6: Unbelievable. You know what? Oh, it's such a shame. I wish we'd have got that footage. Oh, anyway, we can't do it now. But yeah, it's fair to say. And everyone was going, trust the Americans to put in the opening ceremony of the Football World Cup the worst example of poor footballing ever.
8: And they don't even call it football. You know, in America, they go soccer ball. Hey, guys, you want to cover a game of soccer ball? That's what they call it. Ridiculous.
6: Well, I mean, the thing is about American football.
8: Hot dog.
6: I mean, the ball is just coincidental to the fight, isn't it?
8: Yeah, they're not. There's a ball and it's not egg shaped.
6: I'll tell you what I always love. If you want to wind up in America.
8: Oh no, we've got one.
6: What you say is what is rugby? It's like American football but without body armour.
8: Yeah. Exactly.
6: Anyway. Talking of Americans, we've got...
8: I hope you didn't hear that.
6: We've got Matthew Hurt here. He's a Republican strategist. Matthew, look, the first thing we've got to say is well done for not having Diana Ross on at the opening ceremony of this World Cup.
8: Yeah, they are.
12: Well, Andre and Ash, it is exciting, and we've imported your fans for what you call football, and they can't seem to handle the weather in parts of the country.
6: No.
12: So, you know, welcome to the States for all the fans who have... who've come over to enjoy.
6: But I've always wondered how Prince Harry survives in California, given they haven't invented Factor 50,000 sun cream.
8: He's got
12: his wife is full of hot air anyway, so
8: yeah, he's used to it.
6: So look, we were talking earlier, Matthew, and look, we like guests on this show can talk about absolutely anything. So you haven't been told about this in advance. But I'm just really interested in this UFC thing on Sunday, which is being broadcast, obviously, in the UK, Monday morning at 1 o'clock in the morning. It is live, but it's just obviously with
8: so
6: the
8: it's
6: time.
8: It's a form of bare-knuckle sort of fighting, isn't it?
12: It is bare-knuckle fighting. It's enjoyed by a lot of right-of-center conservatives, patriotic Americans. The president has made this a signature part of America 250 right there on the White House lawn. It is pretty exciting. I don't watch a lot of UFC, but there's a lot of excitement.
6: So Donald Trump, I think Donald Trump's genius, if indeed you're going to call him a stable genius, is that he can connect with an ordinary American in a way that George W. Bush was famous for, but Donald Trump has taken to the next level.
8: Yeah.
6: Now, he does it in two ways. Number one, being interesting things that they're interested in and saying the things that they say. But number two, by knowing who the enemy is and winding them up. Is this just about saying that in this cultural celebration, we're going to include something for Homer Simpson? Or is it saying we know how much this is going to really upset the lefties?
12: Well, why not both? You know, for decades, Donald Trump, before he was president of the United States, enjoyed WWE wrestling, which is, again, grew up watching wrestling.
8: He used to go to boxing with Ali, Muhammad Ali. I mean, the thing with Trump is he's not a noble sort of upper-class American. He's rich, he's a billionaire, but he's like a normal American, likes normal American things.
12: He would enjoy the opportunity to scrap, and that's why we saw him for decades enjoying boxing, wrestling, and now UFC, which a lot of the ownership of UFC is supported, and they are conservative or right of center.
6: I'll tell you what is interesting. I remember I wrote an appraisal of Donald Trump's speaking style. And I have to say, I originally thought that he spoke English with a German sentence structure, but he would have sounded like Yoda if he'd done that, who literally does do that. He tends to put a lot of subclauses into his speeches. But the thing I noticed more than anything else is that his professional background was speaking at WWF or WWE, as we now call it. That sort of, you're a preliminary and I'm going to kick your ass, brother, sort of stuff. Yeah. He does talk like that.
8: Trash talking.
6: And,
8: yeah.
6: and the sort of them and us and the sort of playful aggression. And what I mean by playful aggression is it's all about I can kick your butt and all this sort of stuff. Not more playful than real threats of violence, if you see what I mean.
12: Well, in addition to that, he does what's called the weave, and that is where he meander through stories.
6: Yeah.
12: And it's really, as someone who's seen him speak in person to smaller crowds a number of times, it's actually very endearing.
8: He goes off at tangents, doesn't he? Yeah.
12: Well, you would call them tangents, and one would call them tangents if you've debated at the Oxford Union, but the thing that he is able to do is keep your attention and navigate several stories at once.
6: I think the mistake they make with Donald Trump speaking, and this would be my serious advice to the White House, which I think actually they did in the end. I think there is a great... Americans love the auto cue, and actually I think there's an over-reliance and an over-love of it. And I think sometimes we don't use it enough and American politicians use it too much. What I would do with Donald Trump is I would give him a series of bullet points and statistics on pieces of paper, right? Rather than saying... Because, of course, what happens is, on the auto cue, it'll say, we're going to do a deal with Iran. And they'll go, we're going to do, believe me, it's going to be the best one you've ever seen. It's going to be a great thing. Deal with Iran. And you think that sounds a bit strange. Where if you just said... Point number one, Iran deal. Point number two, reform Medicare. Point number three, do you know what I mean?
8: I don't think he reads it. I think he does it from his head.
6: No, he goes on the auto cue. He started more recently. He's gone on to bullet points. But the auto cue to start with, he was awful with the auto cue. But I'll tell you who the worst person with the auto cue of them all was: Dan Quayle. He used to misread it all the time, and it sounded like he was saying stupid stuff. Like, I went to Latin America. It's such a shame I couldn't speak Latin because I couldn't speak. I mean, that was the worst one, wasn't it? Anyway, Matthew, what is the? So this is the 250th anniversary of the United States of America. Presumably, Joe Biden brought in a load of lovies to do things like performative dance and things like that. What else can we expect in this year of celebration, the 250th anniversary? What other good stuff is going to be?
12: Well, I just watched on Tuesday night Young Washington, which was produced by Angel Studios. Now, you guys may not be appreciative of this, but this is George Washington about a decade or two prior to the American Revolution when the French were the bad guys. So shout out to those guys. Really great production. Freedom 250 has put on a number of activities, including the Great American Fair, which is set up on the Mall. There'll be concerts. And there's just the general revelry that exists in the United States around Independence Day. Of course, if you zoom out, we had King Charles and Queen Camilla visit just a couple of months ago, and I thought that was a really great visit for this special relationship, even though obviously we have Sir Keir Starmer, who's doing everything he can to mess that up. But there are many, many things happening, not only in Washington, but around the country, a lot from the president and Freedom 250, but also from communities across the country who really look to this as a significant celebration.
8: People are proud, aren't they, in America? You know, no matter where they're from, all the communities. This is what we don't have that in this country. That's the big difference. New communities in America, like, you know, what's happening in Minnesota, are they proud of it? There's a lot of anti-American cultures have moved in there, aren't there?
12: Well, what we do see, and yes, on the immigration front, we've got big question marks about whether or not you're proud of
8: it. It never used to be like that, did it, with your immigrants?
12: It didn't for the longest time. But what we do see is that at naturalization ceremonies, when people become Americans, those are very patriotic events. And we also see in the polling that Republicans tend to be a lot more patriotic now than Democrats, more likely to say they're proud of their country. That comes from Republicans. And I hope that over the course of the next 3.5-4 weeks that we're able to celebrate America in our
6: Matthew, is there a in the UK, particularly in England, there is a huge snobbery towards the English, and effectively there is an attitude which I think goes back to the invasion of 1066, where the French became the rulers of England. There is a great sense that continental Europe is really the place of culture. Continental Europe is where intelligent people go, you know, and everything in continental Europe is better than everything in England. I get the impression that there is a similar snobbery in the United States of America towards American things. Mm. And quite often, you know, the Democrats see the flyover states as backward hicks. And
8: like what's happened in New York with Mamdani and all that.
6: Yeah, I get the impression that it's not necessarily... With that group of people, they don't believe a foreign country, i.e. France, is better. But they believe that sort of, you know, people from New York are intelligent, whereas people from Alabama are thick. Is that fair?
12: That is absolutely right. The coastal elites, so people in New York, Washington, D.C., Los Angeles, San Francisco, even Chicago to a certain extent, think very differently and think down on the people from places like Tennessee, where I'm from, or Nebraska or Colorado. You see a lot of that reflected on the coast.
8: They think you're rednecks, don't they? They think you like all talk like that and rednecks and like that sort of thing. It's like what we, you know, sometimes people think down south, they think that are northerners and people from Cornwall. It's that sort of thing.
12: Well, as somebody who's seen The Only Way is Essex, I can tell you that is quite an accent.
8: That is true. Yeah, quite a hard one to take on. So what is the in the feeling out in the States with the World Cup? People don't really care about footballs or soccer ball, as you call it, because they only care about their own sports.
12: I think that you might be a little wrong on that. There's an Irish pub down the street from where I'm sitting right now.
6: There always is.
12: The most popular Irish pub for your football, and it is packed to the gills every time there's a game. I think Americans are hospitable in that regard. There are a lot of folks who would love an excuse to drink at 11 a.m. on a Saturday, I think that we're seeing the Irish pubs and other places that are playing.
6: But I think there's two sides to this. If you look at the global football elite, they would love to bring America in. But as long as American football remains the most popular sport in America, actually, America will not dominate global football. Because when you are talking about the richest and most powerful country on earth, relatively quickly, they would. I mean, you've seen what Saudi Arabia has done with the amount of money that it's pumped in. If suddenly the most popular sport in New York was soccer or British football, whatever you want to call it, then New York would be the best team in the world. Because the money that would roll in would be... I mean, the Premier League has made the UK, or rather England, own the most powerful league in the world. What the Americans would do to it would be transformative. And of course... We then ask ourselves, do we want America to be a middling nation in football, or do we want it to be absolutely dominant? And question mark.
8: But they'd ruin it, they'd have timeouts, and they'd have loads of all gaps in it. You see, America, you have a very low attention span, so all your sports stop and start. And like an American football match lasts about 5 hours, but it's
6: stopped. Yeah, but cricket lasts 3 days.
8: And then they have two teams, they bring another team, and they go, this is our offensive team, and now let all you go and sit down, and we bring on our other team to do the...
6: Yeah, but cricket lasts 3 days.
8: Yeah, I know, but there's, you know, it's not really... to watch the cricket eating a few drinks.
6: But that's what they're doing. It's just they're having cola and hot dogs, not cucumber sandwiches and warm beer.
8: But they call it all the World Series, you know, in basketball. They're the only ones in the world that play these sports. But, I mean, what is the biggest? Is baseball the biggest, or is it American football? Is it basketball or hockey? Does it change, or is there always one that's dominant in America?
12: It depends on the time of year. I can tell you this, no French team has ever won the Super Bowl, and no Swedish team has ever won the World Series. And so I do think there's a sense of American pride in the sports that we do enjoy. I was just at the Congressional Baseball game last night. It's a big charitable event. And there were a ton of people out there enjoying what we call America's pastime baseball, which is actually an incredibly boring
8: sport.
12: It's a British sport, actually.
8: It's invented in Cornwall.
12: We've got seasonal sports that Americans love. We just move from one sport to the next.
6: So I was with Jennifer Ewing yesterday, the vice chairman of Republicans Overseas UK, funnily enough, on Turkish TV. But that's not relevant. And we were talking about, the cut-through of news from abroad in the United States of America. And she made the point that what is going on in the United Kingdom with two-tier policing, with anti-white racism, with...
8: Henry Kovacs been a massive story in the States,
6: hasn't
8: it?
6: Yeah, exactly. That's exactly what I was going to ask about. My understanding now is that Americans have taken a great deal of interest in what's going on in the UK. Tell me about the cut-through of Henry Novak and what's happened. Has there been cut-through? Has it been huge? And what is the prevailing view from the people you talk to?
12: You know, I think that there have been a number of stories that have happened over the last several years, and Henry Novak is one of them, but many of them in the United States, and we have so many issues in the U.S. with race-based, DEI and other things. And we are isolated from a lot of what is happening in Great Britain, the United Kingdom, but this story has broken through. There are quite a few other stories where it is almost like we're considering Western civilization. What is the future of Western civilization, of borders, of language, and of culture? And just like the Henry Novak situation, where you have a first generation gentleman of Sikh religious faith who attacked and then turned it around and made it a race-based attack when he called the law enforcement. What we don't have in the United States on this issue is, to quite the extent that you do in Great Britain, is the hate speech laws. We do have DEI and the sensitivity training, but we don't have hate speech laws where if you called police and said, I've been involved in a racially motivated attack, that would necessarily translate the same way it did in the Henry Novak case.
8: Well, it's a two-tier, because if a white person said it was a racial attack, they'd laugh at you.
6: Yeah, correct.
12: Well, and what we saw, I think the Times reported that the police tried to change the report as Henry Novak, like
8: in the court case, they tried to shift the blame onto him. They also checked the father of Novak's father and his phone to try and find something racist in it, and they also measured his alcohol levels just so they could throw and drugs just so they could find something. Say, look, the white aggressor, and they couldn't find it, and they got in trouble for during the case trying to turn it all around. It's unbelievable.
12: I don't think we would see something like that in the United States. But it's absolutely heartbreaking. And as somebody who is, I do British news quite often, and just the number of stories that have happened back to back, it is really heartbreaking.
8: But you do have racial, I mean, the O.J. Simpson, it was basically black people were celebrating because the black person, even though they knew he'd murdered, he'd beaten, the white, they weren't all like that, but there was a lot of celebration because, this is what had happened. It had become racially biased. You know what I mean? People just cheering for their race.
12: And we had a situation earlier this week where a young African American man, young black man, was convicted of murder. Is 17 years old, convicted of killing a white fellow track athlete. And black activists came out and said, this is what happens to our black men, our young black boys, and it's absolutely outrageous. The young man stabbed and killed somebody, and he's being held accountable through our court system.
8: He got 35 years. He could be out in 17 now, apparently.
12: Yeah, we don't have quite as liberal or as inclusive as your legal system, but it could be about 17 years.
6: Just a matter of interest, because, Matthew, you come on, this is your second time, we love you. As I say, we like bringing people on who can talk about anything and having a unique perspective, or at least have a different perspective. But you know what? We don't know what a Republican strategist is. I mean, I've watched programs, I've been to America and whatever, but many of our viewers and listeners, I always say, we never talk down about our viewers and listeners. They're busy people. Many of them will be out now driving vans, making deliveries, heading to late night jobs or in warehouses or whatever. What is a Republican strategist? What do you do all day?
12: Well, that's a great question. And the term is a little bit misleading. It's a catch-all. In my personal capacity, I'm the county party chairman, so the most local political party chairman. I help candidates. In my professional capacity, I work at a place called Leadership Institute, which teaches conservatives how to win elections in the states and around the world. And so that catch-all term, and I appear on programs like this from time to time. So what I do is help Republicans, help conservatives either win elections, run for office, or even get jobs in Washington, D.C., where I am tonight.
6: Yeah, actually, do you know what? We might call you. What county is it?
12: It's Arlington County, Virginia, right across the river from Washington.
8: Arlington,
6: so,
8: yeah.
6: So why don't we call you the Arlington, the chairman of the Arlington Republican Party? That would be the easiest.
8: That's where the cemetery is, isn't it, the Arlington?
12: You guys call me whatever you want, so long as you don't call me late for dinner or the beans on toast.
6: By the way, let me just ask you a question: Is the Crystal City restaurant still open? Because when when I went to CPAC a few years ago, the Crystal City restaurant sold beers for $3, steaks for $5, and had strippers on 24 hours a day.
8: The Witherspoons, is it?
6: Oh, it was fantastic. They were very American boobs, though. They were very fake. Yeah. Very fake American boobs.
12: It is uniform, still open.
8: Nice and uniform.
6: But so you know the place.
12: It is still open, and the former owner is running for county board right here in Arlington.
6: Is he a Republican?
12: He is running as an independent, but he may earn the endorsement of the Republican committee.
8: By the way, your U.S. Secretary of State, Marco Rubio, on the UFC at the White House has said, we could have had a band, and we have great bands. We could have done Shakespeare in the park production. There's a lot of things we could have done with it, but this one will have people watching, probably a billion people all over the world.
6: They know what to do, these people, don't they, Matthew?
12: Donald Trump knows exactly what to do in the entertainment space, and he does it for the American people, and because there's a segment of the population that says orange man bad, they would oppose him if he cured cancer, and so this is what we're seeing play out over the next few weeks.
8: It's bums on seat, me boy. Are you going to stay with us then, Matthew, after the break, and stay with us and have another chat with us?
12: Yeah, I can stick around, thanks.
8: Okay, it's Andre and Ash on Talk, 03444991000. You want to give us a ring, we've got Michelle Nathan and another Nathan.
6: And I think what we'll do is when Matthew comes back, we're going to talk about John Healey and whether Europe is unprepared for war.
8: Back after this.
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6: Now, Neil in Belfast has been in touch to make a bit of a joke about Republican strategies, but I've got a better version. When I organised a dinner for the Republicans the night before Donald Trump's state visit to Windsor in Windsor Guildhall, obviously quite famous for the fact that I dragged out a protester and all of the various legal wranglings around that. But what also happened was very, very funny. The number of police in Windsor is insufficient for a presidential state visit. So our good friends from the Police Service for Northern Ireland came down, and over the radio, it came across and it said, The Republicans are here and they're heading for the Guildhall. Now, it's fair to say that the police service of Northern Ireland at that point panicked a little bit. But the good news was that Greg Swenson doesn't look anything like Gerry Adams. And therefore, they discovered it was the US Republicans and not Irish Republicans, which would have been a very different thing.
8: Yeah, Neil says we have Republican strategists here in Northern Ireland, but they wear balaclavas.
6: Yeah, there we go. There we go. Now look, Matthew, one of the things that has been a great concern, I think, to us and indeed to you as a global patriotic right-wing movement, is the preparedness of Britain and indeed Europe for a potential war. I think that Britain has done better in the sense that before Donald Trump called for 2%, for us to adhere to our treaty obligation to pay 2% on military spending, David Cameron had already committed the UK to doing it. Now those numbers are going up, and that was that enabled us to order the aircraft carriers, which I think will be incredibly useful. But this dispute here between John Healey and Keir Starmer, which bluntly is John Healey saying that he believes that Britain, with the amount, with the increase that now Keir Starmer is proposing, will leave us unprepared for war. I think that that has got to be a major concern. What do you say?
12: You know, it's an absolutely excellent question. What we saw several months ago was Secretary of State Marco Rubio come to Europe and say, we want Europe to be great. This means paying a little more of your fair share. This is just one. John Healey's resignation is just one of a dozen or more issues that Sir Keir Starmer is dealing with. Obviously, you had the municipal election just several weeks ago where reform made significant headways at the expense of labor. You've had calls for Sir Keir Starmer to resign. Design as prime minister. You guys have been talking about this for weeks, I'm certain. And so this is just one in the death of a thousand cuts. But it's a very serious conversation to have. What is Europe and the United Kingdom's responsibility to not only defend their own borders, but to ensure a European, defense of Europe, with American backing? And I think it's a pretty serious question. And for John Healey to resign, that is a shot across the bow in this, no pun intended, to Sir Keir Starmer on this matter.
6: Yeah, absolutely.
8: Germany are suddenly going to build the Fourth Reich, it looks like. You know, they're conscripting all they want to build the biggest army, and it's a bit of a worry. What do they think in America about Germany stepping up to the plate? Are they happy about that?
12: Are they conscripting North Africans? I'm not exactly sure Germany has enough of its own people to conscript.
8: Yeah. But they're all leaving, aren't they? Yeah.
12: The situation is in a place like France, in Germany, and in Italy and other European countries, there is going to be more individuals from that nation who are signing up for the military, more investment in munitions and resources, and I think that is an important conversation, and it's a reasonable thing to do. The last time I was on this show, we talked about Germany and Japan, and for the American considerations, I think it's appropriate for Japan to increase its military presence. Presence, particularly in the light of the threats of North Korea and China. So
6: I think the big advantage that Europe has through NATO is the American military industrial complex, which allows you to scale very, very quickly. Now, just to explain to people very obviously, look, you look at Ukraine in the war. Obviously, they had the Bayraktars, the very small by American standards, but very large by domestic standards, drones that were built in Turkey in conjunction with Ukraine. But obviously, Ukraine has focused on drones and moved very, very quickly. If we were in the UK to attempt to build the kit that we need from scratch right now, we would be 20 years away from delivery. However, working together as NATO, it's not true to say that all we need to do is find the money. That's not true. But that's more true than false, if you see what I mean. I.e., there is stuff off the shelf that can be built relatively quickly that we can buy. The training cooperation through NATO can be done. And so fundamentally, if you are the British Prime Minister, you can basically sit there and say, let's increase defence spending and defence equipment will magically appear. Whereas, of course, if you were Ukraine at the beginning of the war, you can spend as much as you like and there's nothing to buy. And I think that that's something that in so many respects, makes it easy for Europe, and yet some countries don't step up to the plate.
12: Well, and it's an excellent point. And I think for so long, Europe has relied on the United States to just be there. And I want to say this. The United States should be there for our European partners and allies under the treaties and agreements that we have signed and been party to for decades and decades. But it is not an awful thing to take on additional responsibility to maintain your borders, your language, and your culture. And I think that is a responsibility of any nation in any nation's government.
6: Mm. Okay, so you said that there was an election going on in Arlington at the moment, and the Crystal City restaurant manager is running. What elections have you got going on, and what's your day to day as the party chairman in Arlington?
12: So in Arlington now, 80% of my neighbors voted for Kamala Harris in the last election.
6: Oh.
12: So I don't win many elections at the local level, but we do have midterm elections in November. We've got a school board race and a county board race. That's at the very local level. All of those are in November. And then the United States Senate race across the Commonwealth of Virginia. And so we'll be playing in these elections for the next 6-8 months. My members, we have a very robust, it's run by the local members. This is about 150 dues-paying individuals, which is large for a local county committee in a place like Virginia. And we go out and raise money and back our candidates. And then for let me say this to you.
6: I grew up in Makerfield and then became a resident in Lee. We're not going to talk about Makerfield for legal reasons. It causes problems. But let me tell you about the Lee constituency, where, you know, one of the candidates in Makerfield had held it with a majority of 25,000. You know, it went conservative. And I believe at the next election it will go reform. And I think it's really, really important to understand that in this changing climate, you can be in a waste of time area like Arlington and things can change. I mean, when I was a member of the Lee Conservative Association, there were 30 members, and then it got a Conservative MP, which is an astonishing thought. I think now Reform will win it by an absolute mile. It may become the safest Reform seat in the country. So, and of course, what you do anyway is ensure that if you keep your end up at least somewhat, then at least you get the 20% Republican vote, which contributes to that important congressional election.
12: One of the things that we say at leadershipinstitute.org is you can't beat somebody with nobody. And so in these instances where, particularly in the elections with reform, the municipal elections a few weeks ago, filing candidates, even in a place where you don't think you can win, it is so important. So for your viewers and listeners who have principles and a worldview where Great Britain can be great and England can be great, it is important to get involved in the very local level of politics. And anybody can do that, from somebody driving a truck overnight to a manufacturer, to a welder, to a teacher in a school, to somebody who stays
6: well,
12: at home and raises.
6: I would go even further than that. And part of the purpose of my YouTube channel, which you can find, Andre Walker, actually is this. I believe that the political left enjoy having an uneducated, unengaged society and citizenry. And I think that the more we are able to communicate with people, the more that we educate people. Because remember, look, we are in the entertainment business here, right? You know, this is not a lecture in political science at the Oxford Union, but or the Oxford University. But if you were to watch this and if you were to listen to this, you would understand more about politics. And if you are telling your kids or talking about it down the pub, then actually, I believe, even if you're a lefty, right, you are helping the right win, because a more knowledgeable, a more experienced, a more educated society will recognise the weaknesses of what we're doing.
12: That's why a program like this is so critically important. Anybody who tunes in regularly or even casually is going to learn a little bit more about what's going on, and then they can take it to the pub. They can take it to the people they go to church. Absolutely. And the entertainment value here with you guys is just through the roof.
8: It's entertaining and educational. It's incredible how we
6: got it all. Anyway, Matthew Hurt, thank you so much. He's a Republican strategist. Now, thanks, Asher, Matthew. Listen, what we're doing now, we can take a few calls, I reckon.
8: We're going to take a few calls.
6: Oh, look, we've got
8: Michelle,
6: we've got
8: Bob,
6: one, two, three.
8: lines.
6: But we've still got five lines open.
8: We've got Mark, Nathan, Michelle, Bob, and you two. Or you can leave us a voice message on WhatsApp 03444991000 or text us 87222. Text the word talk and your message. It's Talk with Andre and Ash. Back in 2 minutes.
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6: Okay, let's go straight to the callers and Kevin in Basingstoke. Come on, Kevin. Give us a bit of balance, son. Give us a bit of balance.
19: Yeah, I think your guest, Matthew, I think he's gone now. He's got a bit of a cheek criticising our police. Last year, there was 1,200 people shot dead by the police in the US.
6: Yeah,
19: that is more than double the homicide rate of the whole of the UK.
6: I've got to say to you, Kevin, there is one thing that I think is absolutely crazy about American police. If you run off and they're trying to catch you, they shoot at you. Right, I think they should only shoot at you if you're a genuine danger and you need to be shot. Not because you don't want them to run off.
8: Is that true? Are you sure that's true?
6: Yes, well, they can do.
19: There's people die in America by sort of like a... there was one thing I saw. The police broke into... smashed a door down into a motel or something, shot some people in the motel and kill the people next door.
6: But let's just there is one thing I will say. I heard something about state troopers. So obviously there are multiple different levels of police in the United States of America. We've all heard of the FBI, obviously the National Criminal Intelligence, that's the National Criminal Investigation Group, the Federal Bureau of Investigation. Then obviously they've got the statewide police, and then you've got the local sheriffs. Right, so a lot of people, the reason they would come into contact with a state trooper is he will be patrolling the big roads in between settlements. Now, in fairness, a state trooper goes out on his own. They earn about $100,000 a year, by the way. He goes out on his own and pulls a car over. Now, remember, he might be 3 hours' drive from the nearest police station, right? He gets his gun out and he's incredibly paranoid because he doesn't know whether the guy's got a gun. The guy may well have a gun. The guy may well have a gun legally. And, of course, the problem is because people are so paranoid, because they're so paranoid, things can happen. I'm not saying it should happen, but it does.
8: Well, there's two policemen in America killed, shot dead every week. It's nothing like here. The amount of gun crime in America is beyond comprehension. Two coppers killed a week in America.
19: Well, I think last year there was about 20,000 people murdered in the US last year.
6: Yeah.
19: I mean, I think there's a school shooting. I think for a school shoot, sort of like, I don't know, weekly or monthly.
8: I think it's the biggest killer. I remember one statistic of black guys under like 30 or 20. It's the biggest killer.
6: Well, you've got to be slightly careful when you say the biggest killer of young men under the age of 30. Right. not many young men under the age of 30 die.
8: Right. Well, yeah, that's exactly
6: So almost none die of natural causes, which is why suicide is the biggest killer of men under 30. And I imagine it is gun crime. I'm not saying that makes it right. I'm just saying that in general terms, if you are alive aged 18, you're going to be alive aged 40.
19: Well, I mean, also the police training in America, I think you can, to become a cop, it's something like, in some states it's 3 to 6 months, some other states it's, 6 months to 12 months. I mean, and they all carry guns. I mean, in the UK, it's 3 years training. And if you want to be an armed police, it's a lot longer.
8: We had a guy on the show.
6: Well, there are, just to be clear, I mean, my understanding of that is that there's training and probation, but there's also training and being a rookie officer in America, where you go out with a more senior officer. But I take your point. Donald Trump is with you. Donald Trump made the point that the standard of policing in some states in the United States of America is very low, and he was threatening federalizing police training.
19: Yeah, but Donald Trump, I mean, you shouldn't bring his name up when you're talking
6: about... But you might not like him, but he made the same point.
19: When there was rioting in the White House, I mean, people died in there and seriously injured. He released those people. People that had actually killed policemen, he released them. And some of those people he released...

0: Field, and this is what would happen, and he had these whole theories about it. Anyway, on that bombshell, let's talk to Michelle.
1: No, let's not talk.
0: Have we got this thing?
1: Yeah, where's
0: Michelle,
1: the readout?
0: We've got a little read, but let's talk to Michelle in London first. Oh. Michelle.
2: Favourite boys. Andre, mm-hmm. I didn't see it, but you got up on your desk.
1: Yeah.
2: People phoning up, and they were absolutely overwhelmed that you took the knee for Henry.
1: Mm-hmm.
0: The desk.
1: Yeah, absolutely. Really because I think it's I think that I personally don't believe in those gestures, but I think if we're going to take the knee for George Floyd, who has never met somebody from the United Kingdom, let alone being British or having been here, then I think that we should recognise that Henry Novak was the victim of a racist attack and was the victim of racist police.
2: Well, everybody absolutely adored you for that.
1: Oh, thanks so much.
2: Because I was in the hospital, but the next day, people phoning up Julia, and I just thought, wow, the first time I've ever missed you, gentlemen.
1: It's always the way.
0: Why didn't you video it?
2: Oh, I was in A&E, I was in ICU, and I was gutted.
0: Nevertheless.
2: I was really, proud because people were just overwhelmed. And personally, we hear about all this and that, but that really touched my soul, that did, and I'm very proud of you. Now, getting back to...
1: Well, let me just answer that by saying we are all a team together, and you know, we are in a privileged position because we get to do this for a living, thanks to you guys.
2: Yeah, but the end so, of the day,
0: there's no I in team, Michelle.
2: No, I know that.
0: But there is
2: the
0: a me.
2: The day, it touched everybody, it really did, because you made such a point, both of you. You're such
0: I couldn't do it as well, the desk would have broken.
1: Yeah, we couldn't have done that.
2: I know you.
0: And I've got all the faders, would have done my knee in on these faders.
2: Yeah, but you
0: imagine them going
2: there,
0: in their kneecap, these faders, one of these things. Imagine that going in your kneecap.
2: Oh, shut up, you're such a babe. But you've lost a lot of weight, so stop losing weight. But
0: I'll put on a bit, actually.
2: You don't
0: biscuits.
2: Have to do anything, it's just your mannerism. And I think you're both the best, and I love you. And I was gutted I missed that. Well, anyway, we're talking about...
0: on YouTube.
2: This, that, and the other. Oh, is it on YouTube?
0: Yeah, you can watch
1: yeah,
0: all
1: I think
0: shows
1: it,
0: on
1: I,
0: YouTube.
1: I'll be
0: yeah.
1: honest with you, I put
2: oh,
1: it on my own YouTube.
0: It's last Thursday on YouTube.
2: Was any good.
0: Yeah.
2: Really?
0: Yeah.
2: Oh, okay. That's
0: did you know we only just learned that? Yeah, we're on YouTube last Thursday, yeah.
2: Well, I'm old. I'm just like...
1: You don't sound that old.
0: You don't sound old. You only sound about, 66?
2: Oh, you keep flattering me when I phone that, Ash. I'm going to take you out for a cup of tea. Mm.
1: No, you can't do that. He's after a pint. He's a man.
0: A pint of tea.
2: Oh, no, I know, Andre. You like a cake. You'll have to come round to mine. Yeah.
0: Like a nice bit of cake
2: and a cup of tea.
1: It's not cake.
2: Anyway,
3: cup of tea and a slice of cake.
2: Yeah, slice of cake. Anyway, what the point is, what is really getting on my nerves is everybody, and I mean, we're all human, right? When you watch wildlife programs, it's all the females.
0: What programs?
1: Wildlife.
2: Yeah, you know, like wildlife.
0: Oh, yeah, wildlife, yeah.
2: The women, the females, they will tack to their death to protect their cubs.
0: Well, so Michaela Strapon, she does a lot of the nature programmes.
2: Yeah,
0: what are you saying, Michaela Strapon?
1: What is your problem?
0: Chris Packham.
1: What is your problem?
0: And Michaela Strapon.
1: Michaela Strapon.
2: But at the end of the day, it's
0: Terry Nutkin.
1: Is he still alive?
0: No. He lost both his fingers in an otter accident.
1: An otter?
0: Yeah, don't ever stroke an otter, no matter how cute they are. They'll take your fingers off. And what happened is he was looking after an otter. It bit one finger and he went, it got his other hand. And it bit his other finger, which is why Terry Nutkin
1: so
0: was
1: do,
0: like
1: he can't
0: that.
1: Do that.
0: He was doing gang signs. It wasn't doing gang signs. He'd been attacked with an otter. Anyway, we're going to take a little break.
1: To be fair, if an otter tried to stroke you, you'd tear its face off.
0: Well, yeah, but the otter will win. Do not stroke an otter. an otter, no matter how cute and squeaky and that, you strike and their fingers are gone. Anyway, on that bombshell, we're going to go to a little break, but before that, let me tell you about this. The FIFA World Cup kicks off tonight. Well, that was, it was last night, wasn't it? And our friends at Talk Sport over there are sending you and a mate straight to New York with Adidas. That's if you win, by the way. You know, got to get that right. The tournament's official match ball supplier. It's the ultimate trip to

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2: No-nonsense reaction to the day's biggest talking points. 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
11: All my life, I've never seen it, I've never felt it.
0: Yes, you talk sport, a football World Cup song. Let's all dance together and celebrate as one and unify together in the World Cup as the world comes together for the world sport. Don't forget Benedict Fletcher, is it Paul Ross?
12: Bouncing up and down on this chair sounds like I'm a masturbator.
0: One of those people will be coming up after us as Talk Sport and Talk TV become as one. It's going to be Benedict Fletcher. His name's really Ben, but Benedict, is it Paul Ross? We'll be one of them anyway. Tune in, it's like a raffle, you don't know who it's going to be.
12: So these hats, when do we get these?
0: This is cultural appropriation, but it's
12: all
0: right.
12: Hang on, didn't Matt Lucas get into trouble for wearing a sombrero?
0: Yeah, but I'm, of course, a Geordie, so that makes it all right.
12: What we'll say is we'll say...
0: What your excuse is.
12: It's a Tex-Mex night.
0: I hate you, man.
12: Okay. No, this is for Texas, not Mexico. And if you're going to go, Texas used to be Mexico.
0: It's not racist.
12: Not my problem.
0: It's not problem.
12: Not my problem.
0: It's not a problem. People mad.
12: By the way, I went to Mexico and they wore this. Mind you, it was Cancun.
0: Yeah, of course. I mean, they like us wearing it. It's only the white people, the middle class, moan and say we're being racist. Tell us she's being an elite-level rascal tonight after our throat to Michaela. I even blushed just sitting here, says Alison County Antrim. What, Michaela Strapon? I mean, that was her name, and she was a great nature presenter. Right. Let's go to Grace in London for some morning grace.
12: All right.
13: You can't go around attacking our childhoods like this. I watched her in all these nature programmes and she was a perfectly nice presenter.
12: Do you know what I was watching? I was watching Bill Oddies, Bill Oddies, This Is Your Life, where he disgraced himself and said he wouldn't come on. That is one obnoxious... I tell you what, I met Bill Oddie. He is obnoxious.
0: He is.
12: Horrible,
0: man. He knows about ornithology, though. Very comes in handy.
12: I tell you when I met him, Grace? I was at I gate crashed to do at the House of Commons when I worked there, and I said to him, "Oddie, can I get a photo with you?" And he was angry, right? Really angry.
0: Yeah, he's not happy.
12: And what we said was we were eating the canapes, and we went, "Why is there no chicken?" And he went, "This is a vegan event. We're not having any meat or any birds killed for your dinner." And I went, "Oh, come on, you know you can have your rubbish vegan food, but we want some good quality. You know, we want some chicken satay or something." He was angry. So my mates then began going to events trying to find Oddie and make him angry because it's not very hard.
0: He's just angry anyway.
12: He is angry.
0: He's an angry man.
13: Just briefly, because I'm pedantic, your American guest referred to Henry Novak's killer as first generation, but he's not first generation, he's at least second generation.
12: Okay.
0: Well, his mother was from India, wasn't he?
12: So that makes him second generation, to be fair.
0: Right, okay. Wasn't he first generation British, though?
13: No, he's his first generation.
0: His mother was Indian.
13: Implying that he had... Anyway.
12: He was not born in India is the critical point.
13: Exactly, yeah. Yes. I was interested in the discussion you were having much earlier in the programme about... with Chris... his name's gone from Wick. The pastor you were speaking to.
12: Oh, yeah. Chris. Chris.
0: Wickland. Wickland.
12: Yeah, Chris Wickland.
13: And, Chris Wickland. There was at one point he complained about us denying ourselves, which is a bit strange to me because there's a very well-known verse in scripture where Jesus says that we should deny ourselves and take up our cross and follow him. My point being that ultimately, though I completely concur that our culture is great and better than many cultures in many ways, we are actually as Christians not called to put our culture first. We are expected to put...
12: Grace, I think you're being probably accidentally unfair there, because I know you're not somebody who would be. Look, the critical point is when we say putting our culture first, we're talking about individually, right? I don't think he was making a point about evangelicalism. I think he was saying that our own failure to be Christian ourselves, our own failure to indulge in our own culture, our own failure personally is what is the problem. Not necessarily that we should go out and wear a badge saying, "I am a Christian, I am therefore virtuous." And I think that makes an important difference, surely.
13: No, I wasn't saying that was what he was claiming. I'm saying that ultimately choosing to turn to Jesus is actually a different thing from culture, and it's more important than our culture.
12: Well, what about Grace? What Danny Kruger has said? Now, Danny Kruger obviously is former Conservative MP, Salisbury, now has gone to Reform, and what he has said. And he's gone further than anybody else. So we've talked about the Church of England. We've talked about anti-disestablishmentarianism and all that sort of stuff. Longest word in the English language. But he has said, look, fundamentally, the United Kingdom Constitution does not work unless we are Christians and we understand Christian culture. Because, as an example, our welcomingness is based on the fact that Christians love thy neighbour. Yeah. If what you want to do is behead your neighbour for not believing in Islam, then, you know, the system doesn't work. Do you see my point? What Danny Kruger is saying is Christianity is so interlinked with the United Kingdom that to pull the two apart ruins the Constitution.
13: Yeah, I wouldn't disagree with that. I think what I'm saying is that... to some extent, Jesus does call us to be self-sacrificial. That doesn't mean letting in people who are going to behead us, obviously. But I'm saying that...
0: It's a bad idea.
13: The phrase deny ourselves is actually something that Jesus calls us to do. He does call us sometimes to do things we might not necessarily like to, and to love our neighbour. That doesn't mean, again, that we should be letting in dangerous people. I'm just saying that we need to sometimes be self-sacrificial as part
0: of... make stuff that we don't want to do. There's Jesus. I'm not going to join in.
13: You're
0: not selling it, Grace. You're not selling it.
13: Christian. We're not actually Christian just by dint of
0: do gooders.
13: Ultimately,
0: doesn't he ever want you to do something a bit naughty?
13: Our culture has been really shaped positively by Christianity.
12: Yes.
13: If we want to actually be Christian, that is a...
12: I mean, you've always made this point, Grace, I haven't disagreed with you on it, because I don't think you're wrong, but I think there is a critical point that there are some people who are effectively culturally Christian. Now, that is not a religious faith, right? It's people who've been so affected by Christianity that even though they're an atheist, they are in concert with us. Mm. And I think that is helpful. I also think those people who go to church at Christmas just because it's a tradition... I don't think that makes them Christians particularly, though it doesn't make them not Christians. But I think it is helpful in terms of bringing the message of Jesus back from the dead.
13: Yeah, no, I completely agree. I think ultimately Jesus is asking each person if we want to decide to follow him. And I think that's a really important thing. It's also separately a great thing that
12: we're going to have to stop you there, Grace, literally because Mark's on and we've only got 30 seconds left. Mark, go for it. Say what you're going to say.
14: In that case, I'll just follow on from Grace there. What she omits to say is that Jesus also avoids danger several times.
0: You're saying he's a bottler?
14: No, what I'm saying is that, yes, you love your neighbour and everything, but you don't intentionally put yourself in danger.
12: Yeah.
14: Letting third world migrants into your country is intentionally putting yourself into danger, so I don't really consider that...
12: Okay,
0: Mark,
12: do us a favour, phone again tomorrow. We didn't want to cut you off without putting you on, but clearly you haven't had long enough there.
0: We'll be back from 10 tomorrow, but after us we join TalkSport from 1 a.m. to 5. It's World Cup game day with Ollie Clink featuring live commentary from Adam Bridge and former Premier League player Darren Ambrose of the tournament's second game, South Korea v Czechia. Make sure you're back with us tomorrow from 10. Of course, What Just Happened will be on and all the other great shows of Talk, so keep it Talk and stay World Cup on Talk Sports.
12: Okay.
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21: Good morning with your headlines. I'm Uma Gurab. No less than three players were shown a red card in a dramatic World Cup opener, which saw co-host Mexico defeat South Africa 2-0. South Africa finished with 9, while Mexico lost their captain Cesar Montes for a late foul, which did not please the rocking 87,000-strong crowd at the Azteca. TalkSport's Scott Minto wasn't blown away by Mexico's quality, but he thinks if they can keep their home advantage, they could be onto something.
22: Bottom line is they can get better. They've got the job done. Whether it was 11-9, 10-9, it was a 2-0 win and they move on. And I genuinely think they can win every game and win the group and stay in Mexico in the knockout rounds.
21: Mexican football expert John Bonfiglio told us they're trying to break a pattern of falling at the round of 16 and says this might work in their favour.
23: For the first time in years, they have no real stars. They have nobody that they can sort of really rely on to, or at least they think that they can rely on to get them out of a hole. And as a result, they've actually, especially in the warm-up matches, they've really played as a team sort of uniquely, and that's kind of unusual.
21: FIFA say an estimated billion people tuned in to watch the opener. Now, a brief scare for the Tartan Army as Scott McTominay missed training with a tummy bug, but he should be fine to face Haiti. And ex-Scotland midfielder Charlie Adam has stressed how much they need him.
1: Where he plays for Scotland suits him, loose in terms of his positional sense, and he wants to go and chase and he wants to get over. Yeah. But if you're a midfielder and you do that, you just open the space up. So I think him playing higher up allows him to use his legs and energy at the top end, scored a few good goals.
21: We've got coverage of that game at 2 a.m. on Sunday morning. Now, we're told Real Madrid have agreed a deal in principle to sign Bernardo Silva.